0: like really short hair, people would go around calling her a lesbian.
1: My dad did that to me once too.
2: Because
1: I wanted shorter hair, like part of my head shaved, and he's like, "Well, you're gonna look like a girl who kisses girls."
0: That's terrible.
3: Well, I mean, it's cool.
0: Which
3: to have
0: actually,
3: a
4: I like
3: stuff.
4: That
5: yeah.
4: hair
5: yeah. style. I mean, I wouldn't
0: actually,
5: get it.
0: Actually, that reminds
5: right.
0: me. My mom had one of those moments until and afterwards. I just like brutally roasted her. Hi, Mom, by the way. The whole world is going to know.
4: Hello, Ronke.
0: But yeah. She was like, I was like, hey, Mom, can I get a bow tie? Because bow ties are cool.
4: Oh, I remember. I was there for this.
0: And, like, Mom was like, you can't wear a bow tie. That's what lesbians wear. And I was just like,
5: you, like, were
0: Mom,
5: ready to throw down.
0: I am ready to roast you. Get educated right now, Mom. This is the 21st century.
4: It was amazing. I was there. It was beautiful.
1: Yeah.
0: Because it's like, it's stupid, okay?
5: One of those moments you just can't.
0: Because, you know, there can be feminine girls who like girls.
5: Yeah.
0: And there can be girls who like girls who, you know, are into, like, not as feminine things. You shouldn't have to, like, type someone just because they have short hair or because they
5: Literally.
0: Like bow ties.
1: Yeah. I'm just going to throw some personal experience. Before my boyfriend came out as a boy, I was, like, the super turbo mega girly girl of the relationship.
3: Mm-hmm. I honestly think that not even just relating to sexuality, there's just a really weird connotation of hair having genders. Like, it's ridiculous that long hair should be associated with girls and short hair should be associated with guys. I know our viewers can't tell, but I'm bald. I have alopecia. Makes all my hair fall out. And sometimes if I'm just walking down the street, I'll have like little kids turn to the mothers and go, why does that boy have no hair? And I don't have a super masculine face. I mean, I'd call myself beautiful, but
5: you are beautiful. You're beautiful,
3: well,
5: Abby.
3: Anyway, it's just, I honestly think that we really need to stop telling people that, you know, long hair is feminine.
5: Same thing with clothes.
0: Not only that, but, like, with hair colors.
5: Yes.
0: People associate hair colors with different things. Like, the amount of times that I've seen the dumb, mean blonde on TV is really annoying. And it's, like, it's so untrue. Because the amount of smart blondes that I have met, shout out to all the smart blondes in the world.
5: And nice blondes.
0: Teachers, you are awesome. Miss Adina, you are awesome.
5: Shout out to you, Mom.
0: Yeah. And it's like, they're really smart and they're very nice people. And it's just like, why are you typing them because of their hair? And like, some people will make blonde jokes, but I hate blonde jokes.
5: Yeah.
0: I'm just like, why would you do that? I'm sorry, but you're so much better than that.
5: Yeah.
0: And like, of course, the whole redhead thing, they're like, people are really mean to redheads. And
5: yeah.
0: I'm just
3: That's
0: like,
3: so cool. I love redheads.
1: Like, I wish I had red hair.
0: Same.
5: That would be so cool, yeah.
0: I mean, like, I love redheads.
5: I have
0: like,
5: boring old
0: I just
5: brown hair.
0: Love
1: I have
0: them.
1: Like this. Whatever this is.
0: Like, in fact, I even had my hair red once, and I was just like, yes, I feel cool now. And people just make all these mean jokes about redheads, and I'm like, what's your problem?
5: What is even the point of it? Mm-hmm.
1: They're just jealous because they don't have red hair.
5: Yeah.
0: And then, of course, there are brown-haired people and black-haired people. Although, it's weird, because people with black hair are instantaneously called people with brown hair because it somehow counts as a really, really, really dark brown?
5: I don't get it either.
0: I mean, if it looks like it's black hair, then it's black hair.
3: I actually have a friend who's doing an animation, and her animation is about a world where you can have any color hair and any color skin pigment, and no one will, like, discriminate against that, like, purple. Like, even that's an acceptable color. But there are people called dichromes, and they have different colored hair compared to their skin. So, like, maybe orange hair and blue skin. And they are, like, sort of mocked and shunned for this. And you look at it and you go, that's ridiculous. You've all got, like, crazily colored skin and hair, and you're mocking people whose hair is a different color than their skin. Really? And then you go, wait a minute. That's a really great metaphor for, like, what's
5: society.
3: Yeah.
0: Society. Not only that, but, like, black people's hair.
5: Yeah.
0: To differentiate from black colored hair. Because, like, when it comes to, you know, having very kinky hair, like, there's just a lot of stuff against it, and like in the media especially, it's like if you have kinky hair, people will be like, oh my gosh. Like my mom, she was telling me that this one time this lady came up to her because she has like really curly braids in her hair, and this one lady was like, are you sure that's professional for work?
5: Oh my god.
0: And my mom was like, what's it to you? And I'm just like, it looks nice. I don't know why she's so concerned about it.
2: Yeah.
5: It's like, what does my hair have to do with you?
0: Yeah.
6: Why do you think, I guess, people are uncomfortable with other people being different? Or, I mean, because in a way, they're different from everybody else. So why are they pointing out other people's differences?
5: I really don't know.
1: I have something. I don't know if, like, this was already, like, said, but there is a thing that I think about a lot, saying that people are afraid of what they don't know.
2: Yeah.
0: Yes.
1: Yeah. Like, very true. They're mortified.
0: Yeah, yeah. I remember this one kid in my middle school, he actually presented an essay on the fact that the reason why a lot of racism and sexism exists today is because of fear of the unknown, which, once you think about it in that way, is understandable. Fear of, hey, women having jobs. I mean, it's dumb, but it's like, people are just like,
5: ugh. It's different and therefore scary.
1: Yeah.
0: It's different, therefore scary. So it's like, that's probably one of the reasons why.
5: Yeah, it's so stupid. It's so stupid.
0: Yeah. And also, like, ignorance.
5: Yes.
0: And insecurity.
5: Definitely.
1: Mm.
0: Like, you know, with ignorance, which I do face quite a bit.
5: Yeah.
0: It's just like, it's simply the fact that they just don't know enough, which relates to what the professor was saying before, that you need to learn about history. Yeah. You absolutely do.
5: May I chime in with a story?
0: Sure.
5: Okay, so there's this boy at my school who's Jewish, and there are some guys talking about, like, the Jewish religion, and just one of them just goes, Jews don't believe in God, right? And and someone else replied with, no, idiot, they don't believe in Jesus. And I was listening in. Of course, I come from a Jewish family. My mom is Jewish. My nana is Jewish. My brother is Jewish. I'm Jewish. So I was just listening. I was like, I was laughing. Like, I was trying to contain my laughter. It was really funny.
0: Yeah. And then, of course, insecurity. Like, this is a little bit harder to discern, but I definitely think that, like, insecurity is a big part of it, because you feel like,
5: definitely.
0: Oh, they're more superior to me, which relates to the whole, they're taking over our jobs! Ah, they're superior to us! Which, it's kind of just like, oh, you're insecure. You have this issue with yourself. There, you have this issue of, you have an inferiority complex.
6: Like, if you're insecure, sometimes you project it on other people. That's what you're
5: definitely.
6: Saying. So, like, there's people, like, bullying generally. Like, let's say, I feel good if I tear somebody else down. So nobody's going to willingly admit that, like, yeah, I like tearing other people down because it makes me feel good about myself.
5: Well, but if they're a sociopath, maybe.
6: Yeah, but it does, and they'll willingly tear somebody down. And then when you call them out for it, they're like, oh, well, they don't know what to say because, you know, they're being called out.
5: Yeah.
6: So
5: yeah.
6: It's – how do you, like, tell somebody – hey, you don't know about certain things without, I guess, being rude, and like, well, I guess just educating them in a different way.
0: Like, well, it's definitely not by yelling at them.
5: Yeah, yelling
0: texting.
5: Does not help.
0: Texting does not help either.
5: No,
0: trust me.
5: Face to face conversation.
1: First I think off, doing it in person is most effective.
5: Yeah,
0: face to face conversation definitely. There's another thing. Face-to-face conversation. Oh, and, you know, like, not being rude. Just, like, being gentle. And also, a little bit of humor goes a very long
5: way.
0: Yes,
5: definitely. Jokes
0: like,
5: are good.
0: Like, honestly, whenever someone just says, like, something. Like, I remember I had this friend who was, like, really young. And she was like, hey. And, like, everyone was like, and our grade was like, hey, she should be in 7th grade. She doesn't belong in 8th grade. Oh, my gosh. And then, of course, this one girl at our table said it in front of her. And, you know, I was just like, oh, okay, because this girl was born in 2001, so she was, like, really old. Well, not old.
1: I don't know.
0: She was supposed to be in high school.

0: gender, sexuality, whatever. Just like educate them. It's like, because there's a difference between being ignorant and being willfully like harmful to people.
1: Yeah, like there have been quite a lot of like hate people from hate groups who just like started chanting and distanced themselves from these hate groups, mostly because they encountered really nice people who, you know, were telling them this is wrong and, you know, hey, this is, well, essentially that. And, you know, they just turned away because it opened their mind and they realized, hey, I was being ignorant and I just simply didn't know this before.
0: Yeah. Just like sitting down and talking with people is very important.
2: Yeah.
1: Yeah. And do not do it by text. Seriously,
0: no,
1: guys.
0: No.
3: No, that is like the worst decision
0: that's the worst
3: you could make.
0: Yeah.
3: Especially
0: talk to
3: like
0: people.
3: Breaking up with somebody over text. It's just like, what are you, an ape?
0: Yeah.
4: It's tacky.
0: Definitely.
4: Yeah.
1: Yeah.
3: Also, like, I know this might sound cheesy or whatever, but honestly, it's like, yeah, I may have insecurities, but, like, I like to feel, like, have I feel good about myself if I make other people feel good about themselves.
0: Yes.
3: Like,
0: definitely.
3: That'll make me
0: I agree.
3: Feel good.
0: Yes. It's like, I'm, like, a very, like, I don't know, like, kind of weird person. I liked like telling weird jokes and stuff and making people, one of my favorite things is making people laugh. It's like, yes, I'm bringing joy to people. This is good. This is what I like.
3: Yeah, like I enjoy bringing
0: it feels
3: joy.
0: A lot better than putting other people down. It's like putting other people down, just like, this isn't something I should be doing. It's making this person feel bad, but it's making me feel better. Making people happy and more confident with themselves, I feel is a lot better. Is you're helping people and people will be like, oh, hey, this is a really good person. You should go like talk to them and stuff. So, hey,
4: there.
5: So for the last 5 minutes, we're going to talk about like our dreams because Martin Luther King had a dream that we would all live in peace together. And that I guess like white people and black people can go hand in hand. I don't remember the whole speech.
3: But just it was long, so I understand.
0: It's pretty long.
5: But just basically that there can be unity in the world.
3: Mm-hmm.
5: So
0: who wants to go first?
5: Dreams?
1: I'll go first.
0: Yeah, okay. You're the birthday girl.
1: Who's yeah, birthday girl. So I definitely have a dream that there will be the day where we can just all live in harmony and where we can see everyone being represented in the media,
0: yes,
1: rightfully and justfully, because I'm very all about representation through
0: yes.
1: the media. And you know, the media is so influential. I mean, you might think it's not, but like, come on, who hasn't heard of Disney? Be honest. And you know, I have the dream that the media will change the future because it changed within.
0: Yes.
4: My dream's a little bit weird, but I have a dream that one day we won't really need to work, if that makes any sense.
0: What?
4: And everyone can just do whatever they want to do, right? As long as it's not, you know, like, murder. Think about it. Wouldn't it be great if like, you didn't really have to do... We have a lot of societal constructs, is essentially what I'm saying. Like,
0: to, like, break down those societal concepts.
4: Yeah, and, like, if you want to be a dancer, be a dancer. If you want to sing, you can sing. And I think we've got a lot of stereotypes that, you know, you're too old to dance. Or,
1: oh, yeah.
4: Yeah. And
0: you're not the right body type to dance.
4: Yeah.
0: You're not, et cetera,
4: sort of
0: et cetera.
4: Thing. And that, I feel like we discourage people from following their dreams too much,
0: yes,
4: if that makes
0: definitely.
4: Any sense.
0: Yes, definitely.
1: Yeah.
4: And I don't really know what that has to do with robots, but
0: robots. Okay.
4: Catrice?
0: Robots.
5: I have a dream that basically that we won't, like, tear each other down to feel good about ourselves, that we won't hold power over other people, that we can just, you know, just kind of go with the flow almost. Not really go with the flow. We could have, like, order and structure and the important things in life, but just... just be able to work together, maybe like a big community feel in some way. Like we would all take care of each other, and it's kind of outlandish. I don't know why, but just to you know, just be together as one group of people, no matter what you look like or how you identify.

0: That should not matter because it's who you are as people. We're just like a human race coming together, working together. Not, it doesn't have to be like manual labor or something, but just working together and just being strong, I guess.
1: Hey, dear. My dream is that I don't know, like I don't really know how to word it, but like I have a like my dream is that like someday there will just be equality, all types, it exists.
0: Yes.
1: Like no more prejudice, or
0: Nice.
1: at least the dumb humans learn to fix their mistakes.
2: I have a dream that one day people will just be able to get along despite of differences and not make a big deal about those differences, because those differences are all part of us or who we are, and they're not something that should be like discriminated against or over glorified. It's just we're all people, and we should all get along and just be nice to each other.
3: And on that really nice note, that's really all the time we have. 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

0: Hello, ladies and gentlemen. My name is Drake Gordon. We're streaming Justice. I am, like I said, Drake Gordon. I'm 17 and I attend Holy Family Academy. Alongside of me is Destiny. She is a freshman at Holy Family Academy. And Demarcus Dixon, he is also a junior at Holy Family Academy. So say what's up, guys.
1: What's up, guys?
2: Hi.
0: All right, so today we're going to go over a few topics that just been on our minds and things that we've been thinking about when it comes to social justice and such a honorable day like today, you know, Martin Luther King Day. We, you know, glad to be here to be selected to talk about such great topics. So, let's start it off. Is there anything on anyone's mind, you know, that we want to start with?
1: Yeah. You know, my name's Demarcus. He announced me already. My question was, why is it that, very little black people, or not very little, but little black people know about their history? Like, I find that weird that, like, nobody really knows where they came from or, like, the stories about themselves.
0: That is a good question. You know, I feel as though people don't know much about themselves, and it comes down to not wanting to know much about yourself, you know. History can be dark, it can be sad, it can be depressing, and no one really ideally wants to go through that depressing era, that depressing stage, especially when it comes to African Americans and the things that we've been through, you know, throughout our past. It's hard to relive it, it's hard to see that or know that our ancestors have been through it, you know, especially in the time area that we are now where the world is so diverse and there's so many different races and cultures everywhere, you know. It would be hard for an African-American to watch a movie or read something on slavery and then go sit in a class with a white teacher.
1: Yeah.
0: You know, so I think it just plays a part in people not wanting to because it's just a dark past.
1: But I also feel like even if you want to or if you don't want to, it should be, like, automatically, I wouldn't say forced upon you, but, like, it should be brought to your attention, at least, because I know, you know, from personal experience, I don't really know much about myself or, like, much about where I came from. But, you know, there's also not many people that's trying to help me and motivate me to get to know myself and, you know, my background.
0: Well, I don't think that's truly, you know, your fault. You know, in schools, we're taught a lot of what I like to call false history and not really history that our history.
2: It's what they want you to know.
0: It's what they want you to know, you know.
1: Yeah.
0: Books surrounded around information and sometimes false facts, you know. So it's not your fault, you know. But if you want to know about yourself and your past, I think it's more of a, you have to dive into it yourself. You have to take that initiative and say, you know, I'm going to learn about myself. I'm going to figure some information about me because I don't think anyone's really going to give you that information. No one's going to tell you that information.
1: I definitely agree. But I feel like from me, like trying to learn for myself, I can't really like explain other people's either, really. Like, I can't really explain how other black males that are my age, like, I can't really express that to them. And I don't know how to get them to be interested in themselves either, actually. And, you know, I feel like that's difficult as, you know, a young person because I want to be able to speak about this type of stuff in a setting such as this or, like, even at school.
2: In public.
1: Yeah.
0: Yeah, I definitely understand because at times, you know, being a young African American and when you want to talk about your culture or you want to talk about, you know, the race and learn about yourself, you can be made fun of or looked at as always pulling the race card or always talking about, you know, race, always the woke one. When you're truly just interested in the topic, you know, so I definitely understand.
1: You got anything to add?
0: Yeah, you got anything to add, Destiny?
2: I mean, to be honest, if you wanted to find out history, you can find it out. But it's just like, you really got to want to do it, because they're not making it easy for us to find out anything that we want. All they put in the books about is slavery. That's about it. Martin Luther King. We don't have a lot of black leaders in our history books. We always learn about, oh, the presidents. I can't name all the presidents. That's not good. Like, I don't know.
1: Yeah.
0: Yeah, we definitely have our select group of African-American representatives when it comes to the history books, you know, and our select topics we talk about when it comes to learning about African-American history with slavery, Martin Luther King, Malcolm X, Rosa Parks.
1: Yeah.
0: That's normally what Black History Month consists of, you know. And how long can you really go with learning the same topics?
2: I'm like in high school, still didn't learn nothing else besides those things, basically review every year, history class. Yeah. Oh, Martin Luther King. Oh, slavery. Like, we never dig into it. Yeah. I mean, my mom makes me do it, so I know a lot about it, but
1: I feel like my first and, like, last time ever learning about something other than, you know, those topics was in eighth grade at my, the last middle school I was at was St. Benedict the Moore School. And my teacher, Mr. Roberts, he always taught us, we had a black history class. We didn't have any, like, social study class or, like, any, like, regular, we just had black history class. So he taught us a lot about, you know, Marcus Garvey and, you know, a lot of other black leaders and, you know, black individuals that helped mold, you know, the future as we are today. And, I never learned anything else about any other thing other than that.
2: And if we do hear about black history, it's about how we were hurt and not how we prevail. It's like they just want to see us as slavery. Oh, we're hurt. Oh, then it's just they don't do anything to make us feel good about our history for us to want to talk about it.
0: Yeah, definitely right. You know, I know a lot of times in media, African Americans can be portrayed as dark, and you know, we don't really have those prevailing moments through history, and they don't really show our prevailing moments through history.
1: Yeah.
0: I think that's also, you know, somewhat of a tactic to keep young African American males and women from not wanting to know their history, you know, from enjoying their past, from wanting to be something that they're not.
1: I agree.
0: When it comes to terms like the more dark you are, the ugly, you know, and dividing ourselves into two different groups, from light skin to dark skin to, you know, long hair, short hair, when at the end of the day, all it is labels, and we're dividing ourselves when we're already in a division of our race anyway, you know, instead of standing together to prevail, we're separating. And I think that's definitely one of the things that media and people want the African-American race to do, because I've always believed with numbers come more strength, you know.
1: Yeah.
0: And as more people read up and educate themselves on their race, and more people band together, and we'll just only get stronger. We'll have more knowledge, more ideas, more innovators, more leaders, you know. But yeah, I feel
1: the same way. And to add on to what you said, like, in numbers, you know, their strength, I feel like also there has to be heart. Like, it doesn't, it's not like it doesn't matter how many, you know, how many people are with you on a subject, but I feel like
2: you have to want to do it.
1: Yeah. As long as you have the passion and the drive for it, you can go through with it.
0: All right, so we're going to go on a little break. I'm going to play you some music here. We'll be back in probably around 2 minutes, 30 seconds.

0: Alright, hello, we are back.
1: Hello? Yeah, alright, cool. Yeah, we're back. My bad. I'm messing up with the mics. But alright, yeah, we're back, definitely. And before we left, we were... Oh, wait, let me start off by telling you what song that was. That was... Trappin' by Kim and Reggie Harris. So, yeah, get that on your playlist. So, yeah, before we left, we were talking about strength and strength in numbers, you know? And we just had an incident like that in Pittsburgh with the Pisa Milano situation. Is everyone familiar with that?
2: No.
3: I'm not really. I just seen a little bit, you know, on social media. And,
2: yeah. You
1: know, yeah. All right. So basically, Milano's already have a history with women, period. Not just African-American women, but women, period, and having problems with them, you know. So there was a group protesting. I don't know what they were protesting for, but they were protesting. And the woman went into Milano's because she had a problem with her food. No, cool. So the manager was basically telling her to get out. She wouldn't get out. And there was another African-American there. That's the one who took the recording of the, took the video. Yeah. So yeah, the manager gets really upset, you know, telling her to get out, and he just loses it. Starts banging her head off the ground, you know, punching on her, throwing her everywhere. So yeah, like I said, there's already been problems with Milano and women. This is one of the ones that got caught. You know, one of the first ones that actually got caught. So, yeah, how do you guys feel about that? What do you think the reaction should be?
3: I mean, honestly, they should just get out of here with that. Like, I don't know. Because, like I said, I didn't really, you know much about the subject. I just seen the video on Facebook. I'm like, yo, why is he just going off on her like that? Like, why is he, like, beating up on her? Crazy, like, yeah, man. He just going hard. But, yeah, I don't know. That's, I don't know how to speak on that type of subject because, like, I definitely feel that's wrong. But I'm not no government official. I don't think nothing I'm going to say is going to change it.
2: Why not, though?
3: Because, I don't know. Because it really doesn't matter what I say.
2: It's yes, no, you're wrong.
3: Why you say that?
2: You are wrong. What you say does matter. Your like voice you're does you, matter. You're yeah. Gary go to college next year. Like you're Gary be an adult, and you're over here saying what you say don't matter. Like if you're thinking like that, like why are you here on the radio station talking, if what you say don't matter?
3: Mm-hmm. So what do you think about it then?
2: I mean. So, he didn't have to beat her up like that. He didn't have to do that. And, like, you could just see, like, how they protested when, like, black people as a community, if they want something, they can get it done. It's, like, that simple. They did that yesterday or whenever it happened. And, like, they just protested, and they called all their lines so no one else could get business. And they just, like, they went in because it mattered to them. But, like, if we can come together and on, like, bigger issues, I'm not saying that was a small issue, but, like, if we could come together on bigger issues, like, come out and vote more and, like, because people just want to complain these days. Like, your complaining's not doing nothing if you're not trying to work to fix it. So you just need to, like, come out and show your support and, like, tell a friend to tell a friend. Get it out there.
1: So I heard earlier from a friend that there was a protest. About what happened, you know, they're protesting Milano City.
3: Today,
1: currently, they've only had around 5 customers. Wow, that you know, their total is normally way higher than that, but yeah. They've had around 5
2: customers. They're
1: popular
2: in Pittsburgh.
1: Yeah. So yeah, they've had around 5 customers. There was also a protest going on about that. But to defend what DeMarcus was saying, as you know, when it comes to he doesn't feel like his voice matters. Destiny, I definitely understand what you're saying. His voice does matter, you know, because you are going to be a man in this world pretty soon.
3: Yeah.
1: And well, we both are pretty soon. And we're going to be 18, legally able to vote, you know. Like, our voices do matter. We do have a change. But in an instant like that, and in this point in time in our lives, you know, I personally don't think what we say can affect things
2: that's
1: like that.
2: That's the problem.
3: No, what I was talking about, I'm not saying that, oh, yeah, I'm not going to speak on it because that's none of my business. I'm saying that as a young black man in the community, I don't think that it's going to, like, nobody's going to, I'm not going to come on here and be like, yeah, they should just close down Pizza Milano's.
2: It is closed. They stopped it from protesting.
3: No, I mean, I think that they should just clear it all out, like, get it out of Pittsburgh completely. Because nobody's going to be like, I don't think anybody's going to, behind that. But I do agree with the fact that they should protest about it and, you know, get something done to, you know, get that situation handled, because
2: like what?
3: That's not right. I'm not sure.
2: What is protesting doing? They're not making no money. But, like, that's not teaching him anything. It's but, oh, I shouldn't do it in public.
1: I feel like it is, because if his business is getting shut down, that's his livelihood. That's his pockets. That's his, what he's paying to do everything with. That's his business. If we shut that down, then what does he have? Nothing. Right?
2: Yeah. No. I mean, he was arrested.
1: He's in jail.
2: Yeah.
3: Now, if it was just that, if it was just, okay, yeah, he went to jail, then it would be like
2: a problem.
3: Yeah, then it would be a problem. Like, what?
1: This man went to jail. On top of jail, his business is shut down. Right?
2: Yeah.
1: That's his livelihood. Whenever he gets back, if he gets back anytime soon, and if he gets back the same man that he was going into it, because, you know, word gets around, that woman probably, maybe, has some siblings, some friends, somebody in there. Somebody's going to disagree with what he did from that inside. Yeah. And am I wishing harm on this man? No. But something might just happen.
2: I see what you're saying.
1: So he has a lot against him right now. I think, now, if he has all this happen to him, and then on top of that, he gets out and he's like, no, I'm just not going to do it in public.
3: Yeah.
1: Fool me once, shame on you. Fool me twice, shame on you. Like, there's nothing I, right now, can say to change that. In my youth, as a 17-year-old black male, I don't have the voice. I don't have the power.
3: We don't have the leverage.
1: The leverage. Great word. The leverage to say, Pizza Milano should be shut down. And people are actually going to hear what I'm saying.
3: And it's not even the fact that, I'm not even going to speak on the fact that I'm just a black man. It's that I don't know any, like, high officials in the community or, like, why? High official, because I just don't have that type of connection.
2: Why not?
3: Did you try? Then why didn't you say something?
2: I did. And my mother did. Why do you think I know so much?
3: I don't know.
1: Yeah, I ain't know how you do something.
2: I'm making an effort to.
1: I know some officials, you know, too, but.
2: Yeah. Social justice. I'm into it.
3: But, yeah, I feel like that's a situation that should never happen, like, at
2: it
3: all.
2: It shouldn't happen.
3: Like, no matter the race of the person, no matter what, like, this shouldn't happen to anybody, especially in, you know, the city we live in.
1: Well, okay, we get the fact that it shouldn't happen. Cool.
2: But it did.
1: It did. Now, what do we do from here?
3: Continue to speak out about it. Like, continue to protest. We continue to, you know, inform people. Continue to fight.
1: How are we preventing this from happening again? How is that completely preventing this from happening again?
3: Because, like you said, he's losing money.
1: Well, right, but
2: he's in jail.
3: So and you already know, when somebody messes with your money, it's like, come on now.
1: Yeah,
3: you got to change something. You got to change up the recipe or something about something.
1: But there have been incidents where we have caught people doing things that aren't supposed to be done, and we have spoke out about it. And that person is still out here roaming free, or that person is still out here. Yeah. Like, not things haven't changed. So how much talking about it can we really do? What's the next step from talking about it? Because it seems like we're on that next step.
3: Not sure. That's why talking about it is so important, because then you can come up with new ideas, come up with new solutions.
1: That's a good question. Anyone listening, if you want to call in with the solution, you know?
3: Yeah.
1: What is the next step? We talk about it over and over again.
3: And relating to, like, you know, businesses mistreating customers, or like, you know, displaying the ugly side. I wanted to speak on the H&M, you know, the H&M kid.
1: Oh, right. Before we get into that,
3: yeah,
1: let me give them the number so they can call in if they want, you know. All right, so, yeah, if you guys want to call in, have any feedback or anything you want to say on the air, you know, in regards to what we've been talking about, phone in to 412-200-5975. 412-200-5975. We'll be ready to talk to you and, you know, get it going. So, yeah, the H&M incident. Does everybody know about that?
3: Yeah.
1: Yeah? All right, so for those of you who don't know on the air, there has kind of been, and it wasn't just with the African-American kid, I've seen it. So
2: yeah.
1: There's
2: yeah,
1: kind I've of been a thing where H&M has been putting young kids of many different races in stereotypical and or just very, plain out racist.
3: Yeah, very offensive.
1: Offensive clothing. Mm. You know, there was an African-American child with a hoodie that said, "I'm the coolest ape in the jungle," right?
2: Coolest monkey in the jungle.
1: I'm the coolest monkey in the jungle. You know, there was a Middle Eastern Asian girl, you know.
3: Yeah, there was a Middle Eastern boy, and it said on his jacket, it said, like, "I'm the bomb."
1: I'm the bomb, you know. There was a young Asian girl talking about eating dog, you know. Like, so, yeah, there have been a lot of offensive things. So, there has been two type of outcomes for how this has been so far. There's been the peaceful side of it. Yeah. And there's been some peaceful people. There's been people that have been just speaking out about it. You know, The Weeknd, the artist, he ended his clothing line with them, period. Mm-hmm. G-Eazy also ended his clothing line with them, period. G-Eazy.
2: Yeah.
1: He ended his clothing line with them. You know, there's been people that speaking out about it and just decided, hey, I'm done shopping there, period.
3: Yeah. Mm-hmm.
1: And then there's been people that just have been running into H&M, destroying
3: everything. Everything, yeah.
1: You know, just throwing racks on the ground and, you know, running around like they are monkeys or apes, yeah, in the store. How do you feel about this?
3: I appreciate the enthusiasm, but it doesn't need to get that extreme. There's other ways.
2: That's not
3: to.
2: True. There's other ways.
3: Can I speak first?
2: You're not saying.
3: All right, go ahead.
2: No, you can finish.
3: Go ahead.
2: That just didn't make sense.
3: All right, so I don't think that going into the store and causing a commotion is going like be like, oh yeah, oh my gosh, I really did something wrong. I think they're gonna be like, wow, these people really are animals. How you going just say you're not a monkey, but look what you're doing. Look what you're acting like. I'm not saying that this situation is right. I'm saying that reaction shouldn't be the way to go.
1: Before we go any further, we've been joined in the room by Sharissa, right?
4: Sharissa,
1: sorry. She is, what, you're a middle schooler, seventh grader at Max, right? My alma mater, you know. And we also got Ari. Sorry, I'm messing up. Ari.
5: Kim.
1: Yes. Okay.
4: Kim is enjoying the museum.
1: Oh, you're enjoying the museum. Yes. All right, cool. So, happy to have you in.
5: Thank you.
4: Shantae.
1: All right, thanks for joining us. So, basically, this is Streaming Justice. So, we get together, we talk about, you know, things that are kind of bothering us in the world, you know, when it comes from a young African-American's perspectives. So yeah, right now we're talking about the H&M incident. You guys know what's up with that. You guys got anything to say about it? No?
2: Yes.
3: I mean, if you
6: okay, what we say?
3: We already stated.
6: Yeah, we said what we gotta say, you know. So
7: go ahead. I'll
6: All right. You guys have anything to say? No, nothing right now.
3: What about you, Destiny?
2: So, you know, I was at the mall yesterday shopping because, you know, tomorrow's my birthday. So,
3: happy birthday.
2: Thank you. So, I was there, you know, there's a big H&M store, and where were we? We were in Robinson, and there's, like, just extra security in there. So, it's like, they're noticing, but I don't think that they find that there's a problem with it. They're just like, because their apology to me wasn't sincere, but, like,
3: no.
2: I just, personally, I'm not shopping there. I mean, I didn't shop there before, but now it's like, I didn't have a problem. But now it's like, I'm not going in there. Like, that was ridiculous. Because, like, even though, like, they're not based in the United States, they're a global company, so it's your responsibility to know the history of where you're producing clothes from. And they knew it was wrong. Somebody noticed it because it was not available for sale in America. Mm-hmm. So it's like, what are you doing? And then, like, I don't know.
3: Even if they had, sorry to cut you off, but even if they did have, like, that thought, like, oh, I don't think they're going to think this is, we didn't mean anything by it. You should have just known. Like,
2: but then
3: like,
2: I heard.
3: You know that's not appropriate.
1: But so, then, oh, go ahead.
2: There were some, like, refutes that's like, oh, well, it's not their responsibility to know. But, like, if you're a global company and you have stores around the world, it is your responsibility to know how your customers will take this. So I didn't get that.
3: Yeah.
1: So I just got note that they shut down the H&M in Africa, completely shut down, because the people were going in.
3: Destroying it.
1: That was their sign of protest. To just go in and say, all right, yeah, forget it. We're just going to wreck shop. How do you guys feel about that, you know? And this is two sides of feeling. Do you think it's good that the H&M got shut down? And do you think that the people going in there, destroying the H&M, was the right response?
8: Go ahead. I feel like that. They shouldn't have, like, wrecked the store, but I think it was good that they shut it down because don't nobody just want to be disrespected in their, like, hometown and stuff like that.
1: Yeah. I have one more question to follow that up with. Do you think they shut the H&M down because they got the message of what the people were saying?
2: No.
1: Or do you think they shut it down because they just didn't want their stuff destroyed?
8: No. I feel like they didn't want their stuff destroyed because their apology, I feel like, in my opinion, their apology was not sincere. They just did it because y'all was getting complaints and y'all stores was getting messed up and destroyed. So they shut it down so their stores wouldn't get destroyed.
3: Yeah, the apology was more like, I'm sorry I got caught.
2: And it wasn't even like, I'm sorry, I know what I did wrong. It was like, I'm sorry you're offended by what I did.
3: Yeah. Like I said, they should have known, like, how people were going to take it.
8: Right. Yeah, they shouldn't know the consequences.
2: Because it wasn't even for sale in America. So that's like really got me mad. If you knew it wasn't right because someone didn't put it up for sale in America, so you knew there was going to be a problem, why would you put it up somewhere else? And online, like the internet is worldwide. You can.
8: Exactly. You was better off putting it in the stores than putting it online because either way, their stuff was going to get tagged and harassed and messed up.
3: Yeah. Y'all got anything to say?
2: I want to hear your opinion.
1: Yeah, I definitely want to hear your opinion.
7: Okay, see, I talk a lot. I'm like, I'm very upset about a lot of the things going on for the simple fact, I think, from the very beginning, they did know what they was doing. Yeah. And I protest a lot, and I think protests do make a difference. I'm upset about the H&M issue. I'm also very upset about the Milano's issue also. And by people going in destroying the merchandise, I don't think they should do that. I don't.
3: Mm-hmm.
7: I think if we come up, we show out, We stop spending our money. Not just for one day. We have to do it long term.
2: Exactly.
7: Yeah. For instance, like today, everyone should have just sat still. Don't spend not $1.
3: Yeah.
7: Not $1. Because it's not just H&M. There's a lot of companies that is really mistreating black people. The malls are telling you, you can't wear a hat, you can't wear a hood, but they'll let another race walk right in with a hat and a hood. So I think there's a serious problem. I think there's a lot of tension. And I think we really do have to step back, and we have to focus, and we all have to come together. And one thing I am asking for, because there is a lot of biracial children, there's a lot of mixed couples, and it's time that the partner of the African Americans step up and speak out.
3: Yeah.
7: So I'm going to stop it right there because I can go on and on.
6: Well, thank you. Thank you so much. On that note, we're going to go on another break. We're going to play some music for you, and we'll see you in about another 2 minutes, 30 seconds.

0: All right, hello, welcome back to Streaming Justice here at SLB Studios. So just to give you a recap of what we talked about strafing numbers, we talked about the H&M incident, and we have one more conversation coming, well, probably like two, three coming at you again. So DeMarcus, you had a question. What was your question?
1: So I think it was the Emmys, right? What was that? When was that, like a couple days ago?
2: Golden Globe
1: time? Yeah, that, the Golden Globe Awards.
0: All right, yeah.
1: So, everybody know Oprah, or, yeah, Oprah, right?
0: Oprah for president, man.
1: Oprah Winfrey.
0: Oprah for president.
1: She received an Emmy, or a Golden Globe Award, right? And they was just announcing that, like, she was, like, the first black woman to receive this award. And I was watching a video yesterday, and they brought up that topic, and I was thinking, like, that's crazy. Like, it's 2018, you know. Like, how is there the first black anything even, like, occurring? You know, we're so far into the future, and, like, you know, black people still haven't been recognized for the things that they are creating and, you know, putting their name on.
0: So, well,
1: go ahead.
0: Sorry, I didn't mean to cut you off, but honestly, I think the only reason why she got that recognition is because being black right now is somewhat of a trending topic, you know? it's cool to be black right now, you know? And that, I know that sounds wrong, but with all the things going on, it's kind of the cool thing to do to be black in this time period. So, of course, they're going to start recognizing African-Americans and start to promote African-Americans in a more positive light, because that's where the money's coming in at, being black. It's cool to be black right now, where I personally also feel like being black has always been like the hip thing, you know, in the culture that everyone tried to take. But
3: yes.
0: But this is the era where, you know, the most televised it will be.
1: Yeah.
0: This is the most televised that it's been so far, that being black is cool. Because, you know, it goes on back in history. You know, being black has always been dope. Like, you know, with the way the African-American culture dresses, talks, you know, music, food, like, goes on and on. But this is the most commercialized. And so, yeah, I start rambling. But, of course, she's going to get her recognition now when black is a trend, you know.
1: Yeah. And remember last year when we had those little discussions in school about, like, culture appropriation?
3: No.
0: You weren't in high school.
1: But, yeah, remember how they used to say, like, I remember the one thing that stuck with me was, like, when a white person is like, oh, yeah, how come they can wear all the stuff from our culture, but we can't wear, when we wear something of theirs, it's cultural appropriation.
3: It shouldn't be ours and theirs, though.
0: Yeah, but
3: it should be everybody's.
1: They was like, they said, I forget now.
0: Like, I have an example.
3: I understand what you're saying.
0: So, when we have a protest, like, Black Lives Matter, right?
3: They have to protest and, our protest.
0: No. Well, we have a protesting our protest. We have a protest what like Black that? Lives Matter, and then people go and say, "Well, all lives matter."
3: That's not what we're saying.
0: Now, I have a perfect example when it comes to things like this. If you're a fireman and the house is on fire, are you going to spray out the other houses first, or are you going to spray out the house that's on fire and then see if there's fire in the other houses? You're going to spray out the house that's on fire, right?
1: Yeah.
0: I didn't say all lives matter. I didn't bring that up. I brought out the Black Lives Matter. So.
3: I don't think people understand what we're saying. We're not saying only Black Lives Matter. We're saying Black Lives Matter too. We're not saying that all lives don't matter.
0: No, not even that. It's just the fact that right now, our people has been under. And this is, like I said, with being black being a trending topic, this is the time where

0: labels. Instead of being seen as all humans, they broke us down into different labels from black, white, you know, light skin, dark skin, long hair, short hair. They break us down into different categories, so we're not together. You know, my basketball coach always told me, right, if you wanted to punch somebody, right, nonviolence, but if you wanted to punch somebody, if you took your hand straight up, it hit somebody like just with all your fingers straight, you're going to break a finger. You're going to break your hand. But if you pull them together, when they're all together and you punch somebody, that's when you knock somebody out because you're stronger together.
1: Yeah.
0: You know, your hand ain't hurting nobody individually. If I go up to you and hit you with all my strength like that, I'm breaking my hand. Like, just straight, like I'm poking you with force, I'm breaking my head. But if I put them all together, I'm knocking you out.
1: Yeah.
0: So, yeah. Yeah. So, yeah, together, you know, being together, that makes a big difference. We're stronger with numbers. That's when we make the most, that's when we have the most effect. Anybody else got anything to say on
2: it? Yes. I would like to give you an example of why we say Black Lives Matter. Because if a young person graduate from high school and go to a college to be a nurse, a doctor, they should be included. They shouldn't be told they can't do it because they're black. If a young black person is riding down the street and has their driver's license, their insurance, doing what they're supposed to do, they should not be profiled because they're black. If a young person decides to go into the mall and shop, they shouldn't be profiled because they're black. That's why we say Black Lives Matter, because all of those things constantly keeps happening. For whatever reason, this lady got beat down the way she was, from the understanding, I understand that she was loud on her phone. How many of us know someone who has been loud on their phone?
1: Me.
2: Okay. I understand that someone said, which is hearsay, she was asking for money outside. Whatever she did outside should not have excluded her from going into that establishment. It shouldn't have. So right there, her lawyer needs to check and see why wasn't she allowed in that establishment, before we go any farther, because she didn't do anything wrong until after she was told. I would have questioned, why wasn't I allowed? I didn't do anything inside. So that's the purpose of Black Lives Matter. We just asking to be included. We're not asking for handouts. We're not asking for anyone to give us anything. We want to be included. And I'm so proud of the young men and women that is sitting here in front of me, because I stumbled into this, and I'm proud to see what they're doing, because this is our future right here. So good luck to you, you, and I love being a part of the conversation.
3: Thank you.
0: Thank you. All right, so.
4: Any other comments?
0: Yeah, any other comments before I move on to the next topic?
5: No, we're good. Next topic.
0: All right, cool. So, in Pittsburgh, you know, just for example, I like to feel like we're going through somewhat of our own cultural renaissance, you know, when it comes to art and creativity here, you know. Now, I don't know if that's what's becoming somewhat of a trend, but it seems like more and more people are feeling comfortable and more have the ability, you know, to want to show their ability, to want to show their talent, from producers to rappers to singers to graphic designers to photographers to videographers,
5: engineers.
0: You know, I'm engineers, you know, I'm friends with a lot of musical talent, you know. I know a lot of people in this room that do a lot of creative things, you know.
5: Thanks.
0: There's a videographer in here, you know. There's just a lot going on in here alone, you know. So how do you feel about the creative scene uprising in Pittsburgh?
3: I feel like that it's going to be like a good generation, but there's also going to be some bad generations that like don't know what they're doing and just
5: will teach them.
4: You got anything?
3: What? A lot, Destiny.
0: You have something to say?

0: All right, can you introduce yourself so everybody know?
1: Hey, I'm Lolo Ree. I am around the city. I'm a creative. I make music. I help artists and I interview artists. I feel like the creative scene here in Pittsburgh is coming fast, too fast for most creatives to catch a hold of, to the point where opportunities are flowing and going past the people with talent. It is actually, it's so hard to explain just because as a creative, that means you can't be exclusive to other creatives. You know, you can't exclude someone because you don't like their style. So you can't, Pittsburgh's not there yet where all styles are accepted. All creatives are accepted. Yeah. One right now that is on the rise is music, performance music. Like performing is now taking a rise. But other creatives in Pittsburgh are still feeling excluded. Like my mom, she is a black sculptural artist. So she sculpts our people. She don't sculpt African tribal type of sculpture. Yeah. She does real mimics of people. Like she does real people. So she doesn't have a place where she fits in yet. You know, fine art doesn't have a place where it fits in yet. So Pittsburgh, we're all anxious and we're all rushing to be this big creative scene, but not everyone is still welcome. That's what I feel. And I see it.
2: You have anything to add?
0: I feel like that's definitely a good point.
2: Yeah.
0: You know, I know, you know, just to add on to that, there are a lot of creative people with a lot of talent, you know, that never really truly get their opportunity because of how they look or because of people see them as different, you know.
3: Ain't nothing wrong with being different.
0: Right, when there's nothing wrong with being different, but people don't always see that, you know. Like, a lot of people, like, I know a lot of people, like, that did not get their opportunity because of their parents or because of just
2: the
0: how their sound is, you know, like. When it comes to music alone, just how their sound is, how their delivery is, the way they perform, like, people look at them like, oh, no, they're weird. Like, instantly weird. Like, instantly the weirdo. Like, the outcast people, you know? I definitely do get what you're saying when you say we're in this huge rush to become this art scene. When I think, you know, like you said, we are in a big rush to be an art scene, but everyone's still discovering their art, you know? Everyone's still trying to master their art. Yeah. So it's really chaotic. You know? You know, everyone's trying to master their art. Then there's the ones that seem like they got an understanding of their art right now. Then there's the people that are still trying to figure it out, and they're looking at them like, oh, man, how'd they figure it out? I got to figure it out. You know, then there's their fake friends or they're just around you because of who you are. Then, like, there's so many entities into it, you know, that makes it so chaotic. But, yeah, I definitely get what you're saying. It's definitely chaotic. There's definitely a lot going on, you know.
1: No, I got another question. You said, I'm not sure of your name. What's your name?
3: Destiny.
1: Destiny. You said teach them. Like, teach people how to, I guess, accept difference. How would you teach people how to accept this difference?
3: Well, you know, I don't know. You know, I was raised, it's like, sometimes it's not your fault that you can't accept you for you. Because, like, you don't have the support system or, like, whatever your situation is. But, like, that's why I, like, I personally, I like to make people smile, you know, like, feel good. I like to make people laugh. And it's like, I don't want people to feel like they're alone or, like, they have, they're weird or they have to do something to fit in. So it's like, I do me no matter what. Like, if you know me, I'm just my own person. So it's like, I don't know what I can do, like, because you can't make somebody say, oh, accept yourself, and, like, they're going to accept it. No, you, like, I don't know. But, like,
4: you gotta push them towards it.
3: Yeah. But it's like, there's only so much you can do. But it's like, if you're around me, I feel like you're going to be more comfortable with yourself because I'm comfortable with myself. So I don't care what you think. Oh, she's weird. Okay. And I really don't care. But it's like, you do.
5: You're listening to Youth Express at Night. Stay cozy and keep listening.
3: I'm okay with that. Like, everything. Like, you could be black, white, any race, any religion, any anything. I just don't care. I was like, why does that? Why should that matter? Yeah. It doesn't matter to me.
1: So, sorry. You're cool. So how do minorities and like we all minorities right now, mm-hmm. how do us as minorities motivate other minorities to accept their differences and use them as advantages?
3: I don't know. I mean, I believe one man can change the world, or woman, you know. But we also, there is strength in numbers. So, like, once we understand, because, like, some people are just in denial because, you know, I don't know. But once we get, like, not only black people are minorities, like, people don't understand women are minorities, Asians. Basically, in America, if you are not white, you're a minority. So it's white like,
1: now. What? Look, ooh, elaborate. You got
3: it. Population-wise, like, if you're not white and you're in America, uh-huh. you're seen as a minority. Like, uh-huh. there's not much. Like, that's what you expect. I don't know how to explain.
0: The only thing African Americans are a minority in is in prison.
2: Yeah.
0: They're a majority.
2: For real.
0: We take up about 3% of the world's population. We take up about 60% of jail population. But, hey, you know, just facts.
6: I think we lean more towards negativity. See, I hear you say that, I don't know, but what you said, believe me, was so good that you can just change. Right now, you can do something, and she can be, like, well, I like what you're really doing. You know what? I'm going to try that, too.
3: She should.
6: You just helped her and didn't even realize it.
3: Yeah, my voice matters.
6: Because of what you bring, you bring in some positivity, you know, because so mm-hmm. many of us is used to being drawn to negativity.
3: Exactly.
6: So what you're saying is, like, really good.
2: Yeah, positivity is definitely, like, honestly, that's what makes the world go around for real. Because, you know, you can't.
6: It don't sell. Negativity sells. See all those reality shows?
2: Yeah.
6: Numbers. Somebody doing something good?
2: Yeah.
6: You might not even make it. You might not even get a place on it.
2: That's what I'm saying. Like, if we wasn't doing anything positive in this room, you wouldn't even came in here.
6: Exactly.
2: Like, you know, positivity builds, I don't know, it builds camaraderie. Is that the right word? Yeah, like it builds that. And I feel like, you know, more people need to just be more open-minded and, you know, spread positivity throughout, you know, their neighborhood, school, wherever they're at on a daily
3: and
2: basis.
3: Just smile. You never know. Like, just yeah, you like, just gotta look on the bright side, like, for real.
7: Yeah, like, if you're around negativity, you should just push past it and go to the positive side.
3: Or try to help them. Because, like, mm-hmm. misery loves company. But you don't, like, see all these happy people being dragged down. You gotta, like, oh, she's doing good. Let me go over there. Like, people love to be in some stuff. Like, I don't know.
7: People love the drama.
3: They do.
2: Because another quote-unquote popular thing is, like, you know, depression or, like, you know,
3: for
2: mental
3: real.
2: Disorders that people just
3: cool.
2: people just want to be a part of that. And I don't know, I think they just feel like it's a positive thing. Not saying it's negative, but I think they think it's like a positive way to display.
3: I mean, I get publicizing it because like it needs to be out there, but you don't gotta like do it yourself. Like you need to help people, not
2: yeah.
0: I think that just plays a part problem. In people liking to capitalize on other people's pain.
2: You know?
0: When people are actually feeling that depression, it's like, oh snap, I'm depressed too. Hey, like, hey,
2: like you see that
0: cool kid,
2: that one girl in school, she actually got a problem. Like she fights a lot. Blah blah blah.
0: Yeah.
2: So the next girl's like, oh yeah, I want to be popping. I want to be popping.
0: Yeah,
2: I just want to be just like her. So she starts fighting. Oh yeah, I'm bipolar. This, I'm crazy. You know.
0: Yeah, definitely.
3: Normally, I think it still goes back to normally, attention.
6: Normally, a bipolar person don't admit to it. So,
2: right.
6: like you
2: that,
6: all
2: exactly.
6: said, they just want attention because mental illness is very serious.
2: Yeah.
6: It's very hard to overcome it. So, for someone who just fights, sometimes They have other things going on, and that's their way of expressing themselves. You know, so probably that person who likes to fight, they need a group of people to probably get around them and be like, it's okay. Yeah. How can we help you?
3: But if they don't want help, that's hard.
6: Sometimes you got to offer, and sometimes it takes a little bit more effort because you'd be surprised how you can change someone's life.
3: I mean, personally, I know. Okay.
6: I mean, I'm a person who I smile all the time.
3: I do too. I just like to be happy. Unicorns, rainbows, yay.
1: Yeah. As far as like people advertising like bad poetry, like, well, like you said, capitalizing off of people's pain, you never realize when people release that type of music, like Lil Uzi, All My Friends Are Dead, that took a wave like crazy, right? Mm-hmm. Because he gave people who felt like they couldn't express it that voice, right? Mm-hmm. Now, what he didn't do, like you said afterwards, is, all right, now after I made that song, All My Friends Are Dead, and for all the people who are going out there going through it, this is what I did to help you say, this is what I'm going through. Now do this to fix it.
2: Yeah.
1: There's steps. Now, not everybody is in charge of taking those steps. Mm-hmm. Like, I'm not in charge of saving your life or your life, but if I'm here, it's my duty to make sure that you're okay, that you take advantage of all the opportunities you have to make sure you are okay. But at the same time, there's like that awkward conversation we need to all have of, are you going to be the artist or the person who is the public person that speaks up and says, I'm here for you, I got you, I have you, or are you the artist who's just saying what you feel and releasing your music? Are you going to use your music to take advantage of the issues that are happening and using it to be a voice, or are you using it to just be another voice?
0: Anybody got anything else to say on that? What she just said, her point, I think that was a really great point.
2: No, yeah, she's definitely right. And I feel like music is definitely the like the main outlet for people to, you know, express that. Express their thoughts, because, you know, who doesn't listen to music? Everybody. I don't know any person that don't listen to music. Like, music is universal. You don't have to know.
3: Yes.
2: You don't even have to know the words to a song to, you know, understand, get the message. It. And it's I feel like
0: it's the frequency, the vibrations, like, you know.
3: Music.
0: The melodies, it just flows through you regardless. You can be the most stubborn of person, or just, you can even say you don't like music.
2: Yeah.
0: If a song comes on, you know, you're going to head bob or tap your foot. You're going to feel it some way, somehow. It's a makeup. It's a makeup of us. Vibration. You know, it's a vibration. You know, so, yeah. So, all right, so yeah, we're going to go on a little break. So, yeah, we'll be back in a little bit.

0: Yeah. All right. Welcome back. Welcome back. Welcome back. So I really don't know what we about to talk about, honestly. All right. I don't got the
1: talk notes, about some stuff.
0: You know.
2: Let's talk about this food and that we're eating out here. Do y'all know about the food y'all eating? Or y'all just eating the food?
0: Definitely poison.
2: So there we go, right?
0: Oh, that face. Oh, she's not there. Oh, it's cool, G.
2: Oh, look. So this is your mic, right? Alright. So I'ma say this one thing.
1: Oh no.
2: Alright, I ain't about to ruin
1: y'all. Y'all gonna turn me to a vegetarian here.
2: But all I'ma say is, if you feel it when it go down, it's not good for you. You should never have that issue. Then that's all I'ma say. And then I'ma say this. If we're gonna talk about food, let's talk about what you do eat. What are they serving in schools? What do you eat? What is your lunchtime like?
1: Alright, so we have pasta, chicken, fish, fruit every day, chocolate milk.
2: You said chocolate. Don't worry about you. What else you eat?
1: And for breakfast, we have cereal, muffins.
2: Do you feel as though when you eat your lunch, right, or your breakfast, that it is fully filling you up? Yeah. Or are you just getting a snack?
1: Yeah, basically. I mean,
3: I don't really.
2: You don't eat lunch?
3: I don't eat at that school, for real.
2: Oh, Jesus. So when you go to school to use your brain and eat, you do not eat.
3: I eat before I get there, and then at lunch, I just don't eat their food.
2: So, like, do you pack your lunch?
3: She
2: doesn't
3: wait till I get home.
2: You be what? So like you don't have no like urge to eat throughout this.
3: No, I just eat the fruit and the vegetables and then I go home.
1: Interesting.
2: Okay. Look, I'ma pass it back. It was nice being on this segment. I'm Lolo Ree. I'm an artist that interviews artists. You guys are great. And continue to have the segment going and the conversation.
0: All right, so right now the chairs are full of quote unquote youngins, you know, youngins. Two middle schoolers, a ninth grader, you know. So you guys are, you know, taking the right steps that you have to take to have a voice and to be a successful voice in the near future for you, you know.
1: Right,
0: you two
1: now.
0: Didn't even get to high school yet, you know. Destiny, you just got into high school, so say all this to me. You know, what are your dreams?
1: I personally want to be a chemical engineer. I'm going to go to MIT, and yeah, going to get a master's.
3: Right now, I'm just focusing on how to prepare for college and stuff because I really don't know where I want to be right now.
4: Yeah, same with me. Like, I have a future of mine. Like, I want to go to college. I want to get a degree, and I want to be successful. And I want to be a teacher, actually, and teach students because, like ever since I was in kindergarten, I always wanted to be in charge, and I always wanted to make a difference and be bigger. And so that's what I want to try to do for my future.
3: I feel like every kid says that they're going to be this, this, and that, but most kids don't turn out to be their dream job. They go to a different type of workplace. And
1: because,
3: like, they always say, oh, I'm going to do this, but some kids actually follow their childhood dreams, but some kids change their minds and want to do something different.
4: As they discover more and new things they could do, more options and opportunities.
0: Who inspired you guys to have these dreams?
1: My mom.
4: Yeah.
1: I have a very strong support system, so, you know, I just, like, my whole family's behind me. Like, I'm just one of those kids that's, like, grew up, family always over, wonderful, everything. Mm-hmm. So I, like, never had the problem where, like, I was never not encouraged to do whatever I wanted to do. I can be whatever I wanted to be. So it was like, it was never a problem for me. I mean, I changed my, what I wanted to be, like twice. I wanted to be a chef and then chemical engineer. I stuck with that for like, I said that I wanted to be like middle of sixth grade. I was good. Like, never changed back. And like, I don't know. It just, like, I don't even know why I like it. It's just like, I like math and like science. And like, as a female, like, I know it's going to be hard because females just, oh my goodness. Anyway, that's a whole nother thing. Whole nother thing. Talk about that later. So, just like, being a female is hard in this generation in general. Like, it don't even matter what race you are. Like, so I know it's going to be hard, but, like, I like challenge, because if I'm not challenged, I'm going to get bored. So, like, that's my problem in school. If I get bored, I get in trouble. So I need to, like, stay challenged. And I just, like, I don't know. I like math and science. Oh, okay. So what else I like? I wanted to be a chef. I can cook. Don't get me wrong. Everybody in my family can cook. Like, we have good food. And so I wanted to be a chef for the longest. I don't want to be a chef as much because, like, it's risky. And, like, I don't know. I need, like, what's it called? Like, I don't know. I'm one of those kids that's like, you have to tell me what exactly you want me to do or I'm just not going to do it. I'm, like, going to go my way because, like, I'm very creative. So, like, if you tell me to do something, I'll just interpret it a whole different way. So you have to be very clear. But it's like, it's not like I don't understand. It's just I have a different way of thinking. And, like, I excel in everything I do. So, you know, I just, so fun. I love school. School's so fun. I like writing. Writing class is fun. We have this thing, and I published a writing, and it was about my first boyfriend. It was so cool. It was in preschool, though. It was in preschool. All right. And, yeah, it was so fun. All right. Anyway, yeah, chemical engineer. Girls, you can do anything you want to be. Yeah. Okay. Go ahead, DeMarcus.
0: DeMarcus is a young black male in this world. You know, we got the young ladies' perspective as ninth and middle schoolers. As a junior in high school, young, 16, soon to be 17, a little bit from now, going to be able to vote in college. You know, what's your dream?
5: My dream? Oh, it's not. I don't know. I really have, like, a short-term, like, I don't really have dreams, per se. I really have, like, short-term goal after goal after goal. So my next goal is to really get into college, you know, and finish out the rest of my high school career, you know, in a positive way. And, yeah, I'm just trying to get into college. And after that, I'm trying to own my own business. Do I know what college I want to get into? I'm thinking about Point Park University.
6: What are you studying?
5: Business management and business economics.
1: What business? Also, what's going to be like the basis of your business?
5: Not sure yet. Oh. I haven't thought that far. That's, you know, my next goal.
1: I got you.
5: And another one of my colleges. Okay. Another one of my colleges, I think Pitt, definitely.
1: Mm.
5: And okay. Yeah, that's just basically my main shot for right now is just to, you know, try to get myself in a better position to, you know, thrive and live a successful life.
0: All right. Well, you know, thank you guys so much.
1: You're welcome.
0: Next, we're going to have a little short break, and then we're going to have a live interview with Lucas Mickens.
7: Say hello.
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0: All right, welcome back, welcome back. So like I said, we have Lucas Mickens, a.k.a. Voodoo Luke, a good friend of mine, you know, somewhat of a mentor, you know. He's helped me so much when it comes to finding myself and knowing myself and being okay with being different and helping when it comes to finding and knowing my sound with music and all that, you know. He's a great person. He's really, really, he's a really dope guy. I met him through the Crunk Movement, honestly. What's that? The Crunk Movement is basically like a collective through of artists around the Pittsburgh, young artists around the Pittsburgh, and we get taught by other artists around the Pittsburgh. You know, he's a rapper. He hosts events and stuff. So, yeah, you know. Luke, say what's up to him, man.
7: Hey, how's everybody doing out there? This is Voodoo Luke himself right here. What's good? Hello, good afternoon.
8: Hi.
7: Peace and blessings, love.
0: So, Luke, what's new, man? Tell them what's up. What's going on with you? What's going on with Voodoo Luke?
7: What's going on with Voodoo Luke? Well, first off, I saw your album cover for EVOL. I like it.
0: Thank you.
7: That's dope. Have you talked about that yet?
0: No, I haven't talked about that yet.
7: Okay. Well, maybe later, because I know later, it's probably later. A great project. But in my life, I'm trying to build with my people in Pittsburgh. That's the big thing right now. I hear about a lot of other people coming from other cities, and it bothers me a little bit, you know, because this is our city.
0: Yeah.
7: And if they could come in with big money, millions and billions, and buy blocks in our neighborhoods, and then start capitalizing off of them, it bothers me a little bit. So, you know, I'm trying to reach out, meet people, and try to figure out myself and, you know, with my people, how we can do this.
0: Yeah.
7: Because it's been happening for a while.
0: Yeah.
7: If you know what I'm saying.
0: So, can you just give everybody some information on yourself, like high school, you know? What made you want to get into what you're doing right now?
7: Okay.
0: All that, yeah.
7: All right. So when I was in high school, and I'm not lying, y'all are way smarter than I was in high school. I'll tell you that right now. These young people, they've already got like 10 levels on us. I graduated in 2009 from Central Catholic. And have y'all heard the saying, ignorance is bliss?
8: Yes.
7: So that's how I was in high school. I played basketball. I was real serious about that. And that's about it. Maybe a very small piece of me knew that something fishy was going on, but I didn't really tap into that when I was in high school. It wasn't until, so I played ball in high school. We won the championship. I was real focused on that. Got to college. It was after my freshman year of college. And I think it was from the people that I had met and just experience in general. I started reading a lot of different books. I was in a philosophy course. I was in a African history course. And I started reading a lot and thinking a lot and really started to look at the world for what it was and what was happening and trying to understand things. It was something that happened inside of me. And I said, wait a second. You know, I looked up. I saw, hopefully this isn't too much, but, you know, I saw the sun up in the sky with the moon. Seriously. And like two spheres in the middle of space, right? And then I also saw myself, you know, standing on this earth, which is another sphere in the middle of space. And then science class, all the years of science that I had in grade school and high school kind of just all hit me at the same time. And I was like, oh man, like we really are like on a planet in the middle of space. So then life got real. It got real. It got really real. And at this point, I started to study history and start to read into the details of this little rock in the middle of space and what types of things have been going on, et cetera, et cetera, et cetera. And then, you know, came to a time period in the 60s that happened, everything with Martin Luther King and the civil rights, slavery. I start reading history and I figure out that, you know, Africa had a whole civilization going on. And the word civilization is important to understand because mainstream history kind of calls, you know, Africa was a place, a primitive place, you know, with people running around with that little, you know, that thing.
5: The blow
7: and
5: darts.
7: The blow dart. You know, that's kind of how it's pushed. And I started to realize it wasn't like that at all. You know, they might have had some blow darts, you know, but that was not everything. You know, they had science came first. You know, you have to have agriculture first to even begin to be civilized. Because if you can't have your food with you, like, you know, you're in survival mode, running around scavenging for everything. So you had to have agriculture first. And eventually, you know, you get to a place of music and art and creation and life and, you know, the pyramids and all types of, you know, zodiac signs and calendars, spirituality. There's a lot of things going on back then that haven't really hit the mainstream track of history that the young people study in high school right now. But, you know, it's on its way. It's kind of, it's coming out now. And, you know, I would say that's why my man Dre is here and whatnot, and Miguel over here on this radio show giving an outlet to people.
0: Come up with Miguel.
7: You know, to get that message out. You know, it's a great thing. So to answer your question, something inside of me, you know, there was a question, and I knew there was something more, and I just began to study more and focus on self, but not in a selfish way. Self as related to the all and all of the people. Not that I want more for me personally, but I have to be the best me for us to be the best us. You understand? If one family is damaged, then the whole community is damaged. You understand? And even on a global level, if one country is damaged, the whole earth is damaged. We got a lot of, you know, countries kind of in a damaged space. America may or may not be the reason for some of those. I'm not sure. because you know, Russia's crazy. It's a lot of bad things going on, but, you know, I can feel peace coming, for real. You know, people are starting to understand. But yeah, so know thyself. Focus on yourself, because for the community to be the strongest, the people have to be the strongest. For a household to be strong, the father and the mother and the children, everyone has to be strong. So, you know, if we got a weak spot, we got a weak spot. We don't want any weak spots, you know?
0: So, in a lot of high schools, you know, especially nowadays, there could be a lot of injustice just in the high schools alone. And it could be hard for a high school student to address the injustice towards him or her, and then on top of that, know how to work around it or know how to be the most civilized when it comes to it. You know, I know a lot of times when talking to you about being a man in the world, a black man in the world, there's going to be a lot of times where people are poking at you, you know, and you told me how to keep my head level, but not everyone knows how to keep their head level, and there's going to be people that snap. You know, do you have any advice for students, you know, on how to understand that this is going to happen and how to go about it, you know?
7: Yeah, I do. And I'm going to take a whole, you know, 240 degree turn, but this is truly my answer. Spirituality. Maybe most people might go to church and be part affiliated with a religion. And I think spirituality is sort of kept out of religion. Like, it's not as real, though Jesus Christ, you know, was doing miracles and walking on water. And, you know, I think spirituality kind of gets a weird voodoo sort of, and, you know, no pun intended with my shirt, but it sort of gets a weird understanding. When you think spirituality, you start thinking about, like, magic, I think, and, like, weird things. But spirituality, if you're spiritual and that builds right on with knowing thyself, and you're connected with, you know, the God spark, you feel me? Or, which is really yourself or your higher self. And you really start to work on your inner self and not necessarily worrying about, you know, cars and businesses and material things. But if you're worried about your inner self and figuring out who you are and what this body is that you're in and what's going on this planet. If somebody comes past me and says something dirty about my skin race or my skin tone, you know, I'm kind of like, well, peace be with you too. You know, good luck on the journey. I don't really agree with what you said. I think it was very ignorant of you, but this is where you're at right now as a person, and I have to respect that. Maybe this is your first time on the earth. You know? That's how I feel about it.
0: Philip, we touched on this topic a little bit earlier today, but it seems as though a lot of African Americans don't really know much about their history, you know, and there's a lot of parts that play into them not knowing their history. But what are your views on that, you know, on
7: you want me to name some books?
0: Well, no, you don't gotta name books.
7: I could. I can name some authors, because that's really, we could get right to it. Yeah. Well, you didn't finish your question, brother. I'm sorry.
0: Do you feel it's more of a, they don't want to know about themselves? Do you feel as though they're getting taught the wrong history, you know?
7: Just like you said, there's a lot of factors that build into it. And back, like the psychological factor, which is related to the spiritual factor we're talking about, we don't think that our people did anything in the past. I think that we kind of begin, and it's not everyone's fault, and I'm not speaking for everyone, you know, I'm just speaking for myself, but it seems to be a trend that, you know, history started with in 1492. I feel like that's kind of where we begin with this history at. And until you get, I guess, in higher levels, you know, in the college and grad school and things, and you get into deeper learning, then you begin to find out, you know, that back in the BC times, you know, in Shaka Zulu and, you know, the 1300s, things that were happening before slavery, because there was a civilization before slavery too. It's kind of just skimmed over. And we, you know, so John Henrik Clark is a great author. Who else? Dr. Ben Jacohen, he's a good author. Ivan Van Sertima, he's probably one of the greatest. And I hope out there you're getting these names. It was Ivan Van Sertima. Who else? He wrote They Came Before Columbus. And I can't think of his name right now, but if you Google that title, it'll come up just like that. They Came Before Columbus. There's a book by Ivan Van Sertima called The Golden Age of the Moors. And those are two of the big ones. If you start searching those names, it'll be like a network, and you'll just get connected to more information. And, you know, we're in this information age. So, take advantage of it while it lasts. You feel, and dare I say, because, you know, they got the laws out there where they taken away. Imagine if you had to pay $50 a month to use Google.
5: Yeah.
7: How would you even find a website? You know? How would you even find a website? Oh, yeah, my man Dre just pulled up Ivan Van Sertima. Yep, They Came Before Columbus. And he has one of his friends, because they do know each other. Oh, Cheek Onto Diop. Psh, sorry, bro. That's his name, though. Cheikh Diop. Diop. Cheek Onto Diop. He has a lot of books, too. And they've dedicated their life to studying the history. So, you know, once we get that puzzle piece of history, you know, implanted into our DNA and genes, and you know that you have some greatness in your blood, you know, move forward. It helps to know that you have ancestors.
5: So how do you think we should, like, how do you think we can persuade our, you know, black brothers and sisters to, you know, join in and like try to educate themselves on where they came from?
7: Right. Well, there's this saying, I might need help with it, sometimes I forget. You could take a horse to a puddle,
8: take a horse to water, but you can't make him drink.
7: Right.
8: You can take a horse to water, but you can't make it drink.
7: Right. So we could, as you know, as Dr. King said, we could take them to the promised land. But, you know, maybe they're not going to invest in it and truly believe it. But we could take them right there and show it to them.
5: Yeah.
7: you know? And I think when he was talking that, I think he might have also meant another mental state, you know, a higher mental state to be in. Because ultimately, that's what it's about. I think as Black people, there's kind of two battles going on, you know, in reality. I think there's, with everyone, we face that capitalistic battle versus, you know, the powers that be. Everyone faces that, I believe. And then we also have another battle happening with us, which is that racism battle. Mm. And, you know, once... on it, we could just get that out of our head for real. I don't even need to think about it, you know?
5: Yeah.
7: But yeah, bro, you get the keys, give them the keys, give them these authors, have some experiences, talk to them. You can't force anybody to do anything, or you would be just like the oppressor. Believe in Jesus Christ or die.
5: Yeah.
7: You know, that's really what it was. So you could say, you know, believe in Black history, trust me. But you can't say the or die part.
5: Yeah.
7: You know, believe in Black history. Here, throw the papers at them with the, show them all the books, the information, print it out. The music, you already know it, the music. You know? Yeah.
0: So you touched on Martin Luther King and speaking on, you know, taking people to the promised land. At times, you know, as a young African American, I feel as though our culture has kind of settled for what we've been given. We've lost our somewhat drive to want more, you know? Like, as if, you know, put it in a time frame slot, if Martin Luther King was still alive, he would stop his fight. You know, if Malcolm X was still alive, he would stop his fight. Like, as if racism was gone, as if everything was cool, you know? Do you feel that way?
7: To just quit the fight?
0: No, do you feel as though...
8: I don't understand the question.
7: Thank you.
0: Oh, okay. I thought it was a good question. All right.
7: So, it is. We're getting there.
0: All right. Do you feel as though the culture has stopped the fight?
7: I believe that, and by the culture, do you mean, in a sense, the hip-hop culture?
0: No, I'm just talking about African-American race, for real.
7: Okay.
0: You know, because to me, when I look into it, it seems as though when Martin Luther King, Malcolm X, you know, Rosa, all of them, when they were alive at that time and fighting, everyone banded together and everyone had a voice and everyone wanted that change, you know? And then we got some change.
7: Right.
0: You know? But since we got that change, do you feel like we've settled for that change? Do you feel like we've stopped fighting for it?
7: Oh, okay. So, like, round two?
0: Round two, yeah. We came out hard in round one.
7: And walking and...
0: We came out hard.
7: I'm definitely not talking about a revolution or anything violent. Just
0: no, I'm not talking about that. I'm talking about, like, a... just wanting change, you know?
7: Right, right.
0: Martin Luther King, he didn't go out there violently. He just wanted change.
7: Right.
0: We got some change. Right now, we have change.
5: What's part two of that change?
0: Like, we've settled, yeah.
7: Okay, you know? we have change. Maybe it's turn the change into a dollar bill and get, I think it's land, personally. This will probably hit the right ears. Little Africa, you know? That's what I say is the next step. I think land is more valuable than money. I think real estate is more valuable than money, in a sense. So I think land is round two. And I feel like a lot of people get a little bit, they don't want to play into the system. I think that's something, a sort of chip on our shoulder that we have, is we don't want to take part in the system. And I can understand that. And simultaneously, I wouldn't want to live in a state of anarchy either, where it was one for, you know, one for one for one for one, and things were just crazy, sort of like The Walking Dead. That wouldn't be right.
5: Yeah.
7: So, you know, I would say land and then human peace and justice. People have different views about forgiveness and things that have passed, you know, and just move it on. I stand on the fence with that idea. I'm not sure.
0: Can you tell us a little bit about the Crunk Movement?
7: Creating. Yeah, I'm a part of it. That's right. Dre is.
0: Marcus is. But yeah, can you just give us a little overview? We got note that, you know.
7: Okay, Crunk definitely.
0: Song dropped today.
7: Right, so Black Man.
0: We just wanted to talk about the Crunk Movement before I played the song. You
7: know, okay.
0: Got a group.
7: Yeah, for sure. Okay, yeah. So, the Crunk Movement, creating realistic, universal, new school knowledge.
4: Whoa.
0: Say
4: it again. Hold on.
7: Okay, creating realistic
0: universal
7: new school.
4: Oh, so you thought
7: it was an O. Yeah, so you, Crunk. So, about 20 students, graphic designers, dancers, photographers, videographers, MCs, rappers and singers, producers, and we create realistic universal knowledge. Poets, that'd be an MC, master of ceremony. And we create music with a message for positive mental, positive physical health, music, videos. It's a micro enterprise of a production company. So these students work together. Myself and the rest of my team on the staff level, you know, we sit back and chill and we watch them build wonders, you know, and they work together and they learn how to work together, you know, how to budget their monies, how to put them together to host events. And hopefully, well, actually, we know this, it'll transfer into the real world, you know, just, you know, first level of steps and skills to be independent artists and start controlling their economy. So that's what Crunk is about. And you already know, Dre. And Marcus.
0: All right. So, yeah, this song I'm about to play is from the Crunk Movement. Soba, Aunt Windu, Dorian, Black Boy. They all got verses on
7: your
0: here.
7: Your favorite producer.
0: Your favorite producer, Reese. You know, some really, really close friends of mine. So I'm happy to play this today. So, yeah, I'm going to play this for y'all.
7: Okay.
4: All right.

0: description for some crime. So we're going to just pull these guys over, but can we get backup? We're going to need at least 12 cars. Dogs. I can't smell any marijuana. It's always in the car.
1: All right, so yeah, that was Black Man by the Crunk Movement. So,
2: how do I get that?
1: Oh, it's on SoundCloud.
3: Yep, SoundCloud right now.
1: PGH.
2: You're gonna make me download that.
1: Yeah, we got a lot of songs on there.
3: K R U N K P G H. Real simple. Crunk PGH.
2: All right.
3: And that's everything: Twitter, Facebook, SoundCloud, Instagram.
1: So how do you guys feel about that? Too?
2: I thought it was a good song. I liked it personally.
3: I think it was cool.
1: I don't want to say it. I feel like I got a biased opinion, you know?
3: Yeah, right. I think it had information and swagger at the same time.
2: I feel like it had a message, and I like music with a message. Like, if you look through my playlist, like, it's not just one person. It's, like, a lot of songs, but they all mean something to me. So, like, I like songs with a message.
1: I'm also very, very proud to announce, happy to announce that the video will be dropping next month for Black History Month.
3: Yep, right? In February. Yep.
1: February. You know.
3: And then, honestly,
1: in the works, though, we got a release party type joint coming up.
3: Yeah, there's a release party.
1: So the way.
3: Yeah, I mean, I'm not going to say it's on the 23rd of February, but it might be. It might even be at a place in Garfield on Penn Avenue.
1: So y'all didn't heard it here for real. So.
3: And then I think Black Girls Rock is dropping in
4: what?
3: In March for Women's Month.
1: Black Girls Rock? What?
3: Yeah. I think it's going to happen something like that.
4: The video is dropping in March.
3: Okay. Yeah, and then the Project Melanin. So
5: I heard about that.
3: You did? So, that's great.
1: You already told them where they can find us at with the Crunk Movement. So we're also holding auditions and stuff. For this summer, that ends February 14th. That's the last day you can audition, but auditions are open every day. So we're looking for graphic designers, dancers, MCs, you know, rappers, singers. I already said graphic designers.
3: Dude, that's cool. We need them, so we can say it again. Graphic designers,
1: dancers, you know, the
3: and
1: list
3: dancers.
4: If you play an instrument, something.
1: Instrument,
3: you know, anything creative,
1: you know,
3: managing, and, you know,
1: yeah, managers, you know, even if you're new into producing or whatever your craft is, you know, come audition,
3: please.
2: Where?
3: At 161 Hazelwood Avenue.
1: Pew, pew, pew, pew,
3: and that's right down the hill, right before you hit second. 161 Hazelwood Avenue.
1: Pew, pew, pew, pew, pew.
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1: Say it one more time.
3: 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We are there all the way up till February 14th.
1: All right, so before we got into the song, you talked about

0: A rapper is somebody who can rhyme words about whatever. Anybody could be a rapper. Birds are rappers, low key. That might be disrespectful to birds. No, I'm just, playing.
1: I'm like, whoa.
0: So an MC is a rapper and then some. Master of ceremony is what an MC stands for. The conveyor of the message, you know, the holy man, the speaker of the group, the one who's delivering, you know, the message to the people. The MC, the fire element, you know, dancers are water. You feel me? I'll let you think of what the rest could be. But the MC, the fire, he's not just rhyming words fast and being cool, but he's bringing a message, you know, a timely message that may or may not come from the universe type deal. You know what I'm saying?
2: Connecting with everybody.
0: Right. Connecting with the crowd, but not so that they can get hype and have a good time. You feel me?
2: Yeah.
0: Actually connecting with the crowd on a mental, and here's that word again, spiritual, on a spiritual level, connecting with them, with the message, and making them understand, you know, the times and what's going on. They have a responsibility to the people and the planet and the energies. You know, it's a responsibility. It's not just entertainment. Thank you.
2: Can you give us an example of an MC? Someone in the industry right now.
0: In the industry right now.
2: Yeah, MC.
0: I think the closest one to an MC in the industry right now would be a Kendrick.
3: Yes.
0: And I'm gonna drop Kendrick. It. Slim is gonna laugh when I drop it if he's listening right now. But J Electronica.
2: Yeah, he really don't mess with J Electronica.
0: You know, he might be. He's one of the realest MCs out here. Kendrick is an MC. Who else is an MC? I think I would consider J. Cole one. Not as strong though. Not as powerful, I would say, but he would be an MC. Most Def is an MC. Most Def. Oh, we really gotta get into our history. If you just search him, he'll come up.
3: No.
2: Oh,
0: that's all right.
1: Yeah, oh.
0: Yeah, I would even say Kanye is an MC. All
2: right.
0: Kanye might be the realest MC that's really out here right now.
3: Not Jamie Foxx? No.
0: Because if you listen to what he was talking about before he went away. I don't know if a Uzi is an MC.
4: No.
0: I can't. Okay, yeah. Let me go with Lolo's. Uzi ain't an MC.
3: No.
0: I'm going to just say it. They're entertainers.
2: Yeah,
0: it's a difference.
2: Yeah. You know, I remember in the summer, me and some of the other MCs in front, we were talking about the difference, like what separates you, you know? And we broke it into 3 to 4 different categories.
0: Okay.
2: The fourth category is still in the works, you know? It's still undecided.
0: Okay.
2: There's an MC, there's an artist, there's a rapper, and there's a rock star.
0: Okay.
2: The rock star is kind of an entertainer.
0: Right.
2: But then there's those exceptions where they can merge, you know, you can merge an MC with an artist or an MC with a rock star.
0: Kanye might be all of them.
2: Kanye could be all
0: maybe.
2: Of them.
0: Maybe. Is that kind of just for your metaphor?
2: That's an
0: say,
2: example.
0: He might be.
2: Kanye could be mixed with all, you know. So, yeah, I just wanted to say that.
4: Could you explain those?
2: The categories?
4: Yeah, those categories.
3: Yeah, I don't know what
2: an
3: artist is.
4: Yeah.
2: All right, yeah, cool. So, basically, like Luke said, a rapper is someone who can
3: rhyme.
2: Like a Dr. Seuss. Like,
0: that's a good way to put it. That's a good way
2: he
0: to put it.
2: He can rhyme. He can rhyme fluently, you know. MC is someone, I've always thought an MC was somebody that can. So, example, I'm going to give you examples too as a listener.
0: You could even use martial arts. Okay. I was going to just say real quick, an MC, like, with his words, he can penetrate. He could penetrate your psyche with his words and like give you a message. Yeah, I mean he can MC can open up your third eye. Let's put it that way.
2: Yeah,
0: straight
2: so,
0: up.
2: So yeah,
0: and that's
2: an
0: real.
2: Example of a rapper is I'll say like a Playboi Carti, Uzi. Those are rappers. Those are two rappers.
0: Okay.
2: Two examples of rappers, right? An entertainer or a rock star. Someone

0: who's just out there just to be out there, you know? I think personally, they didn't think they were going to get as far as they did in the industry, but they
1: Okay.
0: end up getting there. So now they're just riding the wave. Famous Dex, Rich the Kid, you know? Two examples
2: What?
0: right there.
1: Okay.
3: Oh,
1: Yeah.
3: famous.
0: MC, someone who can move the crowd, someone who always has a message, you know? Someone, regardless of what's going on, you know, on how good the delivery may be, you're feeling it. And you're feeling it from an internal, spiritual, mental, emotional standpoint, you know? You're feeling what they're saying. So, Kanye, Kendrick,
1: Tupac.
0: Tupac.
3: Tupac.
0: I could even mess around. I'll put Cole in the category.
1: Me too. Me too.
0: I'll put Cole in that category. You
4: So,
0: know?
4: where
1: And
4: do
1: Cole was down in Ferguson when all that was going down. I saw a video on Tumblr, man. I love Tumblr. He was down there in the streets talking with people. And I think that, you know, that's what MC would do.
2: Where do Drake fall in
1: He.
2: this
0: I'm
2: category?
0: getting there.
2: My fault, my fault. Go ahead.
0: There's an
2: You go ahead.
0: artist. I feel like an artist is someone who can take different sounds, you know. He or she understands the frequencies, the
1: Right,
0: vibrations,
1: right, right.
0: and knows how to form it into something
1: Right.
0: nice.
1: Is a creative a synonym of an artist? In a
0: A
1: sense,
0: creator.
1: artist, a creative.
0: A
1: Okay.
0: creative person, a creator. I think Drake's a creator because, you know, throughout his career, look at how many sounds he's developed and how many
1: Right.
0: sounds he's done, from that pop sound to a more,
1: Every
0: you know,
1: style he t
0: yeah,
1: he's every
0: he's done
1: style.
0: like every
1: He
0: style.
1: right.
0: You know,
1: All
0: he's
1: the
0: an
1: time.
0: artist.
1: Right.
0: What's the artist? I'll
3: Beyonce.
0: say like
1: Beyonce
0: Beyonce's an artist, you know. Jay
1: with the
0: Z is an
1: entertainer.
0: artist.
1: Beyonce might be all of them too.
0: Beyonce could be all of
1: She
0: them.
1: really might because she has
0: Yeah.
1: them MC joints.
0: But you know,
1: She
0: like
1: on Lemonade.
0: Kehlani, she's an artist, you know. If we want to get like some more recent people, Logic can be an MC. I'll put him in the MC category. I can't think of anything. Aminé can be like a rapper, you know, like just to put them in different categories, more modern people. But yeah, so those are the differences for real, for real.
1: I feel it.
0: I know you had something to say there.
3: No.
0: All right, so thank you, Luke. Thank you so much for stopping by, you know,
1: Definitely,
0: giving us
1: man.
0: the wisdom.
1: Definitely.
0: So we're gonna play some music for y'all and
3: Have a good day. It's nice
0: yeah.
3: talking.
0: Yeah, definitely.
1: For
3: Got some
1: real.
3: stuff off my mental.
1: You got those books down? Did you get those books down?
3: I did.
1: All right, cool.
0: All right.
1: Peace out.
3: Now it's on. Hey, how's everyone doing today? My name's Lolo Ree. I'm an artist that interviews artists, and I am alumni of Kappa. You're listening to Streaming Justice, music conversation about civil rights, past, present, and future, in honor of Dr. Martin Luther King. We have a caller on the line. Susan, are you there?
5: Hello?
3: Hello?
5: Hello?
3: Hey,
1: Yeah,
3: Susan, how you
1: hi.
3: doing?
5: I'm pretty good. How are you guys this afternoon?
3: Good.
2: I'm fine.
5: Hey, I'm calling to find out how you guys think you can make a change in the city with all these things going on in the city of Pittsburgh. How do you individually feel that you can make a change as a whole collective?
3: Well,
0: question.
3: I have two youth with me. I have Dre and DeMarcus. Do you guys want to answer first?
0: Well, hello. You know, my name is Dre. So, how can I make a change? How do I want to make a change? Well, when it comes to, you know, Pittsburgh, because you have to start local before you can branch out into the world, for real, you have to start with your community.
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0: Community and then your city, and just go from there. But, you know, I'm really into music and creating music and being around the creative scene here in Pittsburgh, you know. And I want to somewhat promote people to who feel like they're different or to who want to do creative things to do it, you know, because I know a lot of times, I know with me alone, before I started making music and started being around music and all that, I was scared because I was scared that people would look at me like I was different. When at the end of the day, they've already been looking at me like I was different, regardless, you know. But yeah, I was scared, you know, and I thought that if I did try to do it, my voice wouldn't be heard or no one would want to hear my voice, you know, but it definitely does come. So, yeah, you know, just promote people that feel like they're different, to know it's okay to be different, that, you know, wants to do things, to take that step out there and, you know, just do what you love because you love it, not because people want you to do it.
5: So right, but how would, so if by helping those people do things because they're different, how do you think that could make an impact on the city?
3: Well, if you tell everyone that it's okay for them to be themselves, they will find the strongest point in which they can make an impact. You know, as a person who, I love to talk, I love to have conversation. The thing that I can do to help my community is keep the conversation going. Now, what somebody else's job is, I have no idea. But when I meet them and see their strength, I will then, this my job to then provoke that out of them. So I guess that's my way to help impact the city.
0: Right. Like we said in the last segment, you know, we can take the horse to the water hole, but we can't make the horse drink. You know, we could try to put people in the right positions to make a change themselves, but beyond what I can do, I can't force anyone to do anything, you know, and if I feel...
5: Right, but are you guys, you've discussed earlier about the things going on in the city, like the case at the pizza shop, mm-hmm. and just the what's going on in the city. Do you feel that you can be a part of that, and how would you be a part of that? To make a change for the better.
3: The way that I am protesting against that pizza shop, well, we're not going to call it that pizza shop. The way we're protesting against Milano's, right, is we're not supporting any of their businesses. I'm sorry. It's just the fact that they didn't have any compassion for the fact that it was a woman that a man put his hands on. Forget race. It's the fact that the way the situation was handled, it was not handled properly. And even after the situation was then brought to the light, it still was not handled properly on their behalf. They just didn't say anything. So we're not going to say anything. We're not going to give you no money. We're going to make your situation that you did known, but we're not going to give you any other type of, I guess, clout, energy, if that's the words that we're going to, that's the words I'm going to use. Yeah. Any energy. So that's the way I guess we can promote, is to make people more aware of the situations that are happening around us, and then from then on, not giving it any more energy once you make people aware.
0: We have to start off.
5: So do you think either any of you guys that are there will be a part of the ongoing protest, like they're coming out and rolling shifts to make sure someone's always there to protest against them opening up, like today? Business is completely shut down at the restaurant because people are there currently. And they're stopping people from going in, so they decided not to open up at all today. But they plan to have this as an ongoing thing. Do you think you would ever participate in going out and helping with the protest?
2: It's not a bad idea.
3: It's definitely not a bad idea. But as a person who has been in protest and actually marched, your voice matters and your body matters when you're there. But if you as a person are not... if you as a person are not, I want to, all right, so this is what I'm conflicted with, right? So I want to go out there and I want to protest and I want to be a body that says that I was there and have made an impact. But I'm also scared because I am a person who is out there, a body. And there's always a counter with these protests. Like right now.
5: Understandable.
3: Right now, there could be somebody out there who can do anything to any of those protesters. And we can't do anything about it again but protest. And I know that sounds terrible, but that's the conflict that not only myself, but a lot of people are facing right now. Go out there, be that body and that voice, or you can support in other ways and protest without being that body and that voice
5: Definitely.
3: Yeah. So that's basically.
0: You know, us sitting here talking about it and trying to figure out solutions on how to make a change is a protest, and we're not physically out there, you know?
3: Mm-hmm.
0: Us having people listen in and us having a pretty intelligent conversation on, okay, well, what's the next step on what to do to prevent this from happening again? definitely is a protest and helps us out.
3: Like, for example, my friend Tyreek, he couldn't make it in today because he is out there physically being a voice for the protest. He felt he had to be out there, and that was his way of protesting because the other ways just weren't enough for him. They just weren't.
5: Right.
3: He had to be out there.
5: There's many different ways people can protest, and people feel strongly in different ways. So everyone doesn't have to physically be there.
3: Mm-hmm.
5: So that's not a problem. That's genuine that you have, and I'm glad that you were able to express your feelings freely, because that's a good thing, because some people are conflicted as you are, but they won't voice it as you have. So that's a great thing.
3: Oh, well, thank you. Thank you. How are you this MLK Day?
5: I'm wonderful. I'm great. Okay. We're going to go back out down to the protest and see. We just want to make sure that to get the younger people involved, to make sure they're coming up, because it kind of hits that happened in our communities is that it kind of fell off. So in between the years, there were people who were not standing up collectively as a whole. So we're trying to make sure that this time around, we're pulling the young people along with us so we can have younger voices so it can continue to grow. So it's not like a stop. Mm-hmm. So we want to make sure that the young people are using their voices to make sure they're a part of what's going on in our cities also, but also make sure that we hear your concerns as well. Because our concerns are also not your concerns. You might have different concerns than we have. So besides just the protest at the pizza shop, we also have to make sure we have great education. We have to make sure there's equality on all levels throughout the whole city, because we're also missing out on some of those things. So I just want to make sure you guys are aware and that you have your own thoughts and opinions, but you are also giving back to make sure we can continue to grow as a whole throughout the city.
3: Yesterday, I saw a Facebook, I think it was either yesterday or Saturday evening, I saw a Facebook Live, and there was a man talking, and he called everyone there kings and queens. He didn't speak nothing else of it. Kings and queens, we are out here, we are standing. As a person who was out there in the protest, what do you think it is doing to our city? How is it impacting us?
5: It's impacting us because this is one of the time. This is one of the few times over the last couple of years that our Black community has come together as a whole to let it be known that we're not having it. And so it forced the police to get involved. It forced the mayor to get involved. Once we have great representation from our state representatives, Ed Gainey and Jake Wheatley, mm-hmm. when they became involved, it forced everyone else to become involved. So it's making people stand up and realize that our community is no longer willing to take whatever. Not just on a Black level, it's coming from a female level, that we're no longer just going to take it, that we have to stand up and use our voices. And we came together as a community collectively to push that to happen, to force an arrest. And for hopefully justice will be served all the way through. But now we have to stick together collectively to make sure that other things happen, like stopping the killings that's going on. We have to come, the police can't do everything for us. We have to come together. We have to stop protecting the people that we know are doing wrong.
3: Yes.
5: We have to make some changes within our own community to make things happen.
3: Yes. So also, my question for you, I'm going to play devil's advocate, right?
5: Mm-hmm. Go ahead.
3: So everybody out, you know, if you go on Milano's page, right? I don't know if you've went on their Facebook page, but you go on there and you see a lot of people playing devil's advocate. Like, you know, the owner just lost it. You know, does he get any sympathy for having a moment and just snapping? But it's also... anybody who knows Milano's or has done research knows that's not the first incident, but it's just the first time it's been recorded. But as a person who doesn't know anything, or just say you don't know anything about Milano's and you've just seen the video of the man snapping, do you believe that he should really like go to jail and have legal action take place? Or are we just going to allow this to just be another mistake in history and it'll never happen again?
5: Oh, no, most definitely. He needs to be prosecuted to the fullest extent of the law. It's not even a black, white, black, Middle Eastern thing.
3: Mm-hmm.
5: It's physical, unnecessary physical force that happened. And even when he grabbed her, it's like he went into a trance. This personally, in my personal opinion, is like something that he does on a regular basis because he totally snapped completely. And he had no self-control. And if the staff didn't come from the back to assist him, he probably would have killed her or done some serious harm to her. So he needs to be prosecuted to the fullest extent of law. And that's what we need to do to make sure that it happens. It's not something they pacified us at this moment to bring charges on him, but they continue with all due process, that it just doesn't stop with an arrest and made the news and all those things. And it's because, you know, sometimes they kind of, we get pacified because we'll see it at that moment as a big deal, but it kind of dies down and gets swept under the carpet and we never hear of it again. But we need to stay on top of it to make sure this is seen all the way through to full prosecution.
3: A lot of people aren't even aware how to properly have handled that situation. You know how sad that is? A lot of people don't even know how to have properly handled that situation. And not to step over my boundaries or anything, but are you a mother?
4: She's yeah. my mom.
3: That's your mom.
4: Mm-hmm.
3: Ah, hi. Hello. Now that's another level. So as a mother who has seen this, how have you conveyed this message to your children?
5: Well, not just on this, any unsocial, any unjust socially, Destiny and Todd, my children, they speak out peacefully. They've gone to, they're very social conscious. We speak on everything. I mean, we have really real conversations about everything. As young people call it, sometimes the conversations get quite raw. But I expose them to everything they need to be exposed to because they live in a real world. So they need to be exposed to everything. So we have conversations about everything so they know what the real deal is. And we'll go out, be a part of the protest. We've been part of protests all over the city of Pittsburgh. We've been a part of protests to D.C. We've been everywhere.
3: Okay.
5: They speak, Destiny can speak in front of anyone. Destiny spoke at school board, even though she's not in Pittsburgh Public Schools. She goes to Pittsburgh Public School hearings to speak on behalf of public education, peer education for everyone, because everyone doesn't have the same education, depending on what schools you're at. So I speak on everything. They can use their voices quite well.
3: Okay. All right, guys. I don't want to be the one hogging the interview because I'll get into it. Anybody else have any other questions? All right. So we're going to thank you so much, Miss Susan. And yes. Again, your mom, is she's
5: hi,
3: your mom.
5: My name's not Susan. I definitely weren't supposed to tell you guys it was me. My name is Tiffany.
3: Hi. Well, hello. Thank you for having this talk with us and putting your input in. But we're going to transition into some music.
5: Okay. And thanks a lot. You guys did wonderful on the radio.
4: Thank you.
2: Thank you.
4: Appreciate it.
5: All right.

0: I'll see you. Yeah. All right, so we're back here on SLB Radio, but we're here for the Streaming Justice, music and conversation about civil rights, past, present, and future, in honor of Dr. Martin Luther King Day. So we had three topics to vote on, team. We have community serving the community. Let's talk about that. Is Dr. King's dream a reality today, and is Pittsburgh diverse?
1: Okay.
0: Which one would you guys like to talk about?
2: I like that it's Pittsburgh diverse.
0: Is Pittsburgh diverse?
2: I definitely like that one.
0: Do you feel like Pittsburgh is diverse?
1: No.
0: Why?
1: To a degree.
0: To a degree?
1: Yeah. Hey,
0: please elaborate with more than one word. Please.
1: So, you know, I'm not saying there's not multiple cultures, but, like, I got to know, like, what do you mean diverse and what, like, what state?
0: Well, when I say diverse, I mean, can multiple groups of different people, race, creative, culture, come alive and feel welcome? Like, is there enough diversity here where we all can say we see that on a daily basis?
1: It depends. Yeah, I guess, because, I mean, there's different parts of Pittsburgh, but it's, I don't know.
3: Honestly, I don't feel like everyone's, I don't feel like everybody's welcome, you know, because, you know, this is a very prejudiced, you said in Pittsburgh, right?
0: Mm-hmm.
3: This is a very prejudiced city, honest. So,
0: are you speaking off of experience or knowledge or both?
3: I'm gonna say knowledge. I don't really have much experience.
0: Okay.
3: But, like, yeah, I just know that, you know, not everyone gets the equal amount of opportunities that, you know, others get sometimes. And I know it's especially in our city, you know, with our youth and our adults. So, yeah.
2: Okay. I personally don't think that the diversity here, we don't have good diversity here, you know. Mm-hmm. I definitely feel like a lot of people aren't welcome on a creative and on a race standpoint, and this is from knowledge, experience, you know. There's been times where I've seen somebody tell everyone about their show and no one will pop up, you know. There's been times where I've had a show and I've told people about it and people wouldn't really pop up, you know.
0: Yeah.
2: I think in that type case, people don't really care about the incident unless it revolves around them.
3: Mm-hmm. Yeah.
2: Because there has been times where people have hit me like, oh yeah, you got a show. Oh yeah, let me get a piece of your slot, or like,
0: yeah,
2: you know, like,
0: it's beneficial.
3: That is, yeah, I was about to say
2: that. When it can help them out, they'll show up.
3: Exactly.
2: You know, or when you're more known or you got that name, that's when everyone will pop up. You know, when it would help their quote unquote clout tokens, you know.
3: It's basically based on who you know and, you know, where you stand in certain situations.
2: Right. Right. It's definitely getting to who you know, and like we talked about earlier today, you know, there could be a lot of people who don't get that opportunity because of their differences, because they seem different, because of the delivery, because of their appearance, you know. So, yeah, the diversity here isn't really that great. It's not really rocking how it should be.
0: So I hear a couple of things. There's no support in diversity. And then you talk about diversity being like there's no support in seeing different, seeing diversity in diverse. Well, I don't know. You know, I just keep saying diversity. But I see two different things. So in Pittsburgh, like you said, you could go and tell everyone you're having a show and they will not come. They will not. They will not support.
3: Just because you're not popping.
0: Because you're not popping, right? But that don't mean you don't have talent, right?
2: Right.
0: Correct. So that also means the people who you are reaching out to as your audience, maybe that should change too.
2: Right.
1: No.
0: Why?
1: If maybe you just didn't notify the right people.
0: So the audience should change.
2: You didn't want to say that what she said?
0: You're right? I'm like, wait. So the audience of people you are sharing yourself to should change.
1: I don't know. Well, like, audience you're talking about? Like, are you talking about the people you're trying to get to watch a show?
0: Yeah, if you tell the people audience you are trying to get to come to your show and they do not come, shouldn't you try to come to a different crowd of people and maybe they will?
1: Sure.
0: Okay.
2: Okay. Well, what's making you iffy on it?
0: Oh, no.
1: Because, only some things work in certain, groups of people. Like, to be honest, us young folks don't really show out unless, unless it's like, oh, you're going to be there? Oh, yeah, okay. And then, but older people, 40s and up, they come out. But I feel like people don't try to, get them to come out. So it's like, oh, they don't have nothing to do.
0: Okay.
2: I feel that. Because definitely when I first started having shows, the crowd would be more older than younger until people start being like, oh, yeah, you're good. I'm going to come, you know.
3: Yeah.
2: So,
0: I mean, I don't know.
3: Your name has to hold some type of weight for you to get.
2: Yeah, but I definitely get what you're saying, too, though.
0: Look, because I've seen it on both sides. You know, the person who has serious talent can get nobody to come. And there's the person who has that sound that everybody like, and they get everyone's jigging to it. But when they see him perform, it's a totally different thing, right? So I guess I can see both ways, but I don't know.
2: Yeah, I definitely get what you're saying, you know.
0: But as far as diversity, are you saying that we're talking about the entire Pittsburgh? Let's go into your own communities, where you're from.
1: North side,
0: okay. Do you see diversity in North side? Your real community, where you go outside every day and see the same people. Is it becoming diverse or has it always been diverse?
1: I feel like the Brighton Heights area is diverse, but I live in Perry South, and I don't see a lot of different people there.
0: Do you think it's because they do not come? They don't feel like they can come there? Or do you just think it's because it's just a residential area and the same people just live there?
1: No, I feel like they feel like they cannot come because it's not the safest area. But it's I don't know. There's not much to do over there. So it's
0: okay. Do the people in your community serve each other well? Are they there to help support each other?
1: I mean, there's this little corner, and there's and the people in the corner have this little bike shop where they help fix people's bikes for free.
0: See, and that's what some things. You said that your neighborhood people don't feel like they can come there and feel comfortable.
1: Yeah, right?
0: But there's things within that neighborhood that will bring people there if they knew. Maybe.
1: Mm-hmm.
0: There's a bike shop, like you said.
1: Yeah, and we have block parties.
0: Okay. What about you? What about you, Dre?
2: I live in the Brighton Heights area. I personally don't think it's that diverse. I don't think it's that diverse over there. You know, the reason why I say that is because we see the same people doing the same thing every day. You know. I think diversity starts...
1: Do y'all
2: starts
1: go to the same places, though?
2: No, I be everywhere. But in Brighton Heights, I think you see the same people doing the same thing every day. And I think diversity or being diverse starts when someone wants to be different, when someone wants to stray away from the pack. Yeah. You know, I don't think many people in Brighton Heights is trying to stray away from the pack.
3: Yeah. I feel the exact same way.
2: You got the same couple of people doing the same couple of things.
3: I live in Brighton Heights also. And, you know, the only people I see is people that want to be like other people, that want to be like other people, that want to be like other people.
2: Right.
3: So it's like
2: the quote-unquote North Side legends.
3: Like nobody wants to step out. I'm not going to say nobody, but there's very little people that step out of the box and just be like, known as the quote-unquote weirdo or quote-unquote just somebody who's being original.
2: Right.
3: Everybody else is just gangbanging.
0: Okay. So do Hooper.
2: Right.
0: I think with diversity comes a certain level of comfortability, right?
2: Yeah.
3: Yeah.
0: So you got to be comfortable in order to be completely different from everybody else in the room.
1: Mm-hmm.
0: Like she said in the last convo, she's totally comfortable with herself.
3: Yeah.
0: She don't care. She's totally comfortable.
3: But now, I don't see how you can't be comfortable in your own like natural setting.
0: Yeah.
3: Like
1: what is your definition of natural setting?
0: Facts. Like,
3: okay, where you reside at?
1: That's not true.
3: Like, sorry. You're fine. Where you reside at? Like, I live in Brighton Heights.
1: Okay.
3: How don't I feel comfortable in my own, you know what I'm saying?
2: Area.
3: In what? My own area to be myself.
0: All right, devil's advocate right here. You said, how can I not feel comfortable in my own setting? If you got all them people around you gangbanging, trying to become legends for whatever they want to become legends for, yeah. Then you got you being the outsider being completely different. You're not going to feel comfortable around other people who are literally trying to be something that you're not. Right? So that's where diversity comes in.
2: You weren't going to feel comfortable around them anyway.
0: You wasn't anyway. You don't hang around them. Like, you don't. But, yeah, I don't
3: know. Personally, I feel comfortable in a room with anybody. I could be in a room with somebody from the east, somebody from the west. You know what I'm saying? Somebody from my side of town. You know what I'm saying? Mm-hmm. I feel like I can get along with certain people or like majority of people just because, you know, I don't know. That's just how I roll.
0: So do you think diversity is also elaborated on based on race and class?
1: Yes.
0: Like, if a middle-class person, or even the rich, you know, people who got money, they don't care. They're going to be as extremely different and exotic as they want to be, right? Exactly. But a middle-class person, they might, depending on where they go, they're wearing their outfit based on where they're going, right? Yeah. And a lower-class person sometimes won't even show up anywhere because they don't feel like they fit in anywhere.
2: Right.
0: So, do you think it's based on class and race, or are those two separate things?
2: I think that's two separate things.
0: True.
2: I think the topic that we were just on, like diversity in this community, because there's not too many people in my community that's rich. We all middle class.
0: Okay.
2: You feel me?
1: That goes back to diversity.
2: So I think, which is my point. There's not many. Those are two different topics. That's my point. Those are two completely different topics. Diversity in my community, a community of middle class individuals, versus the diversity between the rich and the poor are two different diversities. I can't talk about the diversity of the rich to the poor because that's not what we're talking about right now. We're talking about the diversity in Brighton Heights. My next door neighbor don't got a mill on them.
3: Yeah.
2: Keep it real. Like, my next door neighbor is not balling like that.
0: Okay.
2: For me, my next door neighbor isn't that far off of me or my next door neighbor after that.
0: Okay. So you think race and class, well, I said race, wow. Race and class have nothing to do with each other.
3: They do.
2: Yeah, I think they have something to do with each other, but that's not what you asked the first time.
0: What I asked the first time, right, was talking about diversity within your community, right?
2: Right.
0: So you told me what your community was, right?
2: Yeah.
0: Now we're talking about the class levels within your community. You said there's only middle class up there, right? Yeah. So if you go ahead.
1: There's not just middle class people in Brighton Heights.
0: I know there's not. So there's rich and there's poor. There's multiple different classes. I know that. So if you, as a middle-class black person, feel as though there is no other upper class or lower class beneath you in Brighton Heights, that shows the diversity within you.
1: Mm.
0: Yes. So that's the point I'm trying to get to. That's it, right there. Right there. You feel that? Ooh, right there.
2: Hold up. Because, no.
0: I'm not coming at you. But I'm definitely trying to wake you up in a different way.
2: No, I definitely get what you're saying, but like I said, around Brighton Heights, around where I grew up at, around my area, I don't see nobody standing out. I don't see nobody.
1: Where do you go?
0: Wait. No, because it feels like we're coming for you, and we're not doing that.
2: No, I definitely, y'all ain't coming for me. I definitely get what you're saying. There's There's different levels in Brighton Heights. I definitely get what you're saying. All right. But I don't think that there's no rich level. Feel me? Like, I don't.
4: What do you consider rich? What are your? How do you determine rich, middle class, and lower class? Don't say money status. Please don't.
2: I wasn't going to say money status. I was just thinking about how I want to phrase it.
4: All right, bet. All right.
2: I don't know. I don't want to say, like, the more things you have, but I think rich kind of plays a part with status, you know, plays a part with who you know, who knows you, how well you know. So I guess if we can play it like that, who you know, the cards you're dealt, you know, how you're playing with those cards.
0: So let me ask you this. Based on what you say is right. Based on what you said is rich, right? Based on what you said is rich, would you go to an event in their neighborhood and feel comfortable?
2: No.
3: Why? You said what?
0: His definition of rich, you know, would you go to their neighborhood and go to a party and feel comfortable?
3: Whose neighborhood?
0: Like the rich
2: person.
0: The rich person. The rich people. Quotes. Would you
1: you can't see. We're holding up quotes. We say rich.
0: Like, yeah,
2: the quote unquote rich people.
0: Rich.
2: If you went to a party in a rich area, would you feel comfortable?
3: Yeah, because I've done that before.
0: But
2: yeah.
0: I know, you know, my mom, she worked hard. I was brought up well. I'm not even going to stunt. We were, but at the same time, I've went to people who've had, let's say, buku money, right? Or it's even presented as such, you know? And that felt
1: they have, like, mansions and
0: mansions, cars. They go to any store, we in the mall, and they swiping their mom's credit debit card. They got a link card that I could just swipe. There's no balance. they got buku money.
3: I'm not saying it's, like, you just gonna go in there and be like, oh, yeah, these are my people. Nah. You're definitely gonna be like, okay. Okay, all right, I see some differences here, but all in all, they people just like we're people. You know what I'm saying? We got the quote unquote same problems. You know what I'm saying?
1: No.
2: Like, I don't think we do.
0: They got different problems, but what I'm saying within being diverse, you have to have a certain level of vulnerability, right? You have to be uncomfortable in order for you to be diverse, because you got to put yourself in places that you've never been before. Right? That's where I'm going with all this.
3: I feel like being diverse is like you have the ability to be your own in a new setting.
1: Let's see. Ooh.
0: Say it again.
3: Being diverse is you having the ability to be your own in a new setting.
0: Even being uncomfortable?
3: No.
1: You're not supposed. He's saying that she should be comfortable.
3: You should be comfortable.
2: Regardless.
3: Because if you're.
1: But then there's no diversity.
0: Right? You can't be everywhere you go and be comfortable. I'm sorry.
1: There's no diversity.
0: There ain't no way. There ain't no way you go everywhere you go and you say, I know who I am. I'm not going to question that.
3: You got to.
0: But there's a sense of fear anywhere I go just because I am in a different place every time.
3: Of course, but you got to be able to adapt, though.
0: Being diverse,
3: you're adapt to the new situations that you're in.
0: So within adapting, there's no sense of fear?
1: Uncomfortability. You're not going to be uncomfortable.
0: So you don't go through no emotion when you adapt?
3: Yeah.
0: What is it? Please. Say it, please.
3: I don't know. Fear is too strong of a word, though. Fear is too... I don't want to say fear.
0: Why?
2: Yeah, I feel like fear is too strong.
3: Fear is too strong of a word.
0: What?
3: Like, it's
2: fair is too strong of a word. Thank you. Fair is too strong. Fair is a strong word for that.
3: Like, you're just uncomfortable.
2: Fair is too strong. I don't think it's fair.
0: So, it's not fair. What is it?
3: It's just uncomfortability. I don't know.
2: My dictionary.
3: Yeah, I don't know.
2: I can't think of a word right now, but it ain't fair.
0: Look, all right.
3: Like, I'm not fearful to go. I'm not fearful to go inside, like.
1: Apprehensive.
0: Apprehensive? Is that I was like, nah.
1: A good word.
2: Is it?
1: Yes.
2: Is that what it means?
1: It doesn't mean you're scared. It's just like you're questioning. What's your grade do?
5: Apprehensive.
3: Something like that, yeah. A little bit less than that.
2: Somebody Google that, because...
4: Can we go to a music break and then Google our
2: Let's go to a music break, because...
4: Right. We'll be back.

0: Thank you very kindly, my very dear friends. These churches are really loaded tonight. Never in the history of this nation have so many people been arrested for the cause of freedom and human dignity. You know there are approximately 2,500 people in jail right now. Now let me say this, the thing that we are challenged to do is to keep this movement moving. There is power in unity, and there's power in numbers. As long as we keep moving like we are moving, the power structure of Birmingham will have to give in. And we are probably nearer to a solution of this problem than we are able to realize. And don't worry about your children. They are going to be all right. Don't hold them back if they want to go to jail. For they are doing a job for not only themselves, but for all of America and for all mankind. Somewhere we read, a little child shall lead them. Remember, there was another little child, just 12 years old, and he got involved in a discussion back in Jerusalem as his parents moved down the dusty road leading them back.
1: Hey.
2: All right, what's up, everybody? We back. We gonna close out in a little bit, but we're gonna finish the topic of what we were talking about. We got our Google on, we got our search on. Yeah, we had a little argument here at the studio, a little discussion, and we came up with a conclusion. We came up with an idea. You can be comfortable, but also cautious. You know, it's not fear, because fear is way too strong of a word. And like Lolo said, no one wants to admit to fear. But fear is too strong for words. And she's laughing because she knows I'm right. But
1: I'm just taking it.
2: You can be comfortable and cautious. So, for example, when we came in today, Lolo never met me before. We never had conversations before. But she came up to me and was like, hey, you look familiar. What's up? Spotted me up. Was like, hey, you know, I'm Lolo, da da da da. But she's not going to tell me her whole, like, story. She don't know me enough to tell me information on her past and information about her. She's felt comfortable enough to approach me, but she was cautious enough to not say everything.
1: Facts.
2: Right?
1: Facts.
2: All right.
1: I agree.
2: So that's what I was trying to say before we went on the break. I just couldn't get my words right. Comfortable yet cautious. Going into environments like a middle class, going into a rich area. I can be comfortable in my own skin, but I can also be cautious because I don't know everything that's about to happen here. Because I'm not in that environment. Mm. I'm not in that environment on a daily. I don't know what the rich do. Just like how when we had the example of being considered a quote-unquote weirdo around a whole bunch of gangsters. I can be comfortable. Yeah. I can be comfortable around the gangsters.
3: Gangsters.
4: Yeah.
2: But I can also be cautious. I don't know what they do. Hey, what's the stereotype of a gangster? Like, I know, you know off rip that you could be cautious of what's going on, but you can also be comfortable.
4: Yeah.
1: So Lolo learned today that fear is only happens sometimes. And you can be comfortably and cautious. See, that's what happens when you have inquiry-based discussions.
2: I have a huge smile on my face. I'm so happy.
1: Because you literally gave me an L.
2: I'm so happy.
4: It's cool. It's cool.
2: So happy.
1: But I want to wrap up this segment with just us saying what MLK Day means to us and how we plan to keep the dream alive. Would you guys like me to start, or does anybody feel the urge to go first?
3: No.
1: Okay. All right. Well, then it'll be me. What MLK Day means to me, up until I got woke and learned prior, like what Voodoo Luke said prior to slavery, it literally was just another day that we celebrate a man who tried to make a difference. That's what I learned. But when I got older, I learned that MLK Day is not only an honorable day, but it is a day of reflecting and getting yourself prepared for the rest of the year. And I know that sounds crazy, but there ain't no day like MLK Day when you learn all those different facts at once. And then you go the next day like it's another day. There ain't nothing like it. So my way of making a difference in my community on MLK Day is to keep the conversation going. I'm going to keep talking about it, and I'm going to keep waking people up. All right? DeMarcus.
4: Well, MLK Day means to me, you know, like Lelo said, it's a day to reflect on, you know, the trials and tribulations that we as black people went through, and, you know, to remember Dr. Martin Luther King Jr. As a leader of that, and a way to keep it going is basically just to teach in my own setting, in my own, you know, and not only in my own setting, but in situations where I might not be as comfortable. And, all
3: right. Martin Luther King Day. Just another day that we are reminded that there's still a long way to go, and we still have to keep fighting, because it's not going to solve racism. It's not going to, wake up, yay, no racism. You got to just, push for it. And, like, it's just a reminder that the fight's not over.
2: MLK Day. What MLK Day means to me is change, reflectance, you know. It's knowing that things can and things will get better as long as we stand together and fight, you know. It gives you time to really think back on your history, African American history. And there was a time that we could be going through the most pain, you know, the most suffering, but we stood strong together to get past this pain, to get a common goal across. You know, it just fills me with like a lot of hope, a lot of passion. It makes me more energized to do what I want to do. It makes me more energized to make people feel accepted. It makes me more energized to be somewhat like an activist. You know, how can we keep it going? How can I keep it going? Like everyone said, just keep talking about it. You know, don't be afraid to be different. You know, be that voice if you're that voice. So, yeah, thank you. This was Streaming Justice at SLB Studios. I'm Dre Gordon. I'm with Lila Ree, DeMarcus, and Destiny. Hey. So, yeah, thank you.

0: Aiden Pratt.
1: And Damian Hill.
2: We're base grad students at Westinghouse High School, and today we're going to be discussing the Westinghouse Bulldogs or environments in our school.
3: Yeah. Damian, going into your senior year, how you feel about the upcoming season?
1: I honestly feel like this is the season where I got to make my mark in Westinghouse's history. I got to feel me like a standard and a objective I always wanted to reach. I always wanted to be the best or one of the best. So that's what I feel like.
2: And Aiden Proud, you being a senior in your environment, how does it feel to just come to Westinghouse High School every day?
0: Westinghouse High School is a pretty good school, you know. Most people look at Westinghouse High School as a bad school, as if it's a bad environment. And honestly, it's pretty good, to
1: just
0: be honest.
1: Just be chilling, for real.
3: Yeah,
4: it's
3: bro.
4: Like chill.
3: You got to agree on that.
2: Because of where it's located, you know, a lot of people there are predominantly black. And being a statistic in Pittsburgh, in the east side of Pittsburgh, going up there, you'll be looked at wrong.
1: Looked at as either a thief, mugger, robber, anything that's bad.
4: Or a threat to your neighborhood.
1: Yeah.
3: My personal opinion, I think it's all like want to. Some people in the school don't want to do it. Like, there's some people who do want to learn, like, you mean?
1: And there's some people that just come to school to just sit there all day.
2: I think there's a lot of racism, like, going around places and seeing people and how they'll look at you or treat you a different way just because of how you look or who you are, you know, that stuff. It hurts to see, but you're used to it.
4: It's reality.
1: Yeah, it is reality.
4: Really can't do nothing to that. You know, we could go some places, like we're going places for football.
2: Oh, so more on the bright side, Wonka, you got a basketball game tonight against Furl. How do you feel about that?
3: I'm feeling great. About to try to go for a double-double again. That's what I'm averaging on.
5: Let's talk about last week's game.
3: Yeah, we took a loss to Stowe Rocks, man. It was a tough loss. But we're going to bounce back against Phil, man.
5: What do you think was the specific problem in the game that y'all could have changed?
3: We needed more intensity. Missed shots.
5: I didn't see a three to the fourth quarter.
3: Yeah, man. Well, I don't know. Man. We was just cold. We was in a slump.
1: Yeah.
5: Talk to Tommy.
0: Were y'all scared a little bit? Because in the gym, y'all make every shot.
3: Yeah, bro. Our first home game, we kind of had the nerves. Yeah, I don't Jitters. Know. But, yeah, we got a home game against Phil tonight at like 7 o'clock. We're going to get the win. It's going to look good today.
2: Aiden, I know you're real good on the academic part. How do you feel like school and academics is at Westinghouse altogether?
0: Work's pretty easy, kind of. But, like, I'm really only good at math. Reading, I'm okay.
2: Damian Hill, you being a senior next year, how do you feel going into the season after having a losing season?
1: I feel like we got to go get back. Simple as that. We got to go get back, for real.
3: Jamar, going into your junior year, like, how you prepping for the off season?
4: I'm prepping by just, like, trying to get better every day, working out, you know, keeping my body in shape.
3: Any plans for the off season, like, stepping on?
4: Yeah, I'm playing for 4-2 Elite. It's a good program, real strong. I feel like once I go up there, it's going to feel like family. I'm just fit right in.
3: Class of 2028 to break it.
0: I got a question for Josiah Collins.
2: Yes, sir.
0: What made you commit to Akron?
2: What made me commit to Akron was the hospitality. You know, it was one of my better options. So I just went there and took and ran with it.
3: You was recently up Akron like a couple of weeks ago, right?
2: Uh-huh.
3: How did you like it up there? Like, how was it?
2: I liked it. You know, they was just showing me around the campus more. I seen it a lot of times, but this time I seen the dorms where I'll be staying at, and I feel solidified up there. I feel like it's home.
3: That's great.
1: What would you say is the most things that stood out about the school when you were thinking about your choices for school?
2: Things that stood out was the coaching. You know, everybody's going to be on you. It's not, you're not just going to be up there, feel me? They're going to make sure you on your P's and Q's and doing what you got to do, or you're going to be at home.
1: Hold you accountable when it's needed.
3: That's yes, Division I level football.
2: Yes, sir.
4: You know, I heard they let you take the whole team out to Akron on a visit. How was that?
2: That was good. Being able to show my guys something new, get them out of their typical environment, you know, to show them something new, that was great. And it felt like I was leading the guys somewhere out of the trenches, you know, showing them something new.
4: So, like, you basically showed them, like, everybody got a shot.
2: Yes, sir.
4: Put in the work.
0: It's possible.
2: It's possible.
3: So this is like a question for my football guys. Like, what's the goal? Like, I wonder where y'all is at for the next, like, upcoming season.
4: The goal really is, bro. I ain't gonna lie.
0: States.
4: Bro, know how to swim if you come around this, because we shirking, bro. That's all I'm saying, bro.
2: My junior year, I think I got that scholarship. My first ever scholarship was

0: Temple my sophomore year. Around like week three, I had posted my midseason film, and they came. It was like that offseason, like I put in a lot of work. You know, I was working out two times before the regular practice, and it just paid off, and it showed quick. Temple, I had a scholarship from them, but I don't think it was a good fit for me. I did an unofficial visit up there, and it was right in the middle of the hood. It was just, I could go to Westinghouse and just call it college.
1: For real.
0: It's not in the best place, so I would want to go somewhere where I'm separated around different things, and somewhere that's a better fit for me, and I was Akron. The team's good. It's a small MAC school, so they're not the best team in the MAC, but the team's good, you know. It's like I said, like, they're going to be holding you accountable. You're not just going to be there doing anything. You're going to be there getting better, focusing on yourself, perfecting your craft, and hopefully to go to a higher level.
2: Josiah, any advice for upcoming players coming into the next season?
0: Advice I would give is to just keep your head down. You know, a lot of people don't always get recognized at the beginning of their work, but that's when they stop, when they don't get recognized, when they just started the work. Just keep your head down, keep working. If you're good, they're going to find you.
3: How do y'all feel about the Eagles?
2: The Eagles stink, man. Stink.
0: I don't like them. I feel like Jalen Hurts got exposed.
2: High school quarterback, man.
4: I just don't understand. He's never going to. He's not top five, not top ten to me. I just don't. I don't like him. I'm being honest. I just don't
5: understand why Jalen Hurts even comes up in his conversations. And he's not on that level. Like who kind of? I can't even compare him to nobody because he's not on that level. He's like, you know, Perry type of quarterback. He's not that type of guy. He's not like a Westhouse type of guy.
0: Yeah, Jalen Hurts, he's not on that level, you know. He's just not good enough.
2: He's just not elite.
0: He got exposed, you know. Of course, Jeff's going to be mad. He's just not good enough.
2: So he never was.
3: What do Jalen Hurts have to get better at
2: as throwing. A quarterback? Yeah, accuracy. He can't throw deep ball.
0: He has to get better at, you know, throwing the ball in tough situations. You know, he's seen it in the last game they were in. You know, wait. No, he played good the last game they was in.
4: Five interceptions.
0: They play some weak guys, though.
2: They played the Raiders. They played the Raiders.
4: How y'all feel about how JSN's playing? Like, what would y'all say is y'all top three right now? Everybody get a chance in any top three.
2: You
4: from
2: got
4: this side of the room.
3: Top three what?
4: Top three receivers in the league right now.
3: JSN.
4: That's one person, gang.
3: The best right now.
4: Gang, JSN. There's three you can name. JSN. Three. Stop acting like you can't name three receivers.
0: If he can, I'll help him. Exactly. I have to go JSN right now, and then I'll have to go Malik Nabers before he got injured. He was off to a great start. But that game, that was crazy. And then I would probably go, I don't know. I like GP too, but I don't really know if he's having the best season. That's just my opinion of who I like.
4: Are you going off this season?
0: Yeah.
4: Oh, I was about to say. Okay, that makes more
0: yeah,
4: sense.
0: Yeah, I'll throw GP in there.
4: If we go off this season, I'm going JSN. I'm going George Pickens. I'm going to be honest. I'm going to go George Pickens second. And I'll take Jettis just because Jettis is still the best.
2: As a Seahawks fan, I could talk about JSN all day.
4: St. Brown, I ain't got really too
2: much
4: to say.
2: St. Brown's a dog.
4: He's just a consistent
2: he's playing
4: guy.
2: He's playing with a torn
0: ligament. Yeah, he said something about the Lions. That reminded me. I'll put J-Mo in there before GP.
4: Ooh, I like that. I like that.
0: I might take Amaral over Chase, too.
4: Ooh, nah.
2: Yeah, he's balling this season. He's balling this season. He's balling.
6: Guys, no one has said Puka.
2: No,
5: I was just about to say, I got Jason, James Williams, and Puka. Puka been balling.
2: I got Jason, Jamar Chase, and Puka.
1: Top three is hard right now.
2: For me. No, I'm going to pick Puka second, Jamar Chase, and George Pickens.
0: So, y'all saying,
3: like, wait, is y'all saying Jamar Chase this year in y'all top three?
5: Jamar Chase.
3: Y'all just saying because he is top two receivers in the league.
0: He's just top two receivers in the league.
5: He's top two.
3: Because y'all really think he's top three this season? Jamar Chase. This season.
5: I don't think he's top three.
0: I like Devontae Adams more than Puka. If I'm all over to the Rams, I'm taking somebody out of LA.
2: I'm taking
0: the Adams. The guy's a technician. You can't deny it. You know, he showcases it at a high level every week. And he just makes a lot of plays.
5: Devontae Adams shows he's a veteran receiver. He shows that he's a vet.
2: How do y'all feel about the college football playoffs on Saturday?
0: Ooh, I feel like Notre Dame should be in the conversation. That's a team that didn't get to prove themselves.
5: Notre Dame's not better than Miami. Miami's blowing them out the water.
2: Do y'all think
0: Miami did, in fact, beat Notre Dame, but Notre Dame has beat three teams that Miami has lost to. I do feel like Notre Dame should have more of a chance than Miami. Even though Notre Dame and Miami Miami beat Notre Dame.
2: Do y'all feel like JMU should have made it?
4: No.
0: No, but they, it's, you got to have lower division schools in there.
4: Because Boise State was in there, and everybody's team's probably better than Boise State.
0: Tulane's in there, too, right?
2: How y'all feel about Indiana?
4: I was about to say the same thing.
0: I feel like they'll win it all this year. I don't think nobody's beating for
4: that. I ain't gonna lie, Mendoza is the best quarterback in college football.
2: Hey, I feel like I got Miami.
5: I ain't gonna lie, bro.
2: I got Miami.
0: It's a bad pick, brother.
5: Y'all talk about Indiana, bro. Ohio State's not done. JJ's coming back.
0: Ohio State's done.
5: JJ is coming back.
2: It's one man.
0: The season's over.
5: Jeremiah Smith is coming back.
2: Malachi Lemon is better.
5: No. No, he's not better than Jeremiah Smith. No, he's not.
4: Yes, he is.
0: This year, that more was, yards, that more receptions, more yards after catch.
4: Bro, Malachi Lemon is the best receiver in college football.
5: Listen to this. Jeremiah Smith missed one game. He missed one more touchdown than Malachi Lemon.
2: He
5: missed one game.
2: The same amount of receptions.
5: And the same amount of receptions.
0: He had more targets, too.
5: Think about that. Not JJ.
0: Yes, he do.
4: No, he's the outside receiver.
0: JJ has more of an opportunity to have more targets than Mekhi Lemon because Mekhi Lemon is not receiver one on his team.
4: No, he is. He just plays slot.
5: Mekhi Lemon is receiver one. He's receiver one. He gets the most targets.
0: Who's the Jacoby Lane's receiver one?
5: Yeah, he don't get
0: as much Jacoby Lane's the Z or the Y, whatever the outside he's receiver the is. He's the X. He's the X. Mekhi Lemon's receiver.
5: Mekhi Lemon's getting more targets than him.
0: No, he don't.
5: If he didn't, Jacoby Lane wouldn't have got that.
4: They be putting him at slot. They put him, they get him anywhere.
0: I'm talking about he get more than JJ. He don't get more than JJ. He don't get more targets than JJ.
4: No, I don't believe that either.
5: Think about this. JJ, he low-key, his targets from this year and last year, he splits them. But the receivers around him. Look at his receiving core.
2: He has Cornel Tate.
5: What
2: point did
5: that make? He has Cornel Tate. Who else?
2: You don't have another
5: Brandon Ennis.
4: Brandon Ennis hasn't done nothing all year.
2: Brandon Ennis hasn't been relevant since high school.
0: I need a topic switch. How y'all feel about Travis Hunter? Y'all think he'll be a bust after getting injured his rookie season?
4: No. He got that dog in
2: him. It's Travis Hunter, bro.
5: Travis Hunter, that boy, he can play DB, bro.
0: Ben, how do you feel?
7: You know, I guess Trevor Lawrence is good again, which is annoying. I'm tired of seeing that commercial where they do like, let's hear it for the boys. It's like driving me insane. Like I was humming it to myself as I was driving in. But yeah, I think like first, you can't judge him on the first year. Got hurt so quick. The Jags are probably going to be good. Mm-hmm. And they're going to move him to London.
2: I got a question. Were you a football fan growing up?
7: Yeah.
2: Like, what was, like, your favorite moment as, like, a young football fan growing up? Like, as you, like a kid, you know, watching football?
7: Anytime Jerome Bettis ran it in. Anytime.
0: The bus.
2: Because that's when football was, like, actually fun to watch.
7: Mm-hmm. So I miss those days. I miss Big Ben. I miss Hines Ward. You know, what are you going to do?
0: I never watched Hines Ward play.
2: No, Hines Ward used to be nice.
3: If y'all was to build a starting offense in the NFL, who would be your offense?
2: Go positions down the line. Like, just pick a position like quarterback. Right?
4: Keep going. All right, you start.
3: Patrick Mahomes, QB1.
2: Jamar Gibbs. Running back.
4: Jameer Gibbs.
0: So I'll go DN and instantly take Myles Garrett off the board.
5: Jemma. We got Jemma on the outside.
4: I got CMC in the backfield.
2: What you got, man?
0: We got a quarterback, a running back.
2: Two running backs. So running backs is full. One receiver.
7: The Kelsey, the center, Kelsey.
3: Jason Kelsey.
7: Jason Kelsey. At center. Yeah.
3: Who's I'm taking JSN.
2: Man, give me Phillip Rivers at quarterback.
4: We already picked the quarterback.
2: Pat Surtain at corner.
4: All right.
0: I'm taking Aaron Donald at defensive tackle. I'm taking Dexter Lawrence.
3: You want to do our own team?
4: All right, we're going to start. We're going to make our own team so we got the best team out there. Start from quarterback. We all going to pick a quarterback.
3: Patrick Mahomes.
2: All time?
4: Yeah, that's going to make it more interesting.
3: All time?
4: Yeah, that's going to make it more interesting.
3: I'm sticking with Patrick Mahomes.
2: Give me the GOAT, Tom Brady.
0: Randall Cunningham.
5: Give me Mike Vick.
7: Ooh.
2: That's okay. A nice pick.
7: Young Mike Vick.
4: Nobody pick LJ?
2: No.
4: Yeah, Lamar Jackson.
2: Nah. Who you got? Hold on, it's Ben.
7: I want to say
2: Big Ben.
7: I want to say Big Ben. But what about prime Cam Newton?
4: Oh, I forgot about Cam Newton.
2: That's a mythical pool.
4: That is definitely a mythical pool.
2: That's a mythical pool.
3: Barry Sanders.
4: Ooh, that was sweet.
2: Give me Sweet Feet, Walter Payton.
0: I want Eric Dickerson.
4: I know exactly what I want.
5: Can I put Devin Hester at running back, guys?
2: No.
4: Pick a running back.
5: A good running back.
3: There's Bo Jackson.
5: Yeah, Bo Jackson.
2: The Lord of 40.
5: Bo Jackson, baby.
3: Bro, there's big running backs.
2: There's big running backs. There's LT.
3: Adrian Peterson. AP. Marshawn.
2: Who you got, 40? Bucky Irvin?
4: Now I got, no, I don't got Bucky Irvin, but y'all picked the two players I wanted, Gabe. Yeah, we gonna go Bucky Irvin. That's my favorite. That's just my favorite. Nah, AP, yeah, my life.
5: Let's start off with the receivers, man.
3: I don't want to go first because I feel like I'm going to keep grabbing all the
4: Randy Moss, you want? All right.
2: Megatron. Calvin Jones.
3: Jerry Rice.
0: I got prime Julio Jones.
7: Ooh, that, you guys took all the good ones. I'm going Puka. I'm going new age. I like him.
5: I got prime AB.
0: Ooh, that's a pull.
4: Gronk. I got Gronk.
2: Tony Gonzalez.
1: Gonzalez?
5: Who's that dude that used to play for the Chargers?
1: Oh, Antonio.
5: Yeah, I got him.
3: I want Mad Max.
0: I'm thinking. I got to think. I don't want no current. No, Zach Ertz. It's maybe in his prime.
4: One of y'all better pick Shannon Short.
2: Let's do DB next.
4: Shannon Short was nice.
0: I'll just take Shannon Short.
2: All right, let's do DB.
3: Like corner or any defensive back?
2: Any. Pick two, safety and a corner.
4: Pick a safety and a corner, yeah.
3: Safety, Cam Chancellor.
0: I want Brian Dawkins. I want Brian Dawkins and Sean Taylor.
1: Two safety.
4: I'm a Ronnie Lott and Deion Sanders.
2: Richard Sherman.
4: You already picked Cam Chandler, gang. It's over.
2: Richard Sherman and Ronnie Lott.
4: How do you pick Ronnie Lott?
2: Oh.
4: He was coming downhill, wasn't he?
2: Hitman Harrison.
4: Ooh. All right.
3: Cam Chancellor.
4: Nobody picked Troy Polamalu.
0: Oh, yeah.
5: Give me Troy, Prime Troy.
1: Nobody picked Ed Reed? Yo, we don't know.
0: Oh, nobody picked Ed Reed.
2: No, bro. Like, bro.
3: I ain't gonna lie. I
0: took Sean Taylor and Brian Dawkins off the board.
1: Them is two safeties,
5: I know, that's what I wanted. I need a corner.
0: All right, well, it looks like we're out of time today. Thank you guys for sharing your thoughts.
2: And we're out. Peace.
3: Love y'all, boys.
8: Hello, my name is Shailese, and I'm a 12th grade student at City Charter High School. You are listening to an artist statement recorded in the Youth Media Center at SLB Radio. This piece I will be discussing is for the Leadership Excellence Access and Persistence Program's end of year showcase. So, I am someone that likes to work with a plethora of different mediums that I really like. Like, I love music, I like to make music and listen to music. I write, I draw, I paint, I sculpt, and I sing sometimes, but I also love to dance. And I still struggle with, like, what I favor the most. But overall, I aim to bring out, like, a silenced perspective and to show more awareness to the internal factors to someone's life and how what's going on the inside can affect someone and how sometimes you can't focus on the outside world because of how much is going on inside, you know? The main mediums that I use that inspire me are music, written work, and dance. Music because people are drawn to what they like to hear, because listening is like really easy for most rather than like reading. It's more efficient. You can do it pretty much anywhere. And if people like what they're hearing, they're going to be more inclined to hear it. Written work is something that's very, it's very underrated in my opinion. And when something is written or stored, I feel like that's eternal. Like those words become eternal. Be it like a script, a memoir, a book, something of that nature. It doesn't go anywhere. Even if it gets written down repeatedly, it doesn't go anywhere. And dance, I feel, is a very underrated art form. Like, a lot of people do it, but I don't really see people considering it as art, you know? It explores self-expression and storytelling through a more physical way that a lot of people may not understand. And like I said, I'm a dancer. I've been a dancer since I was, what, 3, 4? And I've explored all different kinds, be it hip-hop, contemporary, lyrical, jazz, acro. A lot of different kinds of dance can bring about a different feeling, a different mood, a different vibe. You can do so much with dancing, even if it's just like a little TikTok dance that you see that you want to that you want to recreate. It still brings about an energy depending on how you do it and how well you do it. Yes, confidence does matter. It may not even be like the knowledge of knowing how to dance, but I love to dance because it just helps me bring my attention away from the world. It helps me de-stress just a little bit. And music kind of ties into that. because music is something that I've loved my entire life. I've been raised around it. I love it. I play a lot of instruments like drums, guitar, electric and acoustic. I play violin, viola, clarinet, saxophone. I know all of these instruments. And even just listening to it, like, I can barely explain how much I love it. It's just so astonishing to me. Making it and listening to it are both really great. It's a different kind of passion. It just sticks. Like, it sounds great. There's many different ways you can make music, be it through instrument or even with household items or just yourself. It's just so broad and it's so beautiful. Like, I love music a lot. I feel like it's just who I am. And before this gets a little bit long, I'm Shailese, and this is me signing off. Thank you.
9: My name is Gabrielle.
10: Gala Johnson.
11: Dodger McCoy.
12: John Wilson.
9: Let's talk about our favorite movies.
12: SpongeBob SquarePants, Wicked.
10: It was Wicked.
9: Share something from Wicked.
11: My favorite movie is Smurfs 2.
9: Vanity Smurf.
11: Vanity Smurf has a mirror.
9: Tell us your favorite song. Let's talk about Benson Boone.
11: My favorite song from Benson Boone is Mystical Magical.
9: Mystical Magical.
11: Yeah.
9: How does the song make you feel?
11: Happy.
9: Happy?
11: Yeah.
9: What's your favorite class?
10: Math.
11: Me and Mrs. Granger used the student council. I see a lot of young people there. I was playing bocce with the younger people.
9: Tell me what you're thankful for, John.
12: Singing, eating, and playing with toys. And see Skylar play with Maurice.
9: Tell them about Maurice.
10: Maurice is a boy in our class. He's not here.
11: I'm thankful for praying with my family. I went to go see my three cousins. We were playing outside for a little bit. I ate Thanksgiving and start cooking some food with my parents.
10: Thankful for my cousin. We turkey and
9: mashed potatoes.
10: Mashed potatoes and mac and cheese. And then we ate pumpkin pie.
13: What do you want for Christmas?
11: A black Xbox.
9: Oh.
11: My white one broke.
9: Is there any jerseys you want?
12: Yes, it's Giants and Patriots, Colts, Falcons, and basketball. I'm going to wear my shirts to school.
9: What's your favorite Christmas song?

0: okay to me.
1: Two turtle dogs and a partridge and a pear tree.
0: On the third day of Christmas, aren't you okay to me? Friedman has two turtle ducks and a partridge and a pear tree.
2: We have a pro here, everyone. Thank you. Give a round of applause for all the students and everybody in this room.
3: My name is Johanna. I'm in second grade at the Environmental Charter School in Pittsburgh, Pennsylvania. Poaching makes me concerned about the future of the world, and here's why. Animals did not do anything to us, so why should we try to hurt them? Instead of poaching, I wish people would look at the animals and admire them. Poaching is illegal, so if you poach, you could go to jail. It also causes animals to become endangered. Specifically, the snow leopard, tiger, elephant, rhinos, all of Ridley turtles, paddlefish, and musk deer are all endangered from poaching. In my opinion, poaching impacts all of us, and I think we can work together to make the world a better place. This is Johanna for the Environmental Charter School, second grade persuaders.
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8: Kayla,
9: Matesh.
4: We're students from Upper St. Clair High School, and we're here to talk about our school and ourselves.
9: Something that deserves love in our school is Global Education Week. 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
9: Somebody who I think we should respect and acknowledge in the football team is Cooper Duffy. He's a freshman on the football team. He's a really good player.
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8: Shout out to Miss Tungate for making us this field trip.
5: And her Block 7 class. 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
8: Yes.
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11: My name is Chuck Weiss, and I am a 12th grade student at City High. You are listening to the artist statement recorded in the Youth Media Center at SLB Radio. The piece I will be discussing is for Leadership, Excellence, Access, and Persistence Program End of the Year Showcase. To be honest, I've never been the artist type. I went into this program to challenge myself and to prove to myself that I can accomplish things even when I'm not comfortable in the situation. It's really hard to be able to look at the bigger picture when you think everything is wrong and that you can't do it. I think it wasn't art, like an artist that inspired me or any type of art. It was more of myself or my inner self. I think I want to be artistic and I want to be able to do things in the arts, but I've blocked myself off so many times from doing it because I didn't think it would fit the standard for artistry in this day and age, which is not true. I know that's not true, but it was kind of hard to see it. For my project, it will mostly be about self-healing because I think self-healing is such a interesting concept, and I think it's really not talked about as it should be. I think people look at it as a way of if you do this, then you'll be okay, and that you'll be the better version of yourself after through and through. But self-healing it feels really hard sometimes, and it generally is not that easy as people make it out to be, especially when you are confronting something that really is personal and that you haven't confronted in a long time. I wouldn't say that I do struggle with self-healing, and it does kind of get in the way of personal life choices and stuff like that, but I think one day I'll get there, and this is one of the steps I can take to get to that point where I can look back and know that I was able to do it, and I might not be fully recovered after it, but at least I'll feel a little more better after completing it. I really don't know what my project is going to be yet. I've been, like, thinking of ideas. One of my ideas was to have a plant and cut it every month and then keep growing it over and over to watch as it keeps growing back and it doesn't, like, wilt away. Or I was going to get 3 jars and then smash one of them and then smash another one and put it back together and then leave the other one as normal. And the reason behind this is just, I think it will show that process of healing yourself, but not like to the point where you're going to be perfect again, because nobody's perfect and you never ever will be perfect, but it will heal you enough to the point where you're able to live your life to the best you can, even after everything. And it's kind of like a way of like showing that the process, that's a process that won't stop. I mean, you can self-heal from things from like past and stuff, but you're always going to have to self-heal from something for the rest of your life. New things, future things, past, present tense, it doesn't matter. You're always going to have to heal over something, because the world is not a really good place sometimes, and it's really hard to be in a world like that. But I think after this project, I think I'll feel more better about everything. And I think I'll be way more confident in myself to be able to say what I want to say to the world without being afraid of being judged or afraid that I'm in the wrong for believing and thinking what I believe in. Thank you.
7: 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I'm in 10th grade at Montour High School, and you're listening to Youth Express. 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
12: Hello, I'm Felix, and you're listening to a podcast from Youth Media Center at SLB Radio. And I'm joined by...
13: Hi, I'm Lena, a German exchange student.
14: Hi, I'm Jana, and I'm also from Germany.
15: I'm Annabelle, I'm from Mount Lebanon.
16: I'm Nolan, I'm also from Mount Lebanon.
17: Hi, I'm Tony, and I'm from Germany.
18: I'm Sam, and I'm also from Germany.
19: I'm Jolina, and I'm also from Germany.
20: I'm Greta, and I'm also a German exchange student.
12: We're students from Mount Lebanon High School and Stiftisches Gymnasium from Germany, and today we'll be discussing the similarities and differences between our cultures, lifestyles, and schools. So to start, what are some things you have learned through being a part of a multinational classroom?
17: So being part of a multinational classroom has like really shown me obviously the differences between the education systems from Germany and the US, as well as like people behave different because it's like different social norms and yeah, stuff like that. It's been really interesting so far.
12: In a positive or negative way?
17: I wouldn't really define it as either positive or negative. I like both of them. So yeah, it's rather neutral and different than good or bad.
13: Yeah, I can totally agree to that because it's very similar to home. It's just, I don't know, like the first days that I've been here, I didn't even realize that I'm in a new country. How did you feel when like you arrived here?
20: It was very strange. It all felt like a fever dream for some time, I think, just because, yeah, you had to adapt to a new school system. Everything was so busy. I think schools in the US are definitely bigger than schools in Germany, and like the halls were so crowded and busy, and it was just, yeah.
13: Yeah, it looks like an airport almost. Like
20: yeah, it does.
12: Yeah. Yeah, and they have like 1,500 people for just 4 grades. That's insane.
14: Mm-hmm. Yeah, to add to that point, also the first football game was like just in the movies, kind of.
13: Yeah.
14: That was like my experience.
12: Yeah, I think like most of the stuff I've seen is just like in the movies. The neighborhoods, the streets, it's crazy.
15: To like go off what you said, what like American stereotypes do you think like are accurate?
12: Are accurate?
15: Mm-hmm.
12: The school ones. When you go through the halls, you see like everyone doing their own thing. And I'm not sure, I've never seen it, but I'm pretty sure there's a lot of... Not a lot, but there's bullying in your school. I'm pretty sure of it. And it's not like that in our school, that I'm aware of, not in our grade.
13: No, I think that we're pretty like close to each other and get along very good. Yeah, but like another stereotype that I can think of was the food. I don't want to sound like strange or anything, but we sometimes could be a bit controversial that you have like radioactive food. That's not true. Like I'm still alive, but it's, yeah, I had to get used to it at first. Yeah.
17: adding on to the point Lena mentioned before, I think having like consistent close friend groups is really difficult, considering that the like grades are like they consist of so many people in comparison to Germany, since we're like 100 people I think in our grade, mm-hmm. and everyone knows each other. But yeah, that's probably difficult if you have like four times as many people in your grade as we have in Germany.
12: For me, what I thought is that the school is like way more commercial, if you could say it like that, because like you have like 600 people more than us, but it's way bigger. You're way more focused on sports. And like I went to the principal's office with my exchange student and was like crazy. I felt like I was a like in our school, it's like way more familiar. You know everyone. You know the mm-hmm. secretariats. You know the principal very, very well. And it didn't feel like that. So, yeah, that's what I think of the school. It's like way bigger, and so it's like way less familiar.
13: What did you guys think about when you were in the German school? Like, what was surprising to you?
16: It was like a lot smaller than ours, like a lot less people. And like everybody knew each other. And it just like felt more friendly than our schools. Like ours are just so big and they can feel intimidating at times. So it was just like, I feel like I like that better than how like big and like Felix said, commercial our school is.
15: Mm-hmm. For me, it reminded, German schools reminded me more of like university and college, because of here we like go every single day from like 7 to 3. And in Germany, like some days we went in earlier, or some days we came in later, and some days we only had like 2 classes. And I like that structure a bit more.
12: So we talked about the food. Americans, what do you think about the German food?
13: Or have you ever like tried like typical German food?
15: Yeah, I've had schnitzel. I think schnitzel is really good. The host family I stayed with, their mother made it like from scratch. So I got to like pound the meat, and I thought that was really fun. I've tried sauerkraut. I don't like that. It's too sour for me.
13: Yeah, I know many German people that don't even like it, so mm-hmm. I get that.
16: I would also have to agree on the schnitzel. It was really good.
12: Yeah, what I think is the biggest difference, so I'm here for 1 week now, so 7 days, and there was one day where we ate at home and the family cooked, and the other days we ate fast food. Like, it's a lot different in Germany. It's like an event when my mom gets McDonald's or something like that.
15: Yeah.
12: Sometimes we order like fast food, but it's not that fast as the fast food in America, if you know what I mean. It's like, you know, kebab and gyros, it's like, I think it's more healthy than the things you get here in America. But do you think of that it's a problem like that, or do you just like accept it and it's not that big of a deal for you, or in general people you know?
15: I think a lot of Americans eat fast food because, especially high schoolers, because we have so many extracurriculars and we can't sit down for like 2 hours or an hour and eat dinner with everyone else. We have to go to sports, like practices, or we have, especially if you're a junior or a senior, you have to do a lot of extracurriculars for college in order to get into that. And we work after school a lot. So it's more of a convenience to get it instead of like prepping an actual meal and having it.
13: What I did like about, or what I do like about the American food is the, like compared to German cafeteria food, it's amazing. Like the sandwiches, you get to like choose what you want to have on top of it. Yeah, I liked it so far.
12: Yeah, in Germany you have like 2 meals you can choose from and you get them like, and in America you can like choose from a whole counter and you can choose if you want a chicken or you want pizza, and it's crazy. It looks all delicious.
14: Yeah, but it's also because in America, everyone has like a lunch period. So everyone eats in the school. In Germany, it's only like mostly the younger kids. And like all the others don't really eat the meal, just like snacks from the cafeteria.
1: Yeah, but the difference in Germany is that older graders, like people in the higher grades are allowed to go outside of the school so they can go and eat out. So I think that's why our school like doesn't really offer much of variety of food.
15: Yeah. Yeah, in America, you're not allowed to leave the school, and all the doors are locked. And if you want to come in after the doors are closed, you have to come in through, like, the principal's office in order to get in, and it's for safety reasons.
13: Yeah. Do you think that it is, like, logical and effective?
15: Yeah, I think so, especially with the prevalent threat of gun violence that America specifically has. And, like, earlier in this year, our school had a day off because a kid threatened to bring a gun in, and so they had to shut down the school.
13: Oh.
15: So, and we also have drills, like, every month about, we sometimes leave the school and we go to a set location, like a church that the whole grade goes to, or we just have drills in the classroom where we, like, stand in the corner and lock the door. But it's, yeah, that's definitely a major difference between cultures.
12: Yeah, so what is your opinion about that? Because, like, what I've experienced, there's a lot of police here. Mm-hmm. Like, everywhere I've been, it's a lot of police. It's not like that in Germany. You see, like, it's called Ordnungsamt in Germany. These are, like, the people that are too not good enough for police, so they have, like, the job of giving tickets for wrong parking or something like that. But police, you don't see that very often. And what I was most shocked about was, like, I've seen police in school. Like, I was at lunch and there was a police officer sitting right there. And I think that most people, like, they say, yeah, it's because of safety. But are you only safe here in America if there is a police officer with you, or what's it like?
15: Yeah, we actually have, like, how many do we have? We have, like, four.
16: Four, yeah.
15: Yeah, we have four police officers that are in the school. And one stays in there. I think they stay in there the whole day, but then they kind of hang out in the lunch center court because everyone is in there. And they, like, speak to the students every beginning of the year about gun safety particularly, and, like, evacuation drills and stuff like that. And you'll see them actually, like, anywhere in a school event. You'll see them at homecoming. They're there too. And I think that it does feel a little bit safer with them, although I still think it is very easy for our school to bring a weapon in if you really wanted to. I know there are some schools that have metal detectors outside, so it will stop you if you bring a weapon in. But our school doesn't have that, so if someone really wanted to, they could just bring it, like, in a backpack. So then I don't know what the police would do in that situation.
12: Yeah, I've also heard that Mount Lebanon High School is pretty safe and the neighborhood is pretty safe. What is the difference between Mount Lebanon neighborhoods and other American neighborhoods that divide them?
15: I think mainly there's, like, not a really close gun store. It's a bit harder to get one. There's one in Bethel, I think, but that's a neighborhood over. And so I think it's just lack of convenience, to be honest.
13: Can I say something to that question?
15: Mm-hmm.
13: We went to Washington, D.C. a few days ago. And we were walking around also a bit later, and it was already dark. And I also did that when we were here. And I figured that many people know each other here, and they're all very friendly. I haven't met one, like, unfriendly person in the 1 week that I've already been here. But in Washington, it was a bit different, yeah. Walking through a big, big city.
15: Mm-hmm.
13: Not alone, but just, like, with a small group of girls, I think. Yeah, yeah.
16: I feel like it's more dangerous in, like, the cities to walk alone because there's definitely more, like, drug use and, like, people doing bad stuff. And, like, there's also always homeless people who aren't always so nice to you. And that can be really dangerous. But in, like, our community, Mount Lebanon, like she said, it's everybody knows each other. It's, like, super friendly, and it's, like, a lot more safe than more urban areas.
15: Yeah, people in Mount Lebanon call it the bubble because it's kind of like a separate thing from the city of Pittsburgh itself. And then whenever you leave, people say that you're leaving the bubble. So
12: yeah, it sounds really nice. It's like you have a real community in Mount Lebanon, and that can have nice parts.
13: Mm-hmm. We also have, like, in our smaller villages around, like, the city where we go to school, I would say, like, in the villages that we have a pretty good community. Everybody knows each other. So it's like Mount Lebanon. We also have some traditions and some parties every other month. Yeah.
12: What I also think of Lebanon is like, I think it's schools in general in America, but they're like really sport focused. Mm-hmm. In Germany, you have like a few school, you call them clubs here, and in Germany they meet like once a week for 45 minutes and they play some volleyball or something, mm-hmm. and they may participate in like a school tournament, but they're really small. And most of the sports stuff is outside of school in Germany. So it's really odd to see it here, like all in the school.
15: Yeah, I think the major difference is that in America, in order to get into college, you need to have good grades, but also you need to have a lot of extracurriculars, and you have to be doing them for a very long time because colleges want to see that you will add to their community. And so saying that like you've been on a sports team for the majority of your high school, it looks really good on colleges. I think, correct me if I'm wrong, in Germany, like, it's mainly like just grades that get you into college. So yeah, in America, it's more of like a holistic, you have to get in on good grades, you have to take tests and get good scores on those, and then extracurriculars, and then usually like have a job afterwards, and then take sometimes prerequisite courses from a college before you get into college, and then you have to write a lot of essays. So it's a very stressful part of the high school.
12: Yeah, it sounds a lot harder.
15: Yeah.
13: We were just on the topic of sports. What kind of sports do you guys play? Or do you play, like, any?
15: I do karate, which is not through the school, but it is through, like, Mount Lebanon. We have a recreational center, so it's, like, associated with Mount Lebanon.
13: Mm-hmm.
16: I play football and lacrosse for the high school. I also do, like, club lacrosse, which also isn't through the school, but yeah.
12: I played a real football in Germany.
13: And you guys, Greta, Jolina, I think you have a bit of a different sport.
20: Yeah, so I do ballet, and I also heard that ballet is a big thing in Mount Lebanon, like a school. Mm-hmm. And I think Jolina's exchange partner, Stella, also is doing ballet, and she's actually very good at it. And I'm looking forward to watching a training of her next week.
15: Yeah, some students in Mount Lebanon are able to leave early for ballet specifically. They leave like halfway through the school day for ballet.
13: Do you guys have some other interests, like music, movies?
20: I love going to concerts.
13: Yeah, same.
20: I think there are also a lot of concerts in Pittsburgh. I heard that Tate McRae was here like 2 days ago, and also Sommer maybe a week ago. So I think that you definitely live in a region where you can access many concert venues. Like, I think New York is not that far, or Philadelphia. So yeah, what about you guys?
17: I love going to concerts, and I also love music in general. In Germany, I often go buy like vinyls in near cities like Cologne or Aachen, whatever. So yeah, I love music and love seeing it live. But sadly, I haven't been to a concert here in the US, but I've seen that there are some great shows out here. Yeah, but just sadly didn't get to go there.
1: Yeah, I also love to listen to music. Right after this trip, I'm going to a concert in Oberhausen. And sometimes in my free time, if I do find time, I like to play games on my PC.
12: Yeah, from all the things you've listed, I'm a real fan. I'm a real big fan of all of them. Music is like, it's always there for everyone. You can always listen to music. And music is something special. I love music. I love concerts. I love everything about it. I'm also a really big sports guy. I've been here to an NFL game and also the football game of the high school. So that's like really amazing. It's the NFL watching experience in a stadium was like very different to the Bundesliga in Germany. It's like we could compare those two to the major league of the major sport in the country. And also movies and TV are very beautiful. I love to watch them.
13: Yeah, it was pretty interesting to see, because we just watched those like American movies when we were younger, and I still watch them. And just being here and just like trying to live that life that they're living for 2 weeks, just escape into that.
19: Adding to the football game, I have to admit that cheerleader, especially the cheerleader, didn't feel real
12: to see it, like what you
19: yes do because mean. You always see them in the movie, and we really don't have cheerleading in Germany. And so, yeah, it was not feeling real.
13: Yeah, I always thought that they would be super mean, but they were all so kind.
19: Yeah,
13: that's also like a stereotypical thing that we think that is America, like mean cheerleaders.
12: Yeah, again, in general, the school life is just exactly like in the movies, in my opinion. It's like, because it's so different, when you see it in the American movies, when you're from Germany, it's like those school-centered, all is about the school, everything's about school, like it's all school-centered, and it's so different to Germany, and when you see it as a German, it's like so different and so interesting, and now to be in America and to see it and to feel it and to live it is like so amazing.
20: Yeah. I feel like school is a much bigger part of teenage lives here in the US because they just spend so much time here and they have the activities that they do with the school. They go in competitions with the school. And I feel like it's also a family thing sometimes because my exchange partner is in the school rifle team and her mom is the coach of that rifle team. Her brother was in that team and it's just, yeah, you can go on with it for generations, and it's something that connects people, I think.
13: Yeah, I love how the parents like also contribute to like the day-to-day life at school. Because I think my mom couldn't care less if there was like a reading at our school. I mean, I don't even do so. Yeah.
12: There's a lot of stuff going on in the school, and in Germany, it's all the way around. People go to school, and then they meet up after school with friends from different schools. Mm-hmm. And I think it's not like that in America. So have you noticed any significant differences in personalities in comparison?
15: Germans are more, I think they're smarter than the most Americans.
13: Well, thank you.
15: I feel like Americans, especially in school, are very immature at times, and because it's so relaxed. I feel that school sometimes, whenever I was in Germany, like in class, like everyone was like actually doing their work, and in America it's like hit or miss.
1: Yeah, from what I've seen, I think Americans are much nicer than German people. I think German people are always rude.
17: I'd say it's like the younger people are nearly like as friendly as like the German young people are as friendly as the American young people. But I think there's a difference in older folks, since like old German people are really grumpy. And yeah, I think I've had better experiences with elderly American people than I've had with elderly German people. So yeah.
13: Yes, because when I went into a store and I just bought like some chapstick or something like that. And the cashier, she was just so kind. She was like, oh, how was your day? How are you feeling? In Germany, they would just like take the thing, scan it, take your money, and then, yeah, bye.
17: But the thing is, like, do they really mean it? I kind of doubt it. Since the Germans are like, they don't care and they don't pretend that they care. And I don't really want to say that none of the American cashiers or whatever care like how your day's been, but it's just such an opposite from like the German perspective I have.
15: Mostly it's because I work at a candy store, so we like get taught like customer service is like a big part of it. And I think in like other retail stores in America, that's like a huge part of working there. And so it's kind of I wouldn't say it's like we're being forced to do it, but it is like kind of like required and expected, like when you come in, that you want to be welcoming to everyone because they want you to spend money.
12: Yeah, I think Germans are way more honest than Americans. If a German doesn't care how your day was, they will not ask. And I think in America, it's like it's mandatory to ask how your day was. And if you don't do it, it's like rude. But if I don't care, if my friend is feeling fine, I'm not going to ask him, like, just to be, like, friendly. And that's why Americans in particular see Germans more rude. And I think it's true. Germans are more rude. But it's because they aren't that... I'm not saying that Americans are fake, but they... Germans don't pretend that they want to know something from you when they don't.
15: I just think Germans are very direct. I don't think they're rude.
12: And me personally, I like that about Germans. They don't say something they don't mean, and that's like pretty cool.
14: Mm-hmm. I think another reason is, especially at like registers in a grocery store or something, why Germans don't ask a lot of like questions is just efficiency, to like get the most people out and checked out.
13: Yeah, they like even pack your groceries for you. I like that. In Germany, we have to do that ourselves.
20: I have a question also to the point with being friendly or fake. I noticed that many Americans love to give you compliments. Like when we went to school, it was just so many people, oh my God, I love your outfit. Your purse is so cute. I love your shoes. Is that something that you always do, or is it then that you really mean it?
15: I think it's like a combination of both, because I do give a lot of compliments. I think it's because Americans just kind of say whatever they want and they don't have any filter. And so if I see something that I like on someone, like I'll compliment that because I like it, and my friends will like do the same for that.
13: Yeah. Well, I think that's all that we have for now. Thank you for listening to a broadcast from the Youth Media Center at SLB Radio. Goodbye.
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25: I'm Sharina. I'm 15 years old. I go to Perry High School. And if you're just now joining us, you're listening to Streaming the Future.
26: I'm Ben Wozny. I'm a sophomore from Carrick. Before we start talking about our futures, I'd like to state that we just met today, so we're learning a whole lot about each other just by sitting here talking.
25: Yeah, nice to meet you, Ben.
26: Nice to meet you, too. Well, where do you want to start?
25: High school, since we're already in it.
26: Okay. Well, high school right now is absolutely tumultuous, and I mean, you were already telling me before we started, there's a big difference between curriculums, even between states now.
25: Mm-hmm. I recently moved here to Pittsburgh from Plano, Texas, and it's really different. Plano is very quiet, and it's a very controlled curriculum. Like, they give you the work, and you do it, and you don't get any free time until you go home. But here, my school is like a home away from home. I do my work, and then I also socialize. Even right now, like, a lot of kids just choose not to do the work at all. Like, sometimes my teacher will pull up the grade book, and it's like E's and E's and D's and C's and like one A. And that's because nobody does the work. Nobody comes to class. So maybe like a little more structure or like discipline would help, because a lot of kids are just straight up failing.
26: I think the government might have to step in a little more sternly if they want anything to get done. If they want grade averages to go up, if they want the attendance to rise.
25: Yeah, like sometimes I'm just so exhausted I can't even go to school for the first three periods. I just stay in bed until like seventh period, and then I go. If I wasn't legally obligated, I probably would not go to school.
26: Things required.
25: Emotional instability, like mental health and emotional health aren't really as important these days. Like, why are kids so tired, and why are kids so angry? Why is there so much dysfunction in school?
26: I think it's because they don't have anywhere to put their energy, and it's just sitting there, and it just builds up. They just start to feel these ways about everything. They don't know how to handle with all this energy. They're just sitting there. They're being idle because they don't have to do anything. I wanted to talk about, you know, what we were thinking about getting into for our careers and such. I'm looking into journalism. I'm really interested in it. I love everything about it. Just the descriptiveness of everybody that I've ever read. It's just absolutely amazing. I want to get into it because I feel creative. It really interests me. Everything, every aspect of that career. The schooling, everything. I would like to experience it. I want to get into it and I don't know, maybe even be on the broadcast team for the Pirates. That's my aspiring dream.
25: I want to be an artist just because of the freedom to express myself in so many ways. I could go into photography and take pictures and videos to, like, express my aesthetics. I could go into the fine arts and paint or sketch or even sculpt and do pottery. My biggest problem is, like, I worry that I'm, like, wasting people's times when I'm trying to express myself or, like, even just now talking. What I think and what I say, it doesn't always mesh together the right way, so what I'm thinking may come out a completely different way when I'm trying to talk to people. I'd like to go into art because there's no right or wrong way. Like, I could just do anything, and people could take it as they see it, even if I told them exactly what I meant. I could take this pop bottle and then color it red, and nobody would know what it meant unless I told them. I like that.
26: I see what you're saying, and I mean, art is eternal. We're still processing information in art that we were given thousands of years ago.
25: Mm-hmm.
26: It can really last forever, and interpretations are endless because meanings of things change with time, and that's why I think that's a really good career to get into, because it will always be there.
25: I just have such a deep appreciation for art because aesthetics are really important to me. Like, I take pictures everywhere I go of everything, the sky, certain buildings. I never take pictures of people because of, like, consent and all that, but just everything is so beautiful to me, just the way that it is. And the sky, I love the sky so much. It's never the same twice.
26: I see what you mean. The sky really is beautiful. It changes frequently, the clouds and everything.
25: Mm-hmm. 100 years from now, art may even be, like, you could literally picture anything you want and directly transfer those images

0: from, that might be an art form.
1: And, like, the way people see things, like, you could look at a landscape and people will focus on completely different aspects if you show them the exact same thing. The ocean, some people notice the horizon, or they look directly at the sky, or they look at the ocean, what's in the ocean, the sand. People's perspectives are just, you can never really get it right, even if somebody just tells you.
0: It's all about perception.
1: Mm-hmm.
0: People look at what they choose to look at, and it's because of their prior experiences. They don't know, they only know what they've been through, and they could have some attachment to anything. The color blue could mean something to you that I am not aware of. The color of your sweater could mean something to you. You might have picked it today because it makes you feel comfortable.
1: This is my favorite sweater. I got it at the thrift store the first day I moved here. I was like, it's really cold. I need more jackets.
0: Yeah, here from Texas, I imagine it would be a lot cooler.
1: Mm-hmm.
0: Yeah, like, just colors of perception and everything. I mean, you've been through so much that I've never even experienced. I've never been to Texas.
1: It's nice.
0: It's a lot warmer.
1: And the way that everything is built, it's like there's more, it's spread out and it's not quite as tall. Like my school in Texas, it sprawled out for like acres of land, but it was only two stories tall. Here, Perry is very narrow and it's three whole stories tall. That's cool.
0: A lot more hilly here.
1: Mm-hmm.
0: A lot more hills.
1: My calves were burning on my way here trying to walk.
0: Yeah, that's not a fun walk from anywhere.
1: Mm-hmm. What do you think dating would be like in the future?
0: Dating in the I think that that's going to be highly electronic, honestly.
1: Really?
0: Yeah.
1: I would think that in the future, like, a lot of discourse is going around now about same-sex relationships and polyamory. And I would like to think that in the future, people's business would stay their business. Like... Like, why are people so worried about what goes on behind other people's closed doors?
0: The idea of acceptance is spreading very, very fast. I mean, it's another thing about politics and about religion and about how Christianity is kind of ridiculous on the whole idea of homosexuality.
1: Mm-hmm.
0: It's, at the end of the day, I mean, it's who you like. It's got nothing to do with anybody else, and I see what you mean. It should be about who you... shouldn't be about anybody else. It's about your feelings towards another person. Like we were talking about earlier, about how people are identifying differently now.
1: Mm-hmm. Some people just don't go by any pronouns. They just go by they.
0: Exactly. People just choose to be whatever they want to be. And I mean, it's really saying something about how our culture is advancing.
1: Mm-hmm.
0: 'Cause slowly but surely, people are starting to become accepting, but like you were saying, there are people out there that will judge.
1: But then again, it's all about perception. Like, you can see what you choose to see. Like, those people thousands of miles away, you've never even met them, so you can just, if it doesn't appeal to you, the idea that people can exist outside of the binary, then just ignore it.
0: Absolutely.
1: If it makes you uncomfortable, you can pretend that it doesn't exist and just live as comfortably as you would like to.
0: Your word does not matter in a stranger's relationship.
1: Exactly.
0: It's got absolutely nothing to do with them, through and through. I mean, if I was to go up to, I don't know, anybody, if I was just to go up to anybody and say, I don't like you because of this, if they understand your premise, like, you know, it's not your problem, and they see it that way, there's no need to pay attention to me or what I have to say because it's their life.
1: Like, I barely remember all of the people that I've met or seen. Like, just this morning I was crossing the street with this dude who was walking his dog. I don't remember the color of his hat. I really remember his dog, though, but I don't remember him. I think I said something to him. Oh, I asked him, which side of the museum do you come in on? Because this is my first time in here. And already I'm forgetting his face, what color his eyes are. Was he wearing glasses? I don't know. So... if somebody walks up to you and just comes at you with so much negativity, after a while, it just becomes so irrelevant.
0: That's one of the horrible things about discrimination, too, because it works both ways. That person who discriminates against you won't even remember you a week from now.
1: So why is it such a problem how you live?
0: Exactly.

0: they're just bugging you because they get a rise out of it, because it's very likely they have an insecurity that they feel the need to project onto you.
1: And it's all about how comfortable they are. Like, people's comfort zones will be the death of us all. If you're comfortable, like, all you know is men, women, and monogamous relationships, these new things can, like, just bombard you, and you feel afraid. And people learn to hate what they fear.
0: Yeah, that's something we've found out through history, is people hate what's different. And when you're the majority for so long, and you just, in culture, bombards you with these new ideas, you don't know how to handle that, so you take it and you find hatred.
1: Some examples.
0: Elton John in the 70s, okay, he was a very big musician before he'd come out as homosexual. Everybody loved him. But once people found out that he was gay, there was a gigantic part of his reputation that just got torn away simply because he was attracted to people of the same sex. And I mean, he'd built such a great career spanning over several years, and it just been taken, such a big part had been taken because at the time people were not as accepting. He lost a big part of his following.
1: Just because of people who he'd probably never ever meet, and they're just like, I will not listen to this man's music because he could fall in love with a man, and I don't understand that, and I don't want to understand that.
0: Absolutely. It makes no sense. This is such good music. I like it so much, but he's gay, so I won't listen to it. There's no logic.
1: So crazy.
0: It's ridiculous.
1: All right, we're going to take a quick break right now. We'll see you guys later.
0: Welcome back to Streaming Justice. My name's Ben Wozni. I'm a sophomore from Carrick.
1: My name's Sharina Jones. I'm a sophomore for Perry.
0: So you wanted to talk a little bit about music and how it affects you.
1: A little bit. I love music so much. Like, I listen to music all the time. I never go anywhere without my headphones.
0: It's a great way to portray emotion.
1: Mm-hmm.
0: It's a big form of art.
1: And, like, so often, like, just lyrics, they'll put thoughts and feelings that I have right into the perfect words. It's just the best feeling where, like, I can't really grasp a thought I'm having. I'm just like, how would I write this down? And then I hear it while I'm listening to music. I'm like, yes.
0: You hear something and you can relate to that person. You can relate to that song because they can relate to your feeling. I know what you're saying. I can feel that. That's a lot of the stuff I listen to. That's why you try to match your mood with the songs you're listening to. If you're upset, if something happened, you're going to listen to probably slower tempo music.
1: Mm-hmm.
0: Because you're trying to relate, you're trying to find,
1: like,
0: something.
1: Sometimes if you just need to cry, you listen to that song that brings you to tears, and you cry and you feel better, and then you're like, enough of this, I'm ready to get down.
0: Yeah.
1: And I listen to a little bit of everything.
0: Yeah, me too.
1: Except country. I can't get with it. I never been able to get with country.
0: I'm in and out of it, honestly. It's a little weird. But yeah, because you can relate to everything else. You haven't been living on a farm since you were a young one.
1: Well, my dad, his house was like surrounded on three sides with dense woods, and then our front yard was like, what, 3 acres? And the nearest neighbor was like half a mile away.
0: Wow.
1: That was back in McDonough, Georgia. I was living there until I was in about fourth grade, and then I moved to the city.
0: You've been all over the place.
1: Yeah.
0: That's kind of amazing. You've been a lot of settings, a lot of different places. So Texas is when you moved into the city?
1: Mm-hmm.
0: Okay.
1: Well, for me, Texas was more like the suburbs, because Plano, like, if you don't make, like, at least $70,000 a year, you ain't gonna be able to live there. Like, Plano is, like, you were never, like, 2 miles away from a Starbucks or a Panera.
0: Like, oh.
1: Or Chipotle. Like, take what you will from that, but, like, it's kind of like where all the soccer moms live.
0: Yeah, suburbia, I can see it in my head.
1: Yeah.
0: That's interesting.
1: Well, back to music. I listen to a lot of, like, neo-soul and groove, like Erykah Badu and Janelle Monáe. And then I listen to, I don't even know what you would call it, like, just instrumental electro vibes, like Mind Design and...
0: I like Mind Design.
1: Really?
0: Yeah.
1: I didn't think nobody else listened to that. I just found it on YouTube, like, in the crack of dawn. I was just on my phone.
0: I think that's how everybody finds them. They're just kind of, they're listening for something at, like, 2 a.m, and then all of a sudden,
1: psh, yeah.
0: There they are. It's good stuff, though.
1: And then I found this other electro, like, 70s vibe band called La Colère.
0: Never heard of them.
1: Yeah, like, all their lyrics are in French. I think they are themselves, like, French, but I don't know. But I really like the vibes I get from their music. It's, like, all satin and holographics.
0: There's this band I listen to called Home. They kind of give off that same vibe.
1: I never heard of them.
0: It's another techno, and it's all 70s, 80s-ish, just vibes, you know?
1: Yeah, and speaking of vibes, like, aesthetics, like, the way you portray your thoughts and feelings onto your body, your hair, your accessories, your clothes, and then whatever music you might play around people.
0: How do you think that's going to change when we get older? You think it's going to get even more abstract, or?
1: Yeah, aesthetics are just, like, every person is so different. Like, even in my own house, nobody's room looks the same. My room, I have books everywhere. I don't know how to keep my clothes in the wardrobe, so I have clothes on the bed, clothes on the chair. I think I have, like, 8 candles on my dresser. I have 7 packs of incense. It's just really homey. Like, I always like my stuff to smell good. And then I collect crystals, and I have a deck of tarot cards.
0: Different.
1: And then my mom's room. Makeup everywhere. She's so organized. Her clothes, like, color coordinated. She has the room with the most windows, so it's always well lit. I love being in her room. It's so peaceful and just airy, especially early in the morning. I get good pictures of the sky. My brother's room, his computers, and his bed. It's very minimalistic, and it's just centered around his computer and TV. So that's our aesthetics, just mashed into one house.
0: And that's just 3 different rooms.
1: Mm-hmm.
0: Of people that are closely related.
1: So a whole entire world of people. I think it'll get even more abstract, and people find parts of themselves they didn't even know they had, and they'll be like, how do I put this out there?
0: People probably polarize even more, you know?
1: Mm-hmm. Yeah, you mean like polarized cameras?
0: I mean different.
1: Oh.
0: Differentiate each other because these people will they'll have radical ideas and they'll go out with them.
1: Yeah.
0: And they'll attract a lot of people, and then somebody else will do something else.
1: Mm-hmm.
0: And it'll just, the crowd will split even more than it is now. Like, the world itself is almost set to split, you know?
1: Exactly. You can be different and not be by yourself. Like, you don't have to find somebody who's exactly like you to mesh with them. You can have one thing in common, like you drink the same kind of water, Fiji water, you collect those bottles, you shop at the same place, you only buy this kind of jacket, you went to that one concert, like...
0: That's the thing, and you see a lot of people, because a lot of people don't have much in common, and they're the best of friends,
1: mm-hmm.
0: and a lot of people who do have a lot of things in common don't really get along, because they've already seen everything.
1: Exactly.
0: The whole point of having friends and, you know... social relationships, you expose each other to new things.
1: I'd like to get something different out of all my meetings with my friends.
0: Most
1: like,
0: definitely.
1: Like, what y'all eat yesterday? Ramen and cheese. How was that? It was terrible, but I was real hungry and I was up so late. I ate avocado toast. Oh, you're so Instagram aesthetic. And I'm just like...
0: Yeah. I mean, it's all about just being able to relate, but not being able to copy.
1: Yeah.
0: You can't be exact. I love different. I love different things in people.
1: Mm-hmm.
0: And it's not even always that you want the same thing out of 2 different people. You might, I don't know, I might like to listen to a certain type of music with you, but then when I go home, it's something completely different. It's
1: exactly,
0: just,
1: like the experiences with people. I don't listen to trap music. I listen to trap music socially because, like, you pipe it up and dab with your friends, and then you go home and you get in your feelings.
0: Yeah.
1: Like.
0: I listen to a bit of underground rap with my friends, and then I go home and I'm switching it back to the 70s and the 80s, mm-hmm. and it's just so odd because you don't even think about it. You just do it.
1: Mm-hmm. Like, what y'all want to put on the aux? And be like, XXXTentacion, and then you go home, it's like, ugh, I'm going to put on some Badoo.
0: Switching up everything.
1: Yeah.
0: And it's not a sense of being socially false either. It's just, it's all about the scene. It's all about what you're surrounded with.
1: Like, people are so multifaceted. And that doesn't mean they're fake. They're just, it's like a diamond, like any gemstone. It's just got different sides of it. And it reflects light different ways when you hold it up to different sorts of light.
0: Exactly.
1: So if you hang around people with this kind of vibe, you're going to reflect some different side than you do when you hang out at home with, like, two different people.
0: Yeah. Even when you're by yourself. I genuinely don't believe that I have a side of me that is everywhere.
1: In this notebook, I was just like, I'm always so anxious and I talk so much at school, and then I wrote it down, like, who am I when no one's around? I'm just like, I'm calm and peaceful and self-assured and focused, but then I get around people, I'm just like, how do I talk to these people? What if I'm weird? Like,
0: you just get a general anxiety around the unfamiliar. That's completely normal.
1: But I'm really just trying to focus on trying to take my peace with me everywhere I go.
0: I think that's one of life's journeys. You need to learn how to be yourself and be 100% genuine.
1: Mm-hmm.
0: All right, we'll be back after this short break.

0: Okay, welcome back. This is Ben Wozni from Carrick.
1: This is Sharina Jones from Perry, and you're listening to Streaming the Future.
0: And we just wanted to talk about our ideas of being comfortable in our future and about how we want to live our life out. You want me to start?
1: Okay. Yeah.
0: I want to live somewhere semi-secluded with a family, a wife, maybe a few kids. Just in an area where people can't generally come and bother us. Because I deal with human interaction every day, and I don't mind it, but honestly, if I didn't have to deal with it, I don't know if I would, you know?
1: Me, it's like one end of the spectrum or the other. Either I'm living in the city, partying every day, and then going to work, or I'm living on a farm with, like, goats and plants.
0: Yeah.
1: Maybe I might find a way to have a pet goat in the city wherever I end up. Who knows?
0: Who knows? Maybe you can defy the house regulation or whatever.
1: Yeah.
0: I like the idea of not really, I don't know, being in the run of it, because that is the idea of growing up and being an adult, is dealing with things every day and just knocking them out. But the whole picture that society painted for us as success is sitting there and relaxing and enjoying living while doing nothing.
1: I just love watching people in action, just like doing them, like, I don't know, I romanticize everything about life. Like, somebody's going to the store to buy water, like, yas, stay hydrated, live, honey.
0: I feel that everything is always over. It's always over-exaggerated.
1: Yeah.
0: They don't think anything of it, but you're watching them.
1: It's just like...
0: They think nothing of you, and in your head, you're just, yes, you do you. Yeah, I don't know. You always hear about those... Like, in Brentwood, there's a cafe where people sit outside and they drink their coffee, and you just walk by them, you think nothing of them because you're there for a reason. You have things to do. Well, I want to be one of those people, just sitting and watching people, you know, walking or driving to their work, because that's eventually going to be me doing those jobs. And I don't know, I guess I already want to retire before I even start working, so yeah.
1: I don't even know what I want to do when I leave high school. I'm going to college because that's what people do, but, like, what do I go to college for? What do I do when I get there? How do I get the money for that? I'm just like, I'll cross that bridge when I get there.
0: You're getting pummeled by questions.
1: Yeah.
0: It is rough.
1: I might go to art school because I do like photography and visual arts.
0: I mean, that is an interesting field to get into, like we talked about earlier. It's going to be around forever because there are always new ways to interpret, and there are going to be new ways to create, too. You could get into advertising with that. You could just publish your work. Possibilities are endless.
1: Yeah. Hopefully painting sticks around. I love watercolors, the way, like, the water makes the colors blend and all that.
0: They blend smoothly. I like that a lot. I do like watercoloring. It always looks nice.
1: No matter what you do.
0: Absolutely.
1: Like, just a stick figure dog. Wow, look at that shading.
0: That really, really, really looks like something. You could have put a lot of work into this, but it took you, what, maybe 2 minutes with a brush and some black paint.
1: Yeah. Another thing, I always use blue when I watercolor, no matter what I'm coloring, even if it's like the sun or flowers. Like, I always have some hint of blue because blue pretty much is my favorite color.
0: Yeah.
1: Like, it's just so...
0: You just like it.
1: Mm-hmm.
0: My favorite color is grass green. I don't know why I like it. It always finds its way into just about anything that I do.
1: Mm-hmm.
0: It's not even on purpose. It's just, oh, this would work here.
1: What kind of food do you like?
0: I like hot and spicy stuff, but I also
1: Same.
0: Like, yeah, it's so good. I don't know. It's almost like a challenge.
1: Me, personally, I can't stand sweets. Like, if it's too sweet, I won't eat it. I can't stand... fudge. I don't really like chocolate like that. The way it coats my tongue kind of makes me sick. And I do love spicy foods. I put chili peppers in everything, like dried red chili pepper flakes, hot sauce. I buy the spiciest ramen every time I go to the Asian store. I love spicy food so much.
0: I don't know. It's like it just like challenges your palate. It's like you can't eat all this.
1: And it I can.
0: Oh, yes, I can.
1: And then I eat more.
0: Mm-hmm.
1: Bro.
0: It's so good.
1: And I love cheesy fries, just whatever, whenever.
0: How do you feel about the school lunches?
1: The only thing that's like halfway edible is the salads, but the ranch is like fat-free ranch, and then the Italian is like It's just vinegar and oil and a little pepper. It doesn't taste like anything.
0: It's the new calorie program they put in place for us.
1: Me, Perry, I have classes on all the floors. The gym is like three floors down across the bridge. Then I go straight up to the third floor, then back down to the second, then back up to the third, down to the first, go back down by the gym to the band room. So I need more calories because I'm burning those calories going up and down the stairs. Then I got to walk home. So yeah, I need to eat.
0: That's the thing about Carrick High School is steps, steps, steps. Wherever you need to go, you're going up or down at least two floors, and it's absolutely ridiculous.
1: Exactly. I mean, it's to keep us in shape, but still, y'all got to feed us first.
0: I think they meet minimum requirements because that's what they have to meet.
1: Luckily, there's a corner store right in front of Perry. Like, you just go there before you go to school. You could take, like, three bags worth of food, and they won't confiscate it or nothing. That's so lit.
0: They always take stuff off of us.
1: I feel you, son.
0: It's ridiculous. They don't let us walk in with anything.
1: Mm-hmm. Like, the only thing is it can't be open. Like, if you buy a drink, like, even if you just open the cap and take a little sip, you got to throw it away or drink or just chug it.
0: Mm-hmm.
1: Your chips can't be open. Like, everything has to be pristine when you walk in. Other than that, you can walk in with, like, the entire inventory at Walmart.
0: They don't let us any snacks or anything. It's just...
1: Dang. I feel you. Yeah. Well, this has been so great talking with you and talking to y'all listening.
0: It's been really enlightening.
1: I'm Sharina, and I'm from Perry. I'm a sophomore.
0: This is the sophomore Ben Wozni from Carrick. Thank you for listening to us.
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7: Hi, this is Tamaya.
8: Hi, this is Imani.
9: Hi, this is Trevisina.
7: We're seventh graders at Manchester Academic Charter School.
9: We spoke with Rebecca Steiger at PPG Industries.
8: Rebecca manages the analytical labs there. Her career spans over 10 years, but her interest in math and science began to appear at an early age.
10: My mom saved some of my drawings that I made when I was like 6 or 7, and it shows me in a lab coat holding a beaker. So I think from the time I was a very little kid, I knew I was going to be interested in science.
9: But it wasn't until later in life that her career started to take shape.
10: And then when I started to go to school, I realized that the science classes and the math classes were a little bit easier for me. So my grades were better in math and science. So then by the time I got to college, it was kind of obvious that that was the way I should probably go. If it's something I'm able to do and you can make money at it, then it sounds like a good job for me.
9: Rebecca describes the work that she does on a day-to-day basis.
10: What I do is look at really, really teeny tiny things with really, really big microscopes. If you guys have seen a biology lab, you're familiar with the microscopes, and you put your eyes on the eyepieces, and you look at whatever's on the slide, and it makes it look bigger. Well, it's a funny thing about microscopy that the smaller you want to look, the bigger the microscopes have to get. And we have microscopes today that can look down at individual atoms. So an atom's the smallest piece of matter that we've really been able to identify. And we can see those individual atoms, but the microscopes are crazy big. They take up 2 or 3 rooms with all of the electronics and the vacuum pumps and everything that you need to run them.
7: But everything at Becca's job isn't all fun and games. It comes with its own challenges.
10: The most frustrating part about my job is when I can't answer a question. Sometimes you just try and try and you run every test and you don't see any differences and you don't know what's going on and, you know, you can't keep spending all day every day on a question you can't answer, so you just have to leave some things unsolved. And that one I never like.
7: Vegas says this job is perfect for people who like to solve puzzles.
10: If you're the kind of person that likes to go home and take the toaster or the radio apart to see how it works, that's all physics and science and chemistry. If you really think that those questions are neat and would like to try to answer them, then this is the kind of job for you.
7: Becca gives us advice on how to persevere.
10: You know what the worst grade I ever got I got a C in college one time. I got a C. And you know what class that was in? Chemistry. And my parents were very hard on me. They were, oh, Rebecca, you really need to rethink your career choice. Don't get discouraged. Expect to have a bad test. Expect to not enjoy certain parts of your classes. But overall, if you still like it, stick with it and you're going to be fine.
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13: My name is Kelsey. I am in fourth grade at Avalon Elementary in the Northgate School District. The book I read is Nellie's Promise by Valerie Tripp. Nellie O'Malley is finally getting a new home again. Nellie and her two sisters, Bridget and Jenny, are welcome to live with Samantha's Uncle Gord and Aunt Cornelia. Samantha is Nellie's best friend who lives in New York City with her Aunt Cornelia and Uncle Gord. Nellie, Samantha, Bridget, and Jenny are all orphans. Out of nowhere, Nellie's rotten old Uncle Mike threatens to take Nellie and her sisters back to the factory to work. Nellie's Uncle Mike abandoned the girls on a cold day in January. They almost froze the whole month of January. Samantha was talking to Nellie one day, and she said she didn't feel like she was doing anything to help the family. Nellie has been a maid her whole entire life. Finally, she doesn't have to be one, since she's living with Samantha. Samantha said, "You can take Aunt Cornelia to the settlement house that you used to go to with Bridget and Jenny. Aunt Cornelia has always wanted to go there to see how women are educated." They went there and met Miss Brennan, a teacher at the settlement house and one of Nellie's good friends. Nellie was talking to Miss Brennan and said she saw her Uncle Mike a couple of weeks ago and he had threatened to take her sisters and her away. Miss Brennan said, "Nellie, dear, don't worry. I know you'll be fine." That night, when they got home from the settlement house, Nellie wrote a letter to be enrolled at a school in Boston to become a teacher. Nellie wanted to go to Boston because she was afraid of her Uncle Mike. She promised her mom when she died she'd look after Bridget and Jenny. Nellie was determined to keep her promise to her mom. The school she went to with Samantha in New York City wasn't teaching what Nellie needed to know in the future. After a couple of weeks, Uncle Gord and Aunt Cornelia had caught her rotten old Uncle Mike. They wanted to see if he would let them adopt Nellie, Bridget, and Jenny. Nellie stood up to him and said, "Uncle Mike, if I were you, I would let them adopt us." Her Uncle Mike signed the adoption papers. Samantha had a secret for Nellie. Samantha said, "The adoption will be final on my birthday, and I'd like Bridget and Jenny to be my sisters." Nellie said, "I'd like that a lot. I enjoyed Nellie's Promise because it's based on growing up in 1904 as an orphan. This is one of the very best books I have read."
14: Well, we've got a member of the class of 2020 right here to join us. His name is Rowan Belt. Hi, Rowan.
15: Hello. How are you?
14: Good. It's good to be with you, even if by phone rather than in person. You've been here to play in the past. What's new with you? I know you'll be graduating this year. What have you been up to?
15: Well, certainly it's great to be on, and thank you for having me. I feel like it's the fourth or the fifth time.
14: So I think it is, yeah.
15: It's been a great pleasure to be on all of these times. But so, of course, I am homeschooled, so I'm not actually 100% sure of what my graduation date will be. But I've been trying to use all the time that I've had on my hands to pursue some musical projects and work on my solo playing and things like that. But how about yourself?
14: Well, I've been busy. Actually, you know, here at SLB, we updated our website. We're working on some new techniques to do virtual workshops in classrooms, but everything we're doing is also a stellar way to do face-to-face workshops, too, because we didn't want to, if we were going to put in time to doing things virtually, we wanted to be sure they would work in conventional methods, too. And some of that includes collaborative audio editing that makes it easier for multiple students to work on the same project. So there's been a lot of that, and a little bit of writing, and just trying to remember what our house looks like again, since I don't spend much time outside of it. You mentioned some music projects you've been working on. Are you composing?
15: Well, almost. but what it is I have an odd predilection for finding little-known orchestral pieces and then trying to transcribe them for piano so I can play them on piano. Because whenever I find something that I like, I just want to play it. Because I like taking part in the music in that way. So I've been working on a symphony by Franz Berwald, who is a 19th century Swedish composer, with a very interesting piece. So
14: you'll find that or hear it, and if you like it, you'll work on creating a piano arrangement, or are you trying to transcribe exactly what you're hearing?
15: Well, usually I work off of the orchestral score, which is the written notes, because that's a little bit more exact.
14: Mm-hmm.
15: So, and of course, you have to make it within the realm of being still possible to play. So
14: that's kind of a puzzle, because you want to be faithful to the composer, yet accessible to the player and the listener at the same time. Am I right about that? Is it?
15: Yes, absolutely. And another challenge is the fact that you lose all the different sounds of the orchestra. So you have to find a creative way to represent that.
14: Have you done that with music where you have not been able to find the score and you're basically working entirely by ear?
15: I have not done that with any orchestral pieces, but I have learned some things off of piano recordings. I think you may know that in addition to classical music, I'm also interested in ragtime.
14: Yes.
15: So I've learned some tunes by U.B. Blake that way.
14: Oh, U.B. Blake is amazing. And some of his work and others before and after him is not transcribed, at least I don't think it is. So being able to come up with those transcriptions that you're doing is great. How did you find U.B. Blake?
15: Well, I'm not quite sure. I think I just sort of discovered him through my ragtime explorations, and he really is a very special example, because he outlived so many of his contemporaries. So we still have some videos of him playing, which is a real treasure.
14: Oh, it's, and you know, I'd like to think I'm not that old, but I remember watching U.B. Blake on television a lot. He was older, you know, he was towards the end of his career, but he was an amazing player and personality too. He was a lot of fun to listen to. Have you explored pianists like Fats Waller?
15: Well, I have a little bit, but I never got deep into the stride world. Now, I will say that I kind of went through a James P. Johnson phase, and I learned some of his music, but I will say that his music is extremely hard. I did write a transcription of the Carolina Shout piano
14: nice.
15: Roll that Fats Waller learned it off of, but and that's gotten I think 1 or 2,000 views, so which is not much, but good by my standards.
14: Well, it's, I mean, I always look at things like that as it's probably 2,000 views with a passion of 100 on a scale of 1 to 100, as opposed to 200,000 views of people just saying, oh, yeah, that's cool. Next, you know.
15: That's true. And I think the ragtime community especially is a super positive and dedicated community. So great to be part of.
14: Well, we'll talk a little. I want to talk a little bit more about what you think is next for you. But we have a piece by Haydn that we're going to feature. And is there anything you'd like to say about the circumstances from when you made this recording?
15: Yeah, sure. So that recording was made for my, not audition per se, but I was including a music supplement for my college applications. So that's what that's from. And that was the best recording I had, so thought you might enjoy it. But it's an interesting piece also. That's the first movement only, but most of Haydn's piano sonatas were written for his students. And they're wonderful pieces, but they're not really concert pieces, per se. And that piece was written for a professional pianist. So it's definitely deeper and more technically challenging.
14: I bet. I was going to say that probably was a challenge. Well, let's listen to it. You'll have the unique pleasure of hearing yourself through the phone as we play it, and then we'll speak afterwards. Rowan Belt is here with us, a senior this year, very talented pianist, and as you heard him describe, also somebody who creates transcriptions. And this is Joseph Haydn, Piano Sonata number 62 in E flat major.

0: That is Rowan Belt. And Rowan, it's not easy sometimes to listen to yourself back, but that was really amazing. I hope you enjoyed hearing that as much as we did. You sounded great. So what are your plans moving ahead? You mentioned that particular recording supported some college plans. Do you know what you'll be doing, or is that still a little bit up in the air?
1: Well, I have enrolled at Amherst College in Massachusetts.
0: Wonderful.
1: I'm very much looking forward to it, and I'm glad to have the opportunity. And at this point, I don't know whether it will be in person in the fall, but I look forward to it either way, and to seeing the campus whenever that does happen.
0: And will you be majoring in music?
1: I'm not sure yet. I would like to. It's probably my top choice, but I will have to decide. And Amherst is known for its open curriculum and kind of allowing you some flexibility. I think every college gives you some flexibility at the beginning, but particularly there.
0: Yeah, I think that's wise. Some give you more than others. I know, at least at the time when I was at Carnegie Mellon, I ended up being able to get most of the flexibility I wanted, but I didn't have nearly as much as I thought I might have. The schedules can be so crammed with the required classes, it gets hard to explore. Have you been up to Massachusetts to take a look at the campus?
1: Unfortunately, I wasn't really able to travel outside of the area. And of course, at this point, I would have liked to, you know, I applied to many colleges because I wanted to kind of have a good, chance. But also then it ran into a situation where there was a pandemic.
0: Yes.
1: After, you know, it got narrowed down to the choices that I would have actually had. So it definitely seemed the best from everything that I've heard about it.
0: Yeah, it sure is a challenge. I know you're have you taken classes online before? I'm guessing you probably have.
1: I am actually technically currently enrolled in one, since I have been doing some dual enrollment classes through the community college. So that one I already had my final in. But
0: so you're a little, at least somewhat accustomed to taking classes this way. But there are a lot of folks who are learning to teach that way, and who are also learning to be part of a class that way too, and it can be a real challenge for everybody all around. But you learn something in the process just from doing it too.
1: Well, one thing that I always consider and I'm thankful for is, you know, of all the times that a situation like this could hit, I think right now we are just kind of barely to that point of that, you know, we actually can do video conferencing and all of this. If this had happened a few years ago, we probably wouldn't be able to manage.
0: That's a really good insight. Even 5 years ago, and certainly 10 or 20 years ago, that would be the case. It would be very, very different in terms of, you know, whatever methods we would use to cope with this. So, well, I'm really glad that you were able to join us. Is there anybody you'd like to acknowledge or anything else you'd like to add?
1: Well, one person I would like to acknowledge, of course, is Mrs. Laurie Cunningham, and to thank her for making this opportunity available, not only this time, but every other time that I've been on. And also just during this whole crisis, she has been a fountain of ideas for working with our chamber group and how to make everything productive. And she's really one of the best possible people we could have managing the youth chamber connection.
0: Absolutely. And working through obstacles is a lot of what life's about, and there's ways to get through this one too, just through some moxie, through some different ideas. And it sounds sort of like a cliche, but it's just having the perseverance to keep making it through.
1: Yeah.
0: Well, thanks, Rowan. Your playing is really just beautiful, and I hope sometime soon we'll get to see you face-to-face, if not before heading to college when you're back on break.
1: Yes, thank you. I would love to see you, and I hope that that you all of you at Saturday Light Brigade and your families are doing well.
0: Thanks. We are, and especially just being able to keep on going here Saturday morning means a lot to us. Thanks so much, Rowan. That's Rowan Belt.
2: 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Thanks for choosing to listen to Youth Express. This next segment is just for you.
0: Alphabet City at City of Asylum Poetry Program. This year there are several Allegheny County Youth Poet Ambassadors. In fact, you met one last week. There's also a Poet Laureate that you'll meet in the next half hour. But I'd like to introduce you now to Phoenix Thomas, 16, at Westinghouse Arts Academy. Hey, Phoenix.
3: Hi, how are you?
0: Good, thanks. Let me get you a little bit closer to the mic, make sure we can hear you okay. And I'm going to make a little adjustment while I ask you to tell me a little bit about yourself.
3: I'm 16. I've been writing for a while, and I found myself over this great opportunity with the City of Asylum, and everything else goes pretty good. Everything else is going from here.
0: Good. When did you discover that you enjoyed writing?
3: I was maybe 9 or 10 years old.
0: Really? And what was it that sparked your interest in doing that?
3: It started with reading poetry, really, in class, reading small pieces from Edgar Allan Poe, discovering The Raven, and then just hearing Maya Angelou and realizing I could do that one day.
0: That's incredible. Now, some people may confuse Westinghouse Arts Academy with Pittsburgh.
3: Yes.
0: Westinghouse. Westinghouse Arts Academy is it in Wilmerdon?
3: Yes.
0: I thought so. Tell me about the school.
3: We've been up and running since 2018 or 2019. We span across all the arts areas, so we have art, digital art, writing, theater. It's a really inclusive space for young artists to thrive.
0: And are you focusing in the written programs?
3: Yes,
0: I guess
3: I am.
0: What's a typical, is there a typical day? I assume you're back face-to-face.
3: Yes,
0: in school
3: we are.
0: Now. But what's a typical day at the school like?
3: Well, a typical day is just, breakfast. There's a lot of community, a lot of communication. So a typical day would be, my regular English, psychology classes, and then for the end of our day, we have our core class, which is where we focus on our art. And we talk about, right now we're in our poetry unit discussing poetics and how there are many different ways to go about poetry. And we write, and a lot of the poetry system at our school is sharing. So we share out with the collective of writers, and we grow from that, and that's a basic day.
0: What neighborhood are you from?
3: I live in Wilkinsburg.
0: I grew up very close to Wilkinsburg, so do you go by bus every day?
3: Yes.
0: That's a long trip.
3: It is.
0: To get out there. Well, I'm glad you're here and you've got a number of poems to share. Before you do that, how did you get involved with City of Asylum?
3: I heard about City of Asylum through Facebook, actually. I was scrolling and I found I was looking for, you know, young writers' opportunities in the city of Pittsburgh. And I stumbled upon it maybe 2 years ago, and here I am.
0: Did you find like-minded people, at least in terms of people that enjoy writing and responding to poetry, maybe not who think exactly as you do, but...
3: Yes.
0: And that's got to be an amazing thing.
3: Yeah, this is very invigorating.
0: When that's able to happen. Well, you've got a few poems to share, and I'd love for you to share your first one. Is there anything you need to tell us about it, or do you just want to have it stand on its own?
3: This one is entitled Depression Set. I've wrote this over a course of a year while battling depression within the COVID-19 pandemic. So here it is. Depression is a comedian with several award-winning specials with you as a special guest. He travels state to state, touring for unlikely souls to join the show. Depression is good at his job. He keeps you on the edge of your seat, and just when you think he's exhausted his reach, that's when he reels you back in, reprising a sketch you've seen before, except your laughter is cut short when you're the punchline of his joke. He prances around the stage, and while bathing in his newfound material, you found yourself as a prop to many. So you learn to cackle with the crowd and find joy in your sorrows, for the comic is never successful unless everyone is laughing.
0: Wow. That's amazing. Have you shared that poem with many people?
3: No, it's my first time.
0: Wow, thank you for doing that. It's courageous to write about those things, I think. And you were in the midst of quarantine when you wrote it?
3: This was written, it took me a year, almost a year, so I finished this maybe a week ago, writing this.
0: Wow. I can't imagine. Well, I can't imagine what it's like to be in quarantine, but still, to be in quarantine as 18 has got to be really tough, especially if you're taken apart from friends and family. How did you feel after you wrote it?
3: I felt, like, very free and tired. Just, I felt like all my work was not for nothing, and just happy with myself after I finished.
0: That's good. I've heard a lot of writers say that it's sometimes more pleasurable to have finished writing than it was to actually write.
3: Yes, that is.
0: It sounds... do you write prose as well, or do you primarily enjoy poetry?
3: I primarily enjoy poetry. I am exploring writing prose, though.
0: Great. What's your next one that you'd like to share?
3: My next one is called Colors of Wrath, and this is about just dealing with rage and anger and how it can shape you.
0: Once again, this is Phoenix Thomas, who is 16, Westinghouse Arts Academy. 16, do I have your age?
3: Yes.
0: Right? Is one of only a handful of Allegheny County Youth Poet Ambassadors for Alphabet City at City of Asylum. Colors of Wrath is this poem.
3: Is there not bliss in anger? Is it not beautiful to be so enthralled by an emotion that not even your body can handle the aftermath? Isn't it wonderful how pain can mold you into something that is almost unrecognizable? Isn't it amazing how tears of hurt can dry faster than a pool of blood? So you think, maybe the rage isn't worth it, But my God, isn't it beautiful? How words can paint a picture, but rage can fill a museum. And you, my friend, have exhausted all the space on your canvas.

0: from online poetry slams.
1: Excellent. What advice would you have for, not just for teens, but really for anybody who might wonder about whether it's worth writing or creating poetry? And I hope that question makes sense. Just an open-ended kind of question as to how it might benefit you or why it's worth trying.
0: I think if, you know, if you don't like it, that's fine, but at least give it a try, because poetry can be a great way of expression to help you know yourself and learn more about yourself through words, and can help you show other people who you are. And I'd say it's a wonderful way of self-expression that everyone should try at least once.
1: Who inspired you to try? You mentioned some of the authors you've read. Have there been people that have encouraged you to continue exploring and getting better?
0: I'd definitely say my mom and dad and my teachers across all the schools I've been to. My parents and friends have been a big inspiration.
1: Excellent. Now, let's talk about your next poem. And you were kind enough to share its theme with me, because this is a poem that deals with police brutality and how, sadly, a lot of people have experienced interactions with police and their only interactions with police. I was thinking a lot about this yesterday after you and I talked or exchanged emails. I'm curious about sort of the origin story for this poem. The title, can you mention the title again?
0: The Badge Bathed in Blood.
1: The Badge Bathed in Blood, which is amazing, yeah, the alliterative title is incredible. What led the poem, and we're going to hear the poem in a minute, but the poem itself to me sounds like a volcano erupting. Now, I had the pleasure of reading it, and I feel sometimes I don't want to know ahead of time, but even with the title, The Badge Bathed in Blood, it's like almost an eruption of emotion. Am I right about that?
0: Yes.
1: And can you explain, if there are, the circumstances that led to that? Or
0: I ended up writing this poem. I have many poems about police brutality because it's a constant thing that happens across the 50 states. And this was just a culmination of me being exhausted with seeing the hurt and pain that police brutality has caused. And so it's just had to all just write it down.
1: Well, let's hear it. I'm going to tell you as you listen, and I'm not telling you anything that Phoenix didn't want me to tell you, because he wanted me to know about this poem. It does have some violence in it, some shooting. So if you've experienced gun violence or shooting or have strong feelings in those areas, I just want to let you know that that's what this poem is about. It'll last a couple minutes or so. We're also going to talk about it some more afterwards, but this is the eruption. I was thinking last night that your school was not at all far from Antoine Rose in East Pittsburgh, and it got me thinking about that. So this is called The Badge Bathed in Blood, and Phoenix Thomas.
0: When a cop fires his gun, does he let it fly? Does he feel the pain when shards of casing eject into skin? Or does he just stand in silence while his victims writhe in agony?

0: agony beneath him. The death don't faze me no more. I don't flinch at the sound of gunshots no more. I've seen snapshots of so many corpses, silent in the morgue, bodies cold as the table they lay on. I've become somewhat of a mortician myself, so much so that the mutilated faces and the broken bones and the bloody bullet holes don't faze me no more. The death don't faze me no more. I wake to headlines with another life used as fodder for an unhappy cop that leaves families shattered without remorse, all because he wanted to see what would happen if he played God. Destruction is embedded in his history, so he's bound to become the executioner of lives he did not gift. So don't tell me about another killing you saw on the news. Don't tell me about who we lost in the crossfire of protest. I've been grappling with grief my whole life, so this ain't nothing new to me. So when a cop fires his gun, I don't think he cares about where the bullet lands. If you'd ask him, I think he'd say it doesn't really matter as long as it hits you.
1: Phoenix Thomas, and that is a courageous poem as well. And you've done something pretty remarkable. And how do you respond? What do you have in you to respond to the world as you perceive it, right? As you've pointed out, you become numb to the violence around you, numb to the experiences that you've had or you've borne witness to. And how do you try to address it or call attention to it or change it? You've chosen the pen, right, instead of the sword. And it's, I may be reading too much into that, but it sounds to me like in some ways you really want to change the world. You've brought attention to mental health in your first poem, attention to violence and brutality in this poem. Is that one of your goals?
0: Yes, definitely. I see a lot wrong with violence in the black community, being portrayed by officers of the law, and I see a lot of people struggling with mental health in the black community. So all the issues I cover, I feel they can intersect and they can help the world become something new and better, and that's my goal with my writing.
1: You are a junior this year?
0: Yes.
1: And have you thought about what you want to do once you graduate?
0: I want to go to college for poetry or journalism.
1: Excellent. You'd be a good journalist because you seem to just pay attention to details quite a bit, which is one really important aspect of that. Is there a place where people can read more of your poems? I know some are posted at City of Asylum's website, and we did link to that. Is there a website or a place? I can certainly get people in touch with you, but is there anything out there for folks to look at directly?
0: Currently, no, but I am in the process of publishing more of my work online.
1: Phoenix Thomas, that will be an easy name to Google, although there is one in England, but it's clearly not you. I found one last night when I was looking for a link. Is there anything else you wanted to say while I have you here?
0: No, I just wanted to thank you for the opportunity.
1: thank you for sharing of yourself and your perspective and doing so eloquently, too. I really appreciate it. Hope we'll see you some more. Phoenix Thomas from Westinghouse Arts Academy, part of Alphabet City at City of Asylums, Allegheny County Youth Poet Ambassador Program.
2: This is Matthew Maramontes. I'm 17 and I go to Cornell High School for Pittsburgh Youth Media. Expressing Yourself Through the Arts by Matthew Ryan Maramontes. Ralph Waldo Emerson once said, "Insist on yourself, never imitate. Your own gift you can offer with the cumulative force of a whole life's cultivation, but of the adopted talent of another, you have only one exemptuous half possession." Expression is one way to stay true to yourself and expose who you really are without following the boundaries or becoming a follower. As humans, we learn every day and achieve uniqueness through expressing ourselves. One way to express ourselves is to create with others, to share ideas, and to work with different opinions. The Wilkinsburg Tigers Summer Camp teaches students to create, express themselves, and have fun while learning the fundamentals of claywork, radio broadcasting, and music creation. The six-week camp at Wilkinsburg Junior-Senior High School runs Monday through Thursday from 9:30 a.m. to 1:30 p.m. Students in 7th to 10th grade in classes of 10 to 20 students learn about many subjects in 90-minute increments. Through a government grant, students can attend Tigers at no cost. I first attended Art Expression, an arts class which taught students how to make models out of their spirit animals out of clay. Students created many types of animals, including snakes, tigers, bears, butterflies, sharks, and even a lobster. The spirit animals were then put in a small paper forest to simulate the animals working and living together. The trees of the forest were made of brightly colored paper and decorated with elaborate details which illustrated vegetation. I spoke to Tiana, a 16-year-old rising sophomore at Wilkinsburg High School, and she had nothing but good things to say about the camp. This is a great way to learn and experience. It gives me a great chance to meet new people and to have a great time while doing it. In the second class, which is taught by Saturday Light Brigade Radio Productions, the students learned how to make their own commercials for business or products using radio equipment. The commercials had to be at least 30 seconds long and include either the price of the product or the location of the business. Students also wrote haikus and answered trivia questions about Pittsburgh, history, and even pop culture. They loved answering questions about the Three Rivers, Abraham Lincoln, and even original members of 80s and 90s hip-hop groups. The final class of the day was Legacy of the Arts, an African drumming class run by private tutors that reside in Wilkinsburg. The class taught about African culture from Haiti, including a dance called Yanvalu, which older tribes use for communication and celebration. Students learned about the basics of drumming and learned how to play different beats which relay messages from tribe to tribe. I spoke to Drakur, a future junior high school student, as he explained, "The class is fun and gives you a chance to dance and express yourself. This is my first year in the summer camp and everyone makes me feel welcome and accepted." Students are planning a carnival at the end of the camp for friends and family to showcase what they have learned throughout the past 6 weeks. Wilkinsburg Tigers is funded in STEAM-based learning, meaning that students take classes in science, technology, engineering, arts, and math. This approach allows for art classes to be incorporated with everyday learning. In a fun and creative environment, students are encouraged to think outside the box and utilize skills from different subject areas. STEAM learning encourages students to see failure as a building block rather than a stopping point. Every student I talked to with Wilkinsburg Tigers had a great thing to say about the camps and classes. They explained that the classes has opened their eyes to outside learning rather than a standard classroom. Wilkinsburg School District wants to extend their grant for another year so that Tigers can continue for future students. Expression is something that can make us stand out, but in the end, we can all stand together. As Emerson said, insist on yourself and never imitate, because being different is what leads a generation. For more Pittsburgh Youth Media stories, visit pghyouthmedia.org, find PGH Youth Media on Facebook and Twitter, or stay tuned to youthexpress.org.
3: My name is Rory Bretz. I graduated from Somerset High School, and I will be attending La Roche College to major in National Security Studies and minor in Forensic Psychology. I knew coming into it that I was really excited because I knew what all it consisted of, the radio documentaries and the community service. I just really think that's a great opportunity for high schoolers to get real life work experiences even before college, because that will look great on a resume whenever college students go to apply to internships. Knowing that they've already been a part of one really gives them a step up. I have learned how to edit audio, market, and I have learned how to write grant applications. Before this, all I knew about Johnstown was really like what the news or my parents told me, was that it wasn't safe and that you shouldn't be walking on the streets alone even during the daytime. Johnstown's really not that way. There's nothing bad that happens here, maybe like once in a while, but that's every town though. All seniors should apply because it's an amazing opportunity, and you will leave this internship with great friendships.
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5: 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This is Portrait of a Mother and Daughter Late at Night by Serena Zetz. Your mother walks through the grocery store parking lot in the dark. She's struggling to push the cart and hold you in her arms at the same time. You're 3. You're a little brat, so you squirm in her arms, unintentionally making things harder for her. You haven't yet learned that she has it hard enough already. She tries to avoid the looks from passerby because she knows that a brown woman in a post-9/11 world is never safe, even with a toddler in her arms. It's even more dangerous that you're pale. There's a very small difference between the two of you, but it means everything. You're a shade or two off, not like the negative of a photograph, but yet your bond has been questioned countless times. When she looks deep into your brown, almond-shaped eyes, she sees a reflection of herself, even if no one else does. She's always told you that your nose and wit came from your dad, but your eyes and heart came from her. She's still walking you to the car when it happens. A gruff man's voice splinters the air. "Go home, Packy. We don't want you here." His voice is fueled by disgust. He practically spits as he says it. You're too young to understand what that means, but you're smart enough to know that something is wrong. Something is very wrong. Your mother clutches you in her arms, even tighter than before. She starts walking faster before the man can follow you and her. In the wake, she abandons the cart. You're crying because you left your favorite cookies in the cart, and she's crying because you'll never know how much this hurts her. For more Pittsburgh Youth Media stories, visit pghyouthmedia.org, find PGH Youth Media on Facebook and Twitter, or stay tuned to youthexpress.org.
6: If you watch the news, you've probably heard the term Brexit. Brexit, or Britain's exit from the European Union, is currently set to occur on October 31st of this year. We are all uncertain of the effects and impacts, as none of the 28 EU countries have ever left their economic and political support system before. However, the purpose of the EU's creation was to stop Europe from going to war, and it now enforces policies regarding everything from trade, security, and migration to climate, environment, and health. If Britain left, they would most likely be affected in all of these areas, and greatly in economics. I was lucky enough to travel to London recently and run into Simon, a middle-aged British local who is very knowledgeable in politics, so I sat down with him to have a short discussion in South Kensington about the issue of Brexit. When asked about his stance, the first thing he said was, "Brexit, the biggest disaster that has ever happened in this country since the war." He explained to me why Brexit is occurring in the first place, because of Britain's Conservative Party, called the Tories. The Tory party, some of them, have always hated Europe, partly because it provides legislation that they don't like. Brexit is really about divisions within the Tory party. Simon told me about how those who supported Brexit heard arguments about all the money they would be saving, however overestimated the numbers may have been. Unfortunately, the opponents of Brexit couldn't convey the advantages of staying in the European Union. So if you go to places like Cornwall sports centers, they've been built with European money. Local roads, they've been built with European money. Libraries, they've been built with European money. Not only that, but he says that the results are not ideal. It seems to me the common consensus of British locals is similar to Simon's. Isolation from the European Union has too many disadvantages to enforce it. With a commentary for Youth Express, this is Mayron Quirk, 10th grader at North Allegheny Intermediate High School.
7: Hello, my name's Ian Dodato. I'm 14 years old. I live in Manassas, and I'd like to tell you about my band. My band's name is 90 Days, and we play rock or metal music. We've had a couple singles, but we really like to redo old songs and play lyrics to old beats. The reason why our band's name is 90 Days is because I lived with my cousin, the guitar player of my band, for 90 days. We've had a couple shows at the local mall, and we've had a small audience, but we haven't played a show since. So I'm on guitar, and I sing, and then my cousin's on guitar, and he does, like, the deeper vocals, then my cousin's friend David. He does, like, even deeper vocals, and then my friend's sister Mandy, she's on drums.
8: My name is Seth. I'm 17, and I attend McKeesport Area High School. I'm going to talk about my experiences working with young people. We read the book to them, Stone Soup, and then we discussed with it what the picture is and how their soup is going to be and how long it's going to take and the name of the soup. The little girl Paige, that she was going to share with Cam Din, they came in first. I mean, I think it's beneficial for them because it helps them and they see there's people actually doing good instead of just like around here, everybody's getting like shooting or drugs and stuff. So with them actually seeing a positive influence and they're teenagers instead of like adults, I think that helps them. It makes me feel good inside. I mean, because I have little brothers and sisters and I know I want them to grow up and have positive influences around them. So it helps.
9: My name is Malachi. I go to Obama High School and I'm 15 years old. I went to SEL Student Forum with Dr. Linda Lane. What mattered most to me was how much the students care about their parents' involvement in the school. Surprisingly, most of the students there said that they would rather their parents be very involved in school, like teachers, email them on a daily basis, call home whether they're doing bad or good, and like send progress reports home like every week. It surprised me because most kids I know, they just don't want their parents involved. Like whenever they have a bad grade or something, they try their hardest to keep the parents away. Well, I think it's up to the teachers to push the issue, try their hardest to get in contact. I don't think the kids have parents that are unreachable, but every time they get a phone call home, the kids will intercept it or get the mail and they don't give the teachers their email. For parents on their part, they could try to contact the school as much as possible to check up on their son or daughter, come in and like give random visits to the school. In mainstream classes, I think that the teachers, they'll wait for you to do bad or see that you're going down to contact your parents. Whereas in advanced classes, the teacher is on you a lot, and every week you get at least one email from your teacher.
10: My name is Quentin Martin. I'm 16 years old, 11th grade at Bell Vernon Area High School. The role I had as a student leader was to tell my story about an incident that happened at the state championship game. You know, we did a TikTok and I wanted to explain to the leaders and the other people that participated what happened. Something I learned from participating in the summit is that everyone has their own opinion and everybody's opinion matters. You know, you can learn a lot of stuff from what people think and what people know, so always keep your ears open. The most meaningful aspect of the event for me was, like, all of us communicating and meeting new people. A lot of our generation is wrapped up in their phones, you know, all of them are all over social media, but I feel like the summit is a time that you can actually just get away from all that and talk, just genuinely talk. How could I use the summit to impact the school and the community? I would say just communicate with the people back from your school and your community. You know, what you learned at the summit, you can use that to teach them. Take what you learned from there and go back and put it on the others. I think what I learned the most was that you always have to think how other people would feel about your actions, because not everybody will see it the same way.
11: My name is Imani.
12: And my name is Sierra. We are ninth graders at the Ella School.
11: Water matters, and it matters that we all understand how our actions impact the precious resource.
12: We would like to tell you about the issue of urban runoff in western Pennsylvania and the things you can do to prevent it.
11: First, what is urban runoff? Urban runoff pollution is the process of rainwater and melted snow carrying harsh chemicals and pollutants from urban areas into nearby streams and lakes.
12: Some very harmful things that are found in urban runoff are metals, pesticides from lawn care, pathogens, oil, grease, motor vehicle chemicals, and thermal pollution from streets and rooftops.
11: Urban runoff can flow into lakes, streams, and rivers and is very bad for our Pittsburgh environment. Here are some ways you can help reduce urban runoff.
12: Some simple things you can do are checking septic tanks and motor vehicles, not using lawn products, or even just picking up after your pet.
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12: There are a lot of little things that you can do to help reduce urban runoff in your western Pennsylvania area. 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
11: Water matters, and so do our actions.
12: For infographics and more information on urban runoff and other topics, visit the Ellis School 9th Grade Voice and Vision website at theellisschool.org.
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15: Ahana,
16: Ala,
17: Heather, and Alexa.
14: Today we're going to be discussing language learning and being multilingual. So to begin, we can go around and each person can say how many languages they can speak or know and what they are.
15: So I'm Ahna, and I can speak two languages, and I'm currently learning a third, Spanish.
16: I'm Ala. I currently speak English and Arabic, and I'm also working on learning Spanish.
17: I'm Heather. I speak English, and I used to be proficient in Spanish.
18: I'm Alexa. I'm only proficient in English at the moment. I would love to learn more languages, primarily Spanish and French, but we'll get there.
19: And I'm Selena. I speak English and Mandarin Chinese natively fluently, and I'm also in the process of learning French. So what are your guys' first languages?
15: So my first language was Hindi, but as I moved to the U.S., I started to grow more comfortable in English than in Hindi. So now I would say it's English.
16: My first language is Arabic, and I still feel more confident speaking Arabic than English. I'd say they're getting about the same.
19: So do you usually speak Arabic at home?
16: Yeah, I speak Arabic at home and English outside.
19: Oh, that's really cool.
20: My mother tongue is just English. I speak it at home and that's it.
19: For Spanish, you just mostly learned in school?
20: Yeah, I learned it all throughout kindergarten all the way to 12th grade.
18: I also only speak English. It's my primary language. It's the only language I was raised learning. And I did take classes in school, but without consistent classes, I was not able to hold on to my grasp of other languages.
19: Yeah, similarly with me, English is my first language, while Chinese was what I primarily spoke at home with my family.
15: So what do you think are the advantages of being multilingual?
20: If you have multiple languages, you are able to get more jobs. You can just have somebody who instantly knows the language rather than a translator.
19: Knowing multiple languages allows you to be able to communicate with more people just in general. And it also gives you a lot of job flexibility. If you wanted to pursue a career in a country abroad and you knew the language in the area, that would make it a lot easier for you in that transition.
15: In addition to that, languages often reflect the community that speaks it. So if you speak a certain language, then you can understand a different way of thought, different way of life, different social customs much better than just reading it online.
19: Going along with that, how do you guys think being monolingual or multilingual has played a role in your life?
20: From the perspective of somebody who used to know two languages and now that I don't really speak Spanish anymore, it makes it harder to communicate with other people because if somebody who didn't speak English and spoke Spanish ran into me in the grocery store and they needed help with something, I could communicate with them, but now it's just like I barely understand them. I want to be able to help people, but I don't really know how to. It makes me feel like I don't have access to all the resources that I could possibly have.
18: Yeah, if I could add to that point, I think that the experience of not being able to speak more than just English, it feels like there's a loss of opportunity, sort of a moment where you don't get to connect with a person. For example, I used to work as a barista, and in my cafe, I worked downtown, so you'd get all kinds of people coming from the airport, visiting Pittsburgh. When someone would come in and they would be speaking Spanish or another language that I knew a word or two, but I could definitely not keep up conversation, you know, I would feel like an urge to communicate and connect with that person, but no ability to do so. So just like Heather was saying, there's sort of a feeling that you're lacking sort of an ability or an access to connecting to somebody. So if you can't communicate effectively, you feel that loss.
20: Bouncing off of that, I feel like as human beings, we have this innate need to connect to people. Our national language isn't English, but it is one of the more predominantly spoken languages. So if you don't speak English and you're coming into this country and you come into a place of business and you want to talk and communicate with other people, you really lack that ability.
19: I really relate to that actually because even though in a language that I'm normally confident in, like Mandarin Chinese, I sometimes find myself having difficulty expressing myself as I would in English. And often, like, I notice myself personality-wise, some things almost don't really transfer from one language to another directly in a sense. So I was just wondering if you guys notice a change in your personality portrayed or how you express yourself in another language outside of English.
15: Definitely. I'm used to being like one of the youngest members of my family, obviously, whenever I speak Hindi, because I'll speak it with like my parents. So often whenever I switch to that language, even if I'm in a setting outside that, like a social setting with friends or with my cousins, then I'll often revert back to like a more whiny, more vulnerable state because I don't feel like the need to pressure myself to be more intellectual or more mature whenever I'm speaking that language. So I would definitely say that the way that you're treated whenever you speak a particular language, you'll like revert back to that personality.
16: I could also relate to that because whenever I'm speaking to my family or my friends who speak Arabic, I'm able to express more than when I speak to my American friends. I'm used to expressing myself in Arabic. I feel like it's a lot different once you translate it. You wouldn't get your idea across.
19: I definitely feel what you're saying, because when I'm in French class, when my teacher calls me to say something, before I talk, I already have the sentence, like the exact formation of the sentence I'm about to say already in my head. And in that way, I feel like it's reliant on your grasp of a language sense, because without having a sense of the language you're speaking, you can't truly express yourself and how you're feeling. You're almost directly doing a translation in your head instead of actually just saying what you want to say.
20: Yeah, whenever I speak in Spanish, it's more of, is this the right conjugation? Where in English, I'm not saying things pristinely. I'm not saying every single correct word. I'm saying slang. I am also not really cautious of what I'm going to say next. I just kind of blurt it out.
19: What do you think is the connection between language and culture? Because slang is a huge part of that.
20: I think language is the expression of culture, and language is a good indicator of how we view people in our culture. Here in America, even in Pittsburgh, Pennsylvania, I'm saying things that some people would not understand. I couldn't go anywhere else and say, what Shin's doing, or like saying, y'all ready up the dinner table. I don't think people would, they would catch on, but they'd be a little miffed about it.
19: Language, it's part of a culture. I think culture embodies something that is much bigger. Language is what connects me to my East Asian culture.
20: I kind of want to add on to that, where you're connecting with your culture. My heritage is Polish, and my grandma, her parents moved to the United States whenever she was very young. If you move to America at that time, you have to learn how to assimilate, and she didn't really speak Polish anymore. I only got glimpses of my culture through the cuisine, but there would be little phrases that she would say in Polish. Language does really play this major role into who you are, because that little glimpse of Polish, it makes you feel like so much more connected to your heritage.
19: I also feel like through purely the lens of language, you can get the preview into a culture. For example, in Hindi, we have words to like call our older siblings or older cousins. So we'll say like Didi if it's an older sister, or Bhaiya if it's an older brother. And stuff like that really shows how the culture values respect of elders and how you have to like treat people a certain way based on their age or based on their relation to you, which you don't really see in English as much. So I feel like the way that people say things, the different terms, it really shows the connotations for how people act in that culture.
16: I agree that language reflects and connects to the culture, but I also believe that it connects to the religion that is associated with that culture. In Arabic, almost everybody says Assalamu alaikum when they meet somebody, which means may peace be upon you, or inshallah, in God's willing. These terms are connected with Islam in general, but like even my non-Muslim friends, they say these on like daily basis. I feel like that is like amazing how the religion relates to language.
18: So obviously, from my own experience, I don't have this, but there are some languages that have multiple words for love that mean different kinds of love. And I've always found that that is something that I feel like English is lacking. Maybe it has to do with culture, just how our language was developed from like Germanic, the Romance languages. So English is just a combobulation of a lot of things. And obviously, English covers multiple cultures, not just like American culture. There's American English. We have different terms for things than European or British English might have. But something that English does is borrow a lot of words. And so we borrow words from other languages when we kind of don't have our own version of it. So I find that really interesting as well.
19: Regarding the different words of love, that's really interesting because I see that a lot in literature where they take a lot of influence from like Greco-Roman mythology. Like agape would be like the love of the gods, and that'd be a whole other level. So I feel like through that, you can also view language as a lens to the history of the culture. For example, the mythology of it, which gives a whole other light to a work that you're reading or the person that you're talking to, even normal conversation. In each language, there's various words that we can use to express our emotions, to express our thoughts. Do you guys think translations, such as subtitles that we see on TV shows and movies, do you think those capture all the nuances of a particular language?
20: There's certain things that can't fully be captured or translated exactly right. There can be instances where it's lackluster. You're not really getting that full impact. However, I don't think that is fully 100% the case. There are instances where it does get translated very correctly. I know an instance from a video I saw of a guy reviewing the Hebrew translation of one of the Harry Potter books. It was a rhyme that J.K. Rowling did, and it just could not be translated in Hebrew and have it sound as pretty. So he just made up his own different rhyme that captured the essence of what that is. And so I think sometimes the best ways to translate is not necessarily word for word, but getting the essence.
18: Such a great point to bring up. I was going to mention that I watch anime, and even when there are voice actors sort of voicing over the original animation, sometimes the words that they're saying are different from the captions. And you'll hear them saying one thing, and then you'll read at the bottom, they have slightly different word choices. It makes you sort of wonder while you're watching sometimes, which version is more accurate to the actual story? Or if I were fluent in Japanese and I were watching the original version of this, what connotations would I be receiving? Because some words have different connotations. If you say the word inexpensive and the word cheap, yeah, technically they mean the same thing, but cheap makes it sound bad and inexpensive sounds like a great thing. So there's a lot of sort of weird nuances with that.
15: That's definitely really true. But I also feel like there's some instances just cannot capture the essence no matter how well it's translated. For example, I watch a lot of Bollywood movies and sometimes I'll keep the captions on. Even then, you can tell whenever a character switches to a dialect or they switch to something that has different connotations in like a culture. Like for example, Hindi is a lot more sophisticated of a language than Haryanvi, which could be like interpreted as more raw, as more like intimate in a sense. So I feel like whenever characters switch dialects like that, you can put like the literal translation word for word and it'll be great. You can understand what's going on, but it doesn't tell you as much about the character as much as if you're connected to that culture or if you know the different connotations.
19: Another thing I like to point out is in a lot of different languages, there's different like idiomatic expressions that you only see in that specific language. For instance, in French, there's that phrase, c'est la vie, that you would use in these very specific situations. C'est la vie directly translates to it's the life in English, but that doesn't really make sense. And we don't really say that like in place of c'est la vie. And it's just these small things like that I feel like you can only really catch when you're in an immersive environment with all these native speakers who are using these phrases in these specific situations. So I was just wondering, in your guys' experiences, do you think schools are doing a good job in teaching us a foreign language in a classroom setting?
18: So I had a public school upbringing, and I actually transferred schools a few times. I went to three different schools, and at my first school, we're taught Spanish classes for the first couple years, and then when you got a little older, you got to choose between French and Spanish. And then when I got to choose, I chose French. But then we moved, and then at my new school, you could choose between Spanish or French and German. So instead of learning just French, I had a semester of French and then a semester of German. And then I moved to a different school after that, and that school didn't offer French or German. It only offered Spanish. And so I had to take Spanish classes. And so my education with language was really all over the place and never consistent and never really allowed for me to hold on to the lessons that I was given.
20: Yeah, whenever I got into high school, I had an amazing, amazing Spanish teacher. Carrick didn't just offer French or Spanish. They offered French, Spanish, Portuguese, German, and Italian. My Spanish teacher was learning Portuguese. She sounded like a native speaker in Spanish. If you know one of those Romance languages, you can kind of learn any of them. I remember my teacher pushing me to go into the Portuguese class, and then the other language teacher, they wanted me to go into Italian. But yeah, it's interesting to hear that your high school only offered one Spanish class. It just really showcases how there isn't just a set learning schedule for everybody here from district to district.
15: I definitely understand that. It's really cool that your school offered all those languages. Schools give you a good sense of the basics of a language. So like a good sense of the technicalities, the conjugations, they drill that into your mind. But I remember I learned Spanish in school and I went to the Dominican Republic on a volunteering trip earlier this year. Whenever I talked to people my own age there, it was like I knew what they wanted. I knew what like I had to say, but I also knew that what they were saying had like a completely different feeling than what I was like interpreting. So I do feel like whenever you're immersed in a culture, you generally use the language in a much more familiar sense. And that definitely is not grasped whenever you're barely speaking the language in school, since that conversational aspect is reduced and it's a lot more on like the technicalities of the language.
19: My experience learning French in the school was pretty similar to that, actually, because mostly it was a lot of conjugations, a lot of writing, a lot of just writing sentences over and over again. Even with all of that being drilled in my head, I don't think I truly improved in French, as I was only in that classroom for like, what, an hour a day at most. And outside of that, I wasn't really speaking at all. And it wasn't until I began to, on a consistent basis, have conversations with one of my friends, and she's fluent in French. It wasn't until I was utilizing that language I was learning in the classroom in actual conversation that I felt myself improving in the language, that I was actually speaking French and not just thinking and translating in my head. So similarly, like as a follow-up question, what do you guys think is the best way of learning a language, if there's any?
20: Being immersed is definitely the best way to really understand the language. you can read books, you can write stuff down, you can go to these classes, but it's really important putting yourself into the situation where this language is surrounding you.
18: I grew up with someone, a neighbor across my street spoke German. He's a few years older than me, but he learned German in classes, but he wanted to be able to speak it in a casual, more like slang and what the young people speaking German would sound like. He used to listen to German music and different genres, so you can kind of hear the language used in different ways. He made a point to read things that were being written in the modern day and with sort of a modern, casual tone. That's a way to immerse yourself in a culture and a language when you don't actually have access to the places and the people, is to just find ways to appreciate the culture and immerse yourself in the culture through the amazing thing that is the internet.
15: I definitely think immersion is really important, but oftentimes whenever you're going to a country like India, where most of the people actually do speak and understand English as their second language, I have an accent when I speak Hindi. So they would think that I don't have the basics down, and then they would switch to English automatically, which obviously just ruined my chance of actually getting more proficient in Hindi. So I do feel like getting the basics down before you go to any country is best than just like going there and just being afloat in the ocean, in a sense. Just because it's not only that you'll be safer there, but also that people will trust you more to let more slang loose around you because they think that you'll get the essence of it. Otherwise, they won't use it.
20: I totally get that point, but I also feel like maybe it's also different cultures. So my uncle, he had to move to Germany for like 2 years. None of them, my aunt, my uncle, none of them really knew a lick of German. And whenever they came back, they could speak almost perfect German. That's an exaggeration, but they could really speak it well. I do think sometimes you can just be thrown into a situation.
19: I agree with both Ahna and Heather. I think you should have a good foundation before you decide to fly to another country and immerse yourself in completely unfamiliar territory and another culture and language. But I don't think it's realistic to say that every person has the resources to go to another country and have this opportunity in the first place. So I feel like doing things like putting your phone into the language you're learning. Like for instance, for me, 2 weeks before my French final, I decided to put my phone into French. And I found it pretty helpful because a lot of the basic verbs and just actions I was able to pick up pretty quickly as I was using my phone, and I was able to develop new vocabulary that way. So I don't think going to a new country has to be the one way to learn a language. There's so many ways. There's so many resources online these days. There's Duolingo and so many other platforms like these to help you learn new languages if you are ever interested. So to wrap up, do you guys feel like your views on language have changed after this conversation?
18: I was really had such a great time hearing about the experiences from some folks here that have a grasp of more than one language. I think that that is so important for someone born and raised a white person who only speaks one language. I think it's so important to have open conversation and room to listen and understand other people's experiences, and especially people coming from different cultures. And it's just experiences that I could never imagine and couldn't really even grasp if I did speak the language until you sort of explain it to me. So I think that it's just been very enlightening. And thank you all for letting me in the conversation.
19: Me as well. I feel like I learned a lot about you guys and your cultures. Thank you all so much for sharing.
15: I also felt like I learned a lot from a lot of people who are more monolingual, because I feel like the absence of a language actually teaches you more about its importance. As it's someone who's taken that for granted all their life, I feel like this really put that in perspective for me and made me more like passionate to try to understand more people.
19: And that's all we have for today. Thank you so much to everyone for tuning into our podcast today. This is Selena,
15: Ahana,
18: Ala,
0: Heather,
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19: signing off.
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31: There are more than 750 million active Facebook users, as well as 175 million registered Twitter accounts. According to a recent study done by Nielsen, the average American spends more time on Facebook than Google, Yahoo, Wikipedia, Amazon, YouTube, and Microsoft combined.
32: Today's society is becoming increasingly dependent on social networking, so much so that we have a hard time communicating face-to-face. Acclaimed professor and KDKA TV producer Olga George speaks on the subject.
33: We have become even less social in this technology world. Wouldn't you prefer to be out seeing this person, seeing the light in their eyes, the smile in their voice? Nothing still beats that face-to-face interview. They make that snap judgment. How do you speak? Do you have that eye contact? Do you understand? Can you relate to them? And because they are so tech savvy, they miss the cues that someone is giving them because it's not on Twitter. It's not on Facebook.
0: Social networking is changing the way people receive news.
33: Facebook and Twitter has created a different way of communicating, the same way we're texting, but at the same time, it has made us less able to communicate well. People don't realize that social networking is exactly that. It's a social thing. But now we're using it as a source of information.
1: Dr. Jennifer Snyder-Deutsch, professor of mass media at Carleton University, says people need social networking to feel connected.
2: It's very difficult not to be connected. I ask students to go 24 hours without media, and for most of them, it wasn't sort of the entertainment dimension they missed, but now it was they just couldn't stand not to be connected to other people.
0: According to an Oxford University study, the human mind can only handle up to 150 relationships at a time.
2: You couldn't possibly maintain 400 relationships. Well, now we have this way that we can be in contact with 400 people.
0: We asked Dylan and Peter, both under 25, about the impact they think social networking has on people.
3: I think what it comes down to is the fact that we are becoming lazy. And it's the same reason why we want all this other stuff is because it's easier.
4: I think in a lot of ways, Facebook is like a heavy drug in that it has great potential, but it's also very addictive.
1: Regardless of how people feel about it, social networking is changing the way society functions and interacts.
31: Logging off, this is Ainsley Payne Reed,
32: Brenna Smith,
25: Willa Siebel,
1: and Seth Diggs.
32: This series was produced at the studios of the Saturday Light Brigade
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8: 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I am in ninth grade at Montour High School, and you're listening to Youth Express. 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
9: Hi, my name is Henry, and the next piece you're about to listen to was written by me, no one else. 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
10: My name is Dina. I'm 17 years old, and I go to the Shale Area High School. The main social lesson and thing that I've taken away from high school is to be true to yourself. There are so many influences on us as teenagers and young adults, whatever you want to call us, things to try to change you, whether they're positive or negative. And with all the pressure, you just need to stand up for something, or you're not worth anything if you don't have something to stand up for. You're just a blob following the crowd. I have tried to stick up for myself when it came time and believe in what was right. And in past years, outside of high school especially, I went to a private school. It didn't really happen. You just kind of did what you were told. But I definitely learned how to stick up for myself through high school. We're a predominantly white Christian school, and I think there's a lot of stereotypes. The stereotypes that are like the national sort of stereotypes are just stronger because we have nothing to combat that here. I don't believe in that. You have to stand up for yourself, or you're just as bad as who you hang out with. Keep your goals in mind when you come to high school, because if you say, I want to go to college, if you don't come to high school with any goals, you're not going to get anything out of it, or you're going to come back and be like, I wish I did all these AP classes, or I wish I didn't do drugs, or I wish I didn't do this, and you can't ever get this time back.
11: My name is Abby Thornton, and this is my poem, untitled. My mom always said, make the right choice. She never said what the right choice was, just to make the right one. Don't you dare jump out of that tree. If you eat that entire bag of gummy bears, you'll get sick. I did anyways. Sometimes your friends are going to pressure you into doing things, she told me. You don't have to listen to them. Sometimes because it's fun isn't a good enough reason. 26 years later, I'm sitting in a dark apartment, cigarettes still burning in the ashtrays, light from the full moon washing out pale skin against charcoal sheets, watching as her chest rises and falls like the tide. It was her charming smile that pulled me in, one that made her eyes light up, a smile that made you feel like you were the only person in the world. A smile that convinced me what we were doing was okay. Sitting here, I'm wondering, have I let my mother down? Would she be proud of me? Did I make the right choice?
12: This is Sammy, a current 12th grade student at North Allegheny High School, and this is a review of Sabrina Carpenter's 7th studio album, Man's Best Friend. The album features 12 tracks with 2 singles, Man Child and Tear. It broke the Spotify record for most streams in a single day by female artists in 2025 so far. The album is primarily pop, with heavy elements of disco pop incorporated. Throughout the album, the songs melt together to convey the feeling of moving on from an unhealthy relationship and the tumultuous feelings that someone goes through when being treated the wrong way by someone they love. However, compared to her previous album, Short and Sweet, which was more sad, this album ends on a very happy note, where she conveys that she has found her peace and is ready to let go. I recommend this to anybody who's interested in feeling like they want to get up, dance, or to play this at a party, and I sometimes even play this when I work out. This has been Sammy for SLB Radio.
13: If you watch the news, you've probably heard the term Brexit. Brexit, or Britain's exit from the European Union, is currently set to occur on October 31st of this year. We are all uncertain of the effects and impacts, as none of the 28 EU countries have ever left their economic and political support system before. However, the purpose of the EU's creation was to stop Europe from going to war, and it now enforces policies regarding everything from trade, security, and migration to climate, environment, and health. If Britain left, they would most likely be affected in all of these areas, and greatly in economics. I was lucky enough to travel to London recently and run into Simon, a middle-aged British local who is very knowledgeable in politics, so I sat down with him to have a short discussion in South Kensington about the issue of Brexit. When asked about his stance, the first thing he said was, "Brexit, the biggest disaster that has ever happened in this country since the war." He explained to me why Brexit is occurring in the first place, because of Britain's Conservative Party, called the Tories. The Tory party, some of them, have always hated Europe, partly because it provides legislation that they don't like. Brexit is really about divisions within the Tory party. Simon told me about how those who supported Brexit heard arguments about all the money they would be saving, however overestimated the numbers may have been. Unfortunately, the opponents of Brexit couldn't convey the advantages of staying in the European Union. So if you go to places like Cornwall sports centers, they've been built with European money. Local roads, they've been built with European money. Libraries, they've been built with European money. Not only that, but he says that the results are not ideal. It seems to me the common consensus of British locals is similar to Simon's. Isolation from the European Union has too many disadvantages to enforce it. With a commentary for Youth Express, this is Mayrin Quirk, 10th grader at North Allegheny Intermediate High School.
14: My name is Waylon, in the 8th grade at Ingram Middle School, reporting from the Youth Media Center at SLB Radio. I will be reviewing and talking about my experiences with Halloween. I really like Halloween and think it is a really fun time that can be very spooky. You can host parties, go trick-or-treating, or hang out with friends and eat candy. There are many different unique ways to celebrate Halloween. Yesterday was Halloween as well. I went trick-or-treating with all of my friends and we all dressed up. I dressed as a cow in a big cow onesie. Two of my other friends were characters from the same video game, one was a character from The Office, one was a musician, and the other was a graffiti artist. We all met up at my friend's house and began our trek along the neighborhoods. After around 2 or so hours, we headed back to my friend's house. We traded our candy with each other and ate some. It was really fun, and my cow onesie kept me nice and cozy the entire time. It was a really fun time with lots of treats. It's really fun to hang out with your friends and see all the cool costumes and decorations. My favorite part was probably to be able to see all of my friends at once and have a really, really fun time with them. My least favorite part is probably how my legs felt after walking for so long carrying a massive bag of candy around. It was overall really fun and a great experience. This is Waylon from the Youth Media Center signing off.
15: My name is Sean. I am 18 years old and go to Shale Area High School. Today I'm going to talk about the obstacles I faced in high school. Really, the biggest obstacle I faced was myself when it comes to like the work ethic I would have or self-esteem issues or anything. But what really brought out the issues of it was some people would actually like see this weakness and take advantage of it. Like one of the biggest examples is I had a coach for a number of years from our lacrosse team, and he saw some of this and he would just ride me on it and just for no reason to benefit myself, just to make himself feel better maybe, or that he had some problems with me. I don't know, but he showed me that like how I need to overcome this and build up myself to deflect some of these nasty things he would say or anything. So because of him, he helped me overcome like so many issues I had. Like if you can tell already, I stutter a little bit, but beforehand I was in eighth grade, I could barely get out a full sentence before, you know, stuttering or skipping a sentence or something. It's a rough ride, but eventually you have to realize your own strengths and accept your weaknesses, but it's important to realize you need to work on your weaknesses too and pride yourself in your strengths. And you can't let that person who's just writing you about it just get you down about it. I mean, it's good to be able to see that you're failing in spots, but you can't just let that completely just absorb yourself, and you can only think about what you failed at or what you failed to meet expectations to. Instead, try to work towards improving it, or if it isn't anything you need or anything, just completely drop it. It doesn't really matter. I mean, if you can't run a mile in 4 minutes and it's not big of a deal to you, why bother being on a distance on the track team or something like that?
13: About a month and a half ago, I spent a week in Placencia, Belize with 7 other upcoming seniors from my school as a part of a Leadership Academy program. We were accompanied by 4 teachers as we traveled about 8 hours altogether to our destination. We had spent months leading up to the trip, meeting with each other to plan and prepare for the service work we would be doing at the town's local school. St. John's Memorial Anglican School includes a preschool and classes for standards 1 through 6. While there, I spent my mornings co-teaching standard 2, which consists of students around ages 8 to 9, with a few exceptions. I spent 5 days teaching the students how to be leaders through lessons that included activities involving self-expression and reflections. Each day, we focused on a new core value. Monday, we taught the students about teamwork, Tuesday, commitment, Wednesday, honesty, and Thursday, courage. It was heartwarming to see my students grow as they learned new guiding principles. But what amazed me the most was the children's attitude. They were so welcoming to my fellow teachers and me immediately after meeting us. Their positive energy was radiant. We were teaching in almost 100-degree heat with no air conditioning in the building. These kids never stopped smiling, even as they sweated through their uniforms. From this experience, I realized how much I've taken for granted in my everyday life. In the future, when facing a challenge, I will think back to my inspiring students' persistence. The Belizean children I had the pleasure of meeting truly inspired me with the perseverance exhibited as they pushed to learn new material even through difficult school conditions and some unfortunate at-home situations. While these kids may not have the luxuries of 21st century American education, the knowledge they seek will continuously enrich their lives and hopefully grant them better opportunities. With a commentary for Youth Express, this is Eden Auslander, a senior at Upper St. Clair High School.
16: 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I'm in 11th grade at Montour High School, and you're listening to Youth Express. 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
17: Hi, my name is Dan. I am 17-year-old and I go to Shaler Area High School. Today I'm going to talk about a person who had a very big impact on my life in my high school career. This person is Miss Demensic, and she is the head of the gifted program at our high school. Without her and the gifted program, I would not have been able to get to the college of my choice, which is, incidentally, Carnegie Mellon. And with her, I was able to do a lot more extracurricular activities to beef up my resume and also broaden my horizons. She's very memorable because she's incredibly nice, and I think I remember most is the free hot chocolate we get in our gifted education room. She's just an all-around great person, and anyone who has a chance to meet her would be able to testify to that. It's important to find a role model because they would be able to help you make decisions pertaining to your future. The most important one for an incoming ninth grader would be for college, of course, because that's the most immediate path after high school. It's always good to get a head start on your college career, even as a ninth grader, and a role model would be able to help you make the correct decisions.
18: Hi, my name is Jabbar. I'm in fourth grade. I live in Spring Hill. Peace is like a calmly thing. Peace looks like nature. Peace sounds peaceful and it can be nice, but peace is always beautiful.
19: This is Olive reporting from the Youth Media Center at SLB Radio. I'm 15 years old and in the 10th grade at Lincoln Park Performing Arts Charter School. And today, I'll be reviewing Sabrina Carpenter. I started listening to Sabrina Carpenter a few months ago before Man's Best Friend was announced. And I was really into it, like Espresso, Please Please Please, Feather, Taste, Busy Woman, Juno, bops, so good. Her lyrics seemed kind of cliche and unoriginal, but hey, really catchy, really good voice. I did notice that a lot of her songs are pretty explicit. Like, is she aware that probably over 90% of her fanbase is 5-year-old girls? Little girls love her. Same with Taylor Swift, Chappell Roan, etc. And I know that she wants to write with freedom, but she does have to be responsible with her fame, know that toddlers will be repeating her lyrics. And then boom, Man's Best Friend gets announced and the Man-Child single is dropped. Honestly, hilarious song. I don't have much negative to say about it. But Man's Best Friend's cover? There's been a lot of differentiating opinions on that. Some think it's derogatory to women, offensive, disturbing, disgusting, a feminism setback. I don't know. I agree. Again, little kids are going to see this and get the wrong idea about the women's role in society. When I listened to the album, I was disappointed. They mostly sounded the same. Also inappropriate for younger audiences. In Tears? Absolutely not. The entire song was sort of horrifying. So, in conclusion, I like Sabrina Carpenter. I really do. But anyone under the age of 13, stay away. For Youth Express, this is Olive signing off.
0: What does it mean to be gifted nowadays? The term gifted is used to describe a group of students at your school who excel past others in their learning abilities. The USA Department of Education estimates 6% of all public school students are in gifted programs. However, there are pros and cons to receiving a gifted education all day during school. On the plus side, you are receiving education that is to your level. You won't be bored in class because the material is too easy. You are also with the same group of students in the classroom, so you truly bond with them over the years.

0: school day. It's good to be mixed with peers of all ability levels because you gain multiple perspectives in academics, and it is easier to gain friendships with lots of diverse people. As someone who is in the gifted program, I feel as though I would learn and grow better being in normal classrooms all day and then having my gifted education class a few times a week as one class. With a commentary for Youth Express, this is Rachel McLaughlin, a 7th grader at North Allegheny.
1: This is Joe, reporting from the Youth Media Center at SLB Radio. I'm 15 years old and in the 10th grade at SciTech, and today I'm going to be reviewing Weapons, a movie by Zach Cregger that was released earlier this year. Weapons is a horror movie with quite the simple and intriguing premise. One night in a small town, every student but one in a teacher named Ms. Gandhi's classroom mysteriously disappears. And then a few months later, when the school reopens, strange things start happening once again. And while I will be keeping this review spoiler-free, if this premise sounded interesting to you, I highly, highly recommend that you watch this movie before listening to this review. Because watching this movie without knowing anything about it was a wild ride that I absolutely loved. So this movie utilizes a non-linear narrative, with the perspective of the movie bouncing from character to character, and I think this was a great choice, since the plot isn't particularly complicated, but the non-linear structure draws out the mystery a lot more, which makes the eventual reveal even more exciting. And while some of the perspectives are definitely shorter or less impactful than others, none of them felt boring, and I cared about all of the characters. This did have the side effect of making the movie feel a bit long despite its 2-hour, 10-minute runtime, but I was so invested in the movie that to me this felt like a positive. One of the more controversial aspects of this movie is the comedy. Zach Cregger was in several sitcoms and was one of the founding fathers of a comedy troupe, so there was obviously going to be a tinge of comedy in the movie. Where the issue arises is in how the comedy permeates into the horror of the movie as well, and a common complaint of this movie is how in some scenes, it's hard to tell whether you should be scared or amused. To be honest though, I completely disagree with that. The comedic scenes didn't ruin the horror for me. If anything, I thought they were a nice break, because this movie was really scary. There are a few jump scares, but much of the horror is derived from dark environments, the focus on nighttime especially I found really unsettling, unnerving buildups, and the deeply strange mystery at the heart of the movie. I do concede that the scares aren't for everyone, and get pretty weird, but if you can look past that, this is an extremely eerie and unsettling movie. As far as this movie's flaws go, I think they're very few and far between. The only thing I can really think of that I actively disliked was how there were some weird moments of foreshadowing, where some background details were planted that revealed the twist of the movie, except those details were only present after the twist, so they seemed a little out of place to me. All in all, Weapons was a fantastic movie, and one that I highly recommend you watch. I gave Weapons a 4.5 out of 5, and I cannot wait to see what movie Zach Cregger makes next. For Youth Express, this is Joe, signing off.
2: My name is Matt. I am 18 years old and go to Shaler Area High School. In my high school career, it's come to be fairly obvious that there are two kinds of people. There are the kinds of people who have something worth saying and those that don't have something worth saying. The rub is, those who have something worth saying are always the quiet ones, and those who can only spew babble are the ones that never stop talking. Now, something that I would like to impart to future generations that I really hope that you would get right is to realize which one of these two people you are. And if you're one of the people who, you know, shouldn't talk that does, that's not, you know, necessarily a bad thing to you. You're an eighth grader. Maybe you just don't have anything to say yet. The important thing is to be able to find something to say. The internet's a great example. It's incredible the amount of data redundancy there is out there, but none of it actually matters. All you're doing is restating someone else said or saying something that doesn't matter at all. What a good conversation can come out of is bringing up a topic that you have a personal interest in and you feel that you have something to say that hasn't been said before. I mean, for example, if you go into something like literature class and have no idea what's going on, find something that you can relate to. I mean, no one in their right mind would ever bring up video games or comic books in American literature, but I think that you should. I mean, so long as you feel that you have something to add or relate to about a topic that you're interested in relation to something that you would otherwise have nothing to say about. If, on the other hand, you genuinely don't have anything to say, then go ahead and be quiet. I mean, it's the biggest issues is disruptive kids. No offense to you, but if you are, please just shut up. I mean, Abraham Lincoln, I believe, once said, "It's better to be thought of as an idiot than to open your mouth and prove it." Apparently, no one's ever heard that quote in this high school. If you do constantly say the same thing over and over, and it has no impact on the class other than to annoy or waste time, then chances are you don't have anything to say. You should recognize that and try to find something to say, and until you find something different, you might as well keep quiet about it. Be courteous, but don't be afraid.

0: to find out what courtesy is by, you know, testing it first.
1: This is Ava reporting from the Youth Media Center at SLB Radio. I'm 16 years old in the 10th grade at CCA. Did you know that Nellie Bly was the inspiration for the iconic Superman character Lois Lane? Nellie Bly was an investigative reporter in the late 1800s. She did a lot of really incredible things, but the most well-known is going undercover in an asylum and exposing the terrible conditions there. She was brave and she was determined to achieve her goals. She never let anyone push her around. Once she saw an article titled, "What Girls Are Good For," and in response she wrote a letter to the editor condemning him for saying girls were only good for being a mother and having children. She challenged the ideas of what a woman is capable of. She used her writing to create change in the world. She was honest, and she was willing to go really far to advocate for herself and others. And that is why Nellie Bly inspires me. For Youth Express, this is Ava signing off.
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3: My name is Alexa. I am 17 years old and go to Shaler Area High School. Today I'm going to talk a little bit about my regrets from high school and maybe my advice for people who are just starting high school. I've been a really successful student in high school, and I've had the opportunity to do a lot of really great extracurriculars, but the thing that I sort of regret is over time losing touch with why I did those extracurriculars in the first place. I was really driven junior year to get into a great college, and I did, so I'm happy about that, but I regret seeing how I just focused on academics and violin and running for the sake of it and sort of lost touch of why I wanted to do those things in the first place. And it ended up that senior year I felt really lost because I was finishing all these activities and I realized that I didn't have the connection that I wanted. And so my goal for college is to be more involved in the things that I care about and choose things because I care about them and maintain that connection rather than just aiming for success all the time. And I would advise you to do the same thing.
4: We're excited to have four folks from Urban Pathways Charter Schools here with us. You'll get to meet all four of them. We have three talented men here, Ivan, Todd, and Darnell. We also have Jamila Rice. I'm going to start with you, Jamila, just so you can sort of set the stage here. What brings these fellows here?
5: Well, each of these young men share a passion and interest in poetry, and they are here because two of them participated in our school's Poetry Out Loud competition yesterday, and one is here because he has such a passion for poetry that he started a poetry club at our school, which we call the Poetry Instigators.
4: I love it. Well, let's meet each of you, and we'll start over on this side. I'll let you introduce yourself. This would be a good time for any shout-outs you might wish to provide. I'll leave that up to you, but I'd also love to get to know you a little more.
6: My name's Ivan Gunn. I'm in 10th grade. I go to NUP downtown. I just want to thank God for just putting me here and just let me do everything that I could possibly do. I would love to thank my teachers for just giving me the motivation to just stay with it and stick with poetry. I would like to thank all of my competitors. They helped me be better than what I thought I can be. And, I just really enjoy this, and I just want to go full-heartedly at it just to get my school that win.
4: Now, I don't normally do this. It is radio, but how tall are you, Ivan?
6: I'm about 6 foot.
4: Yeah, you're when you said you're a sophomore, I'm thinking, oh my gosh, 10th grade? When did you discover poetry?
6: Actually, this year, last year, we actually had gotten the opportunity to, do it, but last year it wasn't really a requirement, so this year it was actually required of us to do it. And my mom and I talked about it, and I was like, well, Mom, I think I'm going to really go for it just to try something new. So she was like, all right, well, I think you should do it. You just never know where this can get you. So
4: yeah.
6: So I just practiced with my mom, and we just did the same poem over and over and over again until it just became second nature. And I just imagine myself in the poem. I think that's what helped me the most. And I really enjoy poetry. It's just...
4: That's really terrific to hear. We'll talk a little bit more, but let's meet everybody who's here. So we'll turn over to you next. Hi.
7: How you doing? My name is Darnell Stevens, also from Urban Pathways Charter High School, and I'm in the 12th grade. I just want to give a big shout out to my mother and God himself, and of course, our famous teacher, Miss Jamila Rice, for always pushing us through poetry. This is not my first time doing a poetry thing. Last year, I actually won and got to present at the August Wilson Center, hosted by Miss Jamila Rice again. And I don't know when I found poetry. I would say as a young age, I just always admired words. So being a part of this just made that better and a better experience for me. And I want to give a shout out to Ivan for always doing his thing.
4: Yeah, he's going to keep the torch going. What happens after high school for you?
7: I just got accepted to Robert Morris, Clarion, Washington and Jefferson, Indiana University of Pennsylvania, and California University of Pennsylvania. But I'm seeking to go to Robert Morris for business.
4: They're a great school, and there's some great programs there, too. But five schools, hooray for Urban Pathways Charter Schools. That's fantastic to get that kind of education. Now, tell me about the Instigators Club.
7: As a matter of fact, I'll hand this over to Todd.
4: Oh, Todd, great.
7: Because he is the master of that.
4: Oh, you're the founder. Okay. And let's meet Todd. Tell me about yourself.
8: I'm Todd Speller. I am also a 12th grader at Urban Pathways Charter School. I'm the leader of the Poetry Instigators. And this actually all started, I guess I could say, like, officially 2 years ago when we first started doing little poetry events. We do a gallery crawl at our school. Like, when we do have the gallery crawl, I play in the band in our school's still pan band, Sounds of Steel.
4: Oh, were you here when they were here?
8: I was not, actually. I did not have the privilege of doing that. But
4: you guys sounded great when you were down here. And it's funny because I didn't think you were here, but it gets hard for me to remember everybody.
8: Yeah, I had actually missed that one. I was like, man, I can't believe I missed it. So you probably would have already known me, so.
4: Yeah. Well, anyway, you were saying.
8: But yeah, it started about 2 years ago. We had done an event at the gallery crawl, and it was me and my two other friends, and we decided we were going to do poetry. And it started off as that. And we would just, like, every gallery crawl that would come up, we would go out, and there would be an intermission. We would go do poetry and stuff. And
9: the Barnes & Noble event.
8: Yeah, and then we started doing, like, Barnes & Noble's events because we had our book fairs there. And we started going there and doing poetry also. So it just became a thing of, like, every school event we could kind of get our hands on, we went out and we did poetry at these things. So eventually, like, you know, we went to Miss Rice and we said, Miss Rice, we need to actually make this something official. We need to, like, make it, like, solid. Like, we need to really have this. So that's when we decided that we were going to have the Poetry Club, the Poetry Instigators, and after that, we pretty much go to whatever school events we can find, whatever events that we can kind of see or look at, and we go there and we're like, yeah, let's do this. So,
4: do you call yourselves PIs? why not? You know, like,
8: yeah, I never actually thought about it like that.
4: There's probably hats that already say it for private investigator. I'm a PI.
8: Yeah, we're gonna write that down. We're gonna remember that one.
9: I already thought of that.
4: That'll be my contribution. You picked a good woman to go to in Jamila
8: Rice
4: to be a strong advocate for you. So do you guys meet regularly and exchange writing? Or is the Instigators I guess you help make sure the competition goes off, right? Or
8: In a way, we kind of like see – we look at a lot of people who are doing it. We hound Miss Rice all the time. Miss Rice, when are we going to do this? When are we going to do that? Like, who won? Who lost? Who's in it in the first place? We are always, like, hanging out in Miss Rice's office. Just like, Miss Rice, so what are we going to do? What's the next thing we're going to do? Actually, I remember because I had gone to Miss Rice's office at the beginning of this week, and I said, Miss Rice, so what are we going to do next? And she goes, oh, well, did you forget? I was like, forget what? The Saturday Night Lights. I was like, what?
4: Oh, here, yeah.
8: Right. I was like, yeah. I was like, I almost did forget about that. She was like, yeah. I was like, okay, yeah, I can do this. We can work this out. We can do something. We can do something here.
4: Well, you guys really You guys just shine, I can tell. I can't wait to hear what you've written. Are there lots of other folks involved in poetry as well in the club? Is it mostly you three, and are there any women involved too, any girls?
8: We really try to do that, but I think the main problem in our school is that not a lot of people are up to the task of standing in front of people.
4: Yeah, it's hard.
8: And poetry is such a emotional thing for people. When they write it, a lot of it is themselves. Like, that's how you get the best poetry, is by putting yourself on the paper. Like, it's like there was a quote, I don't completely remember it, but it basically said writing is like sitting down and bleeding on the paper.
4: Yeah.
8: You just bleed on the paper. You put everything you have onto that piece of paper. And I think it's not easy for a lot of people to get up and stand in front of other people and almost in a way put themselves out there like that. So it's kind of hard, because we have people in the group who we say, yeah, come on, let's do this. And some of them will be like, yeah, let's go do it. But in some cases, it's hard to get people to come out and do stuff in front of people, especially people that they don't know. Sometimes people are more comfortable with people that they know, people around the school. But during a gallery crawl or something of that nature, it's harder to get them to come out and really just say, look, just go out there and do it. It's fun, you know?
4: Yeah, you really raise a good point. I mean, some people are going to have trouble, like, playing a cover song or just even playing an instrumental piece of music. Just the nature of actually being in front of the audience. But then take it up a notch where you're sharing your own deepest personal feelings. That could be even more intimidating to folks. So it's good that you guys are leading the way. So there's a number of things. I mean, folks are getting insight into your souls as you share and are being challenged to think a little bit differently. But you also hopefully are inspiring other students to, if they can do it, maybe I can do it, which will get them involved too. I'd love to hear some poetry. Is there anything, Jamila, you look like you were maybe going to add something. Feel free.
5: Well, what I was going to say is that we are very lucky that even though we are a small school, the administration at our school really supports the arts at our school and really wants to make sure that our students are more well-rounded individuals, because that leads to their full development. And we're also lucky in that in our English department at our school, we have two teachers, both me and Ms. Nicole Homich, who is listening in right now, who are Western Pennsylvania Writing Project Fellows. And because of our participation in that program, we learned how important it is for us to work on our writing, and then how that in turn helps us to help our students become more interested in writing and also become better writers.
4: Well, and we would love, we do love nothing more than showcasing great writing and also music. So even though we haven't even done that yet today, we want to have you here whenever you would like to be. The other thing I wanted to check, who's from McKeesport? One of you? I'm looking at my notes. Where are you guys from, Ivan?
9: I'm actually from Wilkinsburg.
4: I'm sorry, from Wilkinsburg?
9: Yes.
4: And you're from?
7: I'm from the south side of Pittsburgh.
4: South side?
8: I'm from Wilkinsburg too.
4: Okay.
8: One of our members.
4: Oh, he's not here.
8: Yeah, one of our members was supposed to be here, and when we asked him about it, he said
4: he couldn't make it.
8: Yeah, he couldn't make it.
4: Is he asleep?
8: Probably.
4: Might be asleep.
8: He probably is. I think everybody here can agree that that sounds like something that Darian would do.
7: Yeah, I think
4: we've,
7: so.
4: We've spent a lot of time out at McKeesport, actually, as of late. We just finished a bunch of oral histories out in McKeesport. But that's not – I don't know Darian, but we could call him. No, we better.
10: Oh, my God. That would be so awesome.
8: That would be awesome.
4: That would be.
8: But he is a very – he's a great poet himself. He also does a lot of – he's actually a rapper also. So he's quite the character.
10: Yeah.
8: He is quite the character. He's my rival in the poetry instigators. We're always going back and forth with poetry. So,
4: well, I know the South Side real well, but I also know Wilkinsburg quite well. Most of my growing up was spent in Wilkinsburg because I had a mom who didn't drive. So if you take the bus and you live east of the city, you get to know Wilkinsburg very well. To me, that was the crossroads to everywhere.
8: definitely.
4: Spent more time walking the streets of Wilkinsburg, and I continue to be a huge fan of the community through thick and thin. There's a lot of good history and bones in Wilkinsburg and a lot to feel good about. Who would like to go first? Who'd like to go first? Ivan.
11: Yeah, let the winner go first.
4: Should we let youth before beauty here, or however that goes? Do you want
6: to
4: start?
6: I'll go first.
4: Okay. And I don't know if you if there's a title we should know, but I really just want to turn it over to you.
6: Okay. The poem I'm actually going to do is my first one I've ever recited, The Negro Speaks of Rivers by Langston Hughes. I've known rivers. I've known rivers ancient as the world and older than a flow of human blood and human veins. My soul has grown deep like the rivers. I bathed in the Euphrates when dawns were young. I built my hut near the Congo and it lulled me to sleep. I looked upon the Nile and raised the pyramids above it. I heard the singing of the Mississippi when Abe Lincoln went down to New Orleans. And I seen this muddy bosom turn all golden in the sunset. I've known rivers ancient. Dusky rivers. My soul has grown deep like the rivers.
4: I love that poem. Langston Hughes was one of my favorite poets when I was in middle school and high school, and I always loved that particular poem. You memorized it too, which at least I think you were going from memory, and that's fantastic. Let's see, Darnell, what do you want to do?
7: My poem is called Serenade by Mary Weston Fordham.
4: Now, that's an author I don't know too much about. Is she contemporary, or does she go back a ways?
7: I have no clue. I have no background history on her, yeah. But it goes something like this. Sleep, love sleep. The night wind sighs and soft lullaby. The lark is at rest with the dew on her breast, so close those dear eyes. That borrowed their hue from heaven so blue. Sleep, love, sleep. Sleep, love, sleep. The pale moon looks down on the valleys around. The glow moth is flying. The south wind is sighing. And I am low-lying. With lute deftly strung to pour out my song. Sleep, love, sleep.
4: Hmm. I like the internal rhythms of that poem. And you really pulled that off. Really well, too. What attracted you to it? Was part of it the cadence, or?
7: I'm also our friend Darian. He's a rapper, but I'm also a rapper, and I really like words and rhyme schemes. So, like, most of the poems I recite are filled with little rhymes. So I really like the whole rhyme scheme with, like, the sigh and the lullaby. I just like how it goes together. Yeah. Very wordy.
4: Yeah, you delivered it really well, too. Let's turn to Todd. What have you got?
8: I have a poem that I wrote actually for this. It's called As a Race. As a race, the stereotypes are too far and too many. As a race, we say that we are too thick. As a race, we are told we cannot think. As a race, we stand firm but divided. As a race, we say, what race? As a race, we are told we are different, but equal. As a race, our legacy is slowly becoming violence and crime. As a race, we've fallen. But as part of this race, it is my job to rise up past my generation and raise the older ones' tired feet. As part of this race, I will lighten the load of dead weight my generation is leaving behind. As part of this race, I refuse to stand upon the aching backs of previous generations. As a part of this race, I wish to stand tall and show that we are so much more than our portrayal. As part of this race, I will race to the future we deserve, not the one that we were given.
4: Ooh, that's nice. Really nice. Are you writing a lot?
8: Yeah, I actually have a lot of notebooks. Like, I have so many notebooks, and most of them will have stuff in the beginning and nothing at the end. Like, I never have completed a notebook because I just have so many. I always have something to write with, always have something to write on.
11: I do that, too. I like starting new notebooks, and then I get, like, 30 pages in them if I'm lucky. If I'm lucky. So I got a lot of notebooks at home that have a lot of extra room, and there's something nice about a new pen and a new notebook.
8: Yeah, you know? it's the fresh feeling.
11: Yeah. You guys are great. Does anybody want to share another one? You're welcome to, but I also don't want to twist your arm. That's totally up to you guys.
6: I have another one.
11: Sure.
6: So my second poem is Author's Prayer. I don't really know how to say this author's name, so I'll try.
12: Ilya Kaminsky.
6: What'd you say?
12: Ilya Kaminsky.
6: If I speak for the dead, I must leave this animal of my body. I must write the same poem over and over for an empty page, the white flag of their surrender. If I speak for them, I must walk on the edge of myself. I must live as a blind man who runs the rooms without touching the furniture. Yes, I live. I can cross the streets asking, what year is it? I could dance in my sleep and laugh in front of the mirror. Even sleep is prayer. Lord, I will praise your madness in a language not mine, speaking music that wakes us, music in which we move. For whatever I say is a kind of petition. In the darkest days must I praise.
11: Nicely. Don, I don't know how you memorize these. And because when you read these, you sound like you... It doesn't sound like you're reciting it. It sounds like it's coming straight from you. It looks like you got something, Darnell.
7: I had the poem from last year, the John Singer. We had actually read a book called "The Heart Is a Lonely Hunter," and I guess I'll just say that.
11: Yeah,
7: it was about. It's called loneliness. John Singer was quiet. It was his choice, not his fault. He was born a mute, and his best friend's veins filled with salt. He tried to help anyone who came with him with a situation. A volunteer or help, he was always in participation. Usually being deaf will make a lot of people stand out. But other people came to John, mostly with their hands out. He was never mean, yet somehow always nice. But keeping your problems inside always comes with a price. He wanted to go see his friend, yet found out he had been deceased. So John made a decision so the duo could meet. Even though it rains, there's not always a shower. John made his choice and filled his chest with gunpowder.
11: Excellently, done. And let's finish up. Todd, you got anything?
8: Yeah, I got one more. This is actually mine from my poem from last year that I didn't actually get to do. It was from it's by Edna
12: St. Vincent Millay.
8: St. Vincent Millay. Yeah, I couldn't remember the last name. It's called Dirge Without Music. I am not resigned to the shutting away of loving hearts in the hard ground. So it is, and so it will be, for so it has been, time out of mind. Into the darkness they go, the wise and the lovely, crowned with lilies and with laurel they go. But I am not resigned. Lovers and thinkers, into the earth with you. Be one with the dull, indiscriminate dust, a fragment of what you felt, of what you knew. A formula, a phrase remains, but the best is lost. The answers, quick and keen, the honest look, the laughter, the love, they are gone. They are gone to feed the roses, elegant and curled is the blossom. Fragrant is the blossom, I know, but I do not approve. More precious was the light in your eyes than all the roses in the world. Down, down, down, into the darkness of the grave, gently they go, the beautiful, the tender, the kind, quietly they go. The intelligent, the witty, the brave, I know, but I do not approve, and I am not resigned.
11: That's really well done. I'm really proud of all you guys, and I probably would be proud of Darian if he had gotten here too, but you can give him I think I would be, but anything else anybody wanted to say or meant to say? Anybody you might have missed thanking? Or
8: go ahead.
6: I would just like to thank you for having us here.
11: Thanks.
6: This is just a great opportunity for all of us just to actually be on a live radio station.
11: Thanks. It's truly my pleasure. Thank you.
7: Thank you.
8: I also want to say thank you, and I want to tell the people out there who are listening, inspire your kids to write. Inspire them to have the ability to think deeply and to truly think about themselves, to have a better understanding of themselves and the world around them. Writing is one of the best things that you can inspire your children to do, one of the best things that they can do with their spare time.
7: Can I say one thing before Ms. Wright goes? Just one thing. It was my mom's birthday yesterday, so I just want to say happy birthday to my mom while I'm here.
11: Happy birthday. What's her first name?
7: Shadell.
11: Shadell, happy birthday. She turns... Thank you.
5: I just like to thank you again for having us here. Just like Ivan said, this is a wonderful opportunity for the gentlemen that are here and also for anyone who's listening.
11: Absolutely.
5: To them to see. I mean, especially since they are gentlemen. And, you know, a lot of times maybe young men may not see their place in poetry but outside of rap music or hip hop. And, you know, there's all sorts of poetry that you can immerse yourself in, just as Ivan said, in order to gain different experiences and gain more of an insight into your own life and your, you know, one of the best things about poetry is the fact that you can see it, that other people are feeling some of the same things that you're feeling. You're not alone in the world. And, we are not alone. We're all together in this thing called poetry. So thank you so much.
11: Thanks. You all keep in touch, please. And thanks for being here. Take care.
13: 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I'm 17 years old and in the 12th grade at City of Bridges High School. Today, I'll be reviewing Sea of Stars, a 2023 game from Sabotage Studio. 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
14: So what's in your pants?
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16: Can I see a before picture?
17: It's none of your business. Don't worry about it. And no, you can't. These questions are ridiculously personal and invasive. Yet they're questions that transgender individuals get asked all the time. You would never ask these questions to cis people, so why are you asking trans people? Being trans, short for transgender, means identifying as a gender other than the one you were assigned at birth. Being cis, short for cisgender, means identifying as your assigned gender. In my experience as a trans guy, these questions are all too often asked at inappropriate and awkward times. Some trans people are open about their transitions, and some are not. Regardless, you should never ask questions like that unless the individual says that it's okay. Navigating social transitioning specifically can be challenging for many trans people. Social transitioning usually includes things like pronouns and a new name. It could also include the way a person presents themselves through things like a haircut and different or new clothes. One of the most challenging things for me is people using my correct pronouns. I use he, him, and his, and it is quite frustrating and frankly uncomfortable when people refer to me with she, her, and hers pronouns, or with more feminine greetings and parts of speech. When I get misgendered, the person usually feels horrible and terrible and like the worst person on the planet. Trust me, you're fine, and please do not make this about you. Correct yourself and then move on. And on the flip side, you don't receive a gold medal or a Person of the Year award for using my correct name and pronouns. I personally do not get angry with an individual that is misgendering me unless I know that they are using the wrong name and pronouns on purpose. The bottom line is that using my correct name and pronouns is respectful and expected. With a commentary from Youth Express, this is Calvin Ecker.
18: This is Clara, reporting from the Youth Media Center at SLB Radio. I'm 16 years old, and I'm in the 11th grade at the Winchester Thurston School. Today, I will be reviewing one of my favorite sweet treat spots, Berry Fresh, located on 1717 Murray Avenue. I do not know what gravitational pull frozen yogurt has on me and my friends, Maybe there's our inner Disney kid wanting to live out our Liv and Maddie dreams, or the feeling of individuality, being able to craft your froyo to perfection, or the sheer affordability compared to the competing ice cream and dessert shops. I remember as a kid, I would beg my mom to go, even if we had ice cream at home, or if I was stuffed from dinner. It has always been one of my favorite spots. 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
19: Hello, my name is Megan. I am 12 years old. I go to Steel Valley Middle School. Today, I'd like to talk to you about going to sixth grade. Sixth grade was better than I thought. I thought it would be scary, but it was really fun. I expected sixth grade to be hard, but it was easier. I made a lot of new friends. Sixth grade was really fun. I made new friends from Barrett and from Perps, from kids that I didn't have in my class and I didn't really know. I thought that the teachers were going to be like really mean, so then they would give you a lot of homework. It turned out very well because the teachers were really nice and they don't give you a lot of homework if you finish it in class.
20: This is Nevaeh Johnson reporting from the Youth Media Center at SLB Radio. I am 15 years old in the 9th grade at Obama. When I was in 8th grade, I wanted to learn different languages, but they didn't offer them. Spanish and French are two languages I was really hoping to learn. Someday I hope to go to Spain and speak the language. I will hope kids in elementary school have the opportunity to learn different languages, so that way kids can master any language at an earlier age. And this is why putting different languages in earlier grades would be a good idea. For Youth Express, this is Nevaeh Johnson signing off.
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22: Hello, my name is Duray. I am 12 years old, and I go to Still Valley Middle School. Today, I would like to talk to you about going to sixth grade. I thought that sixth grade was going to be scary. The privileges are very good. I get more freedom in school. Activities are fun like gym, and art is also very fun. The work is easy, but then hard. As long as you try, it will be okay. Classes have a lot of energy in them. Sixth grade turned out to be one of my favorite school years.
23: Energy in a classroom is exciting, it's faster, you have more work, and but it's really not hard work at all. Some work can be easy, and then it depends like how you comprehend with everything. Work was different in fifth grade from sixth grade by doing science notes. The number one thing that I was afraid of coming to sixth grade is the teachers, because I thought they was going to be mean.
24: My name is Eliza Savage, and I'm going to be reading my poem titled Identify As. This is a calculated delusion, rejection of your physical reality, the body, the self, the flesh. 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Identify, brain unglued from skull, skin hanging from a clothesline, slippery tongue, watered down intention, identify. Spread your illness thick, wait with bated breath for the flowers on your cheeks to dry, the cherries on your lips to turn black with rot, pit fate against your sugary will, your hybrid heart pounding, hips swinging, hair thick, voice shrill. Identify as this minotaur mountain of sinewy bones. Why would you demand arnis when you have nothing to be? The flesh, the self, the body, as salt, as calcified, as straw, as man, as you are not a human, you are only a suggestion.
0: This is Katie, reporting from Youth Media Center at SLB Radio. I'm 13 years old and in the 7th grade at SciTech, and today I'll be reviewing the video game Unpacking, which was released in 2021 by Witchbeam Games. In this calming, cozy game, you unpack boxes of one character's things to help them move into a new home throughout multiple stages of their life. Right out of the gate, you get no explanation of this character's background or any story outside of what you piece together from their belongings. The simple game mechanics and the fact that the story comes from what the player makes of clues given to them make this game a highly personal and subjective experience. There are 8 total stages or houses to unpack your belongings into, each with varying levels of difficulty and different numbers of rooms. In relation to this game's price of around $20 to $25, this small number of levels has been a pretty big downside, especially due to the fact that the developers have stated the game will not have any sequels or bonus content. The game takes most players 3 to 4 hours to complete, which is yet another con, as $25 may be too high a price for this amount of gameplay. Still, I really enjoy this game despite the high price. It's very fun watching the main character grow up from a kid moving into a new bedroom, to a college student in a dorm, to a graduate with roommates and a boyfriend, to a woman with a wife and child. Little things like there being almost no space for the character's belonging in her boyfriend's home and looking at her books can clue the player in on the story of her life, making it a clever and fun experience. And I loved being able to piece together the belongings into a cohesive story, which made it worth it to me, despite the price. Another good aspect of this game is its ease of access. Due to the simple mechanics of only being able to unpack and move objects, it is certainly more broadly available to be enjoyed, even to people who play video games less. Plus, this easiness is paired with the colorful pixel art and catchy music to create a cozy, enjoyable vibe throughout the story. However, this specifically cozy vibe can be very subjective and drive off players who would prefer more action-packed games, so it really just depends on one's preferred style of game. Altogether, I would highly recommend this game due to its simple mechanics, fun style, and unique method of subtle storytelling. If you're a fan of clever storytelling or cozy games, I would definitely pick up a copy of this unique indie game on most major consoles. For Youth Express, this is Katie, signing off.
1: A lot of people might think that employment law and societal pressures have leveled the playing field for job seekers, but the fact of the matter is, if you're a woman or a person of color, the data tells a different story.
2: It's no secret women experience different treatment than their male counterparts. In fact, the wage gap has been researched for years. According to the Pew Research Center, women earned only 82% of what men made on average in 2022. However, the intricacies of this issue are less known, particularly in how workplace inequity affects part-time working mothers who experience lower pay, fewer benefits, and negative treatment.
1: Managers often treat part-time workers differently than full-time workers. This is observed by Monica Torres, a senior work-life reporter for HuffPost.
3: If you're out of sight at a job, some people think that you're out of mind or you're not really working. And I think that creates that like stigma that still exists today around part-time work.
1: And according to Joan Williams, a professor of law at the University of California whose research focuses on women's workplace issues, this absence from the office can snowball into a lack of opportunities for promotions and personal growth.
9: Career-enhancing assignments are given out sort of on the fly using what an RA of mine once called "Hey You" tasking, whoever happened to be in the hall and whoever happened to be in the network of the powerful people in the firm, and that's typically white men having white men in their networks.
1: And this barrier can impact all working mothers who balance their work life and home life. Whether working in an office, retail store, or factory, people who are less visible tend to not be promoted. Again, Joan Williams.
9: We define work around an ideal worker who takes no time off for childbearing and little time off for child rearing and is available pretty much 24/7 whenever the employer needs him.
2: Monica Torres also describes the downside on splitting work and home responsibilities.
3: Women face what's called a motherhood penalty, where they're seen as mothers first, workers second. And you don't even have to be a mother to kind of experience the motherhood penalty. You could just be someone who's like in a childbearing age.
2: While these expectations work against women in part-time work, the opposite is seen with men. men are often perceived as more valuable and deserving of a so-called fatherhood bonus.
3: Fathers do not face that. They actually get what's known as like the fatherhood bonus, where for each child they may have, they are seen as more serious and adult. And I think there's been studies that show that they even get pay bumps as a result.
2: Mothers are burdened with responsibilities no matter what their work looks like, and society holds them to an unreasonable standard.
1: The challenges women face regarding wage and opportunity also extend to home life. A woman shouldn't be disrespected by her partner if she isn't bringing in as much money or working as many hours. Williams offers advice for navigating common situations for women who find themselves in a relationship with a full-time, high-wage earning partner.
4: If you don't want that to happen, there are two things. One is don't go part-time, just have two full-time jobs, not one job that's voracious, ideal worker job, that's the man's job, with the women picking up the pieces.
1: Alternatively, she recommends that women can choose to work a part-time job, but cautions that if they do that, they must
4: have some pretty clear understandings that that doesn't mean that your partner gets a permanent pass on household work and that, you know, 100% is now your responsibility because, quote, you're not bringing in very much.
1: Women need to stick up for themselves, but a large part of the change needs to be made by people in positions of power.
3: Managers have to be the change and set the tone, because if your boss is demanding you to be here at all hours, it's going to be harder for you to put yourself out there and be like, actually, I want to work less so I can pick up my kids from school.
1: Although change can happen from the bottom up, Williams is starting to see signs of change rooted in the values of younger people employees wish to attract.
4: An important group of younger men feels that being a good dad means being involved with the daily care of the children. That's really very new. We talk all the time on our hotlines to young men who want to take family leave as long as the women take, and often get a lot of pushback, but, you know, a lot of them do it. A lot of them know they'd be penalized, and they do it anyway. In other words, they do just like my generation of mothers did. We just work twice as hard to catch up.
2: As the world of work changes, in order to create a more equitable workplace for women in part-time roles, managers will need to be more inclusive, even if their workers aren't around as often, and eliminate the stigma of mothers who take on paid work, encouraging a more balanced approach to work-life responsibilities.
1: It's complicated, but there's help. 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You can learn more from Joan Williams' book, What Works for Women at Work, and from Monica Torres' article, Going Part-Time Can Be a Cruel Trap for Women, But There's a Way to Do It Right.
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8: My name is Jenna Stofko, and I graduated from Bishop McCourt. I'm going to St. Francis in the fall to study nursing. This internship is meaningful because you get to learn so many things about so many different people. I didn't realize that there were so many people like helping our community that there are. Like, I didn't realize that there was like a Vision 2025 and Discover Downtown partnership. And I didn't realize how many businesses have moved into the downtown in just the past like year. I can definitely communicate more effectively. Like, my writing skills have definitely improved. I like working with the team more than I do working individually. I think we definitely accomplish more things. I never thought I'd be exposed to like being able to like make a radio documentary. Like, I never thought I'd be able to like edit and clip and do all that fun stuff. My hope for the region is that within the next 5 years that we do make a big comeback, because you already see it developing. Like, downtown, I think in 5 years is definitely going to look a lot different. And I think that there are going to be a lot more businesses downtown. And I hope that our RFPs are still like in action in the next 5 years and they are still helping people.
10: Casey Vallacorsa is here with us today, and she is a youth poet ambassador with City of Asylum and the poetry program, which is quite an honor. There aren't too many youth poet ambassadors. I think there are four, if my, or there are five.
12: I think it's four and a laureate.
10: Plus the laureate. And congratulations. Tell me a little bit about you and poetry, the relationship you have when you started writing and discovering that you enjoy it so much.
12: Yeah, I've always wanted to be a writer. I love to look at the world that way, to
5: find the beauty in the everyday thing. And I think that writing is one of the art forms that allows you to do that the most. As far as poetry goes, I never wanted to be a poet. That kind of happened on accident. The only writing club at my school was a slam poetry club. So I ended up joining that and really liking it, actually, and obviously developing my skills. And now I'm here on the radio, which is fantastic.
10: It's wonderful to have you here. I like how you said that writing for you is the way to react or express beauty or respond to it. Can you explain that a little more? I guess you would compare it maybe with drawing or maybe music, because other people find different ways to channel that.
5: Yeah.
10: But you really found writing to be the one for you?
5: Yeah, I think that there's just something about being able to use, like language is one of the most common connectors I think that we have in the world, and to be able to harness that and to be able to put thoughts and feelings and the things that I experience onto paper where other people can experience it through my eyes even for a second, I feel like that is such an interesting thing that I get to be able to do and that I want to be able to do for the rest of my life.
10: Do you write just about every day?
5: Yeah, I live a very normal life. I'm just kind of a regular person that goes to school, comes home, and I think that oftentimes you can kind of get caught up in sensational stories, but to be able to look at your own life and to find the amazing moments that happen every day, I think that honestly that's so much more powerful to me because I relate to it so much more.
10: That's really well said. Have there been any teachers or other people you would like to acknowledge who might either be listening now or hear this when it's rebroadcast?
5: Yes. Miss Buddha, she runs the poetry club at my school. She's a fantastic inspiration to me. Every time I come to her with a question, she always has an answer. She really encouraged me with my writing and pushed me to actually let other people see it, which is often the most difficult part of the process. But she has really helped me develop my skills, and I think that if anyone deserves a shout out, it's her.
10: I was going to ask you about that, how comfortable you are sharing your poetry with other people, because writing's pretty intimate. It's not always meant to be shared, and even pieces that you wrote with the knowledge that it would be shared, it's still got to be a little hard to do that, or is it? Maybe I'm just expecting that, but it's not.
5: I think that definitely it is difficult because in order to write something truly good, you do have to kind of dig very deep, and it's supposed to be something that you don't necessarily feel comfortable saying out loud. That's really what writing is. But because I was never into writing poetry until I joined a slam poetry club, part of the writing experience for me is sharing it now. They go hand in hand, and almost like the slamming of the poem or the sharing of the poem is really half the art to me at this point. So I am completely comfortable sharing what I write because I write it knowing that that's the ultimate goal.
10: Now, you're going to share a few poems with us in a moment, but there are a couple other things I was curious about. First, what other things do you like to do?
5: That's a long answer. I am involved in a lot of different things at my school. I really like to keep my brain active. I am the president of the law team. That's probably my favorite thing that I do. So, like mock trial and things like that. I do the news at my school, Model United Nations, all that kind of stuff.
10: You're busy. And the other thing I was curious about is to learn more about your responsibilities at City of Asylum as a poetry ambassador. I know you probably are performing there.
5: Yeah, they are so, so very nice. And it's really just kind of however you want to take the opportunity for yourself. There are a couple things that we have to do. We have to do like an introduction slam that is so fun working with the other girls and like writing together as a group, which is a really fun new experience. But ultimately, they have really been wonderful in acting as kind of an aid to help us in our writing, and whatever we want to do, they will really help us make that come true.
10: That's terrific. And the other thing I was curious about, and you're getting asked this a lot, but do you know what you're going to do after you graduate?
5: Yes. I've been accepted to a couple schools. I don't know which one yet, but I will be going for journalism undergrad, and then law school is the plan.
10: Excellent.
5: Yeah.
10: I'm happy to hear that. And I can remember like it was yesterday. Being your age and being asked those questions and kind of getting tired of being asked those questions, but I know people are curious about that. Is there a kind of law that you find especially attractive?
5: I really just like learning new things, so I would like a kind of law where like I get like a new client every week and I get to learn about the law of trains one day and the law of theater the next and really just experience the world.
10: That's great. Does the law club let you sort of discover some of those things?
5: Oh yeah, it's like based on real cases. The PA Bar Association puts it out, and it's so fun to just dive deep into it, and you find all these Easter eggs, and it's just like a big brain puzzle for 4 months straight. It's I mean, I find it very fun, but I'm sure other people probably wouldn't.
10: Oh, it's great. It is like solving puzzles. Tell me what an Easter egg is.
5: Sometimes they'll hide like the same name in different parts of the case, and if you can write about it, it could be like you could pin the case on someone else because this name pops up more than once. But if you miss it, you can still write a full case without it. It's really amazing.
10: So it takes a lot of observation and thinking. I'd love to have you share some poems, and we have time for two or three.
5: I'll
10: leave that up to you. And you can just, I'll sort of fade the music away so it's just you. And you can just give it, well, as long as you give the title and share the poem, but if you want to introduce it in any way, that's up to you.
5: Yeah, sure. This one is, sorry, I'm trying to pick one. This one is one of my more recent ones. It's a little bit lighter to kind of start it off your Saturday morning. It's called When the Stars Dance, and it's about the eventual collision of our galaxy and the one next to ours. So here it is. Nearby neighbor Andromeda and our Milky Way galaxy are headed towards each other to collide. But before they do, they'll dance. They'll waltz to let their stars combine and tango to make sure that they fit each other. They run now at over 100 kilometers a second, racing to meet. I wonder if they're practicing their moves while they wait to make sure that they impress. If the Milky Way is getting ready to receive her in an onstage leap, if Andromeda is perfecting her pirouette. I wonder if when our Milky Way messes up, if he's having second thoughts, or if Andromeda is getting butterflies in her stomach at the thought of her new partner. They have about 4.5 billion years to veer off and change their minds, but in the grand scheme of things, that's really not that long. They say that Andromeda will take away the black hole currently in our system. She will lift it and carry it off stage. She will remove his darkness, his despair with grace. Every star will be safe. When the couple meets, they have decided to let their stars dance as well, to keep from wrecking it all. They'll keep themselves, just be brought together, in movement, and when they combine, they'll make a new sky for all the lovers on Earth to dance underneath.
10: How nice. That makes me imagine just looking up at the heavens and thinking about that as you wrote it. Do you remember what prompted you to write that?
5: I saw a TikTok all about how it will eventually happen that our galaxies are on a crash course for each other. And I just thought to myself, I was like, wow, like what a cool thought. And so I was like looking into it. I thought maybe I'd have a fun dinner fact. And it turns out that every star will be completely fine. We'll just have a bunch more. And I think that that's so romantic.
10: Casey Vallecorsa is the voice of who you're hearing. She's a senior at Montour High School and is also a youth poet ambassador during the City of Asylum

0: by a man with a pamphlet. He's buttoned up tight. "Do you know God?" he asks, and for a second we freeze in our business attire. The heels stop clicking and the ties aren't being loosened any longer. They look at me. I always do the talking. I want to say, "Of course I know God. She was in courtroom 408A 20 minutes ago delivering a closing off the cuff to a jury of lawyers partial to the plaintiff, connecting evidence in a divine way and watching her competitors sweat." I want to say, "Yeah, I know God. He used to work down in the strip and he went by Manny. He sold flowers from a freezer and would surprise me with plants, delicate green things carried in faux terracotta, succulents that wouldn't die only because he handed them to me. My brown thumb couldn't fill it. When it got close to death's door, a prayer of a memory to the warehouse and Manny would perk it up and bring it back to life." I want to say, "God, yeah, I just saw that guy. He takes his dog to the dog park in Settlers and he has not 12, but just one, and you see how they work, like a symphony. A relationship formed somewhere beyond our understanding. He walks on the water, lying on the grass, and somehow makes the dull bowl appetizing to every dog in the park, with just a touch, like a sweet wine. He says that the dog was better than any medicine, that they do it all together, that they saved each other." I want to say, "Duh, I know God. I can show you his son, a modern-day Jesus. I saw him downtown, Mary tattooed in a heart on his chest, a cross on his back, Nazareth across his knuckles. I ask him to describe himself and he says, 'Born again.' I watch as he slumps to the ground in front of an anti-abortion group protesting. He sees as they hurl insults like rocks to the women who come out of the Planned Parenthood, and he remembers the stoning of the prostitute." Sorry. But his words can't stop this one. He kneels to the ground and cries out, "Forgive them, Father, for what they have done." But among the pictures that do not pertain to the argument, you see others doing the same for an entirely different reason. I want to say all this to the man on the corner of downtown Pittsburgh near the taco place and the Five Guys, but my dress feels like a robe, and my heels feel like they're taking me up to heaven. My makeup is heavy on my face, and I can't spare a tear because I have another case in an hour. So I look at him, smile, and say, "Yes, I think I do know God," and pray for a moment that the man can find him too.
1: That was beautiful.
0: Thank you.
1: And that one, you seem to be really attached. See, I'm sure you're attached to all, but am I right?
0: Yeah, that one is, that one's a lot, a lot more personal.
1: Yeah.
0: I'm a pretty religious person, and I just, when I see God around me, and especially in my town, it just really touches me, and yeah, I wanted to capture that in a poem, and I tried my best.
1: Just beautifully done.
0: Thank you.
1: If you have the time in your busy life, we'd love to have you visit the Youth Media Center. We could record some of these poems.
0: That sounds wonderful.
1: And share them that way. We're just about out of time. Is there anybody or anything that I didn't give you room to say? It's really lovely to meet you and to hear your writing.
0: Honestly, I just want to thank my family. They've always been able to tell me to follow my dreams, and they've led by example in that, and I really just thank them for working so hard so I get to do what I love. So shout out Mom and Dad.
1: Well, Merry Christmas to you, and thank you.
0: Merry Christmas.
1: For being with us today. Your parents are Greg and Randy?
0: Yes.
1: I do believe. And Casey Vallecorsa?
0: Yep.
1: Thank you so much for being with us today, Youth Poet Ambassador, City of Asylum.
2: My name is Javian Ortega Rodriguez. I go to Pittsburgh Kappa. I'm a junior. I went to go see Perdita at the new Hazlitt Theater. The main character, Ethan Cole, is dealing with this immense loss of a loved one, his transgender sister, who goes by the name Perdita. She was extremely bullied in her school while trying to advocate for equality, and that led her to commit suicide. This anger, this guilt, this extreme sadness and grief is inside of Ethan. This main character was pretty arrogant, snarky. I really liked the fact that he was a flawed character. In the midst of this, he hears the voice of William Shakespeare. He used to embrace it, but now it's just an inconvenience, almost like a haunting, and he wants nothing to do with this voice in his head. By the end of this show, what we realize is that this is a way of dealing with trauma, because the voice of William Shakespeare is actually

0: Perdita. Losing her, that feeling of trauma was replaced by Shakespeare. Two main themes that I took from this show was the theme of finding common ground and also learning how to deal with trauma. Kennedy is the antagonist of this show, and he's transphobic, homophobic, super hateful. To top it all off, he's also a Christian. This stood out to me because as a Christian watching the show, that was tough to receive. Kennedy claimed to be a Christian, but if you really look at what Christianity is about, he's the complete opposite. It caused me to think with topics that maybe I don't necessarily agree with, my first thought shouldn't be to immediately back away or to deter, but to just hear the other side, to see if we can find common ground. The big aha moment was that neither Kennedy or Ethan, who clearly represent two different places politically, desire to reach common ground. Perdita was a great show. It was insightful, and the playwright, Nathan Wagner, did a really good job making his points clear. I recommend that you go see a CSA show because I think you'll be really surprised and I think you can take something really valuable from it. This is Javian. Thank you for listening.
1: My name is Sam and I am in third grade at Avalon Elementary in the Northgate School District. The book I read is Pharaoh My Lunchbag by Bruce Hale. The author held my interest in the story because it was funny and exciting. I think the best part of the story was Natalie's jokes. The part I liked the least was when Chuck Yeager got framed. I would recommend this book to others because it is a very funny and fun story. I would read another book by this author because of his funny and fast-paced style.
2: Hi, my name is Vic. I am 12 years old. I used to go to Beechwood, and I used to go to Langley, and I used to go here. And my favorite food is steak, and the best things about me is I like going in the woods, and I like going inside my room. I like playing with my friends in the woods. We always like climbing in the trees, exploring how long we can go further than.
3: One of the most popular topics that teens love to talk about is video games. These virtual entertainment sources are very popular among children and teenagers. However, not all people are fond of video games. There are many outraged parents saying that video games are rotting their brains or influencing violence. While these parents are outraged at the video game craze, they don't realize that there are both pros and cons for video games. Most video games are made for entertaining their audiences, while others are made for the sole purpose of telling compelling stories. Games that are aimed for younger audiences do not contain any trace of gore or other elements you see in adult games. Games like this can also teach lessons that many kids learn through kids' TV shows. Lastly, video games can have very compelling stories that captivate their audiences. Video games also teach your kids both hand-eye coordination and how to be strategic. However, there are some video games that have these adult elements that are not meant for kids. Grand Theft Auto 5, for example. The best way to make sure your kid isn't playing something he or she isn't ready to play yet is by checking the summary of the game they're playing, and also to remember to check the ESRB rating system. If the game is rated E for everyone, it means anyone can play it. Whenever the game is rated T for teen or M for mature, and your child is around 10 years old, you should probably hold off the game they're interested in. That being said, you decided to go through with it and buy them the game, make sure they aren't playing the game in question 24/7. With a commentary from Youth Express, this is Zachary Huber.
4: It's been a pleasure to have young writers over the last few weeks. And today, you'll hear from each of these students. We have one in 10th grade, one in 11th, and one in 12th grade. I'm going to ask each of them to introduce themselves, if there are any shout outs or acknowledgments you'd like to make, please do so. Maybe let us know how old you are, where you go to school, what else you like to do. I'll leave it up to you, and we're going to start with Michelle.
5: Hi, my name is Michelle Huang. I am a senior at North Allegheny Senior High School. As for shout outs, okay, I don't know if they're listening, but shout out to my gifted teacher, Mrs. Lombardi, for getting me through the whole writing process and a lot of writing through the college application process. And shout out to my little sister back at home, who's probably still asleep, but at LOL.
4: We can wake her up. We can give her a call.
5: Wake up, Laura.
4: How old is she?
5: She is 13 years old.
4: She's probably still asleep. I've heard so many great things about Mrs. Lombardi. She seems like a really committed teacher.
5: Oh, yeah, for sure. So dedicated and also so gentle with everything, like with her teaching, even with her criticism. She'll be like, Michelle, you gotta fix this. But it's more like, oh, Michelle, you have to fix this whole entire thing, which is like very appreciated. She's always right, though. So,
4: yeah. Very good. We'll talk a little bit more in a moment, Michelle, but let's meet who's on your left. Hello.
6: Hi, I'm Ro Bloom Wong, and I'm in 10th grade at Winchester Thurston. I'd like to shout out my teacher and advisor, Miss Moanslate, because she's the one who really has encouraged me to submit to things and like get involved with writing opportunities. And I don't think like I would have ever submitted to Scholastic without her. And also my sister, she's 10. Yeah.
4: Do you think she's awake?
6: She is in California right now, so probably not.
4: So she might not be.
6: No.
4: What's her name?
6: Her name's Michaela.
4: Nice to meet you. And then finally.
7: Hi, my name is Catherine Peng. I am a junior at North Allegheny Senior High School. And shout out, I would also like to shout out Ms. Lombardi because she's helped me a lot, both with Scholastic as well as other writing competitions that I've done. And I want to shout out my parents as well as my little brother, Eric.
4: Wonderful. And how old's Eric?
7: Eric is 12.
4: He might be asleep.
7: Oh, he actually has tribal practice right now, so he's playing
4: good.
7: The orchestra.
4: So he's awake with Three Rivers Young Persons Orchestras now. That's good. So let's talk a little bit just about writing in general. Do any of you have a feeling about why writing matters, why the kind of writing you do matters? In terms of self-expression or just the creative aspect of it?
6: Sure, yeah. For me, like, writing really got me through the pandemic, and I feel like talking's hard, and so if I need to, like, figure something out, I usually go to writing, and it's a, like, way to share stuff without, like, you can prepare it first, so it's easier.
4: I was going to say, it's sometimes almost like a rehearsal for what you might say, because it helps you not only get your thoughts together so you can articulate them, but it helps you sort of clarify what it is that you're thinking too, right? You may discover exactly how you feel about something in a way that you wouldn't when you're speaking. Any other thoughts about that? The idea of sort of quietly thinking through things before you actually share your thoughts?
5: I super agree with Ro. Like, the whole, first of all, like, the whole process of writing is like writing, you know, getting up, sitting at your computer, typing stuff out, or writing something down on pen and paper. I think it's super meaningful, because then it's like you're actively figuring stuff out, putting making stuff permanent, the stuff that was in, you know, cluttering around in your brain, you're making that stuff permanent. But also, like, the nature, like, writing, because you can edit it down, you can look at it, you can fix as much as you want, you can make it as efficient and pointed as you want, allows for it to be that much more impactful. I feel like writing is such like a careful art that, you know.
4: Yeah, I liked the way you used the word efficient, which I don't always hear applied to writing, but that's a really good way of putting it. Sometimes people will say concise or clear, but I know a lot of times when I write things, I really enjoy going back and seeing how many words I can get rid of or how I can make things take up a little less space. Anything you might want to add, Catherine?
7: Yeah, I think writing is like It's a way of expression where, like, you don't really have to use, like, your voice. Because I also do kind of public speaking as an outside activity. And so I think I appreciate writing because it gives you a voice without you actually having to vocalize anything. So you can take a lot more time to, like, edit stuff and make it sound really nice and really get across the message that you want. Whereas with, like, public speaking, it's sort of like on the spot. You have to know what you're talking about, and there's not really that much time to think about it. Whereas with writing, you can really articulate everything the way that you want and form words into kind of your own voice, but just without speaking. And I think that's really nice.
4: Those are all great observations. Anybody want to add anything to
5: what Catherine said? Actually got me thinking, because we go to the same school and we both do speech and debate. But she's right, because when you public speak, it's like in your voice. So everything, all the listener has to do is just sit there and listen, because like the planning out is done, the performance is done. But with writing, everybody reads it in their own voice. So I feel like the impact is just that much more diversified and broad.
4: That's a great observation, and you've helped me just now by saying that understand. I'm not a fan of books on tape or recorded books. I love podcasts, and clearly I love radio, but if I'm reading a book, I don't really want it read to me, even if it's in the author's voice. I want to read it myself, and that's probably why that intimacy gets lost if it's in somebody else's voice. Well, you each brought some things to share. We didn't rehearse this, but does anybody want to go first? We're all looking. Why don't we make it a North Allegheny sandwich? We'll have Michelle or Catherine go first. Okay, Michelle's gonna take it. And do you need to give us any context to what you brought, or?
5: I think actually my piece, if you stick with me, I think my piece will give all the context it needs. Okay.
4: Great. Okay. Is there a name to it or anything?
5: It is called Attack on Home Ground.
4: Michelle Hwag.
5: Okay. At the center of an aged shopping complex in the middle of suburbia is the final destination of a minimum 3-hour drive. The Han Adam Mart, or H Mart, is a universal hallmark of the Korean-American experience. Inside the Asian grocery, younger children squeal over labels written in their mother language. One corner of the store is always dedicated to a faux Parisian bakery selling cream-filled breads acculturated to the Korean palate. In the trunks of family vehicles, frozen foods and fresh fish are squished into iceboxes for safe transport. Everything else, rice cakes, soybean paste, and perillary for both comfort food and special traditions, is stacked high until only a sliver of the car's rear window is visible. Better established enclaves have built bigger and shinier H-Marts with escalators and multi-floor food courts, but these run-down regional stores are the versions immigrant children have marked in their childhoods. Then and now, they come in search of home. Automatic doors whip open, and a teenage girl steps into the Fairfax H Mart. Inside, temperatures drop by 20 degrees, chilling the sweat beads on her neck formed by Virginia's late-in summer heat. Early 2000s K-pop blasts from the overhead speakers as the faded perfume of seafood and fermented kimchi whiffs up her nose. Her dad remains outside, retrieving their shopping cart. Her mom makes a beeline for the produce section, tearing off a plastic bag and whipping it open with a practiced wrist flick. She disappears into the crowd of Asian aunties, lost in a sea of homogenous haircuts and neutral tone outfits. So many faces here mirror the girl's own. Gina, look, she says, pointing to a bin of her sister's favorite chips. These are on sale, so what if we get one bag of these and one bag of... Bang! She slams her body to the ground behind a tower of choco pie boxes. Two more gunshots fire in the store. Bang, bang! Followed by shrieks and sobs from terrified customers. The girl feels her heartbeat in her throat, thump-thumping in her toes, the tiles beneath her palms. The smell of gunpowder burns through her nose. Scantily keeping panic at bay, she reaches for her sister and focuses on their breathing.
8: Hand in hand, the two sisters creep into the store shelves. A left turn and then they're running. Running, running. Soy sauce, glutinous rice powder, and cans of marinated tuna whip past. Another shot goes off and their footsteps beat faster. The bulk foods aisle is a few yards ahead. That could be good. She scrambles towards it and flings boxes of dried seaweed off of the shelves. She pushes her sister in and climbs in after, placing the boxes back in front as a cover. Then, they are left sitting in the dark. Cold sweat drips down her neck, and she clamps her hands together to staunch the shaking. She hears Gina's hiccuping whimpers and knows that there are tears wetting her sister's cheeks. Now that she is given a chance to pacify her stuttering heart, jagged thoughts cut through her brain. What is happening? Didn't the shooter go towards the produce section where Mom was? Is she okay? Where's Dad? Why is someone attacking us? A few more shots sound, closer now. Gina's crying gets louder and the girl places her palm over her sister's mouth to muffle her. Dread soaks her body. Footsteps magnify as their owner approaches the shelf the girls are hidden in. It seems that every exhale echoes off of the mud shelves that conceal them. It feels like her heart is trying to drill through her chest. She freezes, petrified into a statue. Through the space between some box edges, the girl watches rusted boots turn into their aisle. Step by step, the feet tread closer until they stop in front of a pack of dried seaweed she mistakenly left on the ground. Anni, which one do you want? The girl blinks. Gina's holding up a spicy and cheesy version of their favorite chips. A few yards away, their mother is inspecting a mountain of purple sweet potatoes, selecting some for her plastic bag. The entrance door slides open, and their dad pushes in a rickety shopping cart. The girl looks around and sees people going about their grocery shopping, checking off lists to make sure they have all the necessary ingredients to orchestrate their favorite recipes. All of the faces are familiar. Everyone looks like her. Too many people look like her. Get the cheese, she says as she scans the store. There are two more points of entry, doors on the leftmost wall and a back entrance near the tank of live crabs. Her aisles trail another potential escape route, this time for if the bang sounds from the back of the building. The date is March 21st, 2021. New details about the Atlanta spa shooting are still coming to light. It is not a time when a Korean girl living in America can feel much at ease.
4: Wow, that was amazing. How is that fiction?
5: Yeah, this is fiction.
4: Okay, it's very realistic. Do you have any comments on it?
6: I thought it was amazing. I think it, like, perfectly captured H-Mart. Like, yeah, it was amazing details. Really compelling.
5: We've been there a few times. I think I know my way around H-Mart.
7: Yeah, I really, really liked it. I think the amount of detail and the emotions that you elicit are really, really good, and it's very powerful.
6: I agree.
4: When the first shot rang out, you shocked me with that. I didn't see that coming, and it really made me listen even more intently, just stop and hear everything you were saying. Now, I don't know H-Mart. Are there H-Marts around this area?
5: No. The closest Korean grocery, we have a few Asian groceries, but the closest Korean grocery we have is a small place called Sobermart. Shout out to Sobermart because we love that place. But if you want to get something more Korean or buy something in bulk, you have to drive a few hours away to Virginia, which is where the closest one is.
4: I was picturing Kim's Convenience. Have you seen that program? Yeah. I have no idea how accurate that is. It is a store. I don't think it has as many authentic foods. But there's an Asian market in Wilkinsburg that I know, too. I was trying to. That's the picture, at least, I had in my head. What a great story.
5: Thank you.
4: And let's see. If we make this a North Allegheny sandwich, that means Roe is next. Do you feel ready to share?
6: Yeah.
4: What do you have?
6: So it's funny because we were talking about the writing process earlier, and that's sort of what mine's about. And yeah, should I just read it? Okay. It's called Writing in Vegetable Ash. Because I may pluck at the strings in my throat, but the vibrations emerge damp and sour. Because oily fingertips remain on fiber even after the flood has formed mist. because the inky scars will fade into tattoos sunk beneath five layers of skin, always held a 16th of an inch inside. And the flame in my spine won't forget the cracks in my veins. So my ashes will lay in an ocean terrain on the day they make ethical vegetable ash Humboldt fog cheese. So I may sift through the fog, but never let the fog sift through me. That's it.
4: Wow. What was the name of that piece?
6: A Writing in Vegetable Ash.
4: Boy, that makes you think. That I liked the imagery that is throughout it. Do you have any comments to add, either of you two?
9: The part where you wrote about, like, when you read the part about the when body parts came into play, and like your the cracked spine and the veins, that had such a good rhythm. It really like sucked you in. I was like, oh my goodness.
7: Thanks. Yeah, and I really like how you like took words from like other sentences and continued those through the poem. It made it feel very connected, and it was really, really nicely done.
9: Thank you.
4: Yeah, it's pretty brave to it's brave to share any writing, but that one seems kind of personal. I'm assuming a lot of it is. To the correct Catherine Peng. You heard Bloom Wang a moment ago, and now Kathy, what do you have to share?
7: I have a critical essay that I wrote. It's entitled A Perfect Model, The Effects of Stereotypes on the Asian American Population. So, the term model minority was first coined by sociologist William Pederson in the 1966 New York Times article, Success Story, Japanese American Style. Pederson used this phrase to emphasize how the family structure and work ethic of Japanese Americans allowed them to overcome discrimination and achieve success in the United States. By pinning the achievements of Asian Americans on their dedication to education and their strong familial values, Pederson developed the stereotype that Asian Americans have risen above their struggles due to hard work and hard work alone. People have subsequently begun to use the model minority myth in order to refute the oppression of minorities, citing that some minority groups have risen to the challenge in the past. If some were able to succeed in the past, why can't all minorities succeed as they did? Unfortunately, the success stories of the few who fit the description of the model minority overshadows the challenges that Asian Americans faced prior to the 1960s. By only representing Asian Americans as the epitome of the American dream, American society has effectively buried the trials and tribulations of Asian immigrants under a veil of overgeneralized success. The model minority myth is used to defend the idea that immigrants would not face discrimination if they possessed the inherent intelligence and strong work ethic of Asian immigrants. But many fail to remember that Chinese and Japanese Americans had possessed those traits when the Chinese Exclusion Act was implemented in 1882 and when the Japanese internment camps were established in 1940. The Chinese Exclusion Act had been the first major law in U.S. history that barred immigration from a specific ethnic group, and the Japanese internment camps incarcerated thousands of innocent Americans during World War II. Yet these stains on American character have faded out of focus as the successes of hardworking Asian Americans have replaced their historical experiences with discrimination. Even in modern news, many have not recognized the tragic acts of violence taken against the Asian American community until the recent upsurge in hate crimes directed against Asian Americans have prompted more attention to be directed at the underlying issue. As a result of the coronavirus pandemic, Asian Americans have begun to feel very unsafe in the United States, despite maintaining their prized intelligence and obedient demeanor. According to a 2021 study published by the Pew Research Center, 32% of Asian American adults say that they are afraid that someone will physically harm them, and 81% of Asian American adults say that violence against their ethnic groups has increased since the pandemic started. Fears surrounding the coronavirus pandemic have prompted people to unfairly use the entire Asian American community as a scapegoat for their pains. The model minority myth does nothing to preserve respect for the Asian American community, and discrimination against Asian American citizens has been overshadowed by the blatant overuse of the model minority myth for far too long.
4: That was extremely well done. I had no idea the model minority myth was that old. I'm aware of it, but your very first sentence took me in by, I think it was 1966.
7: Six.
4: Yeah. I had no idea. Is the model minority myth, when did you first become aware of it?
7: I think I first became aware of it when I was kind of in elementary school going into middle school. I think I always knew that there was a higher standard for me because I was Asian American in school, but I didn't really put a term to that feeling until those later years of elementary school into middle school.
4: Yeah, and I think if I had to describe it, and it can apply not just to people who are Asian, but it's kind of a stereotype that some would think is very complimentary, but it's a stereotype nonetheless and can be harmful. And the shape it would take is, oh, you're Asian, you must be really great at math, or
7: yeah,
4: right?
7: Yeah.
4: That's the best way to put it. Or, oh, you're Jewish, you must want to be a doctor or a lawyer or whatever that model myth is.
7: Yeah.
4: That was really well written and described. I think it is done in a way that it can help educate people about that and how those can be kind of harmful assertions to make. Do you think people do it sometimes without realizing that it's really not a very cool thing to say?
7: Yeah, I actually go into that later in my essay, because I kind of talk about the negative effects that come with the model minority myth. Because putting that much pressure on, especially children at such a young age, to kind of be the best and live up to those expectations, it's very harmful for especially their mental health. And I think growing up in a society that kind of pushes those pressures on you is very detrimental.
4: Any thoughts on what you two just heard, Ro or Michelle?
6: I thought you did an amazing job of just breaking everything down with your argument, and you had all these citations, but it was also super captivating and driven, and I can't wait to read the rest of it.
9: I agree. Everything was so well supported, but very interwoven, so the flow didn't ever break. It didn't feel like you were reading it didn't feel like you were droning about throwing facts at us. And also the historical examples you brought in the beginning, the Chinese Exclusion Act and the internment of Japanese Americans, really just solidified everything. People do forget about that. And
7: shout out to Mr. Venezia, he's my A push teacher.
4: You can also tell you're on the debate team, because while that came across much differently than a debate, it was really well organized, and the pillars of your argument or of your thesis really came through. We just have a few more minutes. First, did any of you want to say something that you didn't get a chance to, or that I didn't give you the space to?
6: No.
4: good. Yeah. I just always like to check. I'm curious, since you're all approaching graduation, if you've thought about what you might want to do. Michelle, you mentioned you've been doing a lot of essays with Ms. Lombardi for applications.
9: Yes.
4: Do you know, I assume you're thinking of college.
9: Yes, I am, yeah. College is in the plan for the future.
4: And do you know what you might want to study?
9: I will go a little bit further and say that what I want to be is a journalist. But I feel like there are so many different paths to becoming when I just want to go to college and study as much as I can about the world before, so that I can, help break it down later as a journalist. But to answer your question formally, for a lot of the schools I applied to, I applied as a sociology major with a minor in economics or statistics.
4: I think that's a great path to journalism for a lot of reasons. There are many paths to journalism, but those are great choices to study. And In case you're not aware, we have a lot of journalism programs here in the Youth Media Center behind you, so we'd love to make you aware of those. Maybe you'd like to take part in some. How about you, Ro? You're in 10th grade now, so a little bit further away from any decisions, but anything percolating?
6: Yeah, I'm really not sure, and I've been thinking about it a lot. I know I like writing, but I also like science, so sometimes that's like hard to find an intersection between, but there's like, I don't know, I'll figure it out, I guess.
4: I had the same issue, and there's ways to navigate that for sure. Kathy, anything you're thinking about?
7: Yeah, I think I'm leaning towards like an economics major or something like that. I really enjoy the humanities. I don't know. I'm kind of like mainly thinking about economics, but probably in the back of my head, still leaving options open to like business or like international relations, or like pharmacy has also been kind of like something that I've been thinking about. But right now, I think I'm mainly I mainly want to major in economics.
4: Excellent. Well, thank you, all three of you, for being here today. And our offer about getting involved in our youth media programs is extended to all of you. We'll tell you more about that off the air. And I really appreciate you sharing of yourself today, each of you. Thanks so much.
9: Thank you.
6: Thank you.
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12: Ahana,
13: Ala,
14: Heather, and Alexa.
11: Today we're going to be discussing language learning and being multilingual. So to begin, we can go around and each person can say how many languages they can speak or know and what they are.
12: So I'm Ahana, and I can speak two languages, and I'm currently learning a third, Spanish.
13: I'm Ala. I currently speak English and Arabic, and I'm also working on learning Spanish.
14: I'm Heather. I speak English, and I used to be proficient in Spanish.
15: I'm Alexa. I'm only proficient in English at the moment. I would love to learn more languages, primarily Spanish and French, but we'll get there.
11: And I'm Selena. I speak English and Mandarin Chinese natively fluently, and I'm also in the process of learning French. So what are your guys' first languages?
12: So my first language was Hindi, but as I moved to the U.S., I started to grow more comfortable in English than in Hindi, so now I would say it's English.
13: My first language is Arabic, and I still feel more confident speaking Arabic than English. I'd say they're getting about the same.
11: So do you usually speak Arabic at home?
13: Yeah, I speak Arabic at home and English outside.
11: Oh, that's really cool.
14: My mother tongue is just English. I speak it at home, and that's it.
11: For Spanish, you just mostly learned in school?
14: Yeah, I learned it all throughout kindergarten all the way to 12th grade.
15: I also only speak English. It's my primary language. It's the only language I was raised learning. And I did take classes in school, but without consistent classes, I was not able to hold on to my grasp of other languages.
11: Yeah, similarly with me, English is my first language, while Chinese was what I primarily spoke at home with my family.
12: So what do you think are the advantages of being multilingual?
14: If you have multiple languages, you are able to get more jobs. You can just have somebody who instantly knows the language rather than a translator.
11: Knowing multiple languages allows you to be able to communicate with more people just in general. And it also gives you a lot of job flexibility. If you wanted to pursue a career in a country abroad and you knew the language in the area, that would make it a lot easier for you in that transition.
12: In addition to that, languages often reflect the community that speaks it. So if you speak a certain language, then you can understand a different way of thought, different way of life, different social customs much better than just reading it online.
11: Going along with that, how do you guys think being monolingual or multilingual has played a role in your life?
14: From the perspective of somebody who used to know two languages and now that I don't really speak Spanish anymore, it makes it harder to communicate with other people because if somebody who didn't speak English and spoke Spanish ran into me in the grocery store and they needed help with something, I could communicate with them, but now it's just like I barely understand them. I want to be able to help people, but I don't really know how to. It makes me feel like I don't have access to all the resources that I could possibly have.
15: Yeah, if I could add to that point, I think that the experience of not being able to speak more than just English, it feels like there's a loss of opportunity, sort of a moment where you don't get to connect with a person. For example, I used to work as a barista, and in my cafe, I worked downtown, so you'd get all kinds of people coming from the airport, visiting Pittsburgh. When someone would come in and they would be speaking Spanish or another language that I knew a word or two, but I could definitely not keep up conversation, you know, I would feel like an urge to communicate and connect with that person, but no ability to do so. So just like Heather was saying, there's sort of a feeling that you're lacking sort of an ability or an access to connecting to somebody. So if you can't communicate effectively, you feel that loss.
14: Bouncing off of that, I feel like as human beings, we have this innate need to connect to people. Our national language isn't English, but it is one of the more predominantly spoken languages. So if you don't speak English and you're coming into this country and you come into a place of business and you want to talk and communicate with other people, you really lack that ability.
12: I really relate to that, actually, because even though in a language that I'm normally confident in, like Mandarin Chinese, I sometimes find myself having difficulty expressing myself as I would in English. And often, like, I notice myself personality-wise, some things almost don't really transfer from one language to another directly, in a sense. So I was just wondering if you guys notice a change in your personality portrayed or how you express yourself in another language outside of English.
16: Definitely. I'm used to being like one of the youngest members of my family, obviously, whenever I speak Hindi, because I'll speak it with like my parents. So often whenever I switch to that language, even if I'm in a setting outside that, like a social setting with friends or with my cousins, then I'll often revert back to like a more whiny, more vulnerable state because I don't feel like the need to pressure myself to be more intellectual or more mature whenever I'm speaking that language. So I would definitely say that the way that you're treated whenever you speak a particular language, you'll like revert back to that personality.
13: I could also relate to that because whenever I'm speaking to my family or my friends who speak Arabic, I'm able to express more than when I speak to my American friends. I'm used to expressing myself in Arabic. I feel like it's a lot different once you translate it. You wouldn't get your idea across.
12: I definitely feel what you're saying because when I'm in French class, when my teacher calls me to say something, before I talk, I already have the sentence, like the exact formation of the sentence I'm about to say already in my head. And in that way, I feel like it's reliant on your grasp of the language sense because without having a sense of the language you're speaking, you can't truly express yourself and how you're feeling. You're almost directly doing a translation in your head instead of actually just saying what you want to say.
14: Yeah, whenever I speak in Spanish, it's more of, is this the right conjugation? Where in English, I'm not saying things pristinely. I'm not saying every single correct word. I'm saying slang. I am also not really cautious of what I'm going to say next. I just kind of blurt it out.
16: What do you think is the connection between language and culture? Because slang is a huge part of that.
14: I think language is the expression of culture, and language is a good indicator of how we view people in our culture. Here in America, even in Pittsburgh, Pennsylvania, I'm saying things that some people would not understand. I couldn't go anywhere else and say, what Shin's doing, or like saying, y'all ready up the dinner table. I don't think people would, they would catch on, but they'd be a little miffed about it.
12: Language, it's part of a culture. I think culture embodies something that is much bigger. Language is what connects me to my East Asian culture.
14: I kind of want to add on to that where you're connecting with your culture. My heritage is Polish, and my grandma, her parents moved to the United States whenever she was very young. If you moved to America at that time, you have to learn how to assimilate, and she didn't really speak Polish anymore. I only got glimpses of my culture through the cuisine, but there would be little phrases that she would say in Polish. Language does really play this major role into who you are, because that little glimpse of Polish, it makes you feel like so much more connected to your heritage.
16: I also feel like through purely the lens of language, you can get the preview into a culture. For example, in Hindi, we have words to like call our older siblings or older cousins. So we'll say like Didi if it's an older sister or Bhaiya if it's an older brother. And stuff like that really shows how the culture values respect of elders and how you have to like treat people a certain way based on their age or based on their relation to you, which you don't really see in English as much. So I feel like the way that people say things, the different terms, it really shows the connotations for how people act in that culture.
13: I agree that language reflects and connects to the culture, but I also believe that it connects to the religion that is associated with that culture. In Arabic, almost everybody says Assalamu alaikum when they meet somebody, which means may peace be upon you, or Inshallah, in God's willing. These terms are connected with Islam in general, but like even my non-Muslim friends, they say these on like daily basis. I feel like that is like amazing how the religion relates to language.
15: So obviously, from my own experience, I don't have this, but there are some languages that have multiple words for love that mean different kinds of love. And I've always found that that is something that I feel like English is lacking. Maybe it has to do with culture, just how our language was developed from like Germanic, the Romance languages. So English is just a combobulation of a lot of things. And obviously, English covers multiple cultures, not just like American culture. There's American English. We have different terms for things than European or British English might have. But something that English does is borrow a lot of words. And so we borrow words from other languages when we kind of don't have our own version of it. So I find that really interesting as well.
16: Regarding the different words of love, that's really interesting because I see that a lot in literature where they take a lot of influence from like Greco-Roman mythology. Like agape would be like the love of the gods, and that'd be a whole other level. So I feel like through that, you can also view language as a lens to the history of the culture. For example, the mythology of it, which gives a whole other light to a work that you're reading or the person that you're talking to, even normal conversation.
11: In each language, there's various words that we can use to express our emotions, to express our thoughts. Do you guys think translations, such as subtitles that we see on TV shows and movies, do you think those capture all the nuances of a particular language?
14: There's certain things that can't fully be captured or translated exactly right. There can be instances where it's lackluster, you're not really getting that full impact. However, I don't think that is fully 100% the case. There are instances where it does get translated very correctly. I know an instance from a video I saw of a guy reviewing the Hebrew translation of one of the Harry Potter books. It was a rhyme that J.K. Rowling did, and it just could not be translated in Hebrew and have it sound as pretty. So he just made up his own different rhyme that captured the essence of what that is. And so I think sometimes the best ways to translate is not necessarily word for word, but getting the essence.
15: Such a great point to bring up. I was going to mention that I watch anime, and even when there are voice actors sort of voicing over the original animation, sometimes the words that they're saying are different from the captions. And you'll hear them saying one thing, and then you'll read at the bottom, they have slightly different word choices. It makes you sort of wonder while you're watching sometimes, which version is more accurate to the actual story? Or if I were fluent in Japanese and I were watching the original version of this, what connotations would I be receiving? Because some words have different connotations. If you say the word inexpensive and the word cheap, yeah, technically they mean the same thing, but cheap makes it sound bad and inexpensive sounds like a great thing. So there's a lot of sort of weird nuances with that.
16: That's definitely really true. But I also feel like there's some instances just cannot capture the essence no matter how well it's translated. For example, I watch a lot of Bollywood movies and sometimes I'll keep the captions on. Even then, you can tell whenever a character switches to a dialect or they switch to something that has different connotations in like a culture. Like for example, Hindi is a lot more sophisticated of a language than Haryanvi, which could be like interpreted as more raw, as more like intimate in a sense. So I feel like whenever characters switch dialects like that, you can put like the literal translation word for word and it'll be great. You can understand what's going on, but it doesn't tell you as much about the character as much as if you're connected to that culture or if you know the different connotations.
11: Another thing I like to point out is in a lot of different languages, there's different like idiomatic expressions that you only see in that specific language. For instance, in French, there's that phrase, c'est la vie, that you would use in these very specific situations. C'est la vie directly translates to it's the life in English, but that doesn't really make sense. And we don't really say that like in place of c'est la vie. And it's just these small things like that I feel like you can only really catch when you're in an immersive environment with all these native speakers who are using these phrases in these specific situations. So I was just wondering, in your guys' experiences, do you think schools are doing a good job in teaching us a foreign language in a classroom setting?
15: So I had a public school upbringing, and I actually transferred schools a few times. I went to 3 different schools, and at my first school, we're taught Spanish classes for the first couple years, and then when you got a little older, you got to choose between French and Spanish. And then when I got to choose, I chose French. But then we moved, and then at my new school, you could choose between Spanish or French and German. So instead of learning just French, I had a semester of French and then a semester of German. And then I moved to a different school after that, and that school didn't offer French or German. It only offered Spanish. And so I had to take Spanish classes. And so my education with language was really all over the place and never consistent and never really allowed for me to hold on to the lessons that I was given.
14: Yeah, whenever I got into high school, I had an amazing, amazing Spanish teacher. CARIC didn't just offer French or Spanish. They offered French, Spanish, Portuguese, German, and Italian. My Spanish teacher was learning Portuguese. She sounded like a native speaker in Spanish. If you know one of those Romance languages, you can kind of learn any of them. I remember my teacher pushing me to go into the Portuguese class, and then the other language teacher, they wanted me to go into Italian. But yeah, it's interesting to hear that your high school only offered one Spanish class. It just really showcases how there isn't just a set learning schedule for everybody here from district to district.
16: I definitely understand. It's really cool that your school offered all those languages. Schools give you a good sense of the basics of a language, so like a good sense of the technicalities, the conjugations, they drill that into your mind. But I remember I learned Spanish in school, and I went to the Dominican Republic on a volunteering trip earlier this year. Whenever I talked to people my own age there, it was like I knew what they wanted, I knew what like I had to say, but I also knew that what they were saying had like a completely different feeling than what I was like interpreting. So I do feel like whenever you're immersed in a culture, you generally use the language in a much more familiar sense. And that definitely is not grasped whenever you're barely speaking the language in school, since that conversational aspect is reduced and it's a lot more on like the technicalities of the language.
11: My experience learning French in the school was pretty similar to that, actually, because mostly it was a lot of conjugations, a lot of writing, a lot of just writing sentences over and over again. Even with all of that being drilled in my head, I don't think I truly improved in French, as I was only in that classroom for like, what, an hour a day at most. And outside of that, I wasn't really speaking at all. And it wasn't until I began to, on a consistent basis, have conversations with one of my friends. She's fluent in French. It wasn't until I was utilizing that language I was learning in the classroom in actual conversation that I felt myself improving in the language, that I was actually speaking French and not just thinking and translating in my head. So similarly, like as a follow-up question, what do you guys think is the best way of learning a language, if there's any?
14: Being immersed is definitely the best way to really understand the language. You can read books, you can write stuff down, you can go to these classes, but it's really important putting yourself into the situation where this language is surrounding you.
15: I grew up with someone, a neighbor across my street spoke German. He's a few years older than me, but he learned German in classes, but he wanted to be able to speak it in a casual, more like slang and what the young people speaking German would sound like. He used to listen to German music and different genres, so you could kind of hear the language used in different ways. He made a point to read things that were being written in the modern day and with sort of a modern, casual tone. That's a way to immerse yourself in a culture and a language when you don't actually have access to the places and the people, is to just find ways to appreciate the culture and immerse yourself in the culture through the amazing thing that is the internet.
16: I definitely think immersion is really important, but oftentimes whenever you're going to a country like India, where most of the people actually do speak and understand English as their second language, I have an accent when I speak Hindi. So they would think that I don't have the basics down, and then they would switch to English automatically, which obviously just ruined my chance of actually getting more proficient in Hindi. So I do feel like getting the basics down before you go to any country is best than just like going there and just being afloat in the ocean, in a sense. Just because it's not only that you'll be safer there, but also that people will trust you more to let more slang loose around you because they think that you'll get the essence of it. Otherwise, they won't use it.
14: I totally get that point, but I also feel like maybe it's also different cultures. So my uncle, he had to move to Germany for like 2 years. None of them, my aunt, my uncle, none of them really knew a lick of German. And whenever they came back, they could speak almost perfect German. That's an exaggeration, but they could really speak it well. I do think sometimes you can just be thrown into a situation.
11: I agree with both Ahna and Heather. I think you should have a good foundation before you decide to fly to another country and immerse yourself in completely unfamiliar territory and another culture and language. But I don't think it's realistic to say that every person has the resources to go to another country and have this opportunity in the first place. So I feel like doing things like putting your phone into the language you're learning. Like for instance, for me, 2 weeks before my French final, I actually, last minute, I decided to put my phone into French. English, and I found it pretty helpful because a lot of the basic verbs and just actions I was able to pick up pretty quickly as I was using my phone, and I was able to develop new vocabulary that way. So I don't think going to a new country has to be the one way to learn a language. There's so many ways. There's so many resources online these days. There's Duolingo and so many other platforms like these to help you learn new languages if you are ever interested. So to wrap up, do you guys feel like your views on language have changed after this conversation?
15: I was really had such a great time hearing about the experiences from some folks here that have a grasp of more than one language. I think that that is so important for someone born and raised a white person who only speaks one language. I think it's so important to have open conversation and room to listen and understand other people's experiences, and especially people coming from different cultures. And it's just experiences that I could never imagine and couldn't really even grasp if I did speak the language until you sort of explain it to me. So I think that it's just been very enlightening. And thank you all for letting me in the conversation.
11: Me as well. I feel like I learned a lot about you guys and your cultures. Thank you all so much for sharing.
16: I also felt like I learned a lot from a lot of people who are more monolingual, because I feel like the absence of a language actually teaches you more about its importance. As it's someone who's taken that for granted all their life, I feel like this really put that in perspective for me and made me more like passionate to try to understand more people.
11: And that's all we have for today. Thank you so much to everyone for tuning into our podcast today. This is Selena,
16: Ahana,
13: Ala,
15: Heather,
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18: 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Who needs eggs when you have quality content like this?
4: The Saturday Light Brigade, and we're just a few moments away. I don't know if this combo has a name or not. We'll find out. Do you? Oh, what is it? Tempo Tantrum. Tempo Tantrum. Oh, I like it. Tempo Tantrum. That's very good. Better register that right away. I think we're all set. We're going to get you a music stand, maybe. Are you okay? I just want to be sure. They have three songs to do. And I think you're really going to like these guys. We'll introduce each of them to you, and we'll talk with each of them throughout the segment, but let's just let it rip. This group of musicians from the Pittsburgh Youth Symphony Orchestra, I'm so glad I asked, they're called Tempo Tantrum.

0: And we're going to start with our drummer, who you heard doing a few solos there, including that longer last one, which I know that was keeping you and me entertained. you're an excellent drummer. I think jazz drumming can sometimes you have to know kind of when not to play as well as when to play.
1: Certainly.
0: And this is it's Cameron Mian.
1: It's Cameron Mia.
0: Cameron,
1: it's easier than you think.
0: Yeah, it's easier. Cameron, me, and?
1: Mia.
0: Mia.
1: Mian is designed to trip you up.
0: Interesting. Okay. And you're at Hopewell High School. Tell me about yourself.
1: Oh, well, let's see. I started playing drums around the third grade, you know, taking drum lessons. I didn't really get into the orchestra thing until about seventh or eighth grade. That's when I joined a couple of youth orchestras. And this year is actually my first year with the Pittsburgh Youth Symphony, and it's a lot of fun and a lot of hard work that's fulfilling to play there. This is something I've actually been doing for a pretty long time, and it's fun to see some other people who have kind of had the same kind of thing happen.
0: Yeah, when did you, I assume you like jazz. when did you start liking jazz?
1: Oh, well, I started really listening to music a lot around like fifth grade. Some of the first, I used to listen to a lot of Charlie Parker. That was like the first big thing. And then after, once you start from something like that, then you can kind of branch out pretty easily.
0: Charlie Parker was probably one of my deepest first exposures, and Charles Mingus to boot.
1: Oh, yeah.
0: As well. Now, you mentioned you're taking lessons. So did you play originally just start playing kind of self-taught? Or?
1: Well, I mean, I had done a little bit of that. I had started, you know, kind of getting a – you know, I started taking lessons pretty early and tried to get a strong technical foundation and a good sound so I can do whatever I want.
0: What are you playing in the orchestra?
1: Oh, well, for this upcoming concert on March 9th, we're doing Mahler's Totenfeier, in which I'm playing some percussion parts for that, and I'm also playing timpani for a Russian Easter overture.
0: Nice. That should be
1: great. And there's a lot of timpani in the next concert as well. It's very busy, very demanding.
0: I played timpani. And,
1: oh, really?
0: Are you pretty much still tuning by ear with the pedal, or are you able to use like a tuning device for timpani now?
1: It's kind of strange. With tuning devices, a lot of times, sometimes the problem is you don't always, because sometimes the ensembles are a little bit different. Sometimes you may tune it, and you'll have to adjust to what the ensemble, if the ensemble's slightly different, that's something that you have to watch out for. But a lot of it's by ear.
0: I did that too.
1: Especially because the overtones of the drums sometimes make it sound sharp, so you have to be careful. And if you follow directly, so you have to be careful how you tune them.
0: Yeah, I always found the same thing, and I was curious if it's changed. I mean, I'm going back to high school, but I really enjoyed it, and I was probably was our only drummer who understood pitch, which is why I always ended up with timpani. Do you want to acknowledge anybody or pass along greetings to anyone?
1: Well, I'd just like to thank Paiso for giving us this opportunity to do this. I mean, we're all very grateful. Thanks to our guitar player, Drew, for coming out. We're really grateful to have such a good player play with us.
0: And, that's right. Drew's a ringer. I forgot. He's already at Duquesne University. Drew, you've been here before. I just realized it, haven't you?
2: I think I had visited with the punk rock or something.
0: Yeah, like yeah, absolutely. Let's meet Drew. Thank you for, wow, I like a guy who knows that without the microphone, it didn't happen. Very good.
1: this guy.
0: extra credit to Eli here. Drew, you're teaching guitar at Duquesne, right?
3: I'm actually just a freshman.
0: Oh, you're
3: student?
0: Yeah. Oh, you're a kid. Okay. I don't know why I was thinking you were teaching.
3: I mean, I'd love to be teaching down there.
0: Yeah.
3: I'm trying to do some lessons, but I mean.
0: Well, first of all, tell me about the guitar you have, which is a beautiful looking instrument.
3: Yeah, this is a Sadowski. I always tell people I don't think you can get a better jazz box for the price. I mean, I love the way it sounds, love the way it plays, and it's it did cost a lot for a college student budget, but I mean, like I said, I really don't think you can get a better one for the price.
0: I've never heard. Tell me about Sadowski. Is that a person? Do you know? Or
3: yeah, Roger Sadowski. He's I guess a relatively newer jazz box builder. There we go. Just nice.
0: You're fine.
3: And

0: And I mean, he's obviously an excellent craftsman.
1: Do you know where he's from by any chance?
0: New York.
1: Okay, because there was a Sadowski and a musician Sadowski in West Virginia, which it's not that common a name, so you'd kind of wonder. So where did you go to high school?
0: Lincoln Park Performing Arts Charter School.
1: That probably had to be great for you.
0: I miss it so much already. I'm only in my freshman year of college.
1: Now, the folks I've talked to that have gone to Duquesne for music tell me that it is incredibly challenging. I mean, music technology is coming your way eventually, as well as now coming from Lincoln Park, you probably knew what to expect. But how's it been so far?
0: I mean, honestly, it's like the same thing I tell everyone. I mean, I have no complaints at all. I mean, it's absolutely great. You know, especially for the jazz thing. You know, we get the resources of, you know, Sean Jones, who's just a legendary trumpet player. We have, I mean, he's just one of the fantastic faculty members we have there. But the thing that I really like about it is that we also get, you know, the location of Duquesne. Mm-hmm. Like it's, you have James Street, which is like the James Street Gastropub. I don't know if you're familiar with
1: Absolutely.
0: That.
1: Absolutely, yeah.
0: Yeah, I mean, they do jam sessions like 8 to 12 on Tuesdays, and then we have the CJ's jam sessions 8 to 12 on Thursdays and Saturdays. And
1: you've got Joe Negri, who's healthy again.
0: Yeah, Joe Negri.
1: I don't know if you've played with him yet, but he's...
0: Just did a clinic with him the other day, which, I mean, yeah, he's phenomenal.
1: Yeah.
0: But, I mean, I really love getting to, you know, have that real-world experience of going out to those jam sessions like multiple times a week, while still being just a freshman in college, because, I mean, they're like 10 minutes away. So it's like, you know, how can you pass that up?
1: We mentioned the March 9th concert coming up. And, Drew, is there anybody you'd like to acknowledge or say hello to while we have the mic before you?
0: I mean, I didn't really think about even talking today. But I mean, obviously, I'm really thankful for these guys for having me down here. I don't know, should I give a shout-out to my mom or something?
1: Absolutely, if you want to.
0: Mom, if you're listening to this, this is your son. I don't know.
1: That's what you should do.
0: No.
1: that's perfect. Well, what we're going to do is, what was the song you just opened up with, the number?
0: Tenor Madness.
1: Okay, and what's next?
0: Little Sunflower? Yeah.
1: Okay. And then we'll talk to the other two players after that.
0: Yeah, pass this on to them.
1: Here comes, yes, no more. The talking stick goes back. And once again, my pleasure to introduce to you Tempo Tantrum.

0: Once again, Tempo Tantrum playing, and they've got one more song they're going to be sharing with you. We've got two more musicians to meet. And let's start with Eli, who's the bassist. We'll give the trumpet soloist a moment, Omri, to catch his breath here for a minute. Eli Naragon, what grade are you in at Winchester Thurston?
1: I'm a senior.
0: Congratulations to you. Do you know what life after high school is going to be yet?
1: It's going to be going into music performance at a college and hopefully a very long and successful career.
0: Congratulations. That's wonderful. When did you know you wanted to do that?
1: I speculated about it for a while, but I guess I knew when I took an audition for Misha Istomin, who's actually a member of the Pittsburgh Symphony Orchestra. He's a cellist. I auditioned for him on cello, and he told me that I would have to do like some things to like work on it if I was really serious. And that was the moment when I realized that I was actually very serious. So,
0: and when was that?
1: That was right after eighth grade. It was a summer before my freshman year.
0: My gosh, so you're 13 when that had to be. Were you nervous doing an audition like that?
1: Very nervous, but I mean, it was a placement audition, so I was already in. But he told me that I would have to do some work, and it was like a little bit of a wake-up call, but it was really nice, and I'm really glad that he did that. And if he's listening, I'd like to thank him for doing that.
0: That's great. Is there, and you don't have to answer this question, but is there a school that's sort of the one you're really rooting for, or a couple, or?
1: Well, I'm worried that they're going to track me down now, but I just took an audition at Oberlin Conservatory, and I'm really hoping that I get into that. I also applied to Duquesne and CMU and Berkeley, amongst all those others.
0: So. All great schools. Oberlin is a neat place. When I was in high school, it was either going to be English or engineering. It ended up being engineering, but Oberlin is where I would have gone for English. It just seemed to be a nice place. Anybody you want to say hello to?
1: Well, let's say hello to my friends, and my parents are here, so like, hi guys. My girlfriend Britt is over there. Hi. How you doing?
0: good to do that.
1: Yeah.
0: great. And we're going to say hello to the trumpet player in just a second. Now, was that the Freddie Hubbard tune that you just did?
2: Yeah, that was a Little Sunflower.
0: Yeah, you played that really, really well. And
2: thank you.
0: That's the voice of Omri. Omri, is it?
2: Yeah.
0: Barak. And you're at Kappa. What year are you in?
2: I'm a junior right now.
0: Excellent. And, Kappa, I always think of Paul Thompson, who I'm sure is playing along with you. In fact, Paul's been working on flugelhorn lately, I think.
2: Yeah, he has.
0: Yeah. Does he teach you? I didn't even think about that. It's funny to begin thinking of Paul with brass rather than, he's been playing flugelhorn. How long have you been at Kappa? Were you there starting in sixth or?
2: Actually, I was there in seventh grade. In sixth grade, I went to a different school over in Squirrel Hill. But I've been in Kappa since seventh grade, and it turned me on to all these good different types of music, like orchestral and jazz. And if it weren't for Kappa, I don't think I'd be playing trumpet right now, actually.
0: Yeah, I wanted to ask you about that, because I think sometimes there are not misconceptions necessarily, but they think it's like fame or, Kappa. I mean, it's a real school, right? I mean, you're still doing all the other subjects and everything. But it does end up putting you into contact with adults and peers that has got to make it for just a really great environment, I would think.
2: Yeah, definitely. I mean, yeah, we do have academics, and actually it's not as unattainable as fame might be.
0: Yeah.
2: It's more, you can, if you play an instrument, if you write, if you act, if you do like anything that's a performing art, if you draw, you can audition for Kappa, you can be in there, and you can be surrounded by teachers who are amazing at what they do, around peers who are also just like extremely skilled. And it's a growing experience to just be around everyone who's at your level, above your level.
0: Have you, first I was curious when you started playing trumpet, actually.
2: I think it was the end of third grade. And my brother was playing trumpet, and so I decided, like, oh, I want to play trumpet too. It'll be easy. He'll show me the basics. There was a trumpet teacher who was right nearby that my brother was taking lessons from. So I started lessons with him too, and the trumpet stuck after that.
0: Yeah, it's not that easy an instrument. I mean, you got to get that armature, I guess it is, or embouchure.
2: Yeah.
0: Correct. Anybody you want to give a shout out to or say hello to?
2: Well, hi, Mom. She's in the room across from this one. And I'd also like to say hi to my dad, who's at home. And I'd also like to thank my trumpet teacher, Chuck Lorette of the Pittsburgh Symphony. He's really, I started taking lessons from him around summer break of 2013. And I think he's really helped me emerge as a trumpet player.
0: Excellent. And I know it's 11th grade for you right now, but are you thinking about what may come after high school?
2: Oh, gosh. Yeah, right now it's actually a toss-up between trumpet performance and engineering because, well, I like doing both, and I'm still not sure which one I'd rather make a career out of.
0: I mentioned that to Eli earlier. It was like that for me, too, and All not irreversible decisions, you know, but it is something, you know. It's good to be talented in so many ways. I did want to get the, and thank you. Is there anything else you wanted to say?
2: No, that's about it.
0: There's one more. I did want to get the mic back because I asked everybody about post-high school plans, but I forgot to ask our drummer, now that I know how to say his name, Cameron. what grade are you in?
3: I'm a junior, like Omri.
0: Okay, and have you thought about?
3: Oh yeah, I'm gonna go into music performance. Can't disclose the schools.
0: That's
3: quite
0: okay.
3: Yet.
0: Yeah, it's early.
3: Exactly.
0: Well, that's great, and that's true. You're in music performance as well, and that's you know, I really admire. I mean, it's fine to not choose music performance too, but choosing music performance is can be a rough road. You know, the a lot of people make those decisions based on return on investment, so to speak. And I mean, education is meant to pay off in lots and lots of different ways. And I'm glad you're considering that or doing it. I think it's a great road ahead, and I admire you all too for the music that you're playing. You sound terrific, and I hope we could have you back sometime. You've got one more number to do, and who can tell us about that real quick?
1: The next tune we're playing is called Doxy. It's a tune by Sonny Rollins, and it's pretty awesome.
0: Excellent. Sonny Rollins, great musician. Doxy it is, and thanks again. Oh, you guys, if people want to reach you as a combo for, I mean, they can certainly contact us and we can get a hold of you, but will you do, you know, weddings or receptions and stuff?
4: Yes, we will.
0: Okay. And how? What's the best way? They certainly, I don't know if you have a website or a preferred contact.
4: We have a very rough Facebook page.
0: Okay.
4: Yeah, you should definitely contact us by email.
0: Okay, we'll get you an email address as you're listening. I'll get you one after they're done performing, or you can contact us. But, you know, you could really end up having a great reception or party and put just a little bit of money into the pockets of the future and probably save a little money yourself as you do that. And believe me, these guys have more than three songs, so they would love to play for you. So here's the Sonny Rollins piece. Thank you, guys. Tempo Tantrum, Doxy.

0: Tempo Tantrum, thank you guys. Sounded great.
1: Hello, my name is Kendra, and I am in 6th grade at Avalon Elementary in the Northgate School District. The book I read is The Music of Dolphins by Karen Heasey. In this story, there is a girl named Mila, and she doesn't know how to talk. Mila only knows how to speak dolphin because she lived in the sea with dolphins. So some people from a special hospital come and get Mila, then take her from the sea, and she goes to the special hospital. Mila has one doctor and an assistant. Their names are Dr. Beck and Sandy. Mila also met a girl who is also learning to talk, and they become friends. The girl's name is Shay. Shay has a doctor named Dr. Troy. After a while, Mila, Shay, Dr. Beck, and Sandy move into a new house with Dr. Beck's son. While Mila, Shay, Dr. Beck, and Sandy arrive at the house, Mila sees the pool and jumps in without a swimsuit. She jumped in the pool because she thought it was the ocean. My teacher asked me to answer some questions. The questions were, tell me about the character, did she remind you of someone, did you like the book, why, and would you recommend this book and why? Mila was a very good listener for living in the sea. She reminded me of my parents because they are very good listeners. I liked the book because it told me about someone's life that is not like mine. I would recommend this book if you wanted to learn about someone else's life.
0: Joel Casey here, along with Jocelyn Inlay. Thanks for being with us as part of the Saturday Light Brigade this morning. Joel and Jocelyn are going to be talking about a trip to Harrisburg they made this past week, along with hundreds of other passionate students and adults, about after-school programming and the importance of out-of-school time at schools throughout the state. They went to Harrisburg to meet representatives and to advocate for those activities, and you'll meet them in just a moment.
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0: So Joel and Jocelyn have their selfie du jour taken. I saw that. And we'll put a picture of them up on our website in just a moment. Let me welcome you both. Jocelyn, tell me about what you're doing at APOST these days.
1: All right. Thanks for having us, Larry. So right now I'm working at APOST, or Allegheny Partners for Out of School Time, as their special events associate. And so my role in this was that I worked out all the logistics for the day in action.
0: Now, just to talk about After School Advocacy Day, mm-hmm. from your perspective, can you give us some quick statistics on how many youth from this region and Commonwealth-wide took part? Just sort of an overview.
1: Okay. All right. So this year we had a really big group. We had 149 students registered to go and join us in Harrisburg. So that was 17 organizations, and I planned about 20 activities in total, and 14 of those were meetings with elected officials.
0: Wow.
1: Yeah, and so it was 3 coach buses full of us all going to Harrisburg. It was a really fun day, and the kids met with elected officials to talk about the importance of after-school programming, and they also got to do various activities, such as some went on a tour, some got to sit in session and see how that goes. And we also had a rally for after-school programming where we had speakers come and talk about the importance of after-school programming.
0: Did kids come from other parts of the state as well?
1: Yeah, so overall there was about 200 people there. But as I said, APOST took 149 of those people. So we were the biggest group, and we were all in our matching shirts to show that Pittsburgh is here and we really care about after-school.
0: John Binley and Chad Green of our staff were there too, and we mm-hmm. love this event and love working with APOST. Also here with us is Joel Casey. Hey, Joel, how are you?
2: I'm doing fine, thank you.
0: And you're at Alderdice?
2: Yeah.
0: Finishing up your sophomore year and are 16. Have you been to Harrisburg before this trip?
2: No, I haven't. The only other place I went to was D.C.,
0: I'm curious what you thought about it once you got there. Did you have any impressions of the city itself?
2: Right when I got to the city, I looked around and I was like, huh, this looks sort of like Pittsburgh, I suppose.
0: Yeah, it's we forget that there's, you know, a city in the middle of the state in Harrisburg. What got you interested in going on this trip?
2: The organization that I work with, which is Neighborhood Learning Alliance, they talked about that we are going to be talking to people who deal with the after-school program. And we work for an after-school program, and I learned about, like, I believe it was the funding that we got was, like, going low. So we decided to go and see if we could do anything about it.
0: Yeah, after-school funding always seems to be imperiled, and a lot of it comes from the federal Department of Education, and then it makes it to the state, and then it makes us to organizations. Tell me about what you do with NLA.
2: So we're an organization that helps, and we like mentor kids after school, like kids who need more help, or like, for example, me, I work with kids who are like usually new in this country. So they need help with their English sometimes, or they're like a little bit slower in their studies. So we as Reading Warriors come and partner with them.
0: I was wondering if this is the Reading Warrior program. I know Steve McIsaac from Neighborhood Learning Alliance, and I remember when that program was designed and how strong it is. So how many days do you spend as part of that program?
2: Almost every day, except for the weekends.
0: So you finish up school at Alderdice, probably 2:30 or so. I'm not sure when.
2: Around 3.
0: And then what do you do next? I'm just curious about your mentoring activities, because we'll talk about Harrisburg too, but these mentoring activities you're doing are quite a commitment and something you should be really proud of.
2: Yeah, we usually I get off of school around 3 and spend 2 hours a day with the kids at the school that I work with at. And we usually, like, do a lot of reading activities. First, we help them with their homework, but then like comprehension activities or math, anything that helps these children.
0: What got you interested in doing this?
2: Being a kid who didn't really have much help with my homework when I was in elementary, I decided, like, I mean, because usually all the homework I did was on my own, and I would have trouble with it sometimes, but seeing that there was kids that I could help with their, like, anything that they needed help on, that they didn't have help with, or any resources that they could have, and, like, the thought of me being able to step in that position, that was just instant, like, obvious choice.
0: That's, incredible. It sounds like, well, how old are the kids that you mentor?
2: We do K through five only. So around oldest being 10, youngest being like, I would say five. Yeah.
0: And are they at Minidale or are they coming to Alderdice?
2: No, I go to their school.
0: Okay. And what school is theirs?
2: Well, the one I go to is Arsenal, but the Reading Warriors, we branch to many schools.
0: Okay. So off you go to Arsenal, and these kids, especially if you've been working with them for the whole school year, must be really excited to see you every day, I would think.
2: Yeah. Well, I went to Arsenal, so most of the kids I already know due to friends of mine. Like, these are their younger siblings.
0: Oh, that's awesome. And it sounds like, in addition to their homework, you might be able to just sort of coach them about life itself?
2: Oh, yeah, most definitely. I'm usually helping with problems.
0: What, without reviewing any specific people, can you sort of indicate what some of the things that come up are?
2: Well, one, especially being the, like, children, like, getting mad. That's, like, a lighter one. Like, children feeling like it's unfair whenever something doesn't go their way. And I understand that because it still happens to me. I feel like it happens to a lot of people still. But I feel like I have a better control of it. So I sit down one-on-one with the kids whenever, like, there's this one kid. But, you know, he has anger issues. And, like, I calm him down and talk to him about it. Not too much anymore since he's been working on it ever since.
0: That's incredible that you're able to do that, especially from personal experience. And he, perhaps in 5 years or so, if not sooner, will be able to help somebody else do that too. Before I forget, is there anybody you'd like to acknowledge or give a shout out to while we're talking?
2: Well, Mr. Steve One, the leader of the organization,
0: yeah.
2: And Ms. Smallwood. The person who introduced me to this and most of the things in the organization.
0: Is Miss Smallwood's first name Deb?
2: Yeah, Deb.
0: I know Deb well, and she's
1: wonderful.
0: Yeah, whenever she has something to propose, she never gets any no's. she's
2: very passionate.
0: Yeah, very much so. To go to Harrisburg, this wasn't a simple thing. Do you want to describe the day, how it began, and sort of just what it took to actually get there?
2: You want to go, or
0: I'll let you both talk about it.
2: Okay.
1: Well, so on my end, I mean, there was a lot of getting ready, but on the actual day of, we all met to get on the buses at about 5 o'clock in the morning.
0: 5 o'clock.
1: Yeah, it was an early wake up.
0: And this was just this past Wednesday. You're probably still recovering from that.
2: Oh yeah.
1: It was a long day. Yeah.
2: My side, I woke up. I actually woke up at 4 because the person who was picking me up, we had to be there at 5. So I was like, okay.
0: When you went to sleep, were you like, did you set like 3 alarms or?
2: I set like 5. getting there was not that bad. I wish I would have known to bring a blanket or a pillow because the bus ride, not comfy without it.
0: And probably everybody slept, I would imagine.
1: Yeah, it's really quiet. We take everyone to get breakfast and we get their order while we're on the bus. And I always feel so bad when we have to turn the lights on the bus to like count people's hands for like who wants what sandwich. Yeah.
0: Yeah, not to stereotype, but most teens are not necessarily eager to get up that early in the morning.
2: No.
0: So you get there and you have breakfast, and then once you get to Harrisburg, what did you do yourself?
2: Getting into Harrisburg, stepping off the bus, the first building, I was just like getting as many like sights as I can, and I saw a lot of things that looked familiar and things that were different.
0: Did you get to talk to a member of government?
2: I did. He's an American legislator. It was Edward Gainey.
0: Oh, Ed Gainey's a wonderful person.
2: Yeah.
0: You did not need to convince him of anything regarding youth and education, I'm sure.
2: No, he was. We actually went to him first to see if we could get anything out of him to help us with the next person we were supposed to meet. I forget who it was, but it was a woman who wasn't there, so we talked to her. It was one of the partners she was with, and she wrote down stuff, but Edward Gainey basically summed up like what he felt about after school in a very powerful way.
1: Yeah, I heard it was a really heartfelt conversation, especially after everything that happened last weekend. It was a conversation a lot of the kids needed to have.
2: Oh yeah,
1: again.
2: No, it was some tears shed.
1: Yeah.
0: Very much, and we're talking about the trial that took place last weekend with the officer being acquitted who shot Antoine Rose II. And, you know, just to digress for a minute, were the children you work with at Arsenal, did you end up needing to talk with them about that too?
2: I'm not really yet. I don't believe because I didn't ask any children if they were affected, or I don't think
0: they didn't bring it up. They're a little bit younger, but I know most of our programs in schools that dominated a lot of our conversation last week, and I suspect in the week ahead too. Were there people out there, do you think, that don't believe in after-school program or need convincing? You probably saw a lot of allies, but if all we had were allies, it wouldn't be that important to do what you're doing.
2: That's true. I don't believe I met anyone there who didn't support after-school. I could say that there's people I know who probably don't, only due to the fact that they don't want to be in school longer.
0: Mm-hmm. But in terms of funding, I guess if you're not in favor of after school as a legislator, you might make yourself scarce, or you might not be that willing to share your opinion. I see Jocelyn nodding her head.
1: Yes. To say it nicely, it was very difficult to get some elected officials to agree to a meeting.
0: Yeah. That's surprising because you'll be voting in a couple years, and you would think there would be a lot of care for that. Why do you think after school matters generally? We know about what you're doing with Reading Warriors, but generally speaking, why does it matter?
2: I feel like after school matters a lot due to the fact that kids aren't in a school. Well, it's still a school environment, but not like too formal. Like kids will have to go to class in regular school, like periodically. It's like a system, but in after school it's more like you choose your help when there's people there for you too. It's a way to ease out instead of being in the more like confined school setting, and feels like a safer place to be at to ask if you need anything.
0: I think you get a chance to experience a lot of life skills. You mentioned homework help before and reading help through the Reading Warriors program. But there's other things, you know, whether it be bicycle repair or art or podcasting, that you might not ordinarily have an opportunity to do. And what an efficient way to do it. There's a school building and caring adults that want to help.
1: It's exactly what I was going to say. Like, a thing I hear a lot in after-school programming is just the importance of those connections that you build, those caring adults, and the more chance you get to have to be, like, one-on-one with that. I mean, as he's talking, he's one of those caring adults. And then he also has caring adults at his after-school program for him. It's really a chance to answer, to, like, enhance their learning and teach social and emotional skills and build community.
0: Jocelyn, I don't know if you'll know the answer to this offhand, mm-hmm. but is Allegheny County unique in how powerful its after-school programs are and how plentiful they are?
1: Yeah, I mean, I think we have a lot more after-school programming than other areas, is my understanding, and we also do a lot of work to collaborate amongst each other. So APOST, we are like an intermediary organization that helps to be the back office of those collaborations and to bring people together. So that's our main work that we do, and we have just a lot going on with that, with the One North Side After School Collaboration and the Hill Youth Partnership for Enrichment, which is HYPE, which is also after school programs coming, which NLA is a part of, and just really coming together as a community to figure out how we can serve the kids in every area and make sure that they're getting the best experiences that they can.
0: For us, we don't talk about it too much on the radio, but I will today. We're really pleased to have APOST in our lives here at SLB because we ascribe to the APOST quality campaign, mm-hmm. which makes sure that standards of our work are top-notch. We go to training that is provided by APOST, and it helps us network with other after-school providers, too. So it's really a very valuable thing for us. You can learn more about APOST by going to their website. Just search on APOST and maybe Pittsburgh, and you'll be able to find them without any trouble. It looks like you're itching to say something. I have another couple of questions for you, Joel, but were you going to add something about after school?
2: I mean, other than the fact that, like, I support it, I didn't have anything to say.
0: No, I just wanted to be sure I didn't miss an opportunity. I'm curious just about you as a person. Clearly, you've got a lot of empathy and a desire to be helpful, but what do you like to do?
2: Well, I like to draw a lot. It's a lot. I'm, like, trying to figure out, like, what to do with that right now, at least.
0: Does that go back to your childhood?
2: Yeah. Ever since I can remember, I can vividly remember the first drawing I've done.
0: What was it?
2: It was a sketch of an eraser. But, like, I added arms, legs, eyes, and hair.
0: I like it. Drawing an eraser, and then you have to be careful not to erase the... Did you do it in pencil?
2: Yeah, of course. Can't do anything else than pencil right now.
0: Are you thinking about careers in graphic design or art?
2: We were actually talking about it earlier on our way here about, like, careers and stuff about that. And I'm not sure yet. Because I don't know about the, like, I don't know about the financial situation with any of them, but I want to make a living off of something that I enjoy to do.
0: Yeah, I think that's, if you said that to Jocelyn, I suspect that she encouraged you to do that. You know, when I was growing up, and I think this is still somewhat the case, I don't know. You thought of work as just something you had to do, not necessarily something you could even enjoy doing. And I think it's more important than ever, than money, than, you know, status or prestige, just to find something that you like doing and that you can, you know, make a living doing. And it sounds like that's what you're thinking.
2: Yeah, I was going to say, like, that's what NLA is to me. Being a reading warrior already, like, I don't even see it as a job anymore. It's more like something I just, like, it feels like after school to me because that's what I do after school. And just being there is just, like, another day for me. So, and I don't really worry about the financials, even though, I mean, it's nice to have money, but as a kid, that money just usually goes.
0: Yeah, and who else is in your family?
2: I live with my mother, my sister, my three nieces, and my nephew.
0: You've got a lot of kids in your life, so this is something too that you sort of control things when you're with Reading Warriors. I would think you're the leader. You might be the leader at home too, although with a lot of folks that may not always be the case. I would think. What a great thing to do. that you're doing. We just have a couple more minutes. Is there anything either of you would like to add? That?
1: So earlier we were talking a little bit about funding, and I just wanted to say, because this is something that even working in the after-school world for a while, it still blows my mind that we only have funding coming from a federal level or a national level, learning money, and the current presidential administration is looking to cut that. And so one of the reasons why we went to Harrisburg was to, again, as we do every year, ask for funding on a state level. And one of the big new things that we were asking this year was for elected officials to support a group that would an advisory commission that would do a return on investment study, so that we can really convince everyone about the importance of after-school programming and hope to get funding for it, because it's so important in our communities, and we just want to make sure that the support is there on all levels. So something that our listeners could do is help to push those elected officials to support this return on investment study and to support after-school programming on a state level as well, because right now it's not happening.
0: It's really an amazing program, and you hear, imagine Joel. Joel's 16, and he's working with students of fifth grade and under at Arsenal to try to help them become better readers, more productive students. And that's critical. If they don't get those skills sharpened like Joel is helping them do, that just magnifies. They get left behind further as they get older. So this all helps you become more just – I was going to say more productive, but it's not just about productivity. It helps you become a more engaged and full human being. Yeah. That's really what it is.
1: Yeah, it rounds out the individual humans and then also our community as well.
2: What we speak at NLA a lot, and like this is a consistent thing we say, is that this isn't just for this. This program is for education for the younger ones, but more than that too. More of just a better life, or like just a better way to grow up rather than just a better way to get your homework done.
0: Mm-hmm. Well, you can learn more about APOST by going to its website. And NLA is Neighborhood Learning Alliance. And I encourage you to consider going to its website as well to learn more about its programs. Jocelyn Inlay and Joel Casey, I want to thank you so much.
1: Thanks
0: for being here with us.
2: Thank you for having us.
3: Wakey, wakey. You're listening to Youth Express in the Morning. Who needs eggs when you have quality content like this?
0: Well, this coming Friday, October 1st through October 3rd, Alumni Theater Company is going to be bringing you a virtual production of You're a Good Man, Charlie Brown. Alumni Theater Company has done great work over many years, and we'll talk a little bit about the company and the production. But first, I've got five members of the cast surrounding me right now. I'd like to give you a chance to meet them. If you have any shout-outs you'd like to make, feel free. If you could just introduce yourself, that way we'll all know who's here.
4: All right, what's going on, y'all? My name's Antonio. I play Snoopy. I'm 17, and I go to Neighborhood Academy. Just want to say what's up, Mom. Hey, Grandma. Love y'all.
5: Hello, I am Catherine. I am in the 12th grade, 17 years old, and I am attending Taylor Olderdice. What's up to the fam? How y'all feeling?
6: Yo, I'm Shaq. I play Peppermint Patty. I'm 17 years old. I go to Olderdice, and you prep my lions. Shout out to the real.
7: Hi there, I'm Phoenix. I am 17. I go to Pennsylvania Leadership Charter School. And how are you, Griffin? How's it going?
8: What's up, everybody? My name's Bailey. I'm playing Charlie Brown in the musical. I will be 17 in 2 days. Want to shout out my mom, my dad, my sister. Love you guys.
0: So, who can tell me a little bit about Alumni Theater Company, what the mission is, why it exists? You guys clearly all are pretty passionate about theater. I know that. Anybody want to jump in?
6: We create bold theatrical work. overall, we're a company composed of three different ensembles. There's a professional ensemble, a teen ensemble, and a young artist ensemble. We do musicals, we do original shows, anything you could possibly think of that we could put on stage, we do. And we have, I don't know how many members we have exactly, but there's a lot of us.
0: Why do y'all think theater is important to either to make or to take in as, you know, somebody who goes to a play? Any thoughts about that?
4: Doing theater is like just doing any other kind of art. It's like when you're on the stage, doing whatever you do, making whatever you make, it's a way to express yourself artistically in ways that maybe you won't be able to express to other people through like regular conversation and things like that. And for the audience that receives that message or the expressions, it's just a beautiful thing to listen to or to see. And it's like, it's a good thing for both sides. Like, one, it's entertaining, but also it's like relieving, and it could also be relatable to the artist specifically as well.
0: That's a great answer. Any other thoughts about that same subject?
5: Adding on to what Tone said, for the artist, it is very impactful because we get to live our lives in somebody else's shoes. Whether or not you guys realize, it's actually a learning experience for all of us, and it expands our mindset by a whole bunch just by living in somebody else's shoes.
0: I like the way you put that. It gives you empathy for other people if you need to act as a different person. I never thought about that. Any other thoughts about the importance of theater? I say this because there are folks who think, why are we spending money on theater? Is it a waste of time? I don't think that way, but I think it's important that we convince folks who might need to hear your perspective.
7: I mean, I think, like, for me personally, theater is super important just as like a means of expressing myself. And I think for a lot of people, like, you know, theater is like a super valid form of art and like expression. And I think it's super important just to have that outlet for a lot of people. Like performing can be such like a magical experience for me. Just like, you know, putting everything out on stage for like an hour and a half, and just like, you know, really just like giving it my all for that entire time. It's like, it's really just magical.
0: Thanks, Phoenix. Anybody else want to add anything?
6: It's a special thing to be able to step into a different world, especially if your world is so big and broad. You can step into it. It's cool to see somebody step into somebody else's world and see what they can do with it, because theater is not performed the same by everybody, of course. So seeing different versions of it and listening to it and who's doing what part, it's cool to see how you can change it. And it's one thing to do it on TV where you could do takes and you can edit stuff together, but it's another thing to do it live and to hear raw voices.
0: I'm glad you said that, because that's something we share by creating live radio. And your play, although the musical is going to be presented as a Facebook event, it's still going to be live, 7 o'clock on October 1st, then October 2nd, October 3rd. Anything might happen, three completely different shows, and you'll be live on stage. Can everybody sort of give an overview of what is the plot? I think you're all, the characters are all teens in this particular edition, right? Did you do some of the updating of the play, or did the book get written by somebody else?
8: No, it was written by the person who wrote it, but the thing with Miss Donner is she wanted to keep everything the same but give it a little spin of making it teens, and I felt doing that is definitely personalizing it a lot more, to especially to go with your life and stuff like that. And yeah.
0: Very cool. So, Bailey, you're Charlie Brown.
8: Yes, sir.
0: How do you, does your character, is there anything special you've done with your character to make Charlie Brown a teen? Might be a hard question to answer without seeing the play.
8: I mean, no, basically I just provide my own spin of life onto the character Charlie Brown, and that's basically just what helps me get into the character a lot more, and especially not being like giving it that spin of like a little kid. Definitely putting like my life on it, you know.
0: Antonio, you're Snoopy, and somebody asked me whether you get to talk or not. I know Snoopy dances a lot, but yeah. Does Snoopy have a voice in this play, too?
4: Yeah, but I don't know if everybody else can, like, understand what he's saying, though. But, like, they understand him at the same time. But, yeah, he definitely does talk. He sings, he talks, he dances, he does all. He does everything.
0: Does he still like Supper Time? I remember that song. Let's hear from Catherine. And you are Lucy, right?
5: Indeed.
0: And tell me about your take on Lucy.
5: Okay. Hear me out. Lucy does seem kind of like a hothead, but when you get to know her, especially in this teen feel, I feel like she's not that bad. If you actually get to realize who she is, I feel like she's just misunderstood.
0: And you were talking about empathy before and how playing these characters gives you a sense of who these characters are. And Lucy is lovable deep down inside. Yeah. Shekinah, you play Peppermint Patty, right?
6: That's my dog.
0: What's that?
6: That's my dog.
0: Your dog?
6: That's my dog.
0: You've got a dog named Peppermint Patty?
6: No. No. Yeah, I play Peppermint Patty.
0: Well, tell me about Peppermint Patty.
6: Usually she's just there. You know, she's cool with everybody. It's not really no special relationships, unless you were talking about Marcy, her best friend.
0: Yeah, Marcy always, I think, called her Sir, right?
6: Yeah. Patricia.
0: Oh, Patricia, that's right. Yeah. I forgot about that.
6: Peppermint Patty's more of a tomboy. She doesn't really like school, but, you know, something that she has to do.
0: She's good at sports, and she always says, hiya, Chuck. I remember
6: yep,
0: that.
6: I do not call Charlie Brown Charlie Brown. I call him Chuck, and I give him a slap on the back.
0: Now, Phoenix gets to play piano. He is Schroeder. What take do you have on that character?
7: I think the really interesting thing for me with, like, making these characters teens without changing much of the text is, like, how do we explain a lot of their choices, right? Because a lot of these characters are very, very one-dimensional from Charlie Brown as just, like, you know, like, Lucy is kind of rude, or, like, Sally is, like, you know, like, just always playing around and, like, but putting the spin of, like, teenagers, it's like they're not just little kids anymore. And so, like, for me, playing Schroeder as, like, being, like, 17, 18, it's really interesting to see how I can, like, you know, he's really, really invested in music and in Beethoven. And why? Why is that? And so, like, how can I portray this, like, teenager who's sometimes saying things that sound childish, but what is the deeper meaning behind that?
0: Yeah, there's a lot going inside of Schroeder's

0: Ali is in the play also, and we just talked about Marcy. Mm-hmm. Anybody we're missing from the cast?
1: That's it.
2: Everybody.
0: Now, I understand we have a scene here with Lucy, am I right? Mm-hmm. Or who's in this scene?
3: Lucy and Charlie Brown.
0: Okay. Do you need to set it up at all, or it'll be obvious? We'll let you take it away. Here you're going to hear in the character of Lucy, Catherine, Charlie Brown is Bailey.
4: You know, a princess sort of thing, with a white dress and nice slippers in a big ballroom. But I guess that's sort of silly, isn't it, Charlie Brown?
5: Well, no, I mean, we all have our little daydreams or ambitions or whatever you want to call them. I mean, I know I've had myself one for years, but I've never told anyone.
4: What, Charlie Brown? You could tell me?
5: No, it's not the sort of thing I should tell.
4: Oh, come on. I wouldn't give it away.
5: Well, Lucy, I've always wanted to be called The Flash. I mean, I hate the name Charlie. I'd like to be so athletic and be real good at everything that everyone all around school knows me as The Flash. And they scream Flash outside of my door. And they praise me as Flash.
4: Patty, listen to this.
0: Good grief. Poor Charlie. You guys play those characters really well. Have you each had other theater experiences as well? Tell me a little bit about what other theater you've done, Bailey.
5: Do you mean like theater companies or shows?
0: Either.
5: Well, I started off as doing CLO, and then from there I went to PMT, and then I found my resting place, which is ATC. And with ATC, I've done a whole bunch of shows. I want to say the first show I did was an original piece called... Oh, man, it was a couple of years ago. It was so long ago. ATC Ever After, which is where I met a couple people here that we have right now. And, yeah, I've just done a whole bunch of plays, original pieces, musicals with ATC, and I just love them all.
0: I'm glad. Now, you are 16. Are you going into your junior year?
5: No, I'll be going to my senior year.
0: Senior year. Any thoughts about what you might want to do once you're through at Penn Hills? We won't hold you to it.
5: Yeah. No, but I do want to go to a college of some type of performing arts, or I just want to major in performing arts because that's my passion and that's what I love to do.
0: Excellent. Glad to hear that. Let's learn more about Phoenix's passion for acting or other things you might like to do.
6: I come from a family of performers, and my mom is an actor, my dad is a singer, my older sibling makes music, and so it's just sort of like been natural for me throughout my life. My first ever performance was in fifth grade. I was in a performance of Zombie Prom at my school. And then after that, it was Star Mites. And then I moved to Pittsburgh, where I started at PMT and did The Addams Family and played Gomez. And then found, again, like Bailey, a forever resting place at ATC. With ATC, I've made a couple of, or I've worked on a couple of pieces that we wrote, and also now I'm doing Charlie Brown. And so, yeah, it's just sort of been my whole life.
0: So ATC also does original works, too. Mm-hmm. That's great, especially if they're ones done by youth. Any thoughts when you're at Pennsylvania Leadership? This is your senior year, I'm guessing. Any thoughts about what's next?
6: Yeah, I'm definitely thinking about college in terms of what I want to really do in college. Half of me wants to pursue performing in like theater and performance arts. But the other half of me really wants to do some sort of zoology, maybe entomology, maybe animal behavior studies. You know, I feel like I really could go either way.
0: What gave you an interest in zoology?
6: I've just always loved animals. I've loved learning about animals ever since I was like a really little kid. I just like I just constantly am trying to learn about animals and like just all these little facts. And like I made a list of a bunch of

0: last year, and there was something like 150, 200 different animals that I was able to like talk about.
1: That sounds like a musical in and of itself. You know, the animal monologue where you could just talk. Shikata, what about you, and have you been in many other plays?
2: The start of my theater experience was ATC. I didn't do anything before that. My first show was called Laugh Now, Cry Later. And if you was to look at that now, or that, and compare it to now, it's a big difference. I've learned a lot about how to really make my craft my own.
1: How old were you for that show, that first show?
2: Oh,
1: I mean, were you a teen?
2: Yeah, I was a teen. I would say 15.
1: So you the reason I ask is, some folks might think they have to start when they're 6 or 7 years of age. You don't need to do that.
2: No.
1: It sounds like you met with a welcoming group of people.
2: Of course. It was a family once I walked in there.
1: Yeah, that's fantastic. Are you a senior this year as well?
2: Yes, sir.
1: So any thoughts once you're at Alderdos, right?
2: Yeah. I'm in this program where I do entertainment tech at a different school. So what I want to do when I go to college is I want to major in digital media film. And I want to be able to create my own stories and put them in front of a camera. I want to know what I'm doing in front of a camera and behind the camera. So all around, I think when I do get to college, it's going to be a lot of creative thinking, and it's just going to be an experience. So I can't wait to get there, actually.
1: You're one of Mr. Hackett's brilliant people. I know that
2: program
1: very
2: Hackett.
1: Well.
2: Shout out to Hackett. That's my dog.
1: I know that program very well, the Entertainment Technology at University Prep at Pittsburgh Alliance. It's a great program. If you're just joining us, Alumni Theater Company's production of You're a Good Man, Charlie Brown, opens Friday, October 1st, and then runs the following Saturday and Sunday, the 2nd and 3rd, 7 p.m. It's a Facebook production. You can learn more at alumnitheatercompany.org. We're going to learn about two other cast members. Then I've got two final questions for you all. But first, let's ask Catherine a little bit about her plans. She also is at Alderdos.
3: I am at Alderdos. So I came to ATC, I believe, the summer before my 9th grade year. So I've been there about 3 to 4 years, give or take. And before that, I was doing mainly like theater and schools, or just like playing talent shows. And, you know, I've always just like been a character as a little girl, like outside of the theater. So that has always been a fun experience for me. So when I got to ATC, it was like an amazing experience. Like she kind of said, like on site, it was just like a home away from home, or family outside of your bloodline. Like it was so amazing how we were able to click together. It's an amazing experience. And outside of ATC, since this is my senior year, I do intend on going to college, mainly HBCUs, maybe Howard or Hampton or Spelman. And I want to major in theater and minor in psychology.
1: Fantastic. Are you aware, and I don't have the name of it on the top of my head, but there's an organization in Pittsburgh that works to help people apply to HCBUs and will reimburse application fees. I can connect you to that person. His name is not in my head right now.
3: That would be very appreciated.
1: I met him not too long ago, and he's awesome. And he said, not enough people know about what my intentions are. I'll find his name for you. And finally, let's talk to Antonio or Snoopy. Any thoughts about are you also a senior this year?
4: No, I'm a junior. But theater wise, I've been doing theater since I was like 2nd grade, and I've been doing school plays year after year after year. And then right after that, I joined ATC. I also had my first show with Bailey, ATC Ever After. And then I've been hooked into theater since then.
1: It's amazing. And it's wonderful. You all have in common the fact that ATC has become a home away from home, and really an extended family. Have you thought about what you might want to do once high school's over?
4: I think about that all the time. Like, by default, I always wanted to go to Japan for college and get into computer science or game design. And I also think about staying here and doing theater or, like, doing some kind of writing, being as a spoken word artist, as I'm usually writing. And, yeah, or being a streamer on Twitch, just making that full time. So, yeah, I like different options. I have trouble trying to choose which one because I like all of them. But, yeah, I'm still figuring it out, still figuring it out.
1: I love how open-minded all of you guys are, especially to the possibilities in front of you. I said I had two more questions. The first is easy. Did anybody want to say something that I neglected to ask or that you would wish you had said that you didn't get a chance to say?
3: I would, outside of this cast, I would like to shout out Miss Donner, because she has been a great director and she has been with ATC since the beginning of its ATCs. Yeah, I think Miss Donner was a very important part of our growth as people and as artists. So shout out to Miss Donner.
5: Shout out.
1: Anybody else?
6: Another thing I wanted to say to the first question, the reason that most people do theater is just mainly because it's fun. It's fun to get out on stage. It's fun to play a different role. It's fun to experience a different lifestyle. That's the main thing. It's just so much fun to do it and get out on that stage and look at everybody, look at the audience, and get the energy from them. It's just an amazing, amazing thing.
1: That's such a great way of looking at it. I was always kind of afraid to do anything on stage when I was younger. And when you think about it now, what an opportunity to just try on a different face or suit of clothes or lifestyle. Mm-hmm. So one more question. I'll give you a minute to think about it. If you could snap your fingers and change one thing in the world. You don't have to snap. But what would be the thing that if you could change something as easy as that, what would it be? And while you're thinking about that, I'm just going to remind you that Alumni Theater Company, ATC, presents You're a Good Man, Charlie Brown, Friday, October 1st, 2nd, the Saturday, and then October 3rd. On Sunday, 7 p.m. It's a Facebook Live event, but it is live. Anything can happen. This is not an on-demand video. You'll see the whole cast on stage doing the musical. You can get more information at alumnitheatercompany.org. Anybody have any snap ideas? You get the whole canvas, whatever you want to change anywhere.
2: The world.
1: Yeah. Just the world, period. The whole world.
3: You know what they say, change the world before it changes you.
1: I like it. Any other thoughts?
6: I just want to change discrimination. Like, if I could snap my fingers and discrimination would be gone, I would be probably the most happiest person alive. Because discrimination, I don't know, people just don't deserve to be treated the way they're treated based on their race, color, especially things that they can't control. And I've always had a soft spot in my heart for that. So, yeah, if I could snap my fingers, discrimination would be gone.
1: Phoenix?
0: I'd probably do what Bailey just did, too. But to offer an alternate answer, I would say probably I would just make it so that everyone had, like, all their basic necessities, you know, food, water, healthcare, all those things, without needing to actually do anything extra, you know, just allowing everyone to, like, be able to live their life without having to, like, work or anything. Because sometimes, you know, you can't get out of bed, and that's okay. And I think that we need to live in a society where that is really okay.
1: These are great snaps. Anybody else?
3: If I could change one thing, it would be to change not the world, but the people in it. I think many people are very closed-minded to new things, not talking about like food or anything, but literally closed-minded to the whole world. Like, there's an entire world in front of us and it's so closed off, and we don't know much. So I think maybe we can change their motivations, their thinking habits, and that would be amazing.
1: Do you think that's true with people your own age and younger as well as adults?
3: It's true for everybody, I think, especially because in the world we live in, we know what we're taught, right? So if we go off of what we're taught and we're not willing to learn anything else, that leaves us to be limited.
1: Thank you. Anything to add?
4: Oh, man.
1: It's hard if you're going last.
4: Yo, real facts. And then everybody else said probably anything I would have said, too. But I would say it's like if I could just snap anything into fruition, it would be like to have everybody just be genuinely happy. Like they wake up and just be able to smile when they look in themselves in the mirror, or just like see other people and just be able to smile and like greet them with like kind, positive vibes and stuff like that, and not have to look around like on their phones or see the world like damaged as it already is from everybody else's actions, and just making things worse. And instead we find ways to make things better and just come together as like one, like all as humans, and just be happy all together and united as one.
1: I hope I get a chance to see all of you again. I know I'll have a chance to see you October 1st, 2nd, and October 3rd at Alumni Theater Company's production of You're a Good Man, Charlie Brown, a Facebook Live event. More details at alumnitheatercompany.org. Bailey, Catherine, Phoenix, Antonio, and Shekinah, thank you so much for being here this morning.
7: Thank you.
4: Thank you for having us. Yeah.

0: Casey Vallecorsa is here with us today, and she is a youth poet ambassador with City of Asylum and the poetry program, which is quite an honor. There aren't too many youth poet ambassadors. I think there are four, if my, or there are five.
1: I think it's four and a laureate.
0: Plus the laureate. And congratulations. Tell me a little bit about you and poetry, the relationship you have when you started writing and discovering that you enjoy it so much.
1: Yeah, I've always wanted to be a writer. I love to look at the world that way, to find the beauty in the everyday thing. And I think that writing is one of the art forms that allows you to do that the most. As far as poetry goes, I never wanted to be a poet. That kind of happened on accident. The only writing club at my school was a slam poetry club. So I ended up joining that and really liking it, actually, and obviously developing my skills. And now I'm here on the radio, which is fantastic.
0: It's wonderful to have you here. I like how you said that writing for you is the way to react or express beauty or respond to it. Can you explain that a little more? I guess you would compare it maybe with drawing or maybe music, because other people find different ways to channel that. But you really found writing to be the one for you?
1: Yeah, I think that there's just something about being able to use, like language is one of the most common connectors I think that we have in the world. And to be able to harness that and to be able to put thoughts and feelings and the things that I experience onto paper where other people can experience it through my eyes even for a second, I feel like that is such an interesting thing that I get to be able to do and that I want to be able to do for the rest of my life.
0: Do you write just about every day?
1: Yeah, I live a very normal life. I'm just kind of a regular person that goes to school, comes home, and I think that oftentimes you can kind of get caught up in sensational stories, but to be able to look at your own life and to find the amazing moments that happen every day, I think that honestly that's so much more powerful to me because I relate to it so much more.
0: That's really well said. Have there been any teachers or other people you would like to acknowledge who might either be listening now or hear this when it's rebroadcast?
1: Yes. Miss Buddha, she runs the poetry club at my school. She's a fantastic inspiration to me. Every time I come to her with a question, she always has an answer. She really encouraged me with my writing and pushed me to actually let other people see it, which is often the most difficult part of the process. But she has really helped me develop my skills, and I think that if anyone deserves a shout-out, it's her.
0: I was going to ask you about that, how comfortable you are sharing your poetry with other people, because writing's pretty intimate. It's not always meant to be shared, and even pieces that you wrote with the knowledge that it would be shared, it's still got to be a little hard to do that, or is it? Maybe I'm just expecting that, but it's not.
1: I think that definitely it is difficult because in order to write something truly good, you do have to kind of dig very deep, and it's supposed to be something that you don't necessarily feel comfortable saying out loud. That's really what writing is. But because I was never into writing poetry until I joined a slam poetry club, part of the writing experience for me is sharing it now. They go hand in hand, and almost like the slamming of the poem or the sharing of the poem is really half the art to me at this point. So I am completely comfortable sharing what I write because I write it knowing that that's the ultimate goal.
0: Now, you're going to share a few poems with us in a moment, but there are a couple other things I was curious about. First, what other things do you like to do?
1: That's a long answer. I am involved in a lot of different things at my school. I really like to keep my brain active. I am the president of the law team. That's probably my favorite thing that I do. So, like, mock trial and things like that. I do the news at my school, Model United Nations, all that kind of stuff.
0: You're busy. And the other thing I was curious about is to learn more about your responsibilities at City of Asylum as a poetry ambassador. I know you probably are performing there.
1: Yeah, they are so, so very nice. And it's really just kind of however you want to take the opportunity for yourself. There are a couple things that we have to do. We have to do like an introduction slam that is so fun working with the other girls and like writing together as a group, which is a really fun new experience. But ultimately, they have really been wonderful in acting as kind of an aid to help us in our writing, and whatever we want to do, they will really help us make that come true.
0: That's terrific. And the other thing I was curious about, and you're getting asked this a lot, but do you know what you're going to do after you graduate?
1: Yes. I've been accepted to a couple schools. I don't know which one yet, but I will be going for journalism undergrad, and then law school is the plan.
0: Excellent.
1: Yeah.
0: I'm happy to hear that. And I can remember like it was yesterday. Being your age and being asked those questions and kind of getting tired of being asked those questions, but I know people are curious about that. Is there a kind of law that you find especially attractive?
1: I really just like learning new things, so I would like a kind of law where like I get like a new client every week and I get to learn about the law of trains one day and the law of theater the next and really just experience the world.
0: That's great. Does the law club let you sort of discover some of those things?
1: Oh yeah, it's like based on real cases. The PA Bar Association puts it out, and it's so fun to just dive deep into it, and you find all these Easter eggs, and it's just like a big brain puzzle for 4 months straight. It's, I mean, I find it very fun, but I'm sure other people probably wouldn't.
0: Oh, it's great. It is like solving puzzles. Tell me what an Easter egg is.
1: Sometimes they'll hide like the same name in different parts of the case, and if you can write about it, it could be like you could pin the case on someone else because this name pops up more than once. But if you miss it, you can still write a full case without it. It's really amazing.
0: So it takes a lot of observation and thinking. I'd love to have you share some poems, and we have time for two or three.
1: I'll
0: leave that up to you. And you can just, I'll sort of fade the music away so it's just you. And you can just give it, well, as long as you give the title and share the poem, but if you want to introduce it in any way, that's up to you.
1: Yeah, sure. This one is, sorry, I'm trying to pick one. This one is one of my more recent ones. It's a little bit lighter to kind of start it off your Saturday morning. It's called When the Stars Dance, and it's about the eventual collision of our galaxy and the one next to ours. So here it is. Nearby neighbor Andromeda and our Milky Way galaxy are headed towards each other to collide. But before they do, they'll dance. They'll waltz to let their stars combine and tango to make sure that they fit each other. They run now at over 100 kilometers a second, racing to meet. I wonder if they're practicing their moves while they wait to make sure that they impress. If the Milky Way is getting ready to receive her in an onstage leap, if Andromeda is perfecting her pirouette. I wonder if when our Milky Way messes up, if he's having second thoughts, or if Andromeda is getting butterflies in her stomach at the thought of her new partner. They have about 4.5 billion years to veer off and change their minds, but in the grand scheme of things, that's really not that long. They say that Andromeda will take away the black hole currently in our system, She will lift it and carry it off stage. She will remove his darkness, his despair with grace. Every star will be safe. When the couple meets, they have decided to let their stars dance as well, to keep from wrecking it all. They'll keep themselves, just be brought together, in movement. And when they combine, they'll make a new sky for all the lovers on earth to dance underneath.
0: How nice. That makes me imagine just looking up at the heavens and thinking about that as you wrote it. Do you remember what prompted you to write that?
1: I saw a TikTok all about how it will eventually happen that our galaxies are on a crash course for each other. And I just thought to myself, I was like, wow, like what a cool thought. And so I was like looking into it. I thought maybe I'd have a fun dinner fact. And it turns out that every star will be completely fine. We'll just have a bunch more. And I think that that's so romantic.
0: Casey Vallecorsa is the voice of who you're hearing. She's a senior at Montour High School and is also a youth poet ambassador during the City of Asylum program. Want to share another?
1: Yeah, sure. This one is very Pittsburgh-specific. It's called I Know God, and He Lives in Pittsburgh. So we come walking out of Pitt, the law team high on whatever they put in nerd water, loudly searching for lunch and replaying our highlight reel, hyping up our defense. A hypothetical client hypothetically off the hook. Before we even take a bite, we fish out the scraps of opposing counsel's words from our teeth like small animal bones and leave the case carnage on the streets of downtown. We cross at a crosswalk and are stopped for a moment by a man with a pamphlet. He's buttoned up tight. "Do you know God?" he asks. And for a second, we freeze in our business attire. The heels stop clicking and the ties aren't being loosened any longer. They look at me. I always do the talking. I want to say, of course I know God. She was in courtroom 408A 20 minutes ago delivering a closing off the cuff to a jury of lawyers partial to the plaintiff, connecting evidence in a divine way and watching her competitors sweat. I want to say, yeah, I know God. He used to work down in the Strip and he went by Manny. He sold flowers from a freezer and would surprise me with plants, delicate green things carried in faux terracotta, succulents that wouldn't die only because he handed them to me. My brown thumb couldn't fill it. When it got close to death's door, a prayer of a memory to the warehouse and Manny would perk it up and bring it back to life. I want to say, God, yeah, I just saw that guy. He takes his dog to the dog park in Settlers and he has not 12, but just one, and you see how they work, like a symphony, a relationship formed somewhere beyond our understanding. He walks on the water, lying on the grass, and somehow makes the dull bowl appetizing to every dog in the park, with just a touch, like a sweet wine. He says that the dog was better than any medicine, that they do it all together, that they saved each other. I want to say, duh, I know God. I can show you his son, a modern-day Jesus. I saw him downtown, Mary tattooed in a heart on his chest, a cross on his back, Nazareth across his knuckles. I ask him to describe himself, and he says, born again. I watch as he slumps to the ground in front of an anti-abortion group protesting. He sees as they hurl insults like rocks to the women who come out of the Planned Parenthood, and he remembers the stoning of the prostitute. Sorry. But his words can't stop this one. He kneels to the ground and cries out, "Forgive them, Father, for what they have done." But among the pictures that do not pertain to the argument, you see others doing the same for an entirely different reason. I want to say all this to the man on the corner of downtown Pittsburgh near the taco place and the Five Guys, but my dress feels like a robe, and my heels feel like they're taking me up to heaven. My makeup is heavy on my face, and I can't spare a tear because I have another case in an hour. So I look at him, smile, and say, yes, I think I do know God, and pray for a moment that the man can find him too.
0: That was beautiful.
1: Thank you.
0: And that one, you seem to be really attached. See, I'm sure you're attached to all, but am I right?
1: Yeah, that one is that one's a lot, a lot more personal.
0: Yeah,
1: I'm a pretty religious person, and I just when I see God around me, and especially in my town, it just really touches me. And yeah, I wanted to capture that in a poem, and I tried my best.
0: Just beautifully done.
1: Thank you.
0: If you have the time in your busy life, we'd love to have you visit the Youth Media Center. We could record some of these poems.
1: That sounds wonderful.
0: And share them that way. We're just about out of time. Is there anybody or anything that I didn't give you room to say? It's really lovely to meet you and to hear your writing.
1: Honestly, I just want to thank my family. They've always been able to tell me to follow my dreams, and they've led by example in that. And I really just thank them for working so hard so I get to do what I love. So shout out Mom and Dad.
0: Well, Merry Christmas to you, and thank you
1: Christmas.
0: For being with us today. Your parents are Greg and Randy.
1: Yes.
0: I do believe. And Casey Vallecorsa.
1: Yep.
0: Thank you so much for being with us today, Youth Poet Ambassador, City of Asylum.
2: Making the Grade, a radio series documenting the lives of high school students from Pittsburgh Public Schools and their thoughts on graduation, education, and more. These students want you to listen because they believe that you have a stake in their education.
3: I feel motivated every day. When I get up out of the bed, it's like, okay, I'm almost there. I have a calendar right next to my bed, and I'm counting the days.
4: Now, I feel motivated to graduate when I'm dealing with the people who are important to me, like a close friend or a family member or someone who I really care about or someone I've looked up to in life. They would love to see me walk across that stage with a diploma, with my name on it, and my cap and gown and pictures and everything.
5: And then I'll see somebody else, like Dr. Crenshaw. She made it real far. So I'm saying, I want a life. Like, I want to go through life easy. Feel like not graduating high school is the wrong road to do it.
6: I want to be something big in life, but I also want to fulfill my goals. And I think I can't really do that without finishing high school.
7: I have a lot of things that motivate me. Like, most of my family hasn't graduated high school.
5: Really, that's my classmates. Like, I see them doing good in school. Like, and I'm like, oh, I need to be on my stuff because they really want to do something. Like,
8: I feel motivated to graduate when I look at my family and notice that there haven't been too many people who have actually made it through the graduation process. I feel motivated when I talk to my sister. She has graduated college and is the only person out of all of my siblings to do so. I feel motivated to be just like her when I grow up.
9: I feel motivated to graduate when I see somebody that's successful, because I know that's what I wanted. I want to be successful. I want to reach back, like be a mentor, a counselor.
10: I feel motivated to graduate high school when I go to work. I work in retail at Rainbow, and like I see a lot of people who's like 30, 40, late 20s, and they're stuck. They're like at a minimum wage job or they're working hard, and that makes me just want to go to school wanting better for myself, because I don't want to have to work hard and get but so far ahead, but I'm working really hard, so that makes me come to school and really value education.
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12: Welcome to Spartan Express Radio on Youth Express from the Montour High School. My name is Monira Shakran. The music you're currently hearing is the courtesy of junior Alex Weibel and senior Haley Casperson. We will be hearing more from Alex Weibel and Haley Casperson later in our program. In this episode, we'll be featuring raving reviews by sophomores Holly Jordan and Abby Minzer. Freshman Phil Jeswick will be presenting a piece about the Tesla Model 3. A little later in the program, we'll be talking about our student spotlight with Danielle Staley, an alumni interview with Zachary Whitman. But first, we will be having a roundtable discussion with our upperclassmen giving advice to the current freshmen and freshmen that will be joining us soon.
13: My name is Zachary Whitman. I'm a junior, and today the freshmen and sophomores are absent, and it's just us juniors and seniors here. So we're going to give some advice to the freshmen because they are the future of the Hilltop as we go up in ranks and leave on to college and other things in life. So we're going to give them some advice. Christian?
14: The best piece of advice I can give to you is be different, but don't be so different that you become somebody that you're not. If the real you is somebody who just likes to blend in and stick to the background, don't be forced to stand out if that's not who you are. Just be yourself, and yourself will find you.
15: My name is Melanie Rashakran. I'm a senior. So the advice I'd want to give to freshmen and freshmen that are coming up soon, all I have to say is do what you want at high school. Do any activities. We have so many activities you can do throughout your years. Be yourself. Overall, just try your best.
13: Really, my biggest thing I got to say for freshmen is always stay on top of everything you're doing at school. Make sure that you're aware of what your grades are, what you have going on in class. And always take as many clubs that you want to. If you want to join musical, join musical. It's very, very fun, and colleges love that stuff. Make sure that you also take a deep breath, because it'll all work out fine.
14: Christian chimed in again. Everything I just said about being yourself, like, don't take all of that to heart. When I was a freshman, I had, like, just the biggest afro, and people would tell me that I didn't look good, and I'd be like, hey, I don't care. I'm me. I wish somebody would have just, like, punched me in the face. Be yourself, but, like, be aware of who you are, and I think you'll find yourself in a much happier position.
16: Alex Weibel here, coming at you with what I think is the most important piece of advice that I can give anyone. Have fun. A lot of the things that I ended up doing in high school, I ended up just saying, oh, well, and I did them. And they all really worked out better than what I could have expected. And I usually see a lot of people around me really stressing out about small things that don't really matter. None of us are cool, so you don't really have to try to fit in, you know. Don't take yourself too seriously. I see a lot of these freshmen coming in and studying for 3 or 4 hours a night on midterms. To me, that's really absurd. You're still a teenager and you can still have fun. You know, marching band is a ridiculous amount of fun. If an upperclassman tries to sell you a map to the 500 level or tries to sell you an elevator key, do not pay for it. I'll give you a little hint. The 500 level does not exist and the elevator keys do not work.
13: Another big thing that people also worry about is their relationships in high school, whether it be with friends or romantic stuff. And we're going to touch on the romantic stuff here with boyfriends and girlfriends. It doesn't matter, all right? Because if you think about it, once you go to college, you're going to be talking to about 3 or 4 of the people you talked in high school. And the chances of you talking to the same person that you supposedly dated, aka you talked to each other 3 times in the hallway, it's not going to happen. There's no point in keeping it up.
14: High school romance, people write it off. They say it's no big deal. But that's where you're going to find your first love, and it's going to destroy you. First love is innocent, it's pure, and it's going to break you down. And you need that. It's not always going to work out. It's never going to work out. But you need that. You need to be a human being. It turns you into a man or a woman. And it's pure, and it's innocent, and it'll destroy you. And we all need that.
15: I think high school romance, relationships don't mean a thing. They're most of the time fake or ridiculous, and it gives you unneeded drama that you need in high school, unneeded stress. You should be worrying about yourself, finding yourself, and not worrying about someone else.
13: Since we're all going to be going to college soon, and we're going to be freshmen again ourselves, we can tell you that we're probably going to ignore most of this advice because we're too self-absorbent and we're not going to see it, because much like you guys are going to sit there and say, oh, I don't need the upperclassmen to tell me what to do. Trust me, it helps, because we're going to make the same mistakes.
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18: I'm Philip Jeswick, and we are now going to switch to my interview with Mason Fisher of Tesla to learn more about the Tesla Model 3. Tesla is an American motor company that focuses on saving fossil fuels. They have recently debuted the Model 3, and I was able to catch up with product specialist Mason Fisher and his thoughts on Tesla's latest invention.
19: Our customers definitely love the fact that it's a great-looking car, And you can't deny the fact that it's, you know, it's a green car. It's a zero emission vehicle.
18: Some big questions people have about the Model 3 is if it is more affordable and bigger or smaller than other models.
19: Right now, it's going to have room for 5 adults comfortably. The rear seat is going to have a glass roof over top of it. So you're going to have a little bit extra headroom on top of it, on the top part of the car. The front passenger and the driver's seats, they're actually going to be mounted closer to the dashboard than a typical car of its size. What they did is, because there's not really a need to have a traditional firewall because there's not a combustion engine underneath the front hood, they moved everything kind of closer to the front of the car. Also, they made the dashboard smaller. There's not going to be what's called the binnacle. The binnacle is that little screen that comes up right in front of the steering wheel, where you normally have like a speedometer and a tachometer in a car. That's not going to be there. There's going to be a 15-inch touchscreen mounted on the dashboard, and that's where you're going to have all the controls at as of now. So that's how they're going to still have room for 5 comfortably, and still it's going to be considered a compact sedan. Asking about cost, it's going to have a price point starting at $35,000. So the Model 3 is going to be a highly affordable car. That's the biggest excitement around it.
18: In addition to being cost-efficient, there are many things that customers could like about the Tesla cars.
19: The first thing that comes to our customers' mind is the styling. It's a really good-looking car. It has a lot of visual appeal to it. And then also, I mean, the performance, it's a very fast accelerating setup, because with an electric vehicle, you have immediate access to all of the torque that battery pack can create.
18: Overall, the Model 3 has all of the elements to be a success, but time will tell whether or not consumers accept the new car.
19: The Model 3, I mean, it's in my opinion, it's going to be the most exciting model that Tesla's had out to date.
18: For Spartan Express Radio, this is Phil Jeswick.
11: Welcome to Raving Reviews. You voted and we listened, so these are our recommendations for the mystery and crime genre. First, we have Eyewitness. It's based off of a Norwegian TV series, and it intertwines the stories of various characters after two boys witness a triple homicide. It's a very diverse show featuring strong female characters, three of whom are women of color. Each episode usually features at least one new twist and ends in a cliffhanger, and most of all, the dramatic irony is killer. In How to Get Away with Murder, you have a legal drama from the point of view of a criminal defense lawyer / law professor, her assistants, and a group of students. I really like the creative narrative style with this show. It begins by showing this group of law students trying to cover up an accidental murder. Then it goes back and shows you how the characters got into that situation. The characters are unique, and they drive the plot, not the other way around. It also features lots of diversity, with LGBT relationships and characters, also with several main characters who are African, Mexican, and Asian descent. This show will keep you on the edge of your seat with shocking twists that you won't see coming.
20: Next, we have Sherlock, which is a present-day retelling of the Sherlock Holmes stories. Sherlock Holmes is played by Benedict Cumberbatch, and Dr. John Watson is played by Martin Freeman, and they team up in 21st century London to solve crimes and Sherlock's inability to understand social cues. They're longer episodes, but there's not many per season.
11: Next, we have The Da Vinci Code. There are a book and a movie of this title. The story is about a symbologist and a cryptologist who team up to unravel a series of clues left by Leonardo da Vinci, who was a member of a secret society that guarded secrets about the Roman Catholic Church. The key to enjoying this story is being open-minded about the controversial religious subject matter.
20: And we have Clue, and I'm not talking about the board game, I'm talking about the 1985 comedy film that's based off of the board game that takes place in a mansion with characters from the game when their nights end in murder and the classic question of who did it. In true spirit of the game, the movie has 3 different endings, which all plausibly work within the events. And lastly, we have Murdered Soul Suspect, which is a third-person game where you play as a detective hunting down a serial murderer. There's a twist, however, and you're killed by this person, and your ticket out of this limbo world is to bring him to justice as a ghost. It's not very difficult, but it's a pretty good story.
11: That's all for this episode's Raving Reviews. We hope you check out some of the things we mentioned, and don't forget to go to @SpartanExpress on Twitter and vote for what genre we do next. For Spartan Express, this is Abby Minzer
20: and Holly Jordan.
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21: All right, we're going to be doing a song called Valerie. 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

0: Hi, my name is Alex Weibel. I'm a junior at Montour High School, and I also play guitar here in the jazz band.
1: I'm Haley Casperson. I'm a senior here at Montour. I do vocal stuff in choir and jazz band, as well as play the oboe in concert band.
0: The band that we're in currently has kind of been, I guess, what I would say as just kind of an evolution of a couple different bands that I was in previously. Originally, it was just me and her playing together with this drummer named Nick Nazak. And recently, I decided to add a couple members together, or we all agreed to add a few members. Currently, our lineup is Nick Nazak on the drums, a guy named Matt Kane on the drums. So we got two drummers, a guy named Grant Jones. He's a bass player, goes to Duquesne, a saxophone player named Nick Trezino, myself on guitar, and then she's the singer.
1: Our most recent performance with our band was in the Montour's Xmas Factor talent show thing, and we did a song called Jackie and Wilson by Hozier, and that was really fun. That's one of our more like fun, upbeat things we've been doing.
0: Well, I'm kind of the odd man out here because whereas everyone else kind of likes Hozier and Amy Winehouse and all these other guys, I'm a really big fan of the old blues type stuff, you know. I can't really speak on behalf of the rest of the band, but I'm a big Allman Brothers fan. I like the Tedeschi Trucks Band, which is the song that you'll be hearing, and the Allman Brothers Band, and then a bunch of old blues guys from the Delta, as well as a couple jazz influences, you know, Wes Montgomery and, you know, Pat Metheny, just all these great guys, you know. Just for me, the list just goes on, I guess is what I'd say.
1: My music taste kind of varies. As far as like singing influences, I really do like the Tedeschi Trucks Band a lot. They're a group I've been getting into recently, but I listen to a variety of stuff, pop and then some more alternative stuff, a little bit of rock, and then I also do enjoy classical music as well.
0: Well, I started playing piano, I think probably around kindergarten. I grew up in a pretty musical household. My dad is a bass player and a trombone player, and he's killer. You know, he's a really great, you know, great bass player, great trombone player all around. And they thought it'd be a good idea to put me in piano. And then in 2008, Christmas Day, I got a guitar. And that was it, man. You know, I was thrilled. I started playing there, and then I joined the jazz band in middle school in seventh grade. They put me on saxophone, and then they heard me play, and they switched me over to guitar. The school does a lot of really, really great stuff for musicians like me and like Haley and the rest of us. You know, we got stuff like the jazz band and the concert band and the orchestra pit too. I'm the director of the orchestra pit, or the assistant, like the student director for the orchestra pit. And she's usually one of the leads in the play. So that's kind of where I sit in terms of the music here at the school.
1: I started a little differently than Alex here. I always sang when I was a kid. I would just sing whatever. My dad played very casually, just acoustic guitar, and I thought that was really neat. And I started playing the oboe when I was 9 and when I was in the fourth grade. And that was like my first big exposure to music, and I really, really loved it. And then in high school is when I started getting more into jazz and vocals as well. I started choir in high school. I started playing the tenor saxophone and marching band and the alto sax and jazz band. And overall, I've really enjoyed my experience with the music classes I've taken here. I really think that they've helped me grow a lot as a person, as well as the other music stuff I do outside of school.
0: I'm not really sure where I want to go with my music. I'd say I take my music pretty seriously, but I'm still not really certain as to what kind of a career I could really get out of it. You know, I like to write, or I like to arrange a lot of music. You know, a lot of pieces that we did in the marching band is just sort of small little stands tunes and stuff I wrote out. And as for that, you know, I guess just arranging and playing guitar and playing in bands and stuff is kind of what I see as myself doing. You know, and if that gets somewhere, then great. But if not, it's not that big a deal to me.
1: I definitely want to continue with music, not necessarily as like my major or anything in college. I might end up minoring in it. I definitely want to keep playing the oboe, playing the saxophone, maybe being in a marching band, joining some groups at school. And I would still like to, you know, play in this group with Alex whenever I can. I really enjoy singing, and I really like how it's different than what other stuff I've done.
0: We don't really have, we don't exactly have a name. When we did the talent show, we had kind of a different lineup, and we called ourselves the Generic Stage Band, and she was fronting it. But I guess as of right now, we don't really have a name. I have a SoundCloud at ARWeeble, ARWEEBL. There's not a lot of serious stuff on there, but there is some all right stuff on there. Maybe like two songs that are all right. The song is called Calling Out to You. It's off the Jesse Trucks Band album, Made Up Mind. Not exactly the most popular song. You know, you might not necessarily know it, but we still think you'll enjoy it. So please enjoy it.

0: Hello, my name is Danielle Staley, ninth grader, and this is Montour's Student Spotlight. Today, we are putting the spotlight on one of Montour's most well-known students, Lindsay Bosco. Lindsay has been involved with many clubs and activities around the school. She sets a positive impact on the younger and incoming students onto the school. Today, I interviewed a student who admires Lindsay and Lindsay herself. Here, I have Bella Taroni, a ninth grade student. What are the qualities you admire most about Lindsay?
1: Well, I think Lindsay is really kind-hearted, good-spirited. She's very positive, and she just, when everyone's around her, everyone just seems to be happier because Lindsay gives off a really positive vibe, and everyone knows that Lindsay will care about them and everything that they'll do.
0: Did she teach you any life lessons?
1: She taught me a lot of life lessons, but one of the ones that stuck to me was to always be kind to people, no matter who they are, because you just never know with anybody, and I think that's really important.
0: Has she made an impact on your life?
1: Oh my gosh, yes. In band, we picked senior buddies. It was randomly selected that I was her freshman, and she was my senior buddy. And that has been such a blessing because she has helped me through so much, whether it be band or just emotional support. And I think that really made a difference on my freshman year here. I'm very blessed to know her, and she will have an amazing future. I just know it.
0: Last but certainly not least, the student in the spotlight, Lindsay Bosco. So Lindsay, who do you think impacted you the most throughout your life to make you become who you are today?
2: I think my father has impacted me the most in my life, from him being my coach on the field to just being a father who I have always looked up to. He has shown me how to understand people and how to love people in ways I never thought I could ever see, and that has always been very important to me. He also teaches me through music and through my talents that I got from him how to show love through those, so I really appreciate him and what he's done.
0: So, Lindsay, who do you admire?
2: I admire my friend Sid.
3: Wakey, wakey! You're listening to Youth Express in the Morning. Who needs eggs when you have quality content like this?
2: She understands me more than anyone else. And that's something really special when someone can look at you and already know what you're going to say before you can say it. And I don't think you find that every day. So that is a rare thing that I only get with her. And that's why I admire her the most.
0: People consider you as a leader. What qualities do you think it takes to be a leader?
2: I think one of the main qualities it takes is to have fearlessness. You have to be fearless when being a leader because everyone looks at what you're doing. And if you can be fearless, it teaches them that they can also be fearless too, that they don't have to be afraid of what's coming next. I also think as a

0: leader, you have to be understanding. You have to see everyone's point of view. You have to be able to adjust to that kind of thing. And it's hard for a lot of people to see other people's points of views. I also think being a leader, you have to be able to stand up in front of large groups of people and be able to mentor them and teach them, lead them to be better people and to have a better outcome in what you're doing. And that's something that not many people can do either. So if you're able to stand up in front of a big group of people and portray a message and then be able to take that message and put it into action, then you're doing everything right.
1: That's a wrap. Thank you for tuning in on Montour's Spartan Student Spotlight. We hope you enjoyed, and maybe you can become the next student in the spotlight.
2: Every year, a class of freshmen enter the high school. 4 years later, they leave changed people. These students who graduate remain friends with those they met in high school. It is important to remember them and stay close with them. I made it my duty to interview and check up on them. I'm Zachary Whitman, and this is Where Are They Now? I'm here with Montour alumni Dan Crawford.
3: Hey, what's up, everybody?
2: So I'm just going to ask you some questions about, you know, your time with Montour. So, first thing I wanted to know, how do you feel about your time at Montour?
3: You know, Montour's great. It's, you know, wouldn't say perfect high school, but it's one of the best, just because, you know, you can't really reach perfection with anything, but very good high school.
2: How do you feel about the changes that they made, such as, like, PLT? Do you know about PLT?
3: No, I do not.
2: All right, so PLT is, we have a half an hour, roughly, in between fourth period and then whatever your next period is, where we get time to organize with clubs and other stuff like that. Do you like that addition, or do you think that they should have went to a seventh period, or did you like it how it was when you were here?
3: Is that every day?
2: It's every day, yes, yeah.
3: I think that's pretty beneficial. Like, going through an entire day of school is kind of difficult, but if you have those breaks, then it can help. Obviously, it might be weird with, like, schedules and stuff, so I can see the disadvantages of it, but I think it's pretty good.
2: Yeah, one of the big benefits is clubs, instead of meeting once a month during that activity period in the morning, they can now meet every day or every Tuesday whenever they schedule. And then also teachers can grab people for, you know, privatized tutoring and stuff.
3: Yeah, it sounds good.
2: You're at Pitt right now, right?
3: Yeah.
2: How are you liking college so far?
3: You know, it's college. Yeah, it's definitely not what I expected, but it's not half bad.
2: Is it better or worse than you expected?
3: It's about what I expected. It kind of sucks, but, like, it's just, you know, the amount of work and stuff, like, you're not really used to, but if you figure it out, you should be fine.
2: Did you feel that your time at Montour really set you up for college?
3: I mean, kind of. It definitely helped a lot. Like, obviously, I feel if I went to another high school, I probably wouldn't have the, like, advantages that I do now, but I don't think any high school can truly prepare you for what college brings.
2: So what were some of your favorite teachers or classes that really, like, left an impact on you?
3: I never thought that I would say this, but I find myself missing Mr. Held sometimes. Even though, you know, it's Mr. Held. But I thought about him at least once or twice. Miss Rarico, probably nobody knows who she is. She was a sub for Spanish. I definitely miss her. All the teachers there are memorable, and none of the classes were, you know, horrendous.
2: How do you feel about some stuff for Montour now? How do you feel about the football team or the marching band or any of that stuff? How do you feel it has improved or not improved?
3: I don't know much about what's going on with them, but it seems like the marching band's having a good time from my experience. Seems like it's doing well.
2: Right.
3: I don't know about the football team, though, but good luck to them.
2: All right.
3: You know, it's probably over, but heck.
2: Yeah, it's over, you know. You were Mr. Montour last year. If you could give it to anyone else in your grade, the senior year last year, who would you have given it to?
3: That's a tough question. Is this with the contestants or just everybody?
2: Anyone at all in Montour.
3: Hey, Stooch, you want to be Mr. Montour if I had to give it to somebody?
4: Oh, yeah.
3: We got Chris Stoochel here.
4: It'd be me.
2: All right, Stooch.
3: He'd willingly accept Mr. Montour.
2: All right, Stooch is Mr. Montour. Now, out of the senior year this year, who would you give it to?
3: I can't sleep on my boy Grant Wolf.
2: Oh, the homecoming king.
3: Yeah, the homecoming king, but I think Christian is going to be a tough one to beat. Raro, yeah.
2: All right, if you could improve or add one thing to the high school, what would it be?
3: Shoot, I don't know. Why not, you know, a nice pizzeria?
2: Like pizza?
3: Yeah, a nice, even though they got the pizza stand, but why not add a little addition to the side of the school. It's just a nice pizzeria. It's open to the public, too.
4: Like,
3: making make some pizza.
4: It's all student-run.
3: Yeah, it's just all students just making some pizza pies.
4: Do you have any tips for some students now?
3: I would say just don't freak out. I know it seems really, like, hard and stuff, but it's really not. Just, if you can, if you just, you know, tell yourself not to freak out and actually, like, just think about the problems that you're having, you should be fine. But also, definitely make sure where you want to go to college. Like, figure that out, find a place that you love, and go there.
4: Do you have any regrets, or is there any one thing that you wish you've done while you were still in high school?
3: I wish I would have applied myself more, definitely. Looking back on it, I'm always like, oh man, I should have just studied this, because it comes up a lot. Like, there's a lot of math and stuff that I did not expect to continue to do, but I definitely think I regret not applying myself as much as I could have.
4: All right, man. Well, I want to thank you for having you on the show today.
3: Hey, thanks for having me.
4: Yep, man. All right, have a good day.
3: You too.
5: Well, sometimes I go out by myself.
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0: My name is Bella. I am 8 years old and I live in Cookbook. The name of my story is A Plan to Clean. Bella and Amy are mermaids who live in the Pittsburgh rivers. They were different than all the other mer people because they had rainbow fishtails. "Hey, Amy, get up," said Bella. "We have to help the villagers take out and put their garbage somewhere where it would not hurt the earth." "Forget it," said Amy, moaning. "Get up," screamed Bella, swimming around Amy's bed. "I am too tired," squealed Amy. "I will just get my $100 from Mom and buy something for myself," teased Bella. As soon as Amy heard about the $100, she was out of bed. "Oh no," sobbed Bella and Amy. "Look at the water," gasped Amy. "It's all brown," sighed Bella and Amy at the same time. "I just hit Idea Island," exclaimed Amy. "We can clean up the Pittsburgh River and ask if anyone wants to help us." "Good idea," agreed Bella. "Now all we need to do is make a plan to clean up this." "Wait, we can use Mom's broom and Dad's mop," instructed Amy. "Sure, but that is not enough stuff to clean up this whole river," said Bella. "We could ask May, Bob, Joe, Anna, Kelly, Alex, and Brad," pointed out Amy. "Okay, we got to split up in groups," suggested Bella. "I would take May, Bob, and Joe," offered Amy. "Bella, you could take Kelly, Brad, Alex, and Anna." "Sure thing," replied Bella. "Now let's get to work. Clean up, let's recycle, put away the garbage in the three rivers," sang Bella, Amy, Alex, Kelly, Brad, May, Bob, and Joe. And before you know it, every mermaid and merman in the Pittsburgh River was helping the mer kids. The whole river seemed to shine because the kids were cleaning, and the villagers helped too. When they were done, the humans learned an important lesson. Never litter the rivers. They now know that to recycle is good, and working as a team makes them even stronger.
1: My name is Cricket. I am 9 years old, and I live in Russell. The name of my story is I'm Stuck in My Hole. Once there was a little mole who lived in a beautiful fruit garden surrounded by woods. A sparkling river flowed close by. Little Mole woke up very hungry. He ate strawberries, acorns, and sticky sap raspberry pie. After his delicious breakfast, Mole felt very full. He was planning on working in his garden and hoping to make a new friend. So, Little Mole started to climb out of his hole. Things felt snug and he was sticky from his sap pie. Mole was leaving his tunnel. His head, arms, and body were outside his tunnel, but his legs and bottom were stuck inside his tunnel. "I'm stuck in my hole," said the little mole. A toad heard him and came to help. "One, two, three, pull the mole," he shouted. The mole was still stuck. He yelled, "Can anyone pull the mole out of his hole?" A blue jay heard them and decided to help. "One, two, three, pull the mole," they shouted. The mole was still stuck. They all said, "Can anyone pull the mole out of his hole?" A hedgehog heard them and decided to help. "One, two, three, pull the mole," they shouted. The mole was still stuck. They all said, "Can anyone pull the mole out of his hole?" A rabbit came to help. "One, two, three, pull the mole." The mole was still stuck. The rabbit sat down on a rock to think. The rock moved. It wasn't a rock at all. It was a turtle. Turtle said, "I've been thinking about your problem, Mole, and I've got a solution. Why not let Worm help?" They all laughed. The worm went to work around the mole's tunnel entrance. He ate the soil, and the mole broke free. Mole was excited to be free. He invited his new friends to his garden for a picnic. The toad, blue jay, hedgehog, rabbit, turtle, worm, and mole all ate berries, told stories, jokes, and laughed all afternoon. It was getting late. Mole said his goodbyes and returned home. I'm going to need a bigger hole.
0: My name is Elizabeth Crossan. I'm in first grade at Bower Hill Elementary School. The name of my story is The Tooth That Just Wouldn't Wiggle. Once upon a time, there was a girl named Ellie whose teeth wouldn't wiggle. All of her friends had either lost some teeth or had wiggly teeth. Ellie asked her mom, "When will my teeth wiggle?" Mom said, "When your adult teeth are ready to come in." Ellie just wondered when her teeth would wiggle. She tried wiggling her teeth with her fingers and her tongue. She tried day and night to get her teeth to wiggle. Nothing worked. Ellie tried everything to make her teeth wiggle. She tried eating apples. That didn't work. Ellie tried taffy. That didn't work. So Ellie decided to write a letter to the Tooth Fairy. "Dear Tooth Fairy, when will my teeth wiggle? Love, Ellie." "Dear Ellie, when they are ready. Love, the Tooth Fairy." One day, Ellie was wiggling her teeth and one was wiggly. The Tooth Fairy was right. Now Ellie wondered when her teeth would fall out.
2: My name is Bella. I am 6 years old and I live in Hampton. Once upon a time, in a town called Sugarland, there lived three friends, a cupcake named Chili, a donut named Pinky, and a gumdrop named Lemon. They loved their sugar home with marshmallow flowers and strawberry swirls. One day, they decided to go to Sugar Park and play on the swing, slides, and monkey bars. They were having so much fun, but it was time to go home. Pinky looked down and noticed all of her sprinkles were gone. Pinky began to cry, and Chili said, "Don't cry, Pinky. You'll get all sticky." Lemon said, "We should find the Sugar Fairy. She can help us find your sprinkles." They climbed the mountain to Sugar Castle. They knocked on the door, and the Sugar Fairy came out. "Can you help Pinky find her sprinkles?" asked Lemon. "Of course I can. Let me find my sprinkle magnet wand," and she was back in a flash. She followed the three friends to the playground, waved her magnet wand, and the sprinkles appeared. She told Pinky to look up, and she dropped all the sprinkles back onto her icing. Pinky, Chili, and Lemon thanked the Sugar Fairy and went home happy again. The end.
3: My name is Ryan. I am 7 years old, and I live in Venetia, Pennsylvania. The name of my story is Animan to the Rescue by Ryan Watterson. Animan is no ordinary superhero. He rescues animals instead of people. He has a special power called echolocation. This lets him hear when animals are in trouble. Then he flies through the air to rescue them. One morning, Animan heard the grunting of a deer. He flew to California to rescue the deer who was trapped in a forest fire. Animan was standing in his house when he heard the squeak of a dolphin in trouble. He flew to the ocean and got the dolphin out of the fishing net that he was stuck in. The next animal that Animan heard was the growl of a polar bear. He flew to the Arctic to save the bear that was floating away on a piece of sea ice. Later that night, Animan heard a mountain goat saying, "Mah!" So he flew to the Rocky Mountains to rescue the goat that was stuck on a rock ledge. It was a long day. Animan was ready for bed. The end.
4: My name is Maeve. I'm 6 years old and I live in Washington, Pennsylvania. The name of my story is The Girl Who Loved Noodles. My name is Maeve and I love to eat noodles. I will never stop eating noodles. I eat noodles for breakfast, lunch, and dinner, and I put them on my pizza. One night, I snuck noodles in my bed. I fell asleep, and when I woke up, I was covered in noodles. When I got out of bed, I looked in the mirror, and I did not recognize myself. I asked my mom, "Why do I look like a noodle head?" She said, "I do not know. Let's go to the doctors." My mom took me to the doctors, and when he came in, he said, "Oh, I guess my lunch just walked through the door." My mom said, "Please fix her. She looks like a bowl of noodles." The doctor said, "I know just the thing to make her better. Some magic." "What kind of magic?" I asked. he said special magic. I still wanted to be a noodle since I love to eat noodles. But when he poured some special magic cheese on me, the noodles disappeared. I am glad to be back to normal again, but now I think I'm really hungry for a bowl of noodles. The end.
5: Hi, my name's Caroline. I'm 6 years old and I live in Somerset. The name of my story is Butterfly Friend. This book is dedicated to Mommy and Daddy and all the little butterflies everywhere. It was a beautiful sunny day. The buds were treating, the flowers were going, everything was nice. Suddenly, a butterfly landed on Lily's nose. Oh, she did love butterflies, especially monarchs. She was so surprised she was about to scream. But Lily had to be very quiet and still so the butterfly would not be frightened. So she spoke softly, quietly, and lovingly to the butterfly, and they became friends. Hi, little butterfly. They played hide-and-go-seek. Lily asked her mom, could I keep the butterfly inside the house? Lily's mom said she could keep the new pet, but not inside the house. Okay, Mom, Lily said. Lily was just pretending to be happy, but she was really upset. And then she had a brilliant idea. She would sneak the butterfly into the house. The butterfly knocked things off the wall and made a big mess. Lily had to tell her mom, so she walked downstairs. Lily apologized. I'm sorry, Mom, for disobeying you. You were right. The butterfly belongs outside because it messed up my room. I forgive you. Next time, listen, Mom said. The butterfly introduced Lily to all the butterfly friends. And they all lived happily ever after. The end.
6: My name is Dante Corey. I am 7 years old. I live in McMurray. The name of my story is Pizza Guy. This is Tony. He loves pizza. He is a pizzaiolo. This means he is a pizza maker. He owns a pizzeria in the city. One day, he made a different kind of pizza. Tony added arms and legs to the pizza. He made them out of dough. Tony put the magic ingredients on the pizza. It is called cheese magic. He put the pizza in the oven to cook for 20 minutes. Then he got the pizza out of the oven to cool down. Tony called his pizza Pizza Guy. Tony left the pizzeria for the night. Pizza Guy came to life. He got up and slid out the door. Pizza Guy started walking down the street. Everybody was asleep except a big black dog. Pizza Guy looked behind him and ran. The dog ran after him because he was hungry. Pizza Guy pulled off his pepperoni and threw it at the dog. Then the dog eats it. The dog is so happy to be eating. The Pizza Guy is not scared anymore. The Pizza Guy and the dog become best buddies. The dog takes the Pizza Guy back to his home. The end.
7: My name is Brooklyn. I am 8 years old, and I live in Hampton. The name of my story is Mr. Docker's New Friend. Hi, my name is Docker, Mr. Docker. Last spring, my wife passed away, and I was left alone, all alone. We were married for 25 years. Now, I cannot figure out what to do to keep myself busy. First, I tried talking to my wife's portrait, but this did not help me because I missed her. I realized that I needed to get out of the house and talk to real people. This leads me to my second plan. I decided to enter an all-you-can-eat ice cream contest. The contests were twice a week. I had fun, but soon noticed that my clothes were getting tighter. After a month, I realized I gained 15 pounds. I was also eating chocolate ice cream, which was my wife's favorite flavor, and this broke my heart. I had no choice but to leave the contests. Weeks later, while I was walking through the park exercising, I came across a flyer. It read, Pet Adoptions. We could be your best friends. Visit the animal shelter before we find our new homes. I walked into the animal shelter and saw my friend Shay. Hi, Docker. Come in and I'll show you around. Here are the poodles. They are extremely smart dogs and stylish, if I might add. Poodles are not really my type of dog, although they are nice to look at, chuckled Docker. Understandable. Take a look at the Labradors, directed Che. I popped my head in the cage, and a beautiful, rich, chocolate lab caught my attention. I quickly told Che there was no need to show me any more cages. I wanted that chocolate lab. We did all the paperwork, and I was soon the proud owner of a new puppy. His fur was as soft as sheep's wool and as shiny as crystals. I needed to give him a good name. I'll call him Bean. Coco Bean. A few weeks passed, and Bean and I did everything together. I realized that Bean could not do everything my wife could do, but he sure did keep me company, and I love him.
8: My name is Catherine. I'm 7 years old, and I live in Brookline. The name of my story is Tid's Butterfly Dream. Tid was a caterpillar. His mother gave his siblings and him a phone. Wait until you find out about me, Tid said. Tid was curious even the first day he hatched. He asked his mother, "How did you become a butterfly?" "Well," his mother said, "I went through stages." "Okay," Tid said, "I'll try." He climbed down the tree and on his scooter. So Tid went to every performance he knew of, but he couldn't go through any stages. Tid asked his mother, "I tried, but I can't. What do I do?" "I didn't mean it like that," said his mother. "I'll tell you what I meant. When I was a caterpillar like you, I ate a lot and made a cocoon to become a butterfly. Thanks, Mom." "I wonder if cocoon is a type of pizza," Tid said. So Tid went onto his scooter and went to the pizza shop. Tid went to a table and waited. Then a server came. Tid asked for cocoon pizza. The server shook his head. Tid looked through the whole menu. He didn't see cocoon pizza. Tid was mad. Tid went outside. He called his mother about the trouble. "Why don't you come to supper with me?" asked his mother. "Okay," said Tid, "but I won't become a butterfly." "How do you know?" asked his mother. Tid went to supper. When Tid saw his plate, he was surprised. There was a coconut with salad. He used an acorn bowl before. "Dig in," said his mother. "But how can I ever eat it?" asked Tid. But his mother just smiled. Tid ate and ate until he said, "I'm stuffed. I have to take a rest." He climbed a tree and disappeared. His mother just flew away. Months went by. Tid was still in the tree resting. The spring became autumn until one day, out of Tid's cocoon came a butterfly. Tid jumped on a branch. He didn't know he was a butterfly. When he looked at himself, he saw he was a butterfly. Tid flapped his wings and flew. His butterfly dream came true.
9: Hi, my name is Abby. I'm 7 years old and I live in Giftsonia. The title of my story is Two Mermaids and the Lost Baby Orca Whale. "You're it," Shimmer Tug Cutie and Mermaid Tug. They zipped through the water. Sea turtles, colorful fish, and sea anemones lived at the coral reef too. Shimmer had a sparkly pink tail. Cutie had a glittery green tail. They heard a cry somewhere. It was a baby orca whale, and he was sad. "My name is Wavy. I'm lost, and I can't find my family." "We will help you," they said. Shimmer and Cutie held onto Wavy's fins. They all flipped their tails and swam fast. Where could Wavy's family be? They would look together. They swam into a kelp forest and got stuck. A helpful swordfish cut the kelp away from their tails, and they were free. Oh no, a whirlpool. Spun them around and around. A strong octopus helped them out with his long arms. They got away. A smart humpback whale made a wave in the water with his huge tail. It pushed them faster. Whee! They found them. Wavy's mommy was there and told Wavy she was looking for him too. She gave him a hug. The mermaids helped me. We'll be friends forever. The end.
10: My name is Connor Smith. I am 8 years old and I live in Pittsburgh, Pennsylvania. The name of my story is Seeds from Space. This story was inspired by a real article about seeds in space. However, my seed story is completely science fiction. My science teacher got us tomato seeds that have been to space on a NASA space shuttle. We are going to see if they grow like any other plant here on Earth. Each of us got a pot and some dirt to plant our seed. After a few days, we started to see our tomato plants beginning to grow. They started to get really big and we had to put them outside in our garden. Everything seemed normal until the plants started to grow tomatoes. Ours started to look like they had little faces on them. The stems split into arms and legs. The leaves looked like hair. When the lunch ladies picked them for lunch and brought them into the school, things got interesting. The tomatoes took over the lunchroom. They started running everywhere and tried to chase us. They were throwing our lunches and eating our books. I came up with an idea. I told everyone to grab the lunch ladies' hairnets and start to capture the tomatoes. They were tricky, but they couldn't hide from us. When we caught them, we put them into one of the big cooking pots and slammed the lid down. They started banging, but we didn't let them go. The lunch ladies cooked them up into spaghetti sauce and served it for lunch the next day. I didn't eat any, though, because I had seen the sauce bubble and I know I heard it burp. When the spaghetti sauce slithered off the plate, I decided I wasn't hungry anymore. I don't think this is the end of Seeds from Space.
11: My name is Gabriella. I'm 7 years old, and I live in Carnegie. The name of my story is If Kids Ran the World. If kids ran the world, I, Gabriella, would change all the rules. I would make it a law there to be no more homework. We would have no more bedtimes, but would stay up and look at the stars. Everyone must play with their food, making it come to life or look like a beautiful sculpture. No one's clothes will ever match. Instead of cleaning our rooms, everyone will use the wall to draw and paint. Every room will be different. We will make new friends every day and be happy. No bullies allowed. More games and less work. Would you live in this world?
12: My name is Delaney. I am 7 years old. I live in Mars. The name of my book is The Bird Who Needed Glasses. Once there was a bird. Her name was Lily. Lily was a good bird, but Lily could not see very well. When Lily flies, she always bumps into trees, houses, and keeps falling. Lily was sad that she could not see as well as the other birds. All of the birds made fun of Lily. So one day, Lily told her parents that everyone made fun of her because she could not see very well. The next day, her mom took her to the bird eye doctor. The doctor said that she needed glasses. Next, they went to the glasses store and got glasses. Her glasses were blue with pink and purple flowers on them. The next day at school, Lily got made more fun of because she was wearing glasses. She got very sad. She went home and her dad asked her why she was looking so sad. Lily told her dad she got made fun of at school because she had glasses. The next day at school, Lily saw a sign. The sign said Glasses Club at 5 o'clock today, so Lily joined the Glasses Club. When Lily joined the Glasses Club, she did not feel sad or left out anymore, and she lived happily ever after. The end.
13: My name is Connor. I'm 6 years old, and I live in Pittsburgh, Pennsylvania. The name of my story is Mr. Tree's Story. Outside my window is Mr. Tree's. Birds and deer eat his acorns. In the winter, there are no leaves on his branches. He is friends with my snowman. In the spring, his leaves start to show. I hide Easter eggs under him for my sister. In the summer, his branches give me shade. He is an umbrella when it rains. In the fall, he dresses up for Halloween with red and yellow leaves. Mr. Tree is good to have in my yard. The end.
14: My name is Leah. I am 6 years old and I live in Aspinwall. The name of my story is Leah's Super Happy Move. Once upon a time, there was a little girl named Leah. She was born in Maryland and moved to Texas and moved again to Pittsburgh, Pennsylvania when she was 5. In Texas, it was hot and didn't snow in winter. She had a swimming pool near her house that opened all year. There were coconut trees and banana trees too. In Pittsburgh, it was very different. It snowed a lot in winter and Leah felt cold. It was even worse at school. She had a new teacher, new school bus, and new friends. She felt very scared. Leah thought about Mrs. Brown, her kindergarten teacher in Texas. She looked at her new teacher, Mrs. Joanna, which they both were pretty, had curly brown hair, and 2 daughters. Leah started feeling better. Then Leah realized that her classmate Ava was on the same bus. The boy next door named Hano became her bus buddy. Also, she found a large playground near her house. There were many things to play with, like the slides, swings, and spinner. She could see that pretty Allegheny River from there too. Leah felt super glad. Finally, Leah fell in love with Pittsburgh and lives happily ever after.
0: My name is Sean. I'm 9 years old. I live in Orangeburg, PA. The name of my story is Hermes Adventure. This story is dedicated to my Grammy who has read me stories about faraway places. There once was a pet shop owner named Joe. His dream was to travel the world. First, he would go to Germany because he wanted to see how they lived. He asked his assistant to take care of the shop, including his pet hamster, Hermie. Joe packed his suitcase and got his passport. He said goodbye to everyone, including Hermie. Joe didn't know it, but Hermie silently climbed into Joe's suitcase. Hermie wanted to go to Germany, too. The plane ride was Joe's first and Hermie's, too. When Joe arrived in Berlin, so did Hermie. Joe was hungry and ate some bratwurst, sauerkraut, strudel, and a Bavarian pretzel, while a German polka band played. Hermie heard some delightful music and smelled something delicious. He slipped out of the suitcase and ate the food from Joe's plates, wiggling his butt to the beat of the big bass drum. Yum, he thought. This German food and music is great. Hermie did what Joe did for the rest of the trip. When Joe visited the Rhine River, so did Hermie. When Joe saw the Black Forest, so did Hermie. When Joe skied down the German Alps, Hermie did too, and he yodeled from the top for some extra fun. Yodelay-hoo! On the plane ride back, Joe thought about Hermie. He couldn't wait to share his adventures with him when he got back home. When they finally arrived back at the store, Hermes snuck back into his cage, giving Joe's assistant a wink. "Hey, Hermes," Joe said. "I missed you. I have so much to tell you about my trip. Here's a Bavarian pretzel for you. You should have tasted the strudel. There were these neat castles, and you would have loved the Alps. I even heard some real German yodeling. Oh, and the Autobahn. That was very fast driving." Hermes smiled as Joe talked. He nibbled on his second Bavarian pretzel and wondered if Joe would like to vacation in Hawaii anytime soon. He hoped to taste a real pineapple someday, too. The end.
15: Wakey, wakey! You're listening to Youth Express in the Morning. Who needs eggs when you have quality content like this?
16: Yeah, I seen a fight today. It was a he or she say, and they got into a fight. It was pointless to me, for real, because they shouldn't have fought. It was a he or she say. That's how fights start up. They go off what somebody say, or like the internet. The internet is a big problem to me with all the fights. Because you know how people be posting stuff on Facebook, Instagram, Twitter. That's how fights really start, because people post stuff on the internet. And then they bring it to the school, and then they fight.
17: Yeah, I don't like Facebook. I don't mess with Facebook because they be arguing, then another girl jump into it. Then there's like 100 comments, then everybody else is jumping into it. Then they getting their sisters, their cousins. Oh yeah, and they bring that back to school. Then it be a whole argument. Then they hype them up, and then something end up happening.
18: I personally don't think like people want to fight. They just try to prove like they tough. And they just fight because this guy or this person is, like, watching them.
16: He have a point with that, because I grew up in a neighborhood like that where people have to prove their point to other people, where they fight all the time just to show that they're bigger than that person.
18: They don't really want to fight. Like me, I'm not going to say, like, oh, yeah, I'm tough. I'm from the Dominican Republic, so I fight whoever, like, stands in my way. Nah, I don't do that. Like, if you want to be my friend, then be my friend. If you don't want to, like, whatever.
16: People shouldn't be fighting unless somebody put their hands on you. If somebody put their hands on you, you have a right to defend yourself. Don't nobody put their hands on you, there's no point of you starting to fight, because you don't know if you're going to lose. What if you lose?
19: I'm a wrestler, so, like, if I fight somebody, I probably do double the time, or I probably just get kicked off because I'm not part of the team no more, or I get yelled at by Coach Campbell.
20: The difference between a fight and a wrestling match is that in wrestling, you have fair fights, and you're not really trying to hurt the person. You're just trying to win the match for your team. Fighting, on the other hand, it's like there's not really fair ones, and you never know what other people are capable of doing to you.
21: I just want to say that there's always that one person that's always getting into the fights. Like, you walk around the corner, and they say, "Who fighting?" They say it's the same name over and over again.
20: I think fight shouldn't be over words or anything. Like, if somebody says something to you, I think you just should let it fly by. But if somebody put their hands on you, then you might as well call it self-defense.
16: The solution to a fight, to me, is do it like a man. Talk about it. Say what the problem is. That's what a real man do. You go talk about the problem, and if y'all still got problems after that, just don't talk to the person. That's all.
22: The Saturday Light Brigade, Sam Dietz, is here with us.
23: Hello.
22: And we should give me a moment here to make some adjustments. There she is. Good morning.
23: Good morning.
22: And thank you for being here. Sam, tell me a little bit about yourself.
23: Well, I'm 17. I'll be 18 in September. I currently go to Shaler Area High School. I'm a junior. I'm looking forward to pursuing like a dramatic writing major after high school, but I don't know. There's a lot that I've been through in my life, and that's kind of where I center my writing and everything around everything I do. And I write poetry, I write plays, I'm in the middle of a novel, and the play I'm currently working on is going to be produced at Shaler next year for our first original student run.
22: Wow.
23: Yeah.
22: It's remarkable, I guess, is the word that comes to mind.
23: Well, thank you.
22: I know that I think Mr. Shannon is one of the folks that's encouraged you, but I suspect you were writing before you made it to high school, were you?
23: Oh, yes, absolutely. Mr. Shannon's creative writing class, I'm taking the second installment next year in my senior year, but I took the first installment my sophomore year in high school, and I wrote for years and years before that. I was always, growing up, my brother was always really into music, so he pushed me, like, write me a song, Sam, write me a song, and I'm not very good at songs, surprisingly, but yeah, so I've been writing literally as far back as I can remember. But I don't know, since I took Mr. Shannon's class, I've been a lot more comfortable with sharing my work because we have what we call share days and we just circle up and you're not forced to, but you're, it's pushed. Like we want to hear what each other have been working on. So it was a really great experience to actually get used to sharing your work with people and getting it out there. Before, if I wouldn't have took his class, I probably would not be here today. I was so insecure with everything that I wrote about. But as soon as I took that class, the first day we shared what we wrote, everyone was like, wow.
22: Do you think once you graduate, you're probably going to miss share day, I would think?
23: Oh, yes, absolutely.
22: What will you do to replace it?
23: I mean, I recently joined an online poetry community called HelloPoetry.com, and I post frequently on there, but I don't know. Now I'm more open to sharing with, like, my friends, my boyfriend, my brothers, my family. So I'll never stop, you know. I'll never stop trying to get out there and just writing, whether it's to pursue it as a career or not, it's always going to be one of my passions.
22: We were talking with Sam about her writing and her poetry, and here you've got, why do people say a triple threat? They should say like a triple treat or something, you know? I was going to say you've got a playwright, a novelist, a poet, not a songwriter, but somebody who's written creatively in lots of different forms. And I know you brought a couple poems to share. And I'd like you to share them. If you need to introduce them in any way, feel free. But I'm just going to turn it over to you.
23: Okay. Well, the first poem I will be sharing is called All That I Have Left. Wrote it about a month ago. My scars are footprints, pressed in the smooth sand, fading, salted by the tears of the ocean, but persistent against the tide. My map has been drawn by leaves in the wind, blowing, following the path of the broken, but offering no place to hide. My heart plays a song with a slow tempo, beating, calling to the strong souls still hoping, but unheard by the ones who cry. So follow the footprints if you trace my skin. Use my map as a guide if I can't let you in. Listen to my song if my words aren't my friend, and I will love you with all that I have left.
22: Oh, that's beautiful. That's really, when did you write that? How long ago?
23: About a month and a half ago. It wasn't too long at all.
22: And did you labor at it? Or do you remember the context when you were working on it?
23: Well, surprisingly with that one, I don't know, it wasn't really one of the pieces that I had to sit down and try to figure out. It just kind of flowed very nicely. I just got, like, hit in the face with inspiration one day, and it just, that was the product. And it's one of the poems that I'm very, very proud of.
22: I don't want you to do this if it's uncomfortable, but was it a particular situation or observation that inspired you? I think we should just appreciate writing itself without really digging too deep. But I'm just curious how you get inspired, and so maybe even from a general standpoint, not specifically about the poem, if you want to answer it more generally.
23: Well, I'm okay with answering any questions, but with all that I have left specifically, I had just recently kind of embarked on a new journey, a new relationship with a guy that I'm very happy with. But previous relationships weren't so great. And I feel as though there were way, way too many young females and even young males that go through things that are so serious and so traumatic in their lives that they just feel torn down and broken and even go as far as to harm themselves or harm the people around them. And with this one, it was more or less written directly to Jay, which is my boyfriend, but it was kind of just like a little letter to him because there's points where it's definitely hard to let people in after certain things that you go through, and I wanted to assure him with this that I'm here, you know, and I'm not going anywhere, but it's going to be a little rough.
22: All right, that's great clarity. Do you find when you write that you sometimes end up somewhere you didn't expect?
23: Absolutely. Absolutely. Especially in Mr. Ben Shannon's class, the way his class worked was he didn't give us specific things to write about. He wrote one word on the board, and that was on our prompt, and we could interpret that in any way we could. And I remember one of the most outstanding poems I think I've ever written was it started as a poem and then it kind of turned into a flash fiction, but he wrote the words "first snow" on the board. And at first I started writing a poem about like the awakening of winter and all the cold and how people look at it so dreary and meanwhile it's so beautiful, but it ended up actually just doing a 180 and it turned into a flash fiction of a girl that got kidnapped and she was locked in this house with this man for like 7 years and she finally broke out, and when she walked outside it was snowing, and that was actually one of the first bits of inspiration for my novel.
22: Wow, That's incredible. This is going to be our last chance to talk before you share another poem. What's next for you, do you think?
23: In the spring of 2016, like I said, I will be producing the first student-run original play at Shaler.
22: That's exciting.
23: I'm so excited for that. But after high school, as far as I know right now, I have two options that I'm leaning towards, and one of which would be to attend the Conservatory of Point Park, majoring in stage and theater management, and with a minor in English creative writing, or go to SCAD, which is the Savannah College of Art and Design down in Georgia, for a dramatic writing major.
22: Wow, those are both great places. Are you waiting to hear from them?
23: Oh, no, I'm a junior. I haven't applied yet.
22: I'm sorry.
23: I still have to take SATs.
22: I was thinking you were a year ahead already. I'm sorry. I lost. Have you been to Savannah?
23: No, not yet.
22: It's a beautiful.
23: I just found it online about a week and a half ago. I was in my drama elective, and I was talking with my teacher, and we were browsing through the internet, and we stumble upon it, and it's just – it's beautiful.
22: It's a beautiful city. You weren't a Girl Scout, were you?
23: No.
22: That's where Girl Scouts was founded.
23: But really?
22: I was going to say, if you were, you could like beg somebody in your family to take you there because it's the Girl Scouts. but it's a gorgeous city. Sam Dietz is who you're hearing, and I hope you have enjoyed hearing her poetry. If you want to comment on it, you can send us something, and we'll send it to her. We'd be happy to, and I hope we'll have her back too. Is there anything else you wanted to say before you share your final poem?
23: Not really. Just a little shout out to my parents who are hopefully listening if they could find the radio station. my boyfriend and my incredible group of friends that are the best support system in the world.
22: Well, we'll make sure that you get a link to a on-demand version of this that you can listen to and share, too. So here again with another poem, Sam Dietz.
23: This is Head High. The pain in her eyes won't subside. She fell in love with the devil and chose to believe all of his lies. She took a blade to her thighs. Black skinny jeans acted as a mask, for her wrists would not hide. She feels empty as her soul cries, though her dark makeup will not run because her pink cheeks remain dry. She can't stop asking herself why. He held a photo of a heart, but lacked a beating one inside. Now she wishes him a long life. One day he'll see what he gave up, and she'll walk past him with her head held high.
22: Sam Dietz. Remember that name. I think you're going to hear a lot from her, unless she chooses a pseudonym, which I doubt, because she's an honest, clear writer. Thank you, Sam, being with us.
1: I'm Alyssa, in sixth grade at Avalon Elementary in the Northgate School District. The book I read is Summer of the Swans by Betsy Byers. The book was about Sarah, a 14-year-old girl who wants to get away. She doesn't want to live with her sister, her aunt, and her father, and especially herself. She wants to stay with her brother, Charlie, who she really loves. Charlie ends up running away. Sarah gets worried and went out to search for Charlie. She was at the top of a hill and heard a cry. She knew it was Charlie. She got so happy she started jumping, but she didn't know where Charlie was. She heard a cry again. She ran down the hill and through the woods and looked around and saw Charlie. She found him in a corner, crying. My favorite part of the book was when Charlie runs away, and my favorite character is Sarah because of how much she cares for Charlie.
2: 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This is Catrice Stallworth, and I'm an 11th grader at Penn Hill Senior High School.
3: I'm Marley Vaughn. I'm a 7th grader at Elizabeth Ford Middle School.
4: I am Tiana Piggott. I am an 11th grader at Montour High School.
24: I'm Tiana Piggott. I'm an 11th grader at Montour High School.
25: I'm Malik Johnson. I'm a junior at Robert Morris University.
26: I'm Nicoye Ferris. I go to Urban Pathways, and I'm a 9th grader.
2: Okay, so today we'll be discussing the recent Jussie Smollett allegations, as well as perspective on life of people who grew up in St. Croix. But first, we're going to start by talking about how schools are portrayed in TV and movies versus reality. So, has anybody watched Zoe 101?
3: Yeah.
2: Yeah, me too.
3: I haven't.
2: You haven't watched it?
3: No.
2: Okay. So I think it's about this teenage girl who just, where'd she go? Pacific Coast Academy, where she meets a whole bunch of different people from different walks of life, and she just has different life experiences. And she's not really supervised by her parents. It's away from her parents. So she's just experiencing, like, the world on her own, and she's just learning about herself. So how is that different from high school, like, everywhere else besides TV?
3: I feel like it might not always be, like, a mix as much. Like, our high school, there's not many cultures, there's not many different experiences, it's all super similar.
2: What do you mean by super similar? Like,
3: pretty much everyone has either been born in the area or has been here so long they don't remember where they came from. Maybe there's a couple people that, like, transfer mid-year, but, like, pretty quickly grow into the school or they move back to wherever they came from.
2: What about, like, labels and stuff? Because I remember Quinn, I think, that one kind of nerdy girl. So she was super nerdy, and then there was this other guy that ended up dating, which was super unexpected because he's like a bad boy, quote, quote. So is that even accurate now, or is it just?
3: No, I don't really think anyone has those labels.
4: I don't think there's like an actual bad boy now. It's just people who make like very bad decisions.
3: There's no like really nerds anymore.
2: Is everybody just a nerd now? Like if you're smart, you're a nerd? What is it?
4: I feel like you're a nerd in certain areas that you're interested in.

0: you like in one topic, nerd then apply to you being amazing at everything, you're a genius.
1: I think in school, like all of these names that people are being called, like nerds, that's not really how it is once you get to high school. I think it's really like that in movies, just to create like a conflict in it instead of just how school really is. Because in school, everybody's just friends with each other. Well, that's how it is in my school, where people are more relaxed with each other because you get to high school and it's just like you're going through this not reality how it is in movies almost. Because you're in movies and you think you're going to be running out of school or breaking out into musicals or just leaving class whenever you want to go get lunch or something.
0: There's these cliques, like you stay in your clique. Your clique might be a less popular clique, so your clique gets bullied by the popular clique or whatever. But it's just not true.
2: Yeah, that don't really happen in high school because nobody really cares what you do.
3: Yeah.
2: Like, you're all for yourself.
0: There are some cliques in middle school, but like it's not really anything like a movie clique. It's like we still socialize with each other, but there's no like bullying on any level, really.
4: Remember how in High School Musical, that's the first thing I thought of when Sharpay, like, she spilled her food or something like that, and then it transitioned to this whole song about the status quo. Was that it? Okay, that's all I remember. And it reminded me of what you were saying, how people don't really fall into like categories anymore. Well, they're in many different categories. Like, they can be good at sports and they can be smart. That was a whole plot of High School Musical. Like, oh my gosh, I can sing and I can play basketball. What do I do? So, like, why is that not a problem anymore? Was it a problem even back then, or was it just a problem in the movie?
0: I don't think it was ever a problem. They're just trying to add some conflict, and maybe it was considered like dorky or something to sing and do sports. I don't see how that would be a problem at all.
2: Back then, they did used to say like football players need to focus on football and not being like musicals and all of that. So
3: That happens in our school. Football players, basketball players, they're not in the musical. They're not in anything else but football and basketball. That's all their life surrounds around.
0: there is one stereotype that I think is kind of true, and that is the sports and musical thing. All the theater kids are kind of like more dorky, and then the sports kids are just like, they're nice. They're not jerks like they are in movies, but like they're nice to everyone. Now we're going to transition into our next topic, which is perspective from our guests on life in St. Croix.
2: St. Croix is located like right below Florida, and it's in that little small cluster they call the Caribbean. That's like Puerto Rico, St. John, St. Lucia, and St. Thomas.
4: Well, how long did you stay there? Did you grow up there, or how did that?
2: We grew up there until we were like 9 to 7.
4: Okay. What were your like first memories?
2: Like mostly the beach and all of that. And like the different types of cultures that is mixed into there, because it's very rich in culture.
0: What's one of the biggest differences that you know of from what you remember between like there and here?
3: Well, down there is more black and Hispanics than whites, so
2: Right.
3: that was one of the biggest ones out of all.
4: Was school different?
3: Yeah, it was kind of an outside school than an inside school.
2: And it's more fast paced. Like at third grade, we were learning at fifth grade level here.
4: So you were, because I remember in kindergarten, that has nothing to do with fifth grade. All I remember in kindergarten, we were doing like times tables. Did you guys learn that preschool, like 1 years old type thing? Or like,
2: We learned most
0: we
2: of the stuff
0: didn't.
2: like very early.
4: That's cool. Like, that's what languages do you speak any, how many languages do you speak?
2: I say I speak like three. Well, but like one isn't technically a language, but it's like their dialect down there. So I'd say it's a language.
1: Were there like any traditions that you did there that you brought to the well here?
2: Not really, because in St. Croix, it's not a whole tradition. It's just like different cultures that practice their own separate traditions. And then other people would join in if they want or not. They have agriculture fair, which is like it has mukujumbis. They have the people that dresses up in those. You see how like Trinidadian carnivals, they wear the flowery with the stuff in the back, they have people

0: dressed up in that. Well, Mocha Jumbies are stilt walkers. They're spirits in Caribbean culture. And that's why they call it Mocha Jumbies, and that's about it. And they have, like, culture food from different cultures.
1: What was the food like? Well, what was the food compared to here? Like, was it better than here? Probably, but I just want to know.
0: I would say it's better.
1: Yeah.
0: My favorite food is basa sup and roti. It's a Trinidadian food mixed with Indian. And it's like typical Indian roti with a naan type bread. It's very like sticky and like you could pull it apart, pick up the meat and eat it up.
1: Sounds really good.
2: Can you talk about the community Montour? You came into Montour. Can you talk about the difference between that and the Virgin Islands?
0: I'd say like mannerism and how they accept people, because in St. Croix, everybody knows everybody because it's a very like kind of small area, and somebody knows your parents, somebody knows your uncle or something. But like here, if like someone catches you staring at them, they obviously want to fight. But if you're staring at somebody down there, you nod your head in like respect and you said good morning, good afternoon, good night. But they're ready to fight you here. And like Montour, they're not very open to different people, so it was like very hard.
1: What did you do to like overcome the initial shock of the different customs here?
0: I most likely read and kind of was oblivious to it. I didn't realize it until like when I got older that they weren't really open to like different people.
3: Do people ask you like a lot about where you're from, like in school or like anything about St. Croix, like in school?
0: They do, but they ask like very like
4: stupid questions,
0: like mundane questions, like do you guys have water? Do you guys have cellular data? Or like all these kind of questions. Like obviously we have it.
5: So everyone just assuming because of a basic area and a basic stereotype that it's the same everywhere outside of the United States.
0: Basically, yeah.
1: What do you have to say to educate those people who are just? They don't know what they're talking about.
5: They're just oblivious.
1: Yeah.
0: I would basically say, look it up yourself. Like, it's obviously we have those stuff because those are typical natural rights people have. I kind of want to leave Pittsburgh and go somewhere, like, warmer or, like, culturally rich. But then, like, my mom stays here, so I kind of, like, want to kind of stay here, too.
6: I want to stay here, but more in the city or, like, go to Philly or Florida.
0: It's an easy place to make friends because there are other people that's from out of the United States. And then we can relate on stuff that's cultural because they share the same food and all of that. And it's good that, like, we're the only people that's from St. Croix. So, yeah.
6: And for our final topic, we'll be discussing the recent Jesse Smollett allegations. So Jesse Smollett, he was in Chicago. And I guess there was these two men or something that were wearing MAGA hats, and they said racial slurs and threw Clorox on him, put, like, something around his neck and, like, beat him up. And apparently that's not true, and they have proof.
5: So what I know about it is they poured bleach on him and put a noose around his neck, and they did do it, but there are rumors that he paid them to do it. So he could get more attention in media, and it was some kind of maybe like money-making scheme.
0: But then on top of that, the check that they proved that paid them to do this stuff was actually labeled for his grocery list. So he can exercise. He paid them to find like food for him because he was hiring them for personal training, I believe. So that's like something that kind of threw that off with other people and Chicago PD.
5: There's, like, a lot that's just foggy about it, like, what's actually happening.
0: But then they say that the FBI had searched it, and it was more or less, like, he was telling most of the truth, but not all of the truth. But then comes in Chicago PD saying that all of it was a lie, and then he said it was a lie, but he never said this. They said that he did it because his show was cutting him off, which they proved was wrong, that they were keeping him. And kind of, like, misdirected everything that they said.
2: I don't really know why anyone would do it. I understand there are people that say that he did it to boost his career, almost. I kind of understand it, but I don't think that whatever boost in career that he would have gotten was worth what he got. I think 60 years is a lot of time, and 16 and indicted on 16 charges. That's not a normal amount of charges to be indicted on for something like this.
4: I think 60 years is a long time, and maybe that he wanted to make people see that this might be actually happening because who the president is right now, because he's saying make America great again, and he wants people to see that America isn't being made great again with MAGA hats because this is happening, I guess. I think it's bad that he did it because he's making it seem like he's accusing people who aren't doing these things, because some people do put the hats on and they're not all bad for doing it. But I mean, he shouldn't have did that because he's a public figure. People look up to him probably because his name is well known. So him doing that, he's just putting a bad example on people that do support Donald Trump with the hats.
1: I agree with that. Also, I thought about how it's bad for people who are actually experiencing like racial discrimination or just any conflict, like with gender or with salary. It could be anything, like any major conflict, like the Me Too movement. Like, it took it a while to take off because people didn't believe it. Oh, you can't do that. Oh, since the like men, businessmen are in power. Oh, you can't speak out about what actually happened to you. So when he, it's like the boy who cried wolf. If he's like, oh, this is what happened to me, they put a noose around my neck. What is going to happen when somebody else is actually getting a noose around their neck and they're being mistreated because of like who they are? So are the people going to believe like him or her now? What's going to happen now? So he just sets up like bad things for people who actually experience bad things. It's really bad ending. Hate crimes, anything just to do with like anti-inclusion. Especially with social media, you can't really tell what's real or fabricated because people can edit everything and post it on social media and nobody will actually know what's really going on. So it's hard to tell, like you said, like what's real and what's not. So
5: if there's someone who's really good at like writing a story, they could write an entire news article that seems real, post it on Twitter or Facebook, and there's people who are going to retweet or share it, and everyone's going to start believing it. And now everyone believes this one thing that's fake, and there's going to be a point where no one knows what's real or fake.
0: What he did is bad, but like part of me is like saying that he did it to bring more attention to what's not being written in papers, that people are actually doing these type of things. And like for his sentence, that is too much, because there have been cases where people have lied about certain people doing stuff to them and have not been indicted at all. Like the woman who said Emmett Till touched her inappropriately, but then when a kid died a couple years back, she said that never happened. They never put her in jail. They never said anything. They just wrote it off. But here he comes. He gets 16 counts and 60 plus years in jail for that.
1: A woman said that the Emmett Till didn't do it?
0: Did do it.
1: Didn't do it. Like, was the woman white, though?
0: Yes,
1: because that's
0: was.
1: The whole thing, though. Because he's, what is he biracial? Is he black? What is he? Like, especially because of his, like, the color of his skin and his, like, sexual orientation, they were probably harder on his sentence. For, like, not a good reason for that. But he still did wrong when they didn't have to extend it to that point just because of what he believes in, who he is.
0: Like, there have been people that's done worse, like, dang, like, killed their baby, but only gotten, like, 3 years probation.
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7: My name is Anna. I am in fourth grade at Avalon Elementary School District. The book I am reading is The Carnivus Carnival by Lemony Snicket. This story is about kids that rode to a carnival in a trunk. The kids' names are Violet, Sunny, and Claus Baudelaire. But the car was not just anybody's car. It was their evil cousin Count Olaf in his troop's car. They had to dress up like freaks named Beverly, Violet, Elliot, Claus, the two-headed people, and Chabo, Sunny, the wolf baby. They hated being freaks. After the show, Olaf appeared in his car with a cage of lions. I am pleased to announce that next week one of these freaks is going into that pit and get eaten by lions, Olaf said. Everybody that was listening to Olaf said, I am going to tell all my friends. The Baudelaires were not excited. When they woke up the day before the carnival, the butlers went looking in the fortune-telling tent. Sunny saw an invitation to a party and found a lot of things about them. All of a sudden, the glass bowl on top of the table broke. Madam Lulu walked in and gasped, "What are you freaks doing here? We know that you are a fake fortune teller." Madam Lulu said, "I know, and my name's not Madam Lulu, it is Olivia." The butlers were amazed. They removed their costumes. "You're the butlers," said Olivia. They all tried to make a plan together to escape Carnivus Carnival and away from Count Olaf. They found out that they could use the broken roller coaster and the fan bell from a machine Olivia had. The butlers went back to their caravan for dinner. After that, the butlers went to sleep and woke up early. They saw some people already at the carnival. Violet asked her brother Klaus, "I wonder when the carnival is going to start." "Right now," Olaf screamed as he held Olivia's hand. The crowd went wild. Some stayed in their seats. Some went to the pit. "I will randomly pick the freak's name from this hat, and whoever picked last will go in the pit with the lions," Olaf announced. "The freak who will be thrown into the pit is Beverly and Elliot." Everyone took turns trying to throw them into the pit. Madam Lulu tried and she fell in. The hook-handed man tried and he tripped and fell in too. The butlers went searching for the fan bell at night. They could not find it. Then Count Olaf and his girlfriend Esther Squalor ran up and asked them to be in his troop. All the others quit and now we are asking all the freaks. "All you have to do is burn this tent." So the butlers burned down the tent. They had to or they would die. They all got into the freak mobile and Sunny got to ride in the front car. They got walkie-talkies so they can contact each other. Count Olaf got on the walkie-talkie and said, "Hello, are you there? I found a lot of things from Madam Lulu. One of the things is that you wore the butlers." Hugo was in one of the cars and dropped a knife on the knot that was holding the two cars together. "Now we are going to get your parents and kill them, and your little sister can help," Olaf said on the walkie-talkie. Now they were stuck there, farther from their caravan Olaf was driving, and most of all, farther from their parents. Well, at least one of them. I recommend this book because it is exciting and fun to read. You should check it out at your local library.
8: This is Stephanie Wang, age 16, of Peters Township High School, reporting for Pittsburgh Youth Media. It's no secret that female representation is lacking in U.S. government. Well, I certainly realized that before joining GirlGov, I had never quite realized the extent of the issue. More importantly, I didn't know why it was a problem. Compared internationally, the U.S. continues to fall behind other countries in female representation, ranking 84th in worldwide female leadership. Additionally, despite making up half of the national population, no woman has ever been elected president in the U.S., and few have even run. In the 2013 U.S. Congress, only 18.5% of the 535 members were women. The situation in the state of Pennsylvania is even more grim. Political participation for women in Pennsylvania received a low grade of D- in 2015, the same grade it received in 2004. In Pennsylvania, only one woman serves in an elected statewide office, Attorney General Kathleen Kane, and in its state legislature, only 17.8% of the seats are held by women. Moreover, Pennsylvania has never had a female governor or U.S. senator. This lack of female representation in politics can be traced back to the belief that women are somehow less suited for certain jobs than their male counterparts. Although some may believe that this outdated view is disappearing with new generations, I don't believe that to be true. At my high school, saying you're a feminist is almost like a plea to be bullied and labeled as a man-hater. I couldn't understand why all of my classmates hated to be associated with feminism, when in reality, feminism is simply the belief in equal rights and opportunities for men and women. It's not a superiority complex shared by a group of women, but the idea that women and men shouldn't be treated differently on the basis of gender. Still, my classmates whispered feminist like it was a bad word, to the point where our one female-exclusive club, the Femina Club, refused to be associated as a feminist organization. GirlGub, a free program offered by the Women and Girls Foundation, strives to encourage more teenage women to seek a career in politics. I joined GirlGov because its feminist message stuck with me, and I wanted to meet more like-minded peers who care about social issues as much as I do. When I traveled with GirlGov to the Pennsylvania State Capitol in Harrisburg mid-June, I couldn't imagine that I would be able to learn so much about women's representation in government in just 4 short days. I listened to female political icons speak, learned about the tedious process for a bill to get passed, and even got to shadow a legislator, Representative Brian Sims, for a day. While we certainly had a lot to achieve in just 4 short days, we still had time for bonding activities. On our first day there, we made our own Will Work For signs. Mine read Will Work For Equality, while other GirlGov participants chose phrases like equal pay or economic justice. Later, we all posed for a picture with our signs on the steps of the Pennsylvania Capitol building. We also made our own multicolored bracelets, with each colored bead corresponding to a different personality trait, such as independent or confident. By modeling our bracelets off of our personality traits, we could easily identify someone with similar qualities. One of my favorite moments during the trip was touring the Capitol building. As I studied the intricate gold-plated architecture and stared in awe at the detailed murals, it became apparent to me why President Theodore Roosevelt, when visiting the Capitol building, exclaimed, "It's the handsomest building I ever saw." What made the trip truly amazing were the girls involved. Unlike my classmates, the girls I met through GirlGov believed in the power of women, and in just 4 days, I formed a special connection with all 99 of them. One of my favorite moments was when Blair Holmes, the GirlGov program manager, asked everyone who is a feminist to stand on one side of the room, and all 100 of us did. We all knew what it was like to be made fun of or written off because of what we believed in, yet we're still proud to call ourselves feminists. Before the GirlGov trip to Harrisburg, I wasn't that concerned about the government, and frankly, I didn't care much about having a part in it. I always figured that if there's a big enough problem, someone else will get involved. But now I realize that I, as an everyday citizen, can make a difference. In June, I helped a female Indian candidate, Meena Allison, campaign for school board in Peters Township, and she won. In August, I hosted a Girls in STEM conference at the Upper St. Clair Public Library to motivate and encourage girls to pursue a career in STEM, while also giving them the resources and negotiation skills to secure the same pay as their male counterparts. I now realize that I can't expect change to be made without playing an active role, and GirlGov has given me the right platform. I know that whatever I do, I'll be backed up by 99 other girls who I love like sisters. Together, we can make real lasting change in our community, and that's an amazing feeling. For more Pittsburgh Youth Media stories, visit pghyouthmedia.org. 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Catch the future.
9: Oh yeah, I seen a fight today. It was a he or she say, and they got into a fight. It was pointless to me for real, because they shouldn't have fought. It was a he or she say. That's how a fight started up. They go off what somebody say, or like the internet. The internet is a big problem to me with all the fights. Because you know how people be posting stuff on Facebook, Instagram, Twitter. That's how fights really start, because people post stuff on the internet. And then they bring it to the school, and then they fight.
10: Yeah, I don't like Facebook. I don't mess with Facebook because they be arguing, then another girl jump into it. Then there's like 100 comments, then everybody else is jumping into it. Then they getting their sisters, their cousins. Oh yeah, and they bring that back to school. Then it be a whole argument. Then they hype them up, and then something end up happening.
11: I personally don't think like people want to fight. They just try to prove like they tough, and they just fight because this guy or this person, it's like watching them.
9: He have a point with that, because I grew up in a neighborhood like that where people have to prove their point to other people, where they fight all the time just to show that they're bigger than that person.
11: They don't really want to fight like me. I'm not going to say like, oh yeah, I'm tough. I'm from the Dominican Republic, so I fight whoever stands in my way. Nah, I don't do that. Like, if you want to be my friend, then be my friend. If you don't want to, like, whatever.
9: People shouldn't be fighting unless somebody put their hands on you. Somebody put their hands on you, you have a right to defend yourself. Don't nobody put their hands on you. There's no point of you starting to fight, because you don't know if you're going to lose. What if you lose?
12: I'm a wrestler, so, like, if I fight somebody, I probably do double the time, or I probably just get kicked off because I'm not part of the team no more, or I get yelled at by Coach Campbell.
13: The difference between a fight and a wrestling match is that in wrestling, you have fair fights, and you're not really trying to hurt the person. You're just trying to win the match for your team. Fighting, on the other hand, it's like there's not really fair ones, and you never know what other people are capable of doing to you.
14: I just want to say that there's always that one person that's always getting into the fights. Like, you walk around the corner and they say, "Who fighting?" They say it's the same name over and over again.
13: I think fights shouldn't be over words or anything. Like, if somebody says something to you, I think you just should let it fly by. But if somebody put their hands on you, then you might as well call it self-defense.
9: The solution to a fight to me is do it like a man. Talk about it. Say what the problem is. That's what a real man do. You go talk about the problem. And if y'all still got problems after that, just don't talk to the person. That's all.
15: The Saturday Light Brigade, Sam Dietz, is here with us.
16: Hello.
15: And, we should give me a moment here to make some adjustments. There she is. Good morning.
16: Good morning.
15: And thank you for being here. Sam, tell me a little bit about yourself.
16: Well, I'm 17. I'll be 18 in September. I currently go to Shaler Area High School. I'm a junior. I'm looking forward to pursuing like a dramatic writing major after high school. But I don't know. There's a lot that I've been through in my life, and that's kind of where I center my writing and everything around everything I do. And I write poetry, I write plays, I am in the middle of a novel, and the play I'm currently working on is going to be produced at Shaler next year for our first original student run.
15: Wow.
16: Yeah.
15: It's remarkable, I guess, is the word that comes to mind.
16: Well, thank you.
15: I know that I think Mr. Shannon is one of the folks that's encouraged you, but I suspect you were writing before you made it to high school, were you?
16: Oh, yes, absolutely. Mr. Shannon's creative writing class, I'm taking the second installment next year in my senior year, but I took the first installment my sophomore year in high school, and I wrote for years and years before that. I was always growing up, my brother was always really into music, so he pushed me, like, write me a song, Sam, write me a song. And I'm not very good at songs, surprisingly, but yeah, so I've been writing literally as far back as I can remember. But I don't know, since I took Mr. Shannon's class, I've been a lot more comfortable with sharing my work, because we have what we call share days, and we just circle up, and you're not forced to, but you're it's pushed, like we want to hear what each other have been working on. So it was a really great experience to actually get used to sharing your work with people and getting it out there. Before, if I wouldn't have took his class, I probably would not be here today. I was so insecure with everything that I wrote about, but as soon as I took that class, the first day we shared what we wrote, everyone was like, wow.
15: Do you think once you graduate, you're probably going to miss Share Day, I would think.
16: Oh, yes, absolutely.
15: What will you do to replace it?
16: I mean, I recently joined an online poetry community called HelloPoetry.com, and I post frequently on there, but I don't know, Now I'm more open to sharing with, like, my friends, my boyfriend, my brothers, my family. So I'll never stop, you know. I'll never stop trying to get out there and just writing. Whether it's to pursue it as a career or not, it's always going to be one of my passions.
15: We were talking with Sam about her writing and her poetry, and here you've got why do people say a triple threat? They should say like a triple treat or something. You know, I was going to say you've got a playwright, a novelist, a poet,
17: not a songwriter, but somebody who's written creatively in lots of different forms. And I know you brought a couple poems to share. And I'd like you to share them. If you need to introduce them in any way, feel free. But I'm just going to turn it over to you.
16: Okay. Well, the first poem I will be sharing is called All That I Have Left. Wrote it about a month ago. My scars are footprints, pressed in the smooth sand, fading, salted by the tears of the ocean, but persistent against the tide. My map has been drawn by leaves in the wind, blowing, following the path of the broken, but offering no place to hide. My heart plays a song with a slow tempo, beating, calling to the strong souls still hoping, but unheard by the ones who cry. So follow the footprints if you trace my skin. Use my map as a guide if I can't let you in. Listen to my song if my words aren't my friend, and I will love you with all that I have left.
17: Oh, that's beautiful. That's really, when did you write that? How long ago?
16: About a month and a half ago. It wasn't too long at all.
17: And did you labor at it? Or do you remember the context when you were working on it?
16: Well, surprisingly with that one, I don't know. It wasn't really one of the pieces that I had to sit down and try to figure out. It just kind of flowed very nicely. I just got, like, hit in the face with inspiration one day, and it just – that was the product. And it's one of the poems that I'm very, very proud of.
17: I don't want you to do this if it's uncomfortable, but was it a particular situation or observation that inspired you? I think we should just appreciate writing itself without really digging too deep. But I'm just curious how you get inspired, and so maybe even from a general standpoint, not specifically about the poem, if you want to answer it more generally.
16: Well, I'm okay with answering any questions, but with All That I Have Left specifically, I had just recently kind of embarked on a new journey, a new relationship with a guy that I'm very happy with, but previous relationships weren't so great, and I feel as though there were way, way too many young females and even young males that go through things that are so serious and so traumatic in their lives that they just feel torn down and broken and even go as far as to harm themselves or harm the people around them. And with this one, it was more or less written directly to Jay, which is my boyfriend. But it was kind of just like a little letter to him because there's points where it's definitely hard to let people in after certain things that you go through, and I wanted to assure him with this that I'm here, you know, and I'm not going anywhere, but it's going to be a little rough.
17: All right, that's great clarity. Do you find when you write that you sometimes end up somewhere you didn't expect?
16: Absolutely, especially in Mr. Ben Shannon's class. The way his class worked was he didn't give us specific things to write about. He wrote one word on the board, and that was on our prompt, and we could interpret that in any way we could. And I remember one of the most outstanding poems I think I've ever written was it started as a poem, and then it kind of turned into a flash fiction. But he wrote the words "first snow" on the board. And at first, I started writing a poem about, like, the awakening of winter and all the cold and how people look at it so dreary. And meanwhile, it's so beautiful. But it ended up actually just doing a 180, and it turned into a flash fiction of a girl that got kidnapped. And she was locked in this house with this man for, like, 7 years, and she finally broke out. And when she walked outside, it was snowing. And that was actually one of the first bits of inspiration for my novel.
17: Wow, that's incredible. This is going to be our last chance to talk before you share another poem. What's next for you, do you think?
16: In the spring of 2016, like I said, I will be producing the first student-run original play at Shaler.
17: That's exciting.
16: I'm so excited for that. But after high school, as far as I know right now, I have two options that I'm leaning towards, and one of which would be to attend the Conservatory of Point Park, majoring in stage and theater management, and with a minor in English creative writing. Or go to SCAD, which is the Savannah College of Art and Design down in Georgia, for a dramatic writing major.
17: Wow, those are both great places. Are you waiting to hear from them?
16: Oh, no, I'm a junior. I haven't applied
17: yet.
16: I'm sorry.
17: I was thinking you were a year ahead already. I'm sorry. I lost. Have you been to Savannah?
16: No, not yet.
17: It's a beautiful.
16: I just found it online about a week and a half ago. I was in my drama elective, and I was talking with my teacher, and we were browsing through the internet, and we stumbled upon it, and it's just, it's beautiful.
17: It's a beautiful city. You weren't a Girl Scout, were you?
16: No.
17: That's where Girl Scouts was founded.
16: But really?
17: I was going to say, if you were, you could like beg somebody in your family to take you there, because it's the Girl Scouts, but it's a gorgeous city. Sam Dietz is who you're hearing, and I hope you have enjoyed hearing her poetry. If you want to comment on it, you can send us something, and we'll send it to her. We'd be happy to, and I hope we'll have her back, too. Is there anything else you wanted to say before you share your final poem?
16: Not really. Just a little shout out to my parents, who are hopefully listening if they could find the radio station. My boyfriend and my incredible group of friends that are the best support system in the world.
17: Well, we'll make sure that you get a link to a on-demand version of this that you can listen to and share too. So here again with another poem, Sam Dietz.
16: This is Head High. The pain in her eyes won't subside. She fell in love with the devil and chose to believe all of his lies. She took a blade to her thighs. Black skinny jeans acted as a mask, for her wrists would not hide. She feels empty as her soul cries, though her dark makeup will not run because her pink cheeks remain dry. She can't stop asking herself why. He held a photo of a heart but lacked a beating one inside. Now she wishes him a long life. One day he'll see what he gave up, and she'll walk past him with her head held high.
17: Sam Dietz. Remember that name. I think you're going to hear a lot from her, unless she chooses a pseudonym, which I doubt, because she's an honest, clear writer. Thank you, Sam,
16: for
17: being with us.
18: I'm Melissa, in sixth grade at Avalon Elementary in the Northgate School District. The book I read is Summer of the Swans by Betsy Byers. The book was about Sarah, a 14-year-old girl who wants to get away. She doesn't want to live with her sister, her aunt, and her father, and especially herself. She wants to stay with her brother, Charlie, who she really loves. Charlie ends up running away. Sarah gets worried and went out to search for Charlie. She was at the top of a hill and heard a cry. She knew it was Charlie. She got so happy she started jumping, but she didn't know where Charlie was. She heard a cry again. She ran down the hill and through the woods and looked around and saw Charlie. She found him in a corner, crying. My favorite part of the book was when Charlie runs away, and my favorite character is Sarah because of how much she cares for Charlie.
19: 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This is Catrice Stallworth, and I'm an 11th grader at Penn Hill Senior High School.
20: I'm Marley Vaughn. I'm a 7th grader at Elizabeth Ford Middle School.
21: I am Tiana Piggott. I am an 11th grader at Montour High School.
22: I'm Tiana Piggott. I'm an 11th grader at Montour High School.
23: I'm Malik Johnson. I'm a junior at Robert Morris University.
24: I'm Nicoye Ferris. I go to Urban Pathways, and I'm a 9th grader.
19: Okay, so today we'll be discussing the recent Jussie Smollett allegations, as well as perspective on life of people who grew up in St. Croix. But first, we're going to start by talking about how schools are portrayed in TV and movies versus reality. So, has anybody watched Zoe 101?
21: Yeah.
19: Yeah, me too.
20: I haven't.
19: You haven't watched it?
20: No.
19: Okay. So I think it's about this teenage girl who just, where'd she go? Pacific Coast Academy, where she meets a whole bunch of different people from different walks of life, and she just has different life experiences, And she's not really supervised by her parents. It's away from her parents. So she's just experiencing, like, the world on her own, and she's just learning about herself. So how is that different from high school, like, everywhere else besides TV?
20: I feel like it might not always be, like, a mix as much. Like, our high school, there's not many cultures. There's not many different experiences. It's all super similar.
19: What do you mean by super similar? Like,
20: pretty much everyone has either been born in the area or has been here so long they don't remember where they came from. Maybe there's a couple people that, like, transfer mid-year, but, like, pretty quickly grow into the school or they move back to wherever they came from.
19: What about, like, labels and stuff? Because I remember Quinn, I think, that one kind of nerdy girl. So she was super nerdy, and then there was this other guy that ended up dating, which was super unexpected because he's, like, a bad boy, quote, quote. So is that even accurate now, or is it just...
20: No, I don't really think anyone has those labels.
0: I don't think there's, like, an actual bad boy now. It's just people who make, like, very bad decisions.
20: There's no, like, really nerds anymore.
19: Is everybody just a nerd now? Like, if you're smart, you're a nerd? What is it?
0: I feel like you're a nerd in certain areas that you're interested in.
20: Nerd is kind of like a compliment.
0: Like they're saying you're like, you know what you're doing in that area.
20: Mm-hmm.
19: Why do you think nerds were portrayed differently? Like, there aren't really nerds anymore, like you guys were saying. Like, but people are smart, and if you're smart, you're cool. Like, you're smart in the areas that you're smart in. But back then, you're only, like, good at one certain thing. Like how Quinn was, oh, I'm really into science and inventions or whatever. Are there still people who are just classified as nerds for that reason? Like that type of thing?
0: I think so.
20: I feel like the difference with nerd now is nerd now can apply to you, like, in one topic. Nerd then apply to you being amazing at everything. You're a genius.
24: I think in school, like, all of these names that people are being called, like, nerds, that's not really how it is once you get to high school. I think it's really like that in movies, just to create, like, a conflict in it instead of just how school really is. Because in school, everybody's just friends with each other. Well, that's how it is in my school, where people are more relaxed with each other, because you get to high school and it's just like you're going through this, not reality how it is in movies almost, because you're in movies and you think you're going to be running out of school or breaking out into musicals or just leaving class whenever you want to go get lunch or something.
20: There's these cliques, like, you stay in your clique. Your clique might be a less popular clique, so your clique gets bullied by the popular clique or whatever. But it's just not true.
0: Yeah, that don't really happen in high school because nobody really cares what you do.
19: Yeah.
0: Like, you're all for yourself.
20: There are some cliques in middle school, but, like, it's not really anything like a movie clique. It's like we still socialize with each other, but there's no, like, bullying on any level, really.
19: Remember how in High School Musical, that's the first thing I thought of, when Sharpay, like, she spilled her food or something like that, and then it transitioned to this whole song about the status quo. Was that it? Okay, that's all I remember. And it reminded me of what you were saying, how people don't really fall into, like, categories anymore. Well, they're in many different categories. Like, they can be good at sports and they can be smart. That was a whole plot of High School Musical. Like, oh my gosh, I can sing and I can play basketball. What do I do? So, like, why is that not a problem anymore? Was it a problem even back then, or was it just a problem in the movie?
20: I don't think it was ever a problem. They're just trying to add some conflict, and maybe it was considered, like, dorky or something to sing and do sports. I don't see how that would be a problem at all.
0: Back then, they did used to say, like, football players need to focus on football and not being, like, musicals and all of that. So
1: that happens in our school. Football players, basketball players, they're not in the musical. They're not in anything else but football and basketball. That's all their life surrounds around.
20: There is one stereotype that I think is kind of true, and that is the sports and musical thing. All the theater kids are kind of, like, more dorky. And then the sports kids are just, like, they're nice. They're not jerks like they are in movies. But, like, they're nice to everyone. Now we're going to transition into our next topic, which is perspective from our guests on life in St. Croix.
0: St. Croix is located, like, right below Florida.
21: And it's in that little small cluster they call the Caribbean. That's like Puerto Rico, St. John, St. Lucia, and St. Thomas.
19: Well, how long did you stay there? Did you grow up there, or how did that?
21: We grew up there until we were like 9 to 7.
19: Okay. What were your like first memories?
21: Like mostly the beach and all of that. And like the different types of cultures that is mixed into there, because it's very like, it's very rich in culture.
2: What's one of the biggest differences that you know of from what you remember between like there and here?
21: Well, down there is more Black and Hispanics than whites. So right. That was one of the biggest ones out of all.
19: Was school different?
21: Yeah, it was kind of an outside school than an inside school. And it's more fast-paced, like at third grade. Mm-hmm. We were learning at fifth grade level here.
19: So you were, because I remember kindergarten, that's nothing to do with fifth grade. All I remember in kindergarten, we were doing like times tables. Did you guys learn that preschool, like 1 year old type thing? Or like,
21: we learned most of the stuff like very early.
19: That's cool. Like, that's what languages do you speak? How many languages do you speak?
21: I say I speak like three. Well, but like one isn't technically a language, but it's like their dialect down there. So I'd say it's a language.
24: Were there like any traditions that you did there that you brought to the, well, here?
21: Not really, because in St. Croix, it's not a whole tradition. It's just like different cultures that practice their own separate traditions. And then other people would join in if they want or not. They have agriculture fair, which is like, it has mukajumbis. They have the people that dresses up in those. You see how like Trinidadian carnivals, they wear the flowery with the stuff in the back. They have people dressed up in that. Well, mukajumbis are stilt walkers. They're spirits in Caribbean culture. And that's why they call it mukajumbis, and that's about it. And they have like culture food from different cultures.
19: What was the food like? Well, what was the food compared to here? Like, was it better than here? Probably, but I just want to know.
21: I would say it's better.
19: Yeah.
21: My favorite food is basa sop and roti. It's a Trinidadian food mixed with Indian. And it's like typical Indian roti with a naan type bread. It's very like sticky and like you could pull it apart, pick up the meat and eat it up.
19: Sounds really good.
23: Can you talk about the community, Montour? You came into Montour. Can you talk about the difference between that and the Virgin Islands?
21: I'd say like mannerism and how they accept people, because in St. Croix, everybody knows everybody because it's a very like kind of small area, and somebody knows your parents, somebody knows your uncle or something. But like here, if like someone catches you staring at them, they obviously want to fight. But if you're staring at somebody down there, you nod your head in like respect and you said good morning, good afternoon, good night. But they're ready to fight you here. And like Montour, they're not very open to different people, so it was like very hard.
19: What did you do to, like, overcome the initial shock of the different customs here?
21: I most likely read and kind of was oblivious to it. I didn't realize it until, like, when I got older that they weren't really open to, like, different people.
3: Do people ask you, like, a lot about where you're from, like, in school or, like, anything about St. Croix, like, in school?
21: They do, but they ask, like, very, like,
4: stupid questions.
21: Like, mundane questions, like, do you guys have water? Do you guys have cellular data? Or, like, all these kind of questions. Like, obviously, we have it.
2: So pretty much just assuming, because of a basic area and a basic stereotype, that it's the same everywhere outside of the United States.
21: Basically, yeah.
19: What do you have to say to educate those people who are just... They don't know what they're talking about.
3: They're just oblivious.
19: Yeah.
21: I would basically say, look it up yourself. Like, it's obviously we have those stuff because those are typical natural rights people have. I kind of want to leave Pittsburgh and go somewhere, like, warmer or, like, culturally rich. But then, like, my mom stays here, so I kind of, like, want to kind of stay here, too.
5: I want to stay here, but more in the city or, like, go to Philly or Florida.
21: It's an easy place to make friends because there are other people that's from out of the United States. And then we can relate on stuff that's cultural because they share the same food and all of that. And it's good that, like, we're the only people that's from St. Croix. So, yeah.
4: And for our final topic, we'll be discussing the recent Jussie Smollett allegations. So Jussie Smollett, he was in Chicago, and I guess there was these two men or something that were wearing MAGA hats, and they said racial slurs and threw Clorox on him, put like something around his neck, and like beat him up. And apparently that's not true, and they have proof.
20: So what I know about it is they poured bleach on him and put a noose around his neck, and they did do it, but there are rumors that he paid them to do it so he could get more attention in media, and it was some kind of maybe like money-making scheme.
4: But then on top of that, the check that they proved that paid them to do this stuff was actually labeled for his grocery list so he can exercise. He paid them to find like food for him because he was hiring them for personal training, I believe. So that's like something that kind of threw that off with other people and Chicago PD.
20: There's like a lot that's just foggy about it, like what's actually happening.
4: But then they say that the FBI had searched it, and it was more or less like he was telling most of the truth, but not all of the truth. But then comes in Chicago PD saying that all of it was a lie. And then he said it was a lie, but he never said this. They said that he did it because his show was cutting him off, which they proved was wrong, that they were keeping him, and kind of like misdirected everything that they said.
23: I don't really know why anyone would do it. I understand there are people that say that he did it to boost his career almost. I kind of understand it, but I don't think that whatever boost in career that he would have gotten was worth what he got. I think 60 years is a lot of time, and 16 and indicted on 16 charges. That's not a normal amount of charges to be indicted on for something like this.
24: I think 60 years is a long time. And maybe that he wanted to make people see that this might be actually happening because who the president is right now, because he's saying make America great again. And he wants people to see that America isn't being made great again with MAGA hats because this is happening, I guess. I think it's bad that he did it because he's making it seem like he's accusing people who aren't doing these things, because some people do put the hats on, and they're not all bad for doing it, but I mean, he shouldn't have did that because he's a public figure. People look up to him probably because his name is well known. So him doing that, he's just putting a bad example on people that do support Donald Trump with the hats.
19: I agree with that. Also, I thought about how it's bad for people who are actually experiencing like racial discrimination or just any conflict, like with gender or with salary. It could be anything, like any major conflict, like the Me Too movement. Like, it took it a while to take off because people didn't believe it. Oh, you can't do that. Oh, since the like men, businessmen are in power. Oh, you can't speak out about what actually happened to you. So when it's like the boy who cried wolf. If he's like, oh, this is what happened to me, they put a noose around my neck, what is going to happen when somebody else is actually getting a noose around their neck and they're being mistreated because of, like, who they are? So are the people going to believe, like, him or her now? What's going to happen now? So he just sets up, like, bad things for people who actually experience bad things. It's a really bad ending. Hate crimes, anything just to do with, like, anti-inclusion. Especially with social media, you can't really tell what's real or fabricated because people can edit everything and post it on social media and nobody will actually know what's really going on. So it's hard to tell, like you said, like what's real and what's not.
20: So if there's someone who's really good at like writing a story, they could write an entire news article that seems real, post it on Twitter or Facebook, and there's people who are going to retweet or share it and everyone's going to start believing it. And now everyone believes this one thing that's fake. And there's going to be a point where no one knows what's real or fake.
4: What he did is bad, but like part of me is like saying that he did it to bring more attention to what's not being written in papers, that people are actually doing these type of things. And like for his sentence, that is too much, because there have been cases where people have lied about certain people doing stuff to them and have not
6: been indicted at all. Like, the woman who said Emmett Till touched her inappropriately, but then when a kid died a couple years back, she said that never happened. They never put her in jail. They never said anything. They just wrote it off. But here he comes. He gets 16 counts and 60 plus years in jail for that.
19: A woman said that the Emmett Till didn't do it?
6: Did do it.
19: Didn't do it. Like, was the woman white, though?
6: Yes,
19: because that's
6: was.
19: The whole thing, though. Because he's, what is he biracial? Is he black? What is he? Like, especially because of his, like, the color of his skin and his, like, sexual orientation, they were probably harder on his sentence. For, like, not a good reason for that. But he still did wrong when they didn't have to extend it to that point just because of what he believes in, who he is.
6: Like, there have been people that's done worse, like, dang, like, killed their baby, but only gotten, like, 3 years probation.
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11: My name is Anna. I am in fourth grade at Avalon Elementary School District. The book I am reading is The Carnivus Carnival by Lemony Snicket. This story is about kids that rode to a carnival in a trunk. The kids' names are Violet, Sunny, and Claus Baudelaire. But the car was not just anybody's car. It was their evil cousin Count Olaf in his troop's car. They had to dress up like freaks named Beverly, Violet, Elliot, Claus, the two-headed people, and Chabo, Sunny, the wolf baby. They hated being freaks. After the show, Olaf appeared in his car with a cage of lions. I am pleased to announce that next week one of these freaks is going into that pit and get eaten by lions, Olaf said. Everybody that was listening to Olaf said, I am going to tell all my friends. The Baudelaires were not excited. When they woke up the day before the carnival, the Baudelaires went looking in the fortune-telling tent. Sunny saw an invitation to a party and found a lot of things about them. All of a sudden, the glass bowl on top of the table broke. Madame Lulu walked in and gasped, What are you freaks doing here? We know that you are a fake fortune teller. Madame Lulu said, I know, and my name's not Madame Lulu. It is Olivia. The Baudelaires were amazed. They removed their costumes. You're the Baudelaires, said Olivia. They all tried to make a plan together to escape Carnivus Carnival and away from Count Olaf. They found out that they could use the broken roller coaster and the fan bell from a machine Olivia had. The Baudelaires went back to their caravan for dinner. After that, the Baudelaires went to sleep and woke up early. They saw some people already at the carnival. Violet asked her brother, Claus, I wonder when the carnival is going to start. Right now, Olaf screamed as he held Olivia's hand. The crowd went wild. Some stayed in their seats, some went to the pit. I will randomly pick the freak's name from this hat, and whoever picked last will go in the pit with the lions, Olaf announced. The freak who will be thrown into the pit is Beverly and Elliot. Everyone took turns trying to throw them into the pit. Madame Lulu tried and she fell in. The hook-handed man tried and he tripped and fell in too. The Baudelaires went searching for the fan bell at night. They could not find it. Then Count Olaf and his girlfriend Esther Squalor ran up and asked them to be in his troop. All the others quit and now we are asking all the freaks. All you have to do is burn this tent. So the Baudelaires burned down the tent. They had to or they would die. They all got into the freak mobile and Sunny got to ride in the front car. They got walkie-talkie so they can contact each other. Count Olaf got on the walkie-talkie and said, Hello, are you there? I found a lot of things from Madame Lulu. One of the things is that you wore the Baudelaires. Hugo was in one of the cars and dropped a knife on the knot that was holding the two cars together. Now we are going to get your parents and kill them, and your little sister can help, Olaf said on the walkie-talkie. Now they were stuck there, farther from their caravan Olaf was driving, and most of all, farther from their parents. Well, at least one of them.
9: I recommend this book because it is exciting and fun to read. You should check it out at your local library.
12: This is Stephanie Wang, age 16, of Peters Township High School, reporting for Pittsburgh Youth Media. It's no secret that female representation is lacking in U.S. government. While I certainly realized that before joining GirlGov, I had never quite realized the extent of the issue. More

0: of D- in 2015, the same grade it received in 2004. In Pennsylvania, only one woman serves in an elected statewide office, Attorney General Kathleen Kane, and in its state legislature, only 17.8% of the seats are held by women. Moreover, Pennsylvania has never had a female governor or U.S. senator. This lack of female representation in politics can be traced back to the belief that women are somehow less suited for certain jobs than their male counterparts. Although some may believe that this outdated view is disappearing with new generations, I don't believe that to be true. At my high school, saying you're a feminist is almost like a plea to be bullied and labeled as a man-hater. I couldn't understand why all of my classmates hated to be associated with feminism, when in reality, feminism is simply the belief in equal rights and opportunities for men and women. It's not a superiority complex shared by a group of women, but the idea that women and men shouldn't be treated differently on the basis of gender. Still, my classmates whispered feminist like it was a bad word, to the point where our one female-exclusive club, the Femina Club, refused to be associated as a feminist organization. GirlGov, a free program offered by the Women and Girls Foundation, strives to encourage more teenage women to seek a career in politics. I joined GirlGov because its feminist message stuck with me, and I wanted to meet more like-minded peers who care about social issues as much as I do. When I traveled with GirlGov to the Pennsylvania State Capitol in Harrisburg mid-June, I couldn't imagine that I would be able to learn so much about women's representation in government in just 4 short days. I listened to female political icons speak, learned about the tedious process for a bill to get passed, and even got to shadow a legislator, Representative Brian Sims, for a day. While we certainly had a lot to achieve in just 4 short days, we still had time for bonding activities. On our first day there, we made our own Will Work For signs. Mine read Will Work For Equality, while other GirlGov participants chose phrases like equal pay or economic justice. Later, we all posed for a picture with our signs on the steps of the Pennsylvania Capitol building. We also made our own multicolored bracelets, with each colored bead corresponding to a different personality trait, such as independent or confident. By modeling our bracelets off of our personality traits, we could easily identify someone with similar qualities. One of my favorite moments during the trip was touring the Capitol building. As I studied the intricate gold-plated architecture and stared in awe at the detailed murals, it became apparent to me why President Theodore Roosevelt, when visiting the Capitol building, exclaimed, "It's the handsomest building I ever saw." What made the trip truly amazing were the girls involved. Unlike my classmates, the girls I met through GirlGov believed in the power of women, and in just 4 days, I formed a special connection with all 99 of them. One of my favorite moments was when Blair Holmes, the GirlGov program manager, asked everyone who was a feminist to stand on one side of the room, and all 100 of us did. We all knew what it was like to be made fun of or written off because of what we believed in, yet we're still proud to call ourselves feminists. Before the GirlGov trip to Harrisburg, I wasn't that concerned about the government, and frankly, I didn't care much about having a part in it. I always figured that if there's a big enough problem, someone else will get involved. But now I realize that I, as an everyday citizen, can make a difference. In June, I helped a female Indian candidate, Mina Allison, campaign for school board in Peters Township, and she won. In August, I hosted a Girls in STEM conference at the Upper St. Clair Public Library to motivate and encourage girls to pursue a career in STEM, while also giving them the resources and negotiation skills to secure the same pay as their male counterparts. I now realize that I can't expect change to be made without playing an active role, and GirlGov has given me the right platform. I know that whatever I do, I'll be backed up by 99 other girls who I love like sisters. Together, we can make real lasting change in our community, and that's an amazing feeling. For more Pittsburgh Youth Media stories, visit pghyouthmedia.org. 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Catch the future.
1: I'm excited that we have our next group ready to go, and you'll have a chance to hear them. They are from Knock High School. It's been a long time since I've been out there. In Saxonburg. We'll talk to each of them. The group is called This Is the World. 1, 2, ready, go!

0: This is the World Live, and boy, they sound great today. And let's meet each of them. Let's start with the guitarist who was kind of shredding it there. You did a great job. Do you want to introduce yourself? Tell me a bit about yourself.
1: Yeah, I'm Jesse. Jesse Ord. I play guitar, of course. And, you know, we've been doing this for 2.5 years now, and I love it.
0: So the three of you have stayed together as a band that long? That's a long time.
1: Yeah, most people, for sure. Most people, most bands our age, you know, stay together, and they'll stay together for like, you know, a year, you know, if that, you know. But one of the things I love about doing this is like, you know, we enjoy doing it, and our longevity is just so like, you know, it's a lot of fun, and we stay together.
0: You're all from Saxonburg. You all are students at NOC, right?
1: Yeah.
0: When did you meet each other? Do you guys go back to, like, elementary school or that far?
1: Well, yeah, we, of course, went to NOC elementary school, you know. I came to NOC fourth grade. You know, these other guys, I think, have been in the district for longer. But, you know, we started to get, you know, a real friendship in seventh grade. You know, I sat by Jason in reading class, actually, and that's how the band started. You know, slipped him a note, you know, asked him if he wanted to be in a band, and that's what happened there. And from there, we just went there.
0: Jason's the drummer. Is that how you remember it?
2: Yeah.
0: Yeah. Tell me about yourself.
2: Obviously, drums.
0: Yeah. But, it's Jason Brawler.
2: Right? Brayler.
0: Or Brayler. Sorry about that.
2: I mean, I've known Austin since, I don't know, probably fourth grade. But, I don't know, our parents are friends, and, you know, I'd always go over to Austin's. He had this small little blue drum set that I just hop on every now and then. Me and him would just jam. He played keyboards and bass at the same time. He did some, it was a real fun time. I mean, and then I met Jesse, and he was telling me, you know, that he plays guitar, and he knew I played drums in the school's band, so he passed me that note saying if I wanted to be in a band, and I of course said yes, because why wouldn't I?
0: Yeah, you guys play really well together. I have a couple other questions I want to ask you, but let's meet Austin real quick. It's Austin Zarnik.
3: Yes, correct.
0: And tell me about yourself.
3: Well, I've known Jason longer than anyone else here. I've known him since fourth grade, like he stated. But I originally got into the bass through school, and Jason has always known that I played the bass. I always knew that Jason always played somewhere in, like, the band, like, the school band. Like, he had, like, the little jazzy kind of slash trumpets and that kind of band. And after knowing Jason, we kind of just became friends in the fact that we would play games together. And once Jason told me, like, hey, do you want to be in a band? I'm like, yeah. So that's what we did. The three of us became friends, and we became a band, and we started progressing our music.
0: That's great. Now, that song you just did was an original. What's its name?
1: Along the Way.
0: And who do you guys write together, or is
1: Yeah, our writing process is rather organic. You know, I'll write a song, you know, guitar, of course. I think of the chords, and then I'll write the lyrics to it, and then kind of get a sense for what it's going to be like, and then bring it into practice, and we'll put it together. And I have to say, these guys are great to work with, you know, very easy to work with. We have a drive, we have determination. You know, when we get into practice, you know, we'll just, you know, jam something out, write something. You know, that process is very organic, and Jason wrote the lyrics to that, you know, and he did that all in but, like, 15 minutes.
0: Yeah, you guys are really tight. You sound great. If you're just joining us, This Is The World is the band that you're listening to. We'll talk with them a little bit more as time goes on, but what's the next song you want to do?
1: Next song we're going to do is actually a song off our record. It's called Move On, and then we're going to sort of reprise that into our This Is The World song. And that song is our title track off our record and our band name.
0: Okay, once again, here is This Is The World.

0: Wow, you guys, your vocals were amazing on that song. And just a good song altogether. You guys have a punk sensibility, I think. I hope that's okay. Yeah. Where did that come from?
1: I think that's derivative of bands like the Sex Pistols and the Ramones, that 70s edged punk, you know. And I think that part of that comes from, you know, when we were forming, I was really influenced by the Ramones and bands like Kiss. And Kiss isn't a punk band, but if you know their songs, they're like 2 minutes, 3 minutes, you know, and they've got that kind of hard edge where it's like this real almost punky atmosphere, you know. So
0: yeah, they do. I remember, I don't like expressions like this, but I was about, I was 12 or 13. I was going to say I was about your age when Kiss hit the scene.
1: Yeah.
0: And they were kind of exactly. Nobody had ever seen anybody quite like Kiss at that point. And I remember buying that album. We were all talking about, and we're still all talking about Gene Simmons. If you can get his marketing prowess, you'll do really well. So you have a new album out. We linked to your Facebook page. How can folks get it?
1: Well, we're on this website, this music sharing app. It's called, well, it's not an app, but it's more of a website. It's called Bandcamp.
0: Oh, great.
1: And you can go on there, and you can listen to the music, of course. And it's not like iTunes where you listen to it and you only get like a 20-second snippet. You know, you get the full song. You can go all 10 songs, you know. And you can buy that track, too. I think it's like $1 per track. And there's 10 tracks, so it's $10.
0: It's great. It's called This Is the World. Yeah, easy to find if you go to Bandcamp. Yeah, I'm sorry.
1: Oh, it's all right. We have CD copies, too. So, you know, check out the email. I don't know if that was linked or anything, but check out the email and stuff, and I'm sure we could get you a CD.
0: Yeah, look for these guys. You guys sound great. Are you playing out anywhere soon where people can hear you?
1: We're gonna be trying to do some more you know, of course it's winter time, so we have to do the indoor stuff, you know, so we're gonna be trying for anything we can, anything possible. Over the summer we played Pittsburgh Deutschtown Music Festival on the youth stage, and we rocked, we enjoyed that, you know. And then I don't know if you've ever heard of a band called Anger the Ant and the Gents, but we played with them at Pullman Park Music from the Mound for the very first, so we were honored to open for them, playing a 45-minute set, you know, just jamming again. But
0: well, that's great. You all sound good. The bass is keeping that heartbeat going alive.
1: Yeah,
0: drums are fun to watch. And when the three of you, I think you saw the look on my face when you all started to sing together in that last song coming out front, you just sounded awesome. Do you have one more?
1: This is the first song on our new record. It's called Brand New.
0: Okay, and this will be our last chance to talk, so I just want to ask, did any of you want to say something that you didn't get a chance to?
1: No, I would just say definitely check us out. We love playing out. We play really tight. We love doing it, and This Is the World.

0: This is The World. Thank you for being with us today. A lot of folks enjoying your performance.
1: Hello, my name is Saurus Biswa, and I go to Brashear. I'm 17 years old. Today is the Billy Brashear Day in Brashear High School. It's really exciting.
2: Hi, my name is Miss Daly. Billy Brashear is all about school pride, bringing the community together, showing off some of our talents that our kids have.
1: Billy Brashear is like a lot of different culture and different people came from different countries, join. They show their talents, they dance, they sing their own country song, and they show their pride. It's really awesome. It's fantastic. I really enjoy it.
3: My name is Dalton Link. I'm in 11th grade. I'm on the wrestling team, and a couple wrestlers and myself were cooking hamburgers and hot dogs, and they were all free. And we were cooking them on a grill that people in Brashear made. So the grill was made from scratch, so that was pretty cool.
4: Hi, my name is Chet Schutte. I'm a jewelry and metal teacher here at Brashear High School. We have representatives from all the departments. I myself have some really nice art on display from some of my students.
5: My name is Christine Tapu. I am a teacher at Pittsburgh Brashear, and I oversee the After School Academy. Some of the student groups are the African dancers, the Nepali dancers. There are people who are singing in their native language, playing guitar. We've got poetry readings.
2: I think our international community isn't so apparent to many people. From Columbus to Philadelphia, we have one of the most diverse high schools.
6: Hello, my name is Sam. I'm in a band. My band name is International Grace Band. Yeah, this is a Nepali band.
7: My name is Abdullah Abdullah. And today we are performing dance from Africa, different countries and stuff. The Nepalese, they making their own dance, but we working together to do our best.
5: We serve as a center for English language learners, and as a center for English language learners, we draw people from the west and the south of the city, and the students are very accepted. We've got 240 English language learners who speak a multitude of languages.
8: They're raising money for Nepal because Nepal just had a recent earthquake. It hit them twice, so they need money for people to rebuild.
3: All the different ethnicities and getting to see everybody perform, they come together. That's pretty cool. Watching all the dances and singers, that's always fun. It's always entertaining. Like, there's really no bad vibes. It's all good job and good things. So I like it.
9: Hello, my name is Emmanuel.
10: My name is Aaliyah.
11: Hello, my name is William.
12: Hello, my name is Cameron. I'm in ninth grade and I attend Westinghouse.
13: My name is Kayla. I'm in ninth grade and I go to Westinghouse Academy.
14: Hello, my name is Vaughn. I'm in ninth grade and I go to Westinghouse.
15: I'm in ninth grade. I go to Westinghouse.
16: I'm in ninth grade and I go to Westinghouse.
17: Some advice I would give a freshman would be,
14: for the people who are new to Westinghouse and are planning on coming to Westinghouse, I recommend, you know,
11: some advice I got is pay attention. If you don't pay attention, you will miss out on a lot of stuff.
18: Do not be those kids who skip class. Do not be those people. Those people will never get nowhere in life.
17: Stay out of drama. Don't get in any drama at all. Just do your work. I mean, that's what all school's about. I don't even know why there's all that drama.
11: I got like 5 homework assignments I gotta do, boo. Just do your homework, please, boo.
13: Don't try to overwork yourself too hard when it comes to like your grades and like certain projects, because I know certain projects will be really difficult, but you just have to go to a teacher that you feel most comfortable with and talk to them, and then even ask your friends for help if you need help with anything.
14: Don't be afraid to make friends or ask for help. You know, Mr. Sarita, he really integrates as a principal for other students. Don't be afraid to branch out to other people and, you know, of course, pay attention.
5: If you see a friend maybe that you've made, maybe a singular friend who's doing something that goes against your personal morals, even though you're friends, just remember who you are and follow what you believe in. Don't follow what they want to do.
13: Don't let someone like make you do something that you're not comfortable with.
5: Just be open to judgment. Like, a lot of the times you'll make a mistake. Don't always think you're right, because you might learn from that mistake based off of what someone else tells you.
14: Just learn when to read the room, when to have that nice kindness mentality, always be friendly, of course.
18: Please try to, like, behave in life. Do not be none of those fake gangsters in school. Do not be gang-affiliated. Do not waste your life in the streets. Try to do better in your life.
11: No matter what you're going to do, at least have some sort of backup plan. If you don't have a backup plan, you might fall behind.
19: Stay up on your grades. As an honor roll student,
10: you look forward to something like Pittsburgh Promise. If you have like a 3.5 or higher, you get a scholarship, you get money.
14: Just stay on task, and if you do you and you keep trying and don't give up, there's no way you could fail.
0: We decided as a group to keep our students from Pittsburgh Brashear here, and they are going to lead our interview of a single student who's here from Manchester Academic Charter School. I think Manchester has an event today. I can't recall, but I know it's a busy week at Manchester, and I'm really glad that we have Trey here today. Good morning. How are you, Trey?
15: I'm good.
0: Good to have you with us. And I'm going to let you talk a little bit about, first, how old are you?
15: I'm 12.
0: And what grade are you in?
15: In the seventh grade.
0: And can you explain a bit about the project you did for the Youth Media Advocacy Project?
15: So we created a program that goes to schools, and we talk to children from ages 10 to 18, and we talk about grief, and we give them ways to deal with grief and how to get through it.
0: I'll let folks from Brashear, if you want to jump in and ask anything of Trey, maybe. I'm curious about a lot of things.
19: Just like what like inspired the project, like you to bring it up?
15: One of our friends, they passed away a few months ago, and our school was going through a hard time, and we needed to help other schools that were going through other forms of grief.
20: How did you tackle that?
15: Well, like our school grief, or
20: yeah, like the school grief.
15: Well, Resolve came in, and they talked to us, and we did some exercises. We did everyday things so that we could stay busy and take care of each other.
19: Was it like an important thing for you, like impacting? Like, do you think it's something that every student needs, is like somebody to talk to about like their home life or something that's happened to them?
15: Yes, I do think that.
20: So you've been doing this for a couple months. I'm now.
0: Sorry, Austin's got the great radio voice, and I have his microphone off.
19: Austin.
0: Oh, now you're good.
20: All right. So you've been doing this for a couple months now. Do you think that this has been like impactful?
15: Yes, I think it has. We went to Schiller, and we presented to their principal, and they're going to bring us in, I think, this week to talk to their sixth graders.
19: You said that you do 12 to 18?
15: 10 to 18.
19: 10 to 18, sorry. You know, it'd actually be great if he came to ours, because we actually lost a student this year.
15: Okay.
19: Ray. Yeah, we lost him this year, and our school went through a very, very hard time, so we should actually see if Saffron would make...
21: Because he was, I mean, I didn't know him personally, but I had a good many friends that knew him.
19: Yeah, he was very well liked in the school.
21: Yeah, he was a very nice kid. And so, like, from what I heard, he was just at the wrong place at the wrong time.
19: So what are some things that you present to like, schools?
15: Well, we'll go up there and we will ask who, if you prefer private counseling or like group ones, and... if there's a private one, all the boys will go with the boy counselors, and the girls will go with the girls. And if it's a group one, all five of us in grief relief will talk about how to get through. We'll do a couple of exercises and things like that.
20: Well, Yeah, you're only in seventh grade, so what age group is this offered for at your school?
15: This is offered for at our school we're only 6 through 8 school, so most of the people that work with us are seventh graders and eighth graders.
22: See, I can agree with this a lot because me and Austin went to Brookline for elementary school and middle school, and we actually had a student pass away. It was like fourth grade, Christian.
20: Oh, Christian Conley, yeah. He died from leukemia, right?
22: Yeah, I think it was.
20: It was a brain tumor. It was
22: a brain tumor, really, yeah. It was horrible. It was like fourth, fifth grade.
20: Yeah.
19: When you go to high school, like, where do you plan on going to high school?
15: North Hills.
19: Do you plan on, like, when you go there to, like, continue with, like, the YMET program so you have, like, they'll introduce it to that high school?
15: Yes, I do plan on doing that.
1: Well, and you have a chance to keep it up at Manchester, too, right? Because yes. You've got one more year at Manchester Academic. Treyas, I hope you don't mind me saying that, but you're among the youngest people that have ever done YMAP. Typically, it's for ninth grade, and we wanted to give students at Manchester a shot. Their school is a K-8 school, so there were seventh and eighth graders. Did you have any sixth graders?
15: I think we had two.
1: Yeah, I thought you did, too. Can you tell me about, we heard about Christian and leukemia. It sounded like Ray, was that a violent?
19: Yeah.
20: He
21: was shot, I believe.
1: Mm-hmm. And can you mention the name of your friend who passed away? Because I think it's important to remember who's at the root of
15: Chris,
1: this.
15: Mm-hmm. Chris, he died from type 1 juvenile diabetes, and that was after he had just left our school to go to Schiller. And our school took, it was a two-day grieving session. And on the third day, everyone seemed okay, but you could still feel that there was still a sadness there.
1: Who are some of the people? You mentioned Resolve Crisis Center. Mm-hmm. Were there other people that you spoke with as you designed your program?
15: We spoke with the Caring Place, and they trained us to of like what to say, what not to say.
1: And it'd be good to learn some of those things. Let's start with the negatives first. What should you not say to somebody who is in the midst of grief?
15: Well, certain people don't like being felt bad for, so if they're one of those people, you don't want to keep saying sorry and things like that. And if you don't want to turn the situation on yourself and be like, well, if I were you, you want to keep it on that person.
1: What about statements like, I know just how you feel?
15: You don't want to do that because then that could trigger outbreaks and they'll get super angry and it'll just do bad things.
1: What should you say?
15: You should say I'm here to help, and whatever you want to say, you want to think about it first.
22: See, I like this idea. I think that you should really extend this instead of like 10 to 18, like all the way for everyone, because I don't think this is just a problem for 10 to 18 year olds. I think this is a problem for people who are 30, also possibly 8, all the way like to 6 years old. I think this is actually a very good project. You guys should continue going through with it.
19: I actually want to add on because of what you were just saying about what are some statements, because I had tried to say something to my one friend, because in ninth grade, one of our classmates in middle school, he got shot. His name was Curtis Pounds. I mean, I didn't know him too well, but he was in my classes, and I tried, you know, comforting somebody, and they got really upset. So I do believe that that should be one aspect of your project.
21: Okay. Did this change your school as a community? Did it make them stronger? Did it make them more bonded? Did it even change maybe the community, like outside the school, like the neighborhood in general?
15: It brought our whole neighborhood, our school, our community all together closer. We had fundraisers everywhere. We had a GoFundMe account. We had a charity basketball game, and I think it brought us closer.
19: Now, does like the grief relief program, like, does it extend outside the school to like the families of like the student that passed? Did it like extend out to them? Like, did you offer counseling for them or?
15: Yes, we did. We offered it for his little brother. We talk to him every time we see him walking up and down the street or at the other school.
1: Boy, it sounds like you've really been comprehensive. I know that Leon Ford met with you too, and I'd be curious to learn what that was like.
15: It was cool because we got to know his story, what happened with him specifically.
1: Do you all know Leon Ford and
2: no,
1: his story?
2: I don't.
1: It's quite a story, and maybe you can share if you feel comfortable, Trey. By the way, if you're just joining us, Trey is from Manchester Academic Charter School, 7th grade, and we have students from Pittsburgh Brashear. We're talking about the youth media advocacy projects that each school did. It's Youth Voice Day, simulcast on Youth Express, as well as the Saturday Light Brigade. Pittsburgh Perry and Pittsburgh Westinghouse students will be with us next hour.
15: Well, he got shot 5 times by the police for no reason, and he was paralyzed, and he can't walk now. It's from the waist down.
1: Yeah, and he, grief is something you feel. It doesn't take death to feel grief. It's any sense of loss. And so did he talk a little bit about how to cope?
15: He said to say that it's not over and to have you have to persevere through it and to not give up on yourself.
1: So you'll continue doing this, do you think, Trey?
15: Yes.
1: And have you thought about what you might like to be when you're older?
15: I want to be a professional baseball player or an architect.
1: Do you play baseball now?
15: Yes.
1: You must. I figured as much. Do you have any advice for the Pirates? I think they've won a couple now, right?
15: Advice for the Pirates. Get some new pitchers.
19: Oh! Burn.
1: Yeah, they haven't been doing well. Anybody else have any questions for Trey?
19: I feel like this project, since you are in 7th grade and it's a K-8, I feel like, you know, even though they extended it down to, like, middle school, you know, age group, that maybe they should even, like, lower it down to, like, 6th grade. Like, even some, like, I mean, they might not have, you know, real problems in, like, kindergarten or elementary school, but middle school, definitely, like, they're finding out basically what the real world is.
4: Yeah.
19: So I love that this is extended down to even younger kids, you know, younger than 9th grade.
4: I just wanted to say how wonderful what you're doing is. Like, in the middle school, like, I don't even think I could ever think or imagine what that would be like or even think of a project like this. I think in middle school what I was most worried about was just, you know, my sports team and then getting lunch. I don't think I could ever really create a project like this. And for you in the 7th grade, mm-hmm, to do this, and us in 10th grade couldn't even imagine a project like this or think of it. I just wanted to commend you.
19: Thank you.
20: Yeah. So obviously this project has been very impactful for your community as a whole, but what can you say about how this has affected you, like, as an individual? Like, how do you think you've changed because of this project?
15: I think it gave me something to think about, and how am I going to help out other people, and what can I do different?
1: Thanks, Trey.
6: 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Who needs eggs when you have quality content like this?
1: Saturday Light Brigade. We have people from Pittsburgh Musical Theater here with us today. I think I see entourages out there. I hope I do. Can you hear okay? I want to be sure that you can hear who we're about to present to you. We will talk about Les Mis School Edition after you hear a selection from the play. It's going to be at the Byam Theater, the musical is, on November 2nd, 3rd, 4th, and 5th. And you're going to get a chance first to listen to two cast members with the song, Max Milligan, who is a senior at Chaler Area High School, and Luca Boudreau, who is in 10th grade at Pine Richland
0: high school. So now our chance to take a listen to them.

Before you say another word, Javert, before you chain me up like a slave again, listen to me, there is something I must do. This woman leaves behind a suffering child. There is none but me who can intercede. In mercy's name, 3 days are all I need. Then I'll return, I pledge my word.

0: Max Milliken and Luca Boudreau. Bravo, come on over and sit around the table. We'll give you a little walking music to get you over. And we'll chat a bit about the show coming up. Quinn Patrick Shannon is here too. Please join us. And what a great job they did. I'd like to get to know both of you a little bit. Folks don't realize this is a professional theater company. Mm-hmm. This happens to be a production that has a lot of students in it, but people that are in the conservatory, which is Quinn Patrick Shannon's, he's the director of the conservatory, appear in musicals alongside Equity actors, and it's wonderful. Now let's have you talk about yourself. Your mic is working. We can all hear you.
1: So yeah, I'm Max Milliken. This is actually my first year at PMT. I just joined this semester, and it's been really great. I mean, I've always been into musicals. I've always performed in them, but I've never been in something this awesome before. This is pretty cool.
0: I'm very curious. How is it as a first year? Because there, I know, are folks. Well, let me ask Luca, how long have you been involved with Pittsburgh Musical Theater?
2: I've been at PMT since about 2017, so I've been here for a long 6 years.
0: Yeah. So, Max, what was it like coming in, you know, without having, you know, with having so many people that had been there for a long time?
1: It was very intimidating at first. I mean, everybody's so talented. It's insane. But once I got comfortable with everything and I really started learning, it's been great. I mean, I've improved so much in, like, I don't know, 3-4-ish weeks. It's insane. And I'm so thankful for the opportunity of everything. And everybody's so nice.
0: It's nice to be alongside people that help you be your best. You don't even know that it's happening. In any situation, whether it be performing or just even at work, or people that are pleasant, or people rub off on you. Mm-hmm. We'll talk more with Luca in a minute. But Max, you mentioned a long interest in musical theater and performing. Does it go back to when you were really young?
1: So my first show I was in was actually in sixth grade. I was in Annie Kids, and I played President Roosevelt / Angry Man. and, you know, it was great because I've always wanted to do musicals. I've seen my other siblings perform in them. And at my school district, our music department's pretty great. We put on good shows. And I've seen my sister in the, like, high school productions. And so as soon as I could get into something, I did. And I've stuck with it since. And, you know, I think I've done pretty much every show at Shaler since sixth grade, and that's kind of been it for me, although I did try some outside of school theater. This is, like, the biggest step I've taken outside of school, but, you know, it's been great. I've played a few good roles here and there, but yeah.
0: Excellent. And do you want to give any shout outs to some of those siblings or anybody else that you mentioned?
1: My sister Kelly Milliken. Yeah, I looked up to her. I look up to her so much. She's fantastic. I love her. And my older brother, Brian Milliken, as well. He's been in choir. So they definitely inspired me to, you know, try it.
0: Excellent. And what else do you like to do?
1: This is going to sound weird, but I love roller coasters. So I'm crazy about them. I mean, like, I could tell you anything about them. Don't test me on that. But
0: do you have a favorite at Kennywood?
1: The Phantom's Revenge, easily. Best one.
0: It's not one I've been on. Does Phantom's Revenge, do you go upside down on
1: you don't.
0: That?
1: No.
0: It's just a big drop?
1: Yeah, it's just a big drop.
0: I could do that.
1: Yeah. No, it's so fun. It's easy.
0: If you go upside down, not going to do it. But
1: yeah.
0: But fast is fine. Let's turn over to Luca Boudreau. Now tell me more about yourself.
2: Hi, my name is Luca Boudreau. I'm 15 years old, and I go to Pinehurst High School. And just like Max, I've been into musicals for a very long time. My parents are actually musicians, so as long as I can remember, I've been going to shows where they were playing in the pit, and watching the actors on stage was just so inspiring, so magical to a five-year-old. And when I was about seven, I got into a little community theater, and then after 2 years, I finally joined PMT, and I just fell in love, and I've been here for the past 6 years.
0: Now, what makes PMT a place where you want to be, that you want to be? There's a lot of choices you've got as to what you're going to do with your time this morning, with your time when you're there during the week. Does it boil down to a few specific things for people that have no idea?
2: I think it's almost everything. The mentors are great. The people and students there are great. And also PMT gives you lots of opportunities, whether it be in the fall where you can do teen shows or in the spring where you can do professional shows. I think it offers a wide variety of opportunities for you to really showcase your talent.
0: Good to know and hear. Do you have any shout outs to pass along?
2: My sister, Gabby, and my two parents, mom and dad. Love you.
0: And roller coasters the thing that Max identified. Do you have anything that you have a passion for besides theater and performing, or just something you enjoy doing?
2: Yeah, so I live on a farm, so I really like gardening. I have a bunch of gardens, and I love throughout the year gardening, whether it be vegetables or flowers, and I don't know, I'm just really immersed in that farm life, and I love animals too.
0: You know, I didn't realize that Pine Richland High School included Mars, and is that, you're in Mars?
2: Yeah, so I live in like kind of a midpoint between every community possible, Cranberry, Seven Fields, Pine Richland, Mars, but I think I live closest to Pine Richland, but for some reason I'm classified as living in Mars.
0: Yeah, I was looking, I know the Mars area quite well, and it's amazing, even though bustling Cranberry is not far, there are still some beautiful farms that are out in that area too. Do you have animals, like chickens and stuff?
2: Yeah, we do. We have about 30 chickens and 2 goats. We're more of a crop farm. We rent our fields out to people, and then they use it, and then we can just steal all the vegetables we want. It's really nice.
0: Oh, very nice. Steal all the vegetables.
2: Oh, well, not steal. I'd say borrow.
0: Borrow vegetables. Because you're going to be missing a goat if you're not careful. Somebody's going to get your goat. So we need. Let's. Quinn, you might want to slip on some headphones just to be sure you can hear okay. Quinn Patrick Shannon is here, and you've got to be really proud of these guys.
3: Yeah, I really am. They sound amazing. I am deathly afraid of roller coasters, Max. I didn't know you were an enthusiast.
0: How do you feel about goats?
3: I love goats. We actually, me and my wife, had an Airbnb years ago that was on a little like goat farm, and we played with some baby goats, and they you know, jumped up on her backs and stuff. It was really cute. So I
0: knew
3: goats.
0: About the chickens because I've been on, say, Myoma Road. You know where Myoma Road is, maybe. We're out at Mars, and I turn, and all of a sudden there's chickens crossing the road, literally. So there's some nice country out there. So we'll talk about Les Mis in a minute, but what should people know about Pittsburgh Musical Theater? There's still opportunities to get involved, right?
3: Yeah, absolutely. So, you know, our mission is pretty clear in that, you know, we encourage young people to perform alongside with professionals. That's kind of, you know, one of the main things we do. Our education's terrific. We are in the middle of our fall semester right now. Our spring semester opens December 5th. That'll be online, and yeah, you know, we got some High School Musical Junior coming up in February for our younger students. We have a great dance emphasis program in the spring. We have an advanced program, which these two are part of, called TPIP, our Team Performance Intensive Program. That's also part of Tales and Treats, which is a mini theater company that is, sort of, they do all the producing, the directing. Sometimes they write their own stuff, but it's all student run. And at the end of the semester, they have a performance, about a 30-minute piece. This semester, it is Pirates 2, the musical. Yes, there is a first one, and it's fantastic, and they did it last year. So, and Luke is actually part of it as well. So,
0: one thing, the reason I became a fan of Pittsburgh Musical Theater, I've seen a lot of youth theater and dance companies, and Pittsburgh Musical Theater works very hard to put people of all abilities and backgrounds into the mix. You could be part of advanced programs with trajectories like Max and Luca mm-hmm. have, if they wish to eventually pursue musical theater as a career. But there are other people who simply want to do it for the love of it or who want to learn. And to me, that's really important because theater and music should be for everybody. Mm-hmm. So it's not a case I mean, you might have to audition to have a role in a production, but there's going to be something at your own level, right, no matter where
3: you
0: are. Yeah,
3: absolutely. I mean, you know, I always say – one of the first things I always say is I love basketball, and I say not everyone's going to be LeBron James, but you can all have an amazing path. So I think – like, you know, growing up for me, I played a lot of basketball. I played some sports, but I also did theater. And I always say theater is my favorite team sport because it really is that. It teaches you leadership and, you know, public speaking and confidence and, you know, communication, all those values that we also teach through a team sport. So, we kind of nurture that at PMT. I mean, some of my best students are ones that might not necessarily do this for a living, but they're going to find other paths, you know. And I encourage every kid to kind of find their path, and I think that's a really special thing we do. We also create a really safe space, and more importantly, and most importantly, we encourage everyone to have fun. So
0: Max and Luca, can we talk about the parts you play in Les Mis, and maybe just a little bit about the setting and the plot so people will know what to expect?
1: All right, well, I play Jean Valjean, and he's a character who struggles a lot with, like, how he's perceived, like, especially as a person. He is, at first, a criminal, but he just stole a loaf of bread for his family, and he's arrested. And throughout the entire show, it kind of experiments with the fact that you can be morally correct but lawfully wrong. And I think that that's such a beautiful redemption arc throughout the entire story. It's really great.
0: That's a great message or a takeaway. And we're talking about Les Mis School Edition, which is at the Byam Theater. Luca, do you want to tell us about your role and anything to add about the musical and its messages?
2: Yeah, so I play Javert, the police inspector, who basically looks over Jean Valjean when he's in jail. And when Jean Valjean breaks parole, he makes it his life's mission to capture and put him in prison. And so his entire purpose and objective is to capture him. Throughout

0: at 7:30, and then the 4th and 5th, there are 2 p.m. shows at the Byam Theater downtown. And I understand the Pittsburgh Kappa will be providing a 60 or so instrument orchestra. Am I right about that?
1: Yeah, Larry, there's actually 100 students involved total.
2: Wow.
1: Yeah, probably more than that. So about 50 in the pit playing all the instruments, and up to, I think 65 or 70 on stage.
0: This is an annual production that gets lots of students involved.
1: Yeah. It's presented in partnership with the Pittsburgh Cultural Trust, too. So,
0: and wow, you guys are going to have a huge audience of parents as well as the general public, too. We only have another minute or two left. I can't believe it. Max, Luca, have you thought about what you want to do after you get out of high school?
3: There's a lot to think about. I mean, it's been kind of, for me, I've always wanted to be a teacher since I was really young, which is kind of crazy, but I discovered my love for theater, and now I want to pursue it, you know, and right now it's a vigorous process. There's so many freaking auditions and songs and stuff you have to learn, but, you know, if it's truly right for me, it'll happen.
0: And, you know, it's not a linear trajectory. You can try different things and figure it out. What about for you, Luca?
4: Yeah, same with Max. I also wanted to be a teacher, specifically a history teacher. I've just always wanted to do that with my life, but theater has also been a huge aspect of my life too. So maybe, I don't know, when I'm older, I'd be a teacher in the day and then do small community theater at night to balance them out.
0: You guys have it figured out, or a good plan, I think, to look forward to. So the Pittsburgh Musical Theater's production of Les Mis School Edition at the Byam Theater opens November 2nd with shows on the 2nd, 3rd, and 4th at 7:30, then the 4th and the 5th matinees at 2 o'clock both days. Anything else that anyone would like to mention? PittsburghMusicals.com is how you can get more information.
1: Yeah, you can also purchase tickets at PittsburghMusicals.com too. So
0: excellent. Thanks to all of you for being here.
1: Thanks, Larry.
0: Today.
5: And we are ready to go with the Vivo Quartet, Pittsburgh Concert Society. Antoinette Tuma is the person who we arrange many of these performances with, and we thank her for helping to coordinate with us. We also have Robert Cantors here today as well. You'll get to meet the 4 musicians who are about to play, but we want to get them started right away. Here is the Vivo Quartet.

0: the Vivo Quartet during our Youth Express segment here at the Saturday Light Brigade. Let's meet each of them. We'll start with the cellist, and I'll just ask you to introduce yourself. I think everybody is from Wexford and North Allegheny High School, so if you could just tell us the grade you're going into and any thank yous or shout outs you'd like to mention.
1: My name is Yunshu Lee, and I'm the cello player for the Vivo Quartet. I'm 16 years old, and I will be attending 11th grade at North Allegheny Senior High School in the coming fall. And I've been playing cello for almost five years, and I study under Katya Jimpoladen.
0: Nice to meet you. And we'll meet the viola player next. Hello.
2: Hi, my name is Futin Wong. I'm going to be a rising senior at North Allegheny. I've been playing the viola for 7 years now, and I study under Miss Mahilan Jingras Roy.
0: Nice to meet you. And then we have two violinists, and we'll start with you.
3: My name's Carolyn Carr. I'm also going to be a senior in North Allegheny this upcoming school year. I've played the violin for about 6 or 7 years, I think, now, and I study under Mrs. Rachel Stegman.
4: I'm Enoch Shao. I graduated from North Allegheny Senior High School, and next year I'll be attending UMass Amherst for hopefully a double major in computer science and music performance or piano performance. And I've been playing violin for, I think, 8 years, and I studied under also Miss Rachel Stegman. I want to thank my parents and also my piano teacher, Marina.
0: Terrific. And before you put the microphone down, can you tell me what you just played and what you will play next?
4: What we just played is the Mendelssohn String Quartet number 3, the first movement. And how much time do we have?
0: Oh, I think we'll be able to get both in. I think you're going to do,
4: the Tchaikovsky Andante Cantabile of the String Quartet number 1.
0: Right. Is that what you're playing? Yeah. And that will be your second
4: piece, yes.
0: Piece. And did you have a third piece, or is it just those?
4: Yeah. Our third piece, if we have time, is the Shostakovich String Quartet.
0: Okay. Well, let's go with the second piece. I think we'll have time. Okay. Thank you very much.
4: Thank you.
0: A quick change in position. Our two violinists trading spots, and the Vivo Quartet is ready to go as we turn to Tchaikovsky Quartet number 1, movement 1.

The Vivo Quartet from the Pittsburgh Concert Society in North Allegheny High School. They're going to do one more selection from Dmitri Shostakovich, broadcasting live from historic Allegheny Square in the Children's Museum of Pittsburgh, along with Ricky Berger and our engineer, Chad Green. This is Larry Berger, and this is the show that gets your weekend off to a good start. The Saturday Light Brigade, Saturday mornings at WRCT Pittsburgh, WIUP Indiana, WMCO New Concord, Ohio, WSAJ Grove City, WNJR Washington, WCUC Clarion, WOHM Charleston, South Carolina, and internet radio stations and streaming services available on your audio device of choice. In a moment, we are going to have the Gypsy Jazz Trio Sweet Atmosphere joining us. I want to thank the Vivo Quartet for being with us. And now Dmitri Shostakovich's String Quartet No. 8 in C minor, Opus 110, Allegro Molto.

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1: Hi, my name is Maya. I have a big family. I play sports, and I like to cheerlead. I have 6 siblings, 5 brothers, a sister. I live with my 2 aunts and one of my aunt's boyfriends, and my mom and my dad and my 3 dogs. My favorite sport is baseball because I'm really good at it, and I've played since I was 3.
2: Hi, my name is Jerry. I'm 15 years old, and I go to McKeesport High School. I'm going to talk about my experiences working with the young kids. Well, we read them the story, Stone Soup, and gave them an activity to do afterwards and asked them, like, it was this activity, like, where they had to make their own soup, and we asked them who they sharing their soup with and what was in their soup. They were supposed to get that it's, like, life's easier whenever you share with each other and help each other out.
3: My name is Tiring. I'm from Nepal. I go to Brashear High School. I'm reading about bully. Have you ever bullied or been bullied? If you have bullied or been bullied, then you should know how it feels. It's very negative, creates major problems in our community. Bullying should be stopped everywhere because it can kill the one who is suffering from bullying. Bullying is a really dangerous word and harms our society, and in schools, 3 of 10 children are in bullying. I think schools should do something about bullying. It is important to talk to kids to determine whether bullying or something else is a concern. One of the effects of bullying is often people feel depression or sadness. This can lead to consequences like running away from home, suicide, or dropping out of school. People need to be careful in situations like this. Many children are bullied at school, at home, and even online. Tell them to stop, get away from the situation. Bullying has increased a lot in our school and society. If we want to decrease bullying, we need to have a compassion, or people may end up physically destroyed or dead because of bullying. Bullying must stop now. Thank you.
4: My name is Taekwon. I am 13 and I go to Langley. Watch TV, reality shows, because people be fighting and be dragging and then be getting their hair pulled out. What else do I like to do? Sushi is my favorite food because I don't like anything else. Spicy tuna rolls.
5: I want to see my baby.
0: We've got 12, I think, if I counted correctly. And you'll get to meet them all in a moment or two. They're under the direction of Jenny Nolan. They are the South Hills Children's Choir.

0: What a great song to begin with. And you sound great. Grab that microphone out of the stand there. And let's meet some of you. And then as we move on, we'll get to meet everybody. What's your name?
1: Celia.
0: And how old are you? And
1: I'm 14 years old.
0: And where do you go to school?
1: I go to Hillcrest Christian Academy in Bethel Park.
0: Nice to meet you. Any shout outs to anyone?
1: Hi, Mom.
0: Excellent. Let's see who's next to you. What's your name?
2: Hi, I'm Bethany.
0: Hi. Where do you go to school?
2: Canon Mac.
0: Nice to meet you. Shout outs at all?
2: Sup, Mom.
0: Sup, Mom. She's there in the corner taking pictures. Well, you sound great. Thank you for being with us. Let's see who else we have. Hello.
3: Hi, I'm Lydia.
0: And how old are you?
3: I'm 14.
0: Where do you go to school?
3: I'm homeschooled.
0: And anybody to say hello to?
3: My grandparents in Germany and the rest of my family in California.
0: Oh, I hope they're listening in Germany right now. It's, let's see, dinner time in Germany right now, I think. Just, have you been to Germany to visit them?
3: No, I haven't, actually.
0: Well, that would be a great trip to take. Nice to meet you. And why don't we meet the rest of the front row, and then we'll go to another song. Hello, what's your name?
4: Hi, my name is Riley, and I'm 14. I go to Independence Middle School in Bethel Park.
0: You know the whole drill. It's great. Four different schools, four girls, four different schools so far. Anybody to say hello to?
4: My dad, who's recording right there.
0: There he is, recording through the glass. Nice to meet you. Hello.
5: Hi, I'm Olivia, and I'm 12, and I'm homeschooled.
0: Nice to meet you. Any shout-outs?
5: I want to say hi to my dad and my mom.
0: Excellent. And one other front row member.
6: My name is Emma, and I'm 12, and I'm homeschooled. And shout-out to my dad and my sister.
0: Terrific. They're at home now listening. Excellent. And let's pass the microphone back to Jenny. And Jenny, what song did you begin with?
7: We began with Come and Celebrate. It was a song that we sang in New York City this summer with a whole group of kids at a great celebratory concert on June 26th.
0: Terrific. That had to be a wonderful trip.
7: It was fun.
0: And what are you going to do next?
7: We're going to sing a piece by Dmitri Kabalevsky. It's called Good Night. It's got a bit of Russian flavor to it, and it's a nice lullaby. So good night.
0: Sounds good. You can just put that down right there, and we'll meet the other half of today's members of the choir that are here with us in just a moment. You're listening to the Saturday Light Brigade, and you're also listening to the South Hills Children's Choir.

0: South Hills Children's Choir again. Does anybody know Father George? Good. Well, let's pass the microphone over to you so you can say hello back. Father George says congratulations to one of the best youth choirs in America. Who's Father George?
1: That's my dad.
0: And who are you?
1: Hi, I'm Paulina. I'm 13 years old and I'm homeschooled.
0: It's nice to meet you. Anybody you would like to say hello to?
1: My siblings and my brother Micah, who's deployed.
0: Excellent. Where is he?
1: I have no idea.
0: You don't know. And what are your sister's names? Are there a lot of them?
1: Yeah.
0: How many are there?
1: I'm the youngest of seven.
0: Do you know all their names?
1: Yes.
0: Well, let's hear them.
1: Okay. Kasia, Micah, Stoli, Seraphim, Mariam, Vicentius, and me.
0: You got them all? That's good.
1: Yeah, I think so.
0: So there's six sisters, your brother Michael, and you.
1: Micah,
0: I'm sorry.
1: There's three sisters and three brothers.
0: So there's more brothers, too.
1: Did I name all them?
0: Did we get your brothers? Yes. Yeah, yes. We got them all? Okay. Wow. You've got a big family. It's nice to meet you.
1: Nice to meet you, too.
0: And what's your name?
2: Hello, I'm Amelia. I am 11 years old, and I go to McGuffey Middle School.
0: It's nice to meet you. Anybody you'd like to say hello to?
2: My whole family.
0: Terrific. We'll just pass the mic on. We have four more members to meet. What's your name?
3: I'm Heather. I'm 16, and I'm homeschooled as well.
0: Nice.
3: Also, I live in West Virginia.
0: Where in West Virginia?
3: Morgantown.
0: You had a long trip to come in today. Did you come in this morning?
3: Yeah.
0: Anybody to say hello to?
3: My sister down the row.
0: Great.
3: Relax. And,
0: so you were able to carpool. Excellent. Let's see who's next to you. Hello.
4: I'm Claire. I'm 16 and I'm homeschooled.
0: Any hellos at all?
4: To my older sister, Hannah.
0: Nice to meet you. And we've got two more.
5: Hi, I'm Elsa and I'm 12 and I am homeschooled. And I went to say hi to my dad, my mom, my sister, and my brother, and my dog.
0: What's your dog's name?
5: Tennessee, but we call her Tensie.
0: Excellent. It's National Cat Day. Don't tell your dog, but today is National Cat Day. We talked about that earlier. I'm not sure when National Dog Day is. What's your name?
6: My name is Amber. I'm 14. I'm homeschooled, and I'd like to say hello to our grandmother in Pennsylvania, McMurray.
0: Excellent. And if you could pass the mic to the accompanist today, who I haven't had a chance to meet yet, just if you could identify yourself.
7: I'm Patty Reval, and I live in Bethel Park.
0: Excellent. Thank you very much. We're going to get the microphone back to Jenny, and you've got a couple more songs to do, I think. And what's next?
8: We're going to sing Widmung, which is by Robert Schumann. It was a song he wrote dedicated to Clara, his love, who he ended up marrying, and it was a collection of songs that he sold so he could afford to marry her. So it's Widmung, which means dedication.
0: There's a picture of the South Hills Children's Choir that we have up on our Facebook page. If you'd like to see how they look in the studio, just go to @SLB Radio. And their website address is shcchoir.org, as in South Hills Children's Choir. Here they are once again.

0: South Hills Children's Choir, under the direction of Jenny Nolan, the Saturday Light Brigade. It's our Youth Express segment. I should tell you, everybody's wearing a South Hills Children's Choir shirt. Music Alone Shall Live is on it, dark green. Everybody looks sharp today, and it's wonderful to have you here singing. We have one more song that Jenny will tell us about. And Jenny, I also wanted to ask if there's anything you'd like to pass along that I haven't mentioned.
1: Well, do I need to say anything else about our trip to Carnegie Hall? It was really cool. Are you glad you went? They are so glad they went. It was an amazing bonding time. It was an amazing weekend of walking really, really fast, trying not to get hit by taxis, singing in the country's probably most famous concert hall under the direction of a woman who's fabulous. Her name is Lori Loftus. She had great, great things to impart to these guys, and very memorable. So if there are kids out there that are interested in singing, this is a group of friends. Music brings us together, and it keeps us together. So if you're interested, we will take auditions again for the spring. You can go to our website. And we're going to sing for you now a very famous song that everyone knows. You hear it all the time.
0: Great. And I want to thank you all for being here. And the website is schchoir.org. So now we're all going to know this song as soon as we hear it. All right?
1: Exactly.
0: So here they are for their last song for today, South Hills Children's Choir.

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6: Jaden Conway, I go to Kiske Prep. 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
7: I'm Abby Hong. I'm 17 and I'm a senior at Ellis.
8: I'm Erica Davis. I'm also 17 and I'm also a senior at Ellis. We're the co-presidents of the Student Diversity League here at Ellis.
7: Essentially, the mission is to facilitate discussions within our community about social justice issues and how we can improve as a school and as a city.
8: We have a lot of privilege going to an all-girls private school, and we have to consider the perspectives of the people coming in from different public schools and even from schools in Somaliland, Ohio, and West Virginia, how their experience might differ from ours, and how we can best incorporate their perspectives and their experiences into Culture Jam.
9: My name is Javon Barnes, and I'm 17 years old. I go to Western House High School. I feel like this is a good thing to get people together, and I've never seen so many people get along in a small space. I haven't seen anybody look at me any type of way that would make me feel offended, and I'm getting along with everybody so far.
10: My name is Tommy Taiwo. I go to Order Dice, and I'm 15. When I came here, I didn't know what to expect because it's my first time here. You know, just exposing to religions that I've never known. So it's like a really good thing to really help me. I immigrated here 4 years ago. I've not seen a lot of people of my culture, except when I go to my church because it's an African church. It's a Nigerian church. I've seen like a lot of people of different cultures, of different race, of different religion that I might not even know existed when I was back in my country.
11: My name's Ada Perlman. I'm a freshman at Ellis.
12: And I'm Anya Akhtar. I'm an 11th grader at Ellis.
11: And we just did a workshop about religious discrimination, and we were inspired to do this after the Tree of Life shooting. I'm Jewish. I belong to one of the synagogues that meets in Tree of Life. I know three of the people that died, and it was really hard for me, and I think this is a way to like spread the message that religious discrimination and hate crimes is not okay.
12: Well, being Muslim and seeing my friends and neighborhood so affected just because of their religion was definitely like very scary, and I just wanted to work to try and eliminate that.
13: I'm Kay Fleischner. I'm a junior at Ellis. I'm running what we're calling the advocacy room. So if people want to write letters to their representatives or to members of the Tree of Life, this is sort of an open space for people to use as they want. I think it's really great that we have so many people from outside of the community.
14: I'm Kylie Coleman. I go to Order Dice High School, and I'm 17.
15: I'm Kiara Gill. I'm 17, and I go to Order Dice.
14: We're here to teach a workshop. It's called YUIR, Youth Undoing Institutional Racism. We all come from different places and different experience, but at the end of the day, we're all socialized into thinking the same things. We have the same concepts, and that's what racism is, and we need to bring it down. And I know introducing this to new people might be hard to digest, but I think having these courageous conversations is what gets us to our change, which is our main goal.
15: There are a lot of students I know from different schools that I recognize faces, and I'm just glad that they're here to, you know, experience everything that we have in store and we have that we can offer.
16: The name of this workshop is Turning Empathy into Action. So we're here from the Global Minds Initiative, and we're doing an ESL simulation as well as activities to expose students to humanizing interactions that build empathy and understanding for the immigrant and refugee experience. My name is Peyton Klein. I'm 17 years old, a student at Taylor Alderdice and the founder of the Global Minds Initiative.
17: My name is Sawad Youssef. I am Program Director for Global Minds Initiative. Global Minds Initiative is a for youth, by youth organization that supports intercultural friendship and social bonds. Success at an event like this would be bringing different students together, especially in public schools that are large and there's so many people, and oftentimes students end up in cliques. And so breaking social barriers down and creating spaces where students can come together despite their differences.
18: I made some new friends today. Pretty cool. I'm learning so much.
6: Safe spaces all around so you can express how you feel. Just learning about new cultures.
19: It was great to experience a new culture. Yeah, it was just great fun.
7: I think it's important to give students a chance to be themselves and talk about their experiences.
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20: Brashear High School in Pittsburgh serves about 1,300 students, 22% of whom are immigrants or former refugees who are learning to speak English. For a different perspective on U.S. immigration policies and realities, Youth Express spoke to 9 students from Syria, Iraq, and Yemen, with a translator when needed, to provide perspective and insight into what it's like to be an Arabic-speaking teen in high school.
2: Hello, my name is Mustafa. I am from Syria. I am grade 9.
3: Ana ismi Faisal. Ana ساكن بسوريا.
4: My name is Khaled. I'm from Syria. I'm 12.
21: Ana Noor من سوريا.
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23: Hello, I'm Aya and I'm from Syria.
24: My name is Zakaria. I'm from Yemen. I'm 10th grade.
25: أنا اسمي عثمان من سوريا.
26: I'm a ninth grader. I'm from Iraq. I'm Kurdish.
27: Yeah, hi. My name is Omar Sharafuddin. I'm here at Pittsburgh Public School, ESL coordinator for the Board of Direction and for the Brashear High School, helping out all the ESL students, specifically Arabic-speaking students.
28: My name is Khaled. I'm 18. I'm came from Syria. I'm looking for new life, new people, for safety, for everything like that.
29: Marhaba, ana ismi Faisal.
27: My name is Faisal from Syria. I came to America because of the war, and I'm hoping for a better life, and I am hoping also for everybody to have a good life.
30: So I'm Muslim. I'm a girl. I wear hijab, scarf. And then, like, if you walk in the hallways, you will just find those people who stare at you and think that you are a tourist. We're not. We came just to live a peaceful life. We don't need anything here. We just want to continue our life without any problems.
28: And we are here for talking to people, American or all the people. The Muslim is not terrorist.
26: I got bullied because I had a friend who was Arabic, and we talked Arabic in class for like some times. Because, like, we didn't understand the classes, like, the classworks. So we were, like, discussing it and, like, what is it? And sometimes the kids would not even talk with us. They would just ignore us and, like, talk among themselves. So it was, like, kind of hard.
28: Something happened with me when I was in the bus. And I'm talking with my friend in my phone. I'm talking in language Arabic. And some guys sit with me and he said, "Why are you talking different language?" And I said, "It's not your business." And they said, you cannot speak that. And I said for him, "Okay, thank you so much," and I leave it.
27: His name is Omo. He's from Syria. They escaped the war from his country. The main thing here, we don't want to experience racism in America, and we hope all the world are in peace.
31: The president, he said, we don't need Yemen people. That was the problem we have now. Just we need safety to be like nice to us, to be happy. We don't need any problem.
32: I lived in Egypt and Lebanon, and Lebanon wasn't that good because there is a lot of Lebanese people who hate Syrian. I don't know what the reason, but in Egypt, they were really kind in the beginning, in the first 2 years there. They were super kind. They loved us and they accept us between them. And then the president changed to another one. And then when that president came, he just make all the people hate us again. So we had to move to USA. And then in the beginning, we were happy with Barack Obama. And then he changed to Donald. And Donald banned traveling and banned people from 7 countries to come to USA. I don't know what the reason why, but people start to hate us again. I faced the same problem twice in my whole life, and I'm only 17. I had a friend who had never actually moved out. Like, we know how it feels like to move out and leave everything behind. I moved out 3 times. It was like every 2 years.
27: I lived in Jordan for 3 years. The life there was so difficult. They hate all Syrians there, and the standard of life there is so poor. No work. Even the schools there is so like poorly managed, and even the students don't like us.
28: I have a question to all this school. I'm here in this school since 2 months or 3 months. I'm not sure. I don't have any friend American, people American. All my friend Nepali or Arab or Iraq or from Sudan. I don't have any friend from America. I learning the language, and I feel better now. And even now, I don't have any friend from America in this school. I need to know Why? Because I'm Arabic, or because I'm Muslim, or because what? Just I need this.
32: I feel like I just want a safe place to live in.

0: Hello, my name is Dhanbad Chetri. I'm from Nepal. I go to Brasher High School. My problem solution essay is the lack of education in Nepal. How can we solve the education problem in Nepal? Education is the process of getting knowledge. People in the society do not know the value of education. That's why people neglect study. People will not attend school. They miss a lot. The first cause of lack of education in Nepal is the student dropout of the school. The people do not think school is important. They do not care about the future. The second cause of lack of education is ignorance. It's because the people did not have understanding. Because they did not get good job, they did not learn about education. So when someone asks something, we cannot give an answer to their question. Poor people cannot find a good job to earn more money, and they could always be poor. The solution to lack of education in Nepal is we needed to encourage people to stay in school. The government should separate a budget for education in each school for that country, and the student should give more focus at the time of teaching to learn something. If parents are not educated, then they do not know anything. But also parents can force their child to go to school regularly. In conclusion, it is important to develop education to get good education for students. The government of Nepal should consider the problem of lack of education. If the student drop out of the school or they think school is not important, then they do not care about their future. If they have low income, they cannot find good jobs and earn money, and then they will always be low income. The government should be generous and after a good collective of education to all people. Thank you.
1: This was written by a Perry student named Sydney. She couldn't be here tonight, so I'm reading this for her. I was on my way home, and I hear a big pop. I thought someone popped a balloon, but it wasn't. Everyone was screaming, "The baby, the baby!" I turned around to see the baby's lifeless body laying on the ground, trying to stay alive. The father came out smiling like everything was okay, but it wasn't. My mom called the cops after she realized what had happened to the baby. My grandmother started crying and was sitting on the ground with a child until help came. I told her everything was going to be okay. People came out of their homes to see what happened. "Move, move," the cops said as they put the baby's lifeless, bloody body on the stretcher. Later on that day, my mom and grandma bought teddy bears and candles to put on the ground where his body was. Everyone bought balloons and let them go for baby Joseph. The community got together and supported his mom. She was hurt inside. We were all by her side because she had no one there for her. Maybe the father will learn from his mistakes. Us African Americans need to learn how to stop killing each other. Will the world ever change?
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2: Today we'll be discussing the life of a high school senior as well as the presidential election, but first we're going to start talking about the Emerging Leaders Program.
4: So the Emerging Leaders Program, or ELP for short, is essentially a college readiness program. It helps high school seniors get to know like the ins and outs of what to expect for college in terms of applying, financial aid, and the application and acceptance process. For me, it's helped a lot. There's only so much that you can find online, and being able to have one-on-one contact with someone who knows what they're talking about, who's been through it before, is really helpful and supportive.
7: Yeah, for me, I would say that it helped me a lot, because even though my mom, both my mom and my dad did

0: tall and stuff. So yeah, I actually really like this program.
1: Yeah, I just feel like if they didn't have this program, a lot of people wouldn't know what to do about getting going to college and finding a job after high school. I was pretty confident whenever my junior year, I was thinking, yeah, I'm going to apply to all these schools, but I really didn't know how. And I just appreciate the Emerging Leaders Program because now I know how to apply for financial aid and stuff like that.
2: They helped me a lot. I knew how to apply to colleges, but financial aid got me stuck. And they helped me with going on college tours, and I was able to get job interviews and a whole bunch of stuff. Helped me a lot with my homework. My grades are better now. Being a senior is kind of hard because with ELP, they help you more than what teachers would. So I think it's a better program than what actual programs are in school.
0: One thing I can say is that at our school, there aren't a lot of programs to help with preparing for college. There's some things that'll, you know, have like people come in and talk to you about different jobs and stuff, but there's nothing for college particular. So I say that ELP is a great program for our school because not a lot of kids are even thinking about going to college, or they don't even understand what the process is to apply. Like, I know I didn't even know you needed to pay to send an application in or to do different stuff like that. So I didn't know anything. I was so lost, and I really appreciate the program for that. It helped me a lot.
3: I personally like that it's really supportive. It's not like other programs where you have people visit from colleges that are students there and they try to sway you to go to their college, but they don't really tell you all the ins and outs. And ELP is really supportive and just extremely not judgmental, because like they don't have a preference to what school. They'll tell you their personal experiences and then they'll try to help you out and figure out what's going to fit you best. Like, I'm really shy, and going to a school with like 150 kids in it is not something that I'm, like a class with 150 kids is not something that I don't think I'd be okay with first off. But they're really just supportive, and it's nice.
0: So now we're going to talk about the life of a student in high school as a senior. And I can honestly say that my senior has been nothing but hectic. With applying for college and having to make sure that I get my grades are all good and stuff, and also doing extracurriculars and work, it's really hard. And I don't think a lot of adults understand how hard a senior has it nowadays, because my mom, she said that it wasn't this hard for her when she was in high school. She wasn't in high school that long ago. She graduated in 95, and that was only, 40 years ago. So so for her, it was a lot different, and I always try to explain to her. I was like, you didn't have to do Algebra 2 and make sure that your grades were on point. I mean, you did, but you didn't have to work. And then from work, you had practice, or you had to pick and choose what day you want to go to practice, what day you want to go to work, what day you want to have for yourself. Like for me, I only have 2 days out of the week. Well, not even two. Literally, I only have one. That's Friday. I only have 1 day out of the whole week where I just have for myself where I could do something. And every other day, it's either practice or work. And I have practice for two different things. I have musical practice, and I also have a dance practice for my dance company that I'm a part of. And then from there, if I'm not there, I'm at work for five and a half hours every day when I'm there. So it's really hard for me to find time. And I can honestly say that by doing this, my time has been, you know, slim, and I've been learning how to appreciate how much time I do have and use my time wisely. I can say doing all this at one time is helping me with my time management and having to deal with it when I get older.
4: I guess it's pretty hard sometimes. Like, you have to stay focused and everything. And as long as you don't mess up, like, your freshman year, junior, and sophomore year, you'll be good in your senior year. When I was younger, I messed up. I missed a lot of school. And, like, now I have to, like, work harder. It being my senior year, keep up with my grades and make sure everything's good.
0: I've been at McDonald's for 1 year and 7 months, and it's not fun. It's not fun at all. I can say the first 6 months of working there, it was a pretty okay job. I worked pretty good hours. I usually work like 3 to 4 hours a day because I was brand new. But one thing I can say is that I will always and forever appreciate anyone who works in any form of customer service, because it is very hard. People are so rude, and just sometimes there's nothing you can do. If the drive-thru line's going slow and I'm taking your order, there's nothing I can do to make the line go faster. So you beeping at me or yelling at me or throwing your money or snatching the money from me is not going to do

0: anything but make you more upset because I can't do anything for you. And that's one thing that people don't get, and I wish that people will understand that customer service is not easy. It's not easy at all. Sometimes I just want to, like, I walk through the door and I just want to just turn back around, just go back home, because sometimes it's already busy when I get in there and I have to clock in early, stay later, which makes my day even longer, and it's a lot.
1: Yeah, it can definitely get hectic there. I mean, there's some days where, like, they'll just leave me back there, like, in a spot all by myself when it's for three people, and I'll be back there, and I'll still get yelled at for going too slow or something like that. I can definitely see what she's saying. I can appreciate anybody that works with customer service, because these people are very rude sometimes. I get yelled at a few times myself. But, yeah, just balancing work with school, it can be hard sometimes. You just got to know what you're doing and don't involve yourself in situations where you don't need to even belong in.
2: I can definitely add to what they're saying, because I work at a Kmart, and so all I do is talk to people all day in customer service, and it's really annoying when you have people that are yelling at you and they're getting mad at you and they're calling you names. I've been working there for, I think I'm going on 9 months. So I started like right at the end of my school year last year, and the first time I was 3 months into the job and I had, you know, picked it up really quickly, and I think my first time ever being insulted that really annoyed me was this woman, instead of clocking out early and starting to pack up and leave my register and stuff, I'll take one more customer, and she had a lot of stuff, and I figured, I know what I'm doing by now, I can get her in and out real quick. And it was one thing after another with this woman, and she was just so mean and rude to me for no reason. And I mean, like, I look pretty young, so there's no reason, like, it's no reason to treat anyone like that, regardless of what they look like and how old they are. But even her kids didn't seem like they liked her. Like, she was just that mean, and it took 45 minutes to get her out. And my mom was really mad because I was late getting out, and it was a mess. And then I, even after, you know, she insulted my intelligence multiple times, she came back into the store and tried to yell at me because she misread her receipt. And if it wasn't for one of my coworkers, I probably would have cried, just because that woman was so mean to me for no reason. Like, it was just such an unprecedented thing. Dealing with that on top of school, like, I take all honors classes. I don't sleep. I think my body is, like, used to 6 hours max, and I need, like, 10. But it's just, like, it doesn't even faze me anymore. Like, it used to be so difficult, but now it's just, like, I get up and I do it. Like, I wake up at 4 in the morning, and I go to bed at, like, midnight sometimes. Like, just doing homework and stuff, and, like, that's what it is anymore. I can't wait to go to school.
3: Senior year is just hard. Now that we have 7th and 8th graders up at our school is just so packed. And then now I have a teacher that just gets on me because I'm always late to one class. And I do all my work. I have all A's. Since I'm late, my participation grade goes down. And, I mean, I keep up with all my work. Even if I'm sick, I get on my app to see what I'm missing every time I'm at home. I kept up with everything so far this school year. But teachers, they just take me to a certain extent that I can't do nothing about it, to where I don't want to get in trouble, but I bite my tongue. I get in trouble for being late, but they know how the hallways are. And since I'm small, I can't push myself through a crowd. And if I do, I'll get pushed around. Like, it happened to me on, like, the first week of school. I fell. It wasn't my fault. There's thousands of kids in the hallway. So it's hard. And then now I'm dealing with moving because of my mom. Now I have sleepless nights because now I'm having a baby sister. So all this moving, she's just irritating. I have neighbors, and they keep me up all night because they're so loud. I'm like, can you guys keep it down? Like, I'm trying to sleep. I can't never get a break anymore. I can't wait until I graduate.
0: That's one thing I can say, is that I really think that adults don't really get how busy we really are. When you work and you have extracurriculars and you still got to do homework, like, it's a lot. And I don't think people understand that I get stressed out, like, almost every week. There's something in the week that stresses me out. And it's just, some days you can't take it. And I wish that people would understand that high schoolers have it hard nowadays. We had a lot more work than what they used to get, and it's really hard for us to keep up. And I will always appreciate a high schooler when they say that they're tired or they're exhausted because they have so much work to do. I'll appreciate it because I understand how it is.
3: My goal is after high school, I want to be a journalist, and I want to study in communications.
1: My goal is to one day be somebody very important and change the lives of many people with music, and just want to touch the heart of other people and inspire them the way that people inspire me.
2: My goal is to major in English, and I intend to get into writing for film and movies, and I just want to have a career that's actually enjoyable as opposed to just another 9-to-5 job that I hate.
4: My goal is to be a producer and director, to make my own movies and TV shows.
0: My goal is to just do what I love, and music is what I love, so I just want to make sure that I can create music the way I want to and then share it with people so that way they can see what I like to do and feel what I like. So now we're going to talk about the presidential election that's coming up in November. For me, it's not a topic I like to talk about. It's bad when I say this, but I kind of don't care. For me, as a new voter, nothing about the election is appealing to me. There's nothing that they're talking about appeals to an 18-year-old who's going to college. There's a lot that gets coming out of their mouth, and it means nothing. And there's a lot of stuff that they talk about, and it's like, I don't even understand why that pertains to what's going on right now. For right now, I don't see myself voting for anyone because I don't want anyone in the office. It could be vacant for all I care. But yeah, that's how I feel about it.
2: I'm sort of on the opposite side of that. I actually really enjoy talking about like the government, and I mean, I always have, but I'm really concerned about who could win because there are so many people who believe that like millennials as an entire generation aren't important and their voice and their vote isn't important. And it's really annoying and discouraging to hear people talk about how much like they don't care and how millennials have no sway and that it doesn't matter. Mm-hmm. But millennials make up so much of the Democratic Party 9 times out of 10. And being told that you don't matter in terms of like your vote and your voice is really discouraging, and that could really sway an election. And it's really troublesome to know that the Republican Party has been nothing but a horse and pony show for the entirety of the running, all of the debates. They sort of just dance around the questions and they want to talk about what they want to talk about, and they don't answer the questions properly and fully, and it's annoying and really worrisome and troublesome, and it's not making me want to be in America after they win, after whoever wins, because I'm moving to Europe. If a Republican wins, I can't do it. I can't. It just makes my skin crawl just thinking about them. Like, they don't seem intelligent for people that are supposed to be the 1% of the 1%. They're supposed to be, you know, the highest power, and they're supposed to run a country, and they're not focusing on what needs to be focused on. I mean, like, our debt is, what, 17 billion, 18 billion, or trillion?
0: It's trillion.
2: Trillion, yeah, it's trillion. Trillion. We want to know what you intend to do. Like, there are states that, like, Pennsylvania, we don't have a budget yet. We haven't had a budget. Like, I think by June, they're supposed to have the budget for 2017, and they haven't even figured out the budget for 2016.
0: Yeah.
2: And I mean, like, it's just crisis is all over the world and all over the country, and Donald Trump's goal is to build a wall, an $8 billion wall. For what? Like, what purpose does that serve? Like, he stated, I think, once that he wanted to deport all illegals and their family, but what it seems to have slipped his mind, like, that's basic government. If you're born in the country of America, you are an American, natural-born citizen. Like, where are they going to go? Like, you can't deport someone that's not from, they're from the country. They're born in the country. They're Americans. You can't put them anywhere other than their homes because this is their home. Like, they were born here.
0: We heard about saying that how the millennials are, they're not looked at as part of the election. And it is discouraging because it's like, you obviously don't care if I vote or not. And what it is that through the years, younger people haven't been voting because they just, as I said before, I don't care right now. But it's only because of what I've been seeing. Most people just don't care to vote at all because they just don't see why or what's the point. They feel as if their vote doesn't matter anyway. And a lot of things for the young people aren't being discussed. And that's why a lot of my friends don't know anything about the election because all they hear is people being deported, you know, different bills or different things that they want to do that doesn't pertain to the young people, and they don't care to hear that, so they don't listen to anything that's being said, so they just don't vote, and which sucks because the vote is needed. We need to have someone who wants to help everyone, not just older people or do what they want to do, help everyone in the country. I feel as if, you know, young people for many years have been looked down upon when it comes to elections. And if more people who ran for the presidential election would be more focused on things that will help everyone in each age group, I would be more interested. But right now, I'm not interested at all.
2: I feel that, like, the more student-oriented part is, like, I read a study that was, like, Donald Trump's proposed $8 million or billion-dollar wall, that is public school tuition. That, like, that's college tuition for public schools. And a lot of people were like, oh, well, what about all the people who have put in their dues and are currently paying off student loans? We've grown up on this idea that you should want better for your kids and for the future generations to come. And it's like, if you're not going to pay attention to the future generation, like, it is what it is. Our generation and kids our age are going to grow up and they're going to be doctors and they're going to be lawyers and they're going to run our country eventually. And so telling them that their vote doesn't matter and that this doesn't matter and that all that matters is you go to school and this and that, and trying to get them to, you know, fall in step is not, like, there are certain things that are needed and certain things that aren't needed. And being told that this is what we need to do and this is how we need to do it and this is when we need to have it done by is not conducive to being a human being. It's another cog in the machine and it's not okay. Like, being creative and wanting to do other things is perfectly fine, and, like, telling kids that this is what it is and this is what you have to do and this is what you need to be is not okay. I don't know, has anyone seen The Dead Poet Society? That movie is, like, it's a really good watch, and, like, if you've ever get the opportunity to watch it, it's essentially, like, one of the main characters actually commits suicide because all of his friends and he go through, like, this thing where their parents want them to go to college and want them to be doctors, and so they send them to this private school and they get this one teacher, this one English teacher who just changes their lives and makes them think differently, and they start to deviate from the standards that their parents have set up for them. And in the end, you know, one boy's father pushes him too hard and he commits suicide. And it's just a heartbreaking story and it's really relevant today. And I mean, that was made, I think, in the 80s or the 90s because Robin Williams was in it. And it was just, it's an amazing watch. And I think it's really relevant.
1: Ever since I was in the fifth grade, it's been Barack Obama. So I guess it's just a big change to see who, like, the next president. It just so happens to be that I'm 18. I just want to know who's going to help me, like, or help my class with college and debt and stuff like that, and I just don't see any of that, so I don't really know who to vote for.
3: They're all bad to me, so I don't see none of them helping me. Donald Trump, he can deport himself. I don't even want to vote, and if I vote, I'm just going to choose a random person.
0: Yeah. Because Donald Trump, at first, it was like a good laugh. It was like, ha, hey, he's going to run for president. That's nice. He's not going to win. Yeah, well, I thought it was a joke. I really did. I saw it on social media. I was like, huh, that's nice. That's real funny. But then he started winning, and that's when it got scary. I think that people are still taking it as a joke. I don't think people really realize what he is saying is very rude. Like, he made fun of a reporter who has a disability. He was, you know, talk bad about women and the one lady, I can't remember her name, who's in the Republican Party, she's running, but he was, like, talking smack on her when it was, like, an interview he had, and it was really bad, and then he tried to apologize about it, and it's, like, it was real dry, and you could tell he didn't mean it at all, and it's just, like, you really want this man to run our country? Like, you really want this really rude, arrogant, ignorant person to be the face of America? And it's already countries already don't like, you know, who we are, what we do, but to have a person like that representing our country is a very bad idea. And I think I'm with her when I'm moving to Europe. If he's I'm out of here. I just might just go up to Canada or go down to Mexico. I'm out of here because a person who, I feel like he doesn't care about the country. I just think he wants it to, so that way he can say, yeah, I was president. I don't think he really cares to be president. I think it's money and just to, so that way it could be a part of his name. I don't think he cares at all.
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6: And my name is Sydney.
5: We are ninth graders at the Ellis School.
6: Water matters, and it matters that we all understand how our actions impact this precious resource.
5: So let's talk about acid rain.
6: In western Pennsylvania, acid rain is one of the largest dangers to wildlife.
5: What is acid rain? Well, acid rain is a molecular reaction of sulfur dioxide and nitrogen oxide, which produces acids in the atmosphere. These chemicals are also found in fog and snow.
6: Pennsylvania rain was measured as 33% more acidic than the rain in 46 other states.
5: The pH scale measures acidity, with 7 being neutral. The lower the number, the more acidic the rain.
6: We know that the rain in Pennsylvania is very acidic because its pH level was 4.08. The average pH level for U.S. is about 5.6. This form of acid being deposited across ecosystems is a huge factor for contributing to the pollution of fresh bodies of water. This results in the destruction of aquatic wildlife populations.
5: Solutions that would make these waters more habitable for fish to live in would be adding limestone to the water. Researchers have found that this makes the pH level closer to a neutral number.
6: The main cause for acid rain in deposition is coal-fired plants and car fuels, which are both from human activity.
5: People in western Pennsylvania could cut down on the amount of acid rain by limiting the amount of fuels they put into the atmosphere at home and at work.
6: Water matters, and so do our actions.
5: For infographics and more information on acid rain and other topics, visit the Ellis School 9th Grade Voice and Vision website at theellisschool.org.
7: This is a piece written by a junior at Perry named Elijah Rudolph. One day, my friend and I decided to go outside to the park, so we took a shortcut up my back steps and into the alley. While walking down the alley, a red racer car pulled up to the end of the alley, and a light-skinned boy jumped out. My friend headed in a different direction to visit her aunt, and I continued walking to the park. While I was waiting on her, I saw the same red car spin the block again, then slow down. I'm thinking, the dude in the driver's seat is trying to hit on me. Meanwhile, some other dudes come up the park steps. Next thing you know, pop, pop, they start shooting at each other. I ran across the street and ducked inside a car until I thought it was safe enough to run to a friend's house. So there I go, bolting down the street. Then I start to knock on my friend's door. Bang, bang, bang. She opens the door. I bust through. My heart's nearly beating out of my chest, trying to tell her what happened, but the words wouldn't come out clearly.
8: My name is Jermaine. I'm in fifth grade at Avalon Elementary in the Northgate School District. The book I read is The Two Princesses of Bomar by Gail Carson Levine. In this novel, two sisters who happen to be princesses and adore each other are truly opposite. You cannot imagine how close these two sisters are. Adelina, called Addie, the younger sister, is timid, afraid of creatures as little as spiders all the way up to the ferocious dragons. Addie can embroider beautifully while her sister's sewing gets all tangled up. The elder sister, Meryl, who's older than Addie by a year, is bold, brave, and yearns to save all of their city, Bomar, by finding the cure of the Gray Death while fighting Gryphons and dragons. The Gray Death is a disease that eventually kills its victims after the first stage of weakness, the second of the 9 days of deep sleep, and then the final stage of 3 days is fever. Amazingly enough, timid Addie is not afraid of the Gray Death, while most people are as frightened as ever of getting it, even though the disease is not contagious. A cure would be found one day, because the specter had prophesied that a cure would be found when cowards found courage and rain fell over all Bomar. Suddenly, a disaster occurs, something awful and truly unexpected to one of the sisters. Meryl, the brave, gets a disease, and Addie will not let her die with it. The question is, will Meryl's cowardly father, the king, or somebody else, find courage and get the cure, or will she die, like so many others, of the Gray Death? Will Addie risk her frightened little life and set out on the dangerous task? The School Journal calls it a thoroughly enchanting novel. I simply think it's a marvelous story, fun to read over and over again.
9: My name is Stefan. I'm in 10th grade, and the reason why I come at Brashear High School is because I want to learn so that I can be a good English speaker, because in my country where I came from, we don't speak English. So that's why I come at Brashear, so that I can speak English like how others speak. Because you cannot be in this country when you don't speak English, when your English is not well.
10: My name is Adeline.
11: My name is DeRoy.
12: My name is Dante.
13: My name is True. I'm in 11th grade.
14: My name is Askia. I go to Brashear, and I'm in 9th grade, and I'm going to try to attempt, from my knowledge, what a sanctuary city is. So basically, like, ever since Trump was elected, different groups of people have been afraid. And a major part of this is, like, Muslims and, like, illegal immigrants. So basically, a lot of school districts and urban cities are doing this thing called a sanctuary, like, school district or city, where when Donald Trump becomes the president, if you're undocumented and you're an immigrant, you can just, like, go to regular schools. You're not going to be, like, charged or locked up for being an illegal immigrant unless you do, like, a crime. And a lot of urban, like, school districts, Pittsburgh Public is trying to do it, and a lot of cities across the nation are trying to do it to protect the immigrants that aren't doing anything wrong.
15: If Pittsburgh became a sanctuary city, then it will affect so many people's lives, because they came here in search of hope, and Donald Trump could have taken their hope away from them. They came here to search for a good place or to work towards their goal, and if that goal is taken away from them, that won't be a nice thing.
16: If Pittsburgh became a sanctuary city, I'd actually be fine with that, because interacting with the same people over and over again gets kind of boring. So being introduced to new cultures just opens so many doors, so you have different opportunities, and it just seems interesting.
17: I'm going to agree with Dante said. It's good to see other cultures and everybody else. I'd rather see everybody else, like different people, because they're actually funny in a way. And it's great to experience them and let them like be here so they can be like safe.
18: I think being a sanctuary city won't be that good, but at the same time it will, because some people decide to think that they can overpower some people, but then you have some that are appreciate what the people have done for them, so they become friends with like a bunch of people and try to get close to them.
19: So I think that it's a good idea, because Donald Trump is just now becoming president, but people have been living here their whole life, raising families here, and he's just going to come into America and try to get rid of all of them just like by the snap of his finger, and that's not right.
14: Because some people, they don't have a choice, especially children, because their parents may come here like illegally, but they don't have a choice, and they should get their education because it's not their fault. If you're an immigrant, you can go to school, a public school in America, and you're safe here. Like, it's your sanctuary.
15: People like us, some of us came here because of education. And if we came here to search for education and they sent us back to Africa where we don't have good education, we'll not achieve what we wanted to achieve in future.

0: about sometimes life when you go through things, you think it's the end of the world, but it's really not. Just know life goes on, basically. Just vibe out, feel me?
1: Life goes on and you don't get it. We starting to argue, I'm so stressed I feel I'm finished. You need to know yourself, we growing closely. She want me to kiss her on her forehead, say it's okay. I can't even really lie. I know you flex, but I'm by your side. You send that text, get no reply, because I need my space, you notice. I'm cold change like when the solstice. You say I left you in the open, you close.

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1: Yeah. What's up?

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And you really down to earth. Thought I couldn't handle that, but I kinda put in work. You rockin' designer. What's a reminder that

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Let me lay next to you, teach me of your God, and I'll teach you about my voodoo. 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

0: 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What up? 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What up? I see, what up? My bro Luke, what up? What up?
1: What up? What up? What up?
0: Hey.
1: What up?
0: I'm about to make y'all feel this next one. Yeah.

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Every tear that you helped me wipe from my face, show me you care, show me that everything was okay. Having you here was perfect, I swear you're for certain. One of the best influences that I admit to having.

0: tripping crazy cause I still manage to smile.
1: Yo, yeah. What am I here for? I feel like I shouldn't stay. I try to do it, but it goes on for days and a day. Just let me rest in peace, put me in the grave. Nobody would care if I was to leave anyways. Should I end my life? Would that make everything alright? This is stronger than any mind I put in a fight. I'm getting KO'd by my own, like the crowd's getting high. Can someone help? Nope, just beat myself and die.
0: Yeah.
1: Friends and family look happy, their life isn't torn. They got each other, there's nothing more they can ask for. Now I'm all lonely, depressed, stressed. People around me bless, what's gonna happen next? Is it for the best? I need a solution, something that can bring me movement. I need the light, yes I feel the light. I feel the presence that comes from Christ. All the pain and sorrows are gone. I have salvation in God, I am a brand new creation.
0: Happen to have everybody feeling this, yeah. Happen to have everybody feeling this, yeah. Happen to have everybody feeling this, yeah. I've been to have everybody feeling this, yeah.
1: Yeah.
0: I've been

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Let's go.

yard, but never keep a hundred. 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Chillin' on the couch and live that life of doing nothing. I'll trash their opinion, eat it up like a luncheon. Mojo Dojo.

0: like I hate you. 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She said I had as many girlies, I got fingers on my hand. You expect me to accept this competition for my man?
1: How was you when you were me? How would you treat yourself?

0: What up? What up? What up? What up? What up? Yeah. Yes, yes. Yeah. Buddy Bird. Eli. Let's go.
1: Yep.
0: That's it. I've been down this road like once before. I lost control, went on the go. I think I hit a dead end. Yeah. I would think about it, dream about it, see my cloud. The vision made me think that it was pretend. Yeah.
2: I've been on this road before, trying to find my way, waiting for the day. Maybe it's the wrong time, cause I've been trying to touch the top, but hear the people talk. What happened? I thought I was going shy. I thought that I could rock the crowd and get the people loud. I'm guessing I was in my wrong mind, but I'ma try once again until I take the win. I'll probably be the one to die. Try waiting for greatness, I'm getting impatient. Better be worth it for how long it's taking. It's taking forever, forever too long. Better be perfect and work on these songs. And if this is wrong, then I'll never be right. What's playing all things, but it's music's my life. I'm putting in work only so I can earn it. Not trying to sound cocky, just know I deserve it.
0: I've been down this

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0: Yeah.
1: I would think about it, dream about it. 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
0: Yeah.
1: Now they got me running fast, slow. I thought that my foot was on the gas, no. I've been reminiscing on my past, so. 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I've been down this road like once before. I lost control and on the go. I think I hit it, did it.
0: Yeah.
1: Fast, slow, fast, slow, fast, slow, fast, slow, fast, slow, fast, slow, fast, slow, fast, slow, fast, slow, fast, slow, fast, slow, fast, slow, fast, slow, fast, slow, fast, slow, fast, slow, fast, slow, fast, slow, fast, slow, fast, slow, fast, slow, fast, slow, fast, slow, fast, slow, fast, slow, fast, slow, fast, slow, fast, slow, fast, slow, fast, slow, fast, slow, fast, slow, fast, slow, fast, slow, fast, slow, fast, slow, fast, slow, fast, slow, fast, slow, fast, slow, fast, slow, fast, slow, fast, slow, fast, slow, fast, slow, fast, slow, fast, slow, fast, slow, fast, slow, fast, slow, fast, slow, fast, slow, fast, slow, fast, slow, fast, slow, fast, slow, fast, slow, fast, slow, fast, slow, fast, slow, fast, slow, fast, slow, fast, slow,

0: Yeah, yeah, yeah.
1: Yo, yo, yo, yo, yo. How's everybody doing? Is everything good? Y'all like it so far? Well, my name is Soul Nimbus, and this song right here is called High Task, because when I listen to this, like, it gives me a wavy mood, and I guess I hope y'all really like it, like, for real. So. Yeah. Yeah. Snake slithering hither because the chosen whisper. 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

it's just I fly like a locust, and I gotta stay focused on everything that's important. The remainder of your life is based on Jordans. 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Someone tell Malaya I'm on fire, because the flow flamboyant. 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

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On the low low, clean up your trash though.

0: What's up, y'all? 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How y'all liking the show, period? Feel me?
1: Yes, yes.
0: I got something from the heart to spit real quick now. It's called Sprint, because that's my phone service. Get a little bit real.
1: Real, real. Like, super.
0: But check it out. 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I open my mouth speechless. I can't believe this. We was just speaking, you in my recent. 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I swear I learned more from you than my school was ever teaching.

0: right. 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I know the plan, I got your film, you put your trust in me. I'm that man that understands living underneath. I can't stand the circumstance, but brother, rest in peace.
1: Yeah.
0: And now the eyes run, now the palms sweat. Your body under now, but you ain't gone yet. You ain't gone yet. You ain't gone yet. You ain't gone yet.
1: Yeah.
0: And now the eyes run, and the palms sweat. Your body under now, but you ain't gone yet. You ain't gone yet. You ain't gone yet. You ain't gone yet.
1: Yeah. Now the eyes run.

0: Man, this my man. This my man. Yo, I am Luke.
1: How y'all doing?
0: You gotta say the whole thing.
2: I am Luke. What
1: thank
2: up?
1: You, thank you. Thank you. Thank you. It's my man NLS.
0: Ah,
2: Jazz Band. What up?
1: You gotta say the words.
0: So live. What up?
2: Yeah.
1: What's up?
2: Now it's time to turn back up on y'all real quick.
1: Just one time.
2: Yeah.
0: Y'all already know what's finna happen.
2: Yeah.
1: What was we just saying, bro? What up, Soul?
0: What up, God?
1: What up, G?
0: What up, man?
1: Hey. What up, Low?
0: What up, bruh?
1: What up, Queens?
0: What up, fam?
1: We be on.
0: On the low.
1: With
2: doing
1: the
2: shows.
0: We ain't playing.
1: On the road.
0: Doing shows.
1: We got dreams.
0: What you saying?
2: Run.
0: What you saying?
2: What you saying?
0: Run.
2: What you saying?
0: What you saying?
2: Run.
1: What you saying, bro?
2: What you saying?
0: Run.
1: What you saying, bro?
2: Let them know.
0: What up, though, B?
2: What up, though, B?
0: What's up with it, fam? From the land where it's hard to make it out if you ain't got an automatic in your hand. Grew up low-key. Didn't know I was a man.
1: Man.
0: Kinda like a chicken with his head cut off. I ain't never have a plan.
1: Get

Boy, I be on the road. I be in my bag from my head to my toes. I be on the job, me looking shy. They got the juice, I got the sauce. Hot 97 should give me a call. My fingers are deaf, I'll bury them all. The industry don't want no beef on the enemy. Yeah, I put that on my mom. The enemy, where'd I go wrong? They envy me snapping on songs.

0: Could put me on that time. Yeah.
1: What up, Soul?
0: What up, God?
1: What up, G?
0: What up, man?
1: What up, Lo?
0: What up, bruh?
1: What up, Queens?
0: What up, fam?
1: We be on.
0: On the low.
1: With the team.
0: We ain't playing.
1: On the road.
0: Doing shows.
1: We got dreams. What you
0: saying? What you saying?
2: I don't know.
0: What you saying?
2: Shy.
0: What you saying?
2: What did I say?
0: What you saying? Shy. What you saying?
2: I don't know.

0: teacher helps out. Tell me, give me lots of bull and I dodge them. They get the bigger picture. I cry.
1: Ooh, what up, life. Mo?
2: What up, bro?
1: Yeah. What up, Queens?
2: What up, man?
1: Hey. What up, Soul?
2: What up, God?
1: Yeah. What up, G?
2: What up, man?
1: Yo. We be on.
0: On the low. Doing shows.
2: We ain't playing.
1: We on the road. Doing shows.
2: What?
1: We got dreams. What you saying?
2: What you saying?
1: You about to say something again?
2: What you saying? What you saying?
1: You got more, bro?
2: What you saying? What you saying?
1: Yeah.
2: What you saying? What you saying? Yo.
1: What you saying?
0: Yeah. Hey. Jazz band, what up? Yo. NLS, what up? Yeah. COL, what up? Hey. Vibe Dance, what up?
2: Hey,
0: Birdie Bird, what up?
2: Hey,
0: Smile,
2: what up?
0: What up?
2: Hey,
0: my bros,
2: what up? What up,
1: bro? What up, G? What up, man? What up, Lo?
0: Yes, yes. Bro, Ron.
2: What up, though?
0: Tell them about the hype one time, bro.
3: Let me get out here real quick, though.
0: Yeah.
3: But peep game, yo.
0: What you say, bro?
3: I tell them don't believe the hype.
0: Yeah.
3: The reason I hit the ceiling with every rhyme I write. It's appealing to see their feelings when they hold me in spite.
0: Yeah.
3: See clearly I'm chosen really to lead them to the light. They see views and assume it's goofy with no proof it's a hype.
0: Yeah.
3: And pick and choosy, which usually ends up in the fight. Then a person who went wrong and get left with a
0: right.
3: It's like a movie where the tutti frutti's acting like they nice. Time foolish with the life.
0: Yeah.
3: And the rifles with the sights was out at night. Heard you was with the gang, I know dudes on your side.
0: Woo.
3: We tryna gamble with so life. But you ain't choosing who that dice. Snooze, you lose. Come out, don't Jimmy choose. That's my side. Took a book by his cover.

the looks in your eyes. 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What's the compromise when judgment on my senses on the line? Take a pen and finalize my life design. I'm going in. Don't believe that I just want my life. These dudes are pretend. They shooting, they moving, they booting for their friends. They recruiting, they want it on the news.

You wanna feed the fam with a line full of veins? You need that thing to plan to align with your dreams. You wanna talk about Henny, Benji's, many follow cream? That's the only way to life. Well, that's

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Yeah.

boring. 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That's annoying, your life's so boring. And I don't really need that, I don't really care. Lip cheese, white, he's white, disregard the fees. But please just let me be me, sheesh. I just wanna make it live on the beach. Make music with all my friends. If I could do it twice, good all again. Said good vibes, bad people. That's the reason that we are equal. I said I'm a grizzly bear with a panda. You can tell from my Twitter and my stanzas. I don't wanna be cool, I just wanna be me for real. Y'all cheap keys wanna be sweet for real. I said be yourself, it's easy for real. Be yourself, make a plan, and maybe then you'll understand. I said be yourself, make a

Let's take a walk on the beach through the beat and PG disease that made life serene. Vacate the premises, cover all the blemishes, kill them all with the sentences so we can all eat. Never saw the message, it's a higher above we're sending us. I living in the present, the only way to achieve the vision you imagine in your dreams. If life gives you limits, man, limit I see. Walls in your court, so forget the tight D. I'm at war with myself, so I'm running Tai Chi. Full with the flows, I be spitting IVs. I be in the club now if I had ID. Cause we can't hold a grudge, yeah, trying to be free. That's like trying to throw slugs with the great Ali. And that's a lose-lose if you had a blues clues. But really the true tool is to look inside you and find peace.

super bright. And time I take a step back and open my eyes. Yo, even when I heard the ass now, and I ain't really did this in a while. Long time, the family living good. I mean, we still live in the hood, but it's getting kinda better, so I'm guessing it's alright. Alright, summertime, no point in stressing. I'm

0: see Shaheem, Rashad, you got to see Rihanna, you got to see Ed, as the crop director, Mr. Luke Mickens, giving us all under his direction. Ladies and gentlemen, it has been our pleasure to entertain you this evening. Center of Life, 161 Hazelwood Avenue, COL Jazz, Crump Movement. We're right up the street. Come give us a visit. We're here in the summer, but we do concerts all year long. Center of Life. Thank you, ladies and gentlemen. Good night.
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2: With host
3: Kavya Weaver,
2: Catrice Stallworth,
4: Oya DeBaggio,
5: Nadira Johnson,
3: talking about a variety of different social justice issues that are relevant today, including code switching, the dreadlock controversy, diversity and gender equality in music, and handicapped rights.
2: One quote that we found from Brendan Howell, president of the Indianapolis chapter of the National Association of Black Accountants, said, "For us to fit in a white man's world, we need to code switch to speak like they do, so they think we're just as intelligent as they are." What do you guys feel about that quote?
3: I think it's really sad that that's the reality. And I wasn't exactly sure what code switching was when I first heard the term, but when I heard the definition, which is to change the way that you speak in a world of white professionals in order to feel to fit in and to be taken seriously, it felt very familiar to me because I definitely have seen that happen before.
2: So sometimes, like, black people feel that it's mandatory for them to code switch, like you said. And it also applies to immigrants and foreigners and their pressure to abandon their natural speech and cultural lingo to survive, basically. And they can change their hair or clothing. Sometimes it's intimidating to wear bright clothing to appear, I guess, like non-confrontational so that you won't offend anybody.
4: I definitely feel that that is really true, especially in accordance to hair. Like, you know, I see a lot of black people who do straighten their hair, and sometimes I wonder if that's part of it, and if they think that, oh, I might be seen as more accepted if I don't have braids or if my hair isn't as, like, curly as it is right now.
2: Do you think that code switching is a phenomenon that occurs beyond just the workplace?
5: I kind of do think it does, because, like, even just in public or, like, anywhere else, somebody might want to act a somebody might be uncomfortable with how they currently are with a specific person, so they will try it as hard as possible to change for that specific person, which is really unfortunate.
3: I think this issue is especially relevant right now with the rise of xenophobia and Islamophobia in this country, with just there's a lot more stigma associated with immigration, and it's a really controversial political issue. So I think, especially for immigrants and foreigners, this would probably be a very familiar idea that they have to assimilate more and in that process kind of abandon their cultural identity in order to feel welcomed and to feel safe in their environment.
4: I definitely think that, like, not just the workplace, but also in schools, you see code switching a lot, especially if, say, you're a minority in a school that's, like, mainly white. You feel this pressure to, like, fit in and, you know, not be any stereotype that you could possibly adhere to.
2: Have you guys experienced that before at school? Because sometimes, I don't know when specifically, but I've been referred to as a black white girl, kind of. Have you guys done that before?
5: Yeah.
2: Or experienced that, not done that. Go ahead.
5: Oh, sorry. I've experienced it because, like, whenever I was younger, for myself, I just was confused, and I was just like, wait, so why am I dark skinned but I talk like I'm white? But that was just me, like, little me was an idiot. And then some kids would tell me, like, you sound like a white person, but you're black, and I'm just like, okay.
4: Yeah, that's definitely, I've, like, felt that as well, because I'm pretty well articulate and I don't fit into what most people stereotypically call black. So sometimes I wonder if I do code switch. I'm not sure if I do, but I do know that it definitely impacts like what I believe about myself. Like, so I'm not code switching, but I sound this way and I act this way. Is there something wrong with me?
3: I think that it's interesting because probably when someone's code switching, it's not necessarily like a conscious decision, but just something that you've like a skill that you've acquired over time in order to feel like you fit in. And I think a quote that I thought was really interesting and evocative was the comedian Dave Chappelle said, "Every black American is bilingual." Do you guys think that that's true or?
2: Yes, I do feel like that's true because I've seen different black people just, well, code switch, how somebody will have like a regular conversation, I guess, using proper grammar and stuff. And then I guess when they're around professionals and then when they're with their friends or with people that they're more comfortable with, they feel that they can be more themselves and kind of switch in between like proper grammar and improper grammar and just be able to express themselves in the way they feel is best.
4: Yeah, I definitely feel that way. I know that for my mom, that's definitely something. And I don't think that she's like really aware of it, but like one point in time, you'll hear her yelling at you in her Nigerian accent. Like, and then immediately she'll just be like, "Yes, good afternoon. How can I help you?" And I'll be like, "Wait, what?" And like, it's very actually funny, like how she just switches back and forth.
3: I'm half Indian, and a lot of my relatives on my Indian side of the family are immigrants or first-generation Americans. So I talked to my mom about this issue when I was researching it, and she said that she's definitely seen her cousins who immigrated or other relatives have to kind of shift their accent or just talk at a different pace so that it's more, you know, comprehensible and just like better assimilate into the workplace so that they can be taken as seriously as their white counterparts.
2: There's this one story that I read for English class, not really sure what it was called exactly, but it was talking about how this black man was just walking down the street. It talked about how he tried to change his posture or just try to appear that he wasn't intimidating to other women walking in front of him because he was always, always seemed to be walking behind women at the time, and it was at night, and he felt that he needed to change his perspective or his outlook so he didn't seem like he was after them in any way, and how he needed to like smile or just like don't avert his eyes from them to show that, you know, that he's not like trying to be dominant or any way.
4: Yeah, definitely. I know that for me, like thinking about what you said, there will be times when I'd be like, "Oh, here comes this person of XYZ race or age." And I'll be like, "Okay, you're educated. You're not here to hurt anybody. Like, just keep on walking, upper back. Avert them, and remember, if they attack you, you have a water bottle or insert random object that you have on you at the time." So I definitely think that it's just kind of like you trying to defend yourself, basically.
3: Mm-hmm. Yeah, it's interesting how code switching is like, I think it's something that has been like a defense mechanism that's been cultivated because of racism and because people feel like they can't naturally be themselves without being judged or facing prejudice or discrimination. So hopefully we can move forward and make progress as a society to a place where nobody has to feel obligated to code switch.
4: So I know that you looked up some things about Sorry to Bother You, which deals with code switching. Mm-hmm. Like, what do you think about that?
3: So I haven't seen this film, but I read a little bit about it. There was a movie released this past year in 2018 called Sorry to Bother You, and it was kind of a dark comedy that was more of a social commentary, but it follows the story of this young African-American telemarketer who the entire premise is he has to adopt a white voice, quote unquote, so that he can succeed at his job. But it kind of goes through his like internal conflict with that adaptation, and it forces him to reflect on the power and the danger that having a white voice gives him and what it means to be a black professional in the white working world.
4: Yeah. Like, also thinking about, like, how media recently has, like, dealt with code switching. Another movie that came to mind that I've watched is The Hate U Give, and how Star talks about their star version number one and their star version number two, who's polite, who doesn't talk back, at least speaks when spoken to. So, and then, like, later on, after her friend basically gets killed, star version number two just, like, completely falls apart, and she does get isolated because they're like, this is not you, but she's like, no, this is who I was all along. You just weren't accepting of that fact. So definitely interesting.
3: So now we're going to shift to a song. We're going to play All the Stars, which was featured in Black Panther by Kendrick Lamar.
4: And welcome back, everybody.
2: Yeah. So the next topic we'll talk about is diversity and gender equality in music. So statistics show that the representation of women in pop music is alarmingly low. Is that true, guys? Even though it's a statistic, is it true?
3: Yeah, I would agree.
4: Actually, I really do believe it. Because, like, listening to all the recent music that I've been going in, I'm like, here's my favorite old white man. And then I'm like, here's my favorite European white man. And then I'm like, here's my favorite American white man. And I'm just like, there's got to be a woman somewhere in here.
5: Yeah. For me, like, whenever the radio is just, like, on whatever it is, 96.1 or whatever, I'm just like, ah, stupid boys singing stupid songs.
3: Mm-hmm. And to back up that, the New York Times did an analysis, and according to their analysis, from the top 600 songs from 2012 to 2017, the study found that of 1,239 performing artists, only 22.4% of them were women, which is very low and not proportional to how many women there actually are.
5: Yeah. Especially the 0.4, like, there can't really be 0.4 of a woman, but okay.
2: Why do you think representation is so low for women in pop music?
3: I think that the music industry just makes it very challenging for women to succeed compared to men. There's a lot of obstacles that a female artist has to face compared to a male artist that is going to make it harder for her to be a popular and for her to be recognized as a serious artist.
2: Like, the industry puts pressure on female musicians to be sexy. Mm-hmm. So that might be one of the reasons. Because if sexiness isn't, like, a quality that they want to show from themselves, that it's more than, their music is more just about their outward appearance. It's how they feel. Right. It's what they experience. So that might be one of the challenges. Or, like, being a successful artist requires strong leadership skills, and many powerful executives in the industry don't think that women are strong enough to handle that kind of responsibility.
3: Right.
4: Mm-hmm. Yeah. Again, it really does lead back to stereotypes believed about women that, oh, a woman is too fragile for this, but in reality, they're not.
3: There's also a lot of, like, age discrimination that I think plays a factor. An older male artist would be, like, considered seasoned or experienced, but for an older female artist, then they're, like, irrelevant or unattractive. Mm.
2: That's true, not just in the music industry, but just in, like, what is it, the movie industry, the film industry, mm-hmm. like, how there's the sexiest men alive, do they have a magazine for the sexiest woman alive? I don't know if that's a thing. It might just be for men. Is it? Maybe. I don't know. But it's more so, like it says, women are considered to be kind of objectified and seen as beautiful. And that's, I remember, bad example, but this one episode from the show that I watched talked about how the first questions that a reporter would ask someone on the red carpet, like a female on the red carpet, would be, oh, so what are you wearing? Or no, like, what was your favorite part about the movie? How did your personal experiences impact the role? They would always ask about what she was wearing first, and it didn't matter about where she was coming from and presenting herself in the role.
3: I also think that the music industry, especially in pop and rap, is just inherently sexist. Like, it capitalizes off of sexism because a lot of the lyrics are very degrading and demeaning to women. So that's just going to inherently make it a lot more challenging for a woman to succeed when the entire industry is constantly objectifying women.
4: Yeah, like, especially in rap, which I don't really even like because of how objectifying it is. I feel like if you are a woman trying to be a rapper, then it's like you either have to like really act like one of the guys and objectify yourself, basically, or say, oh, no, I'm not like those other women. And just not in rap even, but like generally, I feel like you have to just like try so hard as a woman to be different from other women. Mm-hmm.
2: Like, I was watching Cardi B's Carpool Karaoke with James Corden yesterday, and she was saying how at first, even though she's been around forever, which I didn't really know because I didn't hear about her until, you know, her songs, but she's been around forever, and it was hard for different record labels to accept her because, I guess, of who she was and what she was putting out there. But she was just saying, be consistent with your music, try to do it for yourself, and just try to find the right person who will accept you for who you are. And she hasn't changed. I don't know if she's changed anything about herself. Mm-hmm. So just to be okay with who you are. That's with anything. Just be okay with who you are and express yourself through your talents, through your music, and don't be afraid to just be yourself.
4: Speaking of consistency, do you think it's harder to change music genres, like transitioning to people of color? As a person of color, do you think it's harder to transition between different music genres compared to white people?
2: What do you mean by transition, though? What do you mean?
4: For example, like, you know, you have, like, a white band, and one album could be, like, alternative songs, but they could go to pop songs, and then they could go to rap without, like, a lot of backlash against their race, or without like the record label saying you can't do that. Do you feel like it's harder for people of color to do that?
3: Well, I think that that's an interesting point, but I do agree that probably people of color are kind of boxed into certain genres, whereas a white artist might have more like fluidity and flexibility for what direction they want to go in with their music.
5: Yeah, I kind of noticed how like for a person of color, they're just trapped in this box and they have to stick to one thing. But if a white artist tries doing different genres, they're seen as progressive or like innovative with their music.
4: Yeah.
3: So what do you guys think about like with this issue of representation of people of color and women in the music industry? Do you think that social media is a tool that can help to move it forward, or would it be damaging to creating progress?
5: I honestly think it can help, but it can also work against you. Because like there are so many different kinds of people on social media. Like there are some people who are totally for it and like they're in support of that positive change that we need, but then there are also those like, you know, racist people that are like somewhere on there that'll be that backlash.
4: Definitely with all the technology we have that we didn't have like 30 years ago, I'd say that it's like people of color and women have more of a market to create their own songs and do what they want to do, like with YouTube and SoundCloud. But at the same time, like, it's still pretty hard.
2: Like, the pressure to be like everybody else, like you said, it's still on the women to want to express themselves in music through social media or YouTube. So it's still hard to express yourself because the stereotypes or the, I guess, boxes or the labels, they don't go away depending on which platform you're trying to come from to express your music. So that could be one of, like, the curses of social media. But some of the blessings were it could create important conversations in the digital world. Mm. Like, this music is still relevant even though it's coming from a person of color, that type of thing.
4: And then, like, another negative is the fact that even with all this technology, there are some people that just don't care, or there are some people that just don't try enough, hard enough. Like, I know on Spotify, I'll be like, okay, I want to hear a song from someone different, someone diverse, someone interesting. And I'll, like, go through all these genres. And a lot of the time, they'll be white people or male. And it's really hard to find, like, different songs in that way.
3: I agree. I think another positive aspect of social media is that when an artist is trying to succeed in the music industry and they're just facing a lot of dead ends with executives who are racist or sexist, I think social media can be a good tool because they can use their voices to create a support base among marginalized groups. And then that kind of forces the high power people and executives in the music industry to recognize that there is a market for those kind of voices and that people want to hear more diversity.
4: Yeah. So that brings me to another question. Do you think that rap only belongs to a certain group of people, more specifically black men? Because you kind of hear that, I don't know, at least I feel like I kind of get that vibe sometimes. Like, if you're a woman, what are you doing in rap? If you're an Asian, what are you doing in rap? If you're a white person, you definitely don't need to rap. So, thoughts on that?
2: Yeah, I don't think it should be specifically like a black people thing, because if you're good at something, whether it's sports, music, drawing, something, I don't know, you can be good at a lot of things. It doesn't belong to a specific group. Black people may have made the genre what it is in their own way. Everybody has their own influence. So it's just whatever race you are, just making rap your own and being true to who you are and trying to just enjoy it. Because there's different artists that aren't black that are pretty successful today. Like Post Malone, I think he's pretty good. Well, Cardi B, she's not black.
4: Wait, she isn't?
2: No. So yeah, I don't know, but Awkwafina, like you said, she was from Crazy Rich Asians, really good movie. She's not black, she's Asian, and she's really, really good at what she does. So it doesn't matter what race you are, you shouldn't discriminate based on the color of your skin. If you're talented in that thing, you should pursue it.
3: So we're gonna have a music break now. We're going to be playing the song Can't Hold Us by Macklemore.

0: The song you just heard was Can't Hold Us by Macklemore. And if you're just joining us, you're listening to Streaming Justice, music and conversation about civil rights, past, present, and future, in honor of Dr. Martin Luther King Day, with host
1: Kavya Weaver,
0: Catrice Stallworth,
2: Oya DeBaggio,
3: Nadira Johnson.
0: Just to clarify, I got a fact wrong. Cardi B is still black. I messed it up. My fault. She's black. Okay. Okay, but we're not just talking about Cardi B. This time we're talking about the dreadlock controversy.
1: So this past December at a wrestling match at Buena Regional High School, referee Alan Maloney gave high school student Andrew Johnson 90 seconds to either cut off his dreadlocks or forfeit the match that he was scheduled to participate in. So Johnson was forced to cut off his dreadlocks, and the video of the trainer cutting off his dreadlocks has circulated online, and it sparked a lot of national outrage. So the New Jersey Division of Civil Rights is investigating the issue, and Alan Maloney is currently suspended.
0: How did this make you feel, guys? Like, that you heard that a boy in the middle of a wrestling match was told to cut his hair off?
2: Disappointed, but not surprised.
3: Hurt, but you know, this is typical of people because people are trash sometimes.
1: Yeah, I think the incident is just really reflective of systemic racism and how it's kind of like ingrained into a lot of societies.
2: Like, especially knowing that like a lot of people have long hair, black or white, so he could have easily asked this boy to like tie up his hair if it was a problem.
1: Right.
2: But he didn't because of that systemic racism. Because
1: right.
2: If it were a white guy, he would not have been like, oh, cut your hair off. Everyone would have been in outrage and he would have been like in jail. Maybe not in jail, but somewhere close.
0: Why weren't you surprised?
2: Just because like I have heard these type of things before, and like braids and African hair in general is just kind of looked down upon. And I know that, like, at one point, my mom, she wore braids, and this one lady was like, are you sure that's really appropriate for the office? Which was like, really, why the heck would you say that? So definitely, like, it's the issue of hair is disappointing, and like, instead of people seeing it as art or as something beautiful or natural, they see it as, oh, you're trying too hard or you're being edgy or that's wrong.
0: And also the fact that I've always wondered how long it takes to grow dreads, but I've heard different people say, oh, this took me 2 years. So if it's been over 2 year time span or within the 2 years that he's never been told to cut his hair, why is it okay now to tell this boy to cut his hair, or he'll be disqualified? So I don't see why it was such a prevalent issue at that moment in time if nobody had a problem with it before.
1: Right. But I also just feel so bad for that boy. It's just so humiliating to just suddenly, you have 90 seconds to be in the middle of a crowded gym and have someone just shear your head in front of everybody. Mm. So I think something that I've been thinking about is how there's people who are defending this referee and saying that it's not racism, it's he was just enforcing the rules. But I think where the difference comes in is that it's implicit racism, which means that it wasn't stated out loud, but it was definitely there. And it's because it's an arbitrary rule that he decided to enforce with this boy when he wasn't consistently enforcing it with all of the other competitors, like the white competitors. So,
0: like what you said, implicit racism, like I've heard it as subtle racism before, so when you said it, I was like, what is that? But subtle racism, how you can be condescending in different ways, like it could just be with a look or just, well, with a simple action. And just those looks and simple actions, whether, I don't know, if you're targeting one race or another, or if a person because of their gender or their age, if you're just targeting somebody in general and talking down on them, those words or those looks or anything can have a lot of weight to them and they can affect that person.
2: And I've been watching a lot of videos about like subtle racism and stuff. And I think like the reason why obviously still happens and why people are defending this referee is because it is so normalized, but people are like, you know, we live in a post-racial world. Like, we don't have to worry about racism. MLK did that, like, over 50 years ago. But no, we still do. This is an issue, and it's the subtle things that matter. Like, I've heard arguments about how, oh, it's not the subtle things. It's the KKK we have to worry about. And we do have to worry about them because they're rising up again. But at the same time, the chances of me meeting a KKK person in real life, hopefully, is not that high. But encountering things every day that come from dangerous, dangerous ideals are going to happen to me pretty much every day. And I think that we really need to put more focus on the fact that these are serious issues, and it's not a joke, and it's not just a referee just trying to do his job. It's a serious issue.
3: Yeah, I think there's a difference between a referee trying to do his job and just flat out racism, because at least if a referee had common sense, he'd probably ask the boy to hey, can you tie your hair up? And not only that, but I think I know this is probably going to be super obvious, but white privilege plays a big role, because in America, white privilege is so, it's very present to other people, but white people themselves don't realize it. It's like air. We don't even realize we're breathing it.
0: Mm. Yeah, it's sometimes, I thought of blinders. You're looking straight ahead and you don't see the little things, but you notice the big issues because they're right in front of you. But sometimes you don't even notice the big issues are right in front of you because you're, you know, sometimes you can't see either, so that has something to do with it. So if people are, it's everybody. Sometimes everybody walks around with some sort of blinder and they're not aware of different things. So just trying to be aware of what's going on around you, not trying to cover it up, I don't see this, I don't see that. You have to be aware of something. The world doesn't, the world isn't just what's in front of you. It's more than that.
2: Speaking of blinders, apparently this referee also used a racial slur against another referee in 2016. So that leads me to the question, how do you feel about the misuse of the N-word by black and white people?
0: I don't like it. that's a very vague way to say it, but so the first time I was ever called the N-word was over the summer. I was walking past this white lady in a wheelchair, and I wasn't supposed to be in her way. I was trying to move out the way. I just walked around her in her wheelchair. I didn't say anything. I was just walking away with my little backpack, trying to get some food or something, and she was like, move in. And I just kept walking. It made me sad. I just kind of got mad in my head. I didn't want to say anything to her because, I don't know if I was afraid to say something, but it just made me uncomfortable to, confrontation makes me uncomfortable anyway, but especially if it's with an older person who's, an adult, who's supposed to know better, but just, I wasn't expecting it to come out of her mouth, so.
2: For me, definitely, when I first heard black people using the N-word, that was kind of culture shock a bit for me, because, you know, I never thought of myself as an N-word, and I don't know why we normalize it, because, the argument they'll use is, we're making the oppression our own, or something along those lines, and I'm like, for me, that still doesn't matter, it's the word that still hurts. And I feel like we have more dignity than this word, because by using this word, I feel like we're just stripping away our own dignity.
3: Yeah, I kind of think we should, because black people, we should kind of use another word to address ourselves that's more respectful and puts us on a high, puts us in a better light. But I don't know. I'm sorry if that's a really dumb solution. But
0: No. I think that's a good idea, because sometimes people, not really as a term of endearment, that's a little far, but just to show that, oh, that's my bro, that's my friend, just say bro or their name. Yeah. You could have a nickname for that.
3: You know how they say brothers and sisters?
0: Yeah.
3: We should pick that up again.
0: They should. There's always different words you can use. Expand your vocabulary. There's a dictionary. There's a thesaurus. You can Google a whole bunch of words to describe people.
1: We're going to take a music break now. We're going to listen to the song Your Teeth in My Neck by the artist, Nadira, what artist is it?
3: Callie Ochise.

0: The song you just heard was Your Teeth in My Neck by Caliuchis. I'm Nadira Johnson. I'm 17 years old and a junior at Oakland Catholic.
1: My name is Olya DeBaggio, 17-year-old junior at Oakland Catholic.
2: I'm Catrice Stallworth. I'm 16 years old and I'm a junior at Penn Hills High School.
3: And I'm Kavya Weaver. I'm 16 years old and I'm a junior at Oakland Catholic High School.
2: So this time we'll be talking about handicapped rights.
1: I had a lot of trouble finding the percentage of people with a mental and or physical handicap, but from what I found, it's roughly 20% or 18.7% in the U.S., and approximately 1 in 5 to 1 in 4 people have mental or physical special needs.
3: I think that statistic is really striking because it's a relatively high percentage of the population, but proportionally you would not see that represented at all in film or in music or in any kind of media.
1: Yeah, like how women are 51% of the population, but somehow we're such a small number when it comes to films. Mm-hmm. There are a series of like rights granted to people with special needs. For example, the Americans with Disabilities Act, no discrimination in employment, public transport, or programs. Telecommunications Act, technology must be readily available for the disabled. The Fair Housing Act prohibits discrimination on the basis of disability in all types of housing transactions. Air Carrier Access Act prohibits discrimination on the basis of disability in air travel. Voting accessibility for the elderly and handicapped requires voting locations for federal elections around the U.S. to be physically accessible for people with special needs. And basically it's, hey, make the world accessible with pretty much all of these rules. So,
3: do you think that these acts are properly enforced by most facilities?
1: Absolutely not. Mm. I know that when it comes to public transport, it's a nightmare. It's a legit nightmare. Because I know that when I was younger, I had this thing called a 504, which I guess would adhere to the Americans with Disabilities Act. But it expired, so I basically have to get a new one. And, you know, I thought, oh, either way, going on the bus and getting to where I need to be shouldn't be something I have to worry about. And my freshman year, it was okay, because my bus would drop me off, like, at a feasible walking distance so I could just walk home. And then, on some cases, it would drop me off right outside my house, which was fantastic. But then sophomore year, they just straight up got rid of, like, the school buses for our districts without even considering anything. And they're like, oh, just use public transport. But public transport doesn't drop me off, like, anywhere near my house. Yeah. So my mom, like, wrote so many emails until finally we were able to get a bus. And this was a special needs bus, so I thought, okay, great. The bus would come an hour late to school. So already my mom had to drop me off every day, which is hard for her because she has work. And then it would take an hour back. And my bus, it would drop me at the bottom of this hill. I'd have to walk up the hill with my suitcase, which functions as my backpack. Because for those of you who don't know, I have club feet and right hip dysplasia. So walking's not too hard, but just a bit hard for me. And I'd have to drag that suitcase up the hill and then go home. And it was really rough for me until junior year when we finally got the normal buses back. And I thought, all right, this time things are going to be different. And for like the first few weeks, the bus driver, he would drop me off right in front of my house. And I thought, this is great. But then we changed bus drivers. He'd do the same thing, but he got in trouble for it. And this is where race comes in. Because you see, my first bus driver, he was white. So like, I feel like him dropping me off where I was probably wasn't suspicious. But the next bus driver was black and he got caught. So he couldn't drop me off where I would normally be dropped off. And now I'm back at square one.
2: Wait, what do you mean by he got caught? Go by who?
1: There was a bus right behind him who saw what he did and he got called in. and got in trouble for that.
2: So the bus doesn't come to your house anymore?
1: No, it drops me off at that same hill.
3: I think that story is a really good example of how the world is not designed to be accessible or easy for someone with a handicap, and it's kind of a nightmare.
1: Yeah. It really is. With mental special needs, do you think that people are more accepting when it comes to that compared to physical handicaps?
0: I kind of think that, you know, they're not as... Some people just aren't willing to accommodate, at least for me, because, like, I tell people about, like, the mental, my mental illnesses. Like, I have depression, and I have anxiety, and I have, like, high-functioning autism, and, like, whenever I tell somebody, like, hey, I'm actually depressed, they just dismiss it immediately.
3: Yeah, I think that there's just a lot of stigma surrounding mental health issues because it's not physical, people think that it's your fault. Like, you can control it. Just like, make yourself happy if you're depressed. But it doesn't work that way, and that's a really widespread misconception.
0: I get that all the time. Like, I get the most useful, like, no, not useless. Like, useless advice, like, oh, just be happy. If you're anxious, you have to learn to control that. And I'm just like, tell biology that.
2: So what is your advice for people who don't really understand mental illness or physical handicaps?
0: Google is there for a reason.
1: Get to know us, but don't patronize us, because along with stigma, there comes patronization. I think I'm saying that correctly. And like, people just talk down to you. In fact, a lot of the time when it came to handicapped activism, like, people would be like, oh, these are poor people who are in need of our desperate charity, instead of, hey, these are well-functioning people, like, say, African Americans who need help, and like, we need to like work out something. Like, we're treated like children. I mean, I'm legally a child, but, you know, when you approach me, don't approach me patronizingly. And also, like, realize that it's okay to ask questions, because I feel like if people don't ask questions, then, you know, like, nothing gets solved.
0: Yeah, never assume anything. Never start throwing a bunch of assumptions.
3: So, speaking of that belittling attitude towards the handicapped population, do you think that Hollywood and the media has helped contribute to this, like, mindset of disempowering people with disabilities?
1: I definitely do, and it's not getting better. Like, at least you can debate about whether representation for women or people of color is getting better. I feel like with special needs, you can't debate that at all. Like, the most recent example I can think of is Wonder. I remember reading the book and loving it, but honestly, part of me wonders if I went back to read the book, if I would still like it. Because watching the film, it just, especially knowing that they had an able-bodied, non-disfigured boy play the main character, it just feels like it's sort of patronizing. And like, people would be like, but it's so good. And it's like, oh, people with special needs can do anything. And I'm like, yeah, no, duh. Like, where have you been the past 30 centuries or something?
0: Yeah, it might appear like that only because, like, an able-bodied person played the main character.
1: And like, it doesn't help, because I feel like a lot of stories with people who are disabled are made for an able-bodied crowd instead of a disabled crowd. So until we actually focus on the disabled crowd, it's going to like continue disempowering us.
2: So do you have any final thoughts about any of the topics that we've talked about that you would want to share with anybody who's listening, that, hey, you should know this, keep this in mind for, you know, well, until the next time you need it, basically? Anything about code switching, dreadlock, controversy, anything?
1: There's nothing normal in normalized racism.
3: I think that it's just important to remind people to be actively a voice for change and for better representation and more rights for people who are marginalized.
0: Yeah, just don't be afraid to be yourself, no matter what our oppressors try to do.
2: And don't, like, confine yourself into a box. Don't limit yourself. You should be able to express yourself and be who you are without worrying about other people. Unfortunately, sometimes you do in a way, but...
1: And my last thing I'd say is a lot of people say that the opposite of love is hate, but it's not really. Like a very famous Jewish author said, Elie Wiesel, the opposite of love is not hate. It's...
3: Indifference?
1: Yeah, it's indifference.
0: Bystander effect? Mm-hmm.
1: It's indifference. Thank you.
3: Thank you for listening
2: to the Streaming Justice podcast. We really appreciate you guys.

0: This is Allie. I'm in 10th grade at Montour High School, and you're listening to Youth Express. Catch the future.
1: Hi, my name is Denaria. I am 11 years old. I am part of Aqua Impact and celebrate of Black History Month. I profile Michael Jordan. He is known as the best basketball player, and one of the best things I like about him, I like how he played basketball. One fun fact about Michael Jordan, he was included into the Basketball Hall of Fame in 2009. He was born in Brooklyn, New York. Michael Jordan weighed 216 pounds. His birthday is February 17th, 1963. In 1981, Jordan earned a basketball scholarship to the University of North Carolina. Now I would like to welcome Aliquippa County member Sam Gill to the B.F. Jones Memorial Library to discuss my profile.
2: I like Michael Jordan tennis shoes. How about you?
1: They're okay.
2: They're okay? You like Nike?
1: Not that much.
2: Not that much. Okay. So when did you find about Jordan? You like basketball?
1: Yeah, I used to play.
2: So you play like Michael Jordan?
1: No.
2: Not yet, right?
1: Yeah.
2: Can you shoot like Michael Jordan?
1: I really don't shoot like him, but I know how to shoot.
2: Okay, good. Surprised that you would choose Michael Jordan, but everybody liked Michael Jordan.
1: Yeah. It surprised me about how much he weighed.
2: And how tall he is, huh?
1: Yeah.
2: Of course, he's famous. Mm. Do you want to be famous?
1: No.
2: I want to be famous. There's got to be a reason why. You don't have no privacy, huh?
1: Yeah.
2: How long did it take for you to do all this?
1: It took me 2 days.
2: Okay, that's good.
1: Have you ever met him?
2: I never met him, but my brother did. My brother went to school when Michael Jordan was playing for Chicago Bulls, and he went to Northwestern University, and he worked on his foundation with Michael Jordan's mother. He had a lot of Michael Jordan gear. And also, he said Michael's very down-to-earth, a regular person, a fun guy, liked to smoke cigars, but basically said he was a really nice person.
1: Do you know how old he is?
2: Gee, that's going to make me old. Michael Jordan, 55, 54. He's a businessman now. He does his shoes. He sells his shoes all over the place. And he sponsored a lot of professional basketball players now and football players.
1: Thank you, Mr. Gill, for taking the time to talk to me about my award.
2: And thank you for allowing me to ask you questions about your beautiful project.
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4: The Green Compass.
3: Exploring the road to a better Pittsburgh.
4: Where we are and where we are going.

0: 20% of the U.S. greenhouse gas emissions are caused by transportation, and 2/3 of that from the combustion of gasoline.
1: It's a gallon per pound of CO2. So simply every time you reduce a gallon of gas, you decrease the amount of emissions by 20 pounds. The more gasoline I reduce, the more CO2 reduction that you have.
2: In the past few years, the price of gasoline has risen to over $4 per gallon in some places.
1: This has decreased our gasoline use by a couple million barrels per day, close to 2 million barrels per day. So you can calculate, simply go 2 million barrels per day times 42 gallons times 20 pounds, and you can figure out the actual reduction of CO2 emissions.
0: We also talked to Carleen Lehman, a local real estate agent, about how high gas prices have caused home buyers to look for homes closer to urban areas so that they have a shorter commute to work.
3: I think that's definitely consideration that people take into account, is what neighborhoods are they going to look. They may start out further away and then weed that out. You have to be willing to spend that money in gas and time in the commute. The commute used to be more attractive when the gas prices were not so high. But I think people are making conscious decisions about how much they're going to spend per day because of the increase in the price.
2: Griffin adds that
1: these prices stay very, very high for a long time, then you get a longer-term response, such as you replace your automobile, you replace it with a higher mileage vehicle, and now you have a permanent reduction in gasoline use.
2: He then says that the short-term rise in prices will not actually help much.
1: It's not just these higher prices that we see temporarily. If the prices rose for the long term, certainly you could get, you know, a reduction in gasoline use, and that would certainly be a benefit to the environment and to the global warming issues.
2: Griffin leaves us with this warning about the impact of gasoline.
1: The actual impact is extremely complex, both how it interacts with the environment and certainly how it interacts with the economy. And so, you know, when one tries to make grand statements, you have to remember that complexity, because it may not always turn out the way that, you know, simple kinds of rules of thumb would suggest.
4: This series was produced at the studios of the Saturday Light Brigade
5: and was created and made possible by the Heinz Endowments Youth Philanthropy Interns Program.
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7: When I first heard about YMAP, I wasn't sure what to expect from it because I didn't know anything about it. But when I finally learned about what it was, I was so excited. I really wanted to be a part of it. When I heard other people's previous stories about what they've done, and I thought, wow, these are so amazing, and I'm so happy to be able to do such a thing. I just think this is a great way to connect students in like high school or middle school with college students. You get to see our experiences and their experiences with several issues like social injustice or discrimination in school, or issues with sexuality and gender or disabilities. I think that that's a great deal. We get the chance and they get the chance to do things like that.
8: My favorite part would definitely be talking with Miss Mason. She was a lot nicer than I thought she was going to be. I'm not saying that my expectations for her were low, but they definitely weren't what I thought they'd be. As a child, I didn't really think that me interviewing an adult, she'd actually want to talk to me. But when she actually got on the phone with me, she was so excited to talk to me. She was like, I've been waiting for like a few days to talk to you, and like, this is like so fun. This is so interesting. And she was talking about how a lot of students actually contact her because of what her job is. So it wasn't as if like it was something she wasn't used to, but she was really interested in what I was doing. And she's familiar with the program too, because she went to Carlo. And I also love the process of how we got up to interviewing, like writing the questions and interacting with the people in my group. I just thought that was like really fun, even if we were just talking once a week, which is also amazing because we only talk once a week and we get so much done. Like, the little things matter, like that saying that actually pulled through with this, like, little things matter.
9: This program really helped me in understanding a lot about what's going on around the world, you know. Our group specifically, we did systematic racism, and we interviewed a lot of people, and I heard a lot of different sides of this story. I heard so much information that can be so useful to changing systematic racism and the entire world as we know it. This program really helped me out in learning new information and being able to take a stand.

0: and change the world as we knew it.
1: So my name is Sherelle Matthews, and I participated in the YMAP program. I think that I can sum up my experience with the program with like 5 major points. I learned like how to communicate with new people. I didn't know anyone when I was starting out. I didn't know what to expect. I just got an email and applied for it. And it really helped me like learn how to communicate with new people and learn how other people view things, which goes into my next point of views. Not only did I see new point of views from my peers, but I also got to learn new point of views from the people that I interviewed. It was interesting to see that not only were there people that reflected how I saw the world, but also opened my eyes to different perspectives that I may have never thought of before. Another thing is that I gained experience. We used Soundtrap, which I've never used before, but I'm a musician. And like knowing that I can use that as a resource now really helps. I can continue to use the skills that I've gained from this program. The last thing is that I already had like baseline information on the topic before we started, but the amount of research I had to do to like understand what we were really talking about opened my eyes to like a new world. Like there was things that I never knew before, and I probably would have never known because I didn't have the motivator to thoroughly research these topics. So it was just all a good learning experience.
2: Hello, my name is Robert. I'm 15. I live in Bruin, Pennsylvania. Something that I'm looking forward to in the new year is a challenge that I made with a friend. The challenge is to write a novel in 1 month, and whoever's is longest is the winner. This will start New Year's Day and last to the end of January. And my New Year's resolution is to publish this novel. My ideas for the novel is, it's like a sequel to The Watchmen, which is a DC Comics graphic novel that won a lot of awards. I want to write about Rorschach and like in an alternate place where he gets transported from his world and ends up coming to our world, and it's going to focus on like a government conspiracy theory, and he's going to be able to solve it.
3: Trap and Paint Academy was amazing. It was so cool to see a community come together enjoying painting, dancing, and just all together having fun. There were so many different activities and things to do to get involved. My favorite part about the whole event was the big spray paint wall where people had the chance to express their art. It was definitely good times and vibes. I would love to attend again.
4: The Saturday Light Brigade, and we have our big brother, big sister of the month here with us. You're going to get a chance to meet 3 people we have with us. Christine Pace from Big Brothers Big Sisters of Greater Pittsburgh. We'll talk with her in a moment. But Carly Hicks is here along with Sister Lyric. And they have only been matched for about 4 months, all told. And I'll start with you, Lyric. Good morning. Where do you go to school?
5: I go to school at Turner Elementary.
4: And that's in the Wilkinsburg School District.
5: Yes.
4: The Tigers. And what grade are you in?
5: I'm in the 5th.
4: And would you like to say hello to anybody who might be listening now or later? Who else is in your family?
5: My mom, my 2 brothers, and my dad.
4: And what are your brothers' names?
5: Floyd Moore and Linnell Terry.
4: What's nice to have you here. Before we talk about you and your big sister, I'd like to get to know you a little bit better. What kinds of things do you like to do?
5: I like to play basketball and football.
4: And are you good at those sports?
5: I'm really good at basketball, but not so much at football.
4: Well, that's excellent. What do you like best? Probably shooting, I would imagine.
5: Yes.
4: How are your foul shots?
5: Really good. But the best part about me playing basketball is that I could beat my brothers anytime.
4: And are they older or younger than you?
5: Older.
4: Good for you. That must frustrate them, does it?
6: I think there's been a throwdown.
7: Hey, hang on a second. I'm sorry. Go ahead.
8: I said, I think, did she just issue a throwdown to her brothers?
7: Well, she can beat them. That's unbelievable. Now, how about in school? Do you have favorite subjects that you like?
5: I like math and a little bit of reading.
7: I kind of took you as a math person. I can't tell you exactly why, but I had a feeling you liked math. Do you know what you might like to be when you get older?
5: I want to be a professional basketball player.
7: You may well have a chance. Do you follow the WNBA?
5: Or sometimes.
7: Maybe you want to be in the NBA.
5: Yes.
7: By the time you're older, who knows? Maybe there will be just one league. You mentioned football, too. Have you seen any Pittsburgh Passion Games? That's a women's football team in Pittsburgh. I'm sure you've seen Steelers games.
5: Yes.
7: Well, let's meet your big sister who's sitting right on the left. Her name's Carly Hicks. Hello.
9: Hi, how are you doing?
7: Good, thanks. And you also live in Wilkinsburg?
9: I do. Well, just a couple minutes from Lyric, actually.
7: How nice.
9: That's
7: and
9: great.
7: Can you tell me a little bit about yourself?
9: I have three siblings. I came here for college to Pittsburgh and fell in love with the city. So I moved up to Boston after I graduated undergrad, and I became a big sister in school, and in school mentor based. And then I came back to Pittsburgh, and here I am. So,
7: well, that's great. And yeah. Where are you from originally?
9: Well, kind of all over the place, but I mainly grew up outside of Philly, suburbs of Philly.
7: Well, it's great. Not to put you on the spot, but what really attracted you to Pittsburgh?
9: It's a small city, but it has great cultural events and benefits. There's lots of things to do. People are very friendly. Good food.
7: There you go. We tend to take it for granted sometimes, we natives, as to how much that's going here. Lyric, are you a fan of good food, too? Have you two gone out to eat anywhere?
5: Yes. For our first match, we went out to IHOP for breakfast.
7: Nice.
9: Lyric's a big fan of pancakes, so.
7: I am, too. Are you allowed to make them at home?
5: No, because every time I make them at home, they always come out burnt. And that's why I don't let my brothers make mine either.
7: You and me could work together really well, because mine usually come out underdone, so we could average them out together, and we would be good. Lyric, what's it like to have a – is your first big sister, is Carly – did you have one before her?
5: No.
7: So what's it been like?
5: It's actually been fun, because my older sister, Samantha, she moved out a couple years ago. And I really haven't been able to spend time with her much.
7: What, now you have older brothers, but having a big sister is kind of different. What can you do with a big sister that's special?
5: I can actually always come to her with my problems. And with brothers, they really can't solve your problems.
7: Yeah, there's some problems where you really want a confidant that, you know, you can share things with, and that's wonderful that you're able to do that. And is she a good problem solver? Or are you guys able to resolve things?
5: Yes.
7: I hope the answer to that is yes. What's it been like for you? You mentioned you were a big sister in Boston, but I'm curious about your relationship with Lyric.
9: I think it's great being with Lyric. It's in Boston. I was a in school big sister, so we spent lunch times together. It was very structured, and I wanted to move forward with the program. It's great. It has great benefits, and I've had a good experience so far. So being with Lyric has been wonderful, because we can choose what we want to do together. We can sort of explore where our interests lie and try new things together, and it's all up to us on what we like to do. So that makes it pretty fun.
7: So have you tried some new things that neither of you have done before?
9: What have we done together? We went bowling.
5: We went to Phipps. We made snickerdoodles.
7: You made snickerdoodles?
9: We did.
7: That would be fun. Where did you do that?
5: We did it at Carly's apartment.
7: Nice.
9: It was quite fun.
7: Were they burnt?
5: No.
9: We did a good job. We paid attention. I thought we did pretty well. We didn't get distracted, so that was good. We had a lot of fun.
7: Oh, that sounds like a lot of fun. And bowling, who won? Do you
9: Lyric,
7: remember?
9: Always. She really? Is a pro.
7: It
9: she
7: sounds is. Like you're a really good athlete.
9: And she downplays it. We walked in there, and she's like, I don't know. I haven't bowled in a long time. And then she just kept rolling strikes. It was amazing.
7: Strike after strike. Yep. Huh? How did you get so good?
5: I really don't know. The
9: Natural
5: first
9: time
5: I went bowling with Carly, she won. But then the second time, I don't know what happened.
7: Have you two played basketball together?
5: No.
9: We haven't. Not yet. It's been mostly cold since we've been matched.
7: Yeah.
9: So we haven't had too many nice warm days. So I'm hoping this summer, as it gets warmer, if it ever gets warmer, that.
7: Oh, it will. I could see you as a miniature golf player, too. Have you done that?
5: No.
7: I'll bet you're probably good at anything that you try, I have a feeling. Not just sport, but school, too. You mentioned you like to read. Have you been reading anything interesting lately?
5: Yes, there's this really good chapter book called East.
7: Huh, what's it about?
5: It's about this girl named Ebba, and her parents lied to her about the day she was born and her actual name.
7: So, tell me that again. They gave her that name the day she was born? I missed that part, I'm sorry.
5: No, they kept her real name from her till she was 16.
7: Oh, they didn't reveal her name to her. Why did they do that?
5: Mm-hmm. They just gave her the name Ebba when she turned 7.
7: Huh. That sounds like a neat book. Have you finished it yet?
5: No.
7: Do you remember who wrote it?
5: No.
7: That's all right. Ebba, or what's the name of it again?
5: East.
7: East. That'll be easy enough to find if somebody wants to read it. I want to turn briefly now to Christine to see what's new at Big Brothers Big Sisters. What's new?
6: Okay. Hi, Larry.
7: Hello.
6: what's new? Let's see. This month in April, we have our volunteer recognition dinner, which is where we celebrate all of our volunteers and tell them thank you. It's at the end of the month, April 28th. But the great part about this year's volunteer recognition, we always highlight our littles who are graduating. This year, we have, at Big Brothers Big Sisters, 30 littles who are graduating from high school. It's a huge number for us, and we're so proud and can't wait to do that. So that's coming up. We have our flyaway bash, which is that we talked about that last year.
7: Yeah, is that coming up again already?
6: It'll be in September. Well, we have the date. I guess it's not really coming up, but
7: it's close.
6: In the planning stages. So that'll be September 23rd.
7: This is crazy. If you didn't hear about this before, I don't know if you two know about the flyaway bash, but as you're listening, Lyric and Carly are going to learn about this too. You go to this party and you have to bring a packed suitcase because I think it's one prize, or
6: there's actually 6 prizes. So your ticket entitles you to the prize. The party is at an airport hangar. There's actually a private jet there during the party. And at the end of the night, we choose tickets. And I believe it's 3 couples actually get on the plane for a trip to New York. Another couple gets in a limousine for a trip to Nemacolin, and then another couple gets in a limousine for a trip to the Omni Bedford Springs.
9: Wow.
6: So
7: you have to come packed.
6: Yes, you have to come packed. It's adults only. Sorry, Lyric.
7: We could pack you.
6: And your person that you're taking has to be at the party. Like, you actually get on the plane
9: right
6: and take
9: from the
6: off.
9: Party.
6: Yeah.
9: That sounds amazing.
7: That really attracts a certain kind of person, because not everybody would be would have that spontaneity. Lyric, it sounds like Carly's made a huge difference to you and your life. And hopefully you're going to be together for a long, long time. I have some presents for you, an official Saturday Light Brigade pencil.
5: Thank you.
7: And sticker. They get better as we go on. And a radio patch.
5: Thank you.
7: And this is a pass. You can use this today or just about any time at the Children's Museum to go and enjoy the various exhibits that are here. You might enjoy Make Shop, giving you a chance to create some things. You might enjoy water play given your athletic abilities because you can get a little physical up in there. And feel free, you can use that today or at another time.
9: Sounds great.
7: We spend a lot of time in Wilkinsburg, by the way, working with students at the middle and high school. We haven't done as much work in the elementary schools, but there's a lot of good things happening in your school district. And I'm glad you like math and that you like reading so much. Anything else either of you wanted to say?
9: Well, I'm excited to see where it goes over the course of the next few years. I think Lyric and I are pretty well matched. They did an awesome job at Big Brothers Big Sisters. So I'm excited to see our relationship grow and see Lyric grow as she moves forward in her education.
7: Yeah.
9: And
7: Maybe you'll get to follow her around when she's a basketball star.
9: That would be fantastic. I can't wait for that day.
7: From game to game. Well, thanks to all three of you for being here today. You can get more information on Big Brothers Big Sisters of Greater Pittsburgh at bbbspgh.org, Big Brothers Big Sisters pgh.org, and learn more about how you can be a big or a little or a volunteer, I guess you can't be all of the above because you can't be a big and a little. Has that ever happened?
6: I've been there a long time, and we have had littles who I worked with when they were littles have now come back and become bigs in our program. So
7: wow.
6: You can, in a sense, become both, yeah.
7: Okay, but bigs don't become littles. That would
6: no.
7: be, that would be a little, maybe in science fiction. Well, thanks to all of
9: Thank you very much.
7: Here today. And again, it's bbbspgh.org.
10: My name is Aiden. I am in second grade at the Environmental Charter School in Pittsburgh, Pennsylvania. Polluting makes me concerned about the future of the world. Here's why. Did you know that 14 billion pounds of garbage are dumped in the ocean every year? Instead of polluting, I wish people would be more responsible. Steel mills make air pollution, and if the air is polluted, we can't breathe. People who live in places with higher levels of air pollution have a 20% higher risk of death from lung cancer than people who live in less polluted places. Cars pollute, so I think that people should drive less cars and walk and bike more. When you walk by a car and it is starting, you can hardly breathe. Polluting impacts all of us, and I think we can work together to make the world a better place. This is Aiden for the Environmental Charter School, second grade persuaders.
11: 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I'm in 11th grade at Montour High School, and you're listening to Youth Express. 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
12: This was written by a Perry student named Sydney. She couldn't be here tonight, so I'm reading this for her. I was on my way home, and I hear a big pop. I thought someone popped a balloon, but it wasn't. Everyone was screaming, "The baby, the baby!" I turned around to see the baby's lifeless body laying on the ground, trying to stay alive. The father came out smiling like everything was okay, but it wasn't. My mom called the cops after she realized what had happened to the baby. My grandmother started crying and was sitting on the ground with a child until help came. I told her everything was going to be okay. People came out of their homes to see what happened. "Move, move," the cops said as they put the baby's lifeless, bloody body on the stretcher. Later on that day, my mom and grandma bought teddy bears and candles to put on the ground where his body was. Everyone bought balloons and let them go for baby Joseph. The community got together and supported his mom. She was hurt inside. We were all by her side because she had no one there for her. Maybe the father will learn from his mistakes. Us African Americans need to learn how to stop killing each other. Will the world ever change?
13: Asian superheroes are taking center stage with Marvel's Shang-Chi's rise to popularity in a movie role and with the addition of many new comic book portrayals. With these examples and many more, the representation of Asians and Asian Americans is improving in the media. Shang-Chi comes from a team of Marvel's Asian American superheroes, featured in War of Realms, the new Agents of Atlas, which comprises of heroes that are from regions of Asia. This addition to comic books is especially important because it introduces the first Filipino superhero, Wave. With a positive portrayal of a powerful character such as Wei, Filipino-Americans and Filipinos who read the comic can have someone who they identify with, which can impact lives for the better. But what about other racial groups in Asia? There's a focus on East Asian characters, and while that is by no means a bad thing, other groups in South and Southwest Asia aren't aware of or don't have mainstream characters that they could identify with. Negative stereotypes plague perceptions of people in South and Southwest Asia. The people of these regions need a positive portrayal that includes parts of their culture and identity. Developing a superhero character from this region would impact lives in a positive way. The problem is, currently, there are little to no mainstream characters from these regions. Having comic book writers and illustrators from these regions is crucial for developing a superhero that identifies with the people in those regions, and it continues to contribute to the diverse characters and capabilities of those superheroes. For there to be equal representation, comic book companies should work with more of these writers and illustrators to publish and promote genuine portrayals of South and Southwest Asian cultures for mainstream audiences. With a commentary for Youth Express, this is Vidya Sirti.
14: Hello, my name is Alexis Corson, and I'm a ninth grader at Perry High School. Living on the north side is interesting. My north side is very old and historic because I live on the Mexican War Streets, also known as Buena Vista Track. My north side is beautiful with row homes and the smell of flowers because my neighbors have gardens in the front of their homes and gardens in their backyard. I also live in the city, so at night you can see the pretty downtown lights. My neighborhood is also exciting because we have house tours once a year and people pay money to tour our homes. A day I won't forget while living on the north side is the day I had a house tour. It took a week to get prepared for the house tour. Had to clean my room, my bathroom, the kitchen, the walls, the floors, the carpet, and I had to bake chocolate chip cookies for the bake sale. The cookies weren't that good. I put too much flour in them, and it made it really hard, so I decided not to sell them. That day was so tiring. I had to wake up at 7 in the morning to finish cleaning, and at 10:30 a.m., I went to my neighbor's house to eat breakfast. At 11 o'clock, lots of people were lined up in front of our house because our house was the first one on the tour. All the people that volunteered had went to the stations in the house and told visitors the history of the house. People were going through every room and admiring it. I thought it was the strangest thing ever. People kept asking me did I think it was awkward to have all these strangers in my home, and I said, not really, but I was lying. I didn't want to seem rude. Then at 2 o'clock, my parents and I went on the house tour, and the houses were so old and beautiful. They were built to the 19th century, and some houses had the original wooden floor. They weren't so pretty because they made noise every time someone walked on them. At 5 o'clock, the tour was over and we went to a dinner for all the owners of the Mexican War Street houses. And that is my North Side story.

0: Welcome to ACES on Youth Express, recorded live from SLB Radio's Youth Media Center on Pittsburgh's historic North Side. This is Sharice Woods. Joining me are Alicia, Camille, and Ethan.
1: Today we will be discussing our life goals.
2: Hi, I'm Alicia, and I want to become a lawyer.
0: Why do you want to be a lawyer?
2: I want to be a lawyer because I can persuade people, and I'm passionate about finding out different crimes and things other people can't.
1: How do you become a lawyer?
2: You become a lawyer by going to college for 6 to 8 years, depending on what type of lawyer you want to be.
1: I'm Camille, and I want to become an anesthesiologist.
3: What is that?
1: It's somebody who puts people under anesthesia when they go into surgery.
3: Hi, I'm Ethan. I want to be a physical therapist.
1: Why do you want to be a physical therapist?
3: Kind of easy, I would say. That's what my physical therapist told me. It's kind of easy to be a physical therapist. You just got to go to school to 4 to 5 years, and all you have to do is be good with working with, like, kids.
0: I'm Sharice, and I want to be a psychologist, or I want to be in cybersecurity.
3: What is in cybersecurity?
0: Well, I just learned about it last week, and it looked interesting because I'm, like, interested in, like, computer stuff, but I don't want to do stuff like coding because that's really boring. But she said that you don't have to do coding in cybersecurity, and it's actually a fun job, so that's why I wanted to do it.
3: How many years of college do you got to go?
0: I think it's 4. I'm not sure, though, because I don't know that much about it. And then I want to be a psychologist because I'm interested in the human mind and just, like, mental health, I guess.
2: What does it take to be a psychologist?
0: You have to go to school, undergrad for 4 years, and then I think there's schooling after, but again, I really don't know that much about what I want to do. I just want to do it. That concludes this episode of ACES on Youth Express, recorded live from SLB Radio Center. Special thanks to the Crossroad coordinators, family, and friends.
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4: Hey, I'm Riley. I'm 18 years old, and I'm from Natrona Heights. Going into the new year, I'm looking forward to advancing my college career and learning new coding languages. I'm looking forward to finding an internship or doing some sort of research at the collegiate level, of course. And I'm looking forward to actually hosting a coding competition at RMU in the spring. I'm the president of ACM there. ACM, the Association of Computing Machinery. It's a nationally recognized organization. I'm the president of the RMU chapter, and we're trying to do a little bit more outreach with high schools, especially in Allegheny County. My New Year's resolution is to actually get my driver's license and to actually go to the gym. Those would be things I've been working on for a couple of years, and hopefully I can finally resolve to do that going into 2019.
5: My name is Khalees Cowanzrini. I'm 15 years old, and I'm in the 9th grade at Woodland Hills High School. My role as a student leader, I unfortunately could not participate in making the slideshow because I was preoccupied in my school's junior musical, but I did participate in the summit. I participated in leading an impactful discussion in the social and racial injustice group, and we talked about art pieces that represented social and racial injustice. And I think that the main thing that I gained from that experience was other people's insights and other people's opinions on some of the topics. Like, they thought of different things that I don't think I would have ever thought of because they've experienced different things than me. So that was just a really helpful thing that I saw. And I feel like the most meaningful aspect of the event was really just having a space where I could talk and I could share my views without being like shushed or ignored or judged. I just had the space to be open and to talk and communicate with others. That also kind of ties into how I think it would make an impact on my school or my community, because everyone deserves a space where they feel welcomed, where they feel heard, and where they can feel like safe there. One of the things that I learned from the other schools, we talked about a sign that a school made at a football game. I never even knew about the sign, but whenever I saw it, my immediate thought was like, oh my goodness, like that's definitely meant to be racist and like that's definitely wrong in some ways. And we actually had a coach from that school in our summit that shared insight on how their players like never meant any harm. No final thoughts, just that I'm very excited to be doing it. I mean, I'm only a freshman, so I have like 3 more years left of this, and I really hope that this becomes a thing that more schools try out because it's really fun and it's very Very insightful and very impactful.
6: Hi, my name is Oliver and I'm 9. And I go to Pittsburgh Montessori. I made a tree. It looks like a dead willow tree with its branches hanging. The brown accidentally turned into black when it dried. I used paint, some poster paper. I used crayons, and I used a pencil to outline the tree. Basically, all you have to do is find a pattern or like background you like, then try to paint it. Usually you would want something simple where you like alternate colors so it's easier to do. I like drawing aliens and monsters with really weird properties so they look insane when I'm done. Elephant's trunks, cat ears, octopus legs.
7: They would talk like this.
8: This is Cole. I am in 9th grade at Montour High School and you're listening to Youth Express. Catch the future.

0: suddenly your friends change, your activities change, your lifestyle changes, your priorities change.
1: You know, I was 15 years old, going on 16. I was really going down a dark path.
2: Westmoreland County has the second highest teen pregnancy rates in Western PA.
3: What is being done to ensure these parents receive the support and resources that they need?
2: This is Sydney Damon.
3: And this is Talon Sinti from the Community Foundation of Westmoreland County reporting on teen pregnancy.
0: My name is Susan McFarlane, and I am the program coordinator for the PACT program. PACT stands for Pregnant Adolescent Child Care Training. Our job is to try to provide them with the tools that they'll need to be successful beyond graduation.
2: Susan explains why going into the parents' schools is the best way to provide these necessary services.
0: We were originally contracted for 14 of the 17 school districts in Westmoreland County. If there are any pregnant or parenting students that are in that district, we have an instructor, and every week she goes to each one of the contracted schools and she provides a class.
3: Some of these classes focus on parenting, budgeting, and nutrition. Another challenge that teen parents face is stigma.
0: I have certainly seen a certain attitude or the way people present themselves to these teen parents.
2: After speaking with Susan about teen pregnancy, we dug a little deeper and found that 1.4% of teenage pregnancies in Westmoreland County in 2015 involved girls under the age of 15.
3: 36% of Pennsylvania high school students said that they had sex in 2015, and 11% of them said they used no contraception, according to the U.S. Department of Human Services.
2: We wanted to learn what it was like to be one of these statistics, treated as a number and not a person.
3: We were drawn back to the PACT program, where we discovered a participant testimonial that gave us insight into the vulnerability of being a teenage parent.
1: Madison Hughes, I'm 20 years old.
2: Madison is from Westmoreland County and became pregnant during her high school years. She was guided to the PACT program.
1: I had a lot of troubles with my family. They didn't really want much to do with me, and I found it like the support system in my life. They encouraged me to push forward and to keep doing well in school. Even at times whenever I felt like I had nobody and I couldn't keep going, they were there for me. Most people look at it as if it's a really bad thing, and in some cases it can be, but I think if you look at it as if it's a gift, you can really grow from it. It gives you the chance to mature and grow in ways that other teenagers won't.
3: Madison took specific measures to remain successful.
1: I knew that I wanted to build a better future for my baby, so I took that time to, you know, look at myself and look at other teenagers around me who weren't going through the same thing. That was my support system whenever I didn't have one with my family. So they kept me going at times when I felt like I couldn't. So if I didn't have PACT, I don't know if I would have done as well.
2: Madison's journey gave perspective on how one can overcome an obstacle and achieve success without undermining the very real struggles of being a teenage parent.
1: I'm actually in pharmacy school at Duquesne University. I'm a junior now.
0: She's a great mother. She's an excellent student.
3: Though taking preventative measures to avoid pregnancy is the only direct solution, it is important to remember that resources like PACT are available to teen parents who may need guidance in order to prosper in future endeavors.
2: For more information on the PACT program, visit www.thepactprogram.org.
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6: My name is Tara. I'm 16 years old and I live in Stanton Heights, Pittsburgh, Pennsylvania. I go to City Charter High School. The park is an important place to me because it's a good place to get out in the fresh air and exercise. Also because the park is my escape. I love being in nature and it allows me time to think about things.
7: My name is Abby.
8: And I'm Addie.
7: We are ninth graders at the Ellis School.
8: Water matters, and it matters that we all understand how our actions impact this precious resource.
7: Let's talk about how water pollution and seasonal pools affect wildlife.
8: A seasonal pool is a place for animals to reproduce, lay eggs, and develop.
7: There are different types of pollution that occur in these pools. In seasonal pools, there can be pesticides and changes of vegetation.
8: Pesticides are a substance used for destroying insects or other organisms harmful to cultivated plants and animals. These pesticides affect dragonflies and gnats. The dragonflies need the insects that are killed by these pesticides for food. Gnats are killed by these pesticides, and that leads to starvation for the species that eats them.
7: Removal of vegetation is when humans destroy trees or other plants surrounding the vernal pool. Change of vegetation affects frogs and various fish. Frogs that lay their eggs outside of the water need the surrounding vegetation to lay their eggs in. Fish and certain types of frogs that lay eggs in the water need the shade of the nearby plants so the water temperature does not rise.
8: Water pollution affecting wildlife is important because it is what keeps our state beautiful. Water matters, and so do our actions.
7: For infographics and more information on water pollution in seasonal pools, visit the Ellis School 9th grade Voice and Vision website at theellisschool.org.
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13: Hello, my name is Travis Malloy.
14: And I'm Doretha Murray. Our topic was the oil spill that occurred in the Gulf of Mexico. This spill has strongly affected the Gulf's water systems and wildlife. Many animals have been reported dead as a result of the spill. We talked to a bird specialist, Eric Lithman, about the effects the oil spill had on the birds.
15: Most birds that you've seen on the news have fared fairly well. I think the brown pelicans received a lot of coverage, and you see lots of laughing gulls. A lot of the birds, like I said, that we won't find will probably be hurt the worst. I know they've taken many birds off to other states, some to Texas and some to the East Coast. I know some went to Georgia. They soaked the birds in some type of oil, actually, to loosen the oil up. I think mineral oil or canola oil. And then I know they use hot water. It's under pressure, but not too much pressure. I know it's important to keep the right temperature.
13: Many birds have been affected.
15: At least over 1,000 birds have been collected dead. The strongest effect would be that the oil has killed many birds.
14: However, it's not because of a lack of effort why the birds aren't being cleaned. Environmentalists intentionally don't clean the birds for fear of endangering their habitat.
13: The oil spill has not only affected the animals of the Gulf, but the fishermen as well. We've gotten a response from Damon McKnight, owner of Super Charter Fishermen, on how the oil spill has affected him.
16: The biggest problem we see right now, I mean, there's process and there's effort going forth to cleaning it up and all that good stuff, but there's the unknown that everybody's having to go through with. Like, nobody can tell us if we're going to be doing this cleanup and everything. We're going to be doing it 30 days, 2 years, 60 days. I mean, the local people that make their living off the water, the unknown is the biggest problem right now.
13: The oil spill has resulted in many fishermen having to change their occupation, therefore affecting their way of life.
16: We're unable to fish right now. All of our charters have been canceled. No one's wanting to make charters, but of course all the federal waters are closed. There's nowhere for us to run charters and fish. What we do is we run medical assistance in and out. We have a kitty and ambulance on the boat with us. If anyone's injured during the spill cleanup, we go out and do the actual retrieving of the patient and bring them back to a command post here at the main center.
14: Even with all the devastation, we were surprised to learn that people still have hope.
16: The media is making more out of it than what it is. Yes, we have a tragedy going on here. There's devastation going on. Yeah, people show up down here every day in rubber boots and everything else to see the oil spill, thinking they're going to have oil up to their knees. It's not like that. BP's doing a better job than what they're giving credit for, but we still have a problem here.
9: This series was produced at the studios of the Saturday Light Brigade
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Our Youth Expression Showcase today leads off with the Fair Child Challenge. And it's a monthly challenge that fosters interest in the environment by encouraging teens to investigate and devise imaginative and effective responses, taking action on many levels of environmental issues. And this month, the challenge was personal testimonies. Be the change. And the idea was to change a habit. I believe that was the idea, to change a habit for 30 days and see if you could have an impact on yourself as well as the environment. And we have quite a lot of, I'm thrilled that we have a lot of guests today. And they are nearly all from Marshall Middle School, but big props to one guest that we have with us today, who's from Keystone Oaks Middle School, representing his whole school. One representing him today, and we're glad about that. Let's meet everybody who is here. And if you would like to get

imagine being told that your child has a disease that doctors cannot cure? Not because medicine has failed, or because scientists just stopped trying, but because the problem exists in every single cell of their body, written directly into their DNA. Now, I want you to imagine hearing that scientists have found a way to actually edit that DNA, to go into the genetic code itself, find the mutation, and potentially rewrite it. So, to be real, that kind of sounds like science fiction, doesn't it? And honestly, it's hard for me to process as well. So I just want you to sit with that fact for a moment. Because currently, we're living in a point in history that we have been able to develop a tool that can actually cure so many different types of diseases that patients are facing with in their life right now. And I think that, like, most people just walk through their day without actually fully realizing that fact. So hey everyone, welcome back to the Aurora Project. My name is Nathila Vijayan, and I'm a junior currently at Sathvayat High School. I'm extremely interested in all sorts of medicine, healthcare innovation, bioethics, mental health, and also, I'm just a person who's just trying to understand the world that we're living in right now, the world of how medicine is shaping every single day of our lives. So I just wanted to throw out a quick disclaimer. The Aurora Project is an educational and discussion-based podcast that's created from publicly available scientific and medical sources. So this podcast is in no shape or form intended to provide any sort of medical advice, diagnosis, or treatment at all. So a lot of the research that we do today and information for today's episode, they're coming from official sources that include Stanford Medicine, Harvard, the FDA, and other published CRISPR research papers. So I'll have all the links that and sources that are listed if you want to explore more about all of these. So today, we're going to be talking about one of the most fascinating and honestly controversial scientific breakthroughs of our entire generation. So this is what we call as CRISPR. So I'm going to be real with you. I've been waiting for this episode for an extremely long time, even before I started this podcast. So because this CRISPR, I wrote a blog about this about 2 years ago on another blogging page that I have, and that is when I was so astounded and shocked about the research that scientists are doing. So today, we're going to be covering a lot of ground, so stay tuned with me, and we're going to be learning about what CRISPR actually is, how does it work, and what are all sorts of, like, the incredible ways that it's able to change real patient lives. And most importantly, we're also going to be talking about some of the deep ethical questions that kind of come from CRISPR in total, because there's kind of a lot of bioethic problems that CRISPR faces in all sorts of countries around the globe. So let's get into it.

So before we get into a lot of the ethical controversies, the bigger pictures, so I just wanted to first take a moment, like, why do scientists, why are they so excited to really talk about on, show about what CRISPR really is in the first place? So, because when you first learn about it, like, it really feels super cool, it's super revolutionary, and understanding that excitement is really what helps us understand what comes after all of this. So, CRISPR stands for clustered regularly interspaced short palindromic repeats. Whoa, right? I know. I thought that was kind of insane too, because like that is one of the most unnecessarily complicated names for a term, which is thank God why they decided to create a really nice short form for this. So I'm really glad. But anyways, let's talk about the more simpler version of this tool. So the simpler version is that it is a gene editing tool. Because I just want you to think about it like these molecular scissors almost, except these scissors are actually designed to just find this one specific spot in about like 3 million pairs of gene sequences and specifically cut that out and replace it something to make the patient healthier. So to understand really why that is extremely significant, I just wanted to take a moment and talk about DNA. And I know, I said that before, this is not going to be a biology lesson at all. And yeah, I get that. Because I, you know, drowning on and on about like biology may seem uninteresting. For me, I'm honestly kind of a nerd. And I guess you'll find that out in more of the episodes that I do anyways. But yeah. So DNA, I want you to think of it kind of like the instruction manual for our body, because it's one of the most important parts of our body that it affects literally everything, meaning our physical characteristics, how we behave, how we act, how we look, right? Everything about us comes from our DNA. And so there's like billions and billions of DNA sequences that are inside of our body, and even just one of those sequences changing to anything for that matter could actually result in something completely abnormal. I know, crazy, right? So, you know, for the past decades, scientists have always been struggling to any sort of genetic or hereditary disorder has always been a struggle to help these patients find a cure for. And finally, scientists have now discovered the cure for that, which is CRISPR. So, you know, let's just talk about like what is all like more of like the history and everything that kind of came back to this. So there were a lot of other like earlier sorts of attempts to be able to try to help people with these different sorts of genetic disorders. So one of them was called as the zinc finger nucleases and talons. So again, they worked in like this really limited way, but again, they were also like really, really expensive, because remember, like this technology, anytime like these new sorts of tools come out, let's be real, they are extremely expensive and unaffordable for most of the general population. Usually only the really wealthy can afford it in the beginning, but after like some period of time, the scientists can find a way to make it cheaper so that more and the general public can have access to these treatments and things like that, these tools. So let me just talk about this new tool. So designing this zinc finger nuclease, it targets like this one specific gene. It costs like hundreds of thousands of dollars, and it takes years of work. So I remember someone describing it in like this particular way. So imagine every time that you need to look up something online, you literally had to build an entire new search engine from scratch. That's kind of what gene editing felt like, which was kind of insane. But then, drumroll please, CRISPR came along. So suddenly, the tasks became fast, they became relatively affordable, and adaptable to basically any genetic target. Because instead of building an entire new search engine every time that you wanted to treat a patient, scientists could just type a new query into one that already existed, so you're not repeating the same job over and over again. So the scientific world didn't just get excited, but it transformed. Labs that never worked on gene editing started with these CRISPR projects. The published papers went from dozens annually to the thousands about this. I think that
speed matters, especially in medical research, because there are patients currently suffering from diseases and illnesses that we cannot cure, and time is of the essence to help more people, to save them from what they're suffering with at the moment. And that is why I think all the research that our scientists are doing are so wonderful. And again, that's also why I'm here, to appreciate everything that the scientists are doing around the world. So how was CRISPR discovered? Honestly, like, this is like one of the most favorite parts of like the story about CRISPR, because just basically how it was discovered. I know it sounds so simple, because like, you know, scientists, they weren't studying humans when they found it, because it's like, you know, you usually may think that like, oh, medical research should only relate to humans, but technically they do a lot more with so many other organisms and other ways. So let's kind of get into how CRISPR was found. But they were actually studying bacteria to find CRISPR. And it's kind of hilarious, but also pretty amazing. So some of the most important discoveries in the history of medicine, they come from a lot of like unexpected places, as I kind of said earlier. So for one of them, like, I know that this is kind of famous, but like penicillin is an antibiotic that saves countless lives like every single year. And this was discovered, funny thing, it was discovered from mold that was growing on a petri dish that was almost thrown away, probably part of like some other sort of experiment that a scientist was doing. And then someone realized that, oh, this could actually help. And that's basically how they found it. So again, we make a lot of really cool discoveries pretty in a short amount of time. So another thing, right, like vaccines, they were emerged because people, just like these dairy workers who caught cowpox, they started to be more immune to smallpox, which is how even these vaccines were created. That's also kind of crazy. And another thing, CRISPR, right, that's kind of what we're talking about. It came from scientists just paying a closer attention to how bacteria defend themselves against these viruses, which I know, kind of crazy. So bacteria are like constantly under attack from different types of viruses, right? Because it happens at like a microscopic scale, like all the time. And scientists discovered that certain bacteria have a remarkable self-defense system. Because when a virus attacks the bacteria captures these tiny pieces of the virus's genetic code. And they actually store them like almost as if it's like kind of like a biological library, basically, of these wanted posters. So if the virus attacks again later at some point, the bacteria can immediately recognize it. And then they can deploy some sort of a protein that can cut them out and destroy that viral DNA. So like, I know like in my bio class just recently, I learned about this concept called like these retroviruses, where they always latch onto a host, they insert the viral DNA into that, then causing them to be able to multiply and to grow and to continue. They can't survive without a host in the first place. So I found that really interesting. So I guess this really relates to that aspect of like cutting out that viral DNA so that we can survive. And that is also basically what CRISPR does in the first place. Like, if the bacteria can cut the DNA out themselves, why couldn't we manually go in and cut those out for any patients that are suffering because of a genetic disorder? So that's another thing. So there were different scientists that were like Jennifer Doudna at UC Berkeley and Emmanuel Charpentier that led foundational research that transformed this bacterial defense mechanism into one of the most powerful biotechnology tools that was ever developed. So in 2020, they were jointly awarded the Nobel Peace Prize in chemistry. Pretty cool. So the Nobel Committee, they basically described their work as discovering one of gene technology's sharpest tools. And what's remarkable is how fast the field moved after those foundational papers were published, because within a few years, the labs around the world were running all sorts of experiments, like CRISPR experiments and things like that, because it spread through like biology, like the way that a transformative technology can spread through any sort of field. It doesn't always just have to be biology. It spread quickly, broadly, and with extraordinary promise. And

like this guide RNA as basically like this like GPS coordinate system, except instead of it being for like the roads, it's for an actual genome. We kind of need a map to be able to even travel through and understand all aspects of this, because that's kind of how complicated they are anyways. So scientists designed these guide RNA so that they can match whatever specific DNA sequence that they're looking for, right? Like, it could be even like a molecular search query that could specifically recognize and then bind to like this matching sequence within the DNA. So we talked about the guide RNA, like our map, our tool to be able to like travel through and identify specific parts of the genome or the DNA sequence that we're looking at. So the second component is called Cas9, C-A-S-9. So Cas9 is just known as like the molecular scissors aspect of CRISPR. So remember, this just what is kind of built up. This is what builds up CRISPR and the technology in the first place. Because remember how I told you earlier, right? The guide RNA helps us find that out. The Cas9 will follow the guide RNA to the specific sequence that we're looking for. Cas9 then takes its scissor ability, cuts out the DNA that we're looking for, replaces it with something that's better, and so the patient has now gotten rid of their hereditary or genetic disorder. That is the idea that has come out from behind what scientists have thought of through looking at an example from these from like the viral DNA and the bacteria cutting out this viral DNA. So another goal that scientists need to keep in mind for CRISPR is that like if we're trying to repair any sort of a mutation, the scientists need to also provide like this exact and correct template to make sure that the cut is precise. Because another problem that could possibly arise from this is the fact that what if the scissors don't cut the DNA or the genome sequence properly? Because remember, if we don't cut it out properly, we're taking out key sequences that we need, that a patient needs to be able to survive, and we're probably going to make it worse, which is kind of the downside about one, like this discovery, because it's extremely important that we make sure that that cut is precise. That is what the scientists are taking care of with that template. But honestly, I think about like this precision that the scientists are going through to even be able to use this tool is extremely remarkable, and it's fascinating because like this kind of like preciseness is so important to saving a patient's lives, and then being able to do it is something that I find really, really cool about this, and that's also why I'm here today talking about this. So again, right, like as I said, CRISPR isn't perfect. One of the first tools, actually, funny story, well, not really, but I mean, like the CRISPR, it's not perfect, as there was one patient case, one of the first few trials they must have, like the first time they applied this on a patient, another DNA sequence was cut. I mean, that was a little bit of a mayhem because, I mean, caused a lot more problems. But I mean, that's why we're learning, right? That's what we're here to learn, to solve, and to help patient lives. That's why a lot of these newer versions of CRISPR, they're being developed so that we can even address this problem that we're facing at the moment. So because this base editing, if we change, like we can change like a single letter of like this genetic code, we don't even need to make like a full cut. So there are some genetic disorders that I'll also talk about that there's literally only one nucleotide that has been changed, which then is causing this person to have this genetic disorder. So instead of making this entire cut and cutting out the entire thing, which is a lot more riskier, we could just replace that one nucleotide. And isn't that just a lot easier for all of us? And that's one of the newer versions that they're developing of CRISPR. So as I also said before, this technology is evolving rapidly, but it's important to hold both things at once because CRISPR's capabilities are so extraordinary, but we're still learning a lot about it, and how are we supposed to use this tool safely and ethically? Those are some questions that we're still considering and that we need to consider further to be able to use this tool as effectively as it was designed for. Because again, for most of human history, when we like take a look back, like doctors and scientists talking about like the genetic code, it was just fixed from like this conception, this theory, and this

People were just imagining all of this. This wasn't actually based upon real factual truth, but just people's imaginations. And when you probably, we tell a doctor, like we go back in time like 200 years and we tell like a scientist that this is how much we've come so far, I feel like they would be shocked and amazed to see how far that we've come so that we can literally have the tools to be able to take a look at our DNA sequence, to change that DNA sequence. And that's probably something that those doctors, scientists 200 years ago could never even have imagined. So CRISPR, really, really cool. And we're going to be getting into another section about the patient stories. So, yeah.

So, one thing that really surprised me while researching this topic is how quickly CRISPR moved from just being like a simple theory or imagination in a scientist's mind to becoming clinical reality. So this isn't just something that's like, you know, coming someday, coming eventually, and oh, this is going to happen like 20 years in the future, but no, it's happening right now. Let me tell you a few stories that honestly left me speechless. The first thing was about sickle cell disease. So in December of 2023, the FDA approved the first CRISPR-based therapy, and this is called as Casgevy, for sickle cell disease. This is one of the most historic moments in medicine, and especially for the tool CRISPR. So before talking about why it matters so much, of course, I need to give you some background on what sickle cell disease is. So that's exactly what I'm going to do. For normal people, they have their red blood cells, they're round, they're very flexible, and they move extremely easily through the blood vessels, they carry oxygen throughout the body. But in sickle cell diseases, which is a genetic mutation, literally, as I was saying earlier, it is one letter, one nucleotide that was changed in the gene. It causes red blood cells to become hard, sticky, and crescent-shaped, like a sickle. That's kind of why we call it a sickle cell disease, clearly. So these abnormal cells, they get stuck in blood vessels, they block the blood flow and to all the important organs and tissues, causes a lot of problems within that patient. So this is what we call as a pain crisis for every person who is suffering from this sort of hereditary disorder. So this isn't just like simple, ordinary pain that we think that like, oh, we're just getting like a cut on our arm or like a paper cut. It's not just that simple of what they're facing. People who experience the sickle cell, they have been describing some of this pain as like probably the worst pain imaginable. Like they've been facing like their chest pain, joint pain, abdomens, bones. And for these patients, this isn't just like a one-time thing that happens in their life, but this happens multiple times a year for basically their entire lives that they have to suffer for this. And unfortunately, scientists have been working for so many years to identify what can we do to help them alleviate that pain. But again, since it's a genetic or hereditary disorder, scientists haven't been able to figure that out until CRISPR. So another thing, sickle cell disease actually disproportionately affects people that are from the African descent, because for decades, this disease was very historically underfunded back in medical research that was like relative to the conditions that were affecting primarily the white populations. So the main treatments that were back then for this disorder was blood transfusions and pain management. But again, they weren't actually fixing the cause, because you can give like so much blood to them, but then again, the blood that they have themselves is the only one that's actually going to end up staying. So it doesn't really help them in the long term. So with CRISPR, the doctors remove the stem cells that are located inside of the bone marrow of these patients that suffer from this. And so scientists can take, they took these labs, they use CRISPR so that they can literally edit these stem cells to make sure that they can reactivate a gene that can produce this type of hemoglobin, because this is what happens naturally before birth, but the doctors needed to specifically edit those stem cells to make sure now we're producing the hemoglobin necessary for these people to survive. Now, this fetal hemoglobin, it doesn't have the same structural problem as adult hemoglobin in sickle cell patients. Now, all of these edited cells, they're then infused right back into the patient, where they begin producing healthy red blood cells. So according to the FDA reviewed like clinical trials data, right, the patients started to experience these dramatic reductions. And in some cases, they even got complete elimination. That I find that really, really cool. Because if these painful sickle cell crisis after treatment, there was even a participant in this trial that described saying that like they were being hospitalized like multiple times a year. And then when they were administered with the stem cells that were genetically modified or edited, they basically got almost zero hospitalizations after this treatment. Let that sink in. I find that kind of insane too. For decades, that patient lived around the medical calendar. They were planning life
around the crisis. They were planning it around their hospital stays, and they were constantly scared of, like, what's going to happen to me next? Is this hospitalization that I'm now facing, is it going to get worse the next time? And after one treatment, that changed. This isn't just like simple symptom management that these scientists have discovered, but this is a life transformation. So there's also another story of a 12-year-old girl that was living in London. So some of the physicians and researchers, according to them, they were from the Great Ormond Street Hospital. She was diagnosed with this aggressive form of leukemia that wasn't responding to any sort of the conventional treatment that they were providing to her. Some of this conventional treatment could include, right, like radiation therapy or chemotherapy, things like that, that usually help to alleviate some of the problems that are happening with cancer patients. But I guess she wasn't responding to that treatment well. Doctors tried all sorts of things, but again, her case was just described as like untreatable almost. She was almost labeled as like conventional medicine cannot help her. She has to find other ways. Then the researchers decided to try something experimental on this girl. So they used the CRISPR tool and they edited T cells. T cells are immune cells and from a healthy donor. The edits then helped them modify those cells from some donor so that they could better recognize and they could attack her specific cancer cells. Because the way that they edit them so that like they're only designed for just attacking cancer cells and no other sort of cells that are located inside of their body. So after treatment, she went into remission. I had to read that story like almost like multiple times before that really landed with me, that really sunk in deep with me. Because scientists just literally edited some cells inside of a laboratory, just put them in a child's body, but they also helped save her life. I don't know how to fully convey how extraordinary that is, but to me, I find that incredible, and I'm so, so glad to be part of a world that has wonderful doctors and scientists who have even made this possible to help this girl, this 12-year-old girl, live without being able to respond to all sorts of these conventional treatments. And then there's another clinical trial. They're studying like this really rare inherited blindness condition. It's called Leber congenital amaurosis type 10. Whoa, I know. Like all of these medical terms kind of fly over your head sometimes. I get it completely. So let's kind of like talk about why it was significant and why is it related to CRISPR. So what especially made this trial significant is that CRISPR wasn't just used on like the cells that were removed from the body, but they were actually directly developed and administered into the patient's eye, making those genetic changes living inside of their body. That's what we call as in vivo editing. And that was probably one of the major frontiers, huge, huge part of CRISPR research. Now, I want to be clear about something really important. These early clinical trials are, again, they're early. Scientists moves carefully and deliberately for a good reason, because we know that trials don't succeed on every single time that we're just going to like put them out. They're not going to be the first time it's going to succeed. We're going to find a treatment for this. Yay, happy, everyone's good. Not really. Not every patient responds the same way too. We have to adapt for different patients. And there are also real challenges around long-term safety, delivery, cost, and access. But the direction of this research is extraordinary, which is why I'm here talking about it today. So another thing, like, yeah, CRISPR is great. It's extraordinary. It's wonderful. It's doing something amazing that no other tools have done in the past. And I feel like even if we look 20 years ago, scientists are going to be astonished and shocked and really happy that we were able to develop this tool. But even though there are treatments that exist, like the ones that I just described, they're not always available to most amount of people that are around the world. So like, for example, the Casgevy, the FDA-approved CRISPR therapy, that is approximately $2.2 million per patient in the United States. That's crazy. Because, I mean, CRISPR is really new, so as I said earlier, the treatments and the cost for all of these treatments is going to be very expensive and inaffordable for the general public.
I mean, like, okay, health insurance could cover some of the costs and everything. Pharmaceutical companies obviously have access programs that are developed for these kinds of things. But again, like, the sticker price that I'm saying, this 2.2, isn't exactly what every single patient is paying, because there are different sorts and ways to be able to alleviate that. However, I mean, these treatments are still kind of inaccessible, but there are many different advocates around the world that are working towards that to make all of these treatments more accessible to the general public. Okay, so I know that I feel like this is like the part, we're almost meeting the halfway mark in today's episode, and this is where I'm going to start to talk to you about when my perspective changed. Dun-da-da, woo! So this is where my own thinking started to get a little more complicated. So I want to be transparent. I wrote this blog like about 2 years ago, and I loved it at the time. I was really, really engulfed in this story. I thought it was extremely cool about what was happening in this like treatment, in this tool. How was it saving lives? And when I take a look, like, I looked at my blog earlier and I looked at it now and I was like, wow, I really, really like this blog. I'm so enthusiastic about it. But I didn't really see any problems in this tool at the time. But again, I mean, I still think all of those things are true, though. So it's not like they're all wrong. Like, it's not like I'm completely going to defame the tool. But it's not as morally simple as I did think it was before. Because there's a lot of questions that kind of arise when using this tool. For example, where does the treatment end? Where does the enhancement begin? Who decides what counts as like a disease versus like a human difference? What's going to happen when a technology that's designed to heal, what if it starts being used in ways that divide people instead of helping them? What do we owe to children who can't consent to being genetically altered? These questions that I'm asking right now, they aren't hypothetical questions, but they're real. They're real conversations that are happening right now on the medical ethics board, right now in scientific journals and all sorts of places. And I think it's also important that these conversations can't just happen inside of those rooms, inside the bioethics committees, boxed up in one room where only researchers and scientists get to have a say. But I also think that the general public should also be thinking about these ethical considerations as well. Because the decisions made about CRISPR, they're going to shape the world where our generation is going to live in. So we should have a choice in the matter to say what is going to happen and how is this tool going to be properly used. So I want you to take a moment and think about all of those questions that I was talking to you right now.

Okay. So, I recently watched this movie. It was called Gattaca, and I watched this for the first time. And honestly, I haven't stopped thinking about this movie ever since I watched it. So I only watched it like recently, it was about like 2 weeks ago inside of my AP Bio class after the AP exam. Hopefully, fingers crossed, I did well on that test. But my teacher played that. It was a really cool movie. So if you've never watched that movie, I really, really suggest that you go and watch that. But for those who haven't watched it, I will give you a quick summary. No spoilers, of course, but I will give you a quick summary about kind of like what was the scenario and situation that these characters were living in this movie. So this film was taken in 1997, and it was like kind of set to the future, almost a place where like genetic engineering basically became the standard. Almost every single family who wanted to have a child, they were trying to decide with their doctor, how can we genetically engineer my child so that they can be have the best possible outcome ever? How can we make sure that like, oh, they're the strongest athlete, they're the smartest child, they're like definitely winning spelling bee competitions at the age of 8. So things like that. That's what parents were basically forcing themselves to do. That was the society that people were living in at the time. So if there was like a natural birth that happened and that child had some sort of a genetic disorder, which could all be predicted right when they were born, you just took a blood sample and you're like, oh, they have a heart condition. They're going to die by the age of 30. That's basically what that movie, like the situation in which the characters were living inside of that movie. So the society was also split. It became split into two classes. The people who were genetically engineered to be the best ever, these were what we call as the valids. They were put on like a separate class like structure because they were like the best of their kind. They're the smartest of their kind. They're going to be changing the future and they're going to be doing great things. However, the people who were natural, who were non-genetically engineered, these were what we call as the invalids because they were considered as genetically inferior. So the main character in this movie is a genetically he's a non-genetically engineered person. He is a naturally born person, and he is going to be suffers from heart conditions his entire life, and doctors predicted that he would die by the age of 30. So he was also considered an invalid. However, his brother was considered as valid because his parents learned from their mistakes with him and decided to make his brother as a genetically engineered perfect person who is going to do great things in the future. Now, this guy, his name was actually Vincent, so the main character, he was really interested in working in this company called Gattaca. So Gattaca was like treated as like this space company where they could be launching rockets to the moon, and he wanted to go out into space because he thought like that's the only place where he's going to feel actually not always feeling inferior to everyone that is around him. So another thing that like really sticks with me from this film is how like this character, he's able to transform into a person that is so strong that is fighting against everyone else that is treating him as lower, but persevering through that, and he's just, you know, succeeding. At the end of the day, he actually ends up on a rocket at the end of the movie and he goes off and pursues his dream. Don't worry, I won't give you any more spoilers. Please watch that movie. It's called Gattaca, and it's a PG-13 movie, so it's really nice. I really enjoyed that movie. So I just think that, like, the most honest, like, this movie is, it was filmed literally in 1997 before any of these technologies like CRISPR or anything was even thought about creating. They were able to predict so far that like something like this could happen, and they were trying to warn us about what kind of society that we would be living in if we actually let CRISPR out of control. Because these decisions that we're making about CRISPR are so important, because at that point, otherwise in 100 years in the future, we would end up like this society. And this is going to happen. You think that like, oh, this is only going to happen, not going to happen if we make one decision and it's not going to change or anything. But it starts with one decision and it goes further and further until we make it and reach that point where we can't even think about going back. So when I think about like the CRISPR now as a tool, I mean, as a student here, even my teacher was telling me during class that like this movie
and CRISPR are so hand in hand, and that this movie Gattaca doesn't even feel like science fiction anymore, but again, it just feels like more of a warning. Because are our flaws a part of who we are? Does that define us? And is the struggle connected to identity in some important way? Those are the questions that this movie talks about, and the consequences of treating our DNA as our identity is going to come further inside of that movie. So there's a really cool Japanese philosophy. It's called wabi-sabi. And it's the idea that there is beauty and meaning in every imperfection that we have, in things that are worn, incomplete, flawed. And I've been wondering whether does something like that apply to people? And truly, I think it does. So CRISPR raises a very deep, deeply uncomfortable question. Who gets to decide what traits are worth editing out of the human genome? And that question, it's not scientific, but it's social, it's a cultural and political question that we need to ask ourselves. When I watched this movie, I started to think about CRISPR as not just a medical story anymore, but it's a story about humanity itself. I hope that you take that into mind and also watch the Gattaca movie. Really, really cool. I feel like I've said that a million times, but I promise it's a really fun movie to watch.

My name is Olive, and I'm a 10th grade student at Lincoln Park Performing Arts Charter School. Are you a queer kid in the Pittsburgh area looking for a fun community to artistically express yourself? Or an enthusiastic ally looking to find a way to further support the community? Well, Dreams of Hope is a nonprofit organization that's been providing a safe space for kids like you to grow, express themselves, and develop as strong leaders in their community for over 20 years. They acknowledge LGBTQIA+ oppression while also remembering racism, misogyny, poverty, disability rights, and many others. Dreams of Hope hosts theater workshops, book swaps, nature getaways, and so much more, all to celebrate uniqueness, individuality, and queer joy. To become a part of this, visit dreamsofhope.org or call 412-361-2065. I encourage you to take action and spread the word about this and other organizations supporting queer youth. From the Youth Media Center, this is Olive signing off.

0: So one of the most troubling moments in CRISPR short history, it happened really recently. It happened in 2018 when a Chinese scientist, his name was He Jiankui, he announced that he'd used CRISPR to edit the genes of human embryos, embryos that were implanted and then resulted in having living babies. There were twin girls that were actually still living today, but they're genetically engineered. The reaction from the global scientific community was almost immediate. It was immediate shock, outrage, and they were deeply alarmed by what was going on. And it's worth spending time on why. Because it illustrates some of the most important ethical lines around this technology. The first major issue of this is the children, the babies, couldn't even consent to what was happening to them. They literally had no voice in whether their DNA would be permanently changed. They just had to go along with whatever the scientist was saying. They didn't even have a chance to weigh the risks themselves. They couldn't choose whether to be a part of this experiment. The second issue was specifically the type of editing that was performed on them. Because most of CRISPR research in clinical trials, they usually apply it on somatic cells. Or somatic cells are just body cells that we don't really pass on to children. But if something goes wrong, so it only affects that one patient, it will not affect the rest of their generation, right? But He Jiankui, his specific type of editing, it was germline editing. He edited the embryos, meaning every single cell in those girls' body is affected by whatever edit that he made. And if they choose to have children someday, all those changes could be passed on to the future generations, which is scary because he didn't just decide to edit two people, but he decided to basically alter the entire human lineage. And the third thing that was probably a big problem from this was that scientists started to raise serious questions about, like, why did you even do this? Like, what is the scientific rationale of doing some germline editing on these two girls? And He Jiankui said that he was just trying to create resistance to HIV by editing this specific gene. But then the researchers were like, we don't even understand like the full functions of all of those genes. How could you just jump in and completely edit that without knowing all the details about HIV and all the details about their genes? You can't just do that and change an entire human lineage. Because this is what we call as pleiotropy, right? If we just change one gene, that could have multiple cascading effects on the human body. So editing for one purpose, it could unintentionally create edits and changes in every single part of the human body. And unintentional, we can create vulnerabilities elsewhere as well. So He Jiankui, he was sentenced to 3 years in prison because of this. In China. But again, like, the questions, like, his actions started to raise, they're still very much unresolved. It's still going on as a debate currently in the Medical Ethics Board and Committee. Because he proved that it is technically possible to create gene-edited human babies. And once something is proven possible, the question shifts from, like, can we do this, to who's going to do this next, under what condition, and whose oversight is this going to be? That's the question that the international scientific and ethical community, they're still trying to actively work to find the answer to that question. So other things that we need to consider about this are designer babies and genetic inequality. This is one of the most long-term, unsettling questions in CRISPR. It's the idea of designer babies. Okay, so we know that, like, CRISPR, the point of CRISPR was so that we could try to remove these unintended inherited diseases, right? So then people started to ask the question, like, what if we, instead of just using them for, like, the purpose of inheriting disorders, but what if we tried to use them for enhancement instead? We're not just going to cure sickle cell disease, but what if we start to maybe, like, oh, I want my child to be, instead of, like, 5'2", I want them to be 6', because I want them to be a basketball player. Or I want their eye color to be blue, even though, like, my eye color is black, or I want their memory to be better. I want them to have, I don't know, more brain cells. I want them to be more intelligent, because this starts to make parents start to be like, oh, I want to customize my child and pick the traits before they're even born. I want to be completely honest about where the science is currently standing. We're not close to being able to engineer complex traits like intelligence. We're not even there yet because CRISPR was so newly discovered. But because these traits, they're literally involving like thousands of genes and interacting with the environment, with development rate, all of these factors change, and we don't have the technology and ability to understand that just yet. But we're not close yet is different from it's impossible, because it is going to be possible in the near future. And all of these policymakers, scientists, ethicists, we're already trying to consider and take this question seriously, because enhancement, it's not imminent, but it could happen eventually. But because the history of technology teaches us that we thought that like all these capabilities that are, oh, those are going to be like 50 years away, but they're actually arriving so much faster than we even ever expected. And if it does ever become genuinely possible, these inequality questions are going to become enormous. Because remember how I was talking about earlier how CRISPR almost costs like $2.2 million? Well, that's obviously not including like, you know, insurance and different things like that. But like, it's still so expensive that only wealthy families could ever afford. But the other middle class, the poorer families, can't afford this, so their children would be considered as quote-unquote inferior to the children of wealthy families? What do we do about that question? That's exactly what we're trying to figure out. And that's what worries me the most, because enhancement might eventually stop feeling optional anymore. Because this could become the new normal, when unenhanced becomes a disadvantage rather than just simply neutral. So I know we only have a little bit of time left inside of the rest of our episode, so I just wanted to quickly give a summary that this is all the controversies and things I'm talking about are talked about in the topic of bioethics. Bioethics helps us question that these discoveries are wonderful, but the way that we use them could potentially hurt the rest of our society. These ethicists are the ones who dig deeper into the topic of bioethics. That is a really extremely important point to mention for any sort of scientists and researchers. They have to uphold these ethical considerations every time that they are trying to make discovery. Otherwise, what would happen is we would become like He Jiankui. So, So I just wanted to give you like a final like reflection about everything that we're talking about, because honestly, like when trying to close this episode, it's the hardest thing. I know I talked about a lot in this episode, because I know it's like when you talk about CRISPR, like the more that you learn, it just gets so harder to just have like such a simple opinion about it. And I think that's appropriate, because that's currently what I'm facing as well. I believe that CRISPR does have a genuine and extraordinary potential to reduce human suffering, because that is the main cause as to why scientists even did this in the first place. The people living with sickle cell disease who spent decades managing pain crises, navigating medical systems that often failed them, they do deserve a treatment that works at the root cause. Children born with rare inherited conditions that affect their vision, their organs, their lifespan, they deserve access to the best tools ever. I believe that completely. But also these questions with CRISPR about enhancement, inequality, consent, the future of humanity. It deserves this serious attention towards it, ongoing attention. But no panic. But we shouldn't dismiss it at the same time. But it deserves the attention that it needs, as these are very, very important questions to consider. For the first time, for most of human history, the parent that had no hope of changing that genetic cause, and now today we're going to begin to imagine a different future, whether that future is going to become one of like healing, of inequality, of something that in something in between. It depends upon the choices that we're making right now.
1: Grade student at CCA. Did you know that only 35% of STEM employees in the U.S. are women? And those women are the last to get promoted and the first to be laid off. They feel segregated by bro culture and are paid less than their male counterparts. Girls Who Code aims to close this gap by educating young girls and women in computer science. They're a global organization that provides clubs for girls in grades 3 through 12. Participants use computer science to complete independent projects. These projects can be posted on their website and shared with members of Girls Who Code around the world. When I was a member of Girls Who Code, my favorite part was getting to be creative and learn new things. I learned how to use the coding languages HTML and CSS, and I made several fun, colorful web pages. If this message intrigued you, you can find more information at girlswhocode.com. This public service announcement was brought to you by Ava, reporting for Youth Express.
0: Thank you so much for listening to the first episode of the Aurora Project. So if this episode made you think, or made you question something that you thought you knew, I'd genuinely love to hear about it. And if you know someone who'd find this interesting, please share it. These conversations end up so much better when more people are a part of them. So in my series, we're going to continue exploring medical discoveries, healthcare innovation, and how does science shape our worlds. I hope this podcast makes science feel more human, because these discoveries aren't just something that's happening in the lab, but they're happening in a world where we all live in. My name is Anthea Vijayan, and this is the Aurora Project, signing off from live on the Youth Express Media. Thank you so much for listening.

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2: My name is Felix Dreyer. I'm in the ninth grade at City Charter High School, and this is a poem I wrote called Captain. I am a spirit of hopeful opportunity, one whose doubts may damper my sails. Though my crew may have their failures and pouts, I still face the ocean of emotion without losing myself in the commotion. For I am my own captain, and thus for I must contain my failures to thrust forward a new world of pure imagination. This is Felix Dreyer from Youth Express, signing off.
3: In March of 2020, my dad made it very clear that this was not a vacation. We were not going to travel the nation, and being responsible meant we were going to stay locked in our house until school restarted in 2 weeks. The next morning, almost before I woke up, my brother and mom were in a packed car heading down to Savannah, Georgia. But not me, my dad, and my sister. One fire pit, a whole creation of a recipe book, and 3 days later, my dad, sister, dog, and I were piled into our second car and on the road. Savannah housed two families who we were close enough to that I called them my cousins. But we only really saw one after Savannah told everyone to shelter in place. So when I think about the pandemic, I don't think about sanitizing groceries or homemade pot-lid masks. I think about the Denisons. The Denisons' house had a marvelous ensuite that we called Hotel Denison, where the five of us stayed for months. In that suite alone, we had too many adventures to recount. I got sicker than I have ever been in my life and became exiled there. I sprawled pathetically over the couch and watched every episode of The Good Place while eating butter between Ritz crackers. Everyone thought I had COVID, but the test, which was the first one taken by anyone we knew, came back negative. One night, my brother came in later than the rest of us, decided it was too hot, and turned the thermostat to the coldest thing possible. My mom yelled at me in the middle of the night for getting up again and again to get more blankets. My dad said that he had a dream that he was camping on Mount Everest, and when he woke up, he realized it wasn't a dream and it was his reality. A hands-off rule on the thermostat followed that fateful night. The rest of the house, in whose mayhem I gleefully joined after I was freed, was impeccably clean but bursting with too many bodies. 4 adults, 7 kids, 2 dogs, 1 cat, 1 hamster, and our Roomba named Eli, which was one of the essential things my mom brought down from Pennsylvania for some reason, traipsed over and around each other for months. The Denison's oldest daughter brought her Russian boyfriend, whose name was unfortunately also Eli, home for the first time on the same day my carload of the family arrived. He sat in the nearly standing room only dining room as we all talked over each other and fed the snuffling dogs under the table scraps. I don't think he fell asleep that night knowing who was related to whom. The days were full of Zoom video calls, everyone carving out their own semi-quiet place to turn off their mics in peace. In the afternoons, we fought over Wi-Fi scrappily, me begging the boys to stop playing Fortnite for 1 second so my audiobook could load, and my sister texting her friends incessantly, until everyone had to turn everything on airplane mode because one of the dads had a very important meeting. We would spill into the yard for Capture the Flag tournaments, or be forced out to weed. That house hosted the Great Minecraft War, the In-Home Chopped competition of 2020, the hide-and-seek snitch incident, the Carol on the Highway incident, the highly contested Settlers of Catan game of 2020, and the spinning hammock game which resulted in my brother bleeding profusely from the head and us saying our last goodbyes before my mom told us to stop being dramatic. He wasn't even granted a hospital trip. That old house holds more of myself in its cracks and baseboards than any other house besides my own. I was lucky enough to scoot out and back up to Pittsburgh before they started renovating it. I was not trapped into sanding hardwood floors or scraping off popcorn ceilings. The last time I was ever in that house was COVID. It was sold without my consent, and the new owners began to defile it immediately, painting over the buttercup siding in real estate white. They will never know the perfect hide-and-seek spots or the precise angle to hold your phone for it to pick up just a tiny bit more signal. They won't remember the number of squid chips boiled over that stove or how the great Minecraft Peace Council of 2020 went down. But that's okay. I will. This is Mary Bartels reporting from the Youth Media Center at SLB Radio.
4: Hi, my name is Sophia Gombos, and I'm a junior at Shadyside Academy. Hope is sprouting between the cracks, trying its best to grow and be recognized. Although often ignored and trampled over, hope persists, climbing on walls and slithering across concrete, trying to survive, to live, to thrive, in a city built of hard, unforgiving bricks. Gardeners prepare the soil for their plants. They remove the weeds, ripping their roots from the ground, saying they're no good. I need them gone to make my plants survive.
5: A place in rural Butler you wouldn't know about. If you venture to the more populous nooks of this town, a crescendo of dirt bikes growling as they tear down dirt roads, their riders with overgrown mullets with a Confederate and Trump 2020 flag in each hand will fill your ears. But here, it is quiet. I remember the day my grandpa and my cousins built this swing set from scratch. Then it wasn't as quiet. My cousins and I ran to the pumpkin patch, ignoring the damp grass that clung to our bare feet, eager to see what pumpkin had our name etched into the premature skin. Here, in this place that now only lives in the past, your senses never grew unstimulated. There was a sizzling of hamburger from the farm past the algae-congealed pond on the grill that harmonized with the persistent hammering of tools on wood that will soon be more than a blueprint. That will be turned russet from the years of perpetual use and then only occasional use. Often, there's a sharp pop of a gun, which only momentarily interrupts our adolescent giggles. But now, it is quiet. With the exception of cows mooing in the pasture past the discarded daisy truck that now holds dust-covered hay and the occasional litter of kittens, the chirping of birds exclusive to rural places, their notes drifting across the autumn breeze and rattling the trees, and the creaking of the swing. It has been years since we had a pumpkin carving reunion, as my grandparents can't keep up with the bustling of people sprawled in miscellaneous corners of their house, and my sister and I are the only ones who visit semi-frequently. I pump my legs against the chill wind to get the view I desire, committed this routine to memory, just as these birds have their symphony. The swinging back and forth fills my lungs and is dispelled into a plume of steam from my chapped lips. My knuckles are white and have a tension building in them like the steadiness of the beams holding up the swing, and when I see the red barn, I know it's worth it. In the absence of constant appraisal, like suburban trees, these trees have painted themselves every hue of warmth. Plenty of autumns have passed since this swing set has risen. The grass that was once beneath it succumbing to a dusty patch. The absence of dozens of pumpkins in the garden that no longer exist is well observed. But I have learned if you propel yourself against the rural wind, there will always be a red barn and a sea of fire, then laden in snow and then immersed past recognition in thick foliage, no matter how much has changed.
6: Costco, the land of wholesale shopping, free samples, and slices of pizza the size of your head, has always been a strange kind of sanctuary for me. Like clockwork, every Saturday morning, rain or shine, sun or snow, my parents would strap me and my sister into the back seat, driving to our local warehouse, where we would spend an absurd amount of time frolicking through spacious aisles full of neon pool noodles, hair dryers, and colorful light bulbs. Once we arrived in the parking lot, our family of four would branch out into three groups. My sister and I in search of the nearest sample stand, my mom in search of the latest discounts, and my dad, doing whatever dads do in Costco snack aisles. My sister and I would aim to reap the most product from each sample stand, sometimes going three or four times in different disguises. We would exchange jackets and switch hairstyles, shamelessly trooping back to the sample stands in our alter egos, as if the ladies working the stands couldn't see right through our scrappy ponytails and ill-fitting jackets. The process was the same every week, as we cycled through fragrant pesto ravioli, scouting hot Swiss Miss hot chocolate, and crispy brownie brittle. Once we filled our stomachs and Mom filled her cart, our family would regroup at the bustling food court for lunch. Usually our order was a box of piping hot combo pizza with an occasional strawberry vanilla swirl soft serve or soft churro. While waiting for lunch, we'd discuss Mom's latest purchases or our favorite sample stand of the week. The conversation would quickly die out once lunch arrived, the silence only punctuated by the occasional loud sip of water or a conversation from the table beside us. After finishing lunch, we'd file out of Costco, squinting from the piercing bright sunlight that greeted our eyes. My dad would plop on his sunglasses that looked like they came from the dentist's office before starting the engine of the car. Every time I stared out the window, watching the sprawling brick warehouse shrinking in the distance, I would wonder about my next trip the following week. However, the following week turned into the following 2 weeks, which morphed into the following month or two, as I grew older and older with new extracurriculars and commitments to juggle. At the time, I never really dwelled on the meaning of my trips to Costco, or how I'd spend it with my sister at sample stands before gorging on combo pizza. I would never have imagined that my partner in sample crime would migrate across the Atlantic Ocean to the salty shores of Wales, or that combo pizza is now an extinct relic of the past. But now, at the age of 13, I would give anything just to rewind time and go back to that lazy Saturday morning at Costco.
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8: Frick Park, during the last days of summer, is truly unforgettable. I've always known the park, museum, and grounds well, but walking there on my own this time, as I shed the last remnants of summer, introduced me to a part of Frick Park even a local like me doesn't always get to experience. On my trek up the hill into the park, I always pass the Frick Museum and grounds. I see the perfectly manicured rectangular topiary trees, but this time I can actually see some people sitting around them in chairs, grubbing on the sweet and savory meals from the food trucks lining the parking lot. In the winter, this place is deserted. Last November, I would ride my bike up and take refuge in the warmth of the greenhouse. It was a sort of serene solidarity. As I continue my journey around the area, I enter the actual park part of Frick Park. Trees are scattered everywhere, as if one day, 100 years ago, someone carelessly threw a handful of seeds into bare land, and up sprouted the grandiose foliage which now roam there. I look all around to see the blocks of dirt pushed into the ground to create the barriers which confirm the definite path which I walk on now. The day is beginning to settle down, and there are only a few people brave enough to leave the festivities and the music of the Frick grounds to explore the trails deep into the woods. I walk and walk and walk down the miscellaneous paths in the woods. There are fresh shortcut paths made through certain patches of trees, which tell me that someone was very impatient and did not want to continue down the traditional path laid out in front of them. The sunset is coming, and I can sense it. It looks like someone has put a blanket over the sun, like one does with a lamp, creating reddish streaks over the exhausted sky. My mother always says that my great-grandmother would say, "Red sky at night, sailor's delight." But I often think that it must be such a waste for the sky to be red here, when I rarely ever hear of any sailors or large boats in Pittsburgh, minus the Gateway Clipper, if that even counts. As I continue to let my legs droop down the dirt road, I pass by several different places I could sit and finally read. But someone is either there, or it just doesn't seem like quite the right spot. I finally settle on a bench, plopped right near a small pond. The pond is a murky hunter green, with no signs of life, except my own reflection looking into it. The bench has small patches of lichen on it, like a whale with barnacles. the spot is only a small ways away from the new old bridge, which collapsed sometime last year. Or maybe the year before that, but remembering its exact timeline doesn't concern me much. I finally take my seat and open my book. I started reading it earlier that month, but I only read it late at night in my bed, or in the form of an audiobook while I painted my nails, or when I was blow-drying my hair. It feels slightly out of place to be reading it here, but I like it. It feels slightly out of place to be here, this far on the path, on my own, at sunset, in a place I've lived my whole life, but haven't really gotten to know until now. But I like it.
9: My name is Layla Dukes. I'm in ninth grade at Pittsburgh Kappa 6 through 12, and this is a poem I wrote called 6 in 1. L-A-Y-L-A-H, that is me. Loving as anyone or anything you've ever seen. Ashamed of the decisions that has birthed the new life ahead, yet grateful for the lessons glued inside my head. L-A-Y-L-A-H, that is me. Learning to navigate the system that is built against myself, also learning to drive my car of life to the destination of hope, peace, where the tide is calm, my heart is healed, and my spirit is willing. For Youth Express, this is Layla signing off.
8: Frick Park, during the last days of summer, is truly unforgettable. I've always known the park, museum, and grounds well, but walking there on my own this time, as I shed the last remnants of summer, introduced me to a part of Frick Park even a local like me doesn't always get to experience. On my trek up the hill into the park, I always pass the Frick Museum and grounds. I see the perfectly manicured rectangular topiary trees, but this time I can actually see some people sitting around them in chairs, grubbing on the sweet and savory meals from the food trucks lining the parking lot. In the winter, this place is deserted. Last November, I would ride my bike up and take refuge in the warmth of the greenhouse. It was a sort of serene solidarity. As I continue my journey around the area, I enter the actual park part of Frick Park. Trees are scattered everywhere, as if one day, 100 years ago, someone carelessly threw a handful of seeds into bare land, and up sprouted the grandiose foliage.

0: branches of trees, which tell me that someone was very impatient and did not want to continue down the traditional path laid out in front of them. The sunset is coming, and I can sense it. It looks like someone has put a blanket over the sun, like one does with a lamp, creating reddish streaks over the exhausted sky. My mother always says that my great-grandmother would say, "Red sky at night, sailor's delight," but I often think that it must be such a waste for the sky to be red here. When I rarely ever hear of any sailors or large boats in Pittsburgh, minus the Gateway Clipper, if that even counts. As I continue to let my legs droop down the dirt road, I pass by several different places I could sit and finally read. But someone is either there, or it just doesn't seem like quite the right spot. I finally settle on a bench, plopped right near a small pond. The pond is a murky hunter green, with no signs of life, except my own reflection looking into it. The bench has small patches of lichen on it, like a whale with barnacles. The spot is only a small ways away from the new, old bridge, which collapsed sometime last year. Or maybe the year before that, but remembering its exact timeline doesn't concern me much. I finally take my seat and open my book. I started reading it earlier that month, but I only read it late at night in my bed, or in the form of an audiobook while I painted my nails, or when I was blow-drying my hair. It feels slightly out of place to be reading it here, but I like it. It feels slightly out of place to be here, this far on the path, on my own, at sunset, in a place I've lived my whole life, but haven't really gotten to know until now. But I like it.
1: Hi, my name is Lila Catherine. I attend Taylor Alderdice, and I'm a senior. I'm going to be reading A Verbal Portrait. Curt smile. She hasn't learned how to give a proper one. Dark brown hair with previously painted streaks peeking out underneath. Melancholy lingers behind skin. Faces are said to hold past. Her hands are open to let go.
2: This is Jason Earle, age 17, of North Allegheny High School, reporting for Pittsburgh Youth Media. Susan Howard, the Youth Media Director at Pittsburgh Filmmakers, describes filmmaking as a rich and complex process, but she claims her camper's work at the Director's Workshop at the Pittsburgh Center for the Arts is on par with that of the college students she has taught. Through her instruction at the workshop, high school students obtain the fundamental skills of filmmaking while gaining an idea of what the work of a director entails. All of the students have an interest in filmmaking, and most are involved in TV or film clubs in their respective high schools. However, the director's workshop provides them with the opportunity to direct their own videos using modern, efficient video technology, something that is seldom available at the high school level. The students also learn about each role in a crew, behind and in front of the cameras. On Monday, July 27th, the students were preparing their initial projects titled The Man in the Room Video. For this assignment, they were given 40 minutes to complete their filming for a one-minute video of someone performing a particular action in a room. Before going out and capturing footage, each student made an individual storyboard, sketching and organizing each shot necessary for their videos. As each student had the ability to direct and produce their own short film, they used their peers as the crew to fill other necessary roles. When I visited on Wednesday, July 29th, the students finished up this initial project and proceeded to scout new scene locations for their next assignment, a multiple-person dialogue. As the students searched for unique areas to shoot, Susan described how many movies and television shows deceive audiences by showing a shot of the outside of a home or building and then displaying what the audience believes to be the inside of that building. In reality, the interior scene is shot in a completely different location. One example she referenced was the home in the popular film Napoleon Dynamite, where two different locations are portrayed as one. As the students' solo project served as an introduction to the basics of filmmaking, the dialogue allows for the use of complex advanced effects. Furthermore, the young directors had the opportunity to work with the actors from another camp at Pittsburgh Center for the Arts, allowing all of the campers to share their talents with each other. Another effective way for young directors to learn how to produce a good video is by viewing movies and analyzing professional work. Students often watch these movies.

0: movies without volume to notice visual aspects that they wouldn't catch when distracted by noise. They express that the symbolism in certain clips is far too difficult to identify while watching normally. Noting the techniques utilized in famous productions has allowed the students to employ newly discovered tactics in their own work. Although Susan is aware that 1 week is not nearly enough time to teach the students everything there is to know about directing, she is confident she has given them the fundamental skills to produce work of their own. She hopes that this truncated version of a college-level course can assist them in their filmmaking endeavors. Similarly, the students are thrilled to gain such valuable experience in directing at such a young age and will carry their knowledge with them in the future. For more Pittsburgh Youth Media stories, visit pghyouthmedia.org, find Pittsburgh Youth Media on Facebook and Twitter, or stay tuned to youthexpress.org. Catch the future.
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2: My name is Henry Stahl. I'm in 11th grade, and I'm homeschooled. This is a poem I wrote called Watch the World Walk By. Where is the end, you wonder, on your way to the supposed finish line that is chased with merciless strides abound? As you struggle on without conscious wonder, it occurs to you, eyes up above peer down. Lanky is the man who the eyes belong to. High, he's perched upon his pole, limbs a-sagging with straw. Crank, he explains, is his name, and he tells you how long he's been up there and everything he's seen. For he can see the whole world from up there high on his pole. Stop and watch the world with me, he proposes. The fields never end, and so you sit with your friend Crank, watching the world walk by. For Youth Express, this is Henry signing off.
3: 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Once we arrived in the parking lot, our family of four would branch out into three groups. My sister and I in search of the nearest sample stand, my mom in search of the latest discounts, and my dad, doing whatever dads do in Costco snack aisles. My sister and I would aim to reap the most product from each sample stand, sometimes going three or four times in different disguises. We would exchange jackets and switch hairstyles, shamelessly trooping back to the sample stands in our alter egos, as if the ladies working the stands couldn't see right through our scrappy ponytails and ill-fitting jackets. The process was the same every week, as we cycled through fragrant pesto ravioli, scouting hot Swiss Miss hot chocolate, and crispy brownie brittle. Once we filled our stomachs and Mom filled her cart, our family would regroup at the bustling food court for lunch. Usually our order was a box of piping hot combo pizza with an occasional strawberry vanilla swirl, soft serve, or soft churro. While waiting for lunch, we'd discuss Mom's latest purchases or our favorite sample stand of the week. The conversation would quickly die out once lunch arrived, the silence only punctuated by the occasional loud sip of water or a conversation from the table beside us. After finishing lunch, we'd file out of Costco, squinting from the piercing bright sunlight that greeted our eyes. My dad would plop on his sunglasses that looked like they came from the dentist's office before starting the engine of the car. Every time I stared out the window, watching the sprawling brick warehouse shrinking in the distance, I would wonder about my next trip the following week. However, the following week turned into the following 2 weeks, which morphed into the following month or two as I grew older and older with new extracurriculars and commitments to juggle. At the time, I never really dwelled on the meaning of my trips to Costco or how I'd spend it with my sister at sample stands before gorging on combo pizza. I would never have imagined that my partner in sample crime would migrate across the Atlantic Ocean to the salty shores of Wales, or that combo pizza is now an extinct relic of the past. But now, at the age of 13, I would give anything just to rewind time and go back to that lazy Saturday morning at Costco.
4: The sound of the ocean greets you as you near, and the squawk of seagulls follows soon after. The sun bears down on you, not unpleasantly, but it's certainly more than you're used to in rainy Pittsburgh. The beach burns as you walk on it, and the wind pelts you with sand. The sound of children's laughs and too loud music are welcomed here. At the boardwalk, you're overwhelmed by the smells of the different food vendors. Popping popcorn, the vendors throw kernels to a flock of pigeons. Crowds wait in line for too sour lemonade and too sweet cotton candy. Conversations mingle with the music that changes from store to store. The fudge store plays soft jazz and always seems to be empty. The crystal shop echoes with chimes and always smells of incense. The candle store, my favorite, is lit by mosaic lamps and the flicker of flame. You stop at the reptile zoo before turning in for the night and watch guests gasp in awe at the largest crocodile in the States. Exotic birds are heard calling to each other throughout the park, and you jump at the sound of a parrot saying hello as you pass. At the hotel, it is quiet. The slow splashing of the pool at night and the white foamy ocean waves lull you to sleep, and the warm sea breeze protects you from the cold of night.
5: I'm Jill Lanza Hauser. I'm from City High, a 12th grader, 17, and my poem is just called Me. I am a girl who is envied, a girl loved by many, and a girl that doesn't find herself in any. I love my hair to stretch beneath the earth, my lips huge, but only purpose is for words to exert, eyes elegant enough to determine worth, but sadly, the perfection of my face sometimes stains my shirt. My body is a brown canvas that imperfections appear, hiding what's over-sexualized sometimes in the things I wear. Since I'm the standard pretty, it's the only thing for which they care, I swear. I wish intentions were clear, because not everyone deserves the nice personality I have to share. Beauty is subjective and fragile. It is stunned as it stands alone in a field of others. Alone in a crowded room, we all know the feeling. But when we feel this, we're not noticed. As opposed to beauty, who is the one that stands out amongst the others, it is against its will and out of its control. Beauty is in the eyes of the beholder, but why can't beauty hold themselves and own themselves?
6: In March of 2020, my dad made it very clear that this was not a vacation, we were not going to travel the nation, and being responsible meant we were going to stay locked in our house until school restarted in 2 weeks. The next morning, almost before I woke up, my brother and mom were in a packed car heading down to Savannah, Georgia. But not me, my dad, and my sister. One fire pit, a whole creation of a recipe book, and 3 days later, my dad, sister, dog, and I were piled into our second car and on the road. Savannah housed two families who we were close enough to that I called them my cousins, but we only really saw one after Savannah told everyone to shelter in place. So when I think about the pandemic, I don't think about sanitizing groceries or homemade pot lid masks. I think about the Denisons. The Denisons' house had a marvelous ensuite that we called Hotel Denison, where the five of us stayed for months. In that suite alone, we had too many adventures to recount. I got sicker than I have ever been in my life and became exiled there. I sprawled pathetically over the couch and watched every episode of The Good Place while eating butter between Ritz crackers. Everyone thought I had COVID, but the test, which was the first one taken by anyone we knew, came back negative. One night, my brother came in later than the rest of us, decided it was too hot, and turned the thermostat to the coldest thing possible. My mom yelled at me in the middle of the night for getting up again and again to get more blankets. My dad said that he had a dream that he was camping on Mount Everest, and when he woke up, he realized it wasn't a dream, and it was his reality. A hands-off rule on the thermostat followed that fateful night. The rest of the house, in whose mayhem I gleefully joined after I was freed, was impeccably clean but bursting with too many bodies. 4 adults, 7 kids, 2 dogs, 1 cat, 1 hamster, and our Roomba named Eli, which was one of the essential things my mom brought down from Pennsylvania for some reason, traipsed over and around each other for months. The Denison's oldest daughter brought her Russian boyfriend, whose name was unfortunately also Eli, home for the first time on the same day my carload of the family arrived. He sat in the nearly standing room only dining room as we all talked over each other and fed the snuffling dogs under the table scraps. I don't think he fell asleep that night knowing who was related to whom. The days were full of Zoom video calls, everyone carving out their own semi-quiet place to turn off their mics in peace. In the afternoons, we fought over Wi-Fi scrappily, me begging the boys to stop playing Fortnite for 1 second so my audiobook could load, and my sister texting her friends incessantly, until everyone had to turn everything on airplane mode because one of the dads had a very important meeting. We would spill into the yard for Capture the Flag tournaments, or be forced out to weed. That house hosted the Great Minecraft War, the In-Home Chopped competition of 2020, the hide-and-seek snitch incident, the Carol on the Highway incident, the highly contested Settlers of Catan game of 2020, and the spinning hammock game, which resulted in my brother bleeding profusely from the head and us saying our last goodbyes before my mom told us to stop being dramatic. He wasn't even granted a hospital trip. That old house holds more of myself in its cracks and baseboards than any other house besides my own. I was lucky enough to scoot out and back up to Pittsburgh before they started renovating it. I was not trapped into sanding hardwood floors or scraping off popcorn ceilings. The last time I was ever in that house was COVID. It was sold without my consent, and the new owners began to defile it immediately, painting over the buttercup siding in real estate white. They will never know the perfect hide-and-seek spots or the precise angle to hold your phone for it to pick up just a tiny bit more signal. They won't remember the number of squid chips boiled over that stove, or how the Great Minecraft Peace Council of 2020 went down. But that's okay. I will. This is Mary Bartels reporting from the Youth Media Center at SLB Radio.
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2: My name is Henry Stahl. I'm in 11th grade, and I'm homeschooled. This is a poem I wrote called Watch the World Walk By. Where is the end, you wonder, on your way to the supposed finish line that is chased with merciless strides abound? As you struggle on without conscious wonder, it occurs to you, eyes up above peer down. Lanky is the man who the eyes belong to. High, he's perched upon his pole, limbs a-sagging with straw. Crank, he explains, is his name, and he tells you how long he's been up there and everything he's seen, for he can see the whole world from up there high on his pole. Stop and watch the world with me, he proposes. The fields never end, and so you sit with your friend Crank, watching the world walk by. For Youth Express, this is Henry signing off.
13: My name is Felix Dreyer. I'm in the 9th grade at City Charter High School, and this is a poem I wrote called Captain. I am a spirit of hopeful opportunity, one whose doubts may damper my sails. Though my crew may have their failures and pouts, I still face the ocean of emotion without losing myself in the commotion. For I am my own captain, and thus for I must contain my failures to thrust forward a new world of pure imagination. This is Felix Dreyer from Youth Express signing off.
14: Hi, my name is Sophia Gombos, and I'm a junior at Shadyside Academy. Hope is sprouting between the cracks, trying its best to grow and be recognized. Although often ignored and trampled over, hope persists, climbing on walls and slithering across concrete, trying to survive, to live, to thrive, in a city built of hard, unforgiving bricks. Gardeners prepare the soil for their plants. They remove the weeds, ripping their roots from the ground, saying they're no good. I need them gone to make my plants survive.
4: The sound of the ocean greets you as you near, and the squawk of seagulls follows soon after. The sun bears down on you, not unpleasantly, but it's certainly more than you're used to in rainy Pittsburgh. The beach burns as you walk on it, and the wind pelts you with sand. The sound of children's laughs and too loud music are welcomed here. At the boardwalk, you're overwhelmed by the smells of the different food vendors. Popping popcorn, the vendors throw kernels to a flock of pigeons. Crowds wait in line for two sour lemonade and two sweet cotton candy. Conversations mingle with the music that changes from store to store. The fudge store plays soft jazz and always seems to be empty. The crystal shop echoes with chimes and always smells of incense. The candle store, my favorite, is lit by mosaic lamps and the flicker of flame. You stop at the reptile zoo before turning in for the night and watch guests gasp in awe at the largest crocodile in the States. Exotic birds are heard calling to each other throughout the park, and you jump at the sound of a parrot saying hello as you pass. At the hotel, it is quiet. The slow splashing of the pool at night and the white foamy ocean waves lull you to sleep, and the warm sea breeze protects you from the cold of night.
15: My name is Layla Dukes. I'm in 9th grade at Pittsburgh Kappa 6 through 12, and this is a poem I wrote called 6 and 1. L-A-Y-L-A-H. That is me. Loving as anyone or anything you've ever seen. Ashamed of the decisions that has birthed the new life ahead, yet grateful for the lessons glued inside my head. L-A-Y-L-A-H. That is me. Learning to navigate the system that is built against myself, also learning to drive my car of life to the destination of hope, peace, where the tide is calm, my heart is healed, and my spirit is willing. For Youth Express, this is Layla signing off.
13: My name is Felix Dreyer. I'm in the 9th grade at City Charter High School, and this is a poem I wrote called Captain. I am a spirit of hopeful opportunity, one whose doubts may damper my sails. Though my crew may have their failures and pouts, I still face the ocean of emotion without losing myself in the commotion. For I am my own captain, and thus for I must contain my failures to thrust forward a new world of pure imagination. This is Felix Dreyer from Youth Express signing off.
16: Hi, my name is Lila Catherine. I attend Taylor Alderdice, and I'm a senior. I'm going to be reading a verbal portrait. Curt smile. She hasn't learned how to give a proper one. Dark brown hair with previously painted streaks peeking out underneath. Melancholy lingers behind skin. Faces are set to hold past. Her hands are open to let go.
14: Hi, my name is Sophia Gombos, and I'm a junior at Shadyside Academy. Hope is sprouting between the cracks, trying its best to grow and be recognized. Although often ignored and trampled over, hope persists, climbing on walls and slithering across concrete, trying to survive, to live, to thrive, in a city built of hard, unforgiving bricks. Gardeners prepare the soil for their plants. They remove the weeds, ripping their roots from the ground, saying they're no good. I need them gone to make my plants survive.
0: This is Jason Earle, age 17, of North Allegheny High School, reporting for Pittsburgh Youth Media. Susan Howard, the youth media director at Pittsburgh Filmmakers, describes filmmaking as a rich and complex process, but she claims her camper's work at the director's workshop at the Pittsburgh Center for the Arts is on par with that of the college students she has taught. Through her instruction at the workshop, high school students obtain the fundamental skills of filmmaking while gaining an idea of what the work of a director entails. All of the students have an interest in filmmaking, and most are involved in TV or film clubs in their respective high schools. However, the director's workshop provides them with the opportunity to direct their own videos using modern, efficient video technology, something that is seldom available at the high school level. The students also learn about each role in a crew, behind and in front of the cameras. On Monday, July 27th, the students were preparing their initial projects titled The Man in the Room Video. For this assignment, they were given 40 minutes to complete their filming for a one-minute video of someone performing a particular action in a room. Before going out and capturing footage, each student made an individual storyboard, sketching and organizing each shot necessary for their videos. As each student had the ability to direct and produce their own short film, they used their peers as the crew to fill other necessary roles. When I visited on Wednesday, July 29th, the students finished up this initial project and proceeded to scout new scene locations for their next assignment, a multiple-person dialogue. As the students searched for unique areas to shoot, Susan described how many movies and television shows deceive audiences by showing a shot of the outside of a home or building and then displaying what the audience believes to be the inside of that building. In reality, the interior scene is shot in a completely different location. One example she referenced was the home in the popular film Napoleon Dynamite, where two different locations are portrayed as one. As the students' solo project served as an introduction to the basics of filmmaking, the dialogue allows for the use of complex, advanced effects. Furthermore, the young directors had the opportunity to work with the actors from another camp at Pittsburgh Center for the Arts, allowing all of the campers to share their talents with each other. Another effective way for young directors to learn how to produce a good video is by viewing movies and analyzing professional work. Students often watch these movies without volume to notice visual aspects that they wouldn't catch when distracted by noise. They express that the symbolism in certain clips is far too difficult to identify while watching normally. Noting the techniques utilized in famous productions has allowed the students to employ newly discovered tactics in their own work. Although Susan is aware that 1 week is not nearly enough time to teach the students everything there is to know about directing, she is confident she has given them the fundamental skills to produce work of their own. She hopes that this truncated version of a college-level course can assist them in their filmmaking endeavors. Similarly, the students are thrilled to gain such valuable experience in directing at such a young age and will carry their knowledge with them in the future. For more Pittsburgh Youth Media stories, visit pghyouthmedia.org, find Pittsburgh Youth Media on Facebook and Twitter, or stay tuned to youthexpress.org. Catch the future.
17: Frick Park, during the last days of summer, is truly unforgettable. I've always known the park, museum, and grounds well, but walking there on my own this time, as I shed the last remnants of summer, introduced me to a part of Frick Park even a local like me doesn't always get to experience. On my trek up the hill into the park, I always pass the Frick Museum and grounds. I see the perfectly manicured rectangular topiary trees, but this time I can actually see some people sitting around them in chairs, grubbing on the sweet and savory meals from the food trucks lining the parking lot. In the winter, this place is deserted. Last November, I would ride my bike up and take refuge in the warmth of the greenhouse. It was a sort of serene solidarity. As I continue my journey around the area, I enter the actual park part of Frick Park. Trees are scattered everywhere, as if one day, 100 years ago, someone carelessly threw a handful of seeds into bare land, and up sprouted the grandiose foliage which now roam there. I look all around to see the blocks of dirt pushed into the ground to create the barriers which confirm the definite path which I walk on now. The day is beginning to settle down, and there are only a few people brave enough to leave the festivities and the music of the Frick grounds to explore the trails deep into the woods. I walk and walk and walk down the miscellaneous paths in the woods. There are fresh shortcut paths made through certain patches of trees, which tell me that someone was very impatient and did not want to continue down the traditional path laid out in front of them. The sunset is coming, and I can sense it. It looks like someone has put a blanket over the sun, like one does with a lamp, creating reddish streaks over the exhausted sky. My mother always says that my great-grandmother would say, "Red sky at night, sailor's delight," but I often think that it must be such a waste for the sky to be red here. When I rarely ever hear of any sailors or large boats in Pittsburgh, minus the Gateway Clipper, if that even counts. As I continue to let my legs droop down the dirt road, I pass by several different places I could sit and finally read. But someone is either there, or it just doesn't seem like quite the right spot. I finally settle on a bench, plopped right near a small pond. The pond is a murky hunter green, with no signs of life, except my own reflection looking into it. The bench has small patches of lichen on it, like a whale with barnacles. The spot is only a small ways away from the new, old bridge, which collapsed sometime last year. Or maybe the year before that. but remembering its exact timeline doesn't concern me much. I finally take my seat and open my book. I started reading it earlier that month, but I only read it late at night in my bed, or in the form of an audiobook while I painted my nails, or when I was blow-drying my hair. It feels slightly out of place to be reading it here, but I like it. It feels slightly out of place to be here, this far on the path, on my own, at sunset, in a place I've lived my whole life, but haven't really gotten to know until now. But I like it.
16: Hi, my name is Lila Catherine. I attend Taylor Alderdice and I'm a senior. I will be reading a poem I wrote, entitled Fragility. Limping duck meets the wrong stranger. Gunshots, seconds he's gone. Ant crawls from grass onto blanket, crushed by dirty fingers. His tombstone is a tea cookie. Chicken lied on a dining room table, legs declared drumsticks. Their bones, remains, and all thrown away. When have we become so apathetic to a gift only promised once?
14: Hi, my name is Sophia Gombos, and I'm a junior at Shadyside Academy. Hope is sprouting between the cracks, trying its best to grow and be recognized. Although often ignored and trampled over, hope persists, climbing on walls and slithering across concrete, trying to survive, to live, to thrive, in a city built of hard, unforgiving bricks. Gardeners prepare the soil for their plants. They remove the weeds, ripping their roots from the ground, saying they're no good. I need them gone to make my plants survive.
2: My name is Henry Stahl. I'm in 11th grade, and I'm homeschooled. This is a poem I wrote called Watch the World Walk By. Where is the end, you wonder, on your way to the supposed finish line that is chased with merciless strides abound? As you struggle on without conscious wonder, it occurs to you, eyes up above peer down. Lanky is the man who the eyes belong to. High, he's perched upon his pole, limbs a-sagging with straw. Crank, he explains, is his name, and he tells you how long he's been up there, and everything he's seen, for he can see the whole world from up there high on his pole. Stop and watch the world with me, he proposes. The fields never end, and so you sit with your friend Crank, watching the world walk by. For Youth Express, this is Henry signing off.
16: Hi, my name is Lila Catherine. I attend Taylor Alderdice, and I'm a senior. I will be reading a poem I wrote, entitled Fragility. Limping duck meets the wrong stranger. Gunshots, seconds he's gone. Ant crawls from grass onto blanket, crushed by dirty fingers. His tombstone is a tea cookie. Chicken lied on a dining room table, legs declared drumsticks. Their bones, remains, and all thrown away. When have we become so apathetic to a gift only promised once?
17: Frick Park, during the last days of summer, is truly unforgettable. I've always known the park, museum, and grounds well, but walking there on my own this time, as I shed the last remnants of summer, introduced me to a part of Frick Park even a local like me doesn't always get to experience. On my trek up the hill into the park, I always pass the Frick Museum and grounds. I see the perfectly manicured rectangular topiary trees, but this time, I can actually see some people sitting around them in chairs, grubbing on the sweet and savory meals from the food trucks lining the parking lot. In the winter, this place is deserted. Last November, I would ride my bike up and take refuge in the warmth of the greenhouse. It was a sort of serene solidarity. As I continue my journey around the area, I enter the actual park part of Frick Park. Trees are scattered everywhere, as if one day, 100 years ago, someone carelessly threw a handful of seeds into bare land, and up sprouted the grandiose foliage which now roam there. I look all around to see the blocks of dirt pushed into the ground to create the barriers which confirm the definite path which I walk on now. The day is beginning to settle down, and there are only a few people brave enough to leave the festivities and the music of the Frick grounds to explore the trails deep into the woods. I walk and walk and walk down the miscellaneous paths in the woods. There are fresh shortcut paths made through certain patches of trees, which tell me that someone was very impatient and did not want to continue down the traditional path laid out in front of them. The sunset is coming, and I can sense it. It looks like someone has put a blanket over the sun, like one does with a lamp, creating reddish streaks over the exhausted sky. My mother always says that my great-grandmother would say, "Red sky at night, sailor's delight." But I often think that it must be such a waste for the sky to be red here, when I rarely ever hear of any sailors or large boats in Pittsburgh, minus the Gateway Clipper, if that even counts. As I continue to let my legs droop down the dirt road, I pass by several different places I could sit and finally read. But someone is either there, or it just doesn't seem like quite the right spot. I finally settle on a bench, plopped right near a small pond. The pond is a murky hunter green, with no signs of life, except my own reflection looking into it. The bench has small patches of lichen on it, like a whale with barnacles. The spot is only a small ways away from the new, old bridge, which collapsed sometime last year. Or maybe the year before that, but remembering its exact timeline doesn't concern me much. I finally take my seat and open my book. I started reading it earlier that month, but I only read it late at night in my bed, or in the form of an audiobook while I painted my nails, or when I was blow-drying my hair. It feels slightly out of place to be reading it here, but I like it. It feels slightly out of place to be here, this far on the path, on my own, at sunset, in a place I've lived my whole life, but haven't really gotten to know until now. But I like it.
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20: My name is Markel Watts. I'm 14 years old, and I go to the Neighborhood Academy. I just came home from a restaurant.
21: What?
20: And I got something that I really want, a cheeseburger. Food that is good, but not worth murder.
21: Uh-huh.
20: It came with a side of fries. Mm-hmm. I bit into one, and I almost died. But that sounds like a lie. It's figurative. It was deliberate. You feeling it? Or are you still stuck on the cheeseburger? Maybe the fries. I would share, but that'll be too kind.
22: Hi, my name is Marcus. I live in Hasledge Avenue. Peace is like peaceful. It sounds good and it can be good. Peaceful is always around you. Martin Luther King Jr. cares about people. He helped black and white children get together so they could play together. He fought it back so black and white people could be friends.
23: This is Richard Taylor. I am 19 years old and I go to Winchester Thurston in Pittsburgh, Pennsylvania. Currently, I'm standing out in front of the first free public library building in the United States. It was donated by Andrew Carnegie. Yeah, this is where I am. It's on the north side of Pittsburgh, right by the Children's Museum. I'm going to be doing a poem, and the poem I'm going to be doing is called Token Black Boy. Do you mind black jokes? This is what a former friend asked me before starting to make jokes about my race. The mere fact that he had to ask says so much. It tells me that I am his token. His token on the black rides and experiences. He pushes me into different machines, allowed to say the N-word. I'm not racist. Wearing dreads. Talking black. He shows me off as his black friend. He tosses me around, scuffs me on the ground. He passes over the machines of police brutality, wage gap, systematic oppression, racism. He ignores black systematic oppression, stating black-on-black crime is the problem. He says, oh no, I'm not a racist. I have a black friend. So, the reason I'm standing out in front of one of the many libraries that are in Pittsburgh is because a lot of times I feel like people don't really understand what is really going on in the world, and something that has always been really ingrained into me is that knowledge is power, and you can always reach that by going to libraries and like looking at books, looking at things that are controversial instead of looking at something that you see every day and something that people already agree with you about. It's really important to me that you look at different viewpoints and you look at controversial views and you form your own opinions instead of just regurgitating what everybody else says. So this is my other poem called Your Government. I wrote this after the Ferguson trial verdict came down and I was just like in my house, and so I was just angry at the time. Your government forgot me. Justice has sight. My black skin is my guilt. My independence has been ripped from me, my freedom enslaved. My virtue is a vice. Country of plenty is starved. Country of liberty is enslaved. My justice has been raped. My liberty has been violated. My community filled with drugs. The Republican God declared war. White rock poisoned my people. The police beat us. The country ignores us. The American dream is far away. So I'm standing at the Allegheny Center Mall, and the best way that I could describe it is that there are some apartment buildings to my right, there are some fern trees, there's some of these moderately tall buildings, I would say about 5 stories, give or take, that is like right in front of me. It seems to be mainly just for like office space. I'm just on this grayish, bluish concrete. And there's some more buildings. It seems to be mostly abandoned all in all. Like the mall itself has these wooden pallets on top of it. And it looks like they're probably doing some construction inside of it of some sort. And the reason I picked this spot is because it's really secluded, basically. And there's not a whole lot of green. Over here, you don't hear any birds or anything like that because there really aren't that many trees around. And just like, that's how I feel, like my friend feels. And you're about to see why in a second. It's a little bit broken here and there. There's some like cracks in the ground, and you've cut yourself. You mangled your skin, scarring it deep with cuts. The lines wreck railroad tracks, crisscrossing across the expanse of your skin. You are beautiful. You don't believe me when I say those words. Another track added. You are so smart. Another track added to your skin. I love you so much. You continue to add tracks to your skin like you're counting lies told to you. Your heart seems to continue falling into an abyss. I don't know how to help. Stay tuned to youthexpress.org for more original writing from Pittsburgh area youth. All youth, all the time. Youth Express. Catch the future.
1: 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I am in second grade at the Environmental Charter School in Pittsburgh, Pennsylvania. 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Instead of hurting nature, I wish people would enjoy it. 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You could plant more things and care more for them. 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Then they'll look fresh and clean. You can have healthy things to eat and drink if you take care of nature. Hurting nature impacts all of us, and I think we can work together to make the world a better place. This is Lang for the Environmental Charter School, second grade persuaders.
3: Hi, my name is Jabbar. I'm in fourth grade. I live in Spring Hill. Peace is like a calmly thing. Peace looks like nature. Peace sounds peaceful and it can be nice, but peace is always beautiful.
5: This is Lauren Perry, age 14, of West Allegheny High School. The name of this poem is His Bitter Love. The world round is a dark and dreary place. People dying, children crying, all day. But in the moonlight, I see his bright face, never darkening and ever so gay. He is the bow to my arrow, the jack to my Jill. He whispers to me softly, I cannot live without thy love I lack.
16: My hands and feet tremble ever quickly. But oh, how foolish of me to believe, for his heart turned to stone and his hands touched another. Never will I ever, again, I relieve, love a boy who does not care or bother, for his bitter love has struck my heart cold, for his love has injured me till I'm old. Stay tuned for youthexpress.org for more original writing from Pittsburgh area youth. All youth, all the time, Youth Express. 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
7: Good evening, everyone. It is truly a thrill, an honor, a privilege just to be here for one more Love Out Loud poetry performance. If any of you know me, and even if you don't know me, if you could see me at all this evening, you know that this is absolutely my favorite event of the year for higher achievement. There are many tender, wonderful, inspiring moments, but this one just keeps my blood flowing all year long. And I know my staff could even say how I was just buzzing around the office, almost doing cartwheels all day. I was so happy and thrilled that we would be here again in this wonderful auditorium with these wonderful scholars, parents, staff, mentors, and friends to celebrate love. So one of the things that I love so much about this particular event, of all of the events that we do, and we have three academic events per year. There's the Olympics of the Mind in the summer, there's our geography or vocabulary or spelling bee, whatever bee we need it to be in our around Thanksgiving, and then there's this event. But this event brings together the three things that we really focus on to help our higher achievement scholars on their pathways to become college graduates, if that is what they want. And those three things obviously are academic skills, because they've done some work to get here for this evening. They studied some things. They learned some big words like oxymoron, I think, and simile, because you're going to hear them using it. That's the academic side. But then they also have had to deal with character, which is probably one of the most critical things you can do in terms of readying yourselves for anything in life that you're going to face. Sometimes they wrote things down and then they had to cross it off, and that's pretty frustrating. And they had to regulate their emotions and get back in there with their mentors' help, with staff's help, and write it again. That's grit, that's perseverance, that's the determination. And it's going to take that to succeed in this world. And then finally, the last thing, three things: skills, character, and then confidence. It takes a lot of confidence. And I can't imagine being 11 or a 12-year-old and walking up those steps to stand here at this podium and then share something that I've written to an audience full of adults. That's something that is so precious and important in higher achievement, and that we work hard to give you all, because you will never know how your ability to stand and speak publicly in front of an audience like this, what doors, what opportunities it will open for you. And you get to do that tonight, and I applaud you. So, higher achievement is not academics only. And before I forget, because they gave me this so that I wouldn't forget, we are in the midst of recruiting so that we can have some more wonderful scholars who will join us starting this summer and become scholars and start a 3 to 4 year journey with us on their way to developing the skills to be college graduates eventually. So there are friends and family open houses that are taking place in the Hill District on April 14th from 4 to 6 p.m. and then at our Homewood Achievement Center on April 6th from 4 to 6 p.m. And parents and scholars, if you bring and invite people, you get to be put in a raffle for referring friends and families to higher achievement. So when you give something, you're going to get something, or at least a chance at it. So encourage a friend to come to one of those open houses, April 14th in the Hill and April 6th in Homewood. I said that. All right. The other thing I want to share with you is that as much as higher achievement is about the support and the growth of our individual scholars, it has always been known that Higher Achievement Pittsburgh has a much larger vision, that we want to be a catalyst for showing that after school can be a strategy to work
8: complementary to schools in closing the academic achievement gap. And this year is the first year where we really started to see that come to fruition in terms of being able to seed things in one of our other communities, and hopefully next year it will happen in the other. So this year, back on March 3rd, we actually had a Homewood Poetry Slam, where we have partners who are elementary after school providers and partners who are high school providers. And all of us came together in that community to share poetry from second through 12th graders, one community focused on creating a cradle to college pipeline in Homewood. And next year, hopefully, we'll be doing the same thing in the Hill District. We have a project called Project Ascend that we'll be working on with a partner whose name is Center That Cares. And if all things work out, we will also have a Hill District specific event there. But we'll never give up this event, because it always comes back to higher achievement and our three things as well that we want to make sure our scholars get to have, which is academic skills, character, and confidence. So, in conclusion, why love? Why not love is the topic. Love is life-affirming. And at a time like this in the Homewood, Hill District, and eventually West End communities, we should all stop, pause, and think about love and the life that it brings. As we look back on a tragedy that happened about, 2 weeks ago now, that got us in the news not because of love, not because of it affirming life, we need to realize that doing things like tonight give hope and a reason, a vision, a future. So I am happy to share, as we are about to go into our High Mark Healthy Haiku segment. Yes, some of them are about physical health, and I need help to do it today. And I am so delighted that we are bringing back one of our wonderful alumni. He is now a ninth grader. Yay! Successfully having matriculated into ninth grade at Pittsburgh Science and Technology Academy. He has been the star of the Love Out Loud for the past 3 years. So we could not let him go, and he graciously volunteered to come. So, scholar Jory Struthers, will you please come to the stage, and will you lead us in the reading of first, in tradition, our physical health focused High Mark Healthy Haikus?
9: Hello, everybody. Well, I was reading these, and these are just real interesting how people talk about how spiritually and physically health is a thing that we all need. So one of them by Juliana was, I love to eat grapes. I eat them every day. Grapes are amazing. Another one was by Zoe. I love myself by playing outside with my friends and eating popcorn. Another one was by Taylor Williams. Apples we eat, yay, keeps the doctors away, and it isn't meat.
8: And right there, we're going to pause. So those were our, when we think of health, traditionally we think of physical health. But on a night tonight, we felt it was important to always recognize that health also comes from emotional and spiritual places and our sense of connection to one another. So the next four that Scholar Jory is going to read focus on how people feel connected and healthy because of their spiritual and emotional selves being edified.
9: One by Rayshawn says, I love myself by being a great friend and son. I'm awesome too. One by Jayana says, I love myself by singing at school and in my house. It makes me feel good. Another one by Aaliyah Scott says, I love myself by being a good friend and sibling and a good child. The last but not least, I love myself by drawing my great, awesome self. I love me a lot. That one was by Harmony Murphy.
8: Thank you, Jory. If any of you knew Jory, I can't help. Jory, you still have those dance moves? The point is this, I love that last one, but bump love. If we love ourselves a lot, we can be healthy, we can be whole, and we can love others too. So with that, let's start the presentation of our scholar poets so we can hear about the wonderful things that they love. And thank you so much to all who have come out to enjoy this with us tonight. And of course, a big thanks to our sponsor, Highmark Blue Cross Blue Shield. We wouldn't be healthy in here without you. And with that, God bless you, and I am out of the way. Bring the scholar poets on.
10: 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Tonight is the climax of several weeks of preparation at our Hill District and Homewood Achievement Centers. We have studied poetry stretching from 17th century Japan to the 19th century Romantics and landing on modern poets and songwriters. We believe we have studied different techniques that make poetry come alive. Tonight, a select group of our most outstanding poets are ready to share their poems and inspire us all.
11: 28 scholars created original poems on the theme of love. 12 scholars won out in the competition to be selected to perform their winning poems this evening. And one scholar's poem was so good that her CD decided to put her through making our number 13 for tonight. So we can say it's our most performers ever. Each poem you will hear tonight was judged on three criteria: creativity, use of literary devices, and performance by a panel of judges that include principals, teachers, local poets, and mentors.
12: I would like to add that it is important to share that it makes sense for Highmark Blue Cross Blue Shield to support higher achievement because of our shared commitment to youth and education. Also, stressing the importance of health and healthy living, we're excited to have the Highmark Healthy Haikus as part of the program tonight. We hope that the preparation for tonight's event and being able to speak in front of their peers, parents, corporate partners will help them prepare for educational, career, and lifelong success. Highmark Blue Cross Blue Shield is proud to support the work that higher achievement is doing in our community. And that's why we're here for a third year in a row sponsoring this event. So as I imagined, you know, looking at this place, this wonderful theater, looking at some of the scholars that are here with us sitting in the front row and also beside me, I mean, I want to thank them for, I know it takes a lot of courage to be up here on stage. So we want to, you know, definitely look at them as well. And also, you know, as we all are gathered here tonight, looking forward to the scholars sharing what they have worked on with the help of their mentors and staff. And I'm sure some of the parents helped out as well, and as well, maybe some of their school teachers. So this isn't an opportunity that's offered a lot to middle school students, particularly in Homewood and the Hill District. And this is exactly what higher achievement is about, making these experiences available. So this is one experience that you shouldn't take lightly. Definitely take it seriously, but most importantly, you should have fun with this experience. So let's give them one more round of applause for the hard work before we get started.
10: Our first poet is a sixth grader from Urban Pathways, and is a guy I know really well because, well, it's me. I'm going to share with you what I love most, home. My room is a great place to be. I never want to leave. Video games, they are so fun to play. It's so fun that I play them every day. My food is really homemade and good. It puts me in a really nice mood. I really like it when I'm with my family. I'm with my family always. I really like it when I'm with them on Fridays. I can't wait to come home, mate.
12: All right, so don't run away yet because we got some questions for you. So you use a poetic device of near rhyme with final vowel sounds. The same but not consonants, be, leave, always, Friday. What led you to play with a version of rhyme that differs from what people usually expect to hear in poetry?
10: Well, I just wanted to have fun and just be creative.
12: And so it's great to hear that you have such fondness for your home. What advice would you give to others to make home a place of joy?
4: Be happy with what you have and just make the best out of it.
11: Our next poet is expressing her love for her homeland, the Bahamas. Please.

0: many colors. Black for the people, gold for the sun, and aqua for the ocean. My mother and I were born in Bahamas, which is so very special. And I can't remember being with my mom, dad, auntie, uncle, sister, brother, dog, and cat. I just love the memories of my family in the Bahamas.
1: So you play with connecting with your family in the Bahamas and sharing what you all love together, to sharing something you love personally, to sharing something special with your mother before ending back with noting all the members in your family. What led you to use your poem to cycle through these various connections with your family and what they like or experience in the Bahamas versus your own special favorite things about the Bahamas?
0: Well, when I thought of the Bahamas, I just thought, like, I could use it for a poem because Miss Gabby, she needed us to turn in a poem. And my mom begged me that I'll enter the competition, so I was like, why don't I just do everything that I loved?
1: And I'm sure the audience is curious. I know I'm curious. The Junkanoo, what is that? Can you demonstrate? Give it for us. Okay. Well, we'll let you get away this time. But thank you.
2: Our next scholar is Taylor Williams, a seventh grader from St. Benedict de Moy School. She brings us a reflection on that theme of old, good versus evil.
3: You're a hero, I'm a villain. You're good, I'm evil. If you win, the world is saved. If you lose, the world is doomed. Keep this in mind, you have 4 minutes time. I shall win while you shall lose. You thought you won, like good always does, but there has been a change. Evil has won. Maybe someday you'll be back and you'll be stronger, but not today. Today is mine.
1: You used the literary device of personification in the first person point of view of the villain. What led you to write your poem this way?
3: Well, I use the point of view of the villain because it helps better understand how the villain feels about the whole situation that's going on.
1: So for a seventh grader, this poem seems to be a little bit on the dark side. What led you to end with evil taking the day?
3: Well, as you know, in most supervillain versus heroes, the hero wins. But this time, I thought it would be surprising if the villain won. It would be better, more interesting.
1: Thank you.
4: Talia Davis, a sixth grade Kappa scholar, will now brighten the room with her love of a vibrant color.
5: Hello, my name is Talia Davis, and I'm in the sixth grade, and I go to Kappa, and today I will be reading my poem called Green Wonders. Green is the color of wavy grass on cool days. Green is a hand after gardening. Green is a juicy fresh apple in a warm bowl. Green is a wonderful dripping popsicle on a sunny day. Green smells like fresh pink mint leaves. Green tastes like basil and spaghetti with warm garlic bread. Green sounds like grasshoppers in the cool grass of a secret night. Green looks like an animated screen for a movie. Green feels like a silky, wet, beautiful leaf in the Amazon. Green makes me happy to be me. Green is a color cool and calm. I love green.
1: You're definitely the simile queen. How did you come up with all those ways to express green through what it looks, smells, tastes, sounds, and feels like?
5: Well, most of my simile inspirations were from nature.

0: So do you see any similarities between you and green?
1: Yes. Well, green is mostly a natural color, just like me.
2: Our next poet is fifth grade Pittsburgh Liberty scholar Nasir Winters. What fifth grade boy doesn't love Marvel Comics? Let's hear about his love of and disdain for some of the Lego Avengers.
3: Lego Avengers is cool. It has so many tools. All the powers in my hands. The controller gives me cramps. Deadpool stories are with cool and glory. Black Widow really bores me. Hours and hours of gameplay went bad. It took me a really long time. When I fought Galactus, he was really easy. And I defeat him in a breezy. When I beat Galactus, I could play him on my game. But when I saw his powers, I felt ashamed. Lego Avengers is cool, but some of these characters are fools.
0: So is this a poem about you beating the game?
3: Yes.
0: Nice, easy answer. Yep. So you rhyme sometimes, but not others. How does the rhyme scheme help to contribute to your overall message?
3: I decided to do my favorite game that I like to do all the time when I came home.
4: This next poet has a moxie. You'll hear why in just a second. Aaliyah Scott is a fifth grader at Pittsburgh Lincoln who has lots of love for, well, you'll see.
5: Hi, my name is Aaliyah Scott. I'm in the fifth grade, and I go to Lincoln School. My poem is called Percents of Me. I'm 10% kind, I'm 20% smart, and I'm very loving. I'm 10% mean and 10% respectful. I'm 1% disrespectful and 6% weird. I'm 2% silly and 10% loving. I'm 30% pretty. Don't you know that already?
0: So as I look at my invisible calculator up here on the stage, how did you come up with the percentages to describe yourself?
5: Well, because I love myself and because I wanted to write about myself.
0: Yeah. And I think that calculator is saying 99%. So what's the last 1%?
5: I just say it's a secret. It's something for myself.
2: Next, we have a poem that Gollum from The Hobbit will love. Precious London series by London Lee, a sixth grader from Propel Homestead.
6: Waterfalls, fall softly. Dream, demon, the kind of person you are. Peace, peace is the answer. Passion, peace, and patience are the words of the day. Love is in the air. Love is everywhere. Dream, yes, dream. You'll meet the true one for you. Happy, the sun is in the air. People are smiling. Kids are in the park. Laughter is in the air. Smiles all day.
0: I feel a certain tone in your approach to the poem. What mood were you trying to evoke with your word choice and imagery?
6: I say a soft and peaceful and love that my parents give me.
0: And you use dream in the first two stanzas of your poem, but not your third ending stanza. Was this purposeful? If so, what is the intent as you move from dreams to imagery of happiness?
6: I used dreams in my two stanzas because, like, as I was writing it, like, I was dreaming it. And I like it was getting raw in the middle. That's when it got to the end, it became true.
4: Our next poet is eighth grader, Westinghouse scholar, and Homewood ambassador, Cornell Collins. And this is said because he is appearing for his last time as one of our higher achievement poems.
7: Hello. Oh, I'm Cornell Collins. I'm in the eighth grade. I go to Westinghouse, and I'm an ambassador of higher achievement. So the poem that I'm going to read to y'all is called "By Westinghouse, Hello, Older Dice." By Westinghouse, I'm gone next year. I'm not going to look back because I'm so far ahead. I did what I had to do in that school. Now it's time to shine somewhere else. I'm finished shining in Westinghouse. So goodbye, Westinghouse, and hello, Older Dice. I'm going to Older Dice. Now that sounds about right. Everything I did it with all my might. I'm really achieving greatness in my life. Everything I've been taught turns into knowledge. All of that knowledge is going to Older Dice. So move out my way, ignorance, because you can't stop me. Ayo, Older Dice, tell them something they don't know about me.
0: So what led you to give ignorance a personality and to tell them to move out of the way in your poem?
7: The definition of ignorance means lack of knowledge. And I see ignorance as a person when I'm always going to a store or going down the street to go to school. So I told him to move out of my way because he's not going to stop me to what I'm achieving in life.
0: So being that this is your last year, to what do you most look forward to as you transition to high school and a new school? And what will you miss the most about higher achievement?
7: Well, the thing I'll miss in higher achievement is getting the opportunity to visit the places I've never been. Like, I've never been to Harrisburg, but now I've been to Harrisburg more than once. And I've been to Washington, D.C., but I wanted to visit there more. But the only thing that I'll miss is the people that kept me focused, like Miss Gabby, Miss Wendy, Mr. Parrish, and Mr. Sean. And so when I go to high school, it's going to be a new beginning towards, like, because I'm becoming a young man, as I look forward to adulthood, because I don't want to look forward to adulthood that fast, because I still want to, because I'm still, like, living in a child's place, and I'm, like, you know, I'm a young man, and I'm starting to be, so.
0: You're like, yes, as I said, enjoy this moment. Don't rush to adulthood.
4: Layla Thomas is our next poet of the evening, and she is a seventh grader at Pittsburgh Classical. Let's hear about her sweet tooth.
8: Hi, my name is Layla Thomas. I'm in the seventh grade, and I go to Pittsburgh Classical Academy. My violin is so special to me. It should also be a part of my family tree. The beautiful sound so rich, it will put you out to sleep really quick. The way I play so sweet, it will give you cavities in your teeth. The dentist will say, have you been playing your sweet violin today? Yes, sir. It was so sweet. It sounds like my favorite sour lemon drops with a twist like on 32nd Street.
0: You used a literary technique called synesthesia, an attempt to fuse different senses by describing one kind of sense impression in words normally used to describe another. The way I play so sweet, it will give you cavities in your teeth. First, I want to hear you play. But my question is, how did you come up with the description of your sounds being both rich and sweet?
8: Well, when I was in second grade, I didn't want to play the violin. I mean, I didn't want to play the guitar no more because I thought it was actually boring. So I switched over to the violin. And then whenever a few years later, I started to sound a lot more better than I did before. I was a mess.
0: Like, well, you're here with us today, so obviously your poem is excellent and not a mess. So in my head, sour lemon drops don't sound sweet. So can you take me through what made you use this oxymoron in your poem?
8: Well, kids like candy. I like candy. I'm a kid, so I mean, like, I like sour stuff too, and I like lemons.
0: Thank you.
4: Sixth grade Sterrett scholar Harmony Murphy is up next, and she is going to tell you all about anime.
9: Hello, my name is Harmony Murphy, and I go to Sterrett, and my poem is called Love is Like an Anime. Love is like an anime. I love drawing it every day. When I watch it on the couch, Kill la Kill is what I watch. Dragon Ball Z with Goku, or Sailor Moon with Pluto. I watch it every single day. If it were real, I'd call it bae. I always like to say that love is a lot like an anime.
0: So you did use a subjective tense correctly in your poem, if it were real, I'd call it bae. How did you know to use were instead, was, because most people mess that up?
9: Well, I knew were means suppose, and was means past tense. That's why I used it.
0: And so you almost use a form of verse called envelope verse by starting and ending with almost the same line, except you added, you know, a lot to your love. Love is like anime, closing at the end. What made you come full circle in your poem?
9: Well, I used a lot because it's the subject that I love, mostly a lot, apparently. That's why I used it.
2: Jace Thomas Harris, a sixth grade classical scholar, uses his poem to play with some all great time. Tam Gray.
10: It's me, Stephen Curry, and James Harden versus LeBron James, Michael Jordan, and Allen Iverson. It was a hard-fought game. Each team played their best. The score is sad. It all comes down to me. James passes to me, and as I pass it to Stephen, and he passes it back. Only 5 seconds left. It's all on me. I cross Michael and Allen, only LeBron in my way now. I fake left, spin right, and step back. 2 seconds. It has to be the most awkward shot I have ever tried in my life. It had to be in the air for at least 5 minutes, but it had perfect rotation. But we were all surprised when it went in, especially since it was all net, no backboard. It's all over, and as I lean in to all the players, all I can say is good game. Basketball.
0: And of course, being with Highmark Blue Cross Blue Shield, I loved how you incorporated the activity as part of your poem.
2: Of course you do, Mr. Neal, because Highmark Blue Cross Blue Shield, good health. Let's learn more about Jace as he explores his love of basketball.
0: So how did you come up with the way of playing with the verse to show how awkward the shot was after you faked, spun, and stepped around LeBron by breaking up the line at I and then moving into the next line, starting with have. That was genius use of a poetic device.
11: I think I just wanted to be like, exaggerate how awkward this shot was.
0: So nothing to do with poetry, but how did you come up with the lineup that included Curry, James, Harden, Jordan, Iverson?
11: Those are just my favorite players.
4: Our next poet is eighth grader from Kappa, Natalie Hollinger, who explores human love.
12: Why is love hurtful and sweet? Why can't it be sweet and not hurtful? I like love. It is special to me. But sometimes I just don't want to have love in me. I like to love people who love me. But I just don't want love for 4 months. I want it for the rest of my life. The only time I say I love you is when I do. Not just for a day or a week. I'll love you forever. But sometimes you'll love someone special. But they lose love for you out of the blue. But just remember, it's their loss, not yours. Because there are others to love more.
0: You open using the device of a rhetorical question. So why? What feeling were you trying to raise in your listener?
12: I used a rhetorical question because I was wondering why a wonderful thing as a relationship is hurtful and sweet at the same time.
0: Now, how would you describe the tone or mood of your poem? What do you want to leave people inspired to do?
12: I describe the tone and mood like as sad, but also curious. And like, I want to leave people like thinking that you may love someone, like this special person, but there are others out there. So there's more than one to love.
2: Our final poet for tonight, sixth grade Urban Pathway scholar Tanaya Young, is going to tell us about something we all are looking forward to right about now, summer.
13: Hello, I am in sixth grade. I go to Urban Pathways in Higher Achievement, and my name is Tanaya Young. And my poem is called Summer. What is summer, you ask? Summer is like when the sun shines brightly over and the flowers start to blossom. There are rows of flowers that shine brightly for us to see. Summer is the best season to me. Sometimes I like to roam free in a rows of flowers. Sometimes I like looking at the beautiful lake and going for a swim there. Sometimes when I look at the lake, I can see my reflection.

0: So you use simile in your poem to describe summer is like, what does a flower blossoming represent to you?
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0: So as the final poet tonight, can you share how higher achievement is like summer to you? And maybe like that beautiful lake where you can see your reflection.
1: Higher achievement is like summer to me. And as the beautiful lake is going for a swim and during higher achievement, I hope that Miss Gabby will let us go swimming.
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3: My name is Pallavi Muluk, and this is my poem titled, The Maze That Is My Mind. I am accused of thinking too much, as though my mind's moral duty is to all but me, as if there was a stabbing, shaming switch ready to strike me down if I dare not think for 1 second. Savitri, we share this fear. I see the restless chaos in your eyes, that mental burden that causes your stares to glaze over and your laughs to falter. Your peace potential clotted by that rotted thought. And you, why have you made your home? Why did you decide to reside in my life? Why do you squeeze your merciless malice into the gaps in my cognition? 5 years? 65? When will you leave? So many thoughts crashing against the barrier that is my brain like a maze they cannot escape. Turn to the left, dead end. Turn right, dead end. Look up, look down, all ends as dead as can be. But perhaps it isn't you. Perhaps this is the singular second that it's solid to say that it isn't you, it's me. So here's a thought. What if I just stop thinking so much?
4: This is Carrie Menino, age 17, of Winchester Thurston High School. The name of this poem is Summer of My Childhood. I'm standing in front of the Children's Museum on the north side of Pittsburgh. I picked this spot because this poem has a lot to do with growing up and what it means to not be a child anymore and wanting to still be a child. So I wanted to have some background noise of children laughing and playing and going somewhere to learn. Summer of my childhood. It was a cool day in summer, and I was fixing the gears on my bike when out of nowhere, Jonathan Riker walked up and stuck my hair with chewing gum. Well, I got pretty mad, and it was almost like steam was coming out of the fresh new gears in my head, and I decided his face needed fixing. And in that afternoon, in my last childhood summer, I socked that boy and went to buy some peanut butter to deal with the chewing gum. And it smelled for days, but it didn't matter because I didn't go nowhere. Then it was 2 more summers, months after I decided my picture needed fixing, and my eyes were raccoon and my skirts were short, and I'd never in a million years touch a gear on a bike or any other dirty thing, and I went through chewing gum lickety-split because it seemed so cool in those days. And I was walking, and suddenly I saw Jonathan Riker going nowhere fast. We looked at each other. I saw his face definitely had gotten its fixing, though it wasn't from me. It was from growing and all the past days. His pant leg was stuck in his bike gear, and he was pulling it loose as I smacked my chewing gum. And then it was free, and he stood, and we looked nowhere except each other for a while, until he silently rode off and left me in the empty of that summer. I threw away all my chewing gum. I unfixed my face and made it ugly and bare again and wished to take back all the days and find that summer, turn back the gears of myself and find the anywhere I'd gone if I hadn't gone nowhere. I pushed my way, unlatching the gears of the door and ran into the past day dusk because I realized I needed fixing, not my face but myself, that the girl I lost in that summer of the chewing gum was me, and I knew down deep that she had gone nowhere, not really, just playing hide and seek again, kicking the pedals on her bike and always getting stuck in the gears.
5: My name is Kiyama. I'm in second grade at the Environmental Charter School in Pittsburgh, Pennsylvania. Recycling makes me concerned about the future of the world, and here's why. Did you know every year we fill enough garbage trucks to form a line that will stretch from the Earth halfway to the moon. Instead of throwing too many things away, I wish people would recycle. If people don't throw in everything in the landfill, our landfill will be full of garbage, so you should recycle. Also, did you know you can make stuff when you recycle? For example, did you know that you can turn a can into a shirt? Metal things and plastic things could be recycled to make new toys for kids, too. Also, if you throw things away, there will be less room on Earth to do other things. Sometimes people reuse stuff too. If there are too many toys in your house, you could reuse them, recycle them. Finally, remember that throwing too many things away impacts all of us, and I think we could work together to make the world a better place. This is Kiana for the Environmental Charter School, second grade persuaders.
6: My name is Layla Dukes. I'm 14 years old, and I'm going to be reading a poem I wrote called I Am an Artist. I am an artist. My art style is not the typical one that pops up in your mind when you hear the word artist. The art that I distribute, it's not music. It's not on a piece of paper or an easel you'd be able to buy at the store. Matter of fact, let me tell you a story. There was this girl who always had chaos in her life, but didn't want it to be bottled up then sealed in her mind. She needed a way to express, a reliable outlet, somewhere to release the toxins until there was none left. Then she found a brush, but not just any brush. This one had an indestructible pull and she felt she couldn't leave. Gravity pulled her closer while the devil smiled with a blush. Day by month, little by lot, her canvas had become more and more covered with the inspiration of pain by those who were supposed to heal, rejected by those who were supposed to accept, betrayed by those who she was supposed to trust, abandoned by those who were supposed to welcome. And she never realized it before, but the more she thought about it, the deeper she went. Until it was poked through. Every line, every mark represented, every drop of agony sealed in that bottle. And all she wanted was a new canvas to sit empty for longer than a while. How I know all of this, you may wonder? Because I am an artist.
7: I'm Emily Wolf, and this poem of mine is not currently titled. It'll get one eventually, but for now, here it is. They woke up bleary-eyed, wiped the sleep from their eyes three times, and swiftly stood from the couch, swaying slightly as they stabilized. Too fast. They looked out the window, then quickly careened to the clock to confirm what the moon had told them. Night had risen, and they were late. Rushing to the bedroom, quickly fixing gear, donning their dress clothes with celerity, they stopped to slip their mother's pocket watch, ornamented with carved vines and a crest, into a pocket. Grabbing their keys, out the door, locked into security, they left. For like their mother's pocket watch, imagined events will leave them behind if they stop.
8: 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I'm in 10th grade at Montour High School, and you're listening to Youth Express. 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
9: My name is Heavily. I am in 3rd grade, and I live on the north side. Peace is so peaceful, it's peaceful like the stars. Peace is so peaceful, it will never tear us apart. It's so peaceful, it's so peaceful right now. I wish that Dr. Martin Luther King was with us right now. Yeah, right now. And he had a dream that black and white to be equally. Because it was not fair for the blacks.
10: If you're just joining us, this is Zoe with Youth Express, live at the Kelly Trehorn Theater for Pittsburgh Youth Vision, a citywide town hall and showcase with youth perspectives about the future of our region with policymakers and organizers.
11: So without further ado, I want to bring somebody very special to the stage to say some words, actually some very special people. Let's bring to the stage Julie Malice from Bike Pittsburgh, Justin McCaskill from Assemble, and Jess Gold from Assemble.
12: Thank you, live from the city. Hello, everybody. We just want to say a few words today. Thank you so much for taking the time to show up, to say what you want to say, to express yourself creatively, and to hear from other youth. We think it's really important that youth have a platform to share their voices and to make sure that people in positions of authority can hear what they have to say. So this is what this event is about, and we can't thank you enough for being present today. I think Jess has a few words too.
13: Yeah, thank you all so much for being here today, especially the young people who are here to share the wonderful creative work you've been doing and your voices, and folks who are here who are in positions of power, who are adults doing organizing work, working in the arts. I hope that you take to heart some of the things that our young people here today are saying, and make sure that you're connecting with them so that their voices can be a part of everything that we're doing in the city.
14: And just to reiterate, I'm just glad everyone was here. It's a great turnout. I'm happy that everyone could make it and get their voices heard. This was a long trip and road, but I'm glad we're here, and I hope you guys enjoy the youth and what they can express. So. Thank you.
11: Here to present a City Council proclamation for PGH Youth Vision, make some noise for Councilman Dan Gilman and Councilwoman Deb Gross.
15: Thank you. It is great to be here with you guys today. I was just joking, they were talking about the adults who are in positions of power who can make decisions, and I said to Deb, they're talking about you. I don't think of myself as an adult yet, so I look to Deb for the adult leadership on council. You know, every time you get on Facebook or Twitter, anytime you turn on the news, there's another ranking. Pittsburgh's the number one foodie city. Pittsburgh's the number one most livable city. Pittsburgh has the worst drivers. That was the one yesterday. Can't argue with that one either. But every day there's something else about how what a great city it's. And people always ask us why. You know, what was your secret? What happened? And the answer, honestly, and I'm not just saying this, it's you. It's not about any one individual. It's not about any one movement. It was about partnerships. It was about hospitals and universities and nonprofits and chefs and neighborhood gardeners and entrepreneurs. And it's about you. It's about young people who are pushing ideas. And it was about the young people 10 years ago when the city was a much older city and a city that wasn't experiencing economic growth, pushing leadership to do things different, saying, listen to me, I've lived somewhere else. I have a friend who has an idea. Hear my voice speak up. That's what made Pittsburgh so great. And so the work that you guys have done, and I am excited to hear many of the ideas and see what we can implement in Pittsburgh, is going to be part of the transformation. When someone else is sitting here in 5 years, it's going to be ideas that you pushed through this program that changed Pittsburgh. And that's what's so great about this city. I've had chances to go work in other cities, and why I've always stayed in Pittsburgh, other than just pure love of this city, is because Pittsburgh is either America's biggest small town or smallest big city. You're in an urban core with great opportunities in arts and culture and sports teams and universities and all of those things. But at the same time, it's like you're in a small town in New Hampshire. You're in a small pond where you can actually get things done, where your voice can be heard, where you can be on a nonprofit board in your 20s when someone like Scott Bricker can start a nonprofit in their 20s and have such a profound impact in this city. And that's the partnerships we work on today, working with Assemble and Kelly Strayhorn and Bike Pittsburgh and Sprout and City Council and the mayor and county exec and on, that's where the success comes from. So before I read the proclamation, which I won't read all of, it's a lot of boring whereas clauses, but I want to hit some highlights. I want to introduce one of our great partners who we don't do any of the work without and is here to listen as well, and that's our great mayor, Bill Peduto.
16: Hey guys, first off, thank you for caring about your city. There's a lot of different things that you could be doing right now. Having your voice heard and being a part of the solutions is a big part. God, how many years ago? 20 years ago when we first met? We were younger. Yeah, you're younger. We did have some crazy projects, but this city was a lot different. And during the early 90s, it was people like Deb Gross, Pat Clark, Kahari Mosley, Justin Strong, Kathy Lewis, And we knew we wanted to stay here. There wasn't a much of an opportunity for us, so we created our own things. And we started to get to know each other and get to work together, and we found that you could do things. You could make a positive impact. You could get involved. And that was well before any of us ran for office. In the past 10 years, working with Councilman Gilman as chief of staff in my office, seeing the city change, and then starting to see his generation not leave, but stay, and other people move here, and understanding now they've got the foothold of being able to make that change. It's going to happen real quick. It's going to go from ideas to when you're actually implementing them. And being together and working with groups like Sprout, like Assemble, like Bike Pittsburgh, with artists who gather right here at the Kelly Strayhorn, will help you to get what your vision is, what your ideas are, and actually see them become part of it. It's an exciting time to be in this city. Cities are going through changes all over the world. But in Pittsburgh, we're small enough that when we implement change, it can make a difference. And we're big enough that the country and the world will take notice. So it's an honor to be here with you today, and I know Councilman has a proc, and I promised I wouldn't go too long, so I'll hand the mic back over. Thanks, guys.
15: Thank you, Mayor. And this was adopted by City Council this week, approved by all members. Whereas the PGH Youth Vision Campaign enables young Pittsburghers to share their vision for the future of our city, region, state, and country through the use of creative media. And whereas for several months during after school time, students and youth serving organizations completed written, visual, and performing arts projects addressing issues ranging from racial justice, immigration and refugee policy, to LGBTQIA+ justice and homelessness, policing and transportation, all to create a more welcoming, more equitable, and safer Pittsburgh. And whereas organized by Bike Pittsburgh, Assemble, and numerous youth serving organizations, the program was funded through Sprout Fund's 100 Days of Us, an initiative to empower people to act locally during the first 100 days of the new presidential administration. Now, therefore, be it resolved that the Council of the City of Pittsburgh does hereby recognize Bike Pittsburgh, Assemble, Sprout Fund, and all of the youth-serving organizations and students who participated in the PGH Youth Vision Campaign for their efforts to boost civic engagement among Pittsburgh's youth. And be it further resolved that the Council of the City of Pittsburgh does hereby declare today, April 27th, 2017, to be PGH Youth Vision Day in the City of Pittsburgh. Congratulations and thank you, guys.
11: All right, make some noise for that. City Council Proclamation. Awesome. Thank you to the councilman, councilwoman. Thank you to the mayor as well for coming through to do that. So who's ready for YMCA Lighthouse? Make some noise. Some quick information about YMCA Lighthouse. They are based out of the YMCA in Homewood, Brushton. They're an arts and media program focused on art education for the ages of people 13 to 22. So with that being said, I want to bring to the stage now Controlled Chaos. Make some noise.
17: Hey,
18: what's
17: everybody.
18: What y'all doing quiet for? Make some noise.
17: Yeah, make some noise.
18: Yeah, come on. Yeah.
17: I know families out there. Come on. Make some noise for us.
18: Y'all ain't ready. Y'all ain't ready.
19: This is a message.
18: Who?
19: Any time wasters.
18: All of y'all.
19: Any procrastinators.
18: Every single
19: anybody
18: one.
19: Anybody not making moves.
18: Anyone.
19: Evacuate the premises.
18: Tell them.
19: I repeat. Evacuate the premises. This is your final

0: And that's that.
1: That's it. Y'all better stay hype for the rest of the show.
0: Get up. Yeah.
1: We set it up.
0: That's that.
1: Stay hype. The whole show.
0: Let's go.
2: Yeah, make some noise. Make some noise. Awesome. Yeah. So the next person we want to bring to the stage, please welcome Jordan Dixon.

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3: All right, so are we everybody good to get started? We all good? All right, so I think the first thing we're going to do is just go down the line and have you all introduce yourselves. And I'm sorry, Rashada. You could go ahead with that. You had the first question. I'm sorry.
4: All right. You will start off with your name, your grade in school, the organization you're with, the topic you're interested in, and your pronouns.
5: Hello, my name is Alex Williams, and
4: It's okay. All right. Your name, your grade in school.
5: Okay, I'm in college. I go to CCAC, Allegheny campus, and I'm from Hazelwood Youth Justice Program. I'm the youth leader there.
4: And the topic you're interested in?
5: And I am interested in justice in all forms with people and with animals and nature.
6: Yeah! Hello, I'm Maura Revlon. I graduated Woodland Hills High School like 3 years ago. I work for a few organizations here in Pittsburgh, Project Silk, Rise Up Pittsburgh, and also Unity Performance Company. A lot of the performers that perform tonight, I'm gonna be searching for y'all because I want y'all on my team. And the topic that I'm most interested in today would be, I guess, STD HIV prevention in the LGBT Black community.
7: How y'all doing? My name is Ahmed Takumba Turner. I go by Takumba. I'm 22. I'm a recent graduate of Manchester Bitwell Training Center for Horticulture. I'm a project coordinator for GTEC and a program manager for Hazelwood Youth Justice Program. My main interest is community development and more specifically like youth entrepreneurship and how we could turn these young talented people into, you know, young moguls and business people. So.
8: I'm Trayvon Swan, I'm 17, I go to Obama. I'm here from the Urban League, and my main topic, we'll probably have to say just equal rights for everybody. Yeah.
9: Hello, I'm Veronica, and I'm in the 10th grade at the Barack Obama Academy, and I'm interested in getting more African-American youth into arts and creativity and technology.
10: My name is Alexis. I'm grade 11, Westinghouse Bulldogs. And what else? Oh, my pronoun is her, she. I'm from Let's Get Free. And I'm just for equal justice for all races.
11: Hi, my name is Oliver. I use they, them, and he, him pronouns. I'm a senior at Pittsburgh Kappa. I'm here with the Carnegie Library GSA. I'm the class president at Kappa, and I co-lead the Gender and Sexuality Student Union there. And I have to agree, I'm interested in a lot of topics, including transgender rights, women's rights, sex education, many, many topics.
12: Hi, I'm Abrea Rosalie. I'm Abrea Rosalie. I'm 18. I'm a senior at Hill House Passport Academy Charter School. I'm with Sister Sweet Youth Project. And I'm my main topics that I'm interested in is racial equity, but more so reproductive justice. So, yeah.
13: My name is Cornell Collins. I'm I'm 15 years old. I'm in the ninth grade. I go to Alderdice High School. I am part of the Scholar Project, which is run by the Homewood Children's Village, And the topic that I'm going to be talking about is how lead is in the soil of my neighborhood, well, basically Pittsburgh.
0: How y'all doing? My name is Taquan Williams. I am a junior. I'm a junior at Obama, 17. I'm interested in topics about bringing the youth up, surpassing where we are today. I want our future generations to be more involved in more activities, getting engaged into things other than the streets and stuff like that.
3: Well, I'm one of the moderators of the panel. My name is Tressa Murphy Green. I currently am a public ally serving, and I got public allies in the room. I see y'all, yes, holding it down. And I work for Youth Places. Yes, up there, right? I'm a former organizer for SYP, which is also a part of New Voices, and it's funny that they're sitting together. And I'm also a co-founder of Black Film Excellence Co. We're a collective of black films. We organize and we consult. Rashad?
4: My name is Rashad. Y'all can hear me, right? We're good? All right. My name is Rashad. I graduated, 26 years old. Organizations that I'm with is New Voices Pittsburgh. There's a lot. But today I'm here with. Don't look at me like that. Today I'm here with Action Housing, My Place Program, and Make Shop. What topics I'm interested in today is trans rights, and my pronouns is he, him, his.
3: I definitely forgot those ones. So my pronouns are she, her, and hers. The topics I'm interested in, I'm here for the black films, you know, and I'm here for equitability. I can't even talk right now. All across the board, it needs to be equitable and intersectional. I went to Obama, so shout out to Obama. Shout out to y'all, Eagles. All right, so I,
14: dragons aren't real. I'm just saying.
3: No.
14: Dragons aren't real. I'm just saying. Mm-mm.
3: But okay, so we just gonna keep it moving. We gonna keep it cute. So earlier in the program, the beginning of the program, they were given a proclamation from the mayor. And one of the things that they commented on was, you know, Pittsburgh being the most livable city and how we have all these number one charts, you know, and how it's so great that there's all these people coming into our city and, you know, getting into our urban neighborhoods. I just wanted to open it up for the panel to kind of respond to what they feel like they've seen up here with Mayor Bill Beduto, and anything that they would like to respond to. So the floor is y'all's on that one.
15: Well, I disagree with our mayor because the people that come into Pittsburgh, they take our jobs, they take over with our schools, our learning, and to me, everything he was just saying was in his point of man, but he's not seeing it from a citizen that's from Pittsburgh, that's growing up, and that's coming from these different communities, and to me, that's not right because, okay, you've been creating something for over 10 to 20 years, but you're not really taking the time to look in all these different neighborhoods and why is everything so separated and why is this school so better from that school or why is that neighborhood more upcoming to the next neighborhood? But he's just looking at it from, I really don't have to explain, like, he's just looking at it as how he wanna see it, but he's not looking at it from a different race, like how it really is in these neighborhoods or what's really going on.
16: Right.
3: Bray's about to come through with the Draco, y'all.
12: One question. I would like to answer the question with a question, but then I'm going to follow up with like a response. Most livable for whom? Us, we that have grown up in the projects and grown up in these schools, we know that Pittsburgh has not been the easiest place to live in. There's a black youth that dies every week in the city, probably two, maybe three. So I just want to ask Mayor Perduto, if he's still in the crowd, livable for whom? Who? Like, that's all.
16: Of course he's gone. Of course.
3: I would also like to put out there that I don't think a lot of people know that Pittsburgh has one of, if not the lowest life expectancy rates for black women in the country. Our life expectancy rate for women, black films in Pittsburgh is comparable to women who live in Honduras, quote unquote, third,

0: All right. What do you think about the gentrification of quote-unquote black neighborhoods?
1: Oh, I got that one. Okay. It's Alex again, and I live in the Hill District, and right now there's a lot of renovation going on up there. I don't know if any of y'all know about the Hill District, but the areas that were taken down were G Block, West Side, all of those places that I grew up at are changing now. They are changed, rather. They tore all the projects down in the livable public housing, and then they put up new houses that were supposed to be affordable housing, but again, affordable for whom? They're much larger, and they are like an upgrade, of course, but the rates that they are changing them to, the pricing is changing completely the faces that we have in our city. So when we get those magazines that say we have the best livable city, then they put on neighborhoods like my neighborhood and say, well, we just build these new houses, come to us. So that really took all the faces that I grew up with and all those black, brown, and colored faces that live there in the affordable housing, and they move them out. And now new people who see that we have the most affordable city are coming here, and now they want to make the changes that need to be made. When I grew up, there were two computers in my whole school, and books were being broken. They were all falling apart. But now they are putting all these funds into these schools because they're rebuilding and they're trying to bring other people in there. And I feel like it should be addressed because they want it to seem as if it's for us and it's for our people. But when you start to look around, when you start to look around, it's not us who it's really for.
0: Thank you.
2: No, they're not.
3: So you repeat the question real quick. What did I think about gentrification?
1: And your neighborhood.
3: Well, a lot of the work I do at GTech actually addresses this issue in a sense of vacant land. And just to provide some context, a lot of this, in a sense, is due to deindustrialization. A lot of black folks that came up here from the South looking for industrial jobs, like in particular a city like this, once that stopped, you had people leave the area. And as a result of people leaving the area, you have more houses that are unattended and structures that go dilapidated. Now, what also happened was the sense of community began to kind of fall apart. So you may hear people that talk about Bedford Dwellings being a place where you can leave your door unlocked. You wouldn't really think of it being that type of place now. So I think there's always that pointing out to what's happening to us, but then what are we doing to contribute to it and help perpetuate it? So I mean, like the other day, I live on the west side of Sheridan. So like, there's a lot of kids that live around there. Like, you know, 9 to 15 young brothers. So it's like, yo, there's all this garbage around. Why don't you just clean it up? And I mean, granted, you're like, oh, yeah, bet. But you break off that dollar, see how much they clean up. Like, literally, I paid 7 kids $20 and they cleaned up the whole block, full the garbage bag up. So I'm saying, like, we kind of got this messiah complex. We waiting for somebody to come do it. Like, and it's just, you know what I mean? What can you do in your immediate reach and your realm of influence to kind of be that sport? You know what I'm saying? So, I mean, I kind of got off the topic of gentrification, but I feel like it's relevant in the sense that it's such a broad, ambiguous kind of term where there's not even one set definition for it. So it's just like, what can you do within your block, which your neighborhood, your friends? You know what I'm saying? So that's what I think.
4: So me and my friend were talking about this topic the other day, and I brought up the point of how, like, we are ripping down people's houses that they saw home and taking away culture. Because people grew up, like, I live in Garfield, so when they tore down, like, the Garfield and then, like, build the Garfield Commons, like, that's not what I'm used to seeing. I don't live in the Garfield Commons, and then I go to school in East Liberty and all, like, the new housing and everything. That's just not what people are used to seeing, and that's just taking away people's culture pretty much.
5: In my neighborhood, I live in Hawkins Village, so I don't know if you've ever been there, but it's by Kennywood, that little bridge. And whenever you ride past it, you can look inside and it's a circle. And police, they ride all through there throughout the day, but I remember in the summer when that little boy got killed 2 rows back from my house in broad daylight, but these police, they want to ride around all day looking for the drug dealers

0: But y'all still, I don't even think they look for the little boy. No, I don't think they look for the person who even killed for the little boy. So from that point is, all this police brutality and just police itself, like, how do you feel that night that you just ride around in this little circle, knowing that somebody lost their son, their nephew, their brother, and you didn't do nothing about it? You just let it happen.
1: Okay, gentrification. You know, I don't live, like, in Pittsburgh. If you're talking about jurisdiction, like, I don't really live in Pittsburgh anymore. I live in Keys Rocks. It's 10 minutes outside. But when I did live in Pittsburgh, in Greenway, it was West Side. but when I did live in Greenway, you know, that's pretty much one of the neighborhoods that gentrification hasn't touched yet. And it's pretty much dead now. But like when I go to the East Side to go to work, or when I go to the Hill District to go to school, I see, you know, just the difference. You know, they have really nice houses, and then there's really beat down ones. And the houses that they're putting up and the places that they're putting up, they're pretty and all, but we can't live in them. And when people go and say we should be the change that we want to see, how can we change something and we're not given the correct tools to change it? Like, you're raising a generation who has no tools. The schools that you're giving us to go to, like you're presenting to us to go to, we can't go to because we can't afford them. And then all the good schools, they get all the tools to go and succeed, and then we're left in the dust. So how can you tell us that we need to be the change that we want to see if you don't give us the tools to change? And gentrification, it's pretty and all, you know, it's bringing life back to these communities, quote unquote, but yeah, the life was never gone. I don't like gentrification, and it's displacing a lot of people, and people are dying because of it. People are dying, people are getting sick, people are out on the streets, and then you guys want to talk about homeless people. Like, you're kicking people out of their homes to build up new ones, to make the city look nice. And it all goes back to the statement that I made, livable for whom? You're trying to make the city look pretty to outsiders, but we know what's going on. We know the deal.
2: When we're thinking about things like gentrification and youth, right? And the fact that youth do have power. This is something that I truly, truly, truly believe, that youth have power. I want to know from y'all, how do youth hold power and where do you find power? You know, and like when it comes to things like gentrification, you know, or when it comes to things, DeVos who got in, Trump put in office, and Kappa students, like not just Kappa students, it was a bunch of students, but I know mostly it was two students that organized an entire march, you know, around what was happening. So can y'all speak more about that? Can y'all speak about youth power?
3: So I work with the program Hazelwood Youth Justice Program, and we really, there's a lot of development going through that community right now, and through that development, our program was really made, and it was really to show everyone in the community that the youth have power, so that our Hazelwood community didn't get left behind in all the construction, as in the same place what happened in the waterfront. So the community that was already there really got left behind in all the construction. If you go a little bit ways up the streets aren't done, there's potholes, but if you go down to the waterfront, it's really nice, there's lights everywhere, it's a really different situation. So what we did was we got all of our youth to go to these different, to the areas where the developers are gonna have all of them sitting down panels just like us, so that they could hear our voices. And we told everyone else in the community, and that we hear the people, we interview everyone in Hazelwood, all the people who live there, over 50 years, over 70 years, who really seen the changes. And then we went to these panels with these construction workers and these developers, and we really let them know what the Hazelwood people were saying. So that's how we let them, we show our power, is through our media and our justice with our videos, our pictures, because you can't dispute what you can see.
2: Just to interject really quickly for the rest of the responses, we're going to try and move our pace up a little bit, because we only have about 10 minutes left for our panel.
4: Probably. So can like two people answer?
2: Okay.
5: I'll be the second person, I guess. I work for Project Silk. When we first began Project Silk, it was a youth-based thing. We came up with the ideas. We came up with the fact that we wanted it to be downtown on Penn Avenue. We wanted to look like this. We wanted to look like that. After we got our space together, we then formed a youth advisory board, you know, and you go have meetings, and then we tell these adults what we want, what we need, and how we need to get it. From that point, we have the power. They have to supply it, and that's how I feel like youth have power.
4: What problems do the youth face in the LGBT community?
6: Peeing.
7: I think like this kind of goes along with like youth power and things like that, but at my school it was a very long struggle just to get bathrooms for people to pee in. I know like personally I was like taken out of bathrooms and like security guards came after me and things like that just for wanting to go to the bathroom, things like that, and it's really goofy. I think it's goofy that a lot of times we have to get this, like a lot of LGBT people, genderqueer people, trans people have to get bathrooms, like separate bathrooms in different places and inconvenient places where it's like, if people are uncomfortable with trans people peeing, then can we have special bathrooms for them to go to? And like they have to make the weird trek like across the school or across the building, wherever they are, things like that. Thoughts?
2: All right, so what does youth-led programming mean to you? Does it exist? If so, where, and if not, how do we create space for it? And let me be clear, by youth-led, I mean like there's a lot of people, we're here with a lot of organizations. It's very easy to throw the label youth-led on your grant, you know, or whatever. It's very, very easy to say, oh, this is youth-led, but it be something from the mind and conspiracy of an entire adult and not necessarily, you know, embody that. So I would love to hear y'all responses on that.
1: Can I go? Okay. First of all, shout out to Sister Speak Youth Project. Because when I hear the words like youth-led, that's what Sister Speak Youth Project really embodies to me. We take charge on what we want to do, and it's difficult. Like from my perspective, from being a youth organizer for 5 months now, it's hard when people give you that platform to take charge because you're used to adults, you know, dragging you around and using you for publicity. But when you finally have that much power and say in what you want to do, it means a lot. So I would just like to say, Sister Speak Youth Project is really youth-led. They mean what they say.
4: What's your experience commuting to school and work, and how can we improve that? What's your experience commuting to school or work, and how can we improve that?
8: I catch the train.
7: All right. The buses are slow. Right. They take forever to get anywhere. Don't understand. And they're expensive.
9: Yeah,
7: we have one of the highest fares in the country. I don't know why it's so expensive.
0: And
1: I just have problems with how they want to, you know, modernize, you know, and take the fare away. But what is that doing for people? Some people can't get to the Port Authority stations to get Connect cards. Mm-hmm. Like, why would you take the fare away? What you doing?
7: Yep. And the bus stops aren't convenient a lot of times, depending on the neighborhood you're in. Like you go to Oakland and there's a million buses, but you go to some like neighborhoods a little farther from downtown and there's like nothing.
1: McKees Rocks, for example, my buses run so stupid. Like, I'm done. I'm getting a car.
6: And another thing, them bus drivers. They don't get me started. They're mean. Like, I remember I was waiting for the 75 after school the other day. And the bus came, you know, you're supposed to wave your hand and stuff like that. So he came, I said, look me in my eyes, and just kept going. I'm like,
1: for real?
6: Like,
7: and adults are mean to students on buses.
6: I guess I'll just wait for the next one, I guess. I mean, he got that one.
2: All right, so how can students across all identities create more solidarity, especially when we're in a time where so many things are happening? Specifically, I'm speaking of what's going on at Woodland Hills now, which is ridiculous, with the security guard basically attacking a student, and the fact that this is not new, you know? And I also want to bring up the fact that, you know, last year there was an entire situation downtown with Somali students who were being beaten by, like, the police. It was Port Authority police, and they literally chased these kids, like, all throughout downtown, and was mad because one pressed the stop button on, like, the escalator. Like, that's what initiated the entire thing. So my question, and also too, because I think that Black and POC solidarity is real, and because there's a lot of people of color moving into this city, we need solidarity. So how does that happen across the board?
3: I think that I think that being in places like this and really collaborating together and coming with something solid and then bringing it to someone who has power of official, or, you know, Bill Peluto was just here telling him, well, this, you're here for us. This is what we want. This is what we feel like needs to be changed in these communities, and all of our organizations are behind it, and you won't have our vote if you don't really make these changes. If you don't address these problems, then you won't have our vote or the people who are behind us. And we all need to come together and say that if they don't do these changes, we really hold each other accountable on those things.
9: To your point, how can Black and POC achieve solidarity? Was that the question? I think first and foremost, you gotta take notice of how certain groups are scapegoated to kind of create these false dichotomies where people can't communicate or feel like they're the enemy. Then two, like, recognize that what the interests are, the common interests, I think those are two things that could help in that. But usually consensus building is very tough when you're dealing with people with various interests and language barriers and cultural norms. You know, it's like a lot of contextual understanding that needs to take place before you can have a real productive conversation and move beyond idealism, in my opinion. So,
1: make your work intersectional, period. Make it intersectional. And if you don't know what intersectional means, it means that every social problem is connected in some way. You can't talk about race without talking about gender. You can't talk about gender without talking about class, and so on and so forth. And if you are in a social position where you get more benefits, listen to the people that are beneath you and join with them. Because if you're privileged, you do hold more power. And privilege is multifaceted. So, yeah, make your work intersectional.
2: All right, Speaking of privilege, can we talk a little bit about school privilege and the different privileges that certain schools experience versus other schools? I'll use an example. I went to Obama, and I do believe that Obama, if you go to Obama, you hold privilege. I think that that's a real thing when it comes to, and before an event like this, when it came to certain things, certain field trips, certain opportunities, those things were specifically given to Obama students because you were from Obama. It's the same thing with Kappa. Certain things are given to Kappa students because you go to Kappa, and that's a privilege. So can we speak a little bit, and I would like to hear from a couple of different folks about what do you see school privilege as, and like if you hold school privilege, how do you relinquish that when it comes to interacting with other students from other communities and other schools?
10: So I go to Obama, and I definitely say it's a privilege, but I don't know if I mentioned this earlier, but I'm with Assemble, and I learn a lot more with Assemble than I do like at school, because Assemble teaches you like coding and like all programs with like STEAM and all that, and Obama doesn't really promote you to like be an engineer when you grow up and things like that. So I think public schools could definitely throw technology and like science into things more.
0: I go to Westinghouse again, and the privileges, we don't have that many. Like, Westinghouse is a low-incoming school. We, 2017 just started, but this is the school year's about to end, so we just got our second principal because they just always give up on us. And I think at other schools, the learning is different. Like, we don't learn at a different pace than other schools do. I really don't know why. I think they do get more advantages than Westinghouse because of where the school is at. And I think it's just other schools, they got like all different races, and it's just black. Maybe like two white people in Westinghouse out of the students. And it's like, okay, we got a little bit of Apple laptop computers, but it's like, we don't really learn nothing for real. I mean, I learn stuff, but it's like, I feel like I need more. Like, it's just always you need something more in that school. And it's just like, huh, what am I going to school for? Another day, just sitting on my phone.
7: I think there's a cycle, too, with the magnet schools, because, like, Kappa will get a lot of recognition because it's an art school, and then they get more money. Like, we will get more money because we're an art school, but in the first place, a lot of arts, you already have to be part of you already have to have privilege to be able to express a lot of arts. So like instruments, a lot of times instruments are expensive and you have to like pay to take lessons. And so people to even get into the program in the first place already have to start off with like a certain level of privilege. And then it becomes like this cycle because it's just rewarding people who already have started up off from like a higher level. And so it's not good.
0: I mean, I understand that, but still, even...
7: It shouldn't be, your zip code should not determine the level of education you have. And that shouldn't,
2: I wanted to give you some space to speak, because it's very important that we talk about what's going on in our water. It's very important that we talk about what's going on with our soil. You know, environmental rights is real. And the fact that we had a water emergency, I don't find that, I personally don't think that that is something to take lightly. I don't think that Flint is something to take lightly. I don't think what's going on right now, a part of Public Allies is TSP. My TSP is in Sharpsburg. We went and we talked to some people in the Sharpsburg community, and one of the issues that they told us was you have pipes that is as big as a basketball rim, but water can only get through something as small as this because it's so much buildup with the pipes out there. And that's from lead, and that's from corrosion, and these are things that need to be dealt with. So I definitely want to give you some space to speak about that. So yeah, go Cornell.
11: I personally think it's a big problem. First of all, because they don't really talk about this stuff. Like, it's ridiculous the way they, like, say, like, it's just lead, it's cool. But the fact of it is, we're living in some of these places that has lead in them, and it's a big problem. So what me and my program we dug up the soil, and we put it in this little bucket, then we put it in a plastic bag. So, and that, then we had like a little laser gun that determined how much lead was in that soil. So it was like, it wasn't low, it was low, but it wasn't like to a certain like extent. Like it wasn't like over, like, because the lead was like 150 milligrams of lead and kilograms of soil. So that was pretty low. So that was like, yeah. So, but it's still a big problem because, like, you don't, like, you could be, like, for example, like, your kids don't know what's in the water sometimes. So it's like, I don't drink water. Especially Pittsburgh water, I don't drink it. like, it's just bad. Like, people just need to, like, do something about this before, and like, we all sick, and like, I ain't trying to like be, you know, like deaf or something like that. So it's a big problem.
2: Okay, out. All right.
12: I guess so. I'm kind of off stage.
2: Y'all have something else y'all wanted to say, or?
9: I mean, I think there's a correlation between the lack of funding in public schools and issues like sewer shed runoff. Like, actually in this area, the sewer line is called A42. And I mean, if you think about it like this, if we could get bike lanes put in all over the city, we should be able to get some of these issues mitigated when it relates to the water that's coming out of our faucets. So, and theoretically, if we could address that issue, then more money could go to Westinghouse and Brashear, you know what I mean? Like, so there's that correlation between activism and advocacy that I feel like young people need to start understanding.
13: We are about to get into our next round of performances. Are they ready? Okay, so with no further ado, I want to have up to the stage right now performing their single Home from their album of the same title, now available on Spotify. Please make some noise for Dreams of Hope.
14: Okay, thank you. Okay. Hello.
15: Yeah, we are
14: Red and Gray.
16: We're part of Dreams of Hope, and yes, this is a song from our album. He knows that.
15: Yeah. Okay. Oh, good. Okay, ready? Okay.

Yeah, make some noise. Make some noise, Dreams of Hope. We have one final performance for the night. We have the Hatco Band from Hope Academy. So Hope Academy is an institution. It's an academy that helps the youth learn arts and theater. So if you want your youth to learn arts and theater, they are right across the street at the East Liberty Presbyterian Church. So with that being said, please give it up for the Hatco Band.

0: y'all for coming out tonight. Had a really fun time. Speaks, I guess.
1: Hi, I'm Matthew Miramontes. I'm reporting live from East Liberty. I'm here with
2: Zoe.
3: And also
4: Julie Matlis of Wake Pittsburgh.
1: And we're going to ask you a few questions about basically how you conducted this whole event. So what was your inspiration to kind of start this whole thing?
4: Yeah, good question. Well, we run a program at Arsenal Middle School called Positive Spin. It's a youth cycling program after school. And we've been there for a number of years. And also Assemble has a youth program there too called Activation Club. And so after the most recent presidential election, we received a phone call from one of our partner organizations saying that a lot of the youth at the school had a lot of concerns and wanted to receive some more support. And so they reached out saying, hey, if you work with our youth, if you come to our school, please show up. Please just like let the youth know that there are people in the community who support them and that want to be there for them. And so we came with a creative activity about visioning your future city. How would your dream city be built and look like? And Activation Club had a similar activity about letters from their neighborhoods. And so we had this conversation about our neighborhoods and the way that we get around them and the way that we live in them. So we thought, let's do a project where we can put youth voices onto a campaign platform where youth across the city can connect about these ideas about how we connect across the city. Then the Sprout Fund had the 100 Days of Us grant come out about literally addressing the first 100 days of the new administration, making sure that people's voices are heard, making sure that community is building. And we applied for that funding and we received a lot of community support. And then we also we received the grant. And so we were able to share resources with all the other organizations so that they could come out and bring their youth, and youth across the city were able to contribute their ideas through the hashtag campaign, whether or not they were part of an organization. We were doing data collection through a survey, and then we hosted this town hall so that we could continue to really ask youth what it is that they really think about our city and what do they want for the future of our city. And really it comes back down to civic engagement. This is a way for young people to be able to participate in what's going on. You know, even though they may not be old enough to vote, this was a venue to which they could share their ideas and that people would really listen.
2: So Julie, you kind of touched upon this a little bit, but why do you think it's so important to directly involve and surround events about youth?
4: Often youth, unfortunately, are at the forefront of a lot of struggles that we face, that when there are different challenges in our communities, youth often bear the brunt or like the sharpest blade of some of these challenges, whether it's about transportation and being able to get to school, whether it's about having enough food to eat or school lunch, you know, whether it's about your quality of education. All of these topics greatly impact our youth, but they may not have a way to share information about that. So for us, it was really important that we provided a way for youth to have a platform and that we could also connect across different struggles that do exist. Obviously, there's a lot of intersections. And then when we talk about education, we need to talk about food. When we talk about food, you know, we need to talk about housing. When we talk about housing, we need to talk about transportation. And then, you know, when you talk about healthcare, it's like all of these different issues that different people are facing in different ways have a lot of intersections between them. And by promoting dialogue in this way, we're able to talk about these issues and how they actually connect to one another. And we can talk about ways forward and what our visions are for the future.
1: And do you think this is the future of Pittsburgh, having these different kind of things where the youth can express their voice?
4: I definitely think so. Media is a really important tool in getting ideas out there and connecting with others. And when media is suppressed, that doesn't allow for the dialogue. It does not allow for varying perspectives and difference of opinions. And so I do think that finding new ways and additional ways to promote youth voices and different perspectives through media is very important, especially as we continue into a hostile media environment under the new administration. So I do think that these town halls and hashtag campaigns have a very democratic backing to it, where it can really provide a voice to all people and not just certain people who have power. This is a way to share that power among many people, which I believe is the goal of all of this.
2: So are you going to be involved with any other events like Pittsburgh Youth Vision Day, like coming up soon?
4: That's a great question. I'll just speak to Bike Pittsburgh. We have an event the last Sunday of May, June, and July called Open Streets, and it in some ways democratizes the streets. So we close down city streets for about 4 hours on a Sunday morning, three times. And in that time, anyone can use the streets to do anything that's not motorized. So they can play in the streets, hang out, walk, draw, ride bikes, roller skate, do yoga. And I think that's the end of May, the last Sunday of May. And I think that's one different type of way that we can occupy space and make it accessible to more people to express themselves and commune with other folks in their community and with folks outside their community. And I think that that type of thing is just as important. You know, we need to find ways that we can share space, promote dialogue, and really open up platforms to more people to get involved in and be able to express themselves and hear from each other.
1: And do you have anything that you want to do in the future that you just can't do now? Or do you have any plans for the future that you really would like to finish with the youth and the vision?
4: Thank you for asking that. I think that's a really great question. There's so many things I always want to do that I can't do. But that's why it's important that we have young leaders, because they're the next people who are going to do those things. So yeah, I hope that this hashtag continues beyond today. I hope this was like a launching point for it in some ways and that people continue to converse using this hashtag. And I think that, you know, our young people who are here today on the panel and our moderators, you know, those are our future leaders. Those are our people who are going to host the next panel. Those are the people who are going to think of a new way of addressing these topics that doesn't even have to do with a panel. And I hope that I can continue to, you know, work in these areas and help to raise up new leaders and that they can be doing this work as well, because they are the future. The last thing I want to say is that even if you don't consider yourself an artist, you think you can't draw, that art is really all about communicating ideas and everybody has ideas to share. And so I really highly encourage anybody who has anything to say or any thoughts that you share them and that you feel confident in expressing yourself through any medium and that you practice your dialogue, you practice communicating, because it's really all about communication at the end of the day. And everybody has some way in which that they can communicate something to somebody else, and I encourage them to do so. So keep on making things.
1: Thank you very much. And once again, this is Matthew Ryan Miramontes and
2: Zoe Mongtao.
1: And we're reporting live from the Kelly Strayhorn Theater in East Liberty.
3: 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I am live from the city from One Hood Media. This has been PGH Youth Vision Day. Make sure that whenever you put this on social media, you hashtag PGH Youth Vision. Thank you and have a good evening.
5: 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I'm in 10th grade at Montour High School, and you're listening to Youth Express. 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
7: This is my first year of America. I'm in Bashir High School. I'm 10th grade. My name's Yumbo. I'm from China.
8: My name is Nasir. I'm originally from Brooklyn. Things are really different there from here, but what's school like in China? Like, earlier I was speaking about the kind of things that go on in school here that I really dislike. I didn't have to deal with that when I was living in New York. So do you have to deal with that kind of stuff in China?
7: In China, the bathroom is similar. Just like the bathroom for boys, they broke the door. The last day you have a new door, and the next day the door is disappeared.
8: I think it's like the most obnoxious thing ever, because you got those stinky kids and they go and use the stalls, and then there's no door shielding you from the odor. It's the worst. So what are snow days like in China? Do they like call them early, or do you get to school and then they're like, just know you could go home? Or how does that work?
7: No, in snow day, we don't have anything late or no school. We just like normal. The teacher, when you go outside, the teacher will tell you to be careful, and that's it.
8: That's actually really kind of sucky that you guys don't get like days off because of snow and things of that nature. But I read a lot about China, and I'm not sure if all of it's true, so I wanted to ask somebody actually from there. Like, I read that some of the air in, like, areas of China is so bad that people have to actually wear masks to be safe breathing in that area. Like, there was something called smog, and I don't know if it's truly floating around China like that or if it's as bad as it allegedly used to be, but I wanted to ask you about that.
7: I don't know, because my homeless air is very clean, but in some important city, they have many cars, so their air is really bad, actually. I don't know how to change it. I just know maybe the air makes people's bodies very not good. My sister's children, He's very smart, but he always have the mask and he always go to the hospital. So his grade is very bad now. He lives the city is the worst city in China. The air worst city in China.
8: So where did you live at in China that the air is so much cleaner than it is there?
7: I live here is very clean, and maybe some little city and some not very important and middle city, they will have the clean air because they don't have so many cars, so they don't have bad air, yeah, pollution.
8: And New York there is pretty bad itself, but you can't really tell. Like, it's not to a point where you have to wear masks like certain parts of China. There's a lot of cars there too. But for whatever reason, the air doesn't become polluted as easily as it does in China, allegedly. Like, in New York, you don't even notice that the air is polluted, but it's obviously very polluted from the amount of cars. Like, they come by the masses, and people are honking at each other. Everybody gets road rage. It's really obnoxious.
7: I think the weather is the same. When we cold, my homeless is cold. When we snow, my homeless snow. When we rain, maybe next day, my homeless is raining.
8: Well, actually, I don't really speak to anybody from New York anymore. Occasionally, I go back and visit family, but any friends that I had back then, I don't remember any of them now. I remember this one girl that I had a huge crush on when I was younger. I was there just for kindergarten, but I really don't speak to anyone up there anymore, not even family at this point. What about you, Yumbo? Do you still keep in contact with your people in China?
7: Yeah, sometimes I talk to them on the phone. I miss them. I won't go back. Maybe, I don't know what time I can go back, but I actually miss them.
8: Do you want to, like, go back, or do you want to stay? Like, do you want to stay here and just visit, or do you want to go back and stay there?
7: I want to stay here and go back to visit, because I think America is better than the China. Yeah, the life is better than here. I'm from the Yanji and the city from Jilin. That place east and northern. Our known for the different language because we have the Korean people and the rice. My homeless rice is famous all the country, all the China. It just tastes good and smells good and take together.
8: So are you like capable of cooking the rice and stuff from your country the way that it's like supposed to be made? Like, I know that America makes Chinese food, but they like they add their own little variant things to it to try and make it taste better. Are you able to make it taste like just like from your home country?
7: This Chinese food is bad, worse than my country's Chinese food. Even I can cook better than, yeah, I can cook.
8: I learned a lot about the Chinese culture today. There was a lot of questions that I had that I didn't think I would ever have answered because it's kind of rare for me to meet people from other countries, or at least it was before I came to Brashear. Because after I moved around for a bit, I was living in Bentleyville where everything was rural. There was only one kind of people and they just so happened to be white. I was the only kid of any mixed origin in my entire school. So it's really cool that now I have a diverse school. And I didn't think that I'd get some of these questions about, like, other people's countries answered. And I got a lot of those answered today, so thank you for that.
9: Hi, my name is Nyxie.
10: My name is Aaliyah.
11: My name is Nautica.
12: My name is Kayla. I'm in the ninth grade, and I go to Pittsburgh Westinghouse. These are my reflections on the interview of Dr. Charlene Newkirk. She went to Westinghouse, and now she has one of the higher-up positions at CCAC.
9: It was nice, actually, because you don't hear about people from Westinghouse coming up and actually doing something big.
11: I feel like she answered all my questions that I needed to know.
9: One of the questions I asked her is how she faced the gender bias coming up in her position. She was talking about how she got fired from her job because she thought they was being sexist towards her, but she overcame that and came to a bigger and better position.
12: She was inspiring because she kind of told us some of the stuff that happened back when she went into high school and how everything went down. To look back and how she's going through it compared to how we're all going through it, it kind of connects a little bit.
10: Yeah, she's inspiring.
9: She was a senior or junior when MLK died, so she was around back then.
11: It made me think, like, what if that was one of my parents going to school like that back in the day?
10: I appreciate her taking the time to let us interview her.
9: We asked her some really good questions, and she gave some powerful answers.
13: This is Jaden Nelson from Spartan Express Radio. My dad, Robert Nelson, went to high school in late 1980s. Today, I'm going to be interviewing him to get his perspective on growing up as an African-American in southwestern Pennsylvania. When listening to the following piece, it is important to know that my dad started his academic career at Perry High School in the city of Pittsburgh before finishing at a much more suburban Trinity High School in Washington County, which is a pretty stark contrast. Without further ado, here's my conversation with my father, Robert Nelson.
14: How would you compare school life and the way teachers treated you growing up as a kid?
15: I don't think that as far as the teachers, that is that much different. I mean, teachers did treat us fair and everything. I had good teachers growing up, so I can't really say that I feel like the teachers treated us different.
14: What was it like finding a job for you or your parents growing up?
15: I feel like it's the same. I hate to say it, but I just feel like there's a certain privilege that other races have to where getting jobs are easier. Sometimes I just feel like for other races, it's just a phone call or just connections. I think that's the same then as it is now.
14: How was dating and dating relationships growing up as a kid?
15: No, that was completely different. I mean, when I was in school, like when I was at Trinity, for a black guy to date white girls, it didn't happen. For girls to cross that line and say, hey, I'm going to go date the black guys or talk to the black guys, it was like, it would be a big shock to their friends, and they would have to hear about it when they went back to their friends. And I just feel like things are in a much better place as far as that goes. Like, the music was different. Our music back then was more conscious. So we had groups like Public Enemy, KRS-One, and things like that. So today's music is more fun. It's all races who enjoy the music. Like with you and your school, I mean, I just don't feel like there's a big issue for a black kid dating a white girl or things like that. I mean, it still does go on in schools, but it's nowhere near what it was when I was growing up.
14: How were friend groups and like different friend divisions as far as race growing up?
15: Well, when I was at Trinity, like I say, once again, the music and everything just made things a lot different. So my group of friends, we stayed real tight. It was only a handful of black kids in Trinity, and the divide was a lot bigger. You could see it. You could feel it. It was nothing for a kid to call you out of your name, and then it would be us versus that group. So today, I don't feel like it's like that at all. I mean, it's like I say, in some schools it is, but in most it's not, I feel like.
14: All right, most kids today use electricity for fun. What activities did you and your friends do back in the day?
15: Mainly sports. It was always sports. I mean, we would play basketball, football, and everything all in one day. So we played sports all the time. It wasn't sitting at home playing video games or being on your phone. Like, we would come from football practice, go home, play basketball. During football season, we still always played basketball. It seems like today, each sport demands so much. So a kid playing football might not even touch a basketball during football season. So it was always sports activities and just going outside a lot.
14: How would you compare Perry, a city school, compared to Trinity?
15: It was like night and day. When I was at Perry, it was only a handful of white kids at Perry, and they were mainly in VOTEC, or the ROTC military program. So it was night and day. When I went to Trinity and transferred to Trinity, it was only a handful of black kids. So when I walked into the school, it was a complete shock for me coming from Perry. I was living in Greenway at the time, and it was just night and day.
14: Overall, how would you say equality's changed from like a positive or negative?
15: Definitely a positive, but I still don't feel like the opportunities were always there. I feel like with social media and things like that, that kids get to see outside of their neighborhoods more, and it just makes them more aware that there's a bigger world out there, better things to do, and bigger opportunities. But I still feel like the same opportunities were there.
14: Last question. As an African-American dad, what advice would you give to a young African-American growing up in today's world?
15: Just take advantage of your opportunities. You really don't have to make excuses. work hard, take advantage of getting a good education, and just strive for greatness. But also be aware that racism still exists, and be aware that you do sort of have to walk a fine line, and things like being profiled, stereotyped, and things like that does exist. So you can't be blind to those things.
13: 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For Spartan Express Radio, this is Jaden Nelson.
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17: Welcome to the Faith Show on Youth Express, recording live from the SLB studios. This is Faith, and I am a sixth grader going to the seventh here at Summer Dreamers Academy. Joining me are
18: Ryan, and I'm 11 years old.
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23: My name is Mr. Tad, and I play for the Pittsburgh Thunderbirds, and I work here at the Saturday Light Brigade.
17: What is it like playing Frisbee?
23: Frisbee's a lot of fun. I don't know how much you guys know about Frisbee, but there's a lot of running.

0: defense, and there's a lot of time to work on getting better at the game.
1: Are you good?
0: I mean, boy, I feel like I used to be good. I'm an old man now. I'm 31. How old are you guys? How old are you, Royale?
1: I'm 11. You're 20 years older than me.
0: 20 years older. 2 decades. You know, I can still play. It's fun. When you get older, and you guys will realize this because you guys look like you're into sports. You know, training is important. It's important to train. And when you get older, you have to train even more.
2: How long have you been playing?
0: I've been playing since I was about 17, so I played a little bit before college with some of my friends that went to Taylor Alderdice, but it wasn't, like, very serious. So I guess about 13, 14 years.
2: Did people support you playing for free?
0: Yeah, I mean, for sure, my parents were pretty supportive and a lot of my friends, but, you know, Frisbee isn't like football or basketball or baseball or soccer or swimming or any of that stuff where it's a recognized high school sport and your parents are like, I got to drop my kid off at Frisbee practice. You know, people don't say that, like, I got to take my kid to soccer practice. So, you know, it's, I think, ultimate, I've watched it grow and I've watched people become more supportive of it and more into it, which has been great. And I think it's becoming more and more common. I think one day people will be like taking their kid to a Frisbee practice or going to their kid's Frisbee game the same way they would in another sport. And it won't be like a weird thing.
3: Do you have any siblings?
0: I don't. I'm the only one. I'm the only one, believe it or not. You know, I guess my parents, when they had me, they were like, can it get any better than this? You know, could we possibly top this child that we've created, this awesome child? And the answer was no. No, seriously, I have no idea why I don't have more siblings. It probably was a that's enough thing, like Faith said.
1: What do you do working here at SLB?
0: I work here as a staff educator, which is like what Mr. Ben does. So I get to hang out with and record young people like yourselves. I'm trying to think if I don't think I've seen any of you guys before, but I go into schools, like I've been in King, recorded kids at ATA. Okay, yeah, so you got a lot of Northside kids here. I've done stuff in Perry, Brashear, all over the place, and I get to go places and record kids and hang out with them, and I think that's like the best part of my job.
4: Like you said, you went to college. Would you go to another team to play like Ultimate Frisbee, or would you like, what's it called, transfer, or did you get drafted?
0: No, man. I'm ride or die Borough. I'm Edinburgh Ultimate all day. I loved Edinburgh. I love the team. I love the atmosphere. I wouldn't have gone anywhere else. And there's a lot of good schools around here, but when Mr. Ben and I were at Edinburgh, we had a really good team. So we were dropping the hammer on teams like Princeton, beat a team like Penn State, beat a team like Notre Dame, CMU, Carnegie Mellon. Yeah, there were a lot of bigger schools and a lot of schools that were quote-unquote smarter that we played and beat.
4: And what position are you in?
0: I'm a handler. So a handler is like a point guard or a quarterback, and it's for people that are maybe like better at throwing, and in my case, not good at cutting downfield. So it's like a distributing position. So you deal the disc out.
4: Like what type of team in a different state?
0: Ooh, you know what? If I could have played for any club team ever, I'd want to play for, there's a team from Raleigh called Ring of Fire. And they were sweet because they were really intense. And when I was playing, they were like really mean, which it fascinated me. They were like, they were fierce. They were fierce.
4: I like to see you play one day, but that's it.
0: Yeah, yeah. You can come to a Thunderbirds game.
2: If you had kids, would you like want to get them interested in playing Frisbee?
0: For sure. Yeah, absolutely. I played football when I was a kid and, you know, football is so different and so much more violent. Like, I played football and then I started running track. But, like, ultimate is a great sport in terms of cardio. So it keeps your weight down, keeps you healthy, keeps you active and running. And it's also good for your speed because you got to be sprinting a lot. So there's a lot of benefits for it. And just being on a team, it's a team sport. You know, swimming, track, those are like individual sports. Golf, individual sports. So I think there's something to being on a team sport where you get that team atmosphere and you learn how to work together.
5: Are you married or are you in a relationship or anything?
0: Boy, I am not married, but I am in a relationship. I have a girlfriend. We've been together for several years and we just bought a house. We're homeowners, so we're kind of taking the steps

0: I guess you could say.
1: Are you planning to have kids?
2: Man. Whoa.
3: We're taking steps.
2: Didn't you hear, Faith? We're taking steps, man.
1: Oh.
2: We're taking steps. I don't know, man. Not soon.
4: What if you get really old and then you decide to have kids, but then you're too old?
2: You know, I guess if that were the case, where we were too old to conceive kids, we would consider...
1: adopting.
2: We could adopt, yeah, you know, because that's a cool thing, because there's kids out there that need parents, and there's parents out there that need kids.
5: So that includes this episode of The Faith Show on Youth Express, recording live from the SLB studios. Special thanks to Ryan, Brielle, Maya, Jamer, and Mayer, and Vic. And a special guest, Mr. Ted. We welcome your feedback and input. 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
6: Let's now welcome some... students who are here with us, who can tell us all about the upcoming play. TJ, I'm going to start with you. We'll just have you move that mic over in front of you. Good morning. I'll let you introduce yourself.
7: I'm TJ Pfeiffer. I'm the director of this production.
6: And the production is...
7: Annie.
6: And tell me a bit about the show and how it's come together and why summer musical.
7: Kind of 3 years in the making. This is our third summer show for Make-A-Wish. And it started out 3 years ago with Mrs. Solba and I, who's a teacher at the high school. And we decided that there was such a strong interest in the musicals from the March actual musical that we kind of wanted to get together over the summer and just do something creative. And that was only high schoolers back then. And we did Batman the Musical. We wrote it because back then that was where that Spider-Man musical was kind of the joke of the headlines. So that we wrote that, and that was very fun. And then the following year, 2014, we did Seussical the Musical. And back from college now to do another one with Annie. And this one is particularly exciting because we have not just high schoolers. We have alumni coming back for the show. We have middle and elementary schoolers in it. So yeah, it's a very district-wide event. A lot of kids,
6: and they're all Mars Area School District students.
7: Yeah.
6: That's great. Where are you in college now?
7: I'm in Chicago at Columbia. So
6: congratulations! Right, are you studying film? Or?
7: I'm doing a TV major, and then I have a theater minor. So
6: fantastic!
7: A bit of both worlds there. Yeah.
6: My sister-in-law taught at Columbia for a long, long time. A lot of people don't know the school because it's smaller.
7: Yeah,
6: But it's a great a great school. Are you living in Evanston or Chicago?
7: I'm living in Chicago. Yeah, downtown in the South Loop.
6: So. How's that been so far?
7: It was scary at first, but I'm definitely getting used to it now.
6: Great.
7: So very
6: Did
7: cool.
6: You just finished your freshman year?
7: Yes. Yeah, I'll be a sophomore next year.
6: Congratulations.
7: Thank you.
6: Let's meet everybody else who is here. I'll start by adjusting your microphone since that didn't seem to happen. What's your name?
8: I'm Marnie Butler.
6: Hi, Marnie. You're the second Marnie I know. Do you know any other Marnies?
8: I do not.
6: See, I know one other Marnie who's a good friend, and not to make your name less unique or anything. Tell me about yourself.
8: I'm 14 years old. I'm going into ninth grade at Mars High School, and I'm so excited for the show to happen.
6: Have you been in other musicals?
8: Yes.
6: Which were you in the past summer musicals or...
8: No, this is the first one I've been in.
6: Well, that's exciting. What have you thought about what you would like to do? We know what TJ's up to. Have you thought about what you might like to do after high school yet? I know it's early.
8: I definitely want to do musical theater.
6: You know, exactly. How long have you done that?
8: Well, I started in fourth grade. And then ever since then, I've just loved it.
6: That's great. Did you start at a school production or?
8: No, at Act One Theater School.
6: Oh, they do a great job. Mars Area High School has so many talented folks. I have actually spent a lot of time in Mars, enough so that I know where Susie Q's is. Susie Q's still there?
7: Yep.
6: Good, good. And I think good old Uncle Bob's is gone.
7: It did. It just closed, yeah.
6: Oh,
7: yeah.
6: What other landmarks do I know? I know this where the Flying Saucer is,
7: course,
6: if it's
7: yeah.
6: still there.
7: Mm-hmm.
6: Let's pivot on the microphone over. Thank you for doing that. And meet you. What's your name?
0: I'm Hannah Riggio.
6: Hi. And tell me about yourself.
0: I'm 14, and I'm going into Lincoln Park Performing Arts School.
6: Congratulations.
0: Thank you.
6: Once a Mars Area High student, always a Mars Area School District student, though, right?
0: Yeah.
6: Because you'll still live in Mars Area. So this will be a first for you to join Lincoln's?
0: Yeah.
6: You've been there, I'm sure, right?
0: I went just to tour the school, but so not really.
6: You tell your principal, whose name is... don't know if it's Dr. or Ms. Abadia. Have you met her yet?
0: I don't think so. I think just at the tour.
6: Tell her I said hello. She's
0: okay.
6: A good friend and a great principal, and I think you'll really like being there. Are you also Broadway bound, do you think?
0: I want to be.
6: Yeah. Well, great. This is a great way to get that experience. Now, we have... some kids, younger kids, everybody here, and let's meet each of you. We'll just sort of go from right to left, and let's start with you. What's your name?
9: Hi, I'm Megan McKenzie.
6: Hi, Megan. And how old are you?
9: I'm 11.
6: And where do you go to school?
9: Mars.
6: And would you, first of all, do you have any shout-outs you'd like to give to anybody who might be listening? Friends, family members,
9: well,
6: agents?
9: My friend Sydney and Sarah. Sarah, she's in the play too. Sydney, they're probably not listening though.
6: Of course they are.
9: Or something.
6: What do you think they're doing?
9: Probably at the pool.
6: At the pool. You can listen in the pool if you're careful. So tell me what part you play in the play.
9: I'm Kate. I'm the second the youngest orphan.
6: Excellent. And have you been in many plays before?
9: Not really. Well, this is my first, like, big play, kind of.
6: That's exciting. Are you nervous?
9: Not really.
6: Yeah, it seems like you're surrounded by a lot of people with a great deal of experience, so you should not have any trouble whatsoever. Tell me, what grade are you going into?
9: I'm going into sixth grade.
6: Okay, that's a great year. Let's meet who's sitting next to you, and what's your name?
10: Hi, I'm Emily Beaver.
6: Hi, Emily. And how old are you?
10: I'm 12 years old, and I'm going into 7th grade.
6: So you're changing schools this year? Is it a new school?
10: Yeah, I'm going to Lincoln Park.
6: You're also
10: year.
6: Going there. Look at
10: yeah.
6: you. And have you spent much time there?
10: No, this not really.
6: Well, congratulations. What part do you play? Are you also an orphan girl?
10: I'm July, the... one of the oldest. I'm kind of like the motherly.
6: The motherly. One. So do you have a costume and or wardrobe that makes you look older?
10: I don't.
6: Maybe. TJ, what do you think? Are we going to make her look older?
7: Sure, yeah, probably.
6: There's a long way to go from 12 to older. But what do you like about acting?
10: It's just fun because you can be whoever you want and...
6: yeah, it gives you a chance to be creative. Do you want to say hello to anybody in the pool or listening?
10: I want to say hi to my dad and my mom.
6: Great. Let's meet the person next to you. What's your name?
11: Madeline.
6: Hi, Madeline. And what role do you have?
11: I'm Duffy.
6: And who's Duffy?
11: She is the oldest, and she's confident. And Pepper and her always get in fights.
6: Who's Pepper?
12: I am.
6: Oh, you're Pepper. I missed that. I'm sorry. You always fight with Duffy?
12: I fight with everybody.
6: And how old are you?
11: I'm 12 going into 7th grade.
6: And where will you be going next year?
11: Mars.
6: Mars. Do you switch schools or is it the same?
11: No, it's just the same.
6: Mars goes up to, does it go up to 8 now? 8th grade?
11: Yes.
6: Let's say yes. I'm trying to. Is your school right on Mars 7th City Road? I'm thinking.
11: Yeah.
6: Okay. Would you like to say hello to anybody?
11: Yeah, I want to say hi to my dad and my sister and my brother.
6: Excellent. I'm glad you did. And finally, we're going to meet you. What's your name?
9: My name is Paige.
6: And what's your role in this production?
9: I'm Molly, the youngest orphan.
6: And would you like to say anything to anybody, any shout-outs or hellos?
9: Thanks for my friends and family listening.
6: Well, how nice. Oh, I'm glad. So we're going to get you guys all set. Now, let's talk about when the play is running before we have you do your preview, too. And why don't we do that? Shall we do that together? We'll talk, just get you a little bit closer to that microphone. And I'll let you introduce yourself, and we can talk about the play.
12: I'm Darcy Silba. I am a teacher at Mars High School and the producer of this
6: production. How long have you been at Mars?
12: I just finished my 9th year at Mars.
6: It's a great school district.
12: Absolutely.
6: A lot of people may not know about the Mars Area School District. Now, this musical, notes are right, is the proceeds are going to benefit the Make-A-Wish Foundation of Greater Pittsburgh and West Virginia, which is really a wonderful thing. Have the summer musicals always been done to benefit charity, or is this a new endeavor?
12: I think this is our new endeavor since 3 years ago when we did Batman. That was our first charity musical, and it was TJ's idea. I just kind of got on board. So this is our third year benefiting, but they've all benefited the Make-A-Wish Foundation.
6: Well, that's great. And the musical is going to run July 10th and 11th, which is not the weekend coming up, but right after that, Friday night and Saturday night. And it's at Mars Area High School?
12: Right, at the auditorium.
6: It's great that the school district is supporting that, too, because a lot of schools go to sleep in the summer.
12: Mm-hmm.
6: So the school will open up Friday and Saturday night, just those two nights for the musical. We're going to have you all get ready to perform, and you're going to do a song. I think so. I'm glad you picked... Tomorrow would have been nice, but you've picked a different song that some may know and some may not. But we're going to get you ready to perform it, but not before I say thank you for being here. And I'll let you get up and get ready. Don't forget to take your headphones off, because as you stand up, you might forget they were on, and Will will direct you right to where you're going to be, and we'll get a chance to take a listen to members of the cast of the upcoming production of Annie, benefiting Make-A-Wish Foundation of Greater Pittsburgh and West Virginia, and performed by Mars Area High School students and alumni. And we're just about ready to go. We're like creating a soundstage here just for you all. And we also need to be sure you're able to hear your orchestra here. And it looks to me like we're all ready to go. So in just a second, we're going to pause for a second after I announce you. Here are members of the cast of Annie with It's a Hard Knock Life.

0: That was beautifully done. Congratulations to all of you. It's terrific to hear you with a preview. And don't forget, just we're 13 days away from opening night on July 10th and July 11th.
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2: Have you ever felt stuck? Have you ever felt like you've been caught in a hole? Sometimes the only remedy for these blues is some motivation from a professional speaker, a businessman, a lover of fish tacos, and a bald man. Thankfully, all of these things are contained in a single person, Kent Julian. Delivering his speeches with some high-octane energy and humor, he is the perfect motivational speaker. To end February on a bright note, he spoke to the students of Montour High School on the 28th. After delivering some powerful words, we caught up with him to ask him some questions about public speaking and motivation.
3: My name is Kent Julian. I am the owner of LiveItForward.com, and I'm a professional speaker and career coach.
2: What inspired you to get involved with public speaking in the first place?
3: Well, I used to be a youth pastor, and so I did a lot of speaking just every week and, you know, started developing some skills and enjoying it. So that's where I started learning the craft of speaking, but what inspired me to get in it is some of the biggest decisions I've made in my life have been the result of hearing someone else speak. So a lot of times people make, you know, they make big decisions because of one-on-one counseling, or they make big decisions because, you know, a mentor works with them or something like that. But for me, all that stuff was important. But every time I made a major decision, it's like I heard some sort of presentation that took something I was thinking about and really helped me understand it, take to the next level. So because it impacted me so much, that's one of the reasons I enjoy doing it.
2: When you are public speaking, like before you start, how do you get into the headspace of, okay, I'm about to go up and present in front of 500 people? Like, how do you get into that mode?
3: Boy, that is a great question. Like, some people have routines and different things they do. I just go, like, when it's like the spotlight comes on and you just start doing your thing. I start really different. So since you were in here, you saw me, I start by singing. Well, you can't do that half-hearted. Yeah, so yeah. By the time I'm done with that part, it's like, all the energy's there.
2: You mentioned that in your company, you work a lot with people who are trying to take the first step. When you're working with people like that, I mean, what's the first thing you try and do with them?
3: Well, actually what my company does is we work with people who aren't satisfied with their career. And so a lot of them have tried to take the first step and they've gone to, you know, most of them are college educated, they've gotten a degree, and they get out and they start working in their profession and they're like, I can't stand this. And people think that, well, if your career's not going well, you know, you got other things in your life. That tends to affect everything in your life. If your career's not going well, then it affects how you are at home. It affects your family life. It affects your personal life. So we're always trying to help them understand how to figure out, we call it three stools. You want to find a career that you're passionate about, that you can make a profit on, and that lines up with who you are and how you're wired, like your gifts and abilities. So that's usually where we're starting with people, is helping them figure out those three things.
2: What are some ways in which you personally handle failure whenever you do fail?
3: Okay, so I fail a lot. I think it's good. I actually say the faster you can fail, the better. So I think taking not dumb risk, but calculated risk is a really smart thing. And the way you overcome failure is you don't live E equals O. You don't let that event control you. You live E plus R equals O. So anytime you fail, you can respond, what's my attitude going to be about this? What actions am I going to take? I talked about associations, who you hang out with. Every time I've hit a major failure in my life, I try to find other people who have overcome that failure and learn from them. So E plus R equals O, to me, is the linchpin that helps me deal with anything I face in life. Any event, good or bad, I try to process through E plus R equals O.
2: It's not really a secret that some people really despise public speaking. Is there any advice that you could give to people who are like still new to it and trying to get over that first anxiety?
3: Well, I would say if you really don't like it, you know, don't do it. I don't like details. So for instance, I don't do my taxes, never have, even when they were simple. I hire somebody to do that because I'm so bad at them. So the first thing I'd say is, man, do stuff that you really like. Go to I read this in a book, your zone of excellence and your zone of genius, and try to avoid doing stuff in your zone of incompetence. But if somebody really does want to become a speaker, taking classes in school, there's organizations like Toastmasters, watching other speakers and learning from them, you know, all those things can be really helpful. But nothing will be more helpful than time on your feet. That's what we call it. So getting in front of people and speaking. What you saw today is a pretty polished presentation. But if you saw that presentation 4 years ago, it wasn't that polished. Didn't look that good.
4: Right.
3: Yeah.
4: Before I end, is there anything else that you would like to mention?
3: I had a blast. This is a great school. Go Spartans. Way to go. And thank you.
2: We would again like to thank Kent for visiting us and delivering such a great speech. If you would like to learn more about him, visit liveitforward.com. I'm Zachary Whitman from Spartan Express, and thanks for listening.
0: It's a pleasure to have three students with us, and I'll let them introduce themselves to you, and then we're going to talk a little bit about their accomplishments. I'll start with you. Good morning.
5: Good morning. My name is Savannah Lewis, and I'm from Penn Hills Charter School of Entrepreneurship.
0: Nice to meet you. What community do you live in?
5: I live in Penn Hills.
0: And tell me a little bit about the school. It's a relatively new charter school, I think.
5: Actually, it's been around for a couple years.
0: Couple years now. What grade are you in?
5: I'm in seventh grade.
0: And is there anybody you'd like to give a shout out to or say hello to? Anyone who brought you here today or who might be listening?
5: I'd like to thank my mom for helping me with all the things she's helped me with, for being able to be here. And I'd like to thank my family and friends.
0: Thank you. It's nice to meet you. And then sitting on your left, we have...
6: My name is Josiah Sanders, and I'm from Propel McGeesport.
0: And where do you live?
6: I live in McGeesport.
0: Because sometimes, especially at charter schools, you have kids from other communities, too. What grade are you in?
6: I'm in eighth grade.
0: Eighth grade. And anybody you would like to say hello to or a shout-out to?
6: I give a shout-out to my dad because he has a busy day today, and he managed to get me at the school at the right time. A shout-out to my counselors out there who brought me here, and to my friends who might be listening.
0: Excellent. Now, how long have you been at Propel McGeesport?
6: Since fourth grade.
0: Did you ever do any projects with SLB Radio, like when you were much younger, with our folks where we brought microphones into schools to talk about things? Because we did do a lot of work at Propel McGeesport.
6: No, I don't think I've been in them.
0: Yeah, it's been a long time, but I've always enjoyed being out at your school. There's a lot of positivity that's out there. And we have one other student with us. What's your name?
7: Hi, my name is Amma Germain. I go to Westinghouse.
0: Lots of positivity there, too. I've spent a lot of time at Westinghouse. Is there anybody you'd like to say hello to?
7: Yeah, my chef, Chef Fishner. I wouldn't be here without him. He really inspired me to actually like cooking now, which I didn't really like it before. Now it's really interesting to me.
0: Terrific. And what neighborhood do you live in?
7: Well, I live in Squirrel Hill, but the school's in Homewood because I actually go to Alderdice. I'm part of the CTE culinary school there.
0: Excellent. Well, it's a great program. And they just added, are you all part of a CTE type program? That's really a Pittsburgh public schools thing. So in the charter world, it's not probably the same initials being used. What does CTE stand for? It's a
7: career technological.
0: Career and technical education.
7: Yeah, exactly.
0: I always actually have trouble remembering that. And I love that program. I'm actually on the advisory board for the entertainment technology component of that, and I always have to remind myself what CTE stands for. So you're all here. You've all done something similar with Community Kitchen. Jalise Chard is here too, who is with Public Allies. And do you want to sort of give a quick overview just of the program, not of what the girls have done? We'll let them talk about that.
8: Sure. So I'm with Community Kitchen Pittsburgh, and I'm the Education and Outreach Specialist. And what Community Kitchen Pittsburgh does is use food as the foundation to change lives and strengthen communities. And we do that a couple of different ways, but specifically through Project Lunch Tray, we release a curriculum that starts with pretty basic things like learning how to use a knife and make fruit salad, and progresses to kind of harder recipes like stir fry. And during the process, we teach about nutrition and all kinds of things, but with school food in mind, because for many kids, school food is primarily the source of nutrition for the day. It could be, if they're eating breakfast and lunch, 2 out of 3 meals a day. And we are encouraging kids to advocate for why healthy school food is important, and in the process, learning how to cook. And so this culminates in a cooking competition where we partner the student teams with chefs from around the city, and chefs from all different kinds of restaurants, or in many cases the chef might already work at the school, like Chef Fishner with Westinghouse, so they already have a culinary program there, and then their team or their class is able to compete, and we have a competition at Smallman Galley, and we really just want to help kids kind of think outside of the lunchbox per se, and think about what school food could be or should be. And it's been a pleasure.
0: Isn't she well spoken? Full disclosure, former SLB intern, just speaking, but Jaleesa's her own woman too. You sound great, and it's great to have you explain this. Now, I'd like to have each of you sort of walk me through your experiences, and why don't we go in reverse order? And we'll start with Amma Germain from Pittsburgh Westinghouse. So can you tell me a little bit about how this all went?
7: Oh my gosh, it was a wonderful experience. It was so fun. Honestly, I didn't think I was going to enjoy it as much as I did, because, you know, we've been practicing. But when we got there, the environment was so cool. It was so friendly. Like, everybody had their job and everybody was friendly. And it was just so fun to be cooking in that, like, that little tiny kitchen that was, like, so perfect. I enjoyed it. It was really fun.
0: Now, this was at the competition that you're describing. And were you two also at the competition? Let's bring you in. And can you give me any sense of what it was like on that day of the competition?
6: For me, it was like, I really liked the atmosphere, because it seemed like everybody was lively, and we were like a little bit early, so we saw the previous group cooking and making presenting their meals to the judges. It was like really nice to see what they have made and what the judges' responses were, and just getting ready. It was like kind of crowded, but I kind of like that because it's like nice.
0: That's Josiah Sanders.
6: Sanders.
0: I got it right the first time. Speaking, and then Savannah Lewis. What did you feel when you got into that area, into the Smallman Galley?
9: When I got there, I was a little nervous about cooking, but when I got in there, it was very nice. People weren't rude. People were very friendly.
0: So let's talk about it. Oh, I'm sorry.
9: No, that's all.
0: Let's talk about it as a group. Were you given like a specific recipe, or what were the parameters of what you had to do? What did they ask you to do?
9: They asked us to create a meal that could be affordable, it's presentable, and it obviously has to taste good.
0: So you could pretty much have free rein to create a meal that fit all of those criteria. Is that right? Or did you have some other limitations placed on you?
6: It had to be at least one in every food group. So it had to be like a grain, a dairy, a fruit, a vegetable, and a protein.
0: Excellent. I was going to say dessert. Is the last one dessert, but a protein. So, and you work as part of a team, or are you the only person creating this meal?
6: No, we'd work as a team. Like, everybody would have their own specific groups, because we're all from different schools, and they would work together and, like, make the foods that they decided to choose on.
0: So how many were on your team? Is it the same number of kids on each team? So it depends on who shows up or who's involved in the school. What's the largest team? Six? Or I'm just trying to get a sense of how many you might have.
9: Six.
0: About six. And then are there some tiny teams too? I see.
7: We had a team of two. It was me and another guy, and then we had our chef with us.
0: Wow. So you're matched with a professional chef as well. So I'm curious to hear how you approached it. Amma, what did you cook?
7: We cooked a Mediterranean chicken wrap with like a tahini sauce, and then we made like a quick pickle of carrots, and then we also had spiced apples on the side.
0: That sounds delicious. How did you come up with these recipes?
7: Well, in our class, we all, like, every individual got to come up with their own recipe, and then we just, like, we process of elimination, which one was cheaper, which one was healthier, and that's how we came up with this recipe.
0: Sounds great. How do you make tahini?
7: I was in charge of, like, the chicken part of it.
0: And I'm not trying to put you on the spot. It's
7: sesame seeds.
0: I was going to say, I thought it was sesame seeds.
7: Sesame seeds.
0: And you need to get them
7: grinded
0: into, like, a puree kind of thing. What was the chicken part, since that was your expertise?
7: Well, first, I had to debone the chicken, which was actually my favorite part. I just love deboning chicken. It's so weird, but I do.
0: Good for you.
7: Yeah. And then we cooked it on the stovetop first, then we put it in the oven.
0: That's amazing. Did you know when you were a little girl that you liked cooking? I'm curious, because I can tell you're really passionate about it now, but I was wondering if that's something you knew about yourself when you were younger.
7: Well, my grandma was a cook. She had restaurants, and I used to take, you know, cooking classes here and there, but I don't actually think I was interested in it until, like, I took this class, and I started cooking, like, every single day.
0: That's terrific. Did your grandma have restaurants around Pittsburgh?
7: No, in the Caribbean, in Martinique, where she's from, and in New York.
0: That's wonderful. Well, how did you two approach your meals? We just heard from Amma from Pittsburgh Westinghouse. Josiah, you want to tell us what you did?
6: So we made pork cheeks with quinoa as our grain base, and we did shredded carrots and turnips with the blood orange vinaigrette on top of it.
0: That sounds delicious. Did you have one particular role in your work?
6: Oh, I had the role of slicing the oranges because there was like a specific way, because we wanted to cut the orange so that the white parts, when you peel it, isn't on it and no seeds are in it. So I was the one to do it because I pretty much liked that one. And my other two teammates, they dealt with the vinaigrette and the pork cheeks.
0: Both you and Amma both like dealing, like, with the physical part. When you're talking about deboning and of preparing the oranges and these things, you wonder, does it really matter? Of course it matters. It changes the texture and the way things actually look. How many people were you cooking for? Was it just the judges, or was it a much, is it like, are you cooking for maybe a dozen, or?
6: There was like samples going around, but I would think mostly the ones that actually kind of mattered were like the judges. But listening to the people who were giving samples to opinion actually just like gave us like motivation and like, oh, we're going to be doing well right now. We could just keep going and we can get to the judges and we might be the best one.
0: Now, Josiah Sanders goes to Propel McKeesport. Is this a new passion for you, or did you know that you liked cooking when you were younger?
6: I did like cooking when I was younger because my grandmas, they cook a lot. Specifically, my one grandma that lives in New York, she like Actually, both of my grandmas cooked a lot. And I like being their, like, taste tester because I like food. And I grew the passion of enjoying cooking because I just like seeing people happy whenever they eat.
0: That's terrific. Let's now find out how Savannah approached this. Savannah Lewis is with Penn Hills Charter School of Entrepreneurship. And what did your team make?
9: There were 6 of us. We made a Caribbean dish. We made jerk chicken kebabs with whole grain bean rice, pineapple salsa, and cornbread. There was only 6 people there from our school. There were 2 boys, 4 girls, and I was put in charge of making the cornbread. And then the other jobs that we had, like the pineapple salsa, other people worked on that. And then the jerk chicken kebabs, which had onion, zucchini, and red and orange peppers on it. We all did that. We put it together, and then we had to stick it in the oven.
0: Wow, this all sounds amazing. And for the cornbread, did you have a recipe that you developed, or did you get a family recipe, or how did you figure that out?
9: Well, actually, what we did is we got recipes off online, and when we made it the first time, because we know we have to make it before we actually make it there to make sure it tastes right. So we made it at our kitchen at our school, and we found out that it needed something more to it. So our chef helped us with that, Chef Josh, and we added honey to it, which actually made it very sweeter and made it more delicious.
0: Mmm, that sounds good, adding honey. A lot of people add honey to it after they're cooked, but actually putting it in the batter before you bake it. That sounds great. So each of you worked with a chef at your school, right? And is that chef also the chef that is providing school lunches, or this is a chef that's there to teach you primarily? Let's make sure we acknowledge the chefs. You mentioned, was it Chef Josh?
9: Yes, that was our chef that helped us.
0: And who was your chef?
6: Oh, my chef was, his name was Chef Brian.
0: Chef Brian. And your chef, Hama?
7: Chef Fishner.
0: Fishner. And what a great experience. Are there winners in this competition? These are the winners?
10: Well, so the winner of the cook-off has been decided, and it will be announced at the showcase on the 25th. And then there's also going to be a winner of the showcase. And so the cook-off is more about, like, the technique and the food and the plating and texture and color. And then the showcase will be more about showcasing what the kids actually learned in doing this. So they'll have to talk about school lunch and what it means to have a healthy school lunch and the components of that. And so there'll be a winning team for that. And then there's also going to be winners for affordability, nutrition, scalability, which means can the recipe actually be for a big group of children, or, you know, can it be made for 1,000 kids? And then there'll be also affordability, scalability, nutrition, and there's a Kids' Choice Award too.
0: And can people attend this exhibition on March 25th?
10: Absolutely. It'll be at the Farm to Table conference, which is at the David Lawrence Convention Center, and we'll be there from 11 to 2, and the teams are going to bring samples, about like 200 samples per team, to hand out to the audience and to the judges, so anybody is welcome to come and try a sample and talk to the kids about their recipes.
0: Before we finish up, thanks, Jalise. Could I ask you, give you a chance to rehearse for that event, why school lunch, breakfast, maybe even after school snacks and meals? I'll tell you, especially this week, there's been a lot of criticism nationally regarding everything from Meals on Wheels to school lunches. What would you say to somebody who might be questioning the importance, and why is it important to have lunches that available for kids?
9: I feel it's important because when you're at school, if you don't have any days off, school is 5 days a week. And if you have lunch, that's 5 meals for that whole week. And also if you include breakfast, that's 10 meals. And there's a total of 21 meals, so that's about half of the meals that you eat half of the meals that you eat are at school. So that's very important that you get what you need to be eating so that you stay healthy, you don't come home being hungry, and you don't get sick or anything.
11: That's a really logical way of looking at it. They say you spend a third of your life sleeping, right, or a third of your life working, since you typically work 8 out of 24 hours or sleep 8 out of 24 hours. You have half of your meals at school. That's a really good way of looking at it, Savannah. What do you think?
6: I think that school lunches are important because some children, they need, like, the nutrients to grow up and be healthy, especially if they're, like, playing sports, because what they eat affects how they perform in all types of sports. And you just might not know somebody else's problems at home, and you would just, like, because they might not know if they're going to go home and eat or not.
11: Those are great observations. And you just reminded me, too, that when you eat together at school, it's a community activity to eat with other people and to be part of a community as you eat. Let's get some final thoughts from Amma to that question. What do you think? It's hard to be the last one.
7: I think school lunch is so important, not just in kids' lives, but also the community altogether, because kids are, like, they're the beginning of a community, and by feeding them well, they learn better. They get better educations. Because who can learn on an empty stomach, a half-full stomach? No, we need to, like, fill up students' stomach with good food so they're full and they're ready to learn, so they can make a better community for a better tomorrow. I think it all starts with the grassroots. It all starts with the students.
11: I see Jalise smiling from Community Kitchen from ear to ear. Congratulations to all of you, sincerely. I hope the competition goes well. My sense is that this is work from your heart, that you're probably not as – I don't think any of you would be disappointed if you didn't – devastated if you didn't win the competition, because I sense this is something you all care so deeply about doing, as we talk. Am I right about that? It seems that way. This is part of you. And you can get more information about Community Kitchen from its website. Jalise, is that the best place to go?
10: Yeah, absolutely. CKPGH.org, or we're also on Facebook and Twitter and Instagram. So you can check out lots of cool pictures of the kids on either.
11: Excellent. Thanks to all of you for being here today, and good luck. And please keep in touch as you do things. I'd love to hear more about your continued education and your careers. Do all of you want to work professionally in owning a restaurant, or no, not necessarily? What are you thinking?
6: I've been thinking about this, even though it's kind of early, but I was just thinking about what do I want to be when I grow up. And I've narrowed it down to, like, a couple of things, but there's just, like, a whole list that can go on forever.
11: That's a Josiah, yeah.
6: But I really want to become a doctor, but I'm not sure if I want to become a veterinarian, do I want to become a nurse, do I want to become a pediatric nurse, a doctor that works with children, or just something in the health science field, like a herpetologist, studies reptiles. Do I want to become a marine biologist? It's just so many options.
11: And you're in eighth grade now, so you've got time to figure it out, all right? What about you, Savannah?
9: I don't necessarily want to own my own restaurant, but on the side, I like to do cooking for different things. But the main thing I want to focus on is being a lawyer and a judge, because I feel I have what it needs to be a lawyer, and I just like being a lawyer and stuff. It's very fun to me.
11: How come a judge?
9: I want to be a lawyer and a judge because at my school, when I was younger, from second to sixth grade, we have this program, sort of like micro society, where it's like out here in the river where you can start your own ventures and agencies. You can purchase things. We have shopping days. And in that position, most of the time, I was a judge and actually earned the name Judge Lewis, which was very helpful to me because that just made me want to do it even more, because I like the respect I get. I like helping other people. I like giving justice to people, and it's just very exciting and fun for me.
0: That's great. That's Savannah Lewis, and we'll finish up with Amma. Jermaine, your career, do you have any ideas what you might like to do?
7: Listen, I'm a junior in high school. I think a big part of high school is not knowing what you want to do 5 minutes from now.
0: I think you're right.
7: So I don't even know what college I want to go to yet. It's all part of a plan. It'll happen eventually. And all I know is I want to do something which benefits people. So I'd love to do something in politics. You know, I'm just discovering my options.
0: That's a great answer, and I'm not sure if you ever stop exploring options, even through adulthood, too. Thanks to all of you. I'm really proud of you and so happy you could join us today. I know Saturdays, every day is going to be busy. Amma, Josiah, and Savannah, and Jalise, thank you.
12: 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I'm in 11th grade at Montour High School, and you're listening to Youth Express. 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
14: My name is Serenity, and I am 12 years old.
15: My name is Ariana, and I am also 12 years old.
16: I'm Jude, 11.
17: My name is Caleb, 11.
14: The best restaurant that I like, in my opinion, is McDonald's, because, like, it's very good. The favorite thing on the menu for me is the French fries and the caramel frappe. And for my other one, I would pick Chick-fil-A because of their waffle fries and their spicy deluxe sandwich.
15: All right, so I like Pot Pies because I like getting their garlic sauce chicken. I think it's pretty good, and I also like their Louisiana hot chicken, but I think that could be a little too spicy at times, and with that, I would get their fries. I really enjoy their fries because it's, like, not too salty but not too bland at the same time, and I also like the pink frozen lemonade.
18: I like McDonald's because their McFlurries are amazing, and they used to have so many flavors, but now they only got, like, Oreo and sometimes s'more. I also like their chicken nuggets because they're really crispy and they have really good ranch.
17: I was also going to say McDonald's and Chick-fil-A.
14: If I'm being honest, Panera Bread is my third favorite fast food place because of its bread. And I think, like, it's very known, but, like, they have this little bowl bread, like, where you pour the soup in. That's very good also.
18: I love their mac and cheese. Just, like, really good, and it's not, like, the cheese isn't thick. It's, like, really gooey. Really good with bread.
15: I like Ichiban. I like their onion soup, and I also like their chicken fried rice and chicken fried rice with noodles.
18: I have a question we could do next. What is your favorite kind of chip? Like, bag chips like Doritos, Fritos, Takis. And it could be specific, like, dragon chili Takis, something like that.
14: What I think is I would prefer hot fries or hot Cheetos because they're really good, although they're, like, really crunchy and too hard to bite in sometimes.
15: My favorite type of chips are Chester's hot fries because I just enjoy the crunch on them.
18: The hot Cheetos hot fries because they're not, like, spicy but also kind of sour. Like, they're spicy and I can enjoy them a lot better than normal Cheetos.
17: I would say Takis or Cheetos since I kind of like spicy food.
18: Kayla, do you have a specific kind of Takis?
17: I either like the blue Takis or the normal Takis.
18: What is your favorite place to shop, and if this place is closed now, still say it.
17: Don't have a favorite store.
15: My favorite place to shop is the mall because it has a lot of different varieties of stores. But if I had to pick, like, a couple stores, I would pick Journeys for the shoes because I feel like Journey has a lot of nice shoes. They have Timberlands. I like Timberlands. I'm going to get some. And they also have Uggs, and I really enjoy wearing Uggs. And they also have Asics or Famous Footwear. For clothes, I would pick Rue 21. And for, like, jewelry, I would pick also Rue 21 and Claire's. I feel like Claire's has pretty good options, but I feel like they need to get some more nose rings because some people have nose rings and they don't really have a lot of options for nose rings. They pierce people's nose there, so I feel like they should have different varieties of nose rings.
14: I would rather go to like Lululemon, famous footwear. If it's in food places, I would go to like the food courtroom or to Auntie Anne's. That's my favorite thing in the world.
18: If I could go anywhere in the food court, I'd go to like China Me, which is this place that has really good orange chicken. I also like the Lego store. In Macy's, they have a small Toys R Us, which is closed, but I like to go there because I never got to go to a real one, and it sounded cool.
19: My name is Ariana.
14: My name is Serenity.
16: Kayla.
18: My name is Jude.
14: Thank you for listening to
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11: Luca.
20: Lily.
21: Gianna.
22: Aria.
12: And Whitney. We're students from the Upper St. Clair High School, and we're here to talk about our school and ourselves.
23: There's this really awesome club called Montage Club. And basically, artists, you know, if you're into photography, if you're into painting, into pottery, you're able to share your work and get it out there to the community. I share my photography whenever I can. It's a great way to get your name out there and open up any doors and opportunities for your art in the future.
20: I think another important event coming up is the blood drive that we do. It's on Friday, and we try to get a lot of volunteers to donate their blood so that we can go save some lives. And yeah, and there's a lot of volunteers through the National Honor Society, and yeah, I think that's a good event.
12: Another event that I think is very important is Youthon. It's closer to the end of the year. It's in May, and it's kind of a nice way to wrap up all school events. It's school-wide and for all grades, and it supports childhood cancers. It's a very fun overnight event. All the students come. You get a T-shirt. You get food. You get to play fun games and spend time with everybody. So I think that's a good event that we should advertise.
24: I haven't been going to the school very long, but the amount of clubs, I think, is very unique to our school. We have an event called Rush where we all go around the field and there's all these different stands. And it's very interesting because there's so many communities you can join. And if you're interested in anything, you can find a club for it. And, I mean, you can sign up for how many you want. And as the year goes on, you decide which ones you want to participate in. And I think that is something that really highlights the community in our school.
12: With that said, I think there's about 120 different clubs, but if there's a club that isn't for you or there's something that you want to create, it's very easy to do so. So there's many options.
20: Someone who deserves a shout-out at our school is bus driver Ray. He got us here safe. He gets everyone in all grades home safe and to school safe. So, yeah, he's awesome, and he always has little treats for all the kids coming on and off the bus. So,
12: for Youth Express, this is Gianna.
11: Luca.
20: Lily.
21: Gianna.
22: Aria.
14: And Whitney.
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14: This is Zoe. We're 8th grade students from Environmental Charter School, and we're here to talk about music.
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28: 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I just like whatever I like.
14: 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It's like, I sometimes listen to Taylor Swift, but I mainly like Chappell Roan and Girl in Red and Billie Eilish.
25: I listen to Mac Miller. Hey, I love him. I listen to Morgan Wallen, too. Have you guys ever heard about Tate McRae?
14: I know, like, one or two songs.
29: I've been listening to Rod Wave.
30: Oh. I've been broke so many times, I don't know what to feel.
29: So I have a YouTube Shorts account, right? And I make funk songs, right? And then I make troll face edits out of the funk songs, right? And I post them on YouTube Shorts, and I get a bunch of views. My last video, I got 20 views. 15 of them were from my cousins. 4 of them were from my mom's. And then 7 of them were from my dog.
14: Well, I'm not really making my own music, but I take singing lessons, and I'm doing a little bit of piano in that. I mainly just do singing of songs that I like and I already know.
27: I am learning how to

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6: Hello, I'm Zara, and you're listening to a podcast from the Youth Media Center at SLB Radio. Today I'm joined by Adrian and Nevaeh. And today we'll be talking about how we convey ourselves through our art and our LEAP final projects for this year. What difficulties does this project present? Give each other advice on how to overcome them or embrace them. I'd say one of the hardest things about creating a project like the ones we do for LEAP is how emotionally vulnerable they are. You really have to put yourself out there and touch on a subject that otherwise you might not be comfortable just talking about.
7: I kind of agree with Zara because it's definitely... feels vulnerable because you're putting all this work and like how you feel about the topic out for all these people to come in and look and see at during the showcase. It's kind of like, oh, like all these people are looking at my, it's just awkward for me, I guess, in a way.
8: I feel like you just gotta look at it like they came here to see your project, so obviously not everybody's gonna like it, but they're gonna appreciate that you put in the time and effort to do a project.
6: I would like to discuss the narrative of my piece because although I don't have a tangible idea yet, I'm pretty confident about the concept. I think last year I created a piece that was kind of pushed upon me. Like whenever I create art, especially art that I'm presenting, my family kind of pressures me to make it about my Palestinian identity, to like put it out there and like talk about it. Like that's existing is resistance, so you have to keep existing. But I think this year I'm going to touch on more me as a person and make it like raw and messy and more my style.
7: For me, I'm not really set, like I'm not set on a project yet, but I definitely want to touch more on base of things like I'm in support of. Last year I did more about me with like mental health and like my personal story, but I really want to touch on something that's affecting everyone like globally. Not sure on what yet, but I'll get there.
6: Not to cut Adrian off, but I think that's all the time we have for today, so.
8: Oh, man.
6: All right. Thank you.
9: Bye. This is Holly. I'm in 11th grade at Montour High School, and you're listening to Youth Express. Catch the future.
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10: We're 8th grade students from Environmental Charter School, and we're here to talk about music.
4: I listen to a variation of music. I listen to a lot of pop, and I would say alt music.
5: I don't have a specific genre. I just like whatever I like.
10: I listen to a lot of stuff. It's like I sometimes listen to Taylor Swift, but I mainly like Chapel Roan and Girl in Red and Billie Eilish.
2: I listen to Mac Miller. Hey, I love him. I listen to Morgan Wallen too. Have you guys ever heard about Tate McRae?
10: I know like one or two songs.
1: I've been listening to Rod Wave.
11: Oh. I've been broke so many times, I don't know what to feel.
1: So I have a YouTube Shorts account, right? And I make funk songs, right? And then I make troll face edits out of the funk songs, right? I post them on YouTube Shorts, and I get a bunch of views. My last video, I got 20 views. 15 of them were from my cousins, 4 of them were from my mom's, and then 7 of them were from my dog.
10: Well, I'm not really making my own music, but I take singing lessons, and I'm doing a little bit of piano in that. I mainly just do singing of songs that I like and I already know.
4: I am learning how to play the piano or the keyboard. I am interested in music in like a band way. I don't really have a plan for what I want to do with it.
2: I like to make music, but like I like to make Notre Dame music. Like you know Notre Dame, the college, right? So like their theme songs, like I try to make music for that, but it's like do do do do do do do and like that. Yeah, it's pretty cool.
3: I make beats for Osama-san. He makes a song out of the beats and he sends it back to me and I can listen to it and then he releases it.
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6: William Bergman,
7: Jamal Chari,
8: Aiden Pratt,
9: and Damian Hill.
5: We're base grad students at Westinghouse High School, and today we're going to be discussing the Westinghouse Bulldogs or environments in our school.
6: Damian, going into your senior year, how you feel about the upcoming season?
9: I honestly feel like this is the season where I got to make my mark in Westinghouse's history. I got to feel me like a standard and a objective I always wanted to reach. I always wanted to be the best or one of the best. So that's what I feel like.
5: And Aiden Proud, you being a senior in your environment, how does it feel to just come to Westinghouse High School every day?
8: Westinghouse High School is a pretty good school. You know, most people look at Westinghouse High School as a bad school, as if it's a bad environment, and honestly, it's pretty good, to
9: just
8: be honest.
9: Just be chilling, for real.
6: Yeah,
7: it's
6: bro.
7: Really chill.
6: You gotta agree on that.
5: Because of where it's located, you know, a lot of people there are predominantly black, and being a statistic in Pittsburgh, in the east side of Pittsburgh, going up there, you'll be looked at wrong.
9: Looked at as either a thief, mugger, robber, anything that's bad.
7: Or a threat to your neighborhood.
9: Yeah.
6: My personal opinion, I think it's all like want to. Some people in the school don't want to do it. Like, there's some people who do want to learn, like, you mean?
9: And there's some people that just come to school to just sit there all day.
5: I think there's a lot of racism. Like, going around places and seeing people and how to look at you or treat you a different way just because of how you look or who you are, you know, that stuff. It hurts to see, but you're used to it.
7: It's reality.
9: Yeah, it is reality.
7: Really can't do nothing to that. You know, we could go some places, like we going places for football.
5: Oh, so more on the bright side, Wonka, you got a basketball game tonight against Furl. How do you feel about that?
6: I'm feeling great. I'm about to try to go for a double-double again. That's what I'm averaging on.
0: Let's talk about last week's game.
6: Yeah, we took a loss to Stowe Rocks, man. It was a tough loss. But we're going to bounce back against Furl, man.
0: What do you think was the specific problem in the game that y'all could have changed?
6: We needed more intensity. Missed shots.
0: I feel like I didn't see a three to the fourth quarter.
6: Yeah, man. Well, I don't know. We was just cold. We was in a slump.
9: Yeah.
0: Talk to Tommy.
8: But y'all scared a little bit? Because in the gym, y'all make every shot.
6: Yeah, bro. Our first home game, we kind of had the nerves. Yeah, I don't know. But, yeah. We got a home game against Phil tonight at like 7 o'clock. We're going to get them win. It's going to look good today.
5: Aiden, I know you're real good on the academic part. How do you feel like school and academics is at Westinghouse altogether?
8: Work's pretty easy, kind of. But, like, I'm really only good at math. Reading, I'm okay.
5: Damian Hill, you being a senior next year, how do you feel going into the season after having a losing season?
9: I feel like we got to go get back. Simple as that. We got to go get back, for real.
6: Jamar, going into your junior year, like, how are you prepping for the offseason?
7: I'm prepping by just, like, trying to get better every day, working out, you know, keeping my body in shape.
6: Any plans for the offseason, like, 7-1?
7: Yeah, I'm playing for 4-2 Elite. It's a good program, real strong. I feel like once I go up there, it's going to feel like family. I'm just fit right in.
6: Class of 2028 to break it.
8: I got a question for Josiah Collins.
5: Yes, sir.
8: What made you commit to Akron?
5: What made me commit to Akron was the hospitality. You know, it was one of my better options, so I just went there and took it and ran with it.
6: You was recently up Akron like a couple of weeks ago, right?
5: Uh-huh.
6: How did you like it up there? Like, how was it?
5: I liked it. You know, they was just showing me around the campus more. I seen it a lot of times, but this time I seen the dorms where I'll be staying at, and I feel solidified up there. I feel like it's home.
6: That's great.
9: What would you say is the most things that stood out about the school when you were thinking about your choices for school?
5: Things that stood out was the coaching, you know. Everybody's going to be on you. You're not just going to be up there, feel me? They're going to make sure you on your P's and Q's and doing what you got to do, or you're going to be at home.
9: Holding you accountable when it's needed.
6: That's yes, Division I level football.
5: Yes, sir.
7: You know, I heard they let you take the whole team out to Akron on a visit. How was that?
5: That was good. Being able to show my guys something new, get them out of their typical environment, you know, to show them something new, that was great. And it felt like I was leading the guys somewhere out of the trenches, you know, showing them something new.
7: So, like, you basically showed them, like, everybody got a shot.
5: Yes,
7: you got to put in the work.
8: It's possible.
5: It's possible. Sir, it's possible.
6: So this is like a question for my football guys. Like, what, like, what's the goal? Like, I want to know where y'all heads is at for the next, like, upcoming season.
7: The goal really is, bro. I ain't gonna lie. States. Bro, know how to swim if you come around us, because we shirking, bro. That's all I'm saying, bro.
5: My junior year, I think I got that scholarship. My first ever scholarship was Temple. My sophomore year, around like week three, I had posted my mid-season film, and they came. It was like, that off season, like, I put in a lot of work. You know, I was working out two times before the regular practice, and it just paid off, and it showed quick. Temple, I had a scholarship from them, but I don't think it was a good fit for me. I did an unofficial visit up there, and it was right in the middle of the hood. It was just, I could go to Westinghouse and just call it college.
9: For real.
5: It's not in the best place, so I would want to go somewhere where I'm separated around different things, and somewhere that's a better fit for me, and I was Akron. The team's good. It's a small MAC school, so they're not the best team in the MAC, but the team's good, you know. It's like I said, like, they're going to be holding you accountable. You're not just going to be there doing anything. You're going to be there getting better, focusing on yourself, perfecting your craft, and hopefully to go to a higher level.
6: Josiah, any advice for upcoming players coming into the next season?
5: Advice I would give is to just keep your head down. You know, a lot of people don't always get recognized at the beginning of their work, but that's when they stop, when they don't get recognized, when they just started the work. Just keep your head down, keep working. If you good, they're going to find you.
8: How do y'all feel about the Eagles?
6: The Eagles stink, man. They stink.
5: I don't like them. I feel like Jalen Hurts got exposed.
6: High school quarterback, man.
9: I just don't understand. He's never going to – he's not top five, not top ten to me. I just don't – I don't like him. I'm being honest. I just don't
7: understand why – Jalen Hurts even comes up in his conversations. He's not on that level. Like who can I can't even compare him to nobody because he's not on that level. He's like, you know, Perry type of quarterback. He's not that type of guy. He's not like a Westhouse type of guy.
5: Yeah, Jalen Hurts, he's not on that level. You know, he's just not good enough.
6: He's just not elite.
5: He got exposed. You know, of course, Jeff's going to be mad. He's just not good enough.
6: So he never was.
8: What do Jalen Hurts have to get better at?
6: Throwing, yeah, accuracy. He can't throw deep ball.
5: He has to get better at, you know, throwing the ball in tough situations. You know, he's seen it in the last game they were in. You know, he played good the last game they was in.
9: Five interceptions.
5: They played some weak guys though.
6: They played the Raiders. They played the Raiders.
5: They played some weak.
6: They played the Raiders.
9: How y'all feel about how JSN's playing? Like, what would y'all say is y'all top three right now? Everybody get a chance to name their top three.
6: From
9: this side of the room.
8: Top three what?
9: Top three receivers in the league right now.
8: JSN.
9: That's one person, gang.
8: The best right now.
9: Gang, JSN. There's three you can name. JSN. Three. Stop acting like you can't name three receivers.
5: If he can, I'll help him. Exactly. I have to go JSN right now, and then I'll have to go Malik Nabers before he got injured. He was off to a great start, but that game, that was crazy. And then I would probably go, I don't know. I like GP too, but I don't really know if he's having the best season. That's just my opinion of who I like.
9: Are you going off this season?
5: Yeah.
9: I was about to say. Okay, that makes more
5: sense. Yeah, I'll throw GP in there.
9: If we go off this season, I'm going JSN. I'm going George Pickens. I'm going to be honest. I'm going to go George Pickens second. And I'll take Jettis just because Jettis is still the best.
6: As a Seahawks fan, I could talk about JSN all day.
9: St. Brown, I ain't got really too much to say.
6: Amara St. Brown's a dog.
9: He's just a consistent guy.
6: He's playing with a torn.
5: He said something about the Lions. That reminded me. I'll put J-Mo in there before GP.
9: Ooh, I like that. I like that.
5: And I might take Amara over Chase, too.
9: Ooh, nah.
6: Yeah, he's balling this season. He's balling this season.
1: Guys, no one has said Puka.
6: No,
7: I was just about to say, I got Jason, James Wilson, and Puka. Puka been balling.
6: I got Jason, Jamar Chase, and Puka.
9: Top three is hard right now.
6: No, I'm going to pick Puka second, Jamar Chase, and George Pickens.
5: So, is y'all saying
8: Jamar Chase this year in y'all top three?
7: Jamar Chase.
8: Or y'all just saying because he is top two receivers in the league?
5: He's just top two receivers.
7: He's top two.
8: Because y'all really think he's top three this season? Jamar Chase. This season.
7: I don't think he's top three.
5: I like Devontae Adams more than Puka. Yeah, If I'm going over to the Rams, I'm taking somebody out of LA.
6: I'm taking
5: the Adams. The guy's a technician. You can't deny it. You know, he showcases it at a high level every week. And he just makes a lot of plays.
7: Devontae Adams shows he's a veteran receiver. He shows that he's a vet.
6: How do y'all feel about the college football playoffs on Saturday?
5: Ooh. I feel like Notre Dame should be in the conversation. That's a team that didn't get to prove themselves.
7: Notre Dame's not better than Miami. Miami's blowing them out the water.
6: Do y'all think
5: Miami did, in fact, beat Notre Dame, but Notre Dame has beat three teams that Miami has lost to. I do feel like Notre Dame should have more of a chance than Miami. Even though Notre Dame and Miami beat Notre Dame.
6: Do y'all feel like JMU should have made it?
8: No.
5: No, but you got to have lower division schools in there.
9: Because Boise State was in there, and everybody's team's probably better than Boise State.
5: Tulane's in there, too, right? Sure.
6: How y'all feel about Indiana?
9: I was about to say the same thing.
5: I feel like they'll win it all this year. I don't think nobody's beating Fournette.
9: I ain't going to lie, Mendoza is the best quarterback in college football.
6: Hey, I feel like I got Miami.
7: I ain't going to lie, bro.
6: I got Miami.
5: That's a bad pick, brother.
7: Y'all talk about Indiana, bro. Ohio State's not done. JJ's coming back.
5: Ohio State's done.
7: JJ is coming back.
6: It's one man.
5: The season's over.
7: Jeremiah Smith is coming back.
6: Malachi Lemon's better.
7: No, he's not better than Jeremiah Smith. No, he's not.
9: Yes, he is.
5: This year,
7: that
5: more
7: was
5: yards,
7: not
5: more
7: time.
5: Receptions, Mikhail more yards after catch.
9: Bro, Malachi Lemon is the best receiver in college football.
7: Listen to this. Jeremiah Smith missed one game. He missed one more touchdown than Malachi Lemon.
6: He
7: missed
6: he
7: one game.
6: Same amount of receptions.
7: And the same amount of receptions.
5: He had more targets, too.
7: Think about that. Not JJ.
5: Yes, he do. JJ has more of an opportunity to have more targets than Mekhi Lemon because Mekhi Lemon is not receiver one on his team.
9: No, he is. He just plays slot.
7: Mekhi Lemon is receiver one. He's receiver one. He gets the most targets.
5: Who's the Jacoby Lane's receiver one?
7: Yeah, he don't get as much
5: Jacoby Lane's the Z or the Y, whatever the outside receiver is. He's the X. He's the X. Mekhi Lemon's receiver.
7: Mekhi Lemon's get more targets than him.
5: Oh, he don't.
7: If he didn't, Jacoby Lane wouldn't have got that.
9: They be putting him at slot. They put him, they get him anyway.
5: I'm talking about he get more than JJ. He don't get more than
9: JJ. No.
5: He don't get more targets than JJ.
9: No, I don't believe that either.
7: Think about this. JJ, he low-key, his targets from this year and last year, he splits them. But the receivers around him. Look at his receiving core.
6: He has Cornel Tate.
5: What point did that make?
7: He has Cornel Tate. Who else?
6: You don't have another
7: Brandon Ennis.
9: Brandon Ennis hasn't done nothing all year.
6: Brandon Ennis hasn't been relevant since high school.
5: I need a topic switch. How y'all feel about Travis Hunter? Y'all think he'll be a bust after getting injured his rookie season?
9: No. He got that dog in
6: him. It's Travis Hunter, bro.
7: No. Travis Hunter, that boy, he can play DB, bro.
5: Ben, how do you feel?
2: You know, well, I guess Trevor Lawrence is good again, which is annoying. I'm tired of seeing that commercial where they do like, let's hear it for the boys. It's like driving me insane. Uh-huh. Like I was humming it to myself as I was driving in. But yeah, I think like first, you can't judge him on the first year. Got hurt so quick. The Jags are probably going to be good. Mm-hmm. And they're going to move him to London.
6: I got a question. Were you a football fan growing up?
2: Yeah.
6: Like, what was, like, your favorite moment as, like, a young football fan growing up, like, as you, like a kid you watching football?
2: Anytime Jerome Bettis ran it in. Anytime.
5: Jerome Bettis.
6: Because that's when football was, like, actually fun to watch.
2: Mm-hmm. So I miss those days. I miss Big Ben. I miss Hines Ward. You know, what are you going
5: to
2: do?
5: I never watched Hines Ward play.
6: No, Hines Ward used to be nice.
8: If y'all was to build a starting offense in the NFL, who would be your offense?
6: Go positions down the line. Like, just pick a position, like quarterback. Rather than keep going.
9: All right, you start.
8: Patrick Mahomes, QB1.
6: Jameer Gibbs. Running back.
9: Jameer Gibbs.
5: So I'll go DN and instantly take Myles Garrett off the board.
7: Jamma. We got Jamma on the outside.
9: I got CMC in the backfield.
6: What you got, man?
5: We got a quarterback, a running back.
6: Two running backs. Running backs is full. One receiver.
2: The Kelsey, the center, Kelsey.
8: Jason Kelsey.
2: Jason Kelsey. At center. Who's
8: taking JSN.
6: Man, give me Phillip Rivers at quarterback.
9: We already picked the quarterback.
6: Pat Surtain at corner.
9: All right.
5: I'm taking Aaron Donald at defensive tackle. I'm taking Dexter Lawrence.
8: You want to do our own team?
9: All right, we're going to make our own team, so we got the best team out there. Start from quarterback. We all going to pick a quarterback.
8: Patrick Mahomes.
6: All time?
9: Yeah, that's going to make it more interesting.
8: All time?
9: Yeah, that's going to make it more interesting.
8: I'm sticking with Patrick Mahomes.
6: Give me the GOAT, Tom Brady.
5: Randall Cunningham.
7: Give me Mike Vick.
2: Ooh.
6: That's
2: okay.
6: A nice pick.
2: Young Mike Vick.
9: Nobody pick LJ?
6: No.
9: Yeah, Lamar Jackson.
6: Nah. Who you got? Hold on, it's Ben.
2: I want to say
6: Big Ben.
2: I want to say Big Ben, but what about prime Cam Newton?
9: Oh, I forgot about Cam Newton.
6: That's a mythical pool.
9: That is definitely a mythical pool.
6: That's a mythical
5: pool. Who are you taking for running back?
8: Barry Sanders.
9: Ooh, that was sweet.
6: Oh. Give me Sweet Feet, Walter Payton.
5: I want Eric Dickerson.
9: I know exactly what I want.
7: Can I put Devin Hester at running back, guys?
6: No.
9: Pick a running back.
7: A running back, a good running back.
8: There's Bo Jackson.
7: Yeah, Bo Jackson.
6: The Lord 40,
7: Bo Jackson, baby.
8: Bro, there's big running backs.
6: There's big running backs. There's LT.
8: Adrian Peterson. AP. Marshawn.
6: Who you got, 40? Bucky Irvin?
9: I don't got Bucky Irvin, bro. Y'all picked the two players I wanted, Gabe. Yeah, we going to go Bucky Irvin. That's my favorite. Nah. AP, yeah, my life.
7: Let's start off with the receivers, man.
8: I don't want to go first because I feel like I'm going to keep grabbing all the...
9: Randy players. Moss, you want?
6: All right. Megatron. Kelvin Jones.
8: Jerry Rice.
5: I got prime Julio Jones.
2: Ooh, that, you guys took all the good ones. I'm going Puka. I'm going new age. I like him.
7: I got prime AB.
5: Ooh, that's prime a pull. Gronk.
9: I got Gronk.
6: Tony Gonzalez.
9: Gonzalez?
7: Who's that dude that used to play for the Chargers?
9: Oh, Antonio.
7: Yeah, I got him.
8: I want Mad Max.
5: I'm thinking. I gotta think. I don't want no current. No Zach Ertz. Maybe in his prime.
9: One of y'all better pick Shannon Short.
6: Let's do DB next.
9: Shannon Short was nice.
5: I'll just take Shannon Short.
6: All right, let's do DB.
8: Like corner or any defensive back.
6: Pick two, safety and a corner.
9: Pick a safety and a corner. Yeah.
8: Safety. Chancellor.
5: I want Brian Dawkins and Sean Taylor.
9: Two safety. I'm a Ronnie Lott and Deion Sanders.
6: Richard Sherman.
9: You already picked Cam Chandler, gang. It's over.
6: Richard Sherman and Ronnie Lott.
9: How do you pick Ronnie Lott?
6: Oh.
9: He was coming downhill, wasn't he?
6: Hitman Harrison. Hitman Harrison.
9: Ooh. All right.
8: Cam Chancellor.
9: Nobody picked Troy Polamalu.
5: Oh, yeah.
7: Give me Troy Prime Troy.
9: Nobody pick Ed Reed.
5: Yo,
9: we don't know.
5: Nobody pick Ed Reed.
6: Nah, bro. Like,
8: I ain't gonna lie. I
5: took Sean Taylor and Brian Dawkins off the board.
9: Them is two safeties.
7: I need a corner.
5: All right. Well, it looks like we're out of time today. Thank you guys for sharing your thoughts.
6: And we're out. Peace.
8: Love y'all, boys.
3: Hello, I'm Eva, and you are listening to a podcast from the Youth Media Center. I'm joined by
10: Elena.
11: Clara,
12: Mills,
13: Rosa,
14: Johanna,
15: Annika,
16: Adriana,
17: and Helena.
3: We are students from Malvern High School, and today we will be discussing the similarities and differences between cultures and lifestyles. What is your guys' favorite color?
17: Johanna.
14: Mine is yellow because it's light and I don't know. And green I also like because it's also a happy color and I don't know.
3: Okay, perfect.
14: Yeah.
17: So I like Rosa because it's like my name. Yeah. So yeah.
14: I like red. I like to wear red, so it's like
3: very nice.
11: I like navy blue.
3: Yeah.
11: I think my closet is full of navy blue.
17: I like green or like dark brown.
14: Okay.
3: Yeah.
17: It's cool. I think my favorite color is blue because it matches with my eyes.
15: My favorite color is definitely pink. But I look better in blue, so my clothes full of blue.
17: Yeah, I also like navy blue and rosa.
15: Rosa. In both senses.
3: I love pink so much. Okay. Who is your guys' celebrity crush?
14: To be honest, I don't have one.
3: Okay, that's not... Come on.
14: Yeah, I have one, but I don't know his name.
3: Okay.
14: But... Yeah, I also like Jude Bellingham.
3: Ah.
14: Yeah. But, yeah. The one who's really my crush, I don't know his name.
3: Oh, okay.
17: I think my celebrity crush right now is like Drew Starkey from Outer Banks. But he's not, I don't know. He's good looking.
15: I'm definitely not pronouncing this right, but my celebrity crush is... Charles Leclerc. Oh, yeah.
3: Leclerc. Okay. Yeah. Get it, girl.
17: Oh, yeah, nice. I don't know if you know him, guys, but I like Aaron Piper.
14: Yeah.
17: I don't know him.
14: Yeah, I know him.
17: Okay, cool.
11: I really like JJ from Outer Banks.
3: Yes!
17: I also think, like, Charles Leclerc. That's such a good one.
3: Yeah. Yes. Yes. Do you guys know who Jacob Elordi is?
14: Yeah, of course.
3: I love love him.
15: All my friends love him. I don't see it.
3: Really?
14: Mm-hmm. Why?
3: Well, he's English, and so that's like 10 times better.
15: I mean, he has a nice body. He doesn't have a nice face. Yeah.
3: Okay. Okay, what is the worst food that you've ever eaten? Like, ever? Oh. Like, that you, like, would just, like, spit out if you ate it
10: meat.
3: Right now?
10: Meat. Okay.
14: Yeah.
3: Yeah?
14: Mm-hmm.
12: I think liver.
3: Ugh, liver.
14: What is this?
3: Liver?
14: Yeah.
3: It's like the liver of animals, like intestines.
14: Ah, yeah.
15: It's like the worst thing I've ever had, which is, it's really typically German, but I don't like it. It's Spargel. I don't like it.
14: I love Spargel. Yeah,
15: I don't like it.
3: Mm-hmm.
15: Yeah.
14: But I also don't like coriander.
3: Yeah.
14: But
3: yeah.
10: I don't like fish. Like lax.
3: Really? Not even tape. Like salmon. Not fish. Even like a white fish.
15: I only like tuna fish.
3: Okay. Tuna okay. Do you eat sushi?
15: Yes.
3: Okay.
15: Only with tuna fish and chicken.
3: Oh, that's chicken. Chicken.
15: Yes.
3: Okay. Okay, what about you?
14: What is...
3: I hate mushrooms.
15: Oh, yeah.
14: No.
3: They're disgusting. No.
15: I like mushrooms.
14: I love
10: like
14: mushrooms.
10: Pasta with mushrooms. So, oh, my God.
15: Yeah, that's so good.
14: Nine.
3: It's off. Gross.
13: I don't like the white sausage that we have in Germany.
3: Wait, I don't like currywurst.
14: No, yeah,
10: me neither.
15: Me neither.
16: I hate seafood.
12: I don't like crab.
3: Okay. Do you guys like lobster legs? Like, you know, the kind that you crack and you dip in butter?
16: Sounds so disgusting.
3: Okay. Okay.
10: Guys, what's your favorite perfume?
3: Gute Frage.
10: You guys know Kaoli, the pink one?
3: Yes!
10: Vanilla something?
3: Yes, I love that one. I have that, and it's the best.
10: I'm going to drop $100 on it. I don't feel good.
3: Am I wearing it? Nah, I can't remember.
12: I think my favorite one right now is like from Paco Rabanne or something.
14: Mm-hmm.
12: Olympia, it's called.
14: So my favorite is from Yves Saint Laurent, the light one, you know? And I love all the body sprays from Sol de Janeiro.
15: Oh, yes. I love that.
10: So my favorite right now is like one from Lacombe. I don't know which one, but yeah.
14: Mm-hmm. Yes.
3: Have you tried their lotion?
15: Yeah.
3: Oh, I love it. I have a big tube of it. I love Sol de Janeiro so much.
14: Yeah, me too.
13: I'm usually wearing Miss Dior for the classic, but...
16: I love Perfect by Marc Jacobs.
3: Wait, what?
16: Perfect by Marc Jacobs.
10: Jacobs.
3: Oh, I thought she was...
16: Not Jacobs.
3: I love Marc Jacobs perfume.
16: Yeah.
3: That those are good perfumes. Okay.
14: What's your type?
3: Oh, my God.
10: Charles Leclerc.
3: German. Just kidding.
10: We'll find you someone.
12: I don't think I have one.
3: What? Okay.
14: I don't care, but he has to be tall.
3: Yeah, yes. Tall. Yeah. I agree.
14: Taller than me.
3: I agree. Well, that's all we have for now. Thank you for listening to a broadcast from the Youth Media Center at SLB Radio.
14: Bye.
10: Bye. See you.
18: This is Moss reporting from the Youth Media Center. I'm here today with a few special guests, Anthony and Mickey, who I've invited to talk about their experiences as disabled people in the performing arts. Let's just go around and introduce ourselves and what we do. I'll start. I'm Moss, and I am a theater artist. I mostly sing, but I do also dance.
19: I'm Anthony. I also do theater, and I play the cello.
20: I'm Mickey, and I mostly do aerial arts.
18: So just a very general prompt to get us going. What aspect of your condition do you think impacts you the most in your art?
19: Definitely the social stuff around it, because I have a very visible facial difference. So I'm treated a bit less for that, along with just some basic mobility stuff, because I can't do some stuff.
20: For me, the biggest, I'd say, barrier with my disability, since I have hypermobile hands and chronic pain in them, is sort of a safety issue and like a physical issue, because my hands, circus has a lot of holding yourself up with your hands and just doing a lot of things with your hands, and when your hands are spasming and they hurt and you can't hold anything, that makes it a little bit difficult to safely do anything.
18: Yeah, for sure. I've definitely noticed both of those things for me as a dancer and a singer. sort of just the social stigma of people viewing me as fragile, as well as the very real pain of having hypermobile joints and the safety issue of having hypermobile joints and knowing, you know, if I mess up at this, I'm going to have some kind of permanent damage. What would you say, you know, just like anything else that impacts you?
19: Well, being half blind impacts me because it's just, when I played the cello, I had to play it on the other side. So I had to adapt and like basically learn a completely new playing style that most people don't do it because I play cello left-handed.
18: Mm-hmm. And then sort of like in addition to how your condition impacts you, for me, I'm also quite impacted by, you know, the chronic pain being worse when I do, for example, mess up or I even just tax myself a lot doing whatever thing I happen to be doing. So how do you find, how do you take care of yourself for the more like physically or even mentally taxing aspects of your practice?
20: For me, one of the biggest things is just making sure I consistently keep up with doing like all kinds of physical therapy exercises I do to keep my wrists strong because I can't actually depend on my hands. So I have to make sure my wrists are strong enough to kind of make up for that so there's not less work going into my hands. It's a little complicated if you don't actually do it yourself, but that's a big one. And then another one is taking rest and making sure I keep my hands warm and just rest them a lot.
18: Yeah, I've definitely found this to be true, but would you guys say that you have an off season for your performing arts stuff when it gets cold?
20: Yes, absolutely.
19: When it gets hot.
18: Oh. What's your experience with that?
19: I'm just very temperature sensitive and I get dizzy extremely easily. Especially in warm weather, it just makes it easier to get too hot too fast, and I get really dizzy. So I can't do much of anything. I'm basically out of commission sometimes in the summer.
18: For me, it can get really rough in the middle of the winter.
20: Yeah.
18: Honestly, theater isn't a super like hands-heavy art, but I feel like my joints get less stable in the winter. Like, obviously, yeah, they hurt a lot more because it's cold and that makes them stiff. But like literally maybe 2 days ago, I popped out both of my hips and my shoulder in the same day. And I was like, okay, this doesn't happen in the summer.
20: I feel that too. Like everything is so much stiffer, and for circus, flexibility and active flexibility and strength and flexibility is a really big part of that. And I just feel like weaker. Like when I was in the studio, I think last week, I like couldn't do my pull-ups at all. Like normally I can do a few pull-ups. It's like a big part of art, but yeah, I was really struggling. It's not like I have less strength. I think it's just it hurts more, so it's harder to do anything.
18: For sure. Anthony, you mentioned that you just get really dizzy in the summer. Would you say that you have any kind of experience with like pain inhibiting your art? Or
19: yeah, pain is definitely a toll of it. One time I got a fetal roll that was very dance heavy, and I can't do dance like you can because it really stresses my joints just to do. But I was really struggling, and I had to, like, wear knee braces at the time because it was so, like, draining on me trying to do all that movement.
18: Yeah, for sure. I definitely had to acclimate to dance. I think that especially if you're not very physically aware of exactly what your joints are doing, and I bet you can relate to this, Mickey, you have to be, like, extremely cautious of exactly what your body is doing because especially for stuff where you have to have a lot of extension going on, which I don't know what style of dance you were doing, but I do a lot of ballet, and so you have to be very aware, you know, how far are my joints going? You can't take the advice to stretch. And I think that definitely if you're not very determined to learn to do something, or if your body just cannot tolerate the amount of training that you need to do to acclimate to dance, it just, you can't do it. It's really hard.
19: Yeah, and that time I wasn't diagnosed as hypermobile yet, so that was before I knew what was happening.
18: Right, yeah, if you don't have that context, it must be really hard.
20: That sort of intentionality about like what you're doing with your joints when you're hypermobile is a massive part of circus when you are hypermobile, because a lot of what you're doing is like the silks pulling you one way or another. And then like if you're hypermobile, like normal, like people, not normal, people who aren't hypermobile, they have like an outer limit and then they just stop and it doesn't like pull out their joints and their muscles and it doesn't hurt. Well, maybe it hurts a little, but that's because their muscles are being stretched, not because their joints themselves are being pushed beyond where they're supposed to be. What's difficult with that is a lot of people who do circus and teach circus aren't hypermobile, so you have to figure out your own ways to do things differently. Like there was a sequence we were running through in a class recently where I just couldn't do it when everyone else could, and it was because I was, and I'm not trying to brag or anything, but I was just like too flexible. Like, my hips just went too far out. So the way other people were doing it wasn't working for me because my hips just kind of, like, collapsed. And then it wasn't working for me. So I had to get the director of the studio, who is hypermobile, to figure it out with me. So, yeah, it's a...
18: I think that definitely having disabled teachers can be a big help. Have you had any experiences with that, Anthony? Like, having a disabled teacher that you felt could understand you a little better?
19: No, not really.
18: I think that there's a very easy trap to fall into where a teacher sees a hypermobile person and thinks that because of the way they can extend, they should be doing that because they don't see it as a potential career-ending injury. They see it as a talent. And so that's been a problem for me before. Right now, I would say my teachers are very, like, they definitely don't want me to get hurt, but it can be a challenge learning how to accommodate yourself when you know that you can... you can use your body in a way that would technically make you better. You both have had problems with your hands and stuff. Do you guys want to talk about that?
19: Yeah, I mean, well, a big thing with my hands in general is that my hands aren't, like, fully formed. I'm missing half a finger and my thumbs aren't light. So that just makes it really weird to do anything, and I'm having to constantly adjust to that. And, like, if I, like, hold a pencil for too long, I have to have – I have accommodation where I'm able to type everything on computer because my wrist hurts extremely badly.
20: I have the same accommodation and the same issue where I can't write for long periods of time. And I was wondering if you experienced this too. I used to play the cello, and one of the biggest issues was just that, like, every time I would try to hold the bow properly or I would try to, you know, do the fingering, it would just hurt so bad, and I just, like, couldn't do it. And it was just, like, I had a limit to how much I could do and how much of cello I could do. I don't know if I'm making sense, but I was wondering.
19: Yeah, I did cello for a few years, so it was a bit difficult at first, but I adapted. Like, I didn't hold the bow properly. I figured out a way to do it that still sounded good, but didn't hurt me. And then with the fingering, I wasn't experiencing much problems with my wrist at that time.
18: Yeah, for me, I played violin for a few years, like 6-ish years. I got in a lot of trouble for gripping the bow too hard, but it was really just that my fingers would keep going back when I tried to grip it. So I'm like, trust me, if I let go of this at all, I'm going to drop it, which I imagine has probably been a problem for both of you.
19: Yeah, you asked a question earlier about how I, like, deal with my disability stuff, right?
18: Yeah.
19: Yeah, for me, I have amped so long. A large part of it is, like, regulating my emotions and trying to stay calm. Because if I'm stressed, my pain flares up, like, massively, like, this past week, because it's finals week.
18: Yeah, for sure. I would say that one way that I take care of myself as well is that I sleep a lot more than the average person.
20: I have that, too.
18: I think that definitely people with chronic illnesses, especially in the performing arts, you know, you get this term special needs. And I think that something that a lot of people miss is that for a lot of people, it's not any unique sort of need. It's just a heightened requirement of a basic need.
20: Yeah. Kind of along those lines, like, something I personally struggle a lot with is for a circus, I have to do a lot of conditioning and continuous strength training. And the issue with that is usually I do it when I get home from school, but then especially in the winter months, I am just so exhausted and tired. And I don't know, I think I have chronic fatigue or something. But yeah, and then I just end up being physically unable to do anything for like weeks at a time, which is definitely a really big barrier to maintaining my strength and keeping up because I can't be at the circus studio all the time, obviously. That's not physically possible for me. So that's also, I think, a really big thing for me at least.
18: Yeah, I think that definitely when you have some kind of chronic illness, it can be very hard to keep up not just physical strengths but artistic skills because, again, if you have trouble, you know, seeing your cello or holding a bow or, you know, just doing anything that you might be required to do, not only does your physical strength degrade from disuse because, you know, you weren't able to use it, but also your artistic skills backtrack because you weren't able to practice. Would you consider your art accessible?
20: Kind of. It's sort of a complicated question because circus itself has a long and complicated history with disability. But I would say it is very accessible and the community itself is very welcoming to people with disability, which, like, there are two parts of it. Culturally, circus has been a place that is accepting of people with disabilities and it was, like, sort of a place where people were sort of, like, outsiders or, like, didn't really fit in could go in. But then there's also the other side of it, the whole, like, freak show aspect of it, but I'm not going to get into that because that's a different conversation. But I'd say in the modern day, circus is becoming more and more accessible, and there you are seeing a lot more disabled artists performing professionally, which is a really big shift because there are a lot of people who do circus, but not a lot of people who are disabled do so professionally. And I think the introduction of professional circus performers is a really big shift.
18: Yeah. I think that musical theater and film are definitely going in that direction too. In general, film has been a very good experience for me, just in the capacities that I do it. And I think that film as an industry has definitely more disabled people than musical theater. I've definitely seen more disabled performers recently than I have observed in the past. I will say that physically, a lot of studio spaces are not accessible. And there's definitely this, I don't want to say stigma, because I think that stigma implies an air of seriousness when really a lot of disability modifications of stuff like tap dancing or ballet are more viewed as ridiculous. If you've ever seen people, you know, tapping with their hands, for example, I think that definitely there's still a lot of a ridicule attached to being someone in musical theater with especially a physical disability, because not a lot of theater people see it this way, I think, but a lot of people overall see it as ridiculous, the idea that someone who, for example, maybe has limited use of their legs could be a dancer. Mm-hmm. And then also, obviously, their theater has a long history of casting non-disabled people in disabled roles. Film does that too. So I'm just hoping to see more disabled characters and also more disabled actors to be those characters soon. I was going to ask about the freak show thing.
20: Oh, yeah.
18: I'm glad you brought it up.
20: I also think I personally don't know enough about that history to be able to, like, talk on it properly. So, yeah, that's also part of it.
19: Oh, boy, do I.
18: You seem like you have something to say.
19: Yeah, it's definitely actually, like, a very visibly disabled portion, kind of not that great. Like,
18: That definitely sounds like it would be hurtful. Mm-hmm. I think that there have definitely been a lot of things in film and theater, especially with stuff like freak shows and the minstrel tradition and just all of these things that have definitely been hurtful to a lot of people. And so it does make sense that it would be hard for someone with a visible disability to, you know, see circus stuff that maybe is not very flattering or does not represent the disabled experience in a good light. I think that also, again, you mentioned this in I did a portraiture on you recently. You definitely mentioned the idea that people with visible disabilities, especially craniofacial ones, are expected to be dumber, which I think is a big theme of the idea of a freak show, is that, you know, the performers are not very smart. But yeah, I'm definitely glad that we all seem to agree that we're sort of moving away from the more ableist traditions mm-hmm. in performing arts history. Yeah, actually, let's talk about that. Like, the mental benefits of doing the performing arts and how, you know, obviously we all do them, how they maybe outweigh the physical demands. I think that definitely I get extremely depressed when I'm nowhere near a stage or a screen. I think that definitely happens to me. And, you know, of course it makes me physically worse. And obviously it's hard to distinguish between what's a physical block and what's a mental block. But I think absolutely I mostly stay doing this because it is so mentally beneficial for me. I mean, obviously every theater kid has a love-hate relationship with theater, but yeah, ultimately I love it. What do you think?
19: Yeah, for me, when I played cello, it was a huge confidence booster for me because I was first cello all but 2 years, my first and last year of playing cello. So that was a huge confidence boost to me and a bit of a boost to my ego, if I'll be honest. And also didn't have anything to do with how I looked. And, like, I had already adapted at that point to, like, how I managed my pain. Because when I was facing the audience, it wasn't the side of my face with the huge skull on it that was facing them. It was very much I just look like I'm a normal person playing cello at this moment, except I'm playing it backwards. And, like, nobody really would inherently know. It made me feel very normal.
20: I think the confidence boost is a big part of it because I feel like when you're disabled, you do kind of internalize the idea that, like, you can't do things just in general. And then, like, for me, I know that, like, building the strength and performing at a level of the same level as my peers in circus really gave me the confidence boost and made me feel like, yes, I am actually physically capable of doing these things, even if it feels like I'm not.
18: Yeah, absolutely. I've definitely experienced the feeling that I could not keep up with my peers physically, and I think that theater helps with that a lot. Do you guys ever find that you push yourselves too hard in an effort to keep up with your peers to maintain that sort of confidence?
20: I'd say, like, especially among my friends in circus who are my age, I feel like I definitely push myself a little bit because all of them are, like, they're so accomplished, they're so cool, they're so good at this, and they're so strong, and, like, I feel like I'm sort of lagging behind.
18: Yeah, for sure. I definitely feel like chronically ill artists especially have a tendency to hold ourselves to able-bodied standards when that just doesn't even remotely fit. It's like trying to fit a square peg into a circular hole. Mm-hmm. I think that there's always definitely that feeling of inadequacy, especially if your disability does actually end up holding you back in some way, which I think that mine does a lot of the time. Especially, like, I tap dance. There are a lot of moves that I simply cannot learn because you broke your ankle. You mentioned that I would probably do the same thing if I tried to learn some of these steps. And so it definitely, I feel as though it can hold me back. I have one more question, and then we're on our own. Do you think that your art is physically sustainable for you?
19: I would say yes, as long as I'm, like, careful enough and don't make too much of a problem for myself by taking on the role that I know is going to be impossibly difficult for me. As long as I keep, like, up my standards of providing for myself and accommodating myself in, like, the theater world.
18: Yeah, for sure. Do you think that it would be the same way if you had not put a lot of thought into what would make it sustainable for you?
19: No, because when I don't put a lot of thought into that, I definitely overexert myself a lot. Like, I will definitely try and keep at more of a pace than just the average able-bodied portion because I want to be better.
18: Right. So you sort of take on this thing and sometimes you forget the context of your disability and you just want to be as good as possible.
19: Yeah, basically throughout anything, I feel the need to, like, prove myself as a disabled person by doing better than the able-bodied portion at a lot of things.
20: I'd say where I am right now physically, yes, but I also don't technically have an actual diagnosis for anything, so I don't really know what's in my future. Like, a big thing is I have retinitis pigmentosa, which means I will almost certainly go blind somewhere within the next, like, 30 to 40 years. I just don't know when. It's, like, a fun little surprise for my future. So I'm not sure what will happen then, but I'm just going to trust that I'll figure it out then. But right now I think with, like, as long as I keep up with my exercising and take breaks and drink a lot of water and, like, I make sure I have, like, a good diet and all that, I think this is a pretty sustainable thing.
18: That's awesome. I really do hope to do what I'm doing right now as a career. Mm-hmm. I think that probably someday I'm going to have to give up dancing. I don't think that, frankly, that I'm entirely capable of completely preserving my joints in the way that they probably need to be. So at some point, I do believe I'm going to have to give it up, unfortunately. Hopefully not in the next 20 years. That's all I got to say. And, you know, maybe it'll work out better for me. I tend to try to prepare for the worst, mm-hmm. not in the anxiety way, but just in the realistic expectations way.
20: Yeah.
18: I mean, I think singing is ultimately sustainable. Filmmaking is ultimately sustainable, all of that stuff. But so we haven't spoken really about mobility aids. I think that this is a really interesting subject to bring up in reference to the performing arts, because I think that especially if you do some kind of physical performing art, there can be a lot of imposter syndrome surrounding, you know, why am I using this? I literally spend my days, like, leaping around and dancing and jumping and doing silks. But I always find that, like, the philosophy that's worked for me is the idea that I use my mobility aid to save my energy for that. So how do you guys feel about that? I know that you've used mobility aids in the past, Anthony, but I don't know about you, Mickey.
19: Yeah, I have, but that wasn't at the same time that I was doing any performing arts. Because at that time, that's when you were still figuring out what I was, like, being diagnosed with. That was sophomore year, so, like, 2 years ago. And it ended up being that I didn't need them, and it was actually making me worse.
18: How did you come to find that out?
19: Because I have AMPS, that's what I got officially diagnosed with along with my hypermobility. My AMPS makes any pain that I have, like, amplify a lot depending on my emotions. It's amplified musculoskeletal pain syndrome. So I get, like, very intense pain. So, like, in reality, I was at a really, like, low level of pain, but I was treating my body like I was at a really high level of pain.
18: And that was making you in more pain.
19: And that was making me in more pain.
18: So you would say that your mobility aid use actually prevented you from doing the performing arts that maybe you do?
19: Yeah, I would say it would have, because I used full-on crutches, so I wouldn't have been able to do much of anything. Like, mm-hmm. if I was doing the performing arts at the time, and I was in that school that I was, I wouldn't have been able to. I'd probably lived in Kitoff, honestly, but not a great teacher.
20: For me, sometimes I use a cane. It's not super often, just when I'm in, like, really bad periods of pain, or if I don't know, because I think I'm not using my cane all the time, it's not really like something I think about super often. But this is something really cool I saw recently is at Omnium Circus, and then also a bunch of other circus artists I found online. I don't remember their names right now, but there are a lot of wheelchair users who do circus, and they will use their wheelchairs in really cool and creative ways. And I think that's like really awesome to see people sort of innovating on circus as an art, which has existed for so long, and using their aids and incorporating them in like a cool and unique way to allow them to do different things.
18: Yeah, I've had my cane on stage before. Not you know, my actual cane, because it's blue and sparkly and covered in like bracelets and stuff. But I have had canes on stage, and I've always felt like, Anthony, you were sort of talking about this, the need to prove yourself as a disabled person. I've always sort of, as I've leveled up, so to speak, and gone to sort of present my art to wider and wider audiences, I've started seeing myself kind of as disability representation in a way. And so it is always nice to be able to perform with some sort of like indication that I have a disability. Because I know that there are people in the, like, statistically, there are people in this 1,000-person audience that are disabled. But yeah, I've definitely had a lot of trouble, like, reconciling the idea that I do need the cane with the idea that I'm also perfectly capable of doing the very physically demanding arts of just involved with musical theater and stuff. The idea that, you know, when I walk into dance class, I walk in, like, leaning on my cane, and I lean it against the mirror, and I go and do a bunch of jumps.
20: Yeah, I think we've talked about this in the past before. Another thing, I wouldn't say they're mobility aids, but another big thing in circus is, like, a lot of people will have braces and will have sort of, like, any kind of support garments for their injuries, because a lot of people in circus get injured. So I think that's also part of it for at least, like, more minor, I guess, like joint issues and so on, that's very supported in circus because no one would question it if you had, for example, an ankle brace, a knee brace, whatever, because like I said, so many people in circus get injured so often that it's just like people are like, okay, whatever.
18: Yeah, it's normalized.
20: Yeah, which I don't know if it should be, but that's also something else.
18: Yeah. Should injury be normal? Anthony, would you say that like health aids are normalized in cello playing?
19: I didn't see any. Honestly, I was in, like, a pretty small suburban town, and even at that time when I was playing cello, because I haven't played cello, like, with a group since I moved to Pittsburgh, I wasn't, like, using any mobility aids. I didn't see other people in the orchestra in its entirety using any. Mm-hmm. Like, I'm sure there were some people that used wrist braces when they weren't playing, but I don't really know. But going back to kind of that imposter syndrome thing, that's definitely a thing that I experience. Because I see so many, like, other blind people, like, half-blind people, struggle so much more than me and feel bad that I'm not struggling as much as they are.
18: I think that can definitely be a thing. Like, there's, yeah, the idea that you have to be as capable as an able-bodied person, but that also you're somehow wrong for having different or even, like, less intense needs than some other disabled person that's similar to you.
19: Yeah, I mean, I've been half-blind my whole life, so of course I've adapted. I've been half-blind for 17 years. Like, it shouldn't be that expectation, but that's how, like, I feel, like, seeing other disabled people just, like, it's kind of a little bit, can sometimes be a bit weird for me, because I'm, like, they're struggling more than I am. And it makes me feel bad that they're struggling more than I am, because I feel like as a disabled person, I should also be struggling more.
20: Because a lot of my pain just comes in waves where it's like, it's really bad for a few weeks and then it's not as bad for a few weeks. Whenever it's not bad, I'm like, oh, what? I'm being so dramatic. I've never experienced pain before in my life. And then it gets bad again. And I'm like, oh, right. That's why I do this. It's like, right. Yeah. I just get humbled.
18: Yeah, yeah. Sometimes I humble myself a little bit on purpose because I think that when you're on really effective pain meds, thank you, Dr. Abby Prince, by the way, I think that when you're on a sort of cycle of pain meds that is so effective that, you know, by the time it wears off, it's nighttime, you're in your pajamas and you just take more, I think that it can definitely be easy to forget why you take those things. Mm-hmm. But, and this has been immensely interesting, but it is 3:05.
20: It is.
18: So I would love to end this on a quick positive note. What is your favorite thing about the art that you do?
19: I would definitely say my favorite thing is like seeing people's reactions in the audience. Like just that, the like talent of the whole thing. Like when I'm doing shows, like hearing their applause and all of that makes me feel like very rewarded. And when I did solo concerts, it was just the like normalcy of it.
18: Yeah, for sure. For me in theater, it's definitely being able to, for theater and film, it's being able to bring stories to people, to be a storyteller. I think that in film, it's more the experience of storytelling, and in theater, it's more the witnessing, you know, the impact of the story being told.
20: In circus, I think it is absolutely the community. Like, I love the people I do circus with. Shout out to Shelby Shingle, my teacher. I love her. She's awesome. Also, Janet Peters. Like going to circus is the highlight of my day, not just because I really enjoy the performing art itself, but because the people who do it are so incredible and they're so kind and welcoming. And like not once have I ever felt like an outsider. And like it's not just me. Every person in circus I've ever spoken to is like the people in circus are the best part about it.
18: Yeah, that's great. Thank you both so much for coming. This is Moss from the Youth Media Center signing off. And I will talk to you all later.
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21: 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I'm in 10th grade at Montour High School, and you're listening to Youth Express. 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
28: We are students from Upper St. Clair High School, and we are here to talk about school, life, and, you know, we'll see where it goes.
29: I know some people have mixed feelings, but I feel like Dr. Fumfart, he needs to get more credit because he literally puts in so much energy into our assignments and making sure, like, we're all, like, learning and not...
23: No, I love him.
29: Yeah.
23: Maybe he's not the happiest that day, but, like, mm-hmm. he shows up and it's so fun.
29: Yeah.
23: I learned so much in that class.
29: There's sometimes nice teachers, but then there's too chill that they don't care about your education.
23: He's just perfect.
29: And he makes sure you get the education and you learn what you're picking up.
23: He takes so much time for his students. If you need help, like, he'll make sure you get that time and like make sure you understand everything.
22: Dr. Syme, test taking skills, and you know, he just made it a fun time, not about like how bad we did, but how much better we can do. And then on the last day, he got
23: his
22: cookies.
23: About his Scottish accent.
22: Yeah, and then he also has a very nice accent.
26: Yeah, I like his
23: doing
26: accent.
23: An impression. Doing
22: he's like, all right, Fox, grab your books. Stand page 267. E is an apple. So, shout out to my boy, Dr. Really Syme.
23: I'd like to add on to Keystone's Mr. J.
26: I love
23: great,
26: Mr. J.
23: Great math teacher.
22: For Youth Express, this is Dom.
23: This is Lily.
29: This is Haley.
25: This is Paige.
26: This is Noah.
27: This is Roman.
22: And thanks for listening.
30: My name is Serenity, and I am 12 years old.
31: My name is Ariana, and I am also 12 years old.
32: I'm Jude, 11.
33: My name is Caleb, 11.
30: The best restaurant that I like, in my opinion, is McDonald's because, like, it's very good. The favorite thing on the menu for me is the French fries and the caramel frappe. And for my other one, I would pick Chick-fil-A because of their waffle fries and their spicy deluxe sandwich.
31: All right, so I like Pot Pies because I like getting their garlic sauce chicken. I think it's pretty good, and I also like their Louisiana hot chicken, but I think that could be a little too spicy at times, and with that, I would get their fries. I really enjoy their fries because it's, like, not too salty but not too bland at the same time, and I also like the pink frozen lemonade.
32: I like McDonald's because their McFlurries are amazing, and they used to have so many flavors, but now they only got, like, Oreo and sometimes s'more. I also like their chicken nuggets because they're really crispy and they have really good ranch.
33: I was also going to say McDonald's and Chick-fil-A.
30: If I'm being honest, Panera Bread is my third favorite fast food place because of its bread. And I think, like, it's very known, but, like, they have this little bowl bread, like, where you pour the soup in. That's very good also.
32: I love their mac and cheese. It's just, like, really good, and it's not, like, the cheese isn't thick. It's, like, really gooey. Really good with bread.
31: I like Ichiban. I like their onion soup, and I also like their chicken fried rice and chicken fried rice with noodles.
32: I have a question we could do next. What is your favorite kind of

0: better than normal Cheetos?
1: I would say Takis or Cheetos since I kind of like spicy food.
0: Kayla, do you have a specific kind of Takis?
1: I either like the blue Takis or the normal Takis.
0: What is your favorite place to shop? And if this place is closed now, still say it.
1: Don't have a favorite store.
2: My favorite place to shop is the mall because it has a lot of different varieties of stores. But if I had to pick like a couple stores, I would pick Journeys for the shoes because I feel like Journey has a lot of nice shoes. They have Timberlands. I like Timberlands. I'm going to get some. And they also have Uggs, and I really enjoy wearing Uggs. And they also have Asics or Famous Footwear. For clothes, I would pick Rue 21. And for like jewelry, I would pick also Rue 21 and Claire's. I feel like Claire's has pretty good options, but I feel like they need to get some more nose rings because some people have nose rings and they don't really have a lot of options for nose rings. They pierce people's nose there, so I feel like they should have different varieties of nose rings.
3: I would rather go to like Lululemon, Famous Footwear. If it's in food places, I would go to like the Food Courtroom or to Auntie Anne's. That's my favorite thing in the world.
0: If I could go anywhere in the food court, I'd go to like China Me, which is this place that has really good orange chicken. I also like the Lego store. In Macy's, they have a small Toys R Us, which is closed, but I like to go there because I never got to go to a real one, and it sounded cool.
2: My name is Ariana.
3: My name is Serenity.
1: Kayla.
0: My name is Jude.
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6: Jelani,
7: Avi,
8: and Drake.
5: We're 8th grade students from Environmental Charter School, and we're here to talk about music.
6: Really, to get me to where I am musically, I think it would be my uncle. Really, before he came along, I was mostly listening to like whatever was in the charts in 2018. I used to be like a big Justin Bieber fan. Everybody in my family has the most differing music taste, but all stays in the rock genre. Like, for instance, my dad listens to like indie and mostly the underground stuff. It was a weird childhood, if that.
5: When I was younger, my mom used to play Paramore in the car in the mornings before I went to school. My aunt is the one that introduced me to Linkin Park before I really knew about them. And I liked them so much, I just recently went to one of their concerts. They were really, really nice. I saw one of my friends there. My aunt was there too. She also got me into other bands. We've seen multiple concerts together, multiple nu metal band concerts. There's actually this cover band that comes around to Pittsburgh every so often and plays a lot of nu metal that I'm going to in January.
9: I'm going to say my sister's old boyfriend and my mom. They mainly just played the music around me a lot when I was younger, so that's it.
5: Do you have a favorite artist?
9: It's J.I.D.
5: Nice.
6: Soundgarden, for me.
5: That's the one thing. I don't have an overall favorite artist. I have favorite artists within genres.
10: Favorite artist right now is probably Pierce the Veil. If I had to pick a favorite song by them, it's probably Bulls in the Bronx from the Collide with the Sky album, or Emergency Contact. Those two are really good.
6: I've been in a couple bands. I've been on small tours in the East. I haven't gone anywhere near West. I'd like to do something with it. I don't think I have a chance to. I don't think I get taken very seriously for my age.
9: One of our friends, David, he got me listening to one song. He said Headstrong. I'm not going to say I'm a huge fan, but it does sound nice.
10: Headstrong is one of the first songs I started listening to when I first got into like rock and metal. I listened to it on repeat, nonstop. I recently died down listening to it because once you listen to a song so many times, it gets kind of repetitive. Me, Charlie, David, and someone who doesn't go to our school, Riley, are in a band that we created around last year, named it Obscure. Did like two performances for the school, which really have to redo them. We've improved as musicians since then. We plan on like going farther more into stuff with the band.
5: So far, we've only done covers of Green Day, and right now we're working on a song by 3 Days Grace. And I'm hoping to take a more nu metal leaning sort of direction. Since like very early 6th grade, I've been into stuff around the nu metal genre. now I really like sludge metal and

0: Thrash. One of my favorite bands is Crowbar. One of my favorite albums is Sonic Exus in its purest form. It was released around early 2003, and ever since I discovered it a bit ago, I've been listening to it nonstop. Same thing with Acid Bath. I used to be really into Acid Bath and their debut album called When the Kite String Pops. My favorite song by them is Jezebel. It's not exactly like something I'd recommend to one of my friends, but I really like them.
1: When I first met Charlie, she made me a playlist, and I started listening to it, and I picked out songs that I liked, songs that I didn't like. And eventually, I started getting into new metal. More recently, I got more into the emo genre, with artists like Pierce the Veil, My Chemical Romance, Panic the Disco. I still don't know much about it, so I'm not very knowledgeable, so I probably would get genres and genre names wrong. Recently, Charlie has recommended me some artists that get into slam metal. Artists like, I don't think I can say these names.
0: Acrania.
1: There's, like, stuff I gotta get used to, like the gutturals and whatever, which is kind of, like, off-putting to me because I can't really understand what they're
0: gutturals,
1: saying.
0: Gutturals, pig squeals.
1: Yeah, sounds like garbage disposal noises.
0: For Youth Express, this is Charlie,
1: Jelani,
2: Avi,
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8: I listen to a variation of music. I listen to a lot of pop, and I would say alt music.
9: I don't have a specific genre. I just like whatever I like.
4: I listen to a lot of stuff. It's like, I sometimes listen to Taylor Swift, but I mainly like Chappell Roan and Girl in Red and Billie Eilish.
10: I listen to Mac Miller. Hey, I love him. I listen to Morgan Wallen, too. Have you guys ever heard about Tate McRae?
4: I know, like, one or two songs.
5: I've been listening to Rod Wave.
11: Oh. I've been broke so many times, I don't know what to feel.
5: So I have a YouTube Shorts account, right? And I make funk songs, right? And then I make troll face edits out of the funk songs, right? And I post them on YouTube Shorts, and I get a bunch of views. My last video, I got 20 views. 15 of them were from my cousins. 4 of them were from my mom's. And then 7 of them were from my dog.
4: Well, I'm not really making my own music, but I take singing lessons, and I'm doing a little bit of piano in that. I mainly just do singing of songs that I like and I already know.
8: I am learning how to play the piano or the keyboard. I am interested in music in, like, a band way. I don't really have a plan for what I want to do with it.
10: I like to make music, but, like, I like to make Notre Dame music. Like, you know Notre Dame, the college, right? So, like, their theme songs, like, I try to make music for that, but it's like, do-do-do-do-do-do-do, and like that. Yeah, it's pretty cool.
7: I make beats for Osama-san. He makes a song out of the beats, and he sends it back to me, and I can listen to it, and then he releases it.
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7: Finn.
8: Leah.
9: 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Zoe.
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14: William Bergman.
15: Jamal Chaggy.
16: Aiden Pratt.
17: And Damian Hill.
13: We're base grad students at Westinghouse High School, and today we're going to be discussing the Westinghouse Bulldogs, our environments in our school.
14: Damian, going into your senior year, how you feel about the upcoming season?
17: I honestly feel like this is the season where I got to make my mark in Westinghouse's history. I got to feel me like a standard and a objective I always wanted to reach. I always wanted to be the best or one of the best. So that's what I feel like.
13: And Aiden Proud, you being a senior in your environment, how does it feel to just come to Westinghouse High School every day?
16: Westinghouse High School is a pretty good school, you know. Most people look at Westinghouse High School as a bad school, as if it's a bad environment. And honestly, it's pretty good, to be honest.
17: Just be chilling, for real.
3: Yeah, bro. It's really chill.
14: You gotta agree on that.
13: Because of where it's located, you know, a lot of people there are predominantly black. And being a statistic in Pittsburgh, in the east side of Pittsburgh, going up there, you'll be looked at wrong.
17: Looked at as either a thief, mugger, robber, anything that's bad.
2: Or a threat to your neighborhood.
17: Yeah.
14: My personal opinion, I think it's all like want to. Some people in the school don't want to do it. Like, there's some people who do want to learn, like, you mean?
17: And there's some people that just come to school to just sit there all day.
13: I think there's a lot of racism, like, going around places and seeing people and how they'll look at you or treat you a different way just because of how you look or who you are, you know, that stuff. It hurts to see, but you're used to it.
2: It's reality.
17: Yeah, it is reality.
2: Really can't do nothing to that. You know, we could go some places, like, we're going places for football.
13: Oh, so more on the bright side. Wonka, you got a basketball game tonight against Furl. How do you feel about that?
14: I'm feeling great. About to try to go for a double-double again. That's what I'm averaging on.
3: Let's talk about last week's game.
14: Yeah, we took a loss to Stow Rocks, man. It was a tough loss. But we're going to bounce back against Phil, man.
3: What do you think was the specific problem in the game that y'all could have changed?
14: We needed more intensity. Missed shots.
3: I didn't see a three to the fourth quarter.
14: Yeah, man. Well, I don't know. We was just cold. We was in a slump.
17: Yeah.
3: Talk to Tommy.
16: Were y'all scared a little bit? Because in the gym, y'all make every shot.
14: Yeah, bro. Our first home game, we kind of had the nerves. Yeah, I don't know. But, yeah, we got a home game against Phil tonight at 7 o'clock. We're going to get them win. It's going to look good today.
13: Aiden, I know you're real good on the academic part. How do you feel like school and academics is at Westinghouse altogether?
16: Work's pretty easy, kind of. But, like, I'm really only good at math. Reading, I'm okay.
13: Damien Hill, you being a senior next year, how do you feel going into the season after having a losing season?
17: I feel like we got to go get back. Simple as that. We got to go get back, for real.
14: Jamar, going into your junior year, like, how you prepping for the off season?
2: I'm prepping by just, like, trying to get better every day, working out, you know, keeping my body in shape.
14: Any plans for the off season, like, stepping on?
2: Yeah, I'm playing for 4-2 Elite. It's a good program, real strong. I feel like once I go up there, it's going to feel like family. I'm just fit right in.
14: Class of 2028 to break it.
16: I got a question for Josiah Collins.
13: Yes, sir.
16: What made you commit to Akron?
13: What made me commit to Akron was the hospitality. You know, it was one of my better options, so I just went there and took it and ran with it.
14: You was recently up Akron, like, a couple of weeks ago, right?
13: Uh-huh.
14: How did you like it up there? Like, how was it?
13: I liked it. You know, they was just showing me around the campus more. I seen it a lot of times, but this time I seen the dorms where I'll be staying at, and I feel solidified up there. I feel like it's home.
14: That's great.
17: What would you say is the most things that stood out about the school when you were thinking about your choices for school?
13: Things that stood out was the coaching. You know, everybody's going to be on you. It's not, you're not just going to be up there, feel me? They're going to make sure you on your P's and Q's and doing what you got to do, or you're going to be at home.
17: Holding you accountable when it's needed.
14: That's yes, Division I level football.
13: Yes, sir.
2: You know, I heard they let you take the whole team out to Akron on a visit. How was that?
13: That was good. Being able to show my guys something new, get them out of their typical environment, you know, to show them something new, that was great. And it felt like I was leading the guys somewhere out of the trenches, you know, showing them something new.
2: So, like, you basically showed them, like, everybody got a shot.
13: Yes, you sir.
2: Put in the
16: it's
2: work.
16: Possible.
13: It's yes,
16: possible.
13: Sir, it's possible.
14: So this is like a question for my football guys. Like, what's the goal? Like, I wanna know where y'all is at for the next, like, upcoming season.
2: The goal really is, bro. I ain't gonna lie.
16: States.
2: You better know how to swim if you come around this, cause we shirking, bro. That's all I'm saying, bro.
13: My junior year, I think I got that scholarship. My first ever scholarship was Temple. My sophomore year, around like week 3, I had posted my midseason film, and they came. It was like, that off season, like, I put in a lot of work. You know, I was working out 2 times before the regular practice, and it just paid off, and it showed quick. Temple, I had a scholarship from them, but I don't think it was a good fit for me. I did an unofficial visit up there, and it was right in the middle of the hood. It was just, I could go to Westinghouse and just call it college.
17: For real.
13: It's not in the best place, so I would want to go somewhere where I'm separated around different things, and somewhere that's a better fit for me, and I was Akron. The team's good. It's a small MAC school, so they're not the best team in the MAC, but the team's good, you know. It's like I said, like, they're going to be holding you accountable. You're not just going to be there doing anything. You're going to be there getting better, focusing on yourself, perfecting your craft, and hopefully to go to a higher level.
14: Josiah, any advice for upcoming players coming into the next season?
13: Advice I would give is to just keep your head down. You know, a lot of people don't always get recognized at the beginning of their work, but that's when they stop, when they don't get recognized, when they just started the work. Just keep your head down, keep working. If you go, they're going to find you.
16: How do y'all feel about the Eagles?
14: The Eagles stink, man. They stink.
13: I don't like them. I feel like Jalen Hurts got exposed.
14: High school quarterback, man.
17: I just don't understand. He's never going to – he's not top five, not top ten to me. I just don't – I don't like him. I'm being honest. I just don't.
2: I just don't understand why Jalen Hurts even comes up in his conversations. He's not on that level. Like who can I can't even compare him to nobody because he's not on that level. He's like, you know, Perry type of quarterback. He's not that type of guy. He's not like a West House type of guy.
13: Yeah, Jalen Hurts, he's not on that level, you know. He's just not good enough.
14: He's just not elite.
13: He got exposed, you know. Of course, Jeff's going to be mad. He's just not good enough.
16: So he never was. What do Jalen Hurts have to get better at
14: as throwing. A quarterback? Yeah, accuracy. He can't throw a deep ball.
13: He has to get better at, you know, throwing the ball in tough situations. You know, he's seen it in the last game they were in. You know, wait. Nah, he played good the last game they was in.
17: Five interceptions.
13: But they they play some weak guys though.
14: They played the Raiders. They played the Raiders.
13: They played some weak guys.
14: They played the Raiders.
17: How y'all feel about how JSN's playing? Like, what would y'all say is y'all top three right now? Everybody get a chance in any top three.
14: You
17: from this side of the room.
16: Top three what?
17: Top three receivers in the league right now.
16: JSN.
17: That's one person, gang.
16: The best right now.
17: Gang, JSN. There's three you can name. JSN. Three. Stop acting like you can't name three receivers.
13: If he can, I'll help him. Exactly. I have to go JSN right now, and then I'll have to go Malik Nabers before he got injured. He was off to a great start. But that game, that was crazy. And then I would probably go, I don't know. I like GP too, but I don't really know if he's having the best season. That's just my opinion of who I like.
17: Are you going off this season?
13: Yeah.
17: Oh, I was about to say. Okay, that makes more
13: sense. Yeah, I'll throw GP in there.
17: If we go off this season, I'm going JSN. I'm going George Pickens. I'm going to be honest. I'm going to go George Pickens second. And I'll take Jettis just because Jettis is still the best. Still the best.
14: As a Seahawks fan, I could talk about JSN all day.
17: St. Brown, I ain't got really too
14: much to say. St. Brown's a dog.
17: He's just a consistent
14: He's playing with a torn of
13: He said something about the Lions. That reminded me. I'll put J-Mo in there before GP.
17: Ooh, I like that. I like that.
13: I might take Amaral over Chase, too.
17: Ooh, nah.
14: Yeah, he's balling this season. He's balling this season.
15: Guys, no one has said Puka.
2: I was just about to say, I got Jason, James Williamson, and Puka. Puka been balling.
14: I got Jason, Jamar Chase, and Puka.
18: Top three is hard right now.
14: No, I'm going to pick Puka second, Jamar Chase, and George Pickens.
13: So, what would y'all say?
16: Wait, is y'all saying Jamar Chase this year in y'all top three?
2: Jamar Chase.
16: Or y'all just saying because he is top two receivers in the league?
13: He's just top two receivers in the league.
2: He's top two.
16: Because y'all really think he's top three this season? Jamar Chase.
2: This season. I don't think he's top three.
13: I like Devontae Adams more than Puka. If I'm going over to the Rams, I'm taking somebody out of LA.
14: I'm taking
13: the Adams. The guy's a technician. You can't deny it. You know, he showcases it at a high level every week. And he just makes a lot of plays.
2: Devontae Adams shows he's a veteran receiver. He shows that he's a vet.
14: How do y'all feel about the college football playoffs on Saturday?
17: Ooh.
13: I feel like Notre Dame should be in the conversation. That's a team that didn't get to prove themselves.
2: Notre Dame's not better than Miami. Miami's blowing them out the water.
14: Do y'all think
13: Miami did, in fact, beat Notre Dame, but Notre Dame has beat three teams that Miami has lost to. I do feel like Notre Dame should have more of a chance than Miami. Even though Notre Dame and Miami beat Notre Dame.
14: Do y'all feel like JMU should have made it?
17: No.
13: No, but you got to have lower division schools in there.
17: Because Boise State was in there, and there was teams probably better than Boise State.
13: Tulane's in there, too, right? Sure.
14: How y'all feel about Indiana?
17: I was about to say the same thing.
13: I feel like they'll win it all this year. I don't think nobody's beating Fournette.
17: I ain't gonna lie, Mendoza is the best quarterback in college football.
14: Hey, I got Miami.
2: I ain't gonna lie, bro.
14: I got Miami.
13: It's a bad pick, brother.
2: Y'all talk about Indiana, bro. Ohio State's not done.
13: JJ's
2: coming back.
13: Ohio State's done.
2: JJ is coming back.
14: It's one man.
13: The season's over.
2: Jeremiah Smith is coming back.
14: Malachi Lemon is better.
2: No. No, he's not better than Jeremiah Smith. No, he's not.
17: Yes, he is.
13: this year, that more was, yards, that more time. Receptions, McCallum, more yards after catch.
3: Bro, McCallum is the best receiver.

0: different schools.
1: So to start, what are some things you have learned through being a part of a multinational classroom?
2: So being part of a multinational classroom has like really shown me obviously the differences between the education systems from Germany and the US, as well as like people behave different because it's like different social norms and yeah, stuff like that. It's been really interesting so far.
1: In a positive or negative way?
2: I wouldn't really define it as either positive or negative. I like both of them. So yeah, it's rather neutral and different than good or bad.
3: Yeah, I can totally agree to that because it's very similar to home. It's just, I don't know, like the first days that I've been here, I didn't even realize that I'm in a new country. How did you feel when like you arrived here?
4: It was very strange. It all felt like a fever dream for some time, I think, just because, yeah, you had to adapt to a new school system. Everything was so busy. I think schools in the US are definitely bigger than schools in Germany, and like the halls were so crowded and busy, and it was just, yeah.
3: Yeah, it looks like an airport almost. Like
4: yeah, it does.
1: Yeah. Yeah, and they have like 1,500 people for just four grades. That's insane.
5: Mm-hmm. Yeah, to add to that point, also the first football game was like just in the movies, kind of.
3: Yeah.
5: That was like my experience.
1: Yeah, I think like most of the stuff I've seen is just like in the movies. The neighborhoods, the streets. It's crazy.
6: To like go off what you said, what like American stereotypes do you think like are accurate?
1: Are accurate?
6: Mm-hmm.
1: The school ones. When you go through the halls, you see like everyone doing their own thing. And I'm not sure, I've never seen it, but I'm pretty sure there's a lot of, not a lot, but there's bullying in your school. I'm pretty sure of it. And it's not like that in our school, that I'm aware of, not in our grade.
3: No, I think that we're pretty like close to each other and get along very good. Yeah, but like another stereotype that I can think of was the food. I don't want to sound like strange or anything, but we sometimes could be a bit controversial that you have like radioactive food. That's not true. Like I'm still alive, but it's, yeah, I had to get used to it at first. Yeah.
2: Adding on to the point Lena mentioned before, I think having like consistent close friend groups is really difficult considering that the like grades are like they consist of so many people in comparison to Germany, since we're like 100 people, I think, in our grade, mm-hmm. and everyone knows each other. But yeah, that's probably difficult if you have like four times as many people in your grade as we have in Germany.
1: For me, what I thought is that the school is like way more commercial, if you can say it like that, because like you have like 600 people more than us, but it's way bigger, you're way more focused on sports. And like I went to the principal's office with my exchange student and was like crazy. I felt like I was a, like in our school it's like way more familiar, you know, everyone, you know, the mm-hmm. secretariats, you know, the principal very, very well, and it didn't feel like that. So yeah, that's what I think of the school. It's like way bigger, and so it's like way less familiar.
3: What did you guys think about when you were in the German school, like what was surprising to you?
7: It was like a lot smaller than ours, like a lot less people, and like everybody knew each other. And it just like felt more friendly than our schools. Like ours are just so big and they can feel intimidating at times. So it was just like, I feel like I like that better than how like big and like Felix said, commercial our school is.
6: Mm-hmm. For me, it reminded, German schools reminded me more of like university and college, because of here we like go every single day from like 7 to 3. And in Germany, like some days we went in earlier, or some days we came in later, and some days we only had like 2 classes. And I like that structure a bit more.
1: So we talked about the food. Americans, what do you think about the German food?
3: Or have you ever like tried like typical German food?
6: Yeah, I've had schnitzel. I think schnitzel is really good. The host family I stayed with, their mother made it like from scratch, so I got to like pound the meat, and I thought that was really fun. I've tried sauerkraut. I don't like that. It's too sour for me.
3: Yeah, I know many German people that don't even like it, so mm-hmm. I get that.